0: I got him tickets or whatever. My brother wanted a belt. That shit was.
1: Let me dig. I got some in storage. You can have my. I got an Intercontinental belt.
2: Do you really?
1: I have an IC championship belt. Yeah.
0: Dude, my it was $750.
1: Yeah.
2: Give it to me. Give
0: I
2: it to me.
0: I also did dump it.
3: I did. Occasionally, though, you'd make those drunk purchases and you're happy with them.
1: Oh.
3: I had been at, I want to say it's the Chimney Sweep in the Valley, and I've been doing some drinking, and maybe a week later, the double CD as seen on TV of Easy Rock showed up at my place. It was like Yacht Rock before it was called Yacht Rock. I do not remember purchasing that thing at all, but I was very pleased.
2: Like
3: when
2: a Time Life thing or something?
3: Yeah, it was one of those as seen
1: Easy
3: on TV.
1: Rock.
3: Yeah,
1: yes.
3: Exactly.
1: I like, gotta have the song.
3: Yeah, it was everything that has now been co-opted as Yacht Rock.
1: That's all streaming.
3: Yeah, it was. I was pretty delighted
1: one
3: when
1: CD.
3: It showed up.
1: Tip or No Tip is brought to you by my guy, Attorney Big Al. 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
3: All right, before the show started, DeMarco, you had asked me about Jonathan Kuminga and that saga that ended with him going to the Timberwolves and now his agent, Aaron Turner, who is a fool. Is going on a media tour trying to explain why. No, really.
1: Didn't want him. You better not agree with him.
3: I'm a great agent.
1: Okay.
3: I'm a great agent.
1: Okay.
3: So we're gonna talk about whether or not the Lakers dodged a bullet with not getting Jonathan Kuminga. Spoiler alert, the answer is yes. 710 ESPN.
4: USC football. 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
6: Miller at the five. 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Touchdown, USC.
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6: Right into a sack. Boom. Down he goes. Dives inside of the end zone. Touchdown, USC. James Maiava's done it with his feet again.
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0: back.
1: Ladies and gentlemen, Aaron Donald returns, creating basically the two best defensive players of this era, two of the best players in the history of the game. Good luck, Brock Purdy. Good luck.
0: Aaron Donald is back as part of the Los Angeles Rams, paired with Myles Garrett. Don't miss a moment of the fearsome Rams defense this season.
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3: By the way, DeMarco, I see you rocking that quarter zip today, man.
4: Am I making a statement with this thing?
5: Yes.
2: It's DeMarco Farr and Travis Rogers.
4: It's a quarter zip. We've had these forever.
6: You and I have been wearing these for 30 years.
2: Back to DeMarco and Travis.
4: Yay! You could have had a nice athlete on the wing. DeAndre shut it down. You don't want Kuminga. You believe all the bad press.
7: But you know what? Going back to biopics, how come there hasn't been a Rolling Stone biopic yet?
4: Because he's still alive.
7: So what?
4: You can't make a movie about it. Well, I guess you could.
6: You can. I think sometimes, though, it becomes more complicated when the folks from the estate who would actually give you the music rights are still with us. That can make it more complicated.
4: I wonder if we're going to see a Rolling Stones movie
7: in our lifetime. Maybe, yeah.
4: Right. Well, we might not.
6: Heath will probably die in 100 years.
4: Maybe.
6: And then we're going to end up having that biopic.
4: Did he really snort his dad's ashes?
6: Well, the source on that is Keith Richards.
4: Okay, well, you never know.
6: I mean, it's not even a rumor. This is according to Keith Richards he did that.
4: Unbelievable.
6: It is amazing that he is still around.
4: Yes.
6: Like,
4: right.
6: Unreal.
4: I remember, until he's ready.
6: Years ago when I was in high school reading this Rolling Stone article about the Rolling Stones, and the interviewer spent time with Mick, and like, you know, Mick is a fitness freak, and he always has been. And like, he did part of this interview, like he was on a treadmill and he was doing all this different like workout stuff while talking with the interviewer. And then later the interviewer spent time with Keith and he told Keith about this. Keith gets down on the ground with a cigarette in his mouth, does like 3 push-ups, then sits up and goes fit as a fiddle, man.
4: Wow. Oh my God.
6: Did not take the cigarette out of his mouth. And that guy, he's going to outlive us all somehow.
4: How many Rolling Stones, original Stones, are still with us?
6: Still with us?
4: It is
6: Keith. I think it's just Keith and Mick.
4: Keith, Mick, and
7: Bill Wyman's still alive?
6: Bill Wyman is not with us. Charlie Watts is not with us. Brian Jones is not with us.
4: That's just two.
6: I think Ron Wood was with them for so long that people almost consider him like grandfathered in, but he's not an original Stone. I believe the only original Stones left are Mick and Keith. Like, unless you start getting to some, like, deep cut guys before the band broke out.
4: Ron Wood is not an original member.
6: No. Ron Wood didn't join until the 70s.
7: Wasn't he in a Rod Stewart group?
6: Yeah, he was with the Faces.
4: He looks like Rod Stewart.
6: Well, he looks like Keith Richards. Like, he and Keith Richards, actually, especially
4: like
6: back
4: Keith
6: in the 70s.
4: Keith Richards and Rod Stewart had a baby. That's what it looks like. Yes.
6: It was Ron
4: Wood. Oh, my gosh.
6: And, like, Ron Wood fit into the Keith Richards lifestyle seamlessly.
4: Okay, so to the Lakers for a hot minute. Tell me why the Lakers couldn't have used a Kuminga.
6: If you could use a reprogrammed Jonathan Kuminga, the answer is hell yes. The problem is, and this has been made clear by Jonathan Kuminga's moron agent, Aaron Turner, going on now his second annual tour. There's a clip of him with Kevin O'Connor from Yahoo, his podcast, on with him. He also did an interview before that with Chandler Parsons on Run It Back. I tweeted out one of the clips at Cam Brothers of the Kevin O'Connor exchange with death taxes and Aaron Turner doing media tours to explain why it's not his fault. The world can't understand how he's absolutely crushing it as Jonathan Kuminga's agent.
4: Yeah, you're crushing something.
6: Well, I mean, when you have to continually go on media tours to explain why you're not turning down better offers, why you're actually better situating your client in ways that nobody else can understand. You're playing like 5D chess with your client. What he's made really clear is that Jonathan Kuminga is always thinking about his next deal.
4: Well, at least that's what the agent says.
6: Well, I mean, at some point when you turn down enough deals and then your agent starts going on these media tours explaining how, no, really, the math actually works more in our favor than you realize. And oh, by the way, Phoenix was offering this exact number, Sacramento this exact number, which I'm sure those other teams don't appreciate.

0: just clear. He's always thinking about his
1: next
0: deal.
1: You don't want something like that? Like him next to Luka and Austin Reeves?
2: No, absolutely not.
1: Really?
2: Well, because first and foremost, he came from a franchise where it's Steph Curry, came with Draymond Green. He also played with Klay Thompson. And you're telling me you couldn't find a role with that team? You know how much easier your job is with players like that? But he wanted to play in a different type of style. You're going to be playing alongside a guy like Luka Doncic and Austin Reeves, where JJ Redick's offense is literally Luka first and then Austin Reeves. So both of them are going to eat first. And you're telling me that Jonathan Kuminga is trying to come into a role where he's trying to have the ball in his hands? It's not going to work.
1: I don't know about that. I just like the athletic wing part.
2: Okay, but the athletic
0: again,
2: wing
0: if you
2: part,
0: could deprogram the guy and give him like a totally different mentality, like wipe his brain.
1: 30-year-old dude, you're signing this young guy that's got to go ahead. I'm sorry.
2: No, I'm sorry, but think about it. He's the contract he signed with the Minnesota Timberwolves. The first year is a solid deal, but then you go into the second year, it's a player option. So meaning that he has a chance to walk. So that's going to be a potential reward if the Lakers were to acquire him. They're going to have to deal with him most likely moving on and walking to try to get somewhere else and try to get more money. That's what his agent is putting out there, and that's what Jonathan Kuminga feels like. So
1: a number seven overall pick in his sixth year, and you say no.
2: There's other – because the basketball does not fit with him alongside Luka Doncic and Austin Reeves.
1: It hasn't fit where he's been.
2: No. Like, it didn't fit with him in Golden State. That was the reason why him and Steve Kerr are constantly going back and forth. It did not fit with him in Atlanta because Atlanta Hawks had a team option for him, and they could have picked up that team option. But the fact that they decided to move on and allow him to test the free agency market because he felt like he was worth more money, a lot of those were red flags.
1: Okay.
0: Remember in Empire Strikes Back?
1: Yes.
0: When Yoda was lecturing Luke Skywalker, and
1: in the
0: Dagobah system. In the Dagobah swamp.
1: Yeah.
0: And he's talking about Luke. And he says, all his life has he looked away to the future, to the horizon.
1: Oh, my God.
0: Never his mind on where he was.
1: Or what he was doing.
0: That is Jonathan Kuminga. I mean, honestly, like, if you're asking me,
1: what happens when Luke got right? He became the ultimate Jedi.
0: Here's the thing. I am rooting for Jonathan Kuminga to get it together. Like, sincerely, I am. And he shows enough flashes that I understand why teams are tempted by him. Like, there's clearly something there. I want another team to program him correctly and to get all this stuff out of his system.
1: Could have been the Lakers.
0: It could have been, but I don't think it's going to be, though.
1: The Lakers offered him more money? Is that true?
0: Yeah. Or they were trying. Here's the thing. They were trying to set him up. It would have been complicated. Like, it would have been very complicated because they were trying to set up a sign and trade.
1: Yeah.
0: It would have been more money. Atlanta, the team where he was with, they have very little to no incentive to work on a sign and trade because they're trying to shed players. They don't need extra players. And the Lakers need to do a consolidation trade. So you probably would have needed a third and a fourth team. There was a period where the Lakers could have done something where he would have come over as an outright free agent, no sign and trade.
1: Mm-hmm.
0: And they offered him a little bit more money. I don't know about player options, whatever. Reportedly, they offered him more. But with Kuminga, these negotiations are always super complicated.
1: Oh, yeah.
0: Like,
1: those guys, they do wear you out. It's tiring.
0: Like,
1: but I was just looking at what the guy brings on the floor.
2: This is not a question.
1: And do you have an answer for that yet?
2: I don't think this is a question necessarily as far as Kuminga's talents, because he's definitely a talented player.
1: And that's all I'm looking at.
2: But it has to make sense as far as a product on the basketball court.
1: But wait a minute. You just went through a whole last season where the entire team was built on mercenaries.
2: Yeah, but
1: they all knew they were – and they all left.
2: Yeah, but those mercenaries, like Luke Kennard, you know what you're going to expect out of him. He understands his role. Rui Hachimura, you got a guy like him who understands his role. You know he's going to be a spot-up.
1: I would assume JJ could do what Kerr couldn't.
2: But you can't. There's only so much you can try to mold somebody at that point of their career.
0: Here's the thing, too. If this team did not have so many new faces and moving pieces as it is, and they're trying to establish now a culture where Luka has to elevate his voice and his leadership even more, like it's truly his team. And like last year, you had LeBron for some of that. You had Marcus Smart for some of that. Like, and I think with LeBron there's only so much other guys can speak up. I don't mean this even as a criticism of LeBron, so it's clear. It's just LeBron is the madest guy in this league.
1: Oh,
0: it can be difficult for other guys to establish their voice as leaders. This is now truly Luka's

0: team. You know, Austin Reeves is going to have to elevate his leadership voice. They've got all these
1: AJ other, becomes a better coach.
0: Sure. They have all these different new pieces to put together. If there had been more of an established culture, and it's basically just bringing in Jonathan Kuminga and getting him on the same page as everyone else, I'd say, okay. It's like, okay. Remember in 2000.
1: When he balls out in Minnesota,
0: you know what?
1: This conversation.
0: Here's the thing. I hope it happens as long as it's not at the
1: Lakers'
0: expense.
1: I don't, because that means it's at the Lakers' expense.
0: Not necessarily.
1: Yeah.
0: Not necessarily, but I'm willing to take that chance that somebody else can crack the code. I don't want to, for this season, be the team trying to do it.
1: Who's the 5 seed usually play in the first round?
0: The four seed.
1: So that 5-4 seed that comes up and he knocks you out, don't say anything.
2: Okay. I don't think it would just be him, though. It would be a combination.
1: Of course. I know.
2: Also, come on, man. Like, his agent, like, you want to, if you're the Lakers, do you want to deal with that all year round?
1: I'm sure they've dealt with worse. I'm sure.
2: Why would you want to deal with more?
0: He's the only agent, other than Rich Paul, and Rich Paul's appearing on his own podcast.
1: Yeah.
0: He's the only one that regularly does media tours, and he's the only one that spills this much tea like numbers and stuff. Like, hell no do I want a piece of
1: that. He's no Uncle Jesse, though. He didn't ask for the maple leaves. Come on.
2: Uncle Dennis.
1: Uncle Dennis.
0: Jesse.
1: Uncle
0: Jesse. Like Duke's
1: uncle. Uncle Dennis. Kawhi's uncle. Let's ask for a hockey team.
0: Oh, yeah. It could have been Uncle
3: Stamos?
0: Jesse Dukes. It could have been Full House.
2: Like, 3 years, $75 million DFAR that he turned down from the Warriors.
1: How much?
2: 3 years, $75 million.
1: Okay.
0: I mean, the third year I think was a team option, not
2: but
0: player.
2: Still.
0: But
1: and you're
0: he has cost his client a lot.
1: I'm looking at the athletic ability and saying, do you have that?
0: They don't. The answer right now is
1: there. You go. Okay. I will deal with a head case just to get that athletic ability on the floor. That's just me, though.
0: All right. Well,
1: yeah.
0: The Rams, do they have any head cases among their 11 captains? We'll talk about that. Coming up next, the Octagon, coming to Crypto.com Arena Experience, UFC 331 live in Los Angeles, Saturday, September 19th. 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
8: Ladies and gentlemen, Aaron Donald returns, creating basically the two best defensive players of this era, two of the best players in the history of the game. Good luck, Brock Purdy. Good luck.
7: Aaron Donald is back as part of the Los Angeles Rams, paired with Myles Garrett. 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
9: ESPN LA, where you talk Rams football and hear every moment of the play-by-play action. You're hanging out with the Rams Super Bowl champ and Sweet Tea.
10: You got my back. Come on.
11: No, I don't.
10: You got my back on
11: let
10: this.
11: Let me be very, very clear. Yes, I do not have your back.
9: More DeMarco and Travis right now.
10: Hey, what things people say?
12: This was the first album that I ever bought with my own money. This is the first album I can ever recall buying with my own album.
10: Oh my God.
12: The Prince Controversy album. I rode my bike to Streetside Records.
10: Yeah.
12: And purchased this album, rode it home, and listened the hell out of it.
10: Oh, you better believe it. I didn't know what to do with Prince back in these days. Trench coat, bikini underwear, and high heels.
12: He was...
10: Mama, what is that?
12: It was like 1980, 1981-ish. He was one of the opening bands for the Rolling Stones. And in particular in L.A.,
10: and
12: they...
10: Piss.
12: They booed the hell out of him. They booed him off stage. In particular, he was wearing the trench coat and bikini.
10: Yeah, they just weren't ready for it.
12: No.
10: Yeah.
12: I've been, by the way, this will not be a surprise to any of you guys, but on YouTube, the algorithms figure you out, and they keep pulling up all these, like, early 80s full Prince concerts.
10: Oh, yeah.
12: They are amazing. There is also a clip that I listened to over and over. The first time he played Computer Blue to an audience.
10: Yeah.
12: It's unreal.
10: I used to get heat for that song when I was a kid. Because I used to love that song, like when the album first came out, everybody hated it. They hated that song.
12: They probably didn't get it.
10: Right. And now they've come back around and now they love it. I'm like, I told you it was great. Yeah.
12: The Rams have 1, 2, 3, 4, 5, 6, 7, 8, 9, 10, 11 captains.
10: Yeah.
12: This year. 11 captains. You got Kobe.
10: Stafford, Kyron, Cardona, the new long snapper, which is the biggest get they got this year.
12: Really?
10: I know it sounds so funny, right? You got Myles Garrett, you got Trent McDuffie. But having that guy, he's a two-time champion in New England. He's a Belichick-trained special teamer.
12: Honestly, given some of the special teams issues that the Rams have had,
10: yeah,
12: it doesn't sound that crazy when you talk about it.
10: He and Bubba Ventura, the special teams coach, have really turned things around. So even Sean McVay said it. There's a renewed emphasis on his part about the kicking game. So huge. So Cardona's one. Kobe Turner's one.
12: Yep.
10: Q Lake is one.
12: Yes, he is.
10: McDuffie's one.
12: Yep.
10: Myles Garrett is one.
12: Yes, he is.
10: How many do I have left?
12: You've got a tight end missing.
10: Oh, I said Higbee.
12: Did you say Higbee?
10: I said Higbee.
12: I'll just run them all down because I can't remember everyone. Okay. You got Kobe Turner, Myles Garrett, Nate Landman.
10: Nate Landman. There's the one I forgot.
12: Q, you mentioned.
10: Yep.
12: Trent McDuffie, the long snapper, Coleman Shelton.
10: Forgot about Coleman Shelton.
12: And Stafford, Higbee, and Williams. I thought it was very interesting that Puka Nacua was not one of the captains.
10: Yeah.
12: And interesting in a good way. When you consider the maturity questions that the Rams are still, I think, wanting to answer in the most positive way possible, because I think they want to commit to Puka Nacua. don't think there's any question that they are rooting for, at the end of this season, giving him a fat contract. That is what they want to take place.
10: Mm-hmm.
12: But this offseason made it very clear. There are some questions about Puka Nacua and maturity and accountability and judgment, all that stuff. And I think even something like not naming clearly one of the best players on your team, other than Myles Garrett, you could argue he is the best player on the team.
10: Mm-hmm.
12: And he's been there for a while. And he's popular with fans. And he's had success and all that stuff. I think not naming him a captain is a statement. And I like that they're doing that.
10: You think so?
12: Yeah.
10: I think it's great when you have that many guys that, because this is your team voting, that you have that many guys that your team thinks are captain worthy. But I'll say this about being a captain. I hated it. I never wanted to be a captain.
12: Which years were you captain?
10: Let's see. I was captain when Vermeil came in. He named me captain. I was captain in 99, captain in college as a senior.
12: So you were a captain on the Super Bowl team?
10: Yeah. I mean, because we're leadership, 6-7 years, we have to be. But here's the thing. I don't want to be a captain. Because I want to be able to commit a personal foul when I have to. I'm dead serious. And I don't want like guys like Puka or Aaron having to be polite to the officials when they don't need to be. Just to, you know, because you're captain, you got to see, you got to act a certain way.
12: So you can't pick your spots?
10: You can, but I mean, I would want the ability just to play free.
12: You're like, I don't like picking
10: right.
12: spots.
10: Sometimes the game gets down and dirty, like Ric Flair. This is the dirty end of the field. This is where it gets nasty. So I don't want my captain engaging in that stuff because it turns the rest of the team over. So being a captain is a big responsibility. So good for Puka. Be that guy. Just be Ghost Rider. Light your hair on fire. Go play football. Don't worry about talking to the officials. Let Stafford do that. I don't mind that at all.
12: Yeah. I just think, and again, I was not actually aware that it was the players that voted for it and the coaches had no say. The franchise had
10: all
12: no
10: players.
12: Say. But even then, I mean, that could speak to the players even recognizing there's an accountability that Puka needs to show, and we want to make him earn it for his own good.
10: Yeah.
12: Like they may recognize this is the best way to bring the best out of Puka. I'm sure they're all rooting for the best version of him. Like, not even just because that could lead to the most wins on the field and fewest distractions, but like, if they care about him as a person.
10: Puka, your job is to put the ball in the box. That's it. That's all. If there's some sort of politicking or what do you call it, parlay
12: mm-hmm.
10: that needs to be happening between the White Hats and your football team, let Devontae do that. Let Stafford do that. You focus on doing what you do best. You're a hammer out there. Like I said, certain guys like me, I don't want to be captain because I want to be able to play the game my way. As a captain, you got to kind of be a nice guy.
12: Do you know when this vote happened?
10: Sometime during camp.
12: Okay.
10: Yeah.
12: So. Could they have possibly preemptively voted for Aaron Donald?
10: No. I mean, some coaches do fudge the numbers. You know, no matter what the votes are, they're going to pick their captains. But this was voted on purely by the football team. So this is how they feel about their guys. But of all the guys that we just mentioned, the guy I'm happiest about is the long snapper. Because, like I said, he's the guy that's really taken the special teams by the throat. And we're going to do things the right way. Like I said, this is a Belichick-trained special teams guy. Belichick was all in on teams. And he's bringing that sort of mentality here. He's a coach on the field just like Bubba Ventrone.
12: So are you thinking this could really be a year where we stop worrying about special teams in the Rams?
10: Okay, so this is not hyperbole. This could be the greatest team we've seen in a long time. This could turn out to be like the 85 Bears if everybody stays healthy. Really, where's the leak? Besides what Mina pointed out with the offensive line, that's always an issue. If you are short there, you got guys that are always that you're counting on that are on IR, but you've got one of the best receiving cores. You've got five tight ends that are all the same but all different. On defense, you've got Garrett and Donald just came back, and your corners are good, and you fixed your special teams, and your coach is on the cutting edge of offensive philosophy. Tell me where the weakness is.
12: Other than injuries?
10: And other than the schedule.
12: Right.
10: Right.
12: Man, that schedule is a bleep.
10: Yeah.
12: That is a hard schedule.
10: But if they do navigate it with the team they have, and they should, and you come out with a 15-2, 14-3, or better, what does that make you in NFL history with that schedule?
12: One of the best.
10: Exactly.
12: One of the best ever. Speaking of navigating, how will Sean McVay navigate Aaron Donald?

0: role and playing time and his usage in his comeback at age 35. Talk about that coming up next.
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9: What's happening? How's your butt?
1: More
5: more DeMarco and Travis right now.
1: Yeah.
4: Hey!
1: Big payback. That's what Kuminga's going to do.
14: Big payback.
4: Revenge.
0: That's what he's looking for right now, is the big payback after all the money his agent took away from him with his stupid negotiation. He's literally looking for the big payback right now.
1: Luka better fill it up.
0: That dude needs to be made whole.
1: Yes.
0: Real quick before we get to this question of Aaron Donald and how Sean McVay should manage his season, just saw from entertainment, EW.com, a report. Dolly Parton's Walk of Fame star was vandalized.
15: What?
0: On the Hollywood Walk of Fame.
1: Why? For what? People being stupid?
15: What evil person would do that?
0: Well, beyond evil, this is one of those, seriously, you are taking your life in your hands if you do this.
16: Like, everybody loves her.
0: Everybody.
1: Dolly wouldn't want you to hurt the guy.
0: Dolly wouldn't, you're right.
16: Yeah. You're right, but it's still going to happen.
0: This reminds me of, I remember in 2020, pandemic and the social unrest, and you know there was riots and stuff like that. The one thing I noticed, nobody touched the Kobe murals.
1: No.
0: Nobody. Like, that would have been a seriously, you are putting your life at risk decision. Like, everything else that got either looted or destroyed or defaced or whatever.
1: Not those, the Kobe's.
0: No, the Kobe murals, and you know, that was
1: why
0: the year.
1: Dolly? Why would you deface Dolly's star? What could you have against Dolly Parton?
0: There were apparently a lot of scratches on it, and like enough scratches that it looked to the person who checked it out like vandalism as opposed to just scuffing over the years people walking.
1: Man.
0: I know.
1: Wow.
0: I don't.
15: You know, I forgot that Dolly Parton and Sylvester Stallone made a movie together.
0: Little movie called Rhinestone.
15: Yeah, I didn't know. I mean,
0: it's actually the
1: don't
0: year.
1: Don't you say it's a good movie.
15: Was he a country singer in the movie?
0: It's a terrible movie. But because I go down these rabbit holes all the time, when Robert Duvall won for the best actor for the movie Tender Mercies, where he played like a washed up, down on his luck country star, the presenters for Robert Duvall, when he won, you know, and they go through the five nominees and the winner is, it was Dolly Parton and Sylvester Stallone. They were presenting together to help promote Rhinestone.
1: I think I remember that.
0: Dolly Parton was so excited that Robert Duvall won. Like, she actually was like, oh, my God, Robert Duvall, yay!
1: Wow.
0: And, of course, it's Dolly, so it's delightful.
1: Do you like Stallone movies, Funchy?
0: Depends on the movie.
1: Think of Stallone in his steroid heyday.
15: Yeah, I do.
1: Trying to be a country
15: of course,
1: singer.
15: You didn't like Cobra?
1: I'm just, think of Cobra on stage singing country
0: music.
1: I'll
0: put it this way.
1: That's a great one right there.
15: Cobra.
0: Rhinestone might be worse than Stop or My Mom Will Shoot.
1: Oh, my God.
15: Oh, come on, man. I like that movie.
1: No, you don't.
0: Okay, you're
1: no
0: fired.
1: No one likes that movie. Come
0: Stallone
1: on.
0: Stallone doesn't like
15: Estelle
0: that
15: Getty.
0: Movie.
15: Estelle Getty.
1: Estelle Getty. Come on.
16: That one? Rhinestones or what was that Ben Affleck J-Lo movie? That was
1: Geely.
0: Oh, Geely.
15: I like that movie, too.
1: That was bad. It's bad, but it's watchable.
0: You buy a bunch of gas station food and then sit down and watch Geely for
15: Yeah. Mm-hmm. Bad movies, too,
0: that's
15: man.
0: A good night.
15: Bad movies, man.
16: Good,
15: I
16: bad
15: love watching bad movies, man.
1: There you go.
0: I think the last sort of craptastic Stallone movie that I genuinely enjoy.
1: What?
0: Have you seen Escape Plan?
15: I was going to say, I think that
0: him
15: was...
0: and Arnold.
1: Yeah.
0: Him and Arnold, they're in the... Stallone plays this guy who specializes in making max security prisons escape proof.
1: Yes.
0: So he goes in, he gets sent in, everyone thinks he's a convict. And it's his job to just scope the place and scout it out and find where the weak spots are.
1: Yeah.
0: But the evil warden and part of some like money thing or whatever, he's actually devising to keep Stallone in there.
1: Right.
0: And they're not actually going to let him out. But then he ends up meeting Arnold, who's inside the prison as well.
1: Is that their first pairing in the movie?
0: I think it
1: might be.
0: Well,
1: yeah.
0: I thought the Expendables came before that.
15: You know there's an Escape Plan 2 and 3?
1: Oh, yeah. Is there really?
15: Yeah.
1: I think there's one
15: with 50 Cent, and I think the other one's with Batista.
0: The best part with 50 is he plays a computer hacker. And he's like an elite computer hacker.
1: Yeah.
0: And you know that he's a great computer hacker because he's wearing glasses.
1: Oh, my God.
15: I'm laughing off my headphones.
1: Oh,
15: a computer hacker in a movie.
0: Yes. Wow. Yes. And I believe Vincent D'Onofrio is the evil warden. Have you not seen this movie tomorrow?
1: I've seen it.
0: It's awesome.
1: What was her name in that Bond movie? Oh my gosh, she was married to Charlie Sheen.
0: Oh, Denise Richards.
1: Denise Richards played in a movie, was a rocket scientist.
0: Yeah.
1: Yeah.
0: And she couldn't say the word nuclear.
1: If 50 can be a computer programmer, yeah, then she can be a rocket scientist. There we go.
0: He's wearing glasses.
1: That's
0: so
1: right.
0: Legit.
1: That gets it over. Yes. All right. So what were you saying about AD and Sean McVay? Yeah.
0: Okay. Aaron Donald, obviously the big comeback. He's 35 years old. Mm. He has been away from the game for 2 years.
1: Ah, that sounds like Apollo Creed being introduced. Really, right before he gets killed. Yeah.
0: Ooh.
1: You're right.
0: Oh, wow.
1: He's been away
16: careful,
1: 5 years.
16: Far,
1: I'm just
16: careful.
1: Saying.
0: If he dies, he dies.
1: He dies, he dies.
0: Is there a best way or a way that you think Sean McVay should approach either easing Aaron Donald into this or managing the season, or do you just treat him like Aaron Donald?
1: You treat him like Aaron Donald. That means when he's at practice, if he's wrecking your offense that day, then he's ready to go. He's full Aaron. That's how I would handle it. The one thing that you would have to worry about, which I don't really, I'm not really concerned with it, but you did mention he's 35 years old. If he doesn't look like himself, if he's less of himself, if you've got guys that are actually playing better than him, that's where it could get a little hairy for Sean McVay, because he is Aaron Donald, and you must treat him as such. But I would say this, the best way to treat Aaron right now is just get the hell out of his way and let him get ready to play football. It's not like he needs a bunch of coaching or direction. You know what I mean? He knows this league. He knows this team. He knows this scheme.
0: Well, I'm sure, too, that McVay and Donald have the type of relationship where they can be honest with each other.
1: Yeah.
0: And where McVay could say to him, like, look, all sincere respect, you're not looking exactly like yourself. Is there something going on? Or if Aaron Donald could go to him and say, look, I think I'm going to get there by week 7 or week 8. It's coming along a little slower than I expected.
1: Mm-hmm.
0: How do we handle this? And I think they can have similar to the type of partnership that Stafford and McVay have.
1: That could be a problem where Aaron thinks he's ready and Sean says, I don't. Hmm. That could be an issue. That's a small one. But I would bet Sean McVay would err on the side of Aaron. If he says he's ready, put him out there.
0: How good, and I don't remember exactly when Shula was brought in.
1: Mm-hmm.
0: Do you know about the relationship between Shula and Donald?
1: They know each other. I mean, they respect. I mean, he was on the staff. He knows. He took over for Raheem. It's the same scheme.
0: Yeah, I couldn't remember. Yeah. The reason I'm asking that is not to question Shula's credentials. It's more like, did their time intersect? Because I couldn't remember off the top of my head.
1: Yeah, I mean, Chris Shula's coached every position on defense before he became coordinator. So he's been in the rooms. I'm sure he's had to present plans. That's what coaches do. So there's a familiarity there with the coach, and he already knows the scheme.
0: Because that can matter a lot, too, for that type of communication in terms of really getting Donald. I don't even want to say getting him through this, because it almost makes it sound like you're expecting something bad. And I don't. I think he's going to be great.
1: Mm.
0: But he has been away from the game for a while, and he's going to have to reacclimate himself to all of this. And you want this to work great, because it's Aaron Donald.
1: Okay. Did I tell you this or someone else? Maybe it was you yesterday. I did. He's had 2 years to heal.
0: Yeah.
1: He may come back better, stronger, faster.
0: Wow.
1: Right. And he's still... The best thing about him and Myles Garrett, and I'll throw Nate Lamb in this as well, is their data collection. Really. I was talking to Rob Havenstein about this. What is it like to block Aaron Donald? Well, he's so quick, he's so strong, and he's also so smart, which means he's listening to your line calls. So there was one time where Rob has to block down. The guard's going to pull, and so the guard has to tell him, hey, like in a code, like GGG, I'm leaving. Well, Aaron knows that, and he said Aaron looked right at him like, are you kidding? You're going to tell me what you're doing? You think, and just blew it up in the backfield. So their data collection and how they go about things. Like I said, if you're a young coordinator or an offense that's struggling and your whole game plan goes out the window in 2 quarters and you've got no adjustments to make, you're dead in the water. They know what's coming. They know what your countermeasures are, and they're going to make you have to throw the ball to beat them.
0: Yeah.
1: You're in trouble.
0: Aaron Donald's intelligence doesn't necessarily get talked about just because the freakish physicality and the athleticism and the dominance people rightly focus on. But you're right. If you can outthink the game on top of being able to outplay the game, you're pretty damn good. All right. Going to close out with a little shop talk. Laura's got some stuff to throw at us. We shall react. DeMarco and Travis, AK in for Travis, 710 ESPN.
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3: Aaron Donald is back as part of the Los Angeles Rams, paired with Miles Garrett. 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
8: Yay!
9: All right, we made it. Another day. Another day, another day.
8: I wish we had another 2 hours. Come on.
9: I mean, true.
8: Yeah.
9: Not gonna lie. But let's end with Shop Talk here. And we're gonna start with some birthdays. And you said something, D-Far, during the break that I was a little shook with because I was not.
8: What?
9: You know, that Zendaya. Is it Zendaya or Zendaya?
10: I've always thought it's Zendaya.
9: All right. Zendaya turns 30 years old today. And you said, why does she get a lot of hate? I didn't even know she got hate.
8: She gets heat. But they make fun of the
10: way
8: she looks.
10: Why is she so good? Why is she so good? I don't understand why she's so good at her craft. I haven't seen anything
11: that she's super talented.
10: Yeah. Okay.
8: I don't watch Euphoria
10: or anything, so I don't know how good she is.
9: Euphoria?
8: Oh, you don't know.
10: No, I don't watch Euphoria,
8: awesome.
10: Man.
8: Okay.
10: Yeah.
11: She's a real... The movie, The Drama, that came out earlier this year, she's really good in.
8: Yeah.
11: I believe it was last year, 2 years ago, Challenger. She's fantastic in it.
9: I watched like one or... Actually, let me rephrase that. I tried to watch Euphoria. But the first episode really got to me. I was like, ooh, this is just a lot. I'm not going to subject myself to it. But everything else that she's been on, and I know she was a Disney kid, right? So maybe that's why. But she's a great actress.
8: That's the other thing they attack. They say she's a one-note actress.
11: Like, no, really? She's not. She's a really good actress.
9: She has dementia.
8: That's what I thought. You really don't watch.
10: She's good in Spider-Man.
8: Oh. Yeah. Bingo. There you go.
9: That's true. All right. So moving on, Dr. Phil is 76 years old today.
8: How are you feeling about Dr. Phil?
9: I was going to say a word.
10: Yeah. You have a problem.
8: Yeah.
12: You got to get your life together.
9: Can I say
12: what you're doing right now? That is not acceptable. You got to get your life together.
8: Oh my God.
9: Can he get his life together?
12: I don't know, Laura. It's my job to get other people's life together. It's not my job to get my own life together. I get other people's lives together.
9: The word that comes
12: by my
9: to
12: stuff.
9: Me is hack.
8: Ah.
9: Just hack.
8: Isn't he an Oprah creation?
12: Dr. Yes, he is.
9: He is.
10: Yes, he is.
12: Oprah's got some explaining to do.
8: Okay, well,
12: you just going to leave it at that.
9: Yes, she do.
8: You still batting 800?
12: Oh, no. Look, man, she's impressive as hell. She's done a lot of great things.
8: She's
12: got
8: one.
12: Some explaining to do.
9: You get explaining to do. You get an American. Yeah. All right. So,
12: explain me, Oprah.
9: Gloria Estefan, who, by the way, looks amazing.
12: Yes, she does.
9: She's 69 years old.
8: Go ahead, girl.
12: Damn.
9: She looked good for 69. Let
8: Miami
9: me tell you, I
8: machine.
9: Recently saw a picture of her because there was something that came up on my algorithms all over the place when it comes to Instagram. And she showed up and I'm like, damn, she still looked good for her age.
8: Gloria Estefan, what is Sheila E's real last name? Escovedo.
12: Yes.
8: Pete Escovedo, dad. Okay.
9: Yeah.
12: Sheila E, by the way.
8: Oh.
12: Crazy talent.
8: Come on. Yep.
9: Isn't that who Cappy messed up with or something?
8: No. You're
9: was
8: kidding me.
9: E? I don't know.
8: He blew it with Sheila E?
9: No, no, he's not him. He said something to her, I think.
12: That's
9: am I wrong?
12: Believable.
9: Am I wrong? Okay, I'll confirm. Okay. I'll confirm. All right, Barry Gibb is 80 years old today.
8: Can you do the voice?
12: Barry Gibbs?
8: Yeah.
12: Hell no. We were talking
8: earlier. Do a whole show like Barry?
12: we were talking earlier about musical biopics, but there's a great documentary on Max.
8: Yeah.
12: About the Bee Gees. It's really, really... They were the first concert I ever saw.
8: The Bee Gees.
12: My parents
8: really?
12: My parents took me and my brother. We were like little
8: it's like
12: kids.
8: 70.
12: Yeah, we were... I want to say I was like 7 or 8 years old. And they took us to the Bee Gees.
8: Wow.
12: I remember thinking it was awesome.
8: Yes.
9: That's so cool.
12: They were... Dude, the Bee Gees at their height were massive.
8: They had the sound.
12: Barry Gibb was like... This was before, like, People's Sexiest Man Alive.
8: Oh, yeah.
12: That
8: yeah.
12: dude would have won every year during his heyday.
8: That well of balsam hair.
12: And yes. And oh, my God, that hair.
10: You guys ever seen SNL when they do the Barry Gibb, the Gibbs
8: yes.
10: brothers?
8: Yeah.
10: Yes. Oh, my God. It's so
8: hilarious.
10: Funny.
9: So
8: yes.
9: just to circle back really quick to Sheila E., I do remember because I worked on that show and somebody confirmed on the YouTube chat, Mountain Drew Boy said, yes, he did mess up with her. I believe he asked about Prince.
8: Oh,
9: I think that's what happened. Oh, I could be wrong, but
8: why would you bring up Prince?
9: Well, I think that's why she got mad.
8: Stay away from Prince.
9: So there is another name on here on the birthdays: Ricardo Chavarria, and he's 55, and he was in Desperate Housewives. I guarantee you, if you Google his name, you'll be like, "Oh yeah, I've seen that dude in a bunch of things," but you'll never know his name. And a lot of actors say that they would love to do that because they're always getting work, but you don't get recognized. So you're always getting up.
12: Okay, I recognize his face. I didn't know his name, but he does look familiar to me.
9: Yeah, he's one of those actors that you'll Google and be like, seen him, don't know his name. All right, moving on to holidays here. National Forgiveness Day.
8: Oh.
9: Yeah.
8: Nope.
9: I feel
8: absolutely not.
12: I am not a celebrant of that holiday, DeMarco Farr says.
8: To the grave.
9: I will not forgive. I figured that one would be like a next. No tip on that. All right, National Burnt Ends Day.
8: Ooh.
12: Oh.
8: Like
9: do you guys
8: barbecue?
9: Like the meat?
12: Like the rib tips and stuff like that?
8: Ooh.
9: Are you guys fans?
12: Like the ends of like a brisket, all that. Oh, they're great.
8: Yes.
9: So
12: you know what
9: good.
12: I like? And my wife thinks I'm a weirdo, but I don't care. I love the pan drippings when you're done cooking.
8: Oh.
12: Like going through that.
9: Yeah.
12: Amazing. Amazing.
9: I'm glad I'm not
10: scavenger,
9: the
10: only one. Aren't you?
12: Oh, that's the best.
10: You're a scavenger.
8: Pan drippings on what?
12: Like anything you're making in a pan, like, you know, the stuff left over from when you were cooking.
8: Oh.
12: I love the taste of
9: like the little crumbs, right?
12: Yeah. Top it up, or sometimes it's even just like spices that have gotten cooked, stuff like that on the pan.
8: Get
12: I think
8: bread
12: they
9: for me,
12: it's
9: like
12: it's
9: onion.
12: Like a spoon sometimes.
8: I got you. Okay.
9: I love like when I cook onion and it stays there.
12: Oh, yeah.
9: And it's just perfect.
12: Oh, yeah.
9: Or the other thing, too, recently, I love cabbage. It's been
8: cabbage,
9: a joke.
8: Okay.
9: So when I cook cabbage, too, so good.
8: Cabbage.
9: Do you guys save your bacon grease?
8: Yes.
12: My wife does.
8: Just for a day.
9: Yeah, you can't save it for too long.
12: My wife saves it for
8: Yeah, my grandmother used to do that.
9: Yeah.
8: Old Folgers can.
9: Yeah.
8: Yeah.
9: Yeah.
11: And look at that. I'm like, we're clearly not using it because some of this has been up there for like 10 years.
8: Yeah.
11: We're clearly not

0: Not 10
1: I'm
0: years.
1: Not joking. At least a few years.
2: It will fall, hit the ground, and not move.
0: No, I know.
2: Yeah.
1: And it's one of those, I don't know why it's up there, but this is not an argument I'm going to have. Nope. So we're just going to keep it up there.
0: Like I remember the last time I went to my mom's house and I was trying to cook something and I should have known better. And I was looking for the butter. She didn't have the spray thing for the pan. So I go and I'm like, oh, she has butter. Let me just open it. Bruh, all grease.
2: Oh.
0: Like, mom, throw this sleep away.
2: Wow.
0: All right, another one. National Tofu Day, which I thought was interesting. That was also a National Burnt End Day.
1: I have a really good recipe for like a Korean-style tofu that I make a lot. My daughter likes.
0: Really?
1: Yeah.
2: That's the problem with tofu. You only have like two or three recipes.
1: And you gotta blend it with other stuff, but it can be really good. All right. This was another good one. It's going to be you and me tomorrow again,
2: yes.
1: DeMarco.
2: Kaminga will be avenged.
1: Thank you to Funchy. Thank you to DeAndre. Thank you to Laura. Thank you to everybody listening. And again, happy birthday to Gregory Arthur.
2: Happy birthday.
1: Bergman. And we will see you all tomorrow at 7:10 ESPN.
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11: Christine Seabrook. It is tearing deep out there in the left field, and that ball is out of here. Zach Neto, 26th home run of the season.
12: Next one on Trout. And he swings at this one, drills the ball deep down that left side. It is Trout of here. Over the out-of-town scoreboard into the Crawford boxes.
13: It's now bottom of the sixth inning. Tyrone Taylor with a two-run double. He's also scored a run on an error. Cubs leading the Brewers 3-0 in the bottom of the fourth inning. Padres holding on to that final NL wildcard spot, knotted up at two with the Reds, bottom of the seventh inning. Pirates ace Paul Skeens, not the best night. 5 runs, 8 hits, 4 Ks, and 4 2/3, yet the Pirates do lead the Giants 11-5 in the top of the sixth inning. The NL East leading Braves trail the Nationals 6-2, bottom of the seventh inning. Brady House of the Nats has driven in a couple of runs. runs. AL East leading Rays up 5-2 on the Mets, bottom 8. New York's Juan Soto 0-4 so far. Patrick Bailey, Angel Henao, each with two-run homers. Guardians at home leading the Blue Jays 4-1 in the bottom of the 8th inning. Marlins with a 3-0 lead on the Royals, bottom of the 6th. A two-run home run by Graham Pauly. Kyle Stowers with a solo shot as well. White Sox and Astros are scoreless in the bottom of the 2nd. A's and Rangers knotted up at 1 in the 2nd as well. Texas is 2 games back of AL West leading Houston. Kroenke Sports and Entertainment, which owns the LA Rams, Denver Nuggets, and Colorado Avalanche, among other pro sports teams, agreed to buy the LA Angels from longtime owner Artie Moreno. The valuation, $4 billion.
14: Hey, it's Michelle Smallman, and coming up Wednesday, we ask Mel Kiper Jr. who his QB1 is as we head into the college football season when he joins us at 8:30 a.m. Eastern. 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
1: Now it's like, hey, I'm taking, the SEC is talking about kicking me out of the conference because I've angered them so much.
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1: But it's how angry they are at what Lane and LSU is doing. It is pretty remarkable when you consider that all of this is about two players when he's got a game in a few days. Or is he preparing for Clemson as he's worrying about these court battles that are actively happening and recruiting NFL rosters?
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3: I've got a Tiger!

0: mighty tail. Looks like I've got a tiger by the tail.
1: Are the LSU Tigers the biggest villains in sports? You're listening to Amber and Ian. Addy and Fitz ESPN is how you always find him. At Amber W Sports is how you find me. Is it Lane? Is it Deshaun Watson? Is it the LA Dodgers? Is it the Rams? Is it somebody else? Phil Mickelson has been nominated tonight. You can always chime into the show here on ESPN Radio. 888-SAY-ESPN is how you get in touch with us. And that's what Benji did. Benji's calling us from North Carolina. Hey, Benji, who's your biggest villain?
2: I think you got to go with the NCAA. I mean, we're sitting here talking about all this chaos. How are they not the number one villain out there with their lack of rules and lack of understanding? They knew this was coming. They knew they were going to pass this down. I mean, we lost a guy here at UNC Chapel Hill, our guy Seth Trimble, who hit the big shot over Duke. Yep. And took out our villain. And he was all set to come back to Carolina for a fifth year, but because they dabbled and did all this stuff, now we lost a guy who played 4 years at UNC, and now he's gone. And I say the number one villain's got to be the NCAA because they created all this nonsense.
1: Yeah, thanks for the call, Benji. That does get lost in this, Ian. All the NCAA had to do to avoid all of this was grant that class that just graduated a fifth year. That's all they had to do.
3: You can go back further, Amber, where Mark Embert could have put guidelines and guardrails on all of this. And think about this.
1: Right.
3: Go back to when it all began. Mark Embert should be number one on this list, right? And then Lane Kiffin as 1B. But Mark Embert, former NCAA president, he just threw his hands up. He didn't give a damn. He said, you guys go do whatever you want to do. And if he would have put a salary cap, each team, it doesn't matter where you are, if you wanted to factor in state income tax, go right ahead. You get $5 million. Or you get $10 million. Let's go 10.
1: If
3: right?
1: he had allowed pay for play.
3: Yeah.
1: To even institute.
3: And now your quarterback's getting $100,000. And you're going to tell me 8 years ago, like, that quarterback's going to be like, oh, my God, no, I need more. That would have been ecstatic. Mm-hmm. I mean, guards making, $10,000, 10 extra thousand, oh, they'd be thrilled. But he didn't, and therefore we're living in. And by the way, also, the presidents, the chancellors, the ADs, the coaches, they could have stepped in and gone, hey, Mark, hold on a damn minute before you sign that thing. They are also, accountable or should be held accountable for what the state of college athletics is right now. But the number one is Mark Embert.
1: That's true, but that was a long time ago. I guess to Benji's point, the NCAA could have done something a few months ago to avoid of this. And that's what's amazing.
3: We talked to Charlie Davidson about that. There's nothing they really could do because then you get a class action suit.
1: Well, no. You could have. You could have made that one class that now.
3: I'm talking about the big picture. I'm sorry.
1: Yeah, right. Yeah. No. The big picture, you're right. The big picture, because of the antitrust laws and that whole thing and how it's been challenged in court, forget about it. I'm talking about in instituting this one rule of 5 years eligibility. All they had to do was say this class graduating right now also gets that 5 years eligibility. And none of us are living in this world where we're talking about anything except for Clemson LSU football coming up rather than
3: LSU
1: roster.
3: And Lane leaving a potential, national championship team that was 18 seconds away, for LSU. Yeah. There you go.
1: 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We are headed to Baton Rouge, Louisiana. The center of all villainous things in the universe. This weekend, both Ian and I, we will be there for Clemson at LSU. You can hear that game right here on ESPN Radio. The pregame will start at 7 p.m. Eastern with Ian and Kesty and Kelly Stafford. I will get you started before that from 4 to 7 p.m. Eastern with the College Football Campus Tour. So we will be there. That means college football season is here. It is here for all of us. And it is time for us to go on the record. Ian, are you ready? Stosh is going to help us out.
4: I can't wait for this. So you guys are going to go on the record. We're going to make predictions.
1: Let's do it.
4: I am going to give you both two opportunities this season to change your minds on certain picks. So,
3: due to injury,
1: I might change my mind by Saturday. Like Saturday on College Football Campus Tour presented by Bloom. I might have different predictions of what I'm about to give you today.
4: Well, you get two opportunities to change your picks between now and the national championship.
3: Are you saying if she changes on Saturday, that's she's used one chip?
4: One chip.
3: Oh, wow. Okay.
4: All right. So I'm going to start by getting your picks. Amber, we'll start with you. Team currently in the top 10 that will not finish the year in the top 10.
1: This one's hard, man.
3: This year is harder than ever. I drilled it last year.
1: Really, really hard. Ohio State, Oregon, Georgia, Notre Dame, Texas, Indiana, Miami, Texas A&M, Ole Miss, and Oklahoma. That is your top 10 in the AP poll to remind everybody. I don't want to kick any of those teams out, but since Stosh is making me, I'm going to take out Oklahoma. And I know Oklahoma is a very trendy pick, so it's not going to be popular for me to say that. I hate their schedule, Ian. Their schedule is arguably the toughest schedule in the entire country. They've got holes on that defense that they've had to plug. Did they get a running game? That was a massive problem for Oklahoma last year. I don't know. John Mateer, I thought he was going to be amazing last year. I thought he was going to be a Heisman finalist last year. Obviously, very up and down season. I know injuries probably had a lot to do with that, but maybe it wasn't just that. So if I have to kick somebody out, give me the Sooners.
3: I agree with you. This year is harder than ever. Last year, I had two, and we drilled both of them. I had Penn State, and I had LSU. There was a third, and that was Clemson. And two of the coaches were fired in the middle of the season, right, in James Franklin and Brian Kelly. This year, I agree with you. It's extraordinarily difficult. I hate to say this because I like a lot of guys on that squad. Give me Giggum. I'm going Aggie.
1: Wow.
3: Texas A&M. Also a difficult schedule. I'm just not sold on Marcel Reed. I mean, I saw him twice in person last year, including the college football playoff against Miami. And those conditions were horrible. So I really can't fault him in that particular game. But, man, against Texas, he was bad. They got to go to Alabama. Tennessee comes to their place. They got to go to Oklahoma. Texas comes to them. But I think Texas is absolutely loaded. Sorry. I live around a lot of Aggies, but I got to pick one. I'm going Giggum.
4: All right, next up, team that is currently outside the top 10 that will make the biggest run to the college football playoff.
3: I feel so much better about this one. I got two of them, as a matter of fact. I've got number 13, Alabama, and I've got number 14, BYU. Heck, I could even throw in number 12, Texas Tech, but I won't because their schedule is so light. I think they're almost a gimme. So I'm going to go Bama with Keelan Russell starting at quarterback. I'm going to go to shock a lot of people. And I feel like, what was that dude's name from Game of Thrones? Jon Snow. Yeah, in the Battle of the Bastards. I feel like I'm standing here with that big old sword, and those armies are coming at me. I'm standing by myself defending.

0: mean, even bolder to go two. I'm giving you two. Not just one, but two of them.
1: But then you also have two chances to be right there.
2: That's right.
1: BYU is 23-4 over the last 2 years.
0: No, I'd have to have both of them correct.
1: Bear Bach might, well, if they both end up getting in. Returns, great freshman year there for the quarterback. One of the Big 12's best defenses. It will be, once again, very favorable schedule as well for BYU. That's very important.
0: When your quarterback makes 47 look good, that's impressive.
1: Yeah, there you go. All right, coming up next here, we're going to do the rest of this. We have more college football predictions. Who wins the national championship? Who takes home the Heisman? We will continue with our college football predictions next right here on Amber and Ian.
3: Camp to camp, team to team.
4: 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Everybody's picking us probably to have a losing record, so we'll see.
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0: We're in the midst of giving you our college football predictions here on Amber and Ian. Our college football season is officially kicking off this weekend. We are both headed to Baton Rouge, Louisiana. Are you headed out there on Thursday? Headed home?
1: I am. I'm going to go swing by the facility early Friday morning, doing the show from ESPN Baton Rouge, where you'll be doing the campus tour show on Friday. So I'll leave you a nice little present there in the studio. And then Paw Reigns for lunch, and let's go.
0: All right, let's.

0: Go. So college football campus tour Friday night presented by Bloom. I don't know if I'm getting that name right yet, but I'll have it down by
1: Bloom
0: Friday.
1: Energy. Welcome
0: there
1: aboard.
0: You go. Bloom Energy. I'll get this right, Urinaga and Justin, I promise. So that's coming your way right here on ESPN Radio at 8 p.m. Eastern, 8 to 10 p.m. Me and Jonathan Zaslow. 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And then Ian, Kelly Stafford, and Mark Kestisher will take over for the game broadcast. The pregame will start at 7 p.m. Eastern. Game kicks at 7:30 p.m. Eastern. Ian will be there on the sidelines of Clemson at LSU. So it'll be a heck of a weekend for us, a heck of a weekend for college football, a heck of a weekend for ESPN Radio. But the start of our college football season means we got to get you our college football predictions before any football for us kicks off. So let's get back to it, Stosh.
1: Let's get back to it. Your college football playoff final four will be... Amber, start us off.
0: Give me Miami. I'm putting them in my final four. Darian Mensah, they won the transfer portal. They got the darling of the transfer portal. Could third time be a charm there for them in Miami? Malachi Toney might be the best receiver in college football. Mark Fletcher Jr. in that backfield. There isn't a team in the ACC. What are you looking at me like I'm crazy because of Jeremiah Smith?
2: Yes.
0: Okay, Malachi Toney might have something to say to Jeremiah Smith this season, but they'll be right there neck and neck. Not a team in the ACC, I think, that's going to be able to handle the Miami Hurricanes. They've got six starters returning on that staunch defense. That was easily the most stingy defense in that conference. Give me the Hurricanes. And Oregon, best D-line in the country. I want them in as well. Dan Lanning's obviously been phenomenal there. I feel like they could take that next step. And notable, obviously, that Dante Moore passes up the NFL. But it wasn't just him. Some of those guys defensively as well could have gone to the league and stayed there at Oregon. They're loaded. Texas won seven of their last eight games. Looked like a very different team the second half of the season with Arch Manning. This is kind of now or never there. Arch is in his junior season. And so give me Texas. They're loaded. They put the weapons around them. They hit the portal hard. And Georgia, Ian, the back-to-back SEC champs. Give me Georgia. I think that this is that next step for Kirby back into the national championship picture in the Final Four mix there in the college football postseason. A loaded Georgia defense once again.
2: And one of the youngest teams also, which is beyond impressive because a lot of those young guys have gotten some burn. They've gotten playing time.
0: But experience there. Gunnar Stockton, and even another year of experience there under him.
2: Average for the starters, 19 and a half years old. But they have played. So that's what's insane. They played a lot of them young. I'm going Oregon. I agree with you there. I'm going Notre Dame. They are naughty. And I do mean like triple X naughty, Vivid Video naughty. They are loaded at every single position. I'm going Texas. The offensive line is so much better. Getting Hollywood Smothers and others at running back. They got the best wide receiver in the portal to help Arch Manning and Cam Coleman out of Auburn. Colin Simmons is, to me, the most underrated edge in all of college football. He is just filthy. And then I'm going to go, everyone's sleeping on this team. Give me Indiana. Why is everyone sleeping on the Hoosiers, man? Last time I checked, Sig's still there. They got one of the best portal quarterbacks in Josh Hoover from TCU. And they got two of their best defensive ends being able to come back because of that 22 thing, but they never played for an NFL team. They were just hurt last year. So with Staley and the boys coming back, give me Indiana. So I got Oregon, Notre Dame, Texas, Indiana, my final four.
1: All right, so now that we know your final four, who will be playing for the title and who will win it?
0: Ian.
2: Give me Notre Dame against Oregon, and it's going to be epic, and the hate for Notre Dame won't be to that level that it has been in the 80s and early 90s because Oregon wins a national championship.
0: Wow.
2: And they'll be partying at the Dexter Lake Club like Animal House and Otis Day and the Nights. We're back again.
0: All right, so I'm really struggling with who to put in the national championship. I am so struggling with this one. The Final Four didn't actually come that difficult to me. I continuously go back and forth, and here's my dilemma. I originally had Texas, Georgia in the national championship, and I thought, that's two SEC teams. And that doesn't happen anymore. And now the SEC is on a 9-game schedule, so they're really going to beat themselves up even more. And we know what the Big Ten has done, obviously, the last 3 years. And SEC is not even represented. So how can I now have an all-SEC national championship? Or is this the big bounce back year for the SEC? So I feel compelled to put Oregon in this picture out of my final four because I feel like I'm not diversifying enough. I guess give me Oregon, Georgia.
1: And who wins?
0: Oh, man, who wins? All right, I'm going to take Georgia because we can't. Ian and I can't have the same thing.
2: Georgia. Well, good.
0: Give me Oregon, Georgia,
1: I suspect
0: Georgia
1: at some point she's going to use one of those do-overs on this one. And Miami's going to find their way in.
0: And Miami could find their way in. I feel pretty good about Miami this year.
2: I'll see Miami week two.
0: Miami could be really good. I mean, Darian Mensah was incredible.
2: He's the ultimate mercenary quarterback in the portal era. Tulane to Duke to Miami.
1: Yeah. All right. Let's go to the final category real quick.
0: Okay.
1: Because we're running out of time.
0: Hard. All right.
1: I need your three finalists.
0: Three.
1: Give me three.
0: I was going to give you five.
1: For the Heisman Trophy. And who's taking it home?
0: I have seven written down.
2: Well, you got to cut that.
1: Wow.
2: Clearly.
0: Well, three. All right. You go first. I need to buy myself time.
2: Give me Jeremiah Smith, wide receiver, Ohio State, who, when he was a true freshman, I had every NFL scout that I talked to getting ready for games, every GM, you name it. They all said he'd be a top five pick as a true freshman, and he's only gotten bigger and better and faster. He's there. Dante Moore, quarterback, Oregon, just a remarkable talent. He's there. And then give me Arch Manning. I think Texas has a big year. Give me those three. And I'm having Arch edge out C.J. Carr, quarterback, Notre Dame.
0: Wow.
2: Those are my three.
0: Okay. I don't even have C.J. on my list. That's interesting. Out of the seven I have here. I do have Arch on my list.
2: He is.
0: I
2: your odds on a favorite right now to win it.
0: I have C.J. Carr is?
2: Yep.
0: Wow. I have Jeremiah Smith, obviously, on my list. Jeremiah Smith right now, I think, is everybody's best player in all of college football before the season plays out. Here's the thing. Jeremiah Smith doesn't play quarterback. And I guess if you're only giving me three and making me choose for Heisman this early, I'm probably best to try to stick to the quarterback position. So I'll also go Dante Moore because obviously both you and I just had Oregon in the national championship. That hinges a lot on Dante. If we're right, then Dante Moore will certainly be part of that conversation. And the last couple guys that were big-time quarterbacks there at Oregon, they finished third in the Heisman voting. So if we're putting three guys into a Heisman scenario, then it's a pretty good chance that that Oregon quarterback will be part of that conversation. Julian Zayin, let's not forget about the guy who was actually a Heisman finalist last season. 77% completion percentage last season was the best completion percentage in the entire FBS. Not just in his conference, not just in the Power Four. So give me Julian Zayin and Trinidad Chambliss.
2: Is this number four for you, though?
0: Three.
2: Is this the third one?
0: Yeah. Dante okay. Moore, Julian Zayin, and Trinidad Chambliss.
1: Oh, I thought you had Jeremiah Smith.
2: I thought you did, too.
0: I'm saying Jeremiah Smith was on my larger list.
2: Who's on first?
0: But I'm only going to give you quarterbacks for my top three.
2: So who are your three?
0: Trinidad Chambliss, 22 touchdowns, 3 interceptions last season.
2: Phenomenal.
0: He finished
2: player.
0: With 307 yep. yards per game during that 3-game college football playoff run. He was phenomenal last season. He comes back, obviously incredibly experienced, got that final year of eligibility.
2: And the other two?
0: It was just Trinidad Chambliss, Dante Moore, and Julian Zayin.
2: Okay, just making sure.
1: And who's your winner?
0: So, I mean, I had a lot of other people on my list, though. If you want me to,
2: No. There's your winner.
0: Darian Mensah's on my list. Malachi Toney's on my list. Jeremiah Smith, Arch Manning. Who am I forgetting?
2: Who's your winner?
0: CJ. Oh, who's my... Did we choose a winner? Who did you have choose?
2: Dante Moore.
0: You had Dante Moore winning the Heisman? I'll have Trinidad Chambliss win the Heisman. Let's get crazy.
2: You don't have Ole Miss in the
0: Ole Miss in the postseason. This is my problem.
2: Not even the postseason?
0: No. Sorry, in the final four. They're definitely in the postseason in this scenario. I don't have them in the final four, which is problematic.
2: Think about tomorrow.
0: Maybe Dante, his number, you know, they're just so good everywhere that his numbers just don't compare. And Trinidad just didn't have enough all around him. But his numbers were phenomenal. And that's why. So I'm working on it. I get a couple mulligans, plenty more here on ESPN Radio.
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10: He's outrageous and usually off base, I might add, but I love him anyways. 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

0: This is SportsCenter.
1: I'm Christine Lisi. Tiger Woods plans to change his not guilty plea in a DUI case stemming from a rollover crash in Florida in March, according to court documents filed today. He's expected to be in court tomorrow for a plea conference hearing. No additional details about the nature of his plea change were released. The Major League leading Brewers coming off that 16-run loss last night, trailing once again at Wrigley Field, down to the Cubs 3-1 top of the sixth. Tyrone Taylor's driven in two runs and scored another for Chicago. The Mariners had five in the third, including a Randy Arozarena three-run shot. They now lead the Red Sox 9-2, bottom of the seventh inning. Jose Trevino, Juan Brito have each driven in a run. Reds up 4-2 on the Padres, top of the ninth inning. The Giants tagged Paul Skeens for five runs on eight hits and 4 2/3, yet Pittsburgh stormed back from an early deficit, lead San Francisco 12-7, bottom of the seventh inning. Nationals with a 9-5 lead on the NL East leading Braves, bottom of the eighth. C.J. Abrams, two hits, two RBI, and a run scored. Twins 7, Tigers 1, bottom of the sixth. Royce Lewis is 2-for-3, three RBI and a run scored. A two-run homer and a two-run triple for Graham Pauly. Marlins leading at the Royals 6-0, top of the sixth inning. No score, White Sox and Astros, top of the fourth. Rangers with a 2-1 lead on the A's, top of the fifth. Texas is two back of AL West leading Houston. The Orioles in the hunt for that final AL wildcard spot, going for a fifth straight win, are down 2-0 to the Rockies in the top of the third inning.

0: AL East leading Rays defeated the Mets 6-2. Freddy Peralta against his old team. A run, five hits, seven Ks in six. Guardians with a 6-1 win over the Blue Jays. Gavin Williams, a career-high 13 strikeouts in seven innings of work.
1: Hey, this is Rich Eisen. Coming up on Wednesday's show, Baker Mayfield of the Bucks. Dana White joins us in studio, and multiple-time Grammy Award winner Michael Bublé will join us in Wednesday's Rich Eisen show on Disney Plus, the ESPN app, and ESPN Radio.
2: Amber and Ian, our college football season kicks off this weekend in Baton Rouge, Louisiana. Clemson at LSU. Ian will be there on the sidelines for the game. You can hear that game on Saturday night right here on ESPN Radio. 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At Ian Fitz ESPN is how you find him. At Amber W Sports is how you find me. When we're talking college football, we think Cole Kublik. So let's go ahead and bring him in. And Cole, thanks for hopping on with us. We appreciate it. We got to start with what all the noise is about right now in college football. And unfortunately, it's not actually about the football. It's not even really about this game this weekend that Ian and I are going to be at. It's about these NFL players. Are they going to actually be on LSU's roster on Saturday? We'll find out more from the court system on Thursday. But what are your thoughts on this whole mess right now?
3: I think first and foremost, it is still a one-year situation, and we've gotten a little bit carried away with thinking that this is going to ruin college football for X amount of years or for the extended future. It's a one-time deal. And while I am sympathetic to some of the guys who maybe mistimed their decisions to go to the NFL or make that decision to go pro, I don't believe if you're a professional with a contract who has been drafted or entered the draft that you should be able to go back and play college sports again. You forego your eligibility when you make that decision. That's final. There's really, in my opinion, no ifs, ands, or buts. Timing is one of the critical components in life in every facet, be it a job, marriage, children, whatever that is. Sometimes it goes your way, sometimes it doesn't. And to be able to say that you've been playing in preseason games or you were drafted or you signed a contract and you're going to be able to go back and play college football again, in my opinion, is egregious.
4: Don't disagree with anything you just said, man. Now, having said that, you got to build some chemistry, man, with a football team. And LSU's got a ton of new faces, as do a lot of teams. But they're like over 50 when it comes to, you know, incoming high school recruits and the portal. How good, in your opinion, is this team coming into week one?
3: I think they can be good, Ian. And a lot of what you brought up is applicable to almost every college football team. There's not a ton of continuity anywhere in the sport right now. That's why you look at teams like Indiana, and they might not have some of the high profile guys that other teams do, but I look at that line of scrimmage, that offensive line, that defensive line, the guys who have played football together and how new quarterbacks have come in, not just Mendoza, but what Curtis Rourke did a couple of years ago and had success. I think they're going to have a chance to go be pretty good. You look at maybe a secondary like Alabama, who has so many starts together, so many snaps played together. They're going to free up that defensive front to be able to do a lot of different things. Georgia has one of the younger rosters in all college football, but they got a lot of guys that have played together, been on the same team together. The good news for LSU is Lane has managed this situation for years. He gave himself the title of the Portal King, and he knew there were going to be guys coming in that hadn't been through camp together, hadn't been through spring ball together, hadn't been in games together, and he was going to figure out ways to manage it. And I think he's done an excellent job with that with almost every team that he's had at Ole Miss, and I think he'll do it again at LSU. The part of the team that I think people are forgetting on is the defense, and that Blake Baker is still the defensive coordinator, and that will bring automatic continuity for a lot of guys. He will be a voice that I think goes a long way with helping that LSU team have a pretty good season.
2: Does Lane have to make the college football playoffs this season?
3: No. Absolutely. What, are you going to fire him? Absolutely not. No. I mean, do I think LSU fans will be thrilled with, you know, an 8-4 season where they get hot late and have some big wins, and it's still, you can look at it and say, Amber, man, look at what they're building. This is going to be great. They're heading in the right direction. Probably not. No. But what here's what I say about kind of teams finishing their seasons nowadays. Who has been happy with a non-national title season in recent memory? I mean, there are not a lot of teams that are walking around with their chest puffed out because they won a conference championship anymore or they won a big bowl game anymore. It's kind of national championship or bust across the board. Alabama won a road playoff game, first team to do it, by the way, And you're talking about a blog.

0: large majority of the fan base in the state that I reside in that thinks Kalen DeBoer should be fired, that he's not the guy, and went out and did some remarkable things last year. So the game has changed. We have not retrained our brains to that just yet. But by no means do I think that Lane Kiffin has to, must, better make the playoffs if there's going to be any sort of anything negative coming his way as far as his job status or anything of that.
1: Ain't job status. It's, will they put him in a cauldron and boil him and serve him on toast? that's the bigger question, man, knowing the people from my state and how they are so hyped about him. The roster, and obviously the money they spent on this particular roster. Colt Kubler joining us here on ESPN Radio. You mentioned Indiana and Bama. I think both those teams are college football playoff teams. Tell me why people are sleeping on Indiana and why they're so down on Alabama.
0: Yeah, Indiana we just went through, and you talk about the continuity that team's going to have, and then I'll talk about style of play with experience. I mean, they're going to play a physical brand of ball, and they have guys that have played enough college football to understand what that looks like, what that feels like, how to operate with that. And they just execute. At the end of the day, that team executes much better than 90% of college football. You go get a Nick Mars at wide receiver from the portal. You got Charlie Becker back. Josh Hoover has the skill to come in and I think be one of the better quarterbacks in college football. That skill set is there. Now, system transition, how does that work out? But like I said, there's a proven track record now that Indiana's going to be able to get quarterbacks in, be able to get that done. Your defensive line's loaded. Your offensive line's loaded. I think they'll own the line of scrimmage in almost every game that they play. For Alabama, I think you have a talented wide receiver core. This is how I look at Alabama heading into the season. I think early on, offensively, they lean on the receiver core. Defensively, they lean on the secondary. They allow the front to grow in. They allow the quarterback, running back to grow in, maybe offensive line. The key guy that you need to remember for Alabama is Josh Ford, a tight end that's transferring in from Oklahoma State. He will bring attitude. He will bring demeanor. He will bring a different style of play than what they've had the last probably 13 times they've played football. And I think he'll help that offensive line have an understanding of what it needs to look like, where it needs to go. I'm a little concerned about linebacker depth. I'm a little concerned about the running back rotation and the depth there because it's been a little bit nicked up in camp. But you have an uber-talented quarterback that I think that group of receivers is going to be able to help him out. Tight end position going to be able to help him out. They'll be able to ease him in. And 4 or 5 games in, they might be cooking on offense. And I think that defense can be able to be more aggressive because of what they have on the back end that could allow Alabama to extend. I'm with you. I have both those teams in the playoff this year. But I do think it's going to be an odd playoff field. I think there are going to be some surprises for folks as far as teams that make it in.
1: Hey, Smarty, I know we just talked about Indiana. I asked you why people are sleeping on Indiana. Different question. But anyway, I love you.
0: People are sleeping on Indiana because they were the doormat of college football for 100 years. And once again, we haven't retrained our brains to believe that they're good. And there's this fake mantra going around of, oh, they were old. Like, I hate to tell people, I'm old. I'm not good. Like, old doesn't make you good. That's not how things work, all right? So they're well
1: Amen on that.
0: They know how to execute. How many people, listen, I mean, you guys watch football like I do. How many people do you watch a football game with and say, by God, they executed really well? Nobody says that.
1: Nobody.
0: Like, oh, man, they play assignment sound football. Nobody says that. So that's why people are sleeping on them, Ian, because they do the things that normal people don't watch, pay attention to, or care about. But they are some of the most critical things that have to be done if you're going to be a successful football team.
1: Love that.
2: I'm not as good as I once was, Cole, at my age, but I'm as good once as I ever was, as they famously say. Cole Kublik, ESPN college football analyst, joining us here on Amber and Ian. We were just doing our college football predictions, and one of the things that we had to do was choose a team outside the top 10 that we think could make a real run for a postseason, and will find themselves inside the top 10. Both Ian and I had BYU on our list. Is that a good nomination? And who did you have? Well, you had Bama as well, but yeah, I had
0: really
2: BYU.
0: Stretching there,
2: had
0: Ian.
2: BYU.
1: Yeah, I know.
2: Go ahead, Cole.
1: I went out on a limb on that one. They're outside the top 10.
0: They're outside. Alabama making
2: really
0: the playoffs. Great job there.
1: I appreciate
0: everyone
1: it.
0: Everyone stood up and applauded that one. I'll give you two. I'll give you two.
1: If you say Texas Tech, I'm giving you everything right back at you.
0: No, I'm going to pick Houston to win the Big 12 is what I'm
1: going
0: to do.
1: Whoa, now we're talking. Come on, why?
0: They will be in the college football playoff, and I'm going to give you my highest-ranked group of five team that's going to be in the college football playoff, and it's going to be Air Force.
2: Wow.
1: Now we're getting somewhere.
2: That's how you do it, Ian.
1: Houston.
2: Not with Alabama.
1: Houston. You went with BYU.
2: Whatever.
0: Listen, I like the BYU pick. Veteran-laced offensive line.

0: and playmaker at quarterback. Kalani Sitake is a hell of a coach. I think people kind of recognize that and know that by now, and they are going to play a brand of football that a lot of people just do not welcome. I think if Connor Wigman can take 20% of the step that he took from 2 years ago to last year, I think he can be one. I think he can be a top 10 quarterback in college football. You're playing for a guy like Willie Fritz that gets the most out of his players. Austin Armstrong's defense plays as hard, as consistently as any group that you are going to see. You go out and get a big-time running back in the portal that took his chances leaving Tulane to go to Oregon, didn't work out. Now I think he rolls into Houston with a veteran offensive line that they bolstered in the portal. I wish they had Tanner Kozel back at tight end. They don't, but I think Houston's a team. Everybody's obsessing with BYU, Texas Tech. I get it. I think some of the distractions this offseason will impact Texas Tech to an extent. They're still going to be a good team. They're still going to be talented. I think they'll still be knocking on the door of the playoff. I just think Houston finds a way to win a couple big games, and they sneak into the college football playoff.
1: That's a great one. All right, as we wrap up, give me a first-year head coaches, whether it's John Summerall at the Florida Gators, got Kyle Whittingham in Michigan, Matty Campbell at Penn State.
0: Yeah, John Summerall's going to win 9 games, so you can stop there. Florida's going to win 9.
1: There you go. All right, so you think that he has the most success of all the first-year head coaches in P4?
0: Unless we're counting Lane Kiffin, then I think he would be the obvious one. We kind of don't really count him as a new head coach. We kind of don't really count Pete Golding either, even though that's one of the teams that I think people are way asleep on. I think Ole Miss is in the playoffs, and I'm not sure why people are doubting it, can't believe it, can't wrap their head around it. But you're talking about potentially the best quarterback running back duo returning in college football. Your offensive line is intact. I would rank them in the top 5 of SEC offensive lines right now based on what they've already produced and what they're going to be asked of. Now, don't mistake it for 95 Nebraska now. Like, it's not going to look like that. But for what they need them to do, they will be more than capable of being successful each and every week. You got Luke Haas at tight end, Caleb Odom, who is a freak show, like power forward playing tight end, that I think is going to help them as well. You got transfer portal wide receivers. I get it, but they've made that work before. And Ian, I think they have the second best defensive line in the SEC.
1: Don't disagree.
0: I mean, Cam Franklin's a dog. Will Echols is maybe the best or second best. He's 1A, 1B defensive tackle in the SEC. And I think you have an edge rusher that's spent a lot of time dropping, that's going to spend a lot more time rushing this year. Ole Miss is going to give people problems in a lot of different ways. And I'm not sure why people can't sort of come to grips with that.
1: Love it.
2: Yeah, I tend to agree with that. Cole Kublik, ESPN college football analyst. Thanks, Cole. We appreciate it.
0: Go look at that Air Force schedule and tell me I'm wrong.
1: I'm not going to tell you you're wrong.
0: You
1: I just did. I love it. I mean, I like it, man. It's a hell of a pick. By the way, you got Amber all riled up now with saying Sums is going to win 9 games, flirting with 10 there at Florida.
2: Yeah, listen, that's music to my ear. I'll take it. You know, when Cole said that every team is disappointed if they're not winning a national championship now, I was thinking, I'd take a conference championship right about now.
1: Good. 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
2: I'd be pretty damn happy with that. 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

0: Coming down the stretch here on Amber and Ian, we've done a lot of college football tonight.
1: Do you remember, Amber, a season where both the reigning college football national champ and the reigning Super Bowl champ were, like, dismissed before the season began?
0: No. That's actually an excellent point.
1: Right now.
0: It really is. Nobody's talking about Indiana and nobody's talking about the Seattle Seahawks. And it's strange because both of those teams are supposed to be very good again. Both of those teams are loaded again. I understand it a little bit more with Indiana because the Heisman Trophy winner isn't there anymore. And he's not the only piece that obviously they lost. College football is very transitional. And so I can understand giving that attention to any program again and expecting them to immediately be able to step back in and win another national championship in this landscape is very hard. But that is not at all the case, by the way, in Seattle. I mean, that's a completely different story at the NFL.
1: They're loaded again.
0: They're so loaded. I guess, I mean, they lost the Super Bowl MVP. I guess that's the only argument you can make, but then they re-upped in the draft immediately.
1: Jadarian Price and Zach Charbonnet is coming back.
0: I know.
1: It's not like they don't have, you know, I'm with you.
0: I'm very bullish on the Seahawks. The Seahawks, I think, are going to be great again.
1: I don't remember a year like this where the two reigning champs in football were completely dismissed. And I think Indiana, I'm with Cole. We didn't know. Hell, Cal Golden Bear fans didn't know who Fernando Mendoza was. And he was their quarterback before going to Indiana. You know, and then he was just so remarkably efficient. 41 tutties. Only 6 picks. I know Hoover comes in with 33 career INTs at TCU, but he was asked to win a lot of games. He was throwing it 40 times a game. You know what Mendoza averaged per game last year in passing attempts? 24. Because they want to run the ball. They want to beat the ever-loving hell out of you. That's Kurt Cignetti's style. So I think Hoover cuts way down on the INTs and the turnovers, for that matter. And I think Indiana is right there in the mix yet again. I got him in the college football playoff semifinals.
0: Yeah. See, I don't. I'm not as bullish on Indiana, but I understand why you do feel really confident. And obviously, there's no reason to question Kurt Cignetti anymore. I do think some of it is an Indiana hangover. I don't think that's all of it. I think it's easy to say that. I think some of it is just the landscape of college football.
1: It's the logo, I think. If that was a Notre Dame logo staying in the state of Indiana,
0: maybe. I think there's some of that, but it's
1: actually,
0: like, I didn't put Miami when we were just doing our predictions. I didn't have Miami back in the national championship really for no other reason than the fact that I don't feel confident about repeating the national championship contenders, right? Because it's college football, you know, like that's, people aren't really giving that respect to Miami either. Now, Miami, I have in my Final Four, but people I don't feel like are giving the proper respect really there either. And you're talking about the two teams who made it last season.
1: No, so. I'm excited to see them in week two. It's against, you know, FAMU, but I'm still pumped to go see them.
0: Yeah.
1: Malachi Toney's worth the price of admission.
0: He really is.
1: The combo of returner and wide receiver, that combination of the two, he is the best in the country.
0: He could be the best in the country. And I know Jeremiah Smith fans are going to freak out at me saying that. Malachi Toney is right up there. We'll see what it looks like.
1: Smitty, to me, is the best wide receiver. I think returner-wide receiver combo, it's Malachi Toney.
0: That's fine. But Toney's pretty incredible at just pass catching as well. So we'll see. Obviously, good teams. You're absolutely right. It is very bizarre that Indiana's flying under the radar, and I think even more bizarre, frankly, that Seattle is flying under the radar. But here we are. This is football, and football's here. And so the games are about to be played, and we're about to find out all things. We are kicking off our season in Baton Rouge on Saturday. You can hear that game right here on ESPN Radio. Ian will be there on the sidelines for that game.
1: I won't be eating fruits and vegetables, I can promise you that.
0: Right, because you do have a story of an incident at a grocery store.
1: We could have gone to phones on this for 3 hours.
0: Well, let's get to story time with Ian.
2: It's story time with Ian Fitzsimmons.
1: This freaked me out today. I've never seen this before.
0: Hold on real quick. Let me do some business here.
1: Come on. Brought
0: to you by hands-free Skechers Slip-ins. AeroBurst. High-performance running shoes that cut through the wind. All right, proceed.
1: Forgot we had a sponsor for that. We love the Slip-ins, Skechers.
0: We do. We love the Slip-ins.
1: Big fans. Anyway, I love to cook, as you know, and I'm cooking for my mom and my daughter. My wife and older daughter are out at Oregon getting moved in, and she's putting together beds and desks, which I can't do. That's why she goes on those trips, and she's much more handy than I am. She fixed our damn washing machine like 6 months ago. I mean, the woman's amazing. You know, I'll chop a tree down, whatever you need outside, but that woman, when it comes to that side of the brain, it just, I don't know how she does it. Anyway, so I'm at the grocery today at Whole Paycheck, and I see this hairy human picking up apple after apple and then putting it right to his nose and giving it a good...
0: No.
1: And then he went to the peaches after he picked up two apples.
0: With an apple?
1: Two apples, two. And he picked two out, but he picked up like nine and smelled them. And then the peaches.
0: You can't smell that stuff until it's cut.
1: Peaches.
0: Why?
1: The avocado. Now I'm just stopped. I'm not even moving, and I'm just watching this hairy human, right? And by the way, in a cutoff shirt. Look, man, when you got hair on the back of your tricep and your tricep, you can't tell the difference from the rest of your arm, don't wear the cutoff shirt for the rest of us, please. Just don't do that. Or at least trim the hair up on the back of the arm. Do something. Anyway, I know I'm freaking you out right now because you're kind of almost throwing up in your mouth.
0: It's just gross.
1: Then the avocado came next, right? So what? I almost wanted to go up and say something, but I didn't. But how would you react watching the hair monger go and sniff, like right to his nose, like touching different apples, peaches, avocados are the three that I saw.
0: I wouldn't say anything to him, but I don't like it. You have to wash all that produce anyways. Not just because everything's being recalled.
1: I don't need that dude's snot and bugs on my apple.
0: Saying. That's extra gross, but I don't know where it's been.
1: You're still washing it with water and soap, but I mean, that is, and he didn't give a damn, man. I mean, he's just getting it all up in there.
0: Oh.
1: I mean, and I'm talking like nasal hair. I mean, I'm telling you.
0: Why did he have to be hairy as part of this story, too?
1: Because he was.
0: It's terrible.
1: You don't think he's dropping a couple nasal hairs on that peach?
0: Come on.
1: That ain't peach fuzz.
0: The Power Performance Player is powered by Bloom Energy. I don't know that they want to be associated with this, but I'm sorry, Bloom.
1: Well,
0: you are clean power that uses little water and keeps communities running. Bloom Energy Power America relies on last night. Alex Bregman hit three homers in a 17-3 win over the Brewers.
1: Nine homers.
0: That was a much better
1: overall
0: moment than what Ian had at the grocery store. Coming up next, game night, right here on ESPN Radio.
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0: I'm Emmett Golden. In Major League Baseball, the Los Angeles Angels are changing ownership. Longtime owner Artie Moreno has agreed to sell a controlling interest in the franchise to Stan Kroenke, who also owns the NFL's Los Angeles Rams. The purchase will be made through Kroenke Sports and Entertainment, which also owns the NBA's Denver Nuggets, the NHL's Colorado Avalanche, the MLS's Colorado Rapids, and Premier League club Arsenal. In the NFL, the Detroit Lions have placed running back Isaiah Pacheco on the injured reserve. Pacheco was dealing with an MCL sprain and a back injury suffered during training camp. He'll miss at least four games before he's eligible to return. Pacheco was signed this offseason to join Jahmyr Gibbs in Detroit's backfield following the trade of David Montgomery. Former Cowboys quarterback and current CBS analyst Tony Romo had his driving privileges revoked for 6 months after pleading no contest to operating a vehicle while intoxicated. Romo was arrested following a traffic stop in Milwaukee on July 23rd. On the Major League Baseball, top of the seventh, Brewers up 5-4 over the Cubs. The Rangers up 5-1 in the top of the sixth over the Athletics. And the White Sox lead the Astros at the end of the fifth inning, 3-0. Coming up next, Game Night with Q Myers and myself, Emmett Golden, right here on ESPN Radio.
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0: Now, do you play the college game or are you like a 2K or Call of Duty guy?
5: I'm actually on 2K as we speak right now.
0: Hey, you got to add me, dog. You got to add. Y'all looking for a center? You know, let me know.
4: No. You're never going to be able to say Gambit now.
0: Yeah,
4: now
0: you guys man, forget football. What's your field? What field you running with?
5: I got a bouncy three-point rim reaper.
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1: Did my guy say he has a bouncy Rim Reaper?
2: Yes. Yeah. So that basically what he's saying is he has someone, his player can jump really high, can dunk, and protect the rim.
1: Bouncy Rim Reaper. Okay, there you go. All right. I done learned something. See, this is an educational program that we have around here. 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So real quick, Emmett. He's Emmett Golden. I'm Q Myers, by the way. You're not a bouncy Rim Reaper. What would you be?
2: No, my build, oh, man, it's a back line.
1: Now, just tell me who you'd be, man. Don't tell me. Don't tell me what create. Oh, no.
2: Stretch four. The original stretch four. Come on. You know what it is.
1: Emmett, there's nothing original stretch four about you.
2: Yes, there is. Dog, I'm telling you, back in 94, all right, they didn't have power fours that were shooting threes like that. There was a one-off. You know what I'm saying? It was Larry Bird. That was it. But, no, I come into the game in high school, and they were like, you're too tall to be out by the three-point line. I wasn't even that tall.
1: Emmett, I'm going to tell you like Craig's mama told him in Friday, you have no game. He's Emmett Golden. I'm Q Myers. It is game night here on ESPN Radio. We got to start things off like this.
0: The stories you might have missed that caught our attention.
3: Oh, made you look.
0: Game night. Made you look.
1: All right, Emmett, what caught your attention? What made you look today?
2: Well, you know, with me, it is Gardos all the time, and the Guardians currently hold the last wild card spot in the American League, and tonight, Gavin Williams helped them stay there.
4: Williams is ready. Here's the 0-2 pitch. Swing and a miss! A career-high 13 strikeouts for Gavin Williams. And he'll walk to the third base dugout to a standing ovation.
2: That highlight courtesy of WTAM 1100. Gavin Williams tonight, 7 innings, 2 hits, no earned runs, 13 strikeouts, 1 walk. They call him the Big Rig, and he was dealing tonight. Guardians 6-1 over the Blue Jays, and they keep that last wild card spot in the American League.
1: Yeah, that's a big-time performance right there. First Cleveland pitcher with 13 strikeouts in the game since 2022, and first with 13 strikeouts and 2 or fewer hits allowed since Corey Kluber did in 2018. So that's a big-time performance right there. I'll give him that. He can call himself whatever he wants after a performance like that, because that's what you call some pitching right there.
2: Yeah.
1: 13 strikeouts? Wow.
2: And I'm telling you, nasty stuff. He did it with his fastball, elevating the fastball. He went down and away with the breaking stuff. He was elite tonight. Gavin Williams was awesome.
1: Yeah, and the Blue Jays only were able to muster 1 run. So that's what caught your attention. That's what made you look.
2: Yeah.
1: What made me look is actually still going on right now, and it's probably driving Mama Q crazy. The Giants and the Pirates, they could have used some Gavin Williams. Either one of them. You pick whoever.
2: Wow.
1: Either one of these teams could have used some Gavin Williams tonight. It is currently 12-12 in the top of the ninth. And this is the deal. The Pirates were actually out to an 11-5 lead. And then the Giants found their way back into this one. They got 5 runs in the 8th inning to knock this bad boy up at 12. But Paul Skeens, we've been talking about him quite a bit this season, right?
2: And
1: he hasn't really quite had his game. He went 4 2/3 innings, gave up 8 hits, 5 earned runs, 3 walks, 4 strikeouts. Like I said, Pittsburgh had the lead at one time. They were up 7-5. Just not a good performance for Skeens. And the Pirates giving up that big lead and allowing the Giants to come back. And like I said, it's knotted up at 12 right now in the ninth.
2: Yeah, and Paul Skeens giving up 5 earned runs in 4 innings is almost unheard of. Walking 3, like, he was not the Paul Skeens we expect to see. But they had a lead.
1: I know. but they couldn't hold it. They couldn't hold it. Remember, there was a day and age when baseball games actually looked like baseball games, and they ended, like, 3-2.
2: Yeah.
1: Or 4-1, or maybe 2-0. Not 12-12 in the ninth. What are we doing?
2: It's the top of the eighth in Minnesota. The Twins 14, the Tigers 1.
1: That's what I'm saying. What are we doing? This is not my grandfather's baseball, clearly, right?
2: Yeah,
1: they sped the game up, and now everyone's hitting the ball around the yard, and they're scoring all kind of runs, and that ace pitcher is not that ace pitcher. As, again, I said, Paul Skeens, 4 2/3 inning, 8 hits given up, 5 earned runs, 3 walks, and only 4 strikeouts. And I just always expect so much more from Skeens. But like I said, I'll let you know when this one goes complete, because this is looking like this has opportunity to be a while, as it's knotted up at 12. That's what caught my attention. That's what made me look here on Game Night on ESPN Radio, the all-new ESPN app, SiriusXM Channel 80. 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He's Emmett Golden. I'm Q Myers. And Emmett, what else caught my attention? I know it caught yours because you mentioned it in your sports update, was Stan Kroenke buying the Angels. The Angels have been down for so long. They've been bad for so long. And Stan Kroenke, who owns just about everything, from the Rams to the Avalanche to the Nuggets, right?
2: Arsenal.
1: Arsenals, you know, crazy. Soccer squads. Yeah. I mean, he's owning just about everything. He's came in and said, Angels, I got this. Let me take this over.
2: And if you're an Angels fan or anybody that plays for the Angels, you probably feel good, because one thing that you can say about Kroenke is his teams win.
1: Yes.
2: His teams win. They're good. They don't embarrass themselves. You know that you're going to get a good game out of all of those teams, and in the playoffs are usually on the table. So I'm interested to see how fast it changes, and if it changes.
1: Right.
2: You know, does a new owner walk in the door? Because it hasn't necessarily – spending money hasn't been an issue for the Angels. I mean, they kept Mike Trout. You know, and they even had Shohei for a while. So it wasn't like they were nickel and diamond. They just were bad. So I'm interested to see how Kroenke can change this.
1: Angels were sold for a valuation of $4 billion, sources told ESPN's Buster Olney, beating the previous MLB record for a sale of $3.9 billion set by the Padres' new ownership earlier this year. So business is good. Business is booming, right? There's no problem there. There's plenty of money that's being made by the sale of these professional teams. But like you said, man, the Angels have been down for so long. They weren't getting it done. They've held on to Mike Trout forever, which has been almost a miracle as far as I'm concerned. I've never heard him complain about where he's at. So maybe he'll give us some thoughts on Stan Kroenke actually buying the team he plays for. Here's Mike Trout.
5: Yeah, so is that. So they got the word.
6: Yeah, I looked it up. And, what a track record.
5: Yeah, what a track record. And, you know, he wherever he buys, he wins. So it's a good sign. You know, investing in the team, investing in the players, that's all you can ask is being a player.
2: Yeah, yeah. And, you know, that's – if I'm a player, I just want – ownership to make sure our facilities are good, and then to don't shortchange the players. You know, make sure you go get the best players that you could get. And I'm not saying be reckless, but you know, be intentional with the moves that you make. And Kroenke definitely has done that.
1: I'm about to say there's a track record already. It's not like it's a new owner and they have to, well, let's see what this new ownership. You know, it gets a little, I don't want to say scary, but you can get concerned at times when someone comes in and they don't have a track record of ownership.
2: Yeah.
1: And you just wonder, like, I don't know, do they spend money? Do they cut corners? Are they, you know, are they fair? We don't know. Stan Kroenke, again, regardless of how you may feel about him as a person, and I'm sure everyone has their own feelings, and, you know, he's not in the position that he's in because he's probably the nicest dude in the world, but he's won. His
2: right.
1: one. Like you heard Mike Trout say, you know, just look at the track record of all the winning he's done and all the ownership that he has. So that's got to be, you know, kind of exciting and even rejuvenating for Mike Trout. Here he is.
5: Yeah, I mean, it's just, I think, you know, I haven't talked to Artie at all, I think seeing the reaction from the fans and some of the guys and just the whole vibe, I think it was needed for a fresh start. I think the big

0: going. So hopefully this does rejuvenate Trout and have him maybe become a little more vocal than he's been in the past.
1: If that was me, I'd be fired up. I really would. I'd be fired up knowing that, hey, man, we've been here spinning our wheels. We haven't been doing a whole lot of anything. Yeah, I've been getting paid, but we ain't been doing a lot of winning, and there hasn't been a lot of investment into us winning from, as you mentioned, facilities, weight room, taking care of the you know, stadium, just everything. Everything right. that you need. You're seeing all these new places being upgraded. You're seeing all the ways that these players and athletes are taking care of their bodies. Those are being upgraded. So how much was being invested, right?
0: SoFi.
1: Right.
0: I'm
1: exactly.
0: just going to say that. You
1: exactly.
0: know what I'm saying? SoFi.
1: Exactly. I mean, SoFi's got like NFL Network just about in it, right? I mean, it's right there. Whether they're going to have MLB.com is going to be, you know what I mean? Like, there's so many opportunities to get that upgrade. And if I'm a player on that squad, I'm like, oh, my goodness. I don't know how long I'm going to be around here because none of that's ever guaranteed.
0: Right.
1: But I know that guy is going to at least give me a chance because he's going to try to get this thing on the winning tracks because everywhere he's been, that's exactly what he's done. He's Emmett Golden. I'm Q Myers. It's game night here on ESPN Radio. 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

0: Big 12 athletic directors have unanimously agreed to ban professionals from returning to Big 12 schools in all sports. This follows in line with similar concepts announced by the Big 10 and SEC.
1: The NCAA could have been the bus driver on this, and they kept kicking the can down the road, which is why we have issue after issue.
2: They're trying to keep that line separate between what constitutes an NCAA player and a professional.
3: The obvious has come to fruition. People in college athletics don't want people who leave the NFL and come back to college athletics.
4: This conversation is taking over everything, and I mean everything. I was over at the Raider facility earlier today talking to the GM, John Spytek, and assistant GM, Brian Stark, just about all the different transactions that they've made. Of course, that question is going to come up. What do you think about NFL players going back to college? And there's no right answer, right? No matter how you answer that question, Emmett, it's never going to be right depending on who you are and what perspective you're coming from. But, man, this conversation has absolutely taken over everywhere. It's game night here on ESPN Radio, the all-new ESPN app, SiriusXM Channel 80, and TuneIn. 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He's Emmett Golden. I'm Q Myers, and, well, it's going to be at the forefront this weekend, right? You got a big game coming up. Matter of fact, tune in for college football action Saturday as number 11 LSU hosts Clemson. 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Again, LSU taking on Clemson. Coverage starts at 4 p.m. Eastern time. That's going to be the hub of this conversation, because this is where this conversation has been centered around LSU. LSU trying to do everything they can within the rules. Lane Kiffin says trying to do everything within the rules. And, you know, the players coming back to play in college at one point was part of the rules. And now they're trying to push back and make sure that that doesn't happen. But this has become the ultimate just cluster situation, if you know what I mean.
5: Yeah, and everybody in the SEC has been vocal enough, all the chancellors, the ADs, that they do not want pro players to come back to college. They even put crazy penalties in place. And I know that there was a restraining order put on those penalties. But if you're LSU and if you're Lane Kiffin, you know nobody wants this. And you have these young men, you know, at least two players that were in NFL camps practicing every day. So you're banking on this restraining order to be infinite, essentially, and throughout the year. Because if something happens in the court and they take that restraining order away, then this then LSU was looking at losing half of their football budget. And that's what the SEC is, one of the rules they put in there. Lane Kiffin's looking at half a season suspension, unless they don't believe for a second that the SEC is going to stand on business and do anything to him.
4: Right, exactly. So that's going to be the big question. But at the same time, we're looking at this huge matchup coming up on Saturday, LSU and Clemson. So that means good old Dabo Sweeney, right? He's got to have an opportunity to speak on this situation. So here he is talking about LSU adding players who were in the NFL camps.
6: I would just say it's kind of embarrassing. I mean, honestly, it's just embarrassing that that's where we are. I don't blame the kids and people trying to take advantage of the system. I just think it's embarrassing where we are with college football. And we've been there for a while, so I just keep my energy, my focus on, and my energy on the things that I control and the things that matter, and that's these kids here and our team. But, you know, all that outside stuff, I mean, we just kind of, no pun intended, we just stay in our lane, you know, here at Clemson, try to. But it's embarrassing. I mean, it really is. You know, we have no rules. There's no governance. I mean, it's a joke. There's zero rules. And when you enforce rules, somebody just goes and finds a judge to say, no, you can't enforce that rule. So never did I think I'd be living in an era like this, but that's where we are.
5: Yeah, to me, look, NIL makes sense. You know, it just makes sense. It's a matter of fact. Yeah, these young men are working. You know, you don't allow them to have jobs. So you're making money off of their name, image, and likeness, so they should too. Being able to transfer makes some sense. You know, maybe not transfer every year, but to a certain extent, it makes some sense. This makes no sense.
4: Right.
5: If they just go, yeah, you know what, who cares? Guys can go to and from the pros and to college as long as they have eligibility. Like, what would stop a high school senior that goes to college and goes, man, this is too hard, I'm going to reclassify in high school. Like, what would stop somebody from doing that? To going to a judge and say, hey, look, the precedent is in college. You allow guys who went pro to come back because they had eligibility. If I'm allowed to reclassify, I'm 18 years old. I can go back to high school. Nobody wants to see that.
4: You know, the funny thing about this is it was probably about a year ago or so. I was doing a show with Joe Fortenbaugh here on ESPN Radio, and he said that this was going to happen, and I must have laughed him right off the radio. I must have laughed him smooth off the radio, like there ain't no chance that these guys are going to go leave college, go to the NFL, and find their way back. No way. And he tried to roll out some play, some reason that it makes sense, and it still to this day don't make sense. And I would still laugh if I heard it again. But here we are, and this is actually a reality. And what Dabo Swinney had to say in response to it, and I love the fact that I stay in my own lane, no pun intended, thought that that was great. But what he was saying was spot on. When he said he never thought he'd live in a world where this would be a case, then I agree with him. When he said that when they try to enforce the rules and someone just goes and finds a judge to get in front of to change the rules, he's not wrong. Like, there's a lot of things that I don't really agree that Dabo says. And the way that he didn't lean into NIL and he didn't lean into the transfer portal. But in this case, he's not wrong.
5: Yeah, and what's unfortunate is they go to a judge that has ties to their school.
4: Right.
5: Which to me, I mean, that is...
4: That's like going to your family member.
5: Yeah, Like, there's a conflict of interest in that situation. So I'm not sure that a judge who is a booster or alumni or whatever shouldn't even they shouldn't even be allowed to rule when it deals with you know with a school like that. Even in their state, you try it in your state. You know there are allegiances, especially in the South.
4: Right.
5: You know that's why
4: and college sports in particular.
5: What happened to Brendan Sorsby?
4: Right.
5: That Texas court said, oh no, you're fine. They can't stop you from playing.
4: Nothing to see here.
5: But then, you know, but then their conference said, yeah, you know what? You're done if you do. You know, I'm sorry, Texas Tech, you're done if you, you know, allow this young man to play. So that's the dirty part of it. And it's just scandalous right now.
4: It really is. So is Dabo concerned about possibly playing LSU with former NFL players? Here he is.
6: Been watching the preseason games of the Bucks, you know, and the Browns and all that stuff. Nah, I'm not really worried about it. I mean, you know, I'm really not. I mean, it's been all kind of talk. I've lost zero sleep over that. I could care less. And I don't judge anybody. They can do what they want to do. Everybody can do whatever they want to do. Man, I people judge us all the time. You know, I'm not going to sit here and judge somebody else on decisions they make or how they want to run their program or whatever. I'm really not. I just think that at the end of the day, our focus is on us. That's really all that matters. I can't control any of that stuff. I ain't worried about it. Everybody's got good players. I'm just trying to get our team ready to go play in a really, really tough, challenging environment against a really, really talented football team that is very well coached and see if we can, you know, have good precision in what we do, do the routine stuff well, have some good ball security, play four quarters and give ourselves a chance somewhere in the end to win it.
5: And if they do those things, they will have a chance. I don't believe him for a second when he's like, hey, man, I don't judge. You do whatever. You're doing a great job of not giving them bulletin board material. That's what he's doing. Because I guarantee you, Dabo's like, they ran to the NFL, you know, to go get players to beat us in the play this year.
4: Well, you mentioned Lane Kiffin being a really good head coach. We'll get to that in a minute. But let's get this quick MLB update.
7: Major League Baseball update.
4: It is over. It took, the bottom of the ninth, and the Pirates got it done 13-12 on an error. On an error that was made by the Giants throwing it to first base. So the Pirates survive 13-12, get the victory over the Giants. It's ESPN Radio.
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18: 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The waiters don't care. And I want a ratio of cigarette to teeth at about 3-1.
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0: This is SportsCenter.
1: I am Emmett Golden. The Los Angeles Angels have a new owner. Longtime owner Artie Moreno has agreed to sell a controlling interest in the franchise to Stan Kroenke, who also owns the NFL's Los Angeles Rams. The purchase will be made through Kroenke Sports and Entertainment, which also owns the NBA's Denver Nuggets, the NHL's Colorado Avalanche, the MLS's Colorado Rapids, and Premier League club Arsenal. In the NFL, down in Houston, the Texans general manager Nick Caserio says the team has set a week one deadline for contract negotiations between themselves and quarterback C.J. Stroud. Caserio says if the two sides cannot reach an agreement before the season begins, then the Texans will revisit the extension during the off season. Detroit Lions have placed running back Isaiah Pacheco on the injured reserve. Pacheco is dealing with an MCL sprain and a back injury suffered during training camp. He'll miss at least four games before he is eligible to return. Let's take a trip or look at Major League Baseball. Earlier today, the Guardians beat the Blue Jays 6-1. We just saw a walk-off win between the Pirates and the Giants. Pirates get the win 13-12. The Mariners beat the Red Sox 9-6 earlier tonight, and the Royals fell to the Marlins. Coming up next, more game night on ESPN Radio with Q Myers and myself, Emmett Golden.
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3: My decision should always be made in the best interest of the players, not for my reputation and how the decisions play in the national media or other fan bases.
4: Has there been a coach in recent memory to put a bigger target on him and his team's back like Lane Kiffin has this year?
5: Oh, there's a lot of pressure. They're double-digit home favorites and little old Clemson lying in the weeds. It's a talented football team. With all that comes expectations, and really it comes down to the health of Sam Levitt.
6: We know that LSU head football coach Lane Kiffin is a lightning rod. You either love him or you hate him. And usually you don't love him unless he's coaching your team and what he's able to do. Dabo Sweeney mentioned it, that LSU is really well coached. But, Emmett, I throw the question out there to you. How well coached are they? It's game night here on ESPN Radio, the all-new ESPN app, SiriusXM Channel 80, and TuneIn. 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He's Emmett Golden. I'm Q Myers. And no matter where Lane Kiffin has been, you see glimpses of, you see traits of really sharp offensive mind. You saw what he was able to do at Ole Miss. You've seen what he's been able to do. He's got a laundry list of places that he's coached. Outside of the NFL, he's done normally pretty good. The NFL, he was in a situation that he wasn't going to do very good, and they weren't going to do very good with him as he was the Raiders head football coach for a quick second, and that didn't work out very well. But I always do wonder, because he always seems to get another job. He always seems to be the guy that everyone's kind of in a rush to go hire. They got to have him, just like you saw LSU had to have him. How good of a coach is he?
1: So I don't think he's a bad coach, I'll say that. But I don't think he's Kirby Smart, Ryan Day, Marcus Freeman, maybe. I mean, listen, he's had some 8-5 years. You know what would happen to Ryan Day if he went 8-5 at Ohio State? It would be over with.
6: They'd run the players out of town. They're 8-5.
1: Yes.
6: Let alone the coach.
1: Exactly. He got fired from USC for a 7-6 record, and then they started 3-2. At FAU, started out well, won the Boca Raton Bowl after going 11-3, and then followed that up with a 5-7. You know, so like, he's not a bad coach. I'm not going to get on here and say he's not good, but he isn't an elite coach, not an elite college football coach. Dabo Sweeney is a more accomplished college football coach than Lane Kiffin is.
6: He's won a national championship.
1: Right?
6: Yeah. Right? That's something
1: Lane Kiffin. You can say Kurt Cignetti is more accomplished than Lane Kiffin.
6: I mean, Lane Kiffin has been part of programs that, as an assistant coach, right? I mean, he went to the Nick Saban rehab school, right? Mm-hmm. And you go there. Remember there was a time when if you were fired from anywhere, it's like, hey, don't worry about it. Just go see Nick in Alabama. You'll be all right.
1: You'll be the OC or DC, and you'll get another job just like that.
6: Exactly. Hey, it worked for Lane Kiffin. It worked for Steve Sarkisian. It worked for Billy O'Brien. I mean, look, the list goes on and on and on. It was like a car wash. You know, you needed to get a little cleansing. Go see Nick in Alabama, and he'll take really good care of you. But I think you're right. I think he's a good coach. I definitely would never call him an elite coach. I think the biggest problem with him is the fact that we all look at him as a guy that we don't really like his personality, right? Mm-hmm. So his personality, he could be a good coach and have a cool personality. We'd be like, yeah, he's cool. But since he has that personality that's really, it's like I said, you either love him or you hate him. You can't just be good. You almost have to be elite to be accepted in that situation.
1: Yeah, I think about Greg Popovich. You remember how he used to treat sideline reporters?
6: Yeah.
1: You know, like he was just a pain in the backside. But he won.
6: Right.
1: You know, but he won. Yeah, a lot. He won a lot. So I don't understand why Lane is like the guy to go after no matter what. You know, having several bites at the apple. Again, not bad.
6: Right.
1: But if I'm an elite school, like, I mean, if I'm being honest, I might rather have Steve Sarkisian as a head coach. You know, not DeBoer, no. Marcus Freeman. Dan Lanning.
6: I definitely would rather have Marcus Freeman. I'll have to admit, I'm a Marcus Freeman guy. I was a Marcus Freeman guy when he was a defensive coordinator at Cincinnati.
1: Yeah.
6: You know what I mean? Like, I liked him a lot then, so I'm a little biased.
1: Yeah, Dan Lanning. I probably would have
6: Dan Lanning's a hell of a coach.
1: I probably would have him. So it is very, very interesting how it's just Lane happens to be that guy that you can win some games with, not win a championship, and then underperform, get fired, and get another bite at a big-time program, too. Because USC is not, you know, a small program by any means.
6: Well, the thing about it is he's just a sharp offensive mind. Right? He's always been a sharp offensive mind. That's always what's gotten him in the door and given him the job. Now, what he does with it afterwards. But every coach that you said I'd probably rather have, they don't come with the same baggage as Lane Kiffin comes with. So that's the real situation. I did enjoy Evan Cohen and Stephen A. Smith talking and having a little bit of a debate on Lane Kiffin on First Take.
7: Why are we calling him some great head coach? Great coordinator, yes. Under Coach Saban, winning a national championship. Great head coach. Kurt Cignetti, great head coach. Right, Kirby Smart, great. He's what is he won?
8: Hold on. I feel you on that. But he's at Ole Miss.
7: Mm-hmm.
8: Over the last 6 years, he had one of the top five or six winningest programs in terms of games won. I mean, the man was winning football games at Ole Miss.
7: At the underdog.
8: Say what?
7: At the underdog. He wasn't good at USC. He wasn't good at Tennessee.
8: Okay. I'm only talking Ole Miss.
7: Yeah.
8: I'm not talking anything else. Understood. I'm talking Ole Miss. And I'm saying if you're in the SEC and you spend 6 years there, ain't at Alabama, ain't at LSU, ain't at Georgia, ain't at Florida, ain't anything like that, and you're at Ole Miss, and you end up being one of the top six winningest programs in America, you can't deny that's a great job. Mm-hmm. That's all I'm saying.
1: And then you left that team before they played the playoffs.
6: When they had their best record ever.
1: Yeah, right. Then you just said, sorry, guys, I'm out of here. I'm going somewhere else. Which I know LSU said he had to make a decision. I'd have called their bluff. Because if you want me bad enough, you'll go on my calendar. You know?
6: Yeah.
1: To me, it doesn't erase his wins at Ole Miss. But it remind like you. Let's remember how it ended. You know, with them throwing his stuff out on hangers and you know in the parking lot. It didn't end well at Ole Miss, even though he did do a good job while he was there.
6: And look, I mean, he heads to LSU. He had a 55-19 overall record in six seasons at Ole Miss. Right, the only SEC teams with more since the start of 2020 are Georgia and Alabama, but they also ran the SEC forever. Right? So, of course, nobody's going to have more wins because it was all about Bama and all about Georgia running things.
1: Yeah.
6: That's the biggest thing for me.
1: Yeah. Yeah. And guess what? I still think Georgia going to run some things up there.
6: They will.
1: I don't think it's changing at all.
6: No.
1: LSU will be good. You know, they're not going to be a bad football team. They're going to be good, but I think Georgia will be better. You know, I think Ohio State will be better. I think Oregon will be better. Even I know that I jumped to some Big Ten teams there. I think Notre Dame will be better. You know, so I guess if you're LSU, you want to get to the college football playoff, which shouldn't be too hard to do at LSU. But for me, I mean, Lane, you got to at least make it to the Final Four.
6: Well, I mean, look, they didn't hire him to get to the Final Four. They hired him to get a national championship. And I'm not saying that's going to happen this year. But the one thing about him that he's been able to do, even when he went to Alabama to be the offensive coordinator, he was able to, again, bring a really high octane offense to Alabama that was not known for high octane offenses. Right? It was an offense that was, we're going to hand the ball off, and we might hand the ball off on fourth down. You know what I mean? Like it wasn't a whole lot, but you saw how the game was evolving, and you had to be more dangerous. You had to have more of a prolific offense. And so once Alabama realized that, then they had to go to the lane train, right? Mm-hmm. And of course, and that's why these programs like LSU that was stuck in the mud is like, all right, well, how do we get jump started? All right, well, we'll go to the lane train. The thing about it is, he's just not for long. Him being at Ole Miss as long as he was, that was some time there. I can almost promise you he ain't going to be at LSU that long.
1: Yeah, I would be shocked if he was.
6: That's what I'm saying. Like, that's just not in his DNA. It's not his track record.
1: And if this whole bringing pro players back to college and playing them goes left, and it actually costs LSU money and wins, then I really don't expect him to be there for a long time.
6: I think at the end of the day, none of these NFL players or players that have been in the NFL are going to end up playing. I think they're going to end up sitting on the sideline, not playing, right, because they're going to realize that the juice isn't worth the squeeze. It's going to end up costing the team program more than it could potentially help them, and he's just going to have to get down how he lives with the players that he has.
1: Yeah, and they got players are fine.
6: You're at LSU. Right. It recruits itself.
1: Yes, right. Yeah, we know Louisiana has some great players in Georgia and Florida, and being down in that area, LSU sells itself. The facilities are immaculate and beautiful. The program is historic. You know, they got Heisman winners. They got championship winners. Shout out to Terrence Lejeski, our producer. You can't wear, you know, you can wear number 5 now if you want to, you know, even though that's a touchy subject right there. Yeah, so you're going to be fine. You don't need these guys coming from the NFL to be the deciding factor on whether you win a championship or not.
6: No, and I don't think it's going to end up happening. I really don't. I know it's a lot of conversation. I know we talk about it quite a bit just because it's in the cycle, the spin cycle right now. But once the games actually kick off, once the football starts being played, touchdowns start being scored, interceptions start happening, games start winning and losing, I don't think this is going to be a conversation. I don't think that these NFL players or former NFL players are going to have anything to do with the college game, which will be just fine by me. I'm just interested in if this does not happen right away, if this does not pop right away for LSU and Lane Kiffin, how long is he their head coach?
1: Yeah, I don't think
6: because I don't think he buys anywhere, to be honest. I think he rents everything. I don't think he buys a thing because he knows, hey, man, I could break my lease.
1: Yeah, well, here it is. Some of these programs he's coached at, he don't have to buy or rent. They put him in a spot.
6: Yeah, but my point is he can change his address pretty quickly,
1: if
6: you know what I mean.
1: Yeah, hell yeah.
6: That's if you know what I mean. He's Emmett Golden. I'm Q Myers. Again, tune in for college football action Saturday as 11th-ranked LSU will host Clemson. 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
0: 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And Ian.
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0: The Packers have put Micah Parsons on the PUP list, which means he will miss at least the first four games of the season. Parsons tore his ACL and meniscus week 15.
1: We knew he probably wouldn't be ready to start the season, but we just can't skate past how bad the Packers were after Micah Parsons got hurt last year.
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3: 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He's Emmett Golden. I'm Q Myers. And no Micah Parsons and no Josh Jacobs. And who knows how long Josh Jacobs is going to be out. He's on the commissioner's exempt list right now with his, you know, alleged domestic violence situation that's going on that's still being investigated. So there are some questions when you have some two top-notch players on your team, in your organization, not going to be there, and you really don't know when either one of those guys are going to come back, to be honest with you.
4: Yeah, and two extremely important players as well. You know, I look, you got your quarterback, Jordan Love, and he's a really good quarterback, but quarterbacks need help. Mm-hmm. You know, they need to be able to turn around and hand it to a guy that can go get them, in good third and manageable second and manageable situations. So if, you know, it's a long season, so if I'm Green Bay, I might not necessarily be panicking at the moment, but to your point, it's the uncertainty. You don't know when Parsons is coming back, and who knows if Jacobs is coming back this year at all.
3: Right.
4: His year could be completely done. Losing those two players definitely will have a huge impact.
3: What we do know for Parsons is he's going to be out at least the first four games. We mm-hmm. know that, right? I mean, he's on the PUP list, so he's going to miss at least the first four games, and who knows after that. But Josh Jacobs, again, he's a huge piece to that Packers offense. And honestly, I think, and please correct me if I'm wrong, Emmett, I think there's still questions about how good Jordan Love is as a quarterback.
4: Yeah.
3: I don't think everyone's 100% sold on him being – I think everyone believes he's the guy.
4: Yeah. Yeah.
3: And that he can, you know, definitely be a really good quarterback. But there's been plenty of times when it's on his shoulders. And in this situation without Josh Jacobs, it's going to be on his shoulders that some will tell you that he hasn't necessarily risen to the occasion.
4: Yeah, there are only certain quarterbacks that can do it on their own. I think we've seen Josh Allen do it on his own. You know,
3: think? There's a reason why we call him Superman.
4: Yeah. You know, there's been moments, maybe not so much in the past year or two, where Lamar Jackson has done it, on his own. Like Pat Mahomes, I don't know if Pat's ever done it on his own. He's had some great
3: players. He's definitely done it on his own. Have you seen some of those wide receivers that he's thrown the ball to past us after Tyreek Hill?
4: Well, after Tyreek Hill,
3: that's
4: sure.
3: That's what I'm saying.
4: But he's also thrown to a Hall of Fame tight end.
3: I understand.
4: For many of those years.
3: I understand.
4: As well. So that helped.
3: Yeah,
4: for
3: sure. And there's no doubt about that. But, I mean, he's had guys like Scantling, mm-hmm. He's had guys like Hollywood Brown. He's had guys, other dudes.
4: Oh, he's most certainly elevated to play.
3: Yeah, he's definitely made the players around him better. But you're right about Kelsey. That's a Hall of Famer, and obviously when he had Tyreek Hill.
4: And a Hall of Fame head coach and play caller
3: sure.
4: as well. So my intention is not to take away any credit from that. I just, when I think of guys that it's on you, big dog, that's Josh Allen for sure. You know what I'm saying?
3: There's no doubt.
4: Yeah. Now, Josh hasn't won a Super Bowl. And you know why? Because he hasn't had enough help around him. You need help. In every team sport, you can't do it by your own. LeBron, as great as he is, needed help. Steph didn't do it on his own. Jordan didn't do it on his own. So great players need help. Speaking of Jordan, Jordan Love, I think, is one of those guys that can be a really good quarterback as long as he has the support around him. I don't know if he could take average players and make them Pro Bowlers.
3: Well, how does he feel about starting the season off without Josh Jacobs? Here he is.
5: It's one of those things where everybody just got to stay locked in to doing your job, controlling what you can control. We talked

0: about all the time. It's be similar to if somebody got injured on the team. Like, it's always the next man up mentality. Other guys, and obviously in the running back room, got to step up and, you know, have more of a role now. So I think if you're in a room where somebody in front of you goes down, you know, you try to keep preparing like you're the guy, get those mental reps. So when you do hit the field, you're ready to go. Then I think for everybody else, it's just continue to focus on doing your job to the best of your ability and just controlling what you can control.
1: Yeah, because the world doesn't stop. You know, you still got a game to play. You still got practices. I remember, I think it was in the Players Tribune, Joe Thomas wrote a story, and the opening line of it said, "Move the drill," in all caps. Mm-hmm. And he said that was when he realized how life goes on. He saw a player get hurt, and they didn't stop practice. They just moved the drill and kept on practicing. This is obviously a little different because it's not an injury. It's a legal situation. But you got to keep going. You can't go, "Oh man, hold on, let's wait and see what's going on with Josh." You can't wait. You got to keep going, because again, I don't know if we're going to see him this year, him being Josh Jacobs.
2: Yeah, he might not be in a Packers uniform again for all we know. We just don't know. I mean, again, this is all speculation. This is all, you know, in the commissioner's office. And, you know, the Packers have said that they haven't seen the video evidence in the Jacobs criminal case. That's according to their GM, Brian Gutekunst. The prosecutors referenced the video in a criminal complaint as part of the charges that were filed last week. But Packers are saying that they haven't seen it. I know I haven't seen it. You haven't seen it, so I can't judge.
1: Listen, one thing that is surprising is that video hasn't dropped. And what that tells me is the NFL learned its lesson after the Ray Rice situation. Because once that because remember, they weren't going to suspend him forever, you know, until that video dropped. And then everything changed. And we saw how heinous it actually was. It was no longer just an accusation. So the NFL and these lawyers and the judges have locked this video up because, and I don't know what's on the video, but if it's anything close to what was on the Ray Rice video, then Josh Jacobs is done in the court of public opinion for sure.
2: And that's why that, you know, we'll just wait to see, you know, what they come up with, what they rule, and they be in the commissioner's office because he's on the exempt list right now. So does that mean that Jordan Love is going to have to throw the ball around the yard more since they don't have that presence and the running back position? I mean, they have Marshawn Lloyd and Chris Brooks. Here's Jordan Love talking about that potential.
0: No, I mean, I think we'll see. We'll see what, you know, each situation calls for in the game once you get into it. And kind of what our game plan and our approach is going into a game. And then, you know, there's always in-game adjustments. But, no, I don't think as an offense it changes what we're going to be doing from that aspect.
1: Yeah, it was an interesting – I like how he bent the corner and brought it back because, you know, you would think to start it, hey, we're going to do what we do and we believe in our guys and that's not going to stop. He's like, I mean, we got to see. You know,
2: and I was he bent the corner and then he swerved.
1: Yeah.
2: That's what he did. He bent the corner and he swerved. Right? Maybe I might have to throw the ball a little bit more. Look, Josh Jacobs was their bell cow. Right. When they picked him up in free agency, you saw what he was able to do. Hell, when Jordan Love went down, he helped Malik Willis out. Right? I mean, he was a big part of their identity. Now, if you can do that by running back by committee, then by all means. But if you can't, you will have to adjust. And that will mean that he has to throw the ball around the yard. Even if it's glorified, you know, runs, like he passes the ball and they're just short little checkdowns that you treat as glorified runs. There's going to have to be some kind of adjustment if they can't get that production from other running backs on the rosters. Well, what other quarterbacks may be in need for a big year? That's next here on ESPN Radio.
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0: Center.
1: I'm Emmett Golden. In Major League Baseball, the Los Angeles Angels are changing their ownership. Longtime owner Artie Moreno has agreed to sell a controlling interest in the franchise to Stan Kroenke, who also owns the NFL's Los Angeles Rams. The purchase will be made through Kroenke Sports and Entertainment, which also owns the NBA's Denver Nuggets, the NHL's Colorado Avalanche, the MLS's Colorado Rapids, and the Premier League club Arsenal. In the NFL, the Detroit Lions have placed running back Isaiah Pacheco on the injured reserve. Pacheco is dealing with an MCL sprain and a back injury suffered during training camp. He'll miss at least four games before he's eligible to return. Pacheco was signed this offseason to join Jahmyr Gibbs in Detroit's backfield following the trade of David Montgomery to the Houston Texans. Former Cowboys quarterback and current CBS analyst Tony Romo has had his driving privileges revoked for 6 months after pleading no contest to operating a vehicle while intoxicated. Romo was arrested following a traffic stop in Milwaukee on July 23rd. Let's take a look at scores in Major League Baseball. The Brewers just beat the Cubs 9-4. The Athletics are trailing the Rangers in the bottom of the eighth, 8-3. In the bottom of the eighth, the White Sox lead the Astros 5-1. Some games that have gone final: the Guardians beat the Blue Jays 6-1. The Giants fall to the Pirates 13-12. And the Twins destroy the Tigers 15-2. More of Game Night with Q Myers and myself, Emmett Golden, coming up straight ahead.
2: Coming up on the Wednesday edition of Unsportsmanlike with Evan Cohen, Chris Canty, and me, Michelle Smallman. 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It's Unsportsmanlike, 6 a.m. Eastern, right here on ESPN Radio, ESPN2, and ESPNU.

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1: Between years, average, and guarantees, probably the most disappointing is years. Didn't get offered anything over two. And so when you're told you're a franchise quarterback and they handle it otherwise, that's disappointing.
2: Baker Mayfield's a really good quarterback. I don't think he's a $60 million man. Right. I also don't think that quarterbacks grow on trees. I know that. You know that. Quarterbacks don't grow on trees. So you have a guy like Baker that has proven he can lead that organization in particular. I think that you make sure you do everything you can to take care of him.
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2: Well, the one thing Tampa Bay didn't do was everything that they could to take care of Baker Mayfield and keep him happy, as he is now in his contract year, right? It's set to expire at the end of this season. He should be a unrestricted free agent. Now, of course, they can go and hit him with the franchise tag. Matter of fact, they can hit him with the franchise tag multiple years if they want to do so. But he's in a situation that no one wants to be in when they're in the final year of their deal and they don't know if they have security or not. It is Game Night here on ESPN Radio, the all-new ESPN app, SiriusXM Channel 80, and tune in. We are presented by Progressive Insurance. He's Emma Golden. I'm Q Myers, and that Baker Mayfield situation in Tampa Bay was one that we talked about quite a bit leading up to the start of training camp. That's when Baker said, all right, once training camp starts, we're done. Yeah. No more negotiating. We'll try to do everything we can in between time, you know, in the meantime, in between time. But if it gets to training camp and we haven't got anything done, we're shutting it on down to the end of the season. Well, his GM, Jason Light, he spoke today and asked if they're still anticipating no contract to start once the season starts.
3: Well, we certainly respect him wanting to focus on the season. We're focused on the season. Been here long enough to know that in this league, I don't want to make predictions on what could happen, what will happen, what won't happen. Right now, we're all focused on, I've been waiting to say this for a long time, it's on to Cincinnati.
2: Well done.
4: If I'm Tampa Bay and they start off hot, you know, when they're 6-7-2, like they did at the beginning of last year, I want to get it done. I'm not going to call Baker. I'm going to call Baker's agent and go, hey, listen, I know we, you know, negotiating and all this during the, let's just get this done and get it out the way. Now, if it goes the other way, that's when I think Baker is like, uh-oh, I probably should have signed it. Now, I do agree with Baker Mayfield on this. Tampa Bay should have committed to him longer than, what was it, two years?
2: That's
4: whack. You know, they should have committed to him longer than that, even if it was three. You know, just add an extra year, try to find some middle ground. But it's a dangerous game to go, I'm not doing, especially when you're at the quarterback position, because it could be great, and you could, you know, take the team to the Super Bowl and become the highest paid quarterback. There's, you know, it's limitless. But it can go the other way, too, to where they go, okay, now what we offered you at the end of training camp is even lower when we get to this offseason if you miss the playoffs, get hurt, or something like that.
2: I think the situation is they either need to decide are they committed to him or not. You know, I mean, honestly, because look, I know he's going to focus, as he said, he's focused. He's not worried about a contract or anything, but that's human nature. Mm-hmm. You can't help but to think about it when you're in that situation. I remember last year, Jacoby Myers being here where I was in Vegas with the Raiders, and he was trying to get his contract extended before the season, and basically the front office said, nah, we're going to shut that down. We're not going to do it right now. And then you saw him in training camp, and he never puts the ball on the ground, and every once in a while a ball hit the ground. Mm-hmm. Or every once in a while he didn't quite run the route. That's human nature. So if you want to put your player in the best position to succeed, take care. Either you're going to commit to him or not. If you're not going to commit to him, be like, all right, well, look, this is the deal that we had in place. This is the only deal that we're going to offer you. This is how we value. And I know they're not going to be honest like that, but you're not doing your organization any favors, because no matter who he is, it's going to be on his mind. You can't help it.
4: And the grass is not greener. Trust me.
2: Facts.
4: All right?
2: Facts.
4: Trust me. Because if Baker Mayfield was still with the Browns, the whole situation would be different, you know, than what the Browns have dealt with ever since they decided, oh, no, we'll find somebody better than Baker. And, look, I don't think Baker's the greatest quarterback that ever lived, but I think he's a good quarterback. You can win with him. And if they
2: did win with him.
4: Yeah, went to the playoffs. It took the Browns to the playoffs. So that's an accomplishment in itself, and he's also gone to the playoffs with Tampa Bay as well, so the grass isn't always greener. And like, you're not going to be, you're never going to be bad enough to just find the next guy to walk in the door and, you know, be some elite quarterback. So Tampa Bay is in a tough situation, and I'm rooting for Baker in this situation because I think I don't like the way the Tampa Bay Buccaneers handled it.
2: Well, how focused is Baker? Like I said, it's very difficult to stay focused, be focused when you have that situation in your head. Here's the Tampa Bay GM.
3: We love Baker, and you know, Baker, there's nothing fake about Baker.
2: Just
3: sometimes I wish
2: bell.
3: There was maybe 10% more fake, but he's certainly motivated, and we love that.
2: I had to ring the bell. I'm sorry. I didn't mean to interrupt what he had to say, but I told you on last night, I hate the, he knows how we feel about him, or we love him. Well, then show him the love. Don't give him the BS line. Show him the love. There's nothing worse than the, he knows how we feel about him. Oh, Baker knows this. Baker knows, or insert whatever quarterback you want to talk about, and we have more to talk about. But if that's the case, don't give him the company line. Give him the company contract.
4: What is the line, though, right? Because you could like a quarterback, and now let's not even specifically talk about Baker, but you could like a quarterback and go, this is what we value at. And maybe that quarterback has, like, not a realistic value of himself.
2: Well, that's on him.
4: Right, but I think
2: on him.
4: In that situation, I think a franchise could go, nah, man, we really like this dude. He's just tripping. And I'm not saying this is the Baker situation. I'm kind of asking, what's the line of showing love and not just succumbing to whatever somebody wants?
2: Well, I don't think organizations are going to be reckless like that. I just think that they'll sit down. I think they should. I'm not saying they will. I think they should sit down and have an open and honest conversation. Look, this is where you want to be. This is where you are realistically. And then this quarterback, where you want to make this money, you're not him. You're not him on this level, right? We wish you were, but you're not him. And again, I know they wouldn't be open and honest
4: like that.
2: That
4: ain't going to work.
2: It's not going to happen, but that's – I'm just saying, whenever you hear – because I'll tell you what the first thing, when you hear the, oh, well, he knows how we feel about him or we love him, the first thing you think is, yeah, right.
4: Yeah. You know what? It reminds me what you just described. Reminds me of arbitration in baseball.
2: Right.
4: Because it's terrible. Right. You sit down and the team is like, this is why you're not worth what you want to be worth.
2: Well,
4: right?
2: Some guys need a reality check. Some guys, everyone's not worth $60 million a year. I would argue Dak Prescott wasn't worth $60 million when the Cowboys gave it to him, but they drug their feet and took too long.
4: Yeah, yeah, it's good. In the NFL, it's good to be early. Yep. It's just cheaper.
2: Right.
4: You know, it's so much better to be early than to, hey, let's wait and see, because that's how it's an extra, you know, $10 million a year if you wait too long.
2: And again, if you just are open and honest with them to the point where you can be open and honest, you're not just going to, you know, unload everything. But, you know, come to a reasonable conversation and, like, this is what we want to do. We really want you here. You want 3 years? All right, well, if you want 3 years and we're saying two, well, then this is how it's going to adjust the money a little bit. You know what I mean? Like, that could be a conversation. And if you're honest with yourself, then you should be able to say, all right, well, look, they're willing to compromise, but I can't have everything. I can't have my cake, eat it too, and then get some extra cake on the side.
4: Right. Yeah.
2: you know what I mean? Like, but again, I feel like whenever there's negotiations, the first thing that you hear from that GM or you hear from whoever's involved in it, it's always like, well, he knows how we feel about him. And I feel like that's the first turnoff line.
4: Yeah. But should they say, he's all right. Well, we don't really, like, that would be way worse than just giving the company line. I know we get tired of it because we hear it all the time.
2: I think the players get tired of hearing it. They don't want to hear it, just like they don't want the franchise tag.
4: And Q, they don't want an owner to get on the mic, or GM to get on the microphone and be brutally honest either. In front of they don't really want that. They don't want to go, yeah, you know, we like him, but he's been a jerk to the people to the support staff and that, you know, like,
2: well,
4: they don't
2: want. Could they come out and say, look, we want him around, but he's also got to be honest with himself and realistic with what we can do here? I mean, is that not fair and honest?
4: It's fair, but the person...
2: It's honest.
4: It is, but that might tick the person off that you're talking about.
2: Well,
4: you know,
2: one
4: thing I've learned about professional athletes, and I hope they don't get mad at me. They're very sensitive.
5: Facts.
4: They're very, very sensitive. So even if you give them constructive criticism that

0: is. And look, I'm not an expert negotiator, so maybe I'm not the one that you want to listen to for advice.
1: I'm just telling you
0: the line of, you know, how we feel about him and all that is always the worst when you hear that. I just don't think that a guy like Baker or others wants to hear that company line. He's Evan Golden. I'm Q Myers. He is not the only quarterback that has to have a big year. Who else is up? We'll tell you next here on Game Night on ESPN Radio and the all-new ESPN app.
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4: The Dallas Cowboys have made it a point to be brazen about not taking crap from anybody. Mm. That's who they want to be.
2: 8 days until kickoff. 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

0: C.J. Stroud is ridiculous.
1: If he had a draft today, I think he's in the top 10 players in the entire league.
0: He has changed the trajectory of a franchise.
2: He's won this city over. 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
3: And Steph Curry don't ever stop shooting. 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
4: So the Houston Texans, they picked up C.J. Stroud's fifth-year option for 2027. They did that back in April. But they do not have a long-term contract in place. So what's the holdup? He's Emmett Golden. I'm Q Myers. It's game night here on ESPN Radio, the all-new ESPN app, SiriusXM, Channel 80, and TuneIn. 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And Emmett, as you know, C.J. Stroud,

0: has been the conversation piece when it comes to the Houston Texans based off what we saw last from C.J. Stroud. And we saw him turn the ball over at the worst possible time in the playoffs, thinking the Houston Texans with that superior defense had an opportunity to possibly make it to Super Bowl 60. Obviously, they didn't get that opportunity. So everyone says, well, is C.J. the guy? Can he complement that defense? Can he not get in the way? Can he help them get to the Super Bowl? Can he be the reason why they're getting there? You know, as, like I said, as a compliment to that defense. And, well, that's the reason why they haven't extended him. He's another quarterback I look at as a good quarterback. But that last, you know, few games that he played obviously has left a bad taste in a lot of folks' mouth.
1: Yeah, and we've seen him play well, so you know that the talent is there.
0: He's 3-3 in the playoffs. He's been in the playoffs every year that he's been in the league.
1: Absolutely. Absolutely. And with this defense, you don't have to be Joe Montana or Steve
0: or
1: Young.
0: Or Josh Allen.
1: You don't. Or Lamar Jackson.
0: Right.
1: You know, you could be Baker Mayfield, right? You know what I'm saying? You could, I don't know, maybe Justin Herbert. Maybe. I don't know. Maybe.
0: Ring the bell, man.
1: I knew it was going to get you going.
0: You were doing fine until you went there.
1: I know. I did that on purpose. I just wanted to fire you up. But, you know, CJ is good enough to be, you know, take this team deep to the playoffs and maybe even a Super Bowl because of the defense is so good.
0: Right.
1: And you don't have to put it all on him. And I really think at the end of the year, and I'm trying to psychoanalyze him from a distance, maybe he wanted to feel like he was doing his part because that defense was so good. And when you want something really bad, sometimes you could DTM, do too much, because it definitely looked, the last three games that they played, it definitely looked like he was doing too much.
0: Yeah, and so now he's in a situation where they've, you know, extended Will Anderson. There was no doubt about that. They were going to go ahead and make sure he was taken care of because he's part of those bloodthirsty Pirates along that Houston Texans defensive line. But they have not extended their quarterback. Picked up the fifth-year option. He's under contract for at least two more seasons. Provides a little bit of flexibility. But as we know, right, yesterday's price ain't today's price.
1: That's
0: so
1: right.
0: The longer they wait, the more they're going to have to pay if, in fact, he is truly that guy that they choose to give an extension to. So here's their GM, Nick Caserio, giving an update on C.J. Stroud's contract.
2: As it pertains to C.J., yeah, I mean, kind of similar to what I said during training camp. You know, we've had productive discussions, I would say, and the reality is we'll either get it figured out before the season starts, and if we don't get it figured out before the season starts, then it's something we address in the offseason. So, you know, whenever it happens, it happens.
1: I think the biggest difference between this situation and the situation between Baker and Tampa Bay is you don't have to worry about ticking C.J. Stroud off. Mm-hmm. Even if you do, he's not going to grab a microphone and say, I feel disrespected, and they're going to regret it. Because remember, when they got to the deadline, Baker let everybody know how he felt about the organization, how it was going to handle it, and it was a little bit of a distraction. You don't have to worry about that with C.J. Stroud. So I think they could handle this a lot less publicly than the Bucs can, and I think that helps. That helps the Texans out a lot. You want to do business behind closed doors. Doing business in the street isn't good for anybody.
0: I actually like that answer, though, from Nick Caserio. And I think it's more of the answer that I was looking for in the Baker Mayfield situation, where he's saying, you know, hey, we've had positive conversations. We'll try to get it done before the season starts. And if not, we'll get it done in the offseason. Right?
1: Mm-hmm.
0: But it sounded, and again, maybe I'm fooled by what Nick Caserio just said, but it sounded like, oh, the deal's going to get done. It's not a matter of if, it's when. It's either going to be now or, like the old school candy, later.
1: Yeah, yeah. Do you call them now laters or now and laters?
0: Now and laters.
1: So you say the and?
0: Yeah, that's what they are. They're now and laters.
1: Maybe it's a West Coast thing.
0: They weren't now laters.
1: No, I'm telling you, over here in the great state of Ohio.
0: That's because you can't read.
1: Now
0: your wife said you can't read.
1: Man, she was tripping. All right, that's a whole nother
0: story. But she said you couldn't read, right?
1: For people that don't know, when my wife and I, have been together since we were 14 years old, all right?
0: And Emmett went to Ohio State, too.
1: No, she went to Ohio State. I went to the University of Cincinnati for a little bit. But, yeah, she once asked me if I could read because I had a class called communication skills in high school. And she was in honors, right? So she was like, I've never known anybody that took that class. I was like, I buy you 2 cards for every occasion. For Valentine's Day, for a birthday, for sweetest day. I said, who do you think reads those cards and decides to give them to you? She's like, oh, no. I said, yes, I can read. Yeah, I can read.
0: So totally don't judge me. Don't judge me for saying you couldn't read when you're calling Candy now later instead of now and later. Do you call him Mike Ike or do you call him Mike and Ike?
1: No, we call him Mike and Ike.
0: Okay, well, then what's the
1: now
0: difference?
1: Now-laters are now-laters.
0: Unbelievable.
1: They're now-laters.
0: Okay.
1: I'm here to tell you.
0: Hey, look, I don't even eat candy, so you call it what you want to, man. So I don't mind. They mess with my teeth.
1: I thought it was a cultural thing, but evidently not. Because you out here using the and. You know what I'm saying?
0: Yeah, because they're now and laters. But I don't even eat them, so it doesn't even matter. Yeah. I'm a Reese's guy, so that's what. If it ain't a Reese's, I don't want it.
1: Like Reese's Pieces? Pieces or the cups?
0: The peanut butter cups.
1: Everyone knows that. Awesome. The regular size one or the mini ones?
0: Hey, man, look, you're asking too many questions, man. They're all
1: These
0: the same.
1: These are important. No, they're not. The mini Reese's cups are amazing. You put them in the refrigerator. They're awesome. I can eat like 15 of those things. The bigger ones are cool.
0: So you can eat 5 of the bigger.
1: Yeah, but I like the little bite size. It's the easier to consume.
0: I know, I say this all the time. I say this on every show.
1: Yeah,
0: but it stands true, especially when I have a conversation like this that I don't even know how I got there. It be your own people.
1: You accuse me of not knowing how to read.
0: Your wife accused you of not knowing how to read. And I'm in good company.
1: And you said now and later.
0: That's because that's what's on the wrapper. It says now and laters.
1: I know.
0: I didn't know that I was skipping certain words. I didn't know that I was supposed to skip words in candies. I didn't know.
1: I know it says that. But maybe it's regional. I thought it was cultural.
0: It's regional.
1: But maybe it's regional.
0: Us on the West Coast, we have a preference for and. What are you talking about?
1: I'm telling you, now-laters is what they call it out here. With a certain group of people.
0: That's because you guys are always slurring your words. Unbelievable.
1: Yeah, I'm sorry. Do you think C.J. Stroud eats now and laters? Right, let's get us back on track.
0: I thought I was being cool when I referenced the now and laters, and all of a sudden, this got into a conversation about your lack of reading skills. Unbelievable.
1: I'm just saying, man. It's one of those things I find interesting that, you know, they used to do it on, was it Jalen and Jacoby? Is that the... but they used to do regional or cultural, and I thought saying now laters was cultural, but now I see...
0: Did they say the and in their name, or did they just blend their two names together?
1: I mean, they said the and in the thing, but I don't know, man. You never heard a brother be like, man, let me get some now laters.
0: Did they call Gladys Knight Pips or Gladys Knight and the Pips?
1: This is different.
0: I'm just asking.
1: You don't skip and in every situation.
0: Well, it sounds like you do. It sounds like you're like culturally biased against the word and. I don't know what and ever did to you.
1: Just from now laters, because the and is so small in the fact that you didn't see it first, so you just called them now laters.
0: It don't make you make no sense whatsoever.
1: Man, tweet us, Addie Goldie 80 at your boy Q254.
0: Tweet him.
1: Now laters are now and laters.
0: That doesn't matter. Yeah, you make no sense whatsoever. He's Emmett Golden. I'm Q Myers. Can we make sense about Joey Porter and the Steelers contract situation? It's ESPN Radio.
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15: Hey, this is Rich Eisen. Coming up on Wednesday's show, Baker Mayfield of the Bucks. 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
1: I'm Emmy Golden. In Major League Baseball, there's a new owner. That's right. The Los Angeles Angels have been sold by Artie Moreno to Stan Kroenke, who also owns the NFL's Los Angeles Rams. The purchase will be made through Kroenke Sports and Entertainment, which also owns several pro franchises, the Denver Nuggets, the Colorado Avalanche, and Premier League club Arsenal, just to name a few. In the NFL, the Detroit Lions have placed running back Isaiah Pacheco on the injured reserve. Pacheco is dealing with an MCL sprain and a back injury that he suffered during training camp. He'll miss at least four games before he will be eligible to return. In Houston, Texans general manager Nick Caserio says the team has set a week one deadline for contract negotiations with them and quarterback C.J. Stroud. Caserio says if the two sides cannot reach an agreement before the season begins, then the Texans will revisit the extension during the offseason. Let's take a look at the Major League Baseball scoreboard. Several games have gone final. The Guardians beat the Blue Jays today 6-1. The Pirates beat the Giants 13-12 in a shootout in Major League Baseball. The Nationals beat the Braves 9-5. And the Mariners down the Red Sox 9-6. And the Twins beat the Tigers 15-2. Coming up next, more Game Night with Q Myers and myself, Emmett Golden.
2: 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It's Unsportsmanlike, 6 a.m. Eastern, right here on ESPN Radio, ESPN 2, and ESPNU.
3: Steelers coach Mike McCarthy says the team has reached a contract impasse with cornerback Joey Porter Jr. He's been on the PUP list with a back injury, but the lack of an extension looms larger.
4: I thought I clearly answered the questions on Joey. You know, he's in a business situation right now.
5: I'm overly in Joey's corner. Joey needs to get compensated for being a valuable part of this secondary and a valuable part of this defense and team.
6: None of that was screaming that this is going to get done.
7: I'm telling you, that one with Joey Porter Jr., that's the one I have my eye on because it doesn't seem like something's right.
6: There is a lot of questions I have when it comes to Joey Porter Jr. and his situation with the Pittsburgh Steelers. Contracts, contracts, contracts. A lot of conversation about contracts ahead of the start of the regular

0: of the season. 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He's Emmett Golden. I'm Q Myers, and, well, we're going to take you behind the scenes like this.
1: It's time to hear from some of the biggest names in the NFL.
2: Every team comes into this thing searching for the same thing.
1: We take you inside the locker room on game night.
0: This is what we do, Emmett. Not only will we take you to the old school candy shop, but we'll also take you inside the locker room. And I've got to start out with the Pittsburgh Steelers. I got to start out with Joey Porter. There was a situation, a time when he was physically unable to perform. It didn't seem like the right situation. It just seemed like it was something that was a little off. I still like feel like things are a little bit off, but now he's apparently physically able to perform. But will he be ready to play in week one? Here he is.
3: I really can't speak too much about the future, but today I was out there today, you know, running with the guys, still trying to get back fully. But we're going to take it day by day for the most part, and that's the same page me and Coach been on so far.
4: What has this process been like for you? Coach called it a business situation. You've also been dealing with the back. Just how have you been handling it?
3: It's been tough, not going to lie. It's my first go around this, and but, I mean, it's been also great because I have all my guys with me, all the coaches and players really are on my side. I understand everything about the business side of things, so it's not really too much to go about it, but, you know, it's been a little bit tough, but at the end of the day, it is what it is.
5: Joey, do you see yourself out there for week one? Do you see yourself playing on against the Falcons?
3: I can't read the future. I couldn't even give you that answer, to be honest.
6: So if the deal doesn't get done, will you still play?
3: I don't know. I got to talk to the guys upstairs in my agents about that one.
7: I'd like to see this work out.
0: Yeah, that's kind of
7: what it sounds like. Yeah.
0: Smartest guy in the world, but that to me sounded like a no, not
7: it wasn't
0: happen.
7: A yes, right. That's for sure. I want to see it work out. Joey Porter Jr., it makes sense, right? His dad played for the Steelers, and when they drafted him, it was a really cool story. And
0: he's a really good player.
7: Yeah, yeah.
0: Like, it's not just a good story. He's a good player.
7: But maybe this is one of those situations where it's just noisy and they'll get it done. But I hope they figure this out.
0: Yeah, it just doesn't seem, and I've said this for a few weeks now, it just hasn't seemed right. It hasn't seemed like everyone's on the same page. And even when he was physically unable to perform with a back issue, right? Mm-hmm. Even that is kind of like code in the NFL for, I'm all right, I just don't want to be out there because I don't have my contract situation. Like, all roads lead to he's not happy and they're not on the same page.
7: Yeah, and here we go again, right? Like, how do you approach it? You know, if you were the Steelers, do you go out there and go, oh, we don't think he's a top 10 cornerback, so we're not going to give him top 10 cornerback money? Or do you kind of stay quiet about it? Because we really haven't heard from the Steelers. We've heard from Joey Porter Jr.
0: Right.
7: We haven't heard a ton from the Steelers.
0: Well, what I know about the Steelers is they're not going to negotiate in the season.
7: Yeah.
0: So if it doesn't get done before the Falcons game week one, it ain't going to get done. And then what are you going to do? Because he didn't sound confident he was going to go out there week one and play.
7: Yeah, and if you don't, then are you ready to eat the fines? Because they're not just going to go, okay, don't play. No, you're
0: of course not. Of course not. He'll, show up by at least week 10? You have to show up by week 10, right?
7: To cure a season, yeah.
0: Yeah, so that just becomes a real big can of worms that nobody wants to have to endure and go down. So that situation, I'm with you. I hope it gets worked out. I think it's a really good player on a team that it obviously means a lot to him to be there and for that organization to have him. They just got to get that thing figured out. Well, something that happened that kind of blew my mind was when the cutdowns happened. And matter of fact, it was the day after the official cutdowns that happened on Sunday. All of a sudden, the Cowboys moved on from Joe Milton. They waived him, and I thought, wait, what? What's going on? Now, I know he's clear waivers. There's a chance that he could end up back on the practice squad, but that caught my attention. I thought at the very least they would be able to trade him to a team that he's looking for a quarterback, because I do believe he's got a little something, but what all does he have? Here's his head coach, Brian Schottenheimer.
8: The upside, I'm not going to say you put him into a box of what he could be, but the arm talent's real. I think we've talked a lot in here about the touch and how he's developed the touch. I do know that he did a much better job with our system. I mean, this is what guys that come from you know, that spread system have to deal with, you know, in terms of the learning curve of coming in and, you know, having to learn how to huddle and call a play in the huddle and make different decisions. And it's not all done from hand signals in the sidelines.

0: things like that, and some of them it takes a little bit of time. So, again, I think Joe's going to be a terrific player in this league. I'm not going to say in what regard, but like I said, it was a very tough decision, one we did not take lightly. You know, if we can get him back, awesome. If not, I wish him nothing but the best of luck. He's a terrific young man. He worked really, really hard to get better, and I think he has a very bright future.
1: I was surprised that they couldn't trade him.
2: Yeah,
1: because he seems like a guy, and there's a lot of teams that need quarterbacks. Mm-hmm. I think the teams that need quarterbacks are all going, you know what, let's just be patient and take somebody in the draft, because it's supposed to be a right. huge draft for quarterbacks like it was last year. It ended up not being that. But it's almost like you're hustling backwards, because why not take a guy with NFL experience that has progressed, because you at least have seen him against NFL competition. So I'm totally surprised by this.
2: Well, what Brian Schottenheimer had to say, especially when he said coming from where he did in college, he was a Tennessee quarterback there. That's that Josh Heupel offense. And you remember Hendon Hooker, when Hendon Hooker was really good, and then he tore his ACL there at Tennessee. It's really hard to evaluate and judge how good these guys are going to be on the next level, because they literally do exactly what you heard Brian Schottenheimer say. Look over to the sideline and say, oh, Super Mario Brothers. Okay, I'm throwing it to Emmett Golden. Oh, now and laters, I'm throwing it to Q Myers, right? I mean, it's like, you know what I mean? It's all, everything is predetermined, so it's hard to see how that translates into the National Football League. And honestly, that goes for wide receivers as well, you know, because some, they're not going to run the full route tree. They're going to go to the spot where they know the ball's coming. It's, you know, it's all spread out and everything.
1: Right.
2: It's really hard, because the college coaches' jobs are not to develop these players for the NFL, it's to win games.
1: Right.
2: But then
1: right.
2: at the same time, you want these college coaches to develop players for the next level, because you don't want to have this problem when they get to the league, like, well, I don't know how that translates because the offense that they ran.
1: Well, that's why you go, if you have NFL aspirations, you go to certain programs. Like, you know why Arch went to Texas? Steve Sarkisian's offense, you know, right. To kind of run.
2: Yeah, but he's a special player. Everyone can't choose to go to the University of Texas or Ohio State or Alabama or Georgia. Sometimes you have to go to, no disrespect, Tennessee.
1: Yeah,
2: right?
1: For sure.
2: Which is a really good program still to go to.
1: For sure. No doubt. No doubt. But when it comes to helping you develop as a pro quarterback, you're right. There are some programs that can do that, and there are others that they ain't got time for that. They just got to try to win.
2: They just got to try to win games, and ultimately they're trying to hold on to their jobs as well. So taking you inside the locker room here on Game Night on ESPN Radio and the all-new ESPN app. Let's get one more. Let's hear about our favorite quarterback talked about here on Game Night. Here's Jim Harbaugh. He was actually in studio with Rich Eisen, and obviously the big addition for the Chargers team this year has been their coach, Mike McDaniel, right? Former head coach of the Dolphins, sharp offensive mind. What can he do to help take Justin Herbert to that next level?
3: There's no sport like football when it takes, you know, it's a team effort. So there's no one man band.
4: Right.
3: But, you know, Justin's, he's just great at everything. I think the way Mike sees the game, though, with the time to hit a receiver is right out of the break. You know, that's when they have the most separation. That's when they can get the most yards after catch, you know, when they're, you know, moving upfield, not necessarily back to the defense. And Justin's so accurate. Those two things are what I really felt, you know, were connected, and, you know, something that's that just plays right into Justin's, you know, skill set. Now, Justin's skill set is he's just elite at everything that he does. And we all recognize that. I think anybody that knows football recognizes that. I think he's got the most arm talent. I think he's the most accurate. And to be in you know, Mike's system, where it really big plays, yards after catch, can be maximized by, you know, making that timing of hitting the receiver right out of the break, with a guy that's that accurate, that's I think would be the number one thing that jumps out to me after watching this through training camp and in the offseason.
1: So what I heard is there's no excuses.
2: Right, that part. You know what he does? You know what he doesn't do well? Because he does everything right. He does everything elite. You know what he doesn't do? He doesn't win playoff games.
1: Yeah. Yep. Yeah. So the arm is great, and Mike McDaniel's offense is the greatest offense ever. And he's okay, cool.
2: Right.
1: I'll take your word for it. So there's no excuse. All right, so it should be an all-L.A. Super Bowl, right? It should be the Rams versus the Chargers at SoFi, if I'm not mistaken.
2: So who would be the home team? Because it's the Rams Stadium.
1: Yeah, it's the Rams Stadium. It's the Rams. The Chargers are the stepchild out there in L.A. They just are. Remember when they had them playing in the soccer stadium?
2: Yeah.
1: And I actually thought they should have kept playing in the soccer stadium.
2: Dang.
1: No, because it actually was cool, right? They fill it up. The crowd was closer.
2: Dang.
1: It made sense to me.
2: Those are what you call shots fired on a low-key type of way from my tag team partner, Emmett Golden. I didn't go there, but he did. So, all right, we'll go ahead and ride like that. That's how we get down. 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
14: 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Coming up on Wednesday's show, Baker Mayfield of the Bucks. 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
1: Hey, it's Michelle Smallman, and coming up Wednesday, we ask Mel Kiper Jr. who his QB1 is as we head into the college football season when he joins us at 8:30 a.m. Eastern. 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
2: The Georgia fans think Gunnar Stockton's like Patrick Mahomes or something. 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

0: Now the Buffalo Bills have Joe Brady taking over for Sean McDermott. They're moving into a brand new stadium. I don't know that there's any team in the league that can be more excited, more rejuvenated than the Buffalo Bills.
1: Just be myself, right? Like, that's all I know, right? And this is year one for everybody. Like, I told the team, like, we've never been here before.
2: Just the vibe, the energy, you know, it's different. You know, as a new head coach for a team, I think that's a smart decision to make things different. You know, doing the same thing, it obviously didn't work, so got to change it up and try to find new ways, new everything. We got a new stadium, a new coach, personal life, got a lot of news in my life too, so it is different.
3: So we saw the Patriots represent the AFC in the Super Bowl a year ago. Obviously, they come from the AFC East. Could they be one and done? Could the Buffalo Bills take that spot this upcoming season? It's game night here on ESPN Radio, the all-new ESPN app. SiriusXM Channel 80 and tune in. 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He's Emmett Golden. I'm Q Myers. And Emmett, how are you feeling about this Buffalo Bills team that, as we heard right there, there is a lot of new, but there's also a lot of familiar, right? Yeah. Joe Brady is new as the head coach, but he's familiar because he's been the OC. Now he's, you know, thick as thieves there with Josh Allen. He is tasked with one thing and one thing only, getting to the playoffs, making a deep run, and getting to the Super Bowl.
4: I think DJ Moore should help out a lot. You know, I think they just need help on the outside at receiver. Keon Coleman was supposed to be that guy, and he hasn't been that dude. If he can kind of, you know, be what they drafted him to be, then all of a sudden I think Josh Allen has more help, and we could legitimately talk about Super Bowl. You're mm-hmm. always going to talk about Super Bowl because they have a really, really good quarterback. They have an elite quarterback, MVP of the league in Josh Allen. So you always have a chance when you have that type of guy. But I don't know if they roll up against a team with a great defense and a good offense, can they overcome, you know, kind of both sides of that? So, look, they're going to be good. They'll be in it. I don't know if they're going to get to the Super Bowl. If it all, to me, I'm putting it all on their pass catchers and their receivers.
3: Well, I'll tell you what, when it's the Buffalo Bills, it's not about anything else. It's not about regular season success. It's not about right. getting to the first round of the playoffs. It's about getting over that Super Bowl hump because that's what they haven't been able to do, right? They made the move from Sean McDermott to Joe Brady, assuming that that is going to open up Josh Allen even more. He's already been a regular season MVP, so I don't know how he can get opened up anymore, but okay. They're all on the same page. So their GM, Brandon Bean, he was speaking, as many GMs around the league has been doing it, and talked about the confidence he has in this team getting over that Super Bowl hump.
5: I mean, I think every year you're trying to put the best roster, the best team, a championship-level roster, whatever, however you determine that, however I determine it, however anyone determines that's evaluating each team. And so, you know, I think for a number of years we felt like we could, you know, contend for a division title, which gets you a ticket to the dance and, you know, hopefully host, you know, a game or, you know, sometimes more and, you know, get to that game. We've been there. We've been a, you know, a steady contender. We didn't win the division last year, but still made the postseason. I think we had won the previous five AFC East. So I think we've had our opportunities, and, you know, unfortunately, you know, each year kind of takes its own turn. But yeah, I mean, we're excited about this team and excited about, you know, what it's still coming together. You know, I'm not going to sit up here and make any crazy predictions. We haven't even played a game. We got a lot of work to do. Who knows what the adversity that this team will face. This team will have its own journey, and it'll be how do we handle the ups and downs, you know, of a long NFL season. But we're excited about where we're at, you know, a little less than 2 weeks before game one, and time will tell how it kind of all plays out.
4: Every team in the NFL wants to be where the Buffalo Bills are, where the expectation right. is so high that it's basically Super Bowl or bust. Like, that's a privilege. You have to be a really good football team for people to hold you to that standard. Yeah, it's a tough, you know, it's a lot of pressure that comes with that. But, look, there are a lot of teams that are just going to play this season. They aren't playing for anything other than a check. You know? the Bills
3: hey, man,
4: are
3: it's
4: playing
3: cold.
4: For a lot.
3: And that's cold, man. That's Come cold. On, I'm not dog. Saying you're wrong, but that's cold when you put it like that. Y'all ain't playing for nothing but a check.
4: Hey, you know, there's several teams, and I think we could all identify at least a few of them where you know, hey, man, it's a gig, and they got to do what they got to do. But teams like the Buffalo Bills, I'd put the Ravens there, the Rams for sure. Man, you got to win. You got to at least get to the Super Bowl. You know, if you get to the Super Bowl and lose, okay, it's not the end of the world. But if you lose in the first round of the playoffs or you lose in the second round, then that's when people lose jobs. And, you know, trade demands happen and all that type of stuff. But it's a privilege to be in that position.
3: You know, it's funny you mentioned guys lose jobs because I thought Sean McDermott was on the hot seat before the playoffs started last season. I really did, and I know we talked about it here on this show that we call Game Night here on ESPN Radio and the all-new ESPN app. But then all of a sudden he had success, and they won, and then they ended up playing Denver, and I thought, okay, he's good now. And then they lose to Denver, and he's not good. So, I mean, it's just, again, it just shows you how important it is for this team in particular. They've had regular season success. They've had playoff success, but they haven't taken that next step. So as much as they might say that, oh, man, that's not the – you know, the expectation, we're going to see how it goes, see what adversity we deal with, see how the ups and downs. No, no, no, no, no, no, no. You, if you open up your DraftKings app, and I know you have it open, the Bills are plus 1,000, which is tied for second, at Super Bowl champs. AFC champs, plus 500, which is first. So
4: yeah,
3: there's a lot of folks that believe in them, right? Guys that are a lot smarter than me believe in them, but they've got to go out there and find a way to get it done.
4: They got to. And think about what they lost in overtime last year to the Broncos. And if you're the Bills, you're going, hold on, the Broncos were kind of a new team in this area. You know,
3: I mean, they had a really good defense, but remember how much the ball was turned over, especially early in that game.
4: Oh, yeah. Josh had two turnovers. He had two interceptions. May have even had a fumble, too, as well, if I'm not mistaken. Yeah. That took points off the board. They very well could have went down and scored, and then next thing you know, it's a whole different situation. So, you know, Josh gets some criticism. He doesn't escape all of it like maybe a Justin Herbert does. He does get the benefit of the doubt as well, and I get it because you look at, again, the playmakers on the outside. Listen, James Cook, really good running back, great running back. Love him. But when it comes to, you know, the pass catchers, he has to elevate them, and if they get a blue-chip guy, which I'm kind of surprised, they weren't a little more aggressive in the back end of the first round of the draft this year to go up and get a guy or two. But to me, that's what it's all about. What can this offense do from a playmaker standpoint?
3: Well, remember at the time when they moved on from Stephon Diggs, it was going to be the two tight end set, right? Yeah. It's going to be the two tight ends, James Cook and Josh Allen, were going to get it done. Then they realized, yeah, you know what? Need a little bit more. Then they went out and tried to make a move for Amari Cooper. That didn't work out. They tried to bring in a couple other guys. That didn't work out. Now they have DJ Moore. And to be honest with you, I'm really shocked that Chicago moved on from DJ Moore. I'm surprised. Yeah. I think he's a really good wide receiver. Maybe there's something that I'm missing, and maybe that'll reveal itself this year, and then I'll be like, oh, okay, I get it. But I think he's a really good pass catcher. I think he helped out a lot with Caleb Williams, especially last year when he was trying to learn Ben Johnson's system. So I'm kind of surprised that they moved on from him. Hell, I was surprised with Carolina, traded him to Chicago when they were trying to move up to go get Bryce Young, because then they took the one reliable weapon that Bryce Young would have had,
4: right,
3: and they sent him to Chicago. And I was like, man, now what's he going to do? So I think DJ Moore is a really good weapon.
4: Yeah, I agree. And it's something fishy there. You know, if teams keep moving on from a guy that's pretty good, you're like, what's going on?
3: I mean, guys do it with Halle Berry all the time. All right, that was foul.
4: Probably something wrong with Halle,
3: I didn't go there.
4: You know what I'm saying? I'm just saying, maybe something wrong with her.
3: You can ring the bell on me, man. That was my bad. I couldn't help myself. You set me up for failure there. He's Emmett Golden.
4: Yeah,
3: I'm Q Myers. Change has got to come, and change is coming to Anaheim. Or is it L.A.? It's next on ESPN Radio.
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1: The Los Angeles Angels have a new owner. Longtime owner Artie Moreno has agreed to sell a controlling interest in the franchise to Stan Kroenke, who also owns the NFL's Los Angeles Rams. The purchase will be made through Kroenke Sports and Entertainment, which owns several professional franchises across the globe: the Denver Nuggets, Colorado Avalanche, and Arsenal in the Premier League, just to name a few. In the NFL, the Detroit Lions have placed running back Isaiah Pacheco on injured reserve. Pacheco is dealing with an MCL sprain and a back injury suffered during training camp. He'll miss at least 4 games before he's eligible to return. Pacheco signed this offseason to join Jahmyr Gibbs in Detroit's backfield following the trade of David Montgomery to Houston. Former Cowboys quarterback and current CBS analyst Tony Romo had his driving privileges revoked for 6 months after pleading no contest to operating the vehicle while intoxicated. Romo was arrested following a traffic stop in Milwaukee on July 23rd. Let's take a look at the scores around Major League Baseball. Earlier today, the Guardians beat the Blue Jays 6-1. We saw a shootout in Pittsburgh. The Pirates beat the Giants 13-12. The Reds defeat the Pirates 4-3. The Nationals down the A's, or the Braves, 9-5. Mariners beat the Red Sox 9-6. And then finally, the Brewers top the Cubs 9-4. Coming up, more game night with Q Myers and myself, Emmett Golden.
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2: Stan Kroenke buying the Angels. The Angels have been down for so long. They've been bad for so long. And Stan Kroenke, who owns just about everything, from the Rams to the Avalanche to the Nuggets, Arsenals, you know, crazy soccer squads. Yeah. I mean, he's owning just about everything. He's came in and said, Angels, I got this.
3: And if you're an Angels fan or anybody that plays for the Angels, you probably feel good, because one thing that you can say about Kroenke is his teams win.
2: If that was me, I'd be fired up knowing that, hey, man, we've been here spinning our wheels. We haven't been doing a whole lot of anything. There hasn't been a lot of investment into us winning.
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2: My tag team partner, Emmett Golden, you mentioned NFL teams that are just playing to cash checks. There's going to be teams that are just playing to cash checks this season. Yeah, there was a team in Major League Baseball that was playing to cash checks as well, and now they may have a little bit more spirit, a little bit more excitement, because they may be playing for a little something else. It's Game Night here on ESPN Radio, the all-new ESPN app, SiriusXM Channel 80, and TuneIn. 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Let's go ahead and go around the diamond real quick.
1: The Major League Baseball stories of the day that you need to know.
4: There's one. There's two. Can they get three?
1: This is Game Night Triple Play.
2: That team that may be playing for a little something more is the Anaheim Angels, LA Angels, LA Angels by way of Anaheim. The Angels in the outfield, right? That they have been sold to Stan Kroenke for a historic price, the valuation $4 billion. That's what sources told ESPN's Buster Olney, beating the previous MLB record of sale, $3.9 billion, that was set by the Padres' new ownership earlier in this year. But the good thing is, and we joke about playing for something, but if you're those guys in the clubhouse, if you're Mike Trout, you realize that Stan Kroenke has basically won everywhere he's gone.
3: Yeah.
2: And now he's bringing that mentality to this organization that you play for. So I don't know how quickly they can get things turned around, but you have to feel like that sun is directly shining on you now that Stan Kroenke is the owner of the Angels.
3: Listen, the Nuggets, they've been really good, won a championship in recent history. The Avalanche, they've been really good as well. Arsenal over in the Premier League just won the Premier League last year. So he has the money, obviously. His portfolio, wow, right? And he has the means to make sure that your franchise, in his franchise, I should say, can be successful. So it should, at the very least, give a boost of adrenaline to that entire roster.
2: I would think so. So that's got to be able to give a boost of adrenaline to one Mike Trout, right, who's been sitting there cashing checks, playing at a high level when he's out there on the field and available. We know he's one of the better players in Major League Baseball, but the team has just been spinning its wheels going nowhere. So Mike Trout's got to feel pretty good about that. Here he is.
5: Yeah, I mean, it's just, I think, you know, I haven't talked to Artie at all, but I think seeing the reaction from the fans and some of the guys and just the whole vibe, I think it was you needed for a fresh start. I think the biggest thing is, you know, getting that feeling of, you know, getting that winning culture back and having that vibe in the clubhouse.
3: It always felt to me that Trout was just okay with being on a bad team, an average team, you know, like not a contender, because typically guys that want to win make way more noise than Mike has up to this point. Hearing him speak there, it seems like he's like, oh, we might be able to win here.
2: Now,
3: I don't know how fast, I don't know how fast it's going to happen.
2: Right.
3: I don't know how fast it's going to happen. They're not going to, maybe they do flip the roster tremendously in the offseason. We'll have to wait and see. But it definitely seems like he is a little more, how can I say this? I'll just say excited. You know, a little more motivated.
2: Yeah, I mean, look, the one thing I could tell
3: inspired
2: you is
3: that was the word
2: Stan Kroenke's not going to go for mediocrity.
3: No.
2: And so if you're in that clubhouse, if you're Mike Trout, if you're anyone else that might be in line to play for the Angels, you have to feel good about that, right? Mediocrity will not be accepted. Their expectations are going to be to win, which I think is a good thing. Got a little game night triple play going on here on ESPN Radio, the all-new ESPN app. He's Emmett Golden. I'm Q Myers. The Pirates, the Giants, this did not sound like a baseball game. It sounded more like a football game. And Mama Q, close your ears.
0: Andrew Kisner, a veteran catcher, back behind the plate. Here's the 2-1. Swinging a ground ball, stabbed at by Basabe. He has it and throws to first.
3: Oh!
0: Devers can't get the one-hop throw, and the Pirates win it.
3: Oh, man, that highlight courtesy of 93.7, the Fan. You didn't lose on an error. Oh,
2: no,
3: man.
2: You do, tough. And they did.
3: Yeah, oh, that is tough right there. What a wild game. Mm-hmm. You know, you start off with Paul Skenes just being bad tonight. You know, 4 2/3, 8 hits, 5 runs, 3 walks, only 4 strikeouts. You just don't see that type of performance from Skenes, but they were winning, you know, after he got off the mound. And it looked as though, hey, this offense is going to pick him up. They end up winning the game, but the Giants get back in it, only to blow it in extra innings.
2: Yeah, I mean, it's wild.
3: At
2: that
3: bottom
2: Skenes,
3: of the ninth, excuse me.
2: I mean, he fails to go 5 innings pitch for the 7th start this season.
3: Yeah.
2: Right? I mean, that was a 24-25. He did that 5 times in those seasons combined. So something's been going on with Paul Skenes. He hasn't been just very Paul Skenes-like as far as I'm concerned. So how did he feel about the way he was dealing versus the Giants? Here he is.
6: I think it was pretty dang good after the first 2 innings. I just think it just took a little bit to find it today. So I'm not especially worried about it. I think maybe we'll look into something that'll help me find it earlier for the next game, but I don't think there's anything that really needs to change.
3: Yeah, and sometimes it does take you a while.
2: Man, ring the bell, man. They put up 5 runs on him in the 2nd inning, man.
3: Yeah, because he couldn't find it.
2: Yeah, well, he needs to find it. It's been lost for a while.
3: Yeah, but hey, you know what?
2: Does he need a compass? Does he need GPS?
3: I'll take
2: Does
3: Paul
2: he need
3: Skenes.
2: To leave a trail of breadcrumbs so he can find his way back home? Like, what does he need to find it, man? Is he Little Red Riding Hood lost on the way home to get to the porridge and the bears are there? What's going on with him?
3: There's a lot that goes in mechanically to pitching and release point and all this other stuff, even the grip of the ball. It's just weird, right? It's something that...
2: And his season's been weird.
3: I'll take him, though. I'll take
2: it. Of course you will.
3: Yeah.
2: His season's been weird. It hasn't been what we're normally seeing. His velocity hasn't been where we normally see it. Like something, like he said, now we're going to look into some things. Yeah, please do. Please do.
3: Yeah. I mean, he hasn't, again, lived up to.
2: Do we need to go to Oz? Does he need to go see the,
3: don't need courage, a heart, or a brain.
2: He needs something.
3: Yeah, he probably needs some rest.
2: Okay. All right. Well, they got the win. They got the win. No matter how you look at it, they did find a way to win, and it wasn't pretty. 13-12 on a walk-off error. But there you go. So the Pirates, they get that one done. And, well, there was a guy that was dealing. He didn't have to find anything. He had everything. His name, Gavin Williams.
7: Williams is ready. Here's the 0-2 pitch. Swing! A career-high 13 strikeouts for Gavin Williams. And he'll walk to the third base dugout to a standing ovation.
3: WTAM 1100 on the call there. The big rig is what they call Gavin Williams. And tonight, 7 innings, 2 hits, 1 run, 1 walk. And there was no earned runs. The 1 run was on a wild pitch. 13 strikeouts. He threw under 100 pitches tonight. And, man, look, the Guardians needed it after losing 2 of 3 to the Royals. And it's a big series with the Blue Jays, who are right on their backside for that final wild card spot. And Gavin Williams has been great all year long. He's 13-7, hasn't always gotten the most run support. He did tonight as the Guardians scored 6 runs. But what a performance by Gavin Williams.
2: Yeah, there's no doubt about that. 10th game this season with 10-plus strikeouts. I mean, let me say that again slow for the people in the back row. 10th game this season with 10-plus strikeouts. That's already a hundo.
3: Yeah.
2: Right?
3: Yeah.
2: That's already a hundo. Like, I ain't no mathematician. I ain't the smartest guy in the world. Matter of fact, I went to a continuation school. But we continue to know what 10 times 10 is. That's 100.
3: All right, so I could tell you right now up to this point in the year, he has 217 strikeouts.
2: Exactly. I can tell you what he's done through 10.
3: Yeah, right.
2: What a performance, though. Really.
3: And I mean, only 50 walks, by the way. So, that's I mean, awesome. That's just awesome.
2: Yes, it is. That's what you need, especially right now.
3: Yeah.
2: Right? You need that right now as everyone's gearing up for the postseason. As long as the Guardians do what they're supposed to do, he's going to be a huge asset in the postseason.
3: Yeah, the Guardians, they print pitchers in a lab, so I'm never surprised. You know, they got another guy in Parker Messick that's a rookie that you look at his record, it's bad because he hadn't got a lot of run support, but Gavin Williams is the best pitcher in a very, very good rotation for the Guardians.
2: Well, he got it done tonight. I got to give him a lot of props, and obviously the Guardians got it done as well, 6-1.

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9: Hey, this is Rich Eisen. Coming up on Wednesday's show, Baker Mayfield of the Bucks. 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

0: my decision should always be made in the best interest of the players, not for my reputation and how the decisions play in the national media or other fan bases.
1: Has there been a coach in recent memory to put a bigger target on him and his team's back like Lane Kiffin has this year?
2: Oh, there's a lot of pressure. They're double-digit home favorites, and little old Clemson lying in the weeds. It's a talented football team. With all that comes expectations, and really it comes down to the health of Sam Levitt.
3: Make sure you tune in for college football action Saturday as 11th-ranked LSU hosts Clemson. 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Is that a 7, Emmett?
4: Well, that's a, yeah.
3: That's I a think 7. A seven. Yeah. That's a 7. Seven. There was a little something on top of it.
4: 7 p.m. Eastern?
3: Hey, man, I thought that was a little early. 1 p.m. Eastern seems a little early there, so I feel like that was a 7. I stand corrected. That is a 7 there, so there you go. Also, the ESPN Radio College Campus Tour headed to Baton Rouge for week 1 of college football action as LSU takes on Clemson. Coverage starts at 4 p.m. Eastern, which also makes a lot more sense than where I was going with that originally. It's game night here on ESPN Radio, the all-new ESPN app. SiriusXM Channel 80 and tune in. 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And all conversation all week long, Emmett, anything it has to do with this game has to do, really not even with the game. It has to do with LSU, has to do with Lane Kiffin, it has to do with NFL players returning to college. And nobody's talking about Clemson, which I'm sure is right up Dabo Sweeney's alley. Matter of fact, here he is responding to if they're being overlooked or not.
5: Ain't nobody gonna overlook Clemson.

0: know, we've won too many games. We've won too many championships for people to overlook Clemson. We're going to get everybody's best shot every single week, and you better understand that as a Clemson football player. You're going to get it when the schedule comes out, like, when do we play Clemson? That part hadn't changed from a football standpoint. All the other stuff, it's just people talk about Clemson. It's just a matter of whether it's good or bad or whatever. That can change from year to year, week to week. I promise you, people we play, they're not going to feel sorry for Clemson or overlook Clemson.
1: Yeah, I don't think the opponents are overlooking Clemson. I think everybody else is. You know, how many people are picking Clemson to, you know, go to the Final Four of the college football playoff? Not many. How many people are picking them to be national champions? Not many. Maybe people at Clemson, maybe Clemson fans, and that doesn't mean that they can't be. But when I hear Dabo say nobody's going to overlook us, I agree, the opponents aren't going to overlook you, but right now there's not much buzz when it comes to can Clemson win a championship this season.
2: Well, I think a lot of that has to do with the way that 2025 shook out.
1: Yeah.
2: Right? I mean, it wasn't very good. Like, they're opening up this season unranked, right? That's the first time that that's happened since 2011. They were 7-6 in 2025. It's their worst since going 6-7 and win 2010. Ended a streak of 14 straight seasons with at least 9 wins. So the reasons why nobody's talking about them winning a championship is because the last thing we remember wasn't very good. Matter of fact, you know, a lot of people questioned why they were still around when we were talking about the college football playoffs.
1: Yeah. Yeah. No, yeah, you're right. You're right. And it definitely started to they started to take a step back once the transfer portal and NIL start pumping, because Dabo has been, you know, has fought against that.
2: Anti.
1: Yeah, and has done everything not to embrace that culture, which to each his own, but you see what happens when you don't on that level.
2: Right.
1: You know, there's other levels where, hey, when it's, you know what, James Franklin, he goes to Virginia Tech. They're cool with winning 8-9 games. Like, he's not going to get fired if they win 8 or 9 games every year, and that's all right. But there was a time when Clemson, it was like championship or bust because they were winning. You know, they were in it every year. And ever since the culture of college football changed, you've seen Clemson take a little bit of a step back.
2: Now, I will give him a lot of props because they're doing something that every program doesn't do, right? This is an 8th straight season opener against a power conference opponent. That's the longest active streak in the FBS. Clemson now has lost 3 straight openers, but they're competing in these, right? Mm-hmm. Where we see a lot of programs just ease into the season, right? We talk about it all the time. I said, well, college doesn't have a preseason, and your response is, well, a lot of them do. Mm-hmm. A lot of them will have their first couple games as cupcakes to get them tuned up for the real season. But Clemson's not doing that, and I give them props for that.
1: Yeah, Ohio State's playing Ball State. Right. Of the MAC, you know, right. And they're 50.5-point favorites.
2: Is so that all?
1: That's it. Yeah, believe it or not. Now, the following week, they do take on Texas. So,
2: right.
1: You know, but the most teams do the gimme, and credit to both LSU and Clemson, because it takes two to tango. And I love that we do have at least a marquee game, you know, the first couple weeks before you get into conference play.
2: Yeah, I mean, and this is a big-time marquee game as far as I'm concerned. And I've said it before, I'll say it again, and I'll continue to say it. Everyone's going to be watching this game for one reason or the other, right? Mm-hmm. You're either an LSU fan or you're hoping that LSU loses, right? You don't have to be a Clemson fan, but that's just what LSU has created. That's what Lane Kiffin has created. He is that guy, right? I mean, it could be any other coach there at LSU and you wouldn't have that feeling, but Lane Kiffin is just a different dude. You rattled off a bunch of different coaches' names earlier, and I'm like, yeah, they're cool. That coach is cool. Dan Lanning, he's cool. Marcus Freeman, he's cool. You know, Ryan Day, he's cool. All these different head coaches. Lane Kiffin, eh. Yeah.
1: Right.
2: You know what I mean?
1: Yeah.
2: Like, that's just the nature of the beast. So that's why everyone's going to be tuned into this one. I think everyone's going to be tuned in week in and week out because, like I said, either you want LSU to win and succeed or you're hoping that they lose and the Lane train, you know, crashes and burns. Right?
1: Yeah, it always helps when you have a heel, right?
2: Yeah,
1: like
2: he's
1: wrestling.
2: A villain.
1: Yeah.
2: A villain.
1: Yeah, it's always good when you have a face and a heel. So that feels like it's LSU this year, and that's fine. Years and years ago, it was Miami, You know, they were so good, everybody, you know, hated them. And

0: And it to me is good for college football because you got somebody to root for, somebody to root against if you don't have a dog in the fight.
1: Right. So, again, I mean, getting back to even Clemson, the first time that they haven't been ranked in quite a while. So what is the ceiling looking like for them this year? Here's Booger McFarland.
2: You know, I don't know if anybody really knows what the ceiling is because coming off a 7-6 year last year, I think everybody's trying to figure out what Dabo is going to do. They are a supremely talented roster. The biggest question was the quarterback and the fact that Fazinga is going to start. Really, I think we all expected that because he's got a little bit of experience. But when you look at the defense, I think the defensive line is going to be really good. One of the best linebacking groups in the country. The wide receiver group is going to be deep. This is a talented football team. And Dabo is a national championship winning head coach. So I think if you're sitting up here saying that this is poor little old Clemson and Clemson is down, I think you're sadly mistaken. Now, they don't know what they're going to get out of the QB position. And I think that is the big question mark. Mm-hmm. If the QB position can be stable, then we're going to get a four-quarter game down in Baton Rouge on Saturday night.
0: And it's actually kind of cool. Clemson's an underdog. You know, and when I say underdog, it just is one of those teams that, you know, the program is good and historic to a certain extent, but everybody's kind of counting them out. You know, like, hey, as Booger McFarland just said, they don't know what they're going to get from their quarterback position. So if they can have a good season and make the college football playoff, then all of a sudden they're a team you can get behind and ride that wave this season and be invested in their success.
1: The reason why there's a lot of questions around the quarterback position is because Christopher Zena has just one career start under his belt. Right? I mean, he entered the offseason as the odds-on favorite to land the job. And, you know, after Cade Klubnik went to the NFL, he appeared in parts of six games last season, passed for 404 yards and four TDs. But there's a lot of uncertainty, a lot of questions. Okay, what exactly is he going to bring to the table? That's you know, when you have questions at the quarterback position, you're going to have questions about your team.
0: Oh, that's facts. Don't I know it? You know, don't you know it, right? Know it? It all comes down, and it is so unfair because there are other guys that are important. Like, if your offensive line doesn't block, your quarterback doesn't stand a chance. If your receivers drop passes that hit him in the hands, you don't stand a chance. But we all go, quarterback, it's on you. If you win, it's because of you. If you lose, it's because of you. And that's... You just got to know that when you sign up to play quarterback, especially at big-time college programs.
1: Well, but you know that you've got to have that quarterback to make everything go. You can have a lot that you like, but you got to have the quarterback. So Clemson will have an opportunity to show if they have that position or not. How about those Rams? What are they going to do this season? It's ESPN Radio.
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15: Hey, it's Michelle Smallman, and coming up Wednesday, we ask Mel Kiper Jr. who his QB1 is as we head into the college football season when he joins us at 8:30 a.m. Eastern. 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
1: I'm Emmett Golden. In Major League Baseball, the L.A. Angels are changing ownership. Longtime owner Artie Moreno has agreed to sell a controlling interest in the franchise to Stan Kroenke, who also owns the NFL's Los Angeles Rams. The purchase will be made through Kroenke Sports and Entertainment, which owns several pro franchises around the world. The Denver Nuggets, the Colorado Avalanche, and Arsenal in the Premier League, just to name a few. In the NFL, the Detroit Lions have placed running back Isaiah Pacheco on injured reserve. Pacheco was dealing with an MCL strain and a back injury suffered during training camp. He'll miss at least 4 games before he's able to return. Pacheco was signed this offseason to join Jahmyr Gibbs in Detroit's backfield following the trade of David Montgomery to Houston. Former Cowboys quarterback and current CBS analyst Tony Romo has had his driving privileges revoked for 6 months after pleading no contest to operating the vehicle while intoxicated. Romo was arrested following a traffic stop in Milwaukee on July 23rd. And in Houston, the Texans general manager Nick Caserio says that the team has set a week one deadline for contract negotiations with quarterback C.J. Stroud. Caserio says if the two sides cannot reach an agreement before the season begins, the Texans will revisit an extension next offseason. Let's take a look at Major League Baseball. The Guardians defeated the Blue Jays tonight 6-1. We saw the Pirates beat the Giants 13-12. The Brewers win a big one against the Cubs 9-4. The Rangers keep pace in the wild card, the AL wild card race, after beating the A's 8-5. Coming up next, more game night with Q Myers and myself, Emmett Golden.
2: Coming up on the Wednesday edition of Unsportsmanlike with Evan Cohen, Chris Canty, and me, Michelle Smallman. Most college football teams haven't even played a game, but it's never too early to tell you which head coach is already on the hot seat. It's Unsportsmanlike, 6 a.m. Eastern, right here on ESPN Radio, ESPN2, and ESPNU.
3: Perfect season. The last time we saw that was 1972. It's the only time we've seen it in modern football. The Dolphins were a perfect 14-0 in the regular season and sealed the deal.
4: It puts pressure on them like we haven't seen in 2 decades. Like the Patriots going undefeated. That's the type of pressure I think that is in L.A.
3: The Rams are fully intending to return to another Super Bowl. I don't know the last time that we had a team that was this much the favorite. Feels like the Rams are the team that everybody's looking up to.
5: Well, if you want to crowd them, then crowd them, right? You might as well, shout out to the late, great Danny Green, you might as well crowd them now, because they're going to go undefeated. They're going to dominate everyone. Talking about the L.A. Rams after they acquire Myles Garrett and Aaron Donald comes out of retirement, and they've got the reigning league MVP and Matt Stafford, and they've got 11 captains on the team, right?
6: That's
5: got,
6: ridiculous.
5: They've got the greatest coach ever to do it. And Sean McVay, they've got everything going. All roads lead to them hoisting the Lombardi when it's all said and done. So I guess we can do like you do on the video games and just simulate everything and make sure you hand them the Lombardi and say, all right, it's over. We'll get into the offseason. Everyone else is playing for second place. It's game night here on ESPN Radio, the all-new ESPN app. SiriusXM Channel 80 and TuneIn were presented by Progressive Insurance. He's Emmett Golden. I'm Q Myers. Clearly, I don't mean any of that I just said, but that's some of the conversation that we've been hearing, even when I tune into Unsportsmanlike on this fine network that we call ESPN Radio. Of course, that's Evan Cohen, Chris Canty, and Michelle Smallman. And they have a guest, 5-time Pro Bowl offensive lineman, Teron Armstead, who has this prediction for the Rams.
7: The league will have to paint some type of narrative. These guys are dangerous. Now with Aaron Donald officially back, if he's any former Aaron Donald, which I strongly anticipate he will be, undefeated. Week one is the one that I'm worried about. 49ers in Australia, it's always tough in that first game. You're trying to get your feet underneath you and all those things, always. Week three, Denver, it's tough. I love Denver. They'll be great at the top of my AFC. They're one of the top 2-3 teams to me in the AFC. The Seahawks, 2 of the last 3 weeks, they can potentially split a game there with the Seahawks. But after last year, losing home field advantage, losing that number one seed, I think they go the entire way unscathed.
1: Yeah, that's wild. Can we ring the bell on my man? Can we get a little bell? Thank you.
5: I found it so funny, Emmett, because he said off top, undefeated. And then he went on to
1: point out give the them reasons three losses.
5: Why they won't, right, exactly. Why they won't be undefeated. But I'm glad he went there because, well, we're going to go there as well and give you every reason why they won't be undefeated. And we can start with week one.
1: Yeah. Yep.
5: We can start with week one in Australia, Thursday night football. Yes, they're 3.5-point favorites, but they're going to basically take a red eye, get to Australia like it's right around the corner, pop in to Melbourne, play a football game, get a dub, and fly on back. Like, I don't see that happening. I don't see Aaron Donald making that trip, and I don't see that being very good for Myles Garrett, who's been dealing with a swollen knee.
1: Yeah, yeah, it's that game is, just because of where it's being played, is a coin flip.
5: Yes.
1: You know, like, you can't say, oh, the Rams are easily going to win that one. I don't know. Myles Garrett hasn't even practiced for basically the entire training camp. It's been weeks since he's practiced. To your point, you don't know if Donald is going to be there. So I could easily see them starting the season 0-1 playing a good 49ers team.
5: Yeah, exactly. And again, those are toss-up games. You don't know what you're going to expect in week one, but that travel can't be easy. It's a divisional game, a divisional opponent. But I honestly think that there's a great chance that they're going to take an L in week number one against the 49ers. But just in general, their schedule's not an easy schedule.
1: No.
5: Right? I mean, they're playing the 49ers in Australia. Then the next week, they're playing the Giants. And honestly, that's on Monday Night Football. But nobody knows what this John Harbaugh Giants team is going to look like. They're 8.5-point favorites. But
1: I don't know if they cover, but I'm giving them that Giants game.
5: No, that's fine. I'm just saying we don't know what these Giants are going to look like.
1: True.
5: Under John Harbaugh. We just don't. It's a different staff. We believe their quarterback is a really good quarterback, and I believe John Harbaugh is a really good head coach. So I think they'll be in it. They'll have a puncher's chance. And, oh, by the way, the Rams just came back from Australia. That's the other element to this.
1: Yeah.
5: So that's why I look at it like that. Like, they could easily take a L in week two, but let's give them that one.
1: Yeah.
5: Week three at Denver, Sunday Night Football. They go from Thursday Night Football to Monday Night Football to Sunday Night Football, and Denver's tough.
1: And it's on the road, in the elevation. After all that travel and everything, I have them taking an L here against the Broncos.
5: Okay, so we both agree that there's at least two reasons so far why they're not going to go undefeated, right?
1: Yeah.
5: Week one, week three. How about week four? They go from Denver at Philly.
1: Yeah, and I want, like, even week three and week four, if I can't guarantee they're going to lose, they're probably going to lose one of those games.
5: For sure.
1: You know, whichever one you want to pick, but playing at Philly is tough, and they're only a point and a half favorite. And again, if we got some weeks out, that number is going to change. But, yeah, I don't see them walking into Philly and just dusting them like it's no problem.
5: No, again, the schedule does the Rams no favors. Yes, they have an Avengers team that they've put together. I'll give them that. They're very talented. They you know, probably have the best defenders in just about every position after going and making the moves in the secondary, and obviously Donald and Myles Garrett coming. But this is not an easy road for them to travel down. Oh, by the way, they got a home game, but it's against Buffalo.

0: and it's on Monday Night Football. They're 3-point favorites in this one, but the Bills look like they could be a good team, right? There's expectations that they're in the Super Bowl this year.
1: Yeah, you know what? I'd give them that one.
0: Okay.
1: You know, they're going to win some games against good teams.
0: For
1: they're
0: sure.
1: going to lose all the games against. Yeah, I'd give them that one, but I think it'll be a tight game.
0: Okay, give the Bills a loss in that one. We'll give the Rams a dub there. Week 6 against the Cardinals, 13.5-point favorites. Yeah, go ahead and give them a dub right there. Week 7 at the Raiders, 7.5-point favorites.
1: Win that one.
0: That's a win there. You know, give them that. Chargers, week 8.
1: I got a dub there, too, for them as well.
0: I got a dub in the Chargers, week 8. Week 9 at the Commanders. Week 10 at the Cardinals.
1: Me too. Right? Yep, me too.
0: I got them going on a run. Then they get the bye week. They get to rest and kind of, you know, lick some of their wounds and get ready for the final stretch of the season, 12 through 18, which, oh, by the way, starts on Thanksgiving Eve, Wednesday night, versus the Green Bay Packers, where they're 4.5-point favorites.
1: Yeah, I kind of still like them in that game.
0: Okay.
1: You know, I'd say a dub there.
0: All right, Kansas City, week 13, Thursday night football, 3.5-point favorites.
1: Like them in that one as well. And that's more about Kansas City because I don't know what Kansas City is going to be.
0: Okay. Then how about the 49ers? Get another opportunity at them. This time it's in San Francisco, a.k.a. Santa Clara. 2.5-point favorites in week 14.
1: So I'll give them a win there because I don't think they lose two games to the 49ers.
0: Okay. All right, that'll work.
1: So they're on a run.
0: They're on a nice little run here. Yeah. I mean, they're feeling good about themselves, but they're still not undefeated because we've already given them 3 losses.
1: Right.
0: How about the next week? They got the Cowboys, and they're 6-point favorites against Dallas.
1: Ooh.
0: Dallas can score.
1: Yeah, they can.
0: I don't know what their defense is going to look like. It might be a shootout.
1: Yeah. Yeah.
0: That might be a flexible game.
1: Yeah, you can flip a coin, but I even, in this exercise, any coin flip type game, I'll go ahead and give it to them.
0: I don't know, man. That offense in Dallas is good.
1: It is. 100%.
0: They're really good. They're a really good offense. I don't know.
1: You can flip a coin in that game.
0: Okay, let's flip a coin. And where did it land?
1: Win.
0: Okay. All right. We'll go ahead and agree on that one. Next week, they're in Seattle. This is the only game that they're not favorited. They're plus money here, plus 1.5 at Seattle, week 16. And remember, they play Seattle 2 out of the last 3 weeks of the regular season.
1: L there. I got them losing to the Seahawks on the road.
0: Okay.
1: Tough place to play in the defending Super Bowl champions.
0: Okay, and I'm just going to ask you right now, are you going to split with Seattle or are you going to give them?
1: Yeah, I'll split with Seattle and even give them the Tampa Bay game.
0: Okay.
1: So that's 4 losses that I have them having, which is a great record.
0: Yeah.
1: It ain't undefeated, though.
0: Right, exactly. It's just that schedule is way too tough, and they're doing a lot of traveling, starting out in Australia, right? I mean, and it's not like they're coming back from Australia and taking a week off. They're coming back, and they're running weeks 1 through 10.
1: Mm-hmm.
0: 1 through 10. It's just that right there. It's so difficult. And, oh, by the way, you know, not only the schedule, we're also expecting that they have to remain healthy all season long. And it's not like Matt Stafford's a spring chicken. Not like I'm trying to take him out back and finish him.
1: Right.
0: But, I mean, look, speaking of backs, he had a back situation last year before the regular season. Now, obviously, he overcame that, had an MVP-type season. But as you know, backs don't necessarily get better with age.
1: Ain't that the truth? Yeah, I've been dealing with a little flare-up of my back over the past couple days. So, they're a good team, man.
0: Very good team.
1: I'd say they're a great team on paper. You got to stay healthy, and the ball has to bounce the right way a few times. I would bet a whole lot that they will not run the table and go undefeated. And even if they do, that doesn't determine or guarantee a Super Bowl.
0: I don't think we see a team in the regular season go undefeated for a very long time.
1: I'm with you.
0: If ever. We might not see that happen again. I know the Patriots, what they were able to do.
1: Yeah, it happened twice in the history of the NFL.
0: That's what I'm saying. I don't think that we're going to see it anytime soon just because weird things happen, especially with the way that all these international games are going on, these Thursday night games are going on. I mean, the Rams themselves have, what, 7 primetime games?
1: Mm-hmm.
0: Thursday night, Monday night, Sunday night, Monday night, Thanksgiving. Yeah, I mean, they've got a grip.
1: Yeah.
0: Right, I mean, and these things, you know, the short rest. We talk about Matt Stafford and his health. What about a guy like Devontae Adams?
1: Mm-hmm.
0: I mean, he's not a spring chicken.
1: Right.
0: I mean, so there's been times where he's had little issues flare up here and there and hasn't been available. We've seen Puka Nacua at times not be available. Health is going to be the biggest key, obviously.
1: Yes.
0: But the schedule does them no favors either. So, yes, will they make the playoffs? Absolutely. Will they make a run? Probably. Sure. Are they going to go undefeated?
1: No.
0: I feel very comfortable in saying that with my chest. He's Emmett Golden. I'm Q Myers. It's Game Night here on ESPN Radio. Coming up next, if you did it big and there were some big-time performances, you know we got you covered. We'll highlight it next here on Game Night on ESPN Radio on the all-new ESPN app.
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0: He's Evan Golden, I'm Q Myers. 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
2: I'm all the way up.
0: All right, Emmett, let's go ahead and do this, bad boy. MLB style, Mariners, Red Sox, top of the fifth.
3: The 1-2. Swung on, blasted, center field. Rafaela back, he's looking up, it is gone! Sail away, Lázaro Montes. A home run in his Major League debut, dead center field at Fenway Park. A rocket to center, his second hit in his Major League debut. The first Mariner to do that since Ichiro.
2: Nothing can stop me, I'm all the way up.
4: Seattle Sports 710 AM on the call. The Mariners get the 9-6 victory over the Red Sox.
0: Yes, that win snaps a five-game losing streak, which is tied for the longest active streak in Major League Baseball entering the day. The Rockies also have done it five in a row. But the Mariners, man, they've had such a wild season, right? They were so close to the World Series last year. The big dumper had all of us talking about them. And now it's like, hey, they found a way to get a victory over the Red Sox, which is one of the hottest teams in baseball. But, man, they've had a disappointing season.
4: Yeah, they have. And, you know, sometimes you just got to throw a season in the trash, and that's what they should do to this one.
0: Okay, there it is. Emmett bringing the takes on that one. Throw the season in the trash. It is over. Well, that's probably how Mama Q felt at the end of this one. The Pirates and the Giants, this one ended in walk-off fashion.
5: Andrew Kisner, a veteran catcher, back behind the plate. Here's the 2-1. Swinging a ground ball, stabbed at by Basabe. He has it and throws to first.
4: Oh!
5: Devers can't get the one-hop throw, and the Pirates win it.
2: Nothing can stop me. I'm all the way up.
4: 93.7, the fan on the call. What a painful way to lose in the bottom of the ninth. Pirates 13, Giants 12.
0: This is the third game this season where both teams scored at least 12 runs. Think about that.
4: Yeah,
0: I said it earlier in the show that this is a season where there's so much scoring going on, so many runs being scored. I still remember when it was 4-1, 3-2, 5-3. Like, that was a high-scoring game. Five runs, now you're talking about 13-12 walk-off error. That, man. The Pirates, 9 runs in the third inning without an extra base hit. First team to do that since the 2021 Cardinals did it April 13th. Versus the Nationals. But the Pirates get it done, walk-off fashion, and all Mama Q could do is close her ears whenever we talk about that performance. Again, showing that love to the ones that deserve it here on game night on ESPN Radio and the all-new ESPN app. The Guardians and the Blue Jays, well, they were dealing from the mound.
6: Williams is ready. Here's the 0-2 pitch. Swing and a miss! A career-high 13 strikeouts for game.
2: Nothing can stop me. I'm all the way up.
4: WTAM 1100 on the call. The Big Rig carries the Guardians to victory. Guardians 6, Blue Jays 1.
0: When they say that Big Rig, do they do
4: Nah, they just call them the Big Rig.
0: That's boring. They don't drive by a Big Rig on the road and give them the sign to blow the horn. They don't do that like we did back in the day.
4: I mean, people do that. The Guardians don't.
0: Well, that's boring of them. I think they're missing out on a great opportunity. Whenever he takes the mound, they don't have a big
4: That's a good question. I don't think so.
0: Go ahead and say, man. I'll even give you that one for free.
4: Okay.
0: Go ahead and pass it to the five folks over there and say, hey, man, whenever he takes the mound, whenever he gets a strikeout, all we should hear is
4: You know what? When he gets a strikeout, they could give him now laters.
0: Oh, man. Bye, Felicia. Be your own people, man.
4: I'm just saying, it's a good promotional idea.
0: That's not a good promotion.
4: Yeah, it is. Who doesn't love knowledge?
0: It had nothing to do with Gavin Williams, the Big Rig, at all.
4: Because he going to strike you out now and later.
0: It's game night here on ESPN Radio, the all-new ESPN app. He's Emmett Golden. I'm Q Myers. Turning our attention to the Phillies and the Diamondbacks. How about Bryce Harper?
7: Here's the 2-2.
8: Swung on, line to right center. That's a base hit. That'll get him home. Crawford coming around, and Bryce Harper with a four-hit night tonight. He's been on base all five times. And the Phillies now lead it 6-1 here in the eighth inning.
2: Nothing can stop me. I'm all the way up.
4: That highlight courtesy of Sports Radio 94 WIP. The Phillies defeat the Diamondbacks tonight 7-1.
0: What a great night to beat Bryce Harper, right?
4: Yeah.
0: Every time you come to bat, you get on base. Right? He's reached base safely in 34 straight games, his longest streak of his career, longest active streak in Major League Baseball. And the Phillies have won 15 of the last 17 games, including six straight, which is the second longest streak this season. How about the Nationals and the Braves in the bottom of the third? This happened.
9: Smith-Schauber delivers, swing, and it ball it well to deep left field. This is way back. Hicklin to the wall, looking up. It is gone. Goodbye. Zoom goes Yo-Yo Morales. His first hit of the major leagues is a home run in the back of the visitors' bullpen at Nationals Park. It's the Nationals 5 and the Braves 2 on a home run by Yo-Yo Morales.
2: Nothing can stop me. I'm all the way up.
4: That highlight courtesy of Nationals Radio Network. The Braves fall to the Nationals 9-5.
0: Now that's a promotion in the works. Yo-Yo Morales, yeah. That's a guarantee that promotion's in the works, right? Yeah. There ain't no doubt about what they got going on, but we've seen a lot of guys make their Major League debut, and we've seen them have a lot of success. He was 3-for-5 on the day, a double, a home run. First National hit a home run in his Major League Baseball debut since Joey Menez. Joey.
4: Yeah, Big Joey. Yeah, that's
0: not his name.
4: Big Joey, Manessis.
0: Yeah, there you go, Manessis. I don't know why that was so difficult, because it really wasn't. But
4: I'm just guessing.
0: It's all good. I can appreciate that. Look, we got the yo-yo down, and we know that that's going to be a good promotion for the Nationals sooner rather than later. The Twins and the Tigers, this thing was all Minnesota.
10: Fly ball hit well to center field. Long run, track, wall, out of here. Get hot, Royce Lewis, 3-run homer. And the Twins now lead 7-1.
2: Nothing can stop me. I'm all the way up.
4: Treasure Island Baseball Network on the call right there. A blowout. Twins beat the Tigers 15-2.
0: Every time I hear Treasure Island Baseball Network, I think about the casino that we have here in town.
4: Me too.
0: The TI.
4: Me too, bro. Me too. I'm glad I ain't the only one. It throws me off every night.
0: Every time. I'm like, you know what? I'm going to do a show down there on Friday.
4: Yeah, I'm sitting there like, so the casino got a network and right. It's the Twins? That don't
0: every
4: make sense to me.
0: Yeah. Single time we have a highlight from the Treasure Island Baseball Network. That is all I could think of. But for the Twins, second game this season with 15-plus runs. First home game with 15-plus runs since 2024 when they did it against the Rockies, and 10 runs in the sixth inning. Why all these runs being scored? What's going on? I mean, is this Oprah? Oprah handing out runs?
4: You get a run.
0: Everyone's getting a run on tonight. That is for sure. He's Emmett Golden. I'm Q Myers. Sports Center All Nights coming up next on ESPN Radio and the all-new ESPN app.
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0: coming up on SportsCenter All Night. The Cubs and Brewers continue their series at Wrigley.
1: Pitch to Yelich. Drive into right. It is back. Way back. Gone for Yelich.
0: Stan Kroenke acquires another major sports franchise.
2: What a track record in whatever he buys. 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
0: Plus, first round action at the U.S. Open continues.
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5: Certainly some compelling stories in sports this week. 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We have a sale in baseball. That's straight ahead. But heading into the U.S. Open, there have been five instances where the men's top seed is bounced from a major in the first round. The first instance happened to John Newcomb at the U.S. Open in 1971. It happened twice to Stefan Edberg, twice in 1990 at the French and the U.S. Open. Just as Edberg lost twice as the one seed, so did Leighton Hewitt, 2002 at the Australian, and the following year, 2003 at Wimbledon. Five instances of the men's top seed bowing out in round one of a major. Hasn't happened in 23 years. On Arthur Ashe tonight, men's top seed Alexander Zverev facing one serious test against Lorenzo Sonego of Italy. Zverev took the opening set, but Sonego came back, won the next two, 6-3, 7-6. Zverev survives the fourth set, winning that one 7-5, forcing a fifth set, which is just underway, 1 a.m. Eastern time in New York, live coverage on ESPN. The men's top seed needing to survive what would be now a five-setter in order to get to round number two. Baseball, the Angels coming under new ownership. Artie Moreno, who has owned the franchise for nearly two dozen years, is handing over the keys to Rams owner Stan Kroenke, a reported $4 billion. Moreno purchased the Angels in 2003, had success early on, but then it went south. Despite having the likes of Mike Trout and Shohei Ohtani, they made the playoffs just once since 2010. This is their 11th consecutive losing season. As for the reaction from Trout, who was close to Moreno,
2: took a chance on a 17-year-old kid from, you know, Millville, New Jersey, and, you know, he took care of me and my family. You know, just, you know, fresh start. I think, you kind of felt that way. It was needed. You know, no bad things, no bad hard feelings against Artie. But, I'm super excited. The guys are excited. There's a good, you know, vibe around the clubhouse, vibe around the stadium, and we're all excited.
6: Yeah, I mean, it's just, I think, you know, I haven't talked to Artie at all. I think seeing the reaction from the fans and some of the guys and just the whole vibe, I think it was needed for a fresh start. I think the biggest thing is, you know, getting that feeling of, you know, get that winning culture back and having that vibe in the clubhouse.
5: And as for a potential ring for Trout?
2: I mean, that's the goal. I mean, you know, I think if you look at the track record, I know one thing that's going to be on his mind is get to the World Series winning championship. And, you know, as a player, you know, it makes you feel good to have that and to feel that.
5: Trout saying it doesn't change his desire to stay with the franchise for the remainder of his contract. Forbes estimated Stan Kroenke's net worth over $24 billion, slightly ahead of baseball's current richest owner, Steve Cohen of the Mets, and nearly five times Artie Moreno's net worth of $5 billion. On ESPN 710 LA, our John Ireland.
7: Not only do you get a new owner, you get number one at the top of the wish list, the guy with the deepest pockets in all of sports that has won a title in every sport he's been in. He's won a Super Bowl with the Rams. He's won a Stanley Cup with the Avalanche. He's won an NBA title with the Nuggets. Arsenal's won the English Premier League. I mean, you talk about going from the worst to first. This is it. Orange County, which is massive, has tons of fans. And when the Angels were good, they were drawing. And, you know, when they won the World Series in 2002, they caught lightning in a bottle.
8: Right.
7: They can get back to that now that they have an owner with deep pockets.
5: Since moving back to L.A. in 2016, Kroenke's Rams twice have been to the Super Bowl, and of course they're the favorite again this year. You heard the other resume: Stanley Cup, NBA Championship, MLS Cup, Premier League. ESPN insider Tim Kirkjian.
8: I think it's going to change for the good no matter what. I had a source tell me today this is a great day for the Angels and a great day for Major League Baseball. The Angels the last 11 years have been to the playoffs one time. They didn't win a playoff game in that series, and for the majority of that time, they had two of the greatest players we've ever seen, Shohei Ohtani and Mike Trout, on the team. And again, with Artie Moreno, who did some really good things early on in his tenure as the owner, lately it's that I was told he has an inability to make a decision, and yet he insists on making every decision. And that's become a problem. And the Ohtani situation, when they lost him to free agency, Artie said, we're going to trade him. Then they said, no, we're not. We're going to keep him. And then they didn't make a representative offer in order to keep him. And again, when the fans are chanting, you know, we want a new owner, which they have been at Angels home games, that's not a good sign either.
5: And on the heels of Tuesday's news of the sale to Stan Kroenke, seemingly rejuvenating the franchise, the Angels still see loss number 86.
9: 3-1 count on Spencer Jones. High fly ball, deep right center. Trout back on the track at the wall. See ya! A home run for Spencer Jones. A two-run shot. And the Yankees are up 2-0. And there it is. He breaks an 0-for-23 with a base hit to left center field. Jones will score. Stopping at second is Jazz Chisholm. It's an RBI single for Grisham, and boy, did he need that. 5-3 Yanks.
5: That sixth inning RBI, that eighth inning RBI, snapping the 0-for-23 drought. Michael Kay on the Yes Network. Yankees, a 7-3 win over the Angels. Yankees are 11-5 in their last 16. Angels, meanwhile, loss number 86, tied for the most losses in Major League Baseball with the Rockies and the Athletics. Loss number 86 for them, coming against Texas.
10: Suarez delivers, and there's a line drive off the glove of Stefanik and out into right field. It's a base hit for Nemo, his fourth of the night. Langford comes in to score. Rangers lead it 8-1. So Nemo tonight, four hits and five runs batted in.
5: 105-3, the Fan. Rangers, an 8-5 win over the Athletics. Brandon Nemo, five RBI, third career game with at least five RBI. Rangers have won three straight for the first time since early August. They pick up some ground on the Astros in the American League West.
11: The pitch, swing, and a line drive. Fair again on the chalk and right. Vargas scores. Benintendi's going to be sent. Here comes the throw. It's late. It is a two-run double for Colson Montgomery.
5: ESPN 1000, White Sox, a 5-1 win over the Astros. Astros with the loss and the Rangers win. Houston's lead over the Rangers for first in the West is now down to one. White Sox, meanwhile, remain three games ahead of the Guardians for first place in the AL Central. Guardians getting an impressive outing from Gavin Williams against Toronto.
12: Williams is ready. Here's the 0-2 pitch. Swing and a miss. A career high 13 strikeouts for Gavin Williams.
5: WTAM, Tom Hamilton with the call. Guardians, a 6-1 win over the Blue Jays. Williams, 13 strikeouts in seven innings of two-hit ball.
13: Absolutely lights out, Gavin. And to make that big of a transition from his last time out to that, just credit to him, credit to our pitching team to get him back on track. That was super impressive.
5: Manager Stephen Vogt after Williams' 10th game this season with double-digit strikeouts. Guardians have won 9 of their last 11. Lead the Orioles by a game for third in the wild card spot. SportsCenter all night, ESPN Radio.
14: It's the stupidest shit I've ever heard.
15: People trying to take advantage of the system, I just think it's embarrassing where we are with college football.
16: At what point does this mess merge over into the NFL's lane enough to where they say, okay, children, let's lend our hand to you?
5: The head of the SEC's executive committee telling ESPN Tuesday that the conference will not budge on its rule that NFL players cannot return to college, saying the conference is, quote, prepared to defend our rules. They also want Commissioner Greg Sankey to feel empowered to levy significant penalties if necessary. The comments come amid the potential showdown between LSU and the SEC over the eligibility of former NFL players who've committed to the Tigers but have yet to be formally added to the roster. Earlier on Sportsmanlike, our Courtney Cronin.
17: He keeps trying to play the victim in all of this, and that's the frustrating part, because anytime he gets in front of an open mic, what comes out of his mouth, it's nonsensical to the rest of us who live in reality, but to Lane, living in Lane land, he's being victimized. His team is being victimized because they're trying to play within the quote-unquote rules, which have since been changed. Yet he's like, well, no, you only changed them recently. We should be able to abide by what we believe are the rules, what we believe is reality. It's everybody else is doing it one way, yet he thinks his way is the right way. And that's what drives me insane when it comes to Lane Kiffin, because what are we not talking about? The Clemson game. Why are we not talking about it? Because of him and his decisions this week to make everything about this week other than the week one opener.
5: Our week one opener, incidentally, will be on ABC. You'll also hear it here on ESPN Radio. Prior to that, if the SEC takes immediate action to punish LSU, the league would be violating the standing court order, which was issued by a state judge in Louisiana, prohibiting the SEC and Commissioner Greg Sankey from enforcing the rules the conference has in place. SEC presidents and chancellors most concerned with the narrow issue of players returning from the NFL to college. That's the issue that's emerged amid the flurry of eligibility lawsuits. We'll see it hammered out in court on Thursday. ESPN's Pete Thamel.
18: Let's start with the tenor before we get to the deadlines. I talked to a source on an SEC campus today, and they indicated this as the state of the SEC right now. They said there's 15 schools united in disgust at what is happening right now with LSU, which appears, as of now, poised to potentially ignore two SEC rules that were, one was recently passed and one was just refurbished for this very moment. So let's get to those deadlines. Deadline number one, Thursday morning, Baton Rouge Courthouse. There will be a hearing. LSU is not a named defendant, which is important in this. There's a couple dozen athletes, including two Ole Miss to LSU transfers that we've talked plenty about, Daquan Wright and Xavier Harris, and they will be trying to uphold the temporary restraining order they have to play a fifth year of college football. That case is against the NCAA. Don't expect Greg Sankey to come in for some, you know, you can't handle the truth moment, but there'll be NCAA lawyers there, as there are in all of these court cases, over a dozen of them all around the house. So what happens Thursday then is really the lever pull for what happens Friday. And Friday is the real moment that all of this drama is building toward. LSU has to hand in their roster to the SEC. Normally a fairly perfunctory moment. I'll be honest, I didn't even know how it all worked until having to dig into this in recent days. If the ruling is upheld, and if LSU puts the players on this roster, that would cross the Rubicon to, you know, some potential myriad of decisions. Now, at that point, those players would likely still be protected by a court order. You can't obviously ignore court orders. But it would put the SEC potentially in position, and sources have told me the most likely outcome here is that the SEC would file something federally, whether that's a preemptive strike or that's something they do Friday or later. The timing is not certain. But that would be the SEC's option, similar to what the Big 12 did. They filed a First Amendment right in federal court, and that allowed them to invoke their own rules, essentially, is what happened. They used the white shoe law firm Sidley Austin out of Dallas, and that Big 12 stare down ended pretty quickly when federal court got involved. So we will see how this all plays out. We have court on Thursday. We have rosters on

0: environment that requires cohesion. And usually the leadership on that team is one of the more tenured people in the organization, whether it's a player who's maybe a veteran, fourth year, fifth year player. The guys coming back from the NFL are not going to affect those guys. Those guys have their positions established. That's why they're on the leadership team, because they're probably one of the best players on the roster. The guys that get affected are the freshmen. And then one other caveat, guys, hey, we're all kumbaya at the beginning of the year, right? Everyone's happy. Everyone's thrilled. Hope springs eternal. We're undefeated. Ask the leadership council about guys taking their reps when they've lost three games in November. So I think it sounds great now. And while I appreciate Lane Kiffin talking to his guys, that's not necessarily indicative of the culture being strong by these guys being welcomed back, because when the culture breaks, that's when the going gets tough. And it might be after a couple early losses.
1: LSU faces Clemson and perhaps the biggest game in college football this weekend. As for that matchup,
0: all the pressure was on them last year to make a run. This year, it's like, dude, we haven't talked about Clemson at all nationally. It's been all about LSU, all about the roster building, all about Lane Kiffin. Meanwhile, Dabo, self-proclaimed bunch of nobodies at Clemson, still have dudes. So I would not be that surprised if this is a game in the third quarter. At that point, all the pressure's on LSU, right? Because they're supposed to be the team. Meanwhile, Clemson has zero expectations, no pressure, and is playing with house money. So I think it's a very dangerous game if you're LSU to go in and kind of overlooking a team that still's got guys on the other side that'll play on Sundays.
1: LSU and Clemson, you'll see it on ABC. You'll hear it here on ESPN Radio. That's all after we go to court on Thursday. Find out what happens there. Speaking of court, that'll be in the spotlight Wednesday morning. That's next. SportsCenter All Night continues. It's ESPN Radio.
2: 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Dabo Swinney and the Clemson Tigers are heading to Baton Rouge to face Lane Kiffin and number 11 LSU. 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More SportsCenter All Night coming up next. 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
1: Swung on by Matt Olson. A deep shot to right center field. 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
0: Matt Olson and the Atlanta Braves are in Philadelphia for a critical series against Kyle Schwarber and the Phillies.
2: Out of here! Kyle Schwarber! And this place is going bananas!
0: The Braves at the Phillies. 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
1: 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Tiger Woods will be back in court in the morning and, according to court documents, expected to change his plea in his DUI case. The case stems from that rollover crash in Florida back in March. Woods clipped a truck, rolled his Land Rover onto its side, crawled out of the vehicle without any injuries, but wound up being arrested. Authorities say Woods agreed to a breathalyzer, which showed no signs of alcohol, but say he refused a urine test. The report says the crash... saying the deputies found two pain pills in his pocket and he showed signs of impairment. You may recall Woods has since traveled outside the U.S. to seek treatment from an inpatient treatment facility. Woods initially pleaded not guilty to driving under the influence, but that could be changing with a plea conference scheduled for the morning. Back to the U.S. Open women's action. Fourth seed Coco Gauff moving on.
2: Well, Coco.
3: High level, none of the unwanted drama that we've seen from Coco. Serve was on, she had to respond. An opponent who played really well and tested her, pushed her midway in the second set.
1: She advances in straight sets, though, 3 and 4. Gauff winning 15 of her last 17 matches, including 7 wins in a row. And gets the win, moves into round 2 with the U.S. Open.
2: Well, Coco. First round, Arthur Ashe Stadium, under the lights. What are the emotions you have as you step foot on Arthur Ashe Stadium for the first time?
4: Actually, I wasn't that nervous today, which is a shock. When I walked out on the court, I was on the warm-up, I was trying to hold back a smile. It's incredible to be back on this court. Thank you, guys. Never something I take for granted, and I love playing in this atmosphere.
2: You came out playing incredible tennis, up a set and a break. Zeynep really raised her level, started to play a lot more aggressive. What adjustments do you make in a situation like that when your opponent seems to be playing at such a high level?
4: I think I was just trying not to panic. She started coming to the net and playing great tennis, and you know, I know that I can raise my level if I need to, and you know, I like to challenge my opponent to let them keep up the level the whole match, and if they do, you know, I clap my hands and I walk off court with my head held high. But I was able to settle down. That 3-all game was really important, or 3-2, I don't remember, was really important. So once that happened, I was fine, I think.
1: And Coco Gauff moves into round 2 with the straight set win at the U.S. Open on Tuesday. SportsCenter All Night, ESPN Radio. Back to baseball if you like offense. How about the Pirates and Giants?
5: Here's the pitch. Davis hits one into right. Base hit. He comes through. Valdez in to score. Jacob Gonzalez will come in to score. 2-run hit for Henry Davis. Hit it the other way to right field. Pirates up 7-5 in the third. Here's a swing and a deep drive out to right center. Brandon Lau with the long ball. He's done that so many times this year. Number 29 for Lau. And the Pirates up 12-7.
1: 12-7 at that point. The Giants would rally, though, and this would be a game in the ninth inning. Plenty of offense. Offense, yes. Defense?
6: Andrew Kisner, a veteran catcher, back behind the plate. Here's the 2-1. Swinging a ground ball, stabbed at by Basabe. He has it and throws to first.
1: Oh!
6: Devers can't get the one-hop throw, and the Pirates win it.
1: And that's how the game would end, as the Pirates walk off on the error from the Giants, 93-7 the fan. Pirates win it 13-12. Third game this season where both teams scored at least a dozen runs. Pirates wind up with their fifth walk-off win of the season. Pirates with 9 runs in the third inning without an extra base hit. They're the first team to do that since the Cardinals did it in 2021. Pirates' first 9 batters reached safely in the third inning. Paul Skeens roughed up, failed to go 5 innings for the 7th start this season, 5 such starts in 24 and 25 combined. Skeens giving up 5 runs in the second inning, tied for the most in an inning in his career. He's winless in his last 7 starts dating back to July 19th, which is his last win on the season. Pirates, 13-12 over the Giants. As for the Phillies,
7: here's the 2-2. Swung on, line to right center. That's a base hit. That'll get him home. Crawford coming around, and Bryce Harper with a four-hit night tonight. He's been on base all five times. And the Phillies now lead it 6-1 here in the eighth inning.
1: Sports Radio 94, WIP. Phillies, a 7-1 win over the Diamondbacks. Bryce Harper, as you heard, 4-for-4, plus a walk, drove in run. Third four-hit game this season, reached base a season high five times. He's reached base safely in 34 consecutive games, longest streak of his career, and the longest active streak in Major League Baseball. Phillies get the 7-1 win over the Diamondbacks. They've won 15 of their last 17, including their last six. Their second longest streak this season. First time they've won 15 games in a 17-game span since June of 2022. As for the Diamondbacks, that's three straight losses, one shy of their season high. Rockies double up the Orioles 4-2. Rockies' first home win since August 2nd. They lost 10 straight home games, longest streak in franchise history and the longest in baseball this season. As for the Orioles, the 4-2 loss snaps a four-game win streak, their second longest this season. They trailed the Guardians by a game and a half for that third wild card spot in the American League. Jackson Holliday, 3-for-5 with his seventh homer, first homer in five career games at Coors Field. Straight ahead, what can we expect this week in college football? SportsCenter All Night continues. It's ESPN Radio.
0: 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Matt Olson and the Atlanta Braves are in Philadelphia for a critical series against Kyle Schwarber and the Phillies.
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1: Epic five-setter at the U.S. Open for the men's one seed. They are on serve in the fifth set. Zverev has just gone up a break in the fifth, leading 3-2. Rangers win, Astros lose. Houston's lead in the West now down to a game. White Sox still lead Cleveland by 3 in the Central. Braves lead the Phillies by 3 now in the NL East.
2: Big 12 athletic directors have unanimously agreed to ban professionals from returning to Big 12 schools in all sports. This follows in line with similar concepts announced by the Big 10 and SEC.
3: The NCAA could have been the bus driver on this, and they kept kicking the can down the road, which is why we have issue after issue.
4: They're trying to keep that line separate between what constitutes an NCAA player and a professional.
5: The obvious has come to fruition. People in college athletics don't want people who leave the NFL and come back to college athletics.
1: Should players that have been out of college and in an NFL training camp, preseason game, NFL roster, or even just in the draft, should they be able to return to college? That's a question that's going to be answered in court later this week. We'll see if those players wind up being on a roster by this weekend, specifically the rosters at LSU. ESPN's Heather Dinich.
6: This is Lane Kiffin. He's the lightning rod of news, even when he's sitting on his couch at home. And so he's one of the most polarizing figures in the sport. And so everything is magnified with this program. I mean, I heard you guys talking about the hoops coaches as well. You've got the governor who always weighs in. It's just such a unique place that it is handled and talked about differently than literally any other program on the planet.
1: There have been all kinds of eligibility lawsuits for players seeking a fifth year of eligibility in the wake of the NCAA's new eligibility rules, which came out this spring. One of the ripple effects has been the players that left this spring, not realizing that staying would have been an opportunity. ESPN analyst Cole Kublik.
7: I think first and foremost, it is still a one-year situation, and we've gotten a little bit carried away with thinking that this is going to ruin college football for X amount of years or for the extended future. It's a one-time deal. And while I am sympathetic to some of the guys who maybe mistimed their decisions to go to the NFL or make that decision to go pro, I don't believe if you're a professional with a contract who has been drafted or entered the draft that you should be able to go back and play college sports again. You forego your eligibility when you make that decision. That's final. There's really, in my opinion, no ifs, ands, or buts. Timing is one of the critical components in life in every facet, be it a job, marriage, children, whatever that is. Sometimes it goes your way, sometimes it doesn't. And to be able to say that you've been playing in preseason games or you were drafted or you signed a contract and you're going to be able to go back and play college football again, in my opinion, is egregious.
8: Does Lane have to make the college football playoffs this season?
7: No. Absolutely. What, are you going to fire him? Absolutely not. No. I mean, do I think LSU fans will be thrilled with, you know, an 8-4 season where they get hot late and have some big wins, and it's still, you can look at it and say, Amber, man, look at what they're building. This is going to be great. They're heading in the right direction. Probably not. No. But what here's what I say about kind of teams finishing their seasons nowadays. Who has been happy with a non-national title season in recent memory? I mean, there are not a lot of teams that are walking around with their chest puffed out because they won a conference championship anymore or they won a big bowl game anymore. It's kind of national championship or bust across the board. Alabama won a road playoff game, first team to do it, by the way. And you're talking about a large majority of the fan base in the state that I reside in that thinks Kalen DeBoer should be fired, that he's not the guy. And went out and did some remarkable things last year. So the game has changed. We have not retrained our brains to that just yet. But by no means do I think that Lane Kiffin has to, must, better make the playoffs if there's going to be any sort of anything negative coming his way as far as his job status or anything of that.
1: Heading towards a playoff, that which would be, of course, at the end of the season. First game comes up when LSU takes on Clemson this weekend. When they get to the field, offensive spotlight on the quarterbacks, LSU Sam Levitt, Clemson's Christopher Vezina, ESPN analyst Roddy Jones, and Tom Luginbill.
9: There's such a limited sample size, but Vezina is an upperclassman. He's traveled with Clemson before. He's played in games. He's been in other hostile environments. You cannot go down into Death Valley and Baton Rouge and start a true freshman. That being said, I think Christopher Vezina will play, and I also think Tate Reynolds will play. I think there's going to be a run game package for Tate Reynolds. Maybe move the pocket a little bit, get him outside of the pocket, force LSU to have to contend with two guys. Vezina, I think, just gives him a little bit more maturity given where the game is being played at. I think that's important. Expect both to play. With Sam Levitt, it's interesting. I go back to a game I broadcasted between Ole Miss and Georgia Tech. And at this time, it was maybe the second start for Jackson Dart. And I remember talking to Lane Kiffin, and he's talking to me on the sideline. He said, I got to get this kid to understand he can't take risks with the football. If he doesn't start to understand that, we're going to have a problem. Well, that's almost exactly the same situation he's got with Sam Levitt. You love the riverboat gambler mentality. You love the gunslinger in him. He can make a ton of plays with his legs. He's got a big arm. But he's got to preserve the football because Lane Kiffin will not put up with it. He's got to stay healthy, preserve the football, and make the plays that are there to be made.
10: Roddy, to you, both Dabo and Lane, obviously are offensive gurus, but I know you have your eye on both defenses in this game.
11: There's a lot of focuses on the offense, but I think these two defenses will be pretty good. Starting with Clemson, who has Will Helt on the defensive line, who's one of the best defensive ends in the country. Sammy Brown at the linebacker position, who's the best off-ball linebacker in the country. And then Ashton Hampton, who's a projected first-round pick at corner. And Tom Allen, who's in his second year now as the Clemson defensive coordinator, you would expect to see a jump from this Clemson defense. They feel really good about the safety position after bringing in two transfers, two guys that are mature, really good tacklers as well on the back end. So I'm interested to see how Clemson's defense can be in Tom Allen's second year. And then you look at LSU and everything that they've got coming back, including number five, DJ Perkins on the back end. DJ Pickett on the back end. And then Whit Weeks in the middle. Those two guys are all-American type of players. Now, LSU may need some help on the defensive line. They could start two freshmen at defensive tackles. They were looking to get some help at defensive end. We'll see what happens with Xavier Harris coming back from the NFL. But this Blake Baker defense was excellent last year, and it should continue to be excellent this year.
1: And it all comes to a head this weekend when Clemson and LSU get together. 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
12: It's not so much about LSU better not lose this game. It's about Lane Kiffin better not lose this game. Because if you do, with everything that you brought to the table and a $50 million roster, and then having judges all over the place granting you injunctions so you can have players who are on a pro football team. This is not so much about LSU winning. It's about Lane Kiffin. Because if you're 0-1 from the jump, there's going to be even more noise because plenty of people want to see Lane Kiffin fail, HD, than want to see Lane Kiffin succeed.
13: It was already there. It was minimum of survive and advance in the college football play. Not just make it, but you better win and keep going. Survive and advance in the CFP before all of this. Now with this, one, it's his own fan base. Two, it's now nationally. Win or else, Padna. Win it all or else. I mean, at least the semifinals. Now with that fan base, I promise you, if they were to lose to Clemson as a 10-point favorite on Saturday night, it would be up there with App State beating Michigan. Remember, that Michigan team was preseason top 10, I think, right? So, yeah, it'd be up there with those kinds, where an FCS team comes in and beats a P4.
1: Pressure coming right out of the gate for LSU. Can't lose week one to Clemson. Speaking of pressure, who has the most pressure in week one? ESPN analyst Dusty Dvorak.
14: I think it's Florida State. And look, they beat New Mexico State by 17, but it was less than impressive. But Mike Norvell's had back-to-back losing seasons. They're 3-13 in ACC play in the last 2 years. This is a Monday night game. All the country's going to be watching with number 19 SMU coming to town. And Florida State needs to step up and play their best brand of football. This is a fan base and people around the Florida State program a little uneasy right now. They need to invoke some confidence. They need to have some type of momentum going before this bye week, and then they got to head out to Tuscaloosa. It's going to be a tall task. The offensive line struggled in the week zero opener. The third down defense struggled, and Ashton Daniels was just okay. Now you've got Kevin Jennings coming to town with SMU, a team led by Rhett Lashley. It's got a chance to be an ACC champion. type of conversation. So this is a big spot for Florida State, but Mike Norvell needs to find a way for his team to play their best and get a win on Monday night.
1: A lot of marquee matchups coming up for teams this weekend in Week 1. 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
15: Aaron Donald will be joining up with Myles Garrett as part of a Rams pass rush. He's coming out of retirement.
16: And then the Rams did that massive trade for Myles Garrett. And earlier this week, it became clear that he wanted to return to the Rams.
1: NFL season gets underway next week. Rams opening up with or without Aaron Donald. As for the plan, his timeline, ESPN's Field Yates and Dan Graziano.
17: He just got there and he hasn't played in 2 years. So they're really kind of working him into practice now and seeing what, if anything, he's going to be able to deliver for them. Remember, their week one game is against the 49ers in Australia, and that game is 9 days from today. So you can't rule anything out, obviously, with Aaron Donald, and the Rams aren't going to rule him out in terms of playing week one, at least not yet. I would say, based on everything I've been told, a week two or three debut looks more likely than week one. But again, it's still on the table. And in terms of workload, they'll watch his snaps. Obviously, they have a lot of depth on that defensive line, even just beyond him and Myles Garrett. So they feel they have the ability early in the season to watch his snaps and count his snaps. And as you said, the goal is to win the Super Bowl, not to to max him out in weeks one, two, three.
18: Yeah, Graz, that seems to be the most important part. That Aaron Donald wasn't brought back out of retirement for this team to go 2-0 to start the year. It was to hold up a Lombardi Trophy for the second time in as many times that SoFi Stadium has hosted the Super Bowl. Every time we're discussing the problems for the Rams, it's like the most high society problems I can recall for an NFL team in some time. It's like, hey, how many snaps will the greatest defensive player of the last 20 years play in the first month of the season? Do the Rams have too many captains? They have 11, by the way, out of 53 players on the roster. Are the Rams traveling to Australia too late for the game? And the season's going to begin, and there are going to be real problems. And this team is not perfect. It's going to be a difficult first 5 weeks based off the schedule. But going into the season, things are about as rosy as they can be for the Los Angeles Rams with aspirations to once again be a Super Bowl champion.
1: Bar is set pretty high for the Rams. A lot of spotlight on them. ESPN analyst Jason McCourty.
19: I just don't think this team, the way they've compiled it, the amount of talent that they have surrounding their quarterback and everyone else, if they're healthy, I don't see how they're not playing in the Super Bowl. And believe me, it is our job to poke holes and find interesting things to talk about. So just saying the Rams are good is boring. But as you look at their roster, you can say, all right, there's a little bit of a weakness at the inside linebacker spot. But that's not because those two guys aren't good. It's just the fact that everybody around them is a Pro Bowler and an All-Pro player. So I think it is definitely going to be helped. They have a tough schedule. Even out the gate, the teams that they're playing early on is going to be hard to get going and win. But you don't have to go undefeated. They just have to get to the tournament. And I think if they're healthy and they're hitting their stride at that time, it's very hard to look at it right now on September 1st and say, well, this is going to be the one thing that brings the Rams down.
1: Another spotlight heading into the season is on Green Bay Packers running back Josh Jacobs on the commissioner's exempt list. He was placed there over the weekend, the move coming 3 days after Jacobs was formally charged with a pair of misdemeanors stemming from an alleged incident with a woman in May. Team general manager Brian Gutekunst.
20: I think that's to be seen, but like I'm certainly hopeful that he will and certainly would expect that. But we're going to let this process play out, and we'll be prepared either way. We have not seen the video. Again, those are legal things going on right now, so we'll let those play out. You know, that's really not, you know, for us. But in the appropriate times, if those things become available, we'll figure that stuff out when that time comes.
1: But for the time being, the offense will not have Josh Jacobs. ESPN Packers reporter Rob Domofsky.
21: That plan for the Packers at running back is still very much a work in progress, because they still have several questions that they need to answer. One, Marshawn Lloyd, their de facto number one running back, how much of a workload can he handle? And two, they just traded for a running back, Caleb Johnson, from the Steelers. How much can he absorb of the playbook? As for Lloyd, this is his third season, but he's played in exactly one game since he's been here. Now, he got through training camp healthy for the very first time, but Coach Matt LaFleur isn't going to overload him. LaFleur saying his availability has been critical, so we'll see. All that may add up to the fact that this may be time to turn things over more to Jordan Love. Since Love has been the starter here, they've had the third highest design run percentage in the league. It might finally be time to get away from that. And we have a story on ESPN.com today exploring that possibility and whether the time is right to turn Love loose a little bit more. And certainly the running back situation could play a big part in doing so.
1: The NFL says it's still reviewing Jacobs' case. His initial court appearance is November 17th, but the NFL does not have to wait for the legal process to be completed before issuing discipline. SportsCenter All Night, ESPN Radio. Back to baseball, a lot of offense in L.A.
0: The pitch by Vesia, a swing, and that ball is hit high and deep to right field, back to the wall. It is a gunner for Sajacy. His second home run tonight and his third RBI. 10-3 Cardinals at Chavez Ravine.
2: As Baez hits one into left center field, this one is going back at the track. This ball is gone as Joshua Baez joins in on the fun with a solo home run. And the Cardinals now extend their lead to 11-4.
1: They go on to a 13-8 win. Cardinals Radio Network, Dodgers allowing 13 runs and 5 home runs, tied for the most they've allowed in a game this season. Twins pound the Tigers 15-2, second game this season with at least 15 runs. Mariners a 9-6 win over the Red Sox, snapping a 5-game losing streak. Reds get past the Padres 4-3. Padres have lost 6 of their last 8. Throwing a little bit of shade in college football. You'll hear that next. SportsCenter All Night continues at ESPN Radio.
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29: 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Tua and Michael Penix fighting it out in Atlanta. 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
8: 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USC coach Lincoln Riley saying he believes the criticism surrounding the Trojans' home opener at the L.A. Coliseum this past weekend isn't quite accurate. He says, quote, this is USC. People are going to have an opinion. Riley says, quote, I don't buy into the false narrative. 14th-ranked Trojans opened their season in front of 51,000 fans. Maybe a little generous on the estimate of the crowd. The game kicked off at noon local time. Temperature was 96 degrees. Heat index over 100. Then there's Texas Tech. They host Abilene Christian this weekend. Tech coach Joey McGuire.
9: Not to take any shots because I have a lot of respect for, USC and Lincoln Riley. But, man, it's really awesome to be playing in Lubbock, Texas, knowing we're going to be playing in front of 60,000. And it's going to be warm. It's going to be every bit as warm as it was Saturday. The great thing is we got some really tough people in West Texas that love their football, and they're going to show up. And no matter what the weather's like, there's not going to be any excuse of why they're not going to be here for us.
8: Expecting a packed house on Saturday, even with a 5% chance of rain. ESPN analyst Roddy Jones.
10: I love it when he says not to take any shots and then immediately takes multiple shots at USC and their crowd, talking about how many people they had, how hot it is. Look, any chance you have an opportunity to prop up your fan base, I encourage coaches to do it. But Joey McGuire has not been shy about taking shots at anybody across college football. He is desperately trying to yank back that villain mantra from LSU and Lane Kiffin. I honestly love it, though.
8: Texas Tech, Abilene Christian in week one of the college football season. Rays on the diamond on Tuesday, a 6-2 win over the Mets. Yandy Diaz, home run number 21 on the season. Rays are 27-17 since the All-Star break. 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
7: Number 5.
8: Couldn't quite get one out a night ago, but the Rockies do get one out en route to beating the Orioles on Tuesday. 850 KOA.
11: Oh, one pitch. And this is drilled deep to right field. Rupp Field has done it. He's given the Rockies the lead 4-2 here in the bottom of the seventh.
7: Number 4.
8: Nationals getting another win over the Braves, seeing a memorable Major League debut in the process. Nationals Radio Network.
12: Swing and a ball and well to deep left field. This is way back. Hicklin to the wall. Looking up. It is gone. Goodbye.
7: 3.
8: In Chicago, Brewers get a go-ahead homer from Christian Yelich in the 6th, and then some insurance in the 8th. 620 WTMJ.
13: Ortiz waits on a 1-2 pitch from Ferguson. Yelich, big lead at second. Here it comes. Fly ball, left center. Crow Armstrong back onto the warning track. Running out of room. It's gone. Taking a ride on the Wrigley Express. Joey Ortiz hits a two-run home run. His 8th home run of the year.
7: Number 2.
8: Guardians beat Toronto thanks in large part to 13 strikeouts from Gavin Williams, who also gets some offensive support as well. WTAM.
14: The pitch. Swung on, hit a ton. Deep left field. Down the line. It is gone. On a pinch hit. First pitch. Two-run homer down the left field line. Deep onto the home run porch for Angel Hanal.
7: Number 1.
8: 25 combined runs for the Pirates and Giants. The final run scoring in the 9th. 93-7 the Fan.
13: Here's the 2-1. Swinging a ground ball. Stabbed at by Basabe. He has it and throws to first. Oh! Devers can't get the one-hop throw and the Pirates win it. If Devers catches the one-hop throw.
15: How about that?
13: We go to extra innings. He does not. And that's how the Pirates win it.
8: Pirates, 5 games out of a wild card spot of the National League, American League. Cleveland has it that third spot, game and a half better than the Rangers and Orioles. ESPN's Tim Kirchin.
16: Well, it's going to go right down to the final day of the season. But at the moment, I like where the Guardians are. They're in the playoffs at the moment. They've won 8 of their last 10 games. And, Kevin, we can't forget how sizzling hot they got down the stretch last year, came out of nowhere, and caught the Tigers to win the division.
8: We'll see how things shape up this year. Guardians, Rangers, Orioles all separated by a game and a half for that third playoff spot. Epic night in New York. You'll hear it next. SportsCenter All Night continues. It's ESPN Radio.
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7: Pitch to Yelich. 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
11: They stayed up late on the East Coast. 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Heading into this U.S. Open, there had been five instances where the men's top seed had been bounced from a major tournament in the first round. First instance happened at the U.S. Open, John Newcomb in 1971, losing in round number one. Happened twice to Stefan Edberg, twice in 1990, in fact. He lost at the French and at the U.S. Open. Just as Edberg lost twice as the one seed, Leighton Hewitt lost twice, once in 2002, once in 2003. Five instances of the men's top seed out in round one of a major. And we haven't seen it happen now in 23 years. On Arthur Ashe on Tuesday, top seed Alexander Zverev was facing one serious test against Lorenzo Sonego of Italy. Zverev took the opening set, but Sonego came back and won the next two.
12: Don't miss the latest episode of the Blue Review with me, Greg Bergman, and Marcus Grant, talking all things Dodger baseball. Be part of the ESPN LA Blue Crew, 6:30 a.m. on the ESPN LA YouTube channel.
13: And Alexander Zverev comes back from 2 points away from being out as the top seed. And he's through in a marathon opening round encounter.
11: The match ending just before 2 a.m. in New York City. Alexander Zverev winning 6-4 in the fifth and deciding set, moving on into round number two. Baseball, the AL West is down to one game separating the top two teams. As for the team in last place, they are getting new ownership. Artie Moreno, who's owned the Angels for nearly two dozen years, is handing over the keys to Rams owner Stan Kroenke for a reported $4 billion. Moreno purchased the Angels in 2003, had success early on, but then things went south. Despite having the likes of Mike Trout, Shohei Ohtani, they made the playoffs only once since 2010. This is their 11th consecutive losing season. Reaction from Trout?
14: Took a chance on a 17-year-old kid from, you know, Millville, New Jersey. And, you know, he took care of me and my family. You know, just, you know, fresh start. I think, you kind of felt that way. It was needed. You know, no bad hard feelings against Artie. But, I'm super excited. The guys are excited. There's a good, you know, vibe around the clubhouse, vibe around the stadium, and we're all excited.
15: Yeah, I mean, it's just, I think, you know, I haven't talked to Artie at all, I think seeing the reaction from the fans and some of the guys and just the whole vibe, I think it was, you needed for a fresh start. I think the biggest thing is, you know, getting that feeling of, you know, get that winning culture back.

0: and having that vibe in the clubhouse.
1: And as for a potential ring, Trout says doesn't change his desire to stay with the franchise for the remainder of his contract. Forbes estimating Kroenke's net worth at over $24 billion, nearly five times Moreno's net worth. On ESPN 710 LA, our John Ireland.
2: Not only do you get a new owner, you get number one at the top of the wish list, the guy with the deepest pockets in all of sports that has won a title in every sport he's been in. He's won a Super Bowl with the Rams. He's won a Stanley Cup with the Avalanche. He's won an NBA title with the Nuggets. Arsenal's won the English Premier League. I mean, you talk about going from the worst to first. This is it. Orange County, which is massive, has tons of fans. And when the Angels were good, they were drawing. And, you know, when they won the World Series in 2002, they caught lightning in a bottle.
3: Right.
2: They can get back to that now that they have an owner with deep pockets.
1: Deep pockets coming into Anaheim to take over the Angels. Since moving to L.A. in 2016, Stan Kroenke's Rams have twice been to the Super Bowl and, of course, a favorite again this year. You heard the resume from other sports. ESPN insider Tim Kirchin.
4: I think it's going to change for the good no matter what. I had a source tell me today this is a great day for the Angels and a great day for Major League Baseball. The Angels the last 11 years have been to the playoffs one time. They didn't win a playoff game in that series. And for the majority of that time, they had two of the greatest players we've ever seen, Shohei Ohtani and Mike Trout, on the team. And again, with Artie Moreno, who did some really good things early on in his tenure as the owner, lately it's that I was told he has an inability to make a decision, and yet he insists on making every decision. And that's become a problem. And the Ohtani situation, when they lost him to free agency, Artie said, we're going to trade him. Then they said, no, we're not. We're going to keep him. And then they didn't make a representative offer in order to keep him. And again, when the fans are chanting, you know, we want a new owner, which they have been at Angels home games, that's not a good sign either.
1: And then on the heels of Tuesday's news of the sale, seemingly rejuvenating the franchise, the Angels still see loss number 86.
5: 3-1 count on Spencer Jones. High fly ball, deep right center. Trout back on the track at the wall. See ya! A home run for Spencer Jones. A two-run shot. And the Yankees are up 2-0. And there it is. He breaks an 0-for-23 with a base hit to left center field. Jones will score. Stopping at second is Jazz Chisholm. It's an RBI single for Grisham. And boy, did he need that. 5-3 Yanks.
1: Grisham snapping that 0-for-23 drought. Michael Kay on the ES Network. Yankees a 7-3 win over the Angels. Gerrit Cole, an ERA just over 2.5 in his last seven starts, improving to 9-2 in 13 career starts against the Angels. Yankees get the win. They are 11-5 in their last 16 games, 5-0 following a loss over that span. Angels, meanwhile, lose again. They're tied with the Athletics and the Rockies for the most losses in Major League Baseball. Loss number 86 for the Athletics. Coming against Texas.
6: Suarez delivers, and there's a line drive off the glove of Stefanik and out into right field. It's a base hit for Nemo, his fourth of the night. Langford comes in to score. Rangers lead it 8-1. So Nemo tonight, four hits and five runs batted in.
1: 105-3, the fan. Rangers an 8-5 win. Brandon Nemo 4-for-5, 5 RBI, third career game with at least 5 RBI. Rangers get the win. They've won 3 straight for the first time since early August. Rangers with the win, picking up some ground on the Astros in the AL West.
7: The pitch, swing, and a line drive. Fair again on the chalk and right. Vargas scores. Benintendi's going to be sent. Here comes the throw. It's late. It is a 2-run double for Colson Montgomery.
1: They get the 2-run double there, the White Sox do, and they go on to the 5-1 win over the Astros, ESPN 1000. Astros with the loss and that Rangers win. Houston seeing its lead over the Rangers in the AL West cut to 1 game. White Sox, meanwhile, stay 3 games ahead of the Guardians for first place in the AL Central. Guardians getting an impressive outing from Gavin Williams against Toronto.
8: Williams is ready. Here's the 0-2 pitch. Swing and a miss. A career strikeouts for Gavin Williams. And he'll walk to the third base dugout to a standing ovation.
1: Tom Hamilton, WTAM. Gavin Williams gets the win. Seven innings. Two-hit ball. And as you heard, 13 strikeouts in the Guardians' 6-1 win over the Blue Jays. His manager, Stephen Vogt.
0: Absolutely lights out, Gavin. And to make that big of a transition from his last time out to that, just credit to him, credit to our pitching team to get him back on track. That was super impressive.
1: For Williams, 10th game this season with double-digit strikeouts. The Guardians get the win. They've won 9 of their last 11. Big matchup this week at Wrigley, Brewers and Cubs. Chicago, of course, going yard. Quite often a night ago, 0 home runs on Tuesday. Not so much for Milwaukee.
3: Pitch to Yelich. Drive into right. It is back. Way back. Gone for Yelich. The Brewers take the lead at Wrigley. As Ortiz waits on a 1-2 pitch from Ferguson. Yelich, big lead at second. Here it comes. Fly ball, left center. Crow Armstrong back onto the warning track. Running out of room. It's gone. Taking a ride on the Wrigley Express, Joey Ortiz hits a 2-run home run, his 8th home run of the year, and the Brewers add 2 more.
1: WTMJ with the calls. Brewers a 9-4 win over the Cubs, moving to within 8 games of Chicago for the lead in the NL Central. Pete Crow Armstrong 0 for 4, 3 strikeouts, snaps a 5-game hit streak, and the Cubs, no home runs after 19 in the previous 4 games combined. Mentioned the Phillies creeping up on Chicago.
9: Here's the 2-2. Swung on, line to right center. That's a base hit. That'll get him home. Crawford coming around. And Bryce Harper with a 4-hit night tonight. He's been on base all 5 times. And the Phillies now lead it 6-1 here in the 8th inning.
1: 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Phillies a 7-1 win over the Diamondbacks. Have now lost 3 straight, 1 shy of their season high. 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
10: It's the stupidest I've ever heard.
11: People trying to take advantage of the system, I just think it's embarrassing where we are with college football.
12: At what point does this mess merge over into the NFL's lane enough to where they say, okay, children, let's lend our hand to you?
1: The head of the SEC's executive committee telling ESPN Tuesday that the conference will not budge on its rule that NFL players cannot return to college, saying that the conference is, quote, prepared to defend our rules, and they want Commissioner Greg Sankey to feel empowered to levy significant penalties. The comments come amid the potential showdown between LSU and the SEC over the eligibility of former NFL players who've committed to the Tigers, but have yet to be formally added to the roster by Coach Lane Kiffin. Earlier on Unsportsmanlike, our Courtney Cronin.
13: He keeps trying to play the victim in all of this. And that's the frustrating part, because anytime he gets in front of an open mic, what comes out of his mouth, it's nonsensical to the rest of us who live in reality. But to Lane, living in Lane land, he's being victimized. His team is being victimized because they're trying to play within the quote-unquote rules, which have since been changed. Yet he's like, well, no, you only changed them recently. We should be able to abide by what we believe are the rules, what we believe is reality. It's everybody else is doing it one way, yet he thinks his way is the right way. And that's what drives me insane when it comes to Lane Kiffin, because what are we not talking about? The Clemson game. Why are we not talking about it? Because of him and his decisions this week to make everything about this week other than the week one opener.
1: And this week puts the spotlight on what the SEC presidents and chancellors are calling the narrow issue of players returning from the NFL to college. Certainly a subject that has emerged amid the flurry of eligibility lawsuits of players seeking that 5th year of eligibility on the heels of the NCAA's new eligibility rules. ESPN's Pete Thamel.
14: Let's start with the tenor before we get to the deadlines. I talked to a source on an SEC campus today, and they indicated this as the state of the SEC right now. They said there's 15 schools united in disgust at what is happening right now with LSU, which appears, as of now, poised to potentially ignore 2 SEC rules that were, one was recently passed and one was just refurbished for this very moment. So let's get to those deadlines. Deadline number 1, Thursday morning, Baton Rouge Courthouse. There will be a hearing. LSU is not a named defendant, which is important in this. There is a couple dozen athletes, including 2 Ole Miss to LSU transfers that we've talked plenty about, Daquan Wright and Xavier Harris, and they will be trying to uphold the temporary restraining order they

0: would cross the Rubicon to, you know, some potential myriad of decisions. Now, at that point, those players would likely still be protected by a court order. You can't obviously ignore court orders. But it would put the SEC potentially in position, and sources have told me the most likely outcome here is that the SEC would file something federally, whether that's a preemptive strike or that's something they do Friday or later. The timing is not certain. But that would be the SEC's option, similar to what the Big 12 did. They filed a First Amendment right in federal court, and that allowed them to invoke their own rules, essentially, is what happened. They used the white shoe law firm Sidley Austin out of Dallas, and that Big 12 stare down ended pretty quickly when federal court got involved. So we will see how this all plays out. We have court on Thursday. We have rosters on Friday. And we will see who blinks in the showdown.
1: The court hearing Thursday is in state court in Baton Rouge. The judge will decide whether or not to issue a preliminary injunction. If there's an injunction, LSU then has to decide whether to risk potential consequences and potential legal action from the conference if players are formally added to the roster. All that amidst LSU preparing for its matchup with Clemson this weekend, perhaps the biggest game on the calendar for Saturday. You'll see it on ABC. You'll hear it here on ESPN Radio. They'll be in court on Thursday. Focus on the court Wednesday as well. That's next. SportsCenter All Night. It's ESPN Radio.
2: 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The American League Central takes center stage as the Minnesota Twins fight for a spot in the postseason. They're in Chicago to face the first-place White Sox. Which begins at 5:30 Eastern with first pitch at 6:20 Eastern on ESPN Radio. 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
1: 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Tiger Woods will be back in court in the morning. According to court documents, expected to change his plea in his DUI case. The case stemming from that rollover crash in Florida back in March. Woods clipped a truck, rolled his Land Rover onto its side, crawled out of the vehicle. No injuries, but he was arrested. Authorities say Woods agreed to a breathalyzer, which showed no signs of alcohol, but then refused a urine test. The report from the crash saying deputies found two pain pills in his pocket, and he showed signs of impairment. You may recall Woods has since traveled overseas to seek treatment at an inpatient treatment facility. Woods initially pleaded not guilty to driving under the influence, but that could be changing with a plea conference hearing scheduled for the morning. Back to the U.S. Open. Men's one seed Alexander Zverev survives in five sets. Women's action seeing fourth seed Coco Gauff moving on.
2: Commencing high level. None of the unwanted drama that we've seen from Coco. Serve was on. She had to respond. An opponent who played really well and tested her, pushed her midway in the second set.
1: Gauff tested a bit, but advances in straight sets 3 and 4. Gauff winning 15 of her last 17 matches, including 7 wins in a row, advancing to round 2 at the U.S. Open.
3: Well, Coco, first round, Arthur Ashe Stadium, under the lights. What are the emotions you have as you step foot on Arthur Ashe Stadium for the first time?
4: Actually, I wasn't that nervous today, which is a shock. When I walked out on the court, I was on the warm-up, I was trying to hold back a smile. Yeah, it's incredible to be back on this court. Thank you, guys. It's never something I take for granted, and I love playing in this atmosphere.
3: You came out playing incredible tennis, up a set and a break. Zeynep really raised her level, started to play a lot more aggressive. What adjustments do you make in a situation like that when your opponent seems to be playing at such a high level?
4: Yeah, I think I was just trying not to panic. She started coming to the net and playing great tennis. And, you know, I know that I can raise my level if I need to. And, you know, I like to challenge my opponent to let them keep up the level the whole match. And if they do, you know, I clap my hands and I walk off court with my head held high. But I was able to settle down. That 3-all game was really important, or 3-2, I don't remember, was really important. So once that happened, I was fine, I think.
1: Gauff winning in an hour and 20 minutes, tied for her second shortest U.S. Open first round match. The other was in 2022. Coverage of the entire tournament, of course, continuing on ESPN. Right now, SportsCenter All Night. Back to baseball. If you like offense, how about the Pirates and Giants on Tuesday?
5: Here's the pitch. Davis hits one into right. Base hit. He comes through. Valdez in to score. Jacob Gonzalez will come in to score. 2-run hit for Henry Davis. Hit it the other way to right field. Pirates up 7-5 in the third. Here's a swing and a deep drive out to right center. Brandon Lau with a long ball. He's done that so many times this year. Number 29 for Lau. And the Pirates up 12-7.
1: Pirates with the lead. Giants would rally. There was plenty of offense in this one. Offense, yes. Defense?
6: Andrew Kisner, a veteran catcher, back behind the plate. Here's the 2-1. Swinging a ground ball. Stabbed at by Basabe. He has it and throws to first.
1: Oh!
6: Devers can't get the one-hop throw, and the Pirates win it.
1: And that's how it would end. Pirates with the walk-off on the error, 13-12. Pittsburgh gets the win. The call on 93.7 The Fan. Third game this season where both teams scored at least 12 runs. Pirates take advantage of the error and get their fifth walk-off win of the season. 9 runs in the third inning alone. Did it all without an extra base hit. They're the first team to do that since the Cardinals in 2021. Paul Skeens, despite the Pirates' win, he got roughed up. Fails to go 5 for the 7th start this season. 5 runs allowed in the second inning, tied for the most in an inning in his career. Pirates and Giants both score double digits. Pittsburgh gets the win. Cardinals also scoring double digits.
7: The pitch by Vesia.
5: A swing, and that ball is hit high and deep to right field, back to the wall. It is a gunner for Sajacy. His second home run tonight, and his third RBI. 10-3 Cardinals at Chavez Ravine.
7: As Baez hits one into left center field, this one is going back at the track. This ball is gone as Joshua Baez joins in on the fun with a solo home run. And the Cardinals now extend their lead to 11-4.
1: Cardinals well out in front. They hang on for the win, 13-8. Dodgers falling to 2-5 in their last seven games. They had a six-game win streak prior to that stretch. The calls on the Cardinals radio network. Dodgers allowing 13 runs and 5 home runs, both tied for the most they've allowed in a game this season. Cardinals hitting 5 homers, tied for a season high. Fourth game with at least 5 homers this season. They trailed the Padres by 4 games at the final NL wildcard spot. As for the American League wildcard, Cleveland has that third spot after their 6-1 win over the Blue Jays. They maintain that third spot. They've won 9 of their last 11. Rangers keeping pace with their 8-5 win over the Athletics. As for the Orioles,
8: oh, one pitch. And this is drilled deep to right field. Rumfield has done it. He's given the Rockies the lead 4-2 here in the bottom of the seventh.
1: 850 KOA. Rockies with the 4-2 win over Baltimore. The Orioles loss snaps a 4-game win streak, their second longest this season. They trail the Guardians by a game and a half for that third American League wild card spot. Well, what's going to come down in college football this week? That's next. It's ESPN Radio.
0: Labor Day weekend, the college football spotlight shines on Nashville. Two ranked powers, two playoff dreams, and only one first impression. 24th ranked Louisville, 9th ranked Ole Miss. 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
1: And an epic five-setter at the U.S. Open to close out the night session. Men's top seed Alexander Zverev survives in five sets to advance. Rangers win, Astros lose. Houston's lead in the West is down to a game. White Sox still lead Cleveland by 3 in the Central. Braves over the Phillies, now 3 in the NL East.
19: Big 12 athletic directors have unanimously agreed to ban professionals from returning to Big 12 schools in all sports. This follows in line with similar concepts announced by the Big 10 and SEC.
20: The NCAA could have been the bus driver on this, and they kept kicking the can down the road, which is why we have issue after issue.
21: They're trying to keep that line separate between what constitutes an NCAA player and a professional.
22: The obvious has come to fruition. People in college athletics don't want people who leave the NFL and come back to college athletics.
1: Busy weekend on the way for college football. Once we figure out who's playing, lawyers and judges will be deciding that, specifically who's eligible to be on rosters, specifically the roster at LSU. Lane Kiffin's been trying to add players who are coming back from their summer with NFL teams. ESPN's Heather Dinich.
23: This is Lane Kiffin. He's the lightning rod of news, even when he's sitting on his couch at home. And so he's one of the most polarizing figures in the sport. And so everything is magnified with this program. I mean, I heard you guys talking about the hoops coaches as well. You've got the governor who always weighs in. It's just such a unique place that it is handled and talked about differently than literally any other program on the planet.
1: The major conferences, and yes, the SEC, trying to curb the notion of players returning from the pro ranks. There's been a slew of players seeking a fifth year of eligibility in the wake of the NCAA's new eligibility rules, which were unveiled this spring. ESPN analyst Cole Kublik, earlier here on ESPN Radio.
24: I think first and foremost, it is still a one-year situation, and we've gotten a little bit carried away with thinking that this is going to ruin college football for X amount of years or for the extended future. It's a one-time deal. And while I am sympathetic to some of the guys who maybe mistimed their decisions to go to the NFL or make that decision to go pro, I don't believe if you're a professional with a contract who has been drafted or entered the draft that you should be able to go back and play college sports again. You forego your eligibility when you make that decision. That's final. There's really, in my opinion, no ifs, ands, or buts. Timing is one of the critical components in life in every facet, be it a job, marriage, children, whatever that is. Sometimes it goes your way, sometimes it doesn't. And to be able to say that you've been playing in preseason games or you were drafted or you signed a contract and you're going to be able to go back and play college football again, in my opinion, is egregious.
0: Does Lane have to make the college football playoffs this season?
24: No. Absolutely. What, are you going to fire him? Absolutely not. No. I mean, do I think LSU fans will be thrilled with, you know, an 8-4 season where they get hot late and have some big wins, and it's still, you can look at it and say, Amber, man, look at what they're building. This is going to be great. They're heading in the right direction. Probably not. No. But what here's what I say about kind of teams finishing their seasons nowadays. Who has been happy with a non-national title season in recent memory? I mean, there are not a lot of teams that are walking around with their chest puffed out because they won a conference championship anymore or they won a big bowl game anymore. It's kind of national championship or bust across the board. Alabama won a road playoff game, first team to do it, by the way. And you're talking about a large majority of the fan base in the state that I reside in that thinks Kalen DeBoer should be fired, that he's not the guy. and went out and did some remarkable things last year. So the game has changed. We have not retrained our brains to that.

0: just yet. But by no means do I think that Lane Kiffin has to, must, better make the playoffs if there's going to be any sort of anything negative coming his way as far as his job status or anything of that.
1: The Lane Kiffin era at LSU gets underway with its first matchup against Clemson this weekend. You'll see it on ABC. You'll hear it here on ESPN Radio. When they get to the field, offensive spotlight on the quarterbacks. ESPN analyst Roddy Jones and Tom Luganville.
2: There's such a limited sample size, but Vezina is an upperclassman. He's traveled with Clemson before. He's played in games. He's been in other hostile environments. You cannot go down into Death Valley and Baton Rouge and start a true freshman. That being said, I think Christopher Vezina will play, and I also think Tate Reynolds will play. I think there's going to be a run game package for Tate Reynolds. Maybe move the pocket a little bit, get him outside of the pocket, force LSU to have to contend with two guys. Vezina, I think, just gives him a little bit more maturity given where the game is being played at. I think that's important. Expect both to play. With Sam Levitt, it's interesting. I go back to a game I broadcasted between Ole Miss and Georgia Tech. And at this time, it was maybe the second start for Jackson Dart. And I remember talking to Lane Kiffin, and he's talking to me on the sideline. He said, I got to get this kid to understand that he can't take risks with the football. If he doesn't start to understand that, we're going to have a problem. Well, that's almost exactly the same situation he's got with Sam Levitt. You love the riverboat gambler mentality. You love the gunslinger in him. He can make a ton of plays with his legs. He's got a big arm. But he's got to preserve the football because Lane Kiffin will not put up with it. He's got to stay healthy, preserve the football, and make the plays that are there to be made.
3: Roddy, to you, both Dabo and Lane, obviously are offensive gurus, but I know you have your eye on both defenses in this game.
4: There's a lot of focuses on the offense, but I think these two defenses will be pretty good, starting with Clemson, who has Will Helt on the defensive line, who's one of the best defensive ends in the country, Sammy Brown at the linebacker position, who's the best off-ball linebacker in the country, and then Ashton Hampton, who's a projected first-round pick at corner, and Tom Allen, who's in his second year now as the Clemson defensive coordinator. You would expect to see a jump from this Clemson defense. They feel really good about the safety position after bringing in two transfers, two guys that are mature, really good tacklers as well on the back end. So I'm interested to see how Clemson's defense can be in Tom Allen's second year. And then you look at LSU and everything that they've got coming back, including number five, DJ Perkins on the back end. DJ Pickett on the back end. And then Whit Weeks in the middle. Those two guys are All-American type of players. Now, LSU may need some help on the defensive line. They could start two freshmen at defensive tackles. They were looking to get some help at defensive end. We'll see what happens with Xavier Harris coming back from the NFL. But this Blake Baker defense was excellent last year, and it should continue to be excellent this year.
1: And it all kicks off the Lane Kiffin era at LSU. And a quick start may be important there. Earlier on ESPN Radio, or Freddie Coleman.
5: It's not so much about LSU better not lose this game. It's about Lane Kiffin better not lose this game. Because if you do, with everything that you brought to the table, at a $50 million roster, and then having judges all over the place granting you injunctions so you can have players who are on a pro football team. This is not so much about LSU winning. It's about Lane Kiffin. Because if you're 0-1 from the jump, there's going to be even more noise because plenty of people want to see Lane Kiffin fail, HD, than want to see Lane Kiffin succeed.
1: Big spotlight on the matchup with Clemson this weekend. And if it doesn't go well for LSU, our Ian Fitzsimmons says it'll be memorable.
6: It was already there. It was minimum of surviving advance in the college football play. Not just make it, but you better win and keep going. Survive in advance in the CFP before all of this. Now with this, one, it's his own fan base. Two, it's now nationally. Win or else, Padna. Win it all or else. I mean, at least the semifinals. Now with that fan base, I promise you, if they were to lose to Clemson as a 10-point favorite on Saturday night, it would be up there with App State beating Michigan. Remember, that Michigan team was preseason top 10, I think, right? So, yeah, it'd be up there with those kinds, where an FCS team comes in and beats a P4.
1: LSU-Clemson in this big week one weekend of college football. We'll see it on ABC. We'll hear it here on ESPN Radio. Speaking of this weekend, sure, there's pressure on Lane Kiffin and LSU. Who's dealing with the most pressure as we go into week one? ESPN analyst Dusty Dvorak.
7: I think it's Florida State. And look, they beat New Mexico State by

0: 17, but it was less than impressive. But Mike Norvell's had back-to-back losing seasons. They're 3-13 in ACC play in the last 2 years. This is a Monday night game. All the country's going to be watching with number 19 SMU coming to town. And Florida State needs to step up and play their best brand of football. This is a fan base and people around the Florida State program a little uneasy right now. They need to invoke some confidence. They need to have some type of momentum going before this bye week, and then they got to head out to Tuscaloosa. It's going to be a tall task. The offensive line struggled in the week zero opener. The third down defense struggled, and Ashton Daniels was just okay. Now you've got Kevin Jennings coming to town with SMU, a team led by Rhett Lashley. It's got a chance to be an ACC champion type of conversation. So this is a big spot for Florida State, but Mike Norvell needs to find a way for his team to play their best and get a win on Monday night.
1: See what happens as we come out of week one of the college football season. 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
2: Aaron Donald will be joining up with Myles Garrett as part of a Rams pass rush. He's coming out of retirement.
3: And then the Rams did that massive trade for Myles Garrett. And earlier this week, it became clear that he wanted to return to the Rams.
1: NFL season gets underway next week. Spotlight, of course, on the Rams. They're expected to be at the top of the hill. There's even talk about whether the Rams can run the table this season. Keep in mind, first three games are against the Niners, Giants, and Broncos. Possibility they could be 1-2 at the end of the month. The other question, when will Aaron Donald play? ESPN's Field Yates and Dan Graziano.
4: He just got there and he hasn't played in 2 years. So they're really kind of working him into practice now and seeing what, if anything, he's going to be able to deliver for them. Remember, their week one game is against the 49ers in Australia, and that game is 9 days from today. So you can't rule anything out, obviously, with Aaron Donald, and the Rams aren't going to rule him out in terms of playing week one, at least not yet. I would say, based on everything I've been told, a week two or three debut looks more likely than week one. But again, it's still on the table. And in terms of workload, they'll watch his snaps. Obviously, they have a lot of depth on that defensive line, even just beyond him and Myles Garrett. So they feel they have the ability early in the season to watch his snaps and count his snaps. And as you said, the goal is to win the Super Bowl, not to max him out in weeks one, two, three.
5: Yeah, Graz, that seems to be the most important part. That Aaron Donald wasn't brought back out of retirement for this team to go 2-0 to start the year. It was to hold up a Lombardi Trophy for the second time in as many times that SoFi Stadium has hosted the Super Bowl. Every time we're discussing the problems for the Rams, it's like the most high society problems I can recall for an NFL team in some time. It's like, hey, how many snaps will the greatest defensive player of the last 20 years play in the first month of the season? Do the Rams have too many captains? They have 11, by the way, out of 53 players on the roster. Are the Rams traveling to Australia too late for the game? And the season's going to begin, and there are going to be real problems. And this team is not perfect. It's going to be a difficult first 5 weeks based off the schedule. But going into the season, things are about as rosy as they can be for the Los Angeles Rams with aspirations to once again be a Super Bowl champion.
1: Questions that will be answered in time. The other big question, can they stay healthy? ESPN's Jason McCourty.
6: I just don't think this team, the way they've compiled it, the amount of talent that they have surrounding their quarterback and everyone else, if they're healthy, I don't see how they're not playing in the Super Bowl. And believe me, it is our job to poke holes and find interesting things to talk about. So just saying the Rams are good is boring. But as you look at their roster, you can say, all right, there's a little bit of a weakness at the inside linebacker spot. But that's not because those two guys aren't good. It's just the fact that everybody around them is a Pro Bowler and an All-Pro player. So I think it is definitely going to be helped. They have a tough schedule. Even out the gate, the teams that they're playing early on is going to be hard to get going and win. But you don't have to go undefeated. They just have to get to the tournament. And I think if they're healthy and they're hitting their stride at that time, it's very hard to look at it right now on September 1st and say, well, this is going to be the one thing that brings the Rams down.
1: Speaking of setting the bar high, it's set high in Buffalo, new stadium and high expectations. General Manager Brandon Bean.
7: I mean, I think every year you're trying to put the best roster, the best team, a championship level roster, whatever, however you determine that, however I determine it, however anyone determines that's evaluating each team. And so, I think for a number of years we felt like we could, contend for a division title, which gets you a ticket to the dance. And you know, hopefully host, you know, a game or, you know, sometimes more and, you know, get to that game. We've been there. We've been a, you know, a steady contender. We didn't win the division last year, but still made the postseason. I think we had won the previous five AFC East. So I think we've had our opportunities and, you know, unfortunately, you know, each year kind of takes its own turn. But yeah, I mean, we're excited about this team.
1: And led by quarterback Josh Allen, who might be playing with a chip on his shoulder.
8: Yeah, I think I'll always have a chip on my shoulder. You know, the way that last season ended, you know, I wasn't happy with it. I haven't been happy with any of the seasons the way they've ended. So got to continue to find ways to keep getting better, keep pushing ourselves and, you know, just keep grinding away and keep knocking at the door.
1: Looking to come back after that playoff loss to Denver. The Packers, meanwhile, and running back Josh Jacobs. Jacobs placed on the commissioner's exempt list over the weekend, the move coming after Jacobs was formally charged with a pair of misdemeanors stemming from an alleged incident with a woman in May. General Manager Brian Gutekunst says they haven't seen the video.
9: I think that's to be seen, but like I'm certainly hopeful that he will and certainly would expect that. But we're going to let this process play out, and we'll be prepared either way. We have not seen the video. Again, those are legal things going on right now, so we'll let those play out. You know, that's really not, you know, for us, but in the appropriate times, if those things become available, we'll figure that stuff out when that time comes.
1: As for the offense without Jacobs, ESPN Packers reporter Rob Domofsky.
10: That plan for the Packers at running back is still very much a work in progress because they still have several questions that they need to answer. One, Marshawn Lloyd, their de facto number one running back, how much of a workload can he handle? And two, they just traded for a running back, Caleb Johnson, from the Steelers. How much can he absorb of the playbook? As for Lloyd, this is his third season, but he's played in exactly one game since he's been here. Now, he got through training camp healthy for the very first time, but Coach Matt LaFleur isn't going to overload him. LaFleur saying his availability has been critical, so we'll see. All that may add up to the fact that this may be time to turn things over more to Jordan Love. Since Love has been the starter here, they've had the third highest design run percentage in the league. It might finally be time to get away from that. And we have a story on ESPN.com today exploring that possibility and whether the time is right to turn Love loose a little bit more. And certainly the running back situation could play a big part in doing so.
1: Jacobs not on the Packers 53-man roster at the moment. Plenty of disrespect to go around. We'll hear that next. Sports Center all night. It's ESPN Radio.
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1: 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Plenty of focus on teams like the Rams, Bills, Ravens, and the NFL. College, there's Ohio State, Oregon, Georgia at the top of the preseason rankings. Reigning champion Indiana quietly sitting at number 6. 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
21: Do you remember, Amber, a season where both the reigning college football national champ and the reigning Super Bowl champ were, like, dismissed before the season began?
22: No. That's actually an excellent point.
21: That's what we're dealing with right now.
22: It really is. Nobody's talking about Indiana and nobody's talking about the Seattle Seahawks. And it's strange because both of those teams are supposed to be very good again. Both of those teams are loaded again. I understand it a little bit more with Indiana, because the Heisman Trophy winner isn't there anymore. And he's not the only piece that obviously they lost. College football is very transitional. And so I can understand giving that attention to any program again and expecting them to immediately be able to step back in and win another national championship in this landscape is very hard. But that is not at all the case, by the way, in Seattle. I mean, that's a completely different story at the
21: NFL.
22: They're
21: loaded again.
22: They're so loaded. I guess, I mean, they lost the Super Bowl MVP. I guess that's the only argument you can make. But then they re-upped in the draft immediately.
21: Jadarian Price and Zach Charbonnet is coming back. I'm with you.
22: I'm very bullish on the Seahawks. The Seahawks, I think, are going to be great again.
21: I don't remember a year like this where the two reigning champs in football were completely dismissed.
1: USC coach Lincoln Riley, meanwhile, taking issue with the criticism surrounding the Trojans opener at the LA Coliseum and the sparse attendance, which was listed at just over 51,000 at 96 degrees. Then there's Texas Tech and their coach Joey McGuire.
23: Not to take any shots because I have a lot of respect for USC and Lincoln Riley, but man, it's really awesome to be playing in Lubbock, Texas, knowing we're going to be playing in front of 60,000.
1: They host Abilene Christian this weekend. 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
11: Number 5.
1: Couldn't quite get one out a night ago, but the Rockies do get one out en route to beating the Orioles on Tuesday, 850 KOA.
25: Oh, one pitch. And this is drilled deep to right field. Rutfield has done it. He's given the Rockies the lead 4-2 here in the bottom of the seventh.
11: Number 4.
1: Nationals getting another win over the Braves, seeing a memorable Major League debut in the process. Nationals Radio Network.
26: Swing and a ball and well to deep left field. This is way back. Hicklin to the wall, looking up. It is gone. Goodbye. Zoom goes young.
1: In Chicago, Brewers get a go-ahead homer from Christian Yelich in the sixth, and then some insurance in the eighth. 620 WTMJ.
0: Ortiz waits on a 1-2 pitch from Ferguson. Yelich, big lead at second. Here it comes. Fly ball, left center. Crow Armstrong back onto the warning track. Running out of room. It's gone. Taking a ride on the Wrigley Express. Joey Ortiz hits a two-run home run. His eighth home run of the year.
2: Number two.
1: Guardians beat Toronto thanks in large part to 13 strikeouts from Gavin Williams, who also gets some offensive support as well. WTAM.
3: The pitch. Swung on, hit a ton. Deep left field. Down the line. It is gone. On a pinch hit. First pitch. Two-run homer down the left field line. Deep onto the home run porch for Angel Hanal.
2: Number one.
1: 25 combined runs for the Pirates and Giants. The final run scoring in the ninth. 93-7 the Fan.
0: Here's the 2-1. Swinging a ground ball. Snapped at by Basabe. He has it and throws to first. Oh! Devers can't get the one-hop throw and the Pirates win it. If Devers catches the one-hop throw.
4: How about that?
0: We go to extra innings. He does not. And that's how the Pirates win it.
1: For the Giants, Logan Webb gives up 9 of the runs. His last two road starts, 14 runs in 4 2/3. 5 hours on the court. That's next. SportsCenter All Night at ESPN Radio.
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6: Pitch to Yelich. Driving to right. It is back. Way back. Gone for Yelich.
5: Stan Kroenke acquires another major sports franchise.
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10: They were staying up late in New York. 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Heading into the U.S. Open, there had been five instances where the men's top seed had been bounced from a major tournament in round number one. The first instance happened to John Newcomb, and it was at the U.S. Open in 1971. It happened twice to Stefan Edberg, and it also happened twice to Leighton Hewitt. Two of the instances, Newcomb in 71 and Edberg in 1990 at the U.S. Open. Two of the five at the U.S. Open on Arthur Ashe on Tuesday. Men's top seed Alexander Zverev facing one serious test against Lorenzo Sonego of Italy. Zverev took the opening set, but Sonego came back and won the next two. Zverev able to survive the fourth set, winning that one 7-5, which forced a fifth and deciding set.
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11: 2 points away from being out as a top seed.
12: 7-5.
11: And he's through. In a marathon opening round encounter.
10: The match ending just before 2 a.m. in New York City. Alexander Zverev winning 6-4 in the fifth and deciding set.
13: An amazing battle between you and Lorenzo. As first round matches go, that is about as tough as it gets. He was throwing everything at you tonight. Just give us your initial reaction to the match.
12: Well, I'm just happy I won. That's it. Incredible battle. A lot of up and downs. I mean, nearly 5 hours for a first round. I think this is the longest first round match I've ever played in my life. So credit to him. He played amazing tennis today. Would have beaten a lot of players for sure. But I'm happy to be through.
13: As you say, nearly 5 hours, you know, best of five set, Grand Slam tennis, it's the ultimate test in our sport. I'm sure you would have loved to have won more comfortably today, but how satisfying is it to win a match like this, and how much does it speak to the work that you do with your team?
12: No, actually, I'm happy that I won this kind of battle, because this is exactly the match that I needed. I struggled the last two tournaments, I didn't play well. And sometimes good things happen after you fight through one of these matches. So I'm hoping that will be the case for me this tournament. And at the end of the day, I'm just happy I won. I think everybody's tired. Everybody wants to go to sleep. So have a good night and see you tomorrow.
10: Alexander Zverev, the fourth one seed to win a U.S. Open first round match in five sets. Yvonne Lendl did it in 1988. The other guy to do it did it twice. John McEnroe, who happened to be on the call for ESPN for Tuesday's match, the five-setter, where Zverev survives and moves into round number two. SportsCenter All Night, ESPN Radio to baseball. The AL West is down to one game separating the top two teams. As for the team in last place in that division, they are getting new ownership. Artie Moreno, who's owned the Angels for nearly two dozen years, is handing over the keys to Rams owner Stan Kroenke, a reported $4 billion. Moreno purchased the Angels in 2003, had early success, but then it went south despite having the likes of Mike Trout and Shohei Ohtani. They've made the playoffs once since 2010. This is their 11th consecutive losing season. As for the reaction from Trout, who was close with Moreno?
1: Yeah, I mean, it's just, I think, you know, I haven't talked to Artie at all, I think seeing the reaction from the fans and some of the guys and just the whole vibe, I think it was, you needed for a fresh start. I think the biggest thing is, you know, getting that feeling of, you know, get that winning culture back and having that vibe in the clubhouse.
3: I got 4 years left on my deal. I'm excited. You know, look, it's, you know, the track record is, it's there. So super excited to meet him and talk to him and get to know him a little bit and see where it goes.
10: Trout saying he doesn't change his desire to stay with the franchise for the remainder of his contract. On ESPN 710 LA, our John Ireland.
14: Not only do you get a new owner, you get number one at the top of the wish list, the guy with the deepest pockets in all of sports that has won a title in every sport he's been in. He's won a Super Bowl with the Rams. He's won a Stanley Cup with the Avalanche. He's won an NBA title with the Nuggets. Arsenal's won the English Premier League. I mean, you talk about going from the worst to first. This is it. Orange County, which is massive, has tons of fans. And when the Angels were good, they were drawing. And, you know, when they won the World Series in 2002, they caught lightning in a bottle.
15: Right.
14: They can get back to that now that they have an owner with deep pockets.
10: And since moving back to L.A. in 2016, Stan Kroenke's Rams twice have been to the Super Bowl. And, of course, they're a favorite this year as well. You heard the resume he has with other sports franchises, ESPN insider Tim Kirkchin.
16: I think it's going to change for the good no matter what. I had a source tell me today this is a great day for the Angels and a great day for Major League Baseball. The Angels the last 11 years have been to the playoffs one time. They didn't win a playoff game in that series. And for the majority of that time, they had two of the greatest players we've ever seen, Shohei Ohtani and Mike Trout, on the team. And again, with Artie Moreno, who did some really good things early on in his tenure as the owner, lately it's that I was told he has an inability to make a decision, and yet he insists on making every decision. And Ooh. That's become a problem. And the Ohtani situation, when they lost him to free agency, Artie said, we're going to trade him. Then they said, no, we're not. We're going to keep him. And then they didn't make a representative offer in order to keep him. And again, when the fans are chanting, you know, we want a new owner, which they have been at Angels home games, that's not a good sign either.
10: Now Kroenke taking over the Angels. The sale should be official in 2027. On the heels of Tuesday's news, though, seemingly rejuvenating the franchise, the Angels still see loss number 86.
17: 3-1 count on Spencer Jones. High fly ball. Deep right center. Trout back on the track at the wall. See ya! A home run for Spencer Jones. A two-run shot. And the Yankees are up 2-0. And there it is. He breaks it 0-for-23 with a base hit to left center field. Jones will score. Stopping at second is Jazz Chisholm. It's an RBI single for Grisham. And boy, did he need that. 5-3 Yanks.
10: That RBI single in the eighth, snapping an 0-for-23 drought. Michael Kay calling it on the Yes Network. Yankees a 7-3 win over the Angels, who are tied with the Rockies and the Athletics for the most losses in Major League Baseball at 86. Loss number 86 for the Athletics coming against Texas.
18: Suarez delivers, and there's a line drive off the glove of Stefanik and out into right field. It's a base hit for Nemo, his fourth of the night. Langford comes in to score. Rangers lead it 8-1. So Nemo tonight, four hits and five runs batted in.
10: 105-3, the fan, five RBI. Third career game with at least five RBI. Rangers get the win over the Athletics, 8-5. Rangers with the win, picking up ground on the Astros in the AL West.
19: The pitch, swing, and a line drive fair again on the chalk and right. Vargas scores. Benintendi's going to be sent. Here comes the throw. It's late. It is a two-run double for Colson Montgomery. That
10: ESPN 1000, White Sox a 5-1 win over the Astros. Astros loss, Rangers win, so Houston's lead over the Rangers for first in the AL West is down to one game. The White Sox remain three games ahead of the Guardians for first place in the Central. Guardians getting an impressive outing from Gavin Williams against Toronto.
20: Williams is ready. Here's the 0-2 pitch. Swing!
18: Hamilton calling it on WTAM in Cleveland. Guardians, a 6-1 win over the Blue Jays. Gavin Williams gets those 13 strikeouts. That's a career high. In his 7 innings of 2-hit ball, his manager, Stephen Vogt.
15: Absolutely lights out, Gavin. And to make that big of a transition from his last time out to that, just credit to him, credit to our pitching team to get him back on track. That was super impressive.
18: 10th game this season for him with double-digit strikeouts. Guardians get the win. They've won 9 of their last 11. SportsCenter All Night, ESPN Radio at Wrigley. Cubs and Brewers. Chicago hitting 19 homers in the last 4 games combined. Tuesday, they had none. That was not the case for the Brewers.
6: Pitch to Yelich. Drive into right. It is back. Way back. Gone for Yelich. The Brewers take the lead at Wrigley.
20: As Ortiz waits on a 1-2 pitch from Ferguson. Yelich, big lead at second. Here it comes. Fly ball, left center. Crow Armstrong back onto the warning track. Running out of room. It's gone. Taking a ride on the Wrigley Express. Joey Ortiz hits a 2-run home run. His 8th home run of the year. And the Brewers add 2 more.
18: 620 WTMJ. Brewers a 9-4 win over the Cubs. Milwaukee 8 games ahead of the Cubs for the lead in the NL Central. As for the Phillies and Diamondbacks.
21: Here's the 2-2. Swung on, line to right center. That's a base hit. That'll get him home. Crawford coming around. And Bryce Harper with a 4-hit night tonight. He's been on base all 5 times. And the Phillies now lead it 6-1 here in the 8th inning.
18: Phillies at the top of the wild card standings in the National League. Beat the Diamondbacks 7-1. Sports Radio 94 WIP. Bryce Harper 4-for-4 with the walk. Reaching base season high 5 times. Diamondbacks, meanwhile, 3 straight losses. 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
22: It's the stupidest I've ever heard.
23: People trying to take advantage of the system, I just think it's embarrassing where we are with college football.
24: At what point does this mess merge over into the NFL's lane enough to where they say, okay, children, let's lend our hand to you?
18: The head of the SEC's executive committee telling ESPN that the conference will not budge on its rule that NFL players cannot return to college, saying the conference is, quote, prepared to defend our rules. And they want Commissioner Greg Sankey to feel empowered to levy significant penalties. The comments coming, of course, amid the potential showdown between LSU and the conference over the eligibility of former NFL players who've committed to the Tigers but have yet to be formally added to the roster by Coach Lane Kiffin earlier on Unsportsmanlike. Our Courtney Cronin.
25: He keeps trying to play the victim in all of this. And that's the frustrating part, because anytime he gets in front of an open mic, what comes out of his mouth, it's nonsensical to the rest of us who live in reality. But to Lane, living in Lane land, he's being victimized. His team is being victimized because they're trying to play within the quote unquote rules, which have since been changed. Yet he's like, well, no, you only changed them recently. We should be able to abide by what we believe are the rules, what we believe is reality. It's everybody else is doing it one way, yet he thinks his way is the right way. And that's what drives me insane when it comes to Lane Kiffin, because what are we not talking about? The Clemson game. Why are we not talking about it? Because of him and his decisions this week to make everything about this week other than the week one opener.
18: LSU opens up against Clemson and their coach, Dabo Swinney.
23: I would just say it's kind of embarrassing. I mean, honestly, it's just embarrassing that's where we are. I don't blame the kids and people trying to take advantage of the system. I just think it's embarrassing where we are with college football. And we've been there for a while, so I just keep my energy and my focus on and my energy on the things that I control and the things that matter, and that's these kids here and our team. But, you know, all that outside stuff, I mean, we just kind of, no pun intended, we just stay in our lane, you know, here at Clemson. Try to. But it's embarrassing. I mean, it really is. You know, we have no rules. There's no governance. I mean, it's a joke. There's zero rules. And when you enforce rules, somebody just goes and finds a judge to say, no, you can't enforce that rule. So never did I think I'd be living in an era like this, but that's where we are.
18: And we'll see what the judge says later this week. There's a court hearing Thursday in state court in Baton Rouge where a judge will decide whether or not to issue a preliminary injunction. ESPN analyst Booker McFarland.
26: I agree with Dabo. Like, don't blame the kids, blame the system. I think if you talk to anybody, the system has been broken for a long time.

0: stop allowing these rules to be adjusted by this court and that court and this court over here. I think that's the biggest issue. I think everyone is tired, but and even the people in Baton Rouge are tired. They just want to know what the rules are. And if this comes down Thursday where the court said these kids can't play, LSU's not going to play them. But as long as they're eligible to play, I think you got to give Lane and any other coach out there, their job is to win football games. Their job is to push the limits of the rules, not to break the rules, but to push the limits. And I think that's what's going on, not only in Baton Rouge, but across the country.
1: Over 40 transfers. What's your biggest concern going into the season here with LSU?
0: You know, everybody focuses a lot on Sam Levitt and the quarterback and Lane Kiffin and Charlie Weiss Jr. I love that. But for me, the biggest issue is this. LSU could not run the football last season. They were at or near the bottom in the SEC in rushing the football. They have got to figure out a way to run the ball, because a one-dimensional team, Kevin, is not a good football team. Lane knows that. Look at everywhere he's been. Everywhere he's been, they've been able to run the football. Look at Ole Miss with Kawan Lacy. You got to be able to run the football. So I think if you're an LSU fan, you can focus on Sam Levitt. You can talk about Tre'Davious Green. You can talk about all the weapons. But if LSU can't run the football on Saturday night, it's going to be a long night in Death Valley.
2: LSU hosting Clemson in what may just be the biggest game in the college football calendar this weekend. We'll see it on ABC. We'll hear it here on ESPN Radio. Well, the SEC will be in court Thursday. This morning, there will also be focus in court. That's next. SportsCenter All Night. It's ESPN Radio.
3: 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Dabo Swinney and the Clemson Tigers are heading to Baton Rouge to face Lane Kiffin and number 11 LSU. 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
16: That's what I'm talking about.
17: You're really stuck. 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
16: Don't go bugging. 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
17: 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Like, I've met LeBron. I've met Shaq. I've met a lot of people. Kershaw is like a big deal to me. 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
18: You don't want to like ruin it, but be like, oh my God. 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
16: Yeah, wait for the moment. Wait for your moment.
17: 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Walk up to him and say hi.
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16: Oh my God.

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4: 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Tiger Woods will be back in court in the morning, and according to court documents, expected to change his plea in his DUI case, the case stemming from that rollover crash in Florida back in March. Woods clipped a truck, rolled his Land Rover onto its side, crawled out without any injuries, but was arrested. Authorities say Woods agreed to a breathalyzer. That showed no signs of alcohol, but they say he refused a urine test. The report from the crash saying deputies found a couple of pain pills in his pocket, and he showed signs of impairment. You may recall Woods has since traveled outside the country to seek treatment at an inpatient facility. Woods initially pleading not guilty to driving under the influence, but that could be changing with the plea conference hearing that's scheduled for this morning. Back to the U.S. Open. Men's top seed Alexander Zverev was 2 points away from elimination, but survives a five-setter to advance to round number two. Gael Monfils advances in four sets on his 40th birthday. Oldest man to win a U.S. Open match since Jimmy Connors won on his 40th birthday in 1992. On the women's side, fourth seed Coco Gauff moves on in straight sets.
5: Commencing. High level. None of the unwanted drama that we've seen from Coco. Serve was on. She had to respond. An opponent who played really well and tested her, pushed her midway in the second set.
4: Gauff winning 3 and 4 to advance in straight sets. She's won 15 of her last 17 matches, including 7 in a row.
6: Well, Coco, first round, Arthur Ashe Stadium, under the lights. What are the emotions you have as you step foot on Arthur Ashe Stadium for the first time?
7: Actually, I wasn't that nervous today, which is a shock. When I walked out on the court, I was on the warm-up, I was trying to hold back a smile. It's incredible to be back on this court. Thank you, guys. It's never something I take for granted, and I love playing in this atmosphere.
6: You came out playing incredible tennis, up a set and a break. Zeynep really raised her level, started to play a lot more aggressive. What adjustments do you make in a situation like that when your opponent seems to be playing at such a high level?
7: I think I was just trying not to panic. She started coming to the net and playing great tennis. And, you know, I know that I can raise my level if I need to. And, you know, I like to challenge my opponent to let them keep up the level the whole match. And if they do, you know, I clap my hands and I walk off court with my head held high. But I was able to settle down. That 3-all game was really important, or 3-2, I don't remember, was really important. So once that happened, I was fine, I think.
4: Gauff wins it. 3 and 4 in an hour and 20 minutes, tied for her second shortest U.S. Open first round match. SportsCenter All Night, ESPN Radio. Back to baseball, and if you like offense, how about the Pirates and Giants?
8: Here's the pitch. Davis hits one into right, base hit, he comes through. Valdez in to score. Jacob Gonzalez will come in to score. 2-run hit for Henry Davis, hit it the other way to right field. Pirates up 7-5 in the third. Here's a swing and a deep drive out to right center. Brandon Lau with the long ball. He's done that so many times this year. Number 29 for Lau. And the Pirates up 12-7.
4: 12-7 there, but the Giants would rally and tie the game. So offense, yes. Defense?
9: Andrew Kisner, a veteran catcher, back behind the plate. Here's the 2-1. Swinging a ground ball, stabbed at by Basabe. He has it and throws to first.
4: Oh!
9: Devers can't get the one-hop throw, and the Pirates win it.
4: 93-7 the fan. Pirates take advantage of the error, and they win it 13-12. Third game this season in which both teams scored at least a dozen runs. Pirates wind up with their fifth walk-off win of the season, 13-12. 9 of those runs in the third inning alone, and they do it without an extra base hit. Paul Skenes Despite the Pirates' win, roughed up. He fails to go five innings for the seventh start this season. Five runs allowed in the second inning. As for Logan Webb, nine earned runs, most he's allowed in 202 career starts. Cardinals also putting up double digits. They do it in L.A.
8: The pitch by Bessia. A swing, and that ball is hit high and deep to right field, back to the wall. It is a gunner for Sajacy. His second home run tonight and his third RBI. 10-3 Cardinals at Chavez Ravine.
10: As Baez hits one into left center field, this one is going back at the track. This ball is gone as Joshua Baez joins in on the fun with a solo home run. And the Cardinals now extend their lead to 11-4.
4: Cardinals Radio Network. Cardinals a 13-8 win over the Dodgers, who allow 13 runs and 5 homers, both tied for the most they've allowed in a game this season. Cardinals trail the Padres by 4 for the final NL wildcard spot. Padres a 4-3 loss to the Reds. American League wildcard. Cleveland has that third spot. They beat the Blue Jays 6-1. Gavin Williams, 13 strikeouts over 7 innings. Rangers, an 8-5 win over the Athletics. Orioles, meanwhile, a 4-2 loss to the Rockies. Orioles loss snaps a 4-game win streak. Jackson Holliday, 3-for-5 with his 7th home run of the season. Rays, a 6-2 win over the Mets. Rays are 27-17 since the All-Star break. College football this season. That's next. Sports Center All Night at ESPN Radio.
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4: And an epic five-setter at the U.S. Open to close out the night session. Men's top seed Alexander Zverev survives in five sets to advance. Rangers win, Astros lose. Houston's lead in the West is down to a game. White Sox still lead Cleveland by three in the Central. Braves over the Phillies, now three in the NL East.
18: Big 12 athletic directors have unanimously agreed to ban professionals from returning to Big 12 schools in all sports. This follows in line with similar concepts announced by the Big 10 and SEC.
19: The NCAA could have been the bus driver on this, and they kept kicking the can down the road, which is why we have issue after issue.
20: They're trying to keep that line separate between what constitutes an NCAA player and a professional.
21: The obvious has come to fruition. People in college athletics don't want people who leave the NFL and come back to college athletics.
4: Busy weekend on the way for college football. Once we figure out who's playing, lawyers and judges will be deciding that, specifically who's eligible to be on rosters, specifically the roster at LSU. Lane Kiffin's been trying to add players who are coming back from their summer with NFL teams. ESPN's Heather Dinich.
22: This is Lane Kiffin. He is the lightning rod of news, even when he's sitting on his couch at home. And so he's one of the most polarizing figures in the sport. And so everything is magnified with this program. I mean, I heard you guys talking about the hoops coaches as well. You've got the governor who always weighs in. It's just such a unique place that it is handled and talked about differently than literally any other program on the planet.
4: The major conferences, and yes, the SEC, trying to curb the notion of players returning from the pro ranks. There's been a slew of players seeking a fifth year of eligibility in the wake of the NCAA's new eligibility rules, which were unveiled this spring. ESPN analyst Cole Kublik, earlier here on ESPN Radio.
23: I think first and foremost, it is still a one-year situation, and we've gotten a little bit carried away with thinking that this is going to ruin college football for X amount of years or for the extended future. It's a one-time deal. And while I am sympathetic to some of the guys who maybe mistimed their decisions to go to the NFL or make that decision to go pro, I don't believe if you're a professional with a contract who has been drafted or entered the draft, that you should be able to go back and play college sports again. You forego your eligibility when you make that decision. That's final. There's really, in my opinion, no ifs, ands, or buts. Timing is one of the critical components in life in every facet, be it a job, marriage, children, whatever that is. Sometimes it goes your way, sometimes it doesn't. And to be able to say that you've been playing in preseason games or you were drafted or you signed a contract and you're going to be able to go back and play college football again, in my opinion, is egregious.
14: Does Lane have to make the college football playoffs this season?
23: No, absolutely. What, are they going to fire him? Absolutely not. No. I mean, do I think LSU fans will be thrilled with, you know, an 8-4 season where they get hot late and have some big wins, and it's still, you can look at it and say, Amber, man, look at what they're building. This is going to be great. They're heading in the right direction. Probably not. No. But what here's what I say about kind of teams finishing their seasons nowadays. Who has been happy with a non-national title season in recent memory? I mean, there are not a lot of teams that are walking around with their chest puffed out because they won a conference championship anymore or they won a big bowl game anymore. It's kind of national championship or bust across the board. Alabama won a road playoff game, first team to do it, by the way. And you're talking about a large majority of the fan base in the state that I reside in that thinks Kalen DeBoer should be fired, that he's not the guy. And went out and did some remarkable things last year. So the game has changed. We have not retrained our brains to that just yet. But by no means do I think that Lane Kiffin has to, must, better make the playoffs if there's going to be any sort of anything negative coming his way as far as his job status or anything of that.
4: The Lane Kiffin era at LSU gets underway with its first matchup against Clemson this weekend. You'll see it on ABC. You'll hear it here on ESPN Radio. When they get to the field, offensive spotlight on the quarterbacks. ESPN analysts Roddy Jones and Tom Luganville.
0: There's such a limited sample size, but Vezina is an upperclassman. He's traveled with Clemson before. He's played in games. He's been in other hostile environments. You cannot go down into Death Valley and Baton Rouge and start a true freshman. That being said, I think Christopher Vezina will play, and I also think Tate Reynolds will play. I think there's going to be a run game package for Tate Reynolds, maybe move the pocket a little bit, get him outside of the pocket, force LSU to have to contend with two guys. Vezina, I think, just gives him a little bit more maturity given where the game is being played at. I think that's important. Expect both to play. With Sam Levitt, it's interesting. I go back to a game I broadcasted between Ole Miss and Georgia Tech. And at this time, it was maybe the second start for Jackson Dart. And I remember talking to Lane Kiffin, and he's talking to me on the sideline. He said, I got to get this kid to understand that he can't take risks with the football. If he doesn't start to understand that, we're going to have a problem. Well, that's almost exactly the same situation he's got with Sam Levitt. You love the riverboat gambler mentality. You love the gunslinger in him. He can make a ton of plays with his legs. He's got a big arm. But he's got to preserve the football because Lane Kiffin will not put up with it. He's got to stay healthy, preserve the football, and make the plays that are there to be made.
3: Roddy, to you, both Dabo and Lane obviously are offensive gurus, but I know you have your eye on both defenses in this game.
5: There's a lot of focuses on the offense, but I think these two defenses will be pretty good, starting with Clemson, who has Will Helt on the defensive line, who's one of the best defensive ends in the country, Sammy Brown at the linebacker position, who's the best off-ball linebacker in the country, and then Ashton Hampton, who's a projected first-round pick at corner, and Tom Allen, who's in his second year now as the Clemson defensive coordinator. You would expect to see a jump from this Clemson defense. They feel really good about the safety position after bringing in two transfers, two guys that are mature, really good tacklers as well on the back end. So I'm interested to see how Clemson's defense can be in Tom Allen's second year. And then you look at LSU and everything that they've got coming back, including number five, DJ Perkins on the back end, DJ Pickett on the back end, and then Whit Weeks in the middle. Those two guys are all-American type of players. Now, LSU may need some help on the defensive line. They could start two freshmen at defensive tackles. They were looking to get some help at defensive end. We'll see what happens with Xavier Harris coming back from the NFL. But this Blake Baker defense was excellent last year, and it should continue to be excellent this year.
4: And it all kicks off the Lane Kiffin era at LSU. And a quick start may be important there. Earlier on ESPN Radio, or Freddie Coleman.
6: It's not so much about LSU better not lose this game. It's about Lane Kiffin better not lose this game. Because if you do, with everything that you brought to the table at a $50 million roster and then having judges all over the place granting you injunctions so you can have players who are on a pro football team, this is not so much about LSU winning. It's about Lane Kiffin. Because if you're 0-1 from the jump, there's going to be even more noise because plenty of people want to see Lane Kiffin fail, HD, than want to see Lane Kiffin succeed.
4: Big spotlight on the matchup with Clemson this weekend. And if it doesn't go well for LSU, our Ian Fitzsimmons says it'll be memorable.
24: It was already there. It was minimum of surviving advance in the college football play. Not just make it, but you better win and keep going. Survive in advance in the CFP before all of this. Now with this, one, it's his own fan base. Two, it's now nationally. Win or else, Padna. Win it all or else. I mean, at least the semifinals now with that fan base. I promise you, if they were to lose to Clemson as a 10-point favorite on Saturday night, it would be up there with App State beating Michigan. Remember, that Michigan team was preseason top 10, I think, right? So, yeah, it'd be up there with those kinds, where an FCS team comes in and beats a P4.
4: LSU Clemson in this big week one weekend of college football. We'll see it on ABC. We'll hear it here on ESPN Radio. Speaking of this weekend, sure, there's pressure on Lane Kiffin and LSU. Who's dealing with the most pressure as we go into week one? ESPN analyst Dusty Dvorak.
7: I think it's Florida State. And look, they beat New Mexico State by 17, but it was less than impressive. But Mike Norvell's had back-to-back losing seasons. They're 3-13 in ACC play in the last 2 years. This is a Monday night game. All the country's going to be watching with number 19 SMU coming to town. And Florida State needs to step up and play their best brand of football. This is a fan base and people around the Florida State program.

0: Graham, a little uneasy right now. They need to invoke some confidence. They need to have some type of momentum going before this bye week, and then they got to head out to Tuscaloosa. It's going to be a tall task. The offensive line struggled in the week zero opener. The third down defense struggled, and Ashton Daniels was just okay. Now you've got Kevin Jennings coming to town with SMU, a team led by Rhett Lashley. It's got a chance to be an ACC champion type of conversation. So this is a big spot for Florida State, but Mike Norvell needs to find a way for his team to play their best and get a win on Monday night.
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2: Aaron Donald will be joining up with Myles Garrett as part of a Rams pass rush. He's coming out of retirement.
3: And then the Rams did that massive trade for Myles Garrett. And earlier this week, it became clear that he wanted to return to the Rams.
1: NFL season gets underway next week. Spotlight, of course, on the Rams. They're expected to be at the top of the hill. There's even talk about whether the Rams can run the table this season. Keep in mind, first three games are against the Niners, Giants, and Broncos. Possibility they could be 1-2 at the end of the month. The other question, when will Aaron Donald play? ESPN's Field Yates and Dan Graziano.
4: He just got there, and he hasn't played in 2 years. So they're really kind of working him into practice now and seeing what, if anything, he's going to be able to deliver for them. Remember, their week one game is against the 49ers in Australia, and that game is 9 days from today. So you can't rule anything out, obviously, with Aaron Donald, and the Rams aren't going to rule him out in terms of playing week one, at least not yet. I would say, based on everything I've been told, a week two or three debut looks more likely than week one. But again, it's still on the table. And in terms of workload, they'll watch his snaps. Obviously, they have a lot of depth on that defensive line, even just beyond him and Myles Garrett. So they feel they have the ability early in the season to watch his snaps and count his snaps. And as you said, the goal is to win the Super Bowl, not to to max him out in weeks one, two, three.
5: Yeah, Graz, that seems to be the most important part. That Aaron Donald wasn't brought back out of retirement for this team to go 2-0 to start the year. It was to hold up a Lombardi Trophy for the second time in as many times that SoFi Stadium has hosted the Super Bowl. Every time we're discussing the problems for the Rams, it's like the most high society problems I can recall for an NFL team in some time. It's like, hey, how many snaps will the greatest defensive player of the last 20 years play in the first month of the season? Do the Rams have too many captains? They have 11, by the way, out of 53 players on the roster. Are the Rams traveling to Australia too late for the game? And the season's going to begin, and there are going to be real problems. And this team is not perfect. It's going to be a difficult first 5 weeks based off the schedule. But going into the season, things are about as rosy as they can be for the Los Angeles Rams with aspirations to once again be a Super Bowl champion.
1: Questions that will be answered in time. The other big question, can they stay healthy? ESPN's Jason McCourty.
6: I just don't think this team, the way they've compiled it, the amount of talent that they have surrounding their quarterback and everyone else, if they're healthy, I don't see how they're not playing in the Super Bowl. And believe me, it is our job to poke holes and find interesting things to talk about. So just saying the Rams are good is boring. But as you look at their roster, you can say, all right, there's a little bit of a weakness at the inside linebacker spot. But that's not because those two guys aren't good. It's just the fact that everybody around them is a Pro Bowler and an All-Pro player. So I think it is definitely going to be helped. They have a tough schedule. Even out the gate, the teams that they're playing early on is going to be hard to get going and win. But you don't have to go undefeated. They just have to get to the tournament. And I think if they're healthy and they're hitting their stride at that time, it's very hard to look at it right now on September 1st and say, well, this is going to be the one thing that brings the Rams down.
1: Speaking of setting the bar high, it's set high in Buffalo, new stadium and high expectations. General Manager Brandon Bean.
7: I mean, I think every year you're trying to put the best roster, the best team, a championship level roster, whatever, however you determine that, however I determine it, however anyone determines that's evaluating each team. And so, I think for a number of years we felt like we could, you know, contend for a division title, which gets you a ticket to the dance and, you know, hopefully host, you know, a game or, you know, sometimes more and, you know, get to that game. We've been there. We've been a steady contender. We didn't win the division last year, but still made the postseason. I think we had won the previous five AFC East. So I think we've had our opportunities and, you know, unfortunately, you know, each year kind of takes its own turn. But, yeah, I mean, we're excited about this team.
1: and led by quarterback Josh Allen, who might be playing with a chip on his shoulder?
8: Yeah, I think I'll always have a chip on my shoulder. You know, the way that last season ended, you know, wasn't happy with it. Haven't been happy with any of the seasons the way they've ended. So got to continue to find ways to keep getting better, keep pushing ourselves, and, you know, just keep grinding away and keep knocking at the door.
1: Looking to come back after that playoff loss to Denver. The Packers, meanwhile, and running back Josh Jacobs. Jacobs placed on the commissioner's exempt list over the weekend, the move coming after Jacobs was formally charged with a pair of misdemeanors stemming from an alleged incident with a woman in May. General manager Brian Gutekunst says they haven't seen the video.
9: I think that's to be seen, but like I'm certainly hopeful that he will and certainly would expect that. But we're going to let this process play out, and we'll be prepared either way. We have not seen the video. Again, those are legal things going on right now, so we'll let those play out. You know, that's really not, you know, for us. But in the appropriate times, if those things become available, we'll figure that stuff out when that time comes.
1: As for the offense without Jacobs, ESPN Packers reporter Rob Domofsky.
10: That plan for the Packers at running back is still very much a work in progress because they still have several questions that they need to answer. One, Marshawn Lloyd, their de facto number one running back, how much of a workload can he handle? And two, they just traded for a running back, Caleb Johnson, from the Steelers. How much can he absorb of the playbook? As for Lloyd, this is his third season, but he's played in exactly one game since he's been here. Now, he got through training camp healthy for the very first time, but Coach Matt LaFleur isn't going to overload him. LaFleur saying his availability has been critical, so we'll see. All that may add up to the fact that this may be time to turn things over more to Jordan Love. Since Love has been the starter here, they've had the third highest design run percentage in the league. It might finally be time to get away from that. And we have a story on ESPN.com today exploring that possibility and whether the time is right to turn Love loose a little bit more. And certainly the running back situation could play a big part in doing so.
1: Jacobs not on the Packers 53-man roster at the moment. Plenty of disrespect to go around. We'll hear that next. SportsCenter all night. It's ESPN Radio.
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1: 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Plenty of focus on teams like the Rams, Bills, Ravens in the NFL. College, there's Ohio State, Oregon, Georgia at the top of the preseason rankings. Reigning champion Indiana quietly sitting at number 6. 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
2: Do you remember, Amber, a season where both the reigning college football national champ and the reigning Super Bowl champ were like dismissed before the season began?
3: No. That's actually
2: that's what
3: an excellent
2: dealing with
3: point.
2: Right now.
3: It really is. Nobody's talking about Indiana and nobody's talking about the Seattle Seahawks. And it's strange because both of those teams are supposed to be very good again. Both of those teams are loaded again. I understand it a little bit more with Indiana because the Heisman Trophy winner isn't there anymore. And he's not the only piece that obviously they lost. College football is very transitional. And so I can understand giving that attention to any program again and expecting them to immediately be able to step back in and win another national championship in this landscape is very hard. But that is not at all the case, by the way, in Seattle. I mean, that's a completely different story at the
2: NFL. They're loaded again.
3: They're so loaded. I guess, I mean, they lost the Super Bowl MVP. I guess that's the only argument you can make, but then they re-upped in the draft immediately.
2: Jadarian Price and Zach Charbonnet is coming back. I'm with you.
3: I'm very bullish on the Seahawks. The Seahawks, I think, are going to be great again.
2: I don't remember a year like this where the two reigning champs in football were completely dismissed.
1: USC coach Lincoln Riley, meanwhile, taking issue with the criticism surrounding the Trojans opener at the LA Coliseum and the sparse attendance, which was listed at just over 51,000 at 96 degrees. Then there's Texas Tech and their coach Joey McGuire.
4: Not to take any shots because I have a lot of respect for USC and Lincoln Riley, but man, it's really awesome to be playing in Lubbock, Texas, knowing we're going to be playing in front of 60,000.
1: They host Abilene Christian this weekend. 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
0: Number 5.
1: Couldn't quite get one out a night ago, but the Rockies do get one out en route to beating the Orioles on Tuesday. 850 KOA.
6: Oh, one pitch. And this is drilled deep to right field. Rutfield has done it. He's given the Rockies the lead 4-2 here in the bottom of the 7th.
0: Number 4.
1: Nationals getting another win over the Braves, seeing a memorable Major League debut in the process. Nationals Radio Network.
7: Swing and a ball and well to deep left field. This is way back. Hicklin to the wall. Looking up. It is good. Goodbye. Zoom goes Yo-Yo Morales. His first hit of the major leagues is a home run in the back of the visitor's bullpen at Nationals Park.
0: Number 3.
1: In Chicago, Brewers get a go-ahead homer from Christian Yelich in the 6th. And then some insurance in the 8th. 620 WTMJ.
8: Ortiz waits on a 1-2 pitch from Ferguson. Yelich, big lead at second. Here it comes. Fly ball, left center. Crow Armstrong back onto the warning track. Running out of room. It's gone. Taking a ride on the Wrigley Express. Joey Ortiz hits a 2-run home run. His 8th home run of the year.
0: Number 2.
1: Guardians beat Toronto thanks in large part to 13 strikeouts from Gavin Williams, who also gets some offensive support as well. WTAM.
7: The pitch. Swung on, hit a ton. Deep left field. Down the line. It is gone. On a pinch hit. First pitch. Two-run homer down the left field line. Deep onto the home run porch for Angel Hanal.
0: Number 1.
1: 25 combined runs for the Pirates and Giants. The final run scoring in the 9th. 93-7 the Fan.
6: Here's the 2-1. Swinging a ground ball. Snapped at by Basabe. He has it and throws to first. Oh! Devers can't get the one-hop throw and the Pirates win it. If Devers catches the one-hop throw.
7: How about that?
6: We go to extra innings. He does not. And that's how the Pirates win it.
1: For the Giants, Logan Webb gives up 9 of the runs. His last two road starts, 14 runs in 4 2/3. 5 hours on the court. That's next. 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
0: Coming up on SportsCenter All Night. The Cubs and Brewers continue their series at Wrigley.
6: Pitch to Yelich. Drive into right. It is back. Way back. Gone for Yelich.
0: Stan Kroenke acquires another major sports franchise.
24: What a track record in whatever he buys. 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
0: We have the latest NFL news as we get closer to the start of the regular season.
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1: They were staying up late in New York. 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Heading into the U.S. Open, there had been five instances where the men's top seed had been bounced from a major tournament in round number one. The first instance happened to John Newcomb, and it was at the U.S. Open in 1971. It happened twice to Stefan Edberg, and it also happened twice to Leighton Hewitt. Two of the instances, Newcomb in 71 and Edberg in 1990 at the U.S. Open. Two of the five at the U.S. Open on Arthur Ashe on Tuesday. Men's top seed Alexander Zverev facing one serious test against Lorenzo Sonego of Italy. Zverev took the opening set, but Sonego came back and won the next two. Zverev able to survive the fourth set, winning that one 7-5, which forced a fifth and deciding set. The match ending just before 2 a.m. in New York City. Alexander Zverev winning 6-4 in the fifth and deciding set.
2: An amazing battle between you and Lorenzo. As first round matches go, that is about as tough as it gets. He was throwing everything at you tonight. Just give us your initial reaction to the match.
3: Well, I'm just happy I won. That's it. Incredible battle. A lot of up and downs. I mean, nearly 5 hours for a first round. I think this is the longest first round match I've ever played in my life. So credit to him. He played amazing tennis today. Would have beaten a lot of players for sure. But I'm happy to be through.
2: As you say, nearly 5 hours, you know, best of five set, Grand Slam tennis, it's the ultimate test in our sport. I'm sure you would have loved to have won more comfortably today, but how satisfying is it to win a match like this, and how much does it speak to the work that you do with your team?
3: No, actually, I'm happy that I won this kind of battle, because this is exactly the match that I needed. I struggled the last two tournaments, I didn't play well. And sometimes good things happen after you fight through one of these matches. So I'm hoping that will be the case for me this tournament. And at the end of the day, I'm just happy I won. I think everybody's tired. Everybody wants to go to sleep. So have a good night and see you tomorrow.
1: Alexander Zverev, the fourth one seed to win a U.S. Open first round match in five sets. Yvonne Lendl did it in 1988. The other guy to do it did it twice. John McEnroe, who happened to be on the call for ESPN for Tuesday's match, the five-setter, where Zverev survives and moves into round number two. SportsCenter all night, ESPN Radio to baseball. The AL West is down to one game separating the top two teams. As for the team in last place in that division, they are getting new ownership. Artie Moreno, who's owned the Angels for nearly two dozen years, is handing over the keys to Rams owner Stan Kroenke, a reported $4 billion. Moreno purchased the Angels in 2003, had early success, but then it went south despite having the likes of Mike Trout and Shohei Ohtani. They've made the playoffs once since 2010. This is their 11th consecutive losing season. As for the reaction from Trout, who was close with Moreno?
4: Yeah, I mean, it's just, I think, you know, I haven't talked to Artie at all, I think seeing the reaction from the fans and some of the guys and just the whole vibe, I think it was you needed for a fresh start. I think the biggest thing is, you know, getting that feeling of, you know,

0: that winning culture back and having that vibe in the clubhouse.
1: I got 4 years left on my deal. I'm excited.
0: Yeah, look, it's, you know, the track record is, it's there. So super excited to meet him and talk to him and get to know him a little bit and see where it goes.
2: Trautling doesn't change his desire to stay with the franchise for the remainder of his contract. On ESPN 710 LA, our John Ireland.
3: Not only do you get a new owner, you get number one at the top of the wish list, the guy with the deepest pockets in all of sports that has won a title in every sport he's been in. He's won a Super Bowl with the Rams. He's won a Stanley Cup with the Avalanche. He's won an NBA title with the Nuggets. Arsenal's won the English Premier League. I mean, you talk about going from the worst to first. This is it. Orange County, which is massive, has tons of fans. And when the Angels were good, they were drawing. And, you know, when they won the World Series in 2002, they caught lightning in a bottle.
4: Right.
3: They can get back to that now that they have an owner with deep pockets.
2: And since moving back to L.A. in 2016, Stan Kroenke's Rams twice have been to the Super Bowl. And, of course, they're a favorite this year as well. You heard the resume he has with other sports franchises, ESPN insider Tim Kirkchin.
5: I think it's going to change for the good no matter what. I had a source tell me today this is a great day for the Angels and a great day for Major League Baseball. The Angels the last 11 years have been to the playoffs one time. They didn't win a playoff game in that series. And for the majority of that time, they had two of the greatest players we've ever seen, Shohei Ohtani and Mike Trout, on the team. And again, with Artie Moreno, who did some really good things early on in his tenure as the owner, lately it's that I was told he has an inability to make a decision, and yet he insists on making every decision. And that's become a problem. And the Ohtani situation, when they lost him to free agency, Artie said, we're going to trade him. Then they said, no, we're not. We're going to keep him. And then they didn't make a representative offer in order to keep him. And again, when the fans are chanting, you know, we want a new owner, which they have been at Angels home games, that's not a good sign either.
2: Now Kroenke taking over the Angels. The sale should be official in 2027. On the heels of Tuesday's news, though, seemingly rejuvenating the franchise, the Angels still see loss number 86.
6: 3-1 count on Spencer Jones. High fly ball, deep right center. Trout back on the track at the wall. See ya! A home run for Spencer Jones. A two-run shot. And the Yankees are up 2-0. And there it is. He breaks an 0-for-23 with a base hit to left center field. Jones will score. Stopping at second is Jazz Chisholm. It's an RBI single for Grisham. And boy, did he need that. 5-3 Yanks.
2: That RBI single in the eighth, snapping an 0-for-23 drought. Michael Kay calling it on the YES Network. Yankees a 7-3 win over the Angels, who are tied with the Rockies and the Athletics for the most losses in Major League Baseball at 86. Loss number 86 for the Athletics coming against Texas.
7: Suarez delivers, and there's a line drive off the glove of Stefanik and out into right field. It's a base hit for Nemo, his fourth of the night. Langford comes in to score. Rangers lead it 8-1. So Nemo tonight, four hits and five runs batted in.
2: 105-3, the fan, five RBI. Third career game with at least five RBI. Rangers get the win over the Athletics, 8-5. Rangers with the win, picking up ground on the Astros in the AL West.
8: The pitch, swing, and a line drive. Fair again on the chalk and right. Vargas scores. Benintendi's going to be sent. Here comes the throw. It's late. It is a two-run double for Colson Montgomery. That
2: ESPN 1000, White Sox a 5-1 win over the Astros. Astros loss, Rangers win, so Houston's lead over the Rangers for first in the AL West is down to one game. The White Sox remain three games ahead of the Guardians for first place in the Central. Guardians getting an impressive outing from Gavin Williams against Toronto.
9: Williams is ready. Here's the 0-2 pitch. Swing and a miss. A career high 13 strikeouts for Gavin Williams. And he'll walk to the third base dugout to a standing ovation.
2: Tom Hamilton calling it on WTAM in Cleveland. Guardians a 6-1 win over the Blue Jays. Gavin Williams gets those 13 strikeouts. That's a career high in his seven innings of two-hit ball. manager Stephen Vogt.
4: Absolutely lights out, Gavin, and to make that big of a transition from his last time out to that, just credit to him, credit to our pitching team to get him back on track. That was super impressive.
2: 10th game this season for him with double-digit strikeouts. Guardians get the win. They've won 9 of their last 11. SportsCenter All Night, ESPN Radio at Wrigley. Cubs and Brewers. Chicago hitting 19 homers in the last 4 games combined. Tuesday, they had none. That was not the case for the Brewers.
10: Pitch to Yelich. Drive into right. It is back. Way back. Gone for Yelich. The Brewers take the lead at Wrigley. As Ortiz waits on a 1-2 pitch from Ferguson. Yelich, big lead at second. Here it comes. Fly ball, left center. Crow Armstrong back onto the warning track. Running out of room. It's gone. Taking a ride on the Wrigley Express. Joey Ortiz hits a 2-run home run. His 8th home run of the year. And the Brewers add 2 more.
2: 620 WTMJ. Brewers a 9-4 win over the Cubs. Milwaukee 8 games ahead of the Cubs for the lead in the NL Central. As for the Phillies and Diamondbacks.
11: Here's the 2-2. Swung on, line to right center. That's a base hit. That'll get him home. Crawford coming around. A Bryce Harper with a 4-hit night tonight. He's been on base all 5 times. And the Phillies now lead it 6-1 here in the 8th inning.
2: Phillies at the top of the wild card standings in the National League. Beat the Diamondbacks 7-1. 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Bryce Harper 4-for-4 with the walk. Reaching base, season high 5 times. Diamondbacks, meanwhile, 3 straight losses. 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
12: It's the stupidest shit I've ever heard.
13: People trying to take advantage of the system, I just think it's embarrassing where we are with college football.
14: At what point does this mess merge over into the NFL's lane enough to where they say, okay, children, let's lend our hand to you?
2: The head of the SEC's executive committee telling ESPN that the conference will not budge on its rule that NFL players cannot return to college, saying the conference is, quote, prepared to defend our rules. And they want Commissioner Greg Sankey to feel empowered to levy significant penalties. The comments coming, of course, amid the potential showdown between LSU and the conference over the eligibility of former NFL players who've committed to the Tigers but have yet to be formally added to the roster by Coach Lane Kiffin earlier on Unsportsmanlike. Or Courtney Cronin.
15: He keeps trying to play the victim in all of this. And that's the frustrating part, because anytime he gets in front of an open mic, what comes out of his mouth, it's nonsensical to the rest of us who live in reality. But to Lane, living in Lane land, he's being victimized. His team is being victimized because they're trying to play within the quote unquote rules, which have since been changed. Yet he's like, well, no, you only changed them recently. We should be able to abide by what we believe are the rules, what we believe is reality. It's everybody else is doing it one way, yet he thinks his way is the right way. And that's what drives me insane when it comes to Lane Kiffin, because what are we not talking about? The Clemson game. Why are we not talking about it? Because of him and his decisions this week to make everything about this week other than the week one opener.
2: LSU opens up against Clemson and their coach, Dabo Swinney.
13: I would just say it's kind of embarrassing. I mean, honestly, it's just embarrassing that's where we are. I don't blame the kids and people trying to take advantage of the system. I just think it's embarrassing where we are with college football. And we've been there for a while. So I just keep my energy, my focus on and my energy on the things that I control and the things that matter. And that's these kids here and our team. But, you know, all that outside stuff, I mean, we just kind of, no pun intended, we just stay in our lane, you know, here at Clemson. Try to. But it's embarrassing. I mean, it really is. You know, we have no rules. There's no governance. I mean, it's a joke. There's zero rules. And when you enforce rules, somebody just goes and finds a judge to say, no, you can't enforce that rule. So never did I think I'd be living in an era like this, but that's where we are.
2: And we'll see what the judge says later this week. There's a court hearing Thursday in state court in Baton Rouge where a judge will decide whether or not to issue a preliminary injunction. ESPN analyst Booger McFarland.
16: I agree with Dabo. Like, don't blame the kids, blame the system. I think if you talk to anybody, the system has been broken for a long time. The rules, there are no rules, and I think that's the biggest issue. If you talk to anybody down in Baton Rouge, they're going to follow the rules. Whatever the rules are, they're going to follow the rules, and that includes Lane Kiffin. So I feel Dabo. I understand what Dabo's saying, and I think everybody in college football is just looking for a little help, some guidance, put the rules out there where everybody knows what the rules are, and a stop.

0: I love that. But for me, the biggest issue is this. LSU could not run the football last season. They were at or near the bottom in the SEC in rushing the football. They have got to figure out a way to run the ball, because a one-dimensional team, Kevin, is not a good football team. Lane knows that. Look at everywhere he's been. Everywhere he's been, they've been able to run the football. Look at Ole Miss with Kawan Lacy. You got to be able to run the football. So I think if you're an LSU fan, you can focus on Sam Leavitt. You can talk about Tre'Davious Green. You can talk about all the weapons. But if LSU can't run the football on Saturday night, it's going to be a long night in Death Valley.
1: LSU hosting Clemson in what may just be the biggest game on the college football calendar this weekend. We'll see it on ABC. We'll hear it here on ESPN Radio. Well, the SEC will be in court Thursday. This morning, there will also be focus in court. That's next. SportsCenter All Night. It's ESPN Radio.
2: 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The American League Central takes center stage as the Minnesota Twins fight for a spot in the postseason. They're in Chicago to face the first-place White Sox. 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

0: Woods will be back in court in the morning, and according to court documents, expected to change his plea in his DUI case, the case stemming from that rollover crash in Florida back in March. Woods clipped a truck, rolled his Land Rover onto its side, crawled out without any injuries, but was arrested. Authorities say Woods agreed to a breathalyzer that showed no signs of alcohol, but they say he refused a urine test. The report from the crash saying deputies found a couple of pain pills in his pocket and he showed signs of impairment. You may recall Woods has since traveled outside the country to seek treatment at an inpatient facility. Woods initially pleading not guilty to driving under the influence, but that could be changing with the plea conference hearing that's scheduled for this morning. Back to the U.S. Open, men's top seed Alexander Zverev was 2 points away from elimination, but survives a five-setter to advance to round number two. Gael Monfils advances in four sets on his 40th birthday, oldest man to win a U.S. Open match since Jimmy Connors won on his 40th birthday in 1992. On the women's side, fourth seed Coco Gauff moves on in straight sets.
1: Commencing high level. None of the unwanted drama we've seen from Coco. Serve was on. She had to respond. An opponent who played really well and tested her, pushed her midway in the second set.
0: Gauff winning 3 and 4 to advance in straight sets. She's won 15 of her last 17 matches, including 7 in a row.
2: Well, Coco, first round, Arthur Ashe Stadium, under the lights. What are the emotions you have as you step foot on Arthur Ashe Stadium for the first time?
3: Actually, I wasn't that nervous today, which is a shock. When I walked out on the court, I was on the warm-up, I was trying to hold back a smile. Yeah, it's incredible to be back on this court. Thank you, guys. It's never something I take for granted, and I love playing in this atmosphere.
2: You came out playing incredible tennis, up a set and a break. Zeynep really raised her level, started to play a lot more aggressive. What adjustments do you make in a situation like that when your opponent seems to be playing at such a high level?
3: Yeah, I think I was just trying not to panic. She started coming to the net and playing great tennis. And, you know, I know that I can raise my level if I need to. And, you know, I like to challenge my opponent to let them keep up the level the whole match. And if they do, you know, I clap my hands and I walk off court with my head held high. But I was able to settle down. That 3-all game was really important, or 3-2, I don't remember, was really important. So once that happened, I was fine, I think.
0: Gauff wins it. 3 and 4 in an hour and 20 minutes, tied for her second shortest U.S. Open first round match. SportsCenter all night, ESPN Radio, back to baseball. And if you like offense, how about the Pirates and Giants?
4: Here's the pitch. Davis hits one into right, base hit, he comes through. Valdez in to score. Jacob Gonzalez will come in to score. 2-run hit for Henry Davis, hit it the other way to right field. Pirates up 7-5 in the third. Here's a swing and a deep drive out to right center. Brandon Lau with the long ball. He's done that so many times this year. Number 29 for Lau. And the Pirates up 12-7.
0: 12-7 there, but the Giants would rally and tie the game. So offense, yes. Defense?
5: Andrew Kisner, a veteran catcher, back behind the plate. Here's the 2-1. Swinging a ground ball, stabbed at by Basabe. He has it and throws to first.
0: Oh!
5: Devers can't get the one-hop throw, and the Pirates win it.
0: 93-7 the fan. Pirates take advantage of the error, and they win it 13-12. Third game this season in which both teams scored at least a dozen runs. Pirates wind up with their fifth walk-off win of the season, 13-12. 9 of those runs in the third inning alone, and they do it without an extra base hit. Paul Skeens, despite the Pirates' win, roughed up. He fails to go 5 innings for the 7th start this season. 5 runs allowed in the second inning. As for Logan Webb, 9 earned runs, most he's allowed in 202 career starts. Cardinals also putting up double digits. They do it in L.A.
4: The pitch by Vesia, a swing, and that ball is hit high and deep to right field, back to the wall. It is a gunner for Sajacy. His second home run tonight and his third RBI. 10-3 Cardinals at Chavez Ravine.
6: As Baez hits one into left center field, this one is going back at the track. This ball is gone as Joshua Baez joins in on the fun with a solo home run. And the Cardinals now extend their lead to 11-4.
0: Cardinals Radio Network. Cardinals a 13-8 win over the Dodgers, who allow 13 runs and 5 homers, both tied for the most they've allowed in a game this season. Cardinals trail the Padres by 4 for the final NL wildcard spot. Padres a 4-3 loss to the Reds. American League wild card. Cleveland has that third spot. They beat the Blue Jays 6-1. Gavin Williams, 13 strikeouts over 7 innings. Rangers, an 8-5 win over the Athletics. Orioles, meanwhile, a 4-2 loss to the Rockies. Orioles' loss snaps a 4-game win streak. Jackson Holliday, 3-for-5 with his 7th home run of the season. Rays, a 6-2 win over the Mets. Rays are 27-17 since the All-Star break. College football this season. That's next. SportsCenter All Night. It's ESPN Radio.
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1: And an epic five-setter at the U.S. Open to close out the night session. Men's top seed Alexander Zverev survives in five sets to advance. Rangers win, Astros lose. Houston's lead in the West is down to a game. White Sox still lead Cleveland by three in the Central. Braves over the Phillies, now three in the NL East.
2: Big 12 athletic directors have unanimously agreed to ban professionals from returning to Big 12 schools in all sports. This follows in line with similar concepts announced by the Big Ten and SEC.
3: The NCAA could have been the bus driver on this, and they kept kicking the can down the road, which is why we have issue after issue.
4: They're trying to keep that line separate between what constitutes an NCAA player and a professional.
5: The obvious has come to fruition. People in college athletics don't want people who leave the NFL and come back to college athletics.
1: Busy weekend on the way for college football. Once we figure out who's playing, lawyers and judges will be deciding that, specifically who's eligible to be on rosters, specifically the roster at LSU. Lane Kiffin's been trying to add players who are coming back from their summer with NFL teams. ESPN's Heather Dinich.
6: This is Lane Kiffin. He's the lightning rod of news, even when he's sitting on his couch at home. And so he's one of the most polarizing figures in the sport. And so everything is magnified with this program. I mean, I heard you guys talking about the hoops coaches as well. You've got the governor who always weighs in. It's just such a unique place that it is handled and talked about differently than literally any other program on the planet.
1: The major conferences, and yes, the SEC, trying to curb the notion of players returning from the pro ranks. There's been a slew of players seeking a fifth year of eligibility in the wake of the NCAA's new eligibility rules, which were unveiled this spring. ESPN analyst Cole Kublik, earlier here on ESPN Radio.
7: I think first and foremost, it is still a one-year situation, and we've gotten a little bit carried away with thinking that this is going to ruin college football for X amount of years or for the extended future. It's a one-time deal. And while I am sympathetic to some of the guys who maybe mistimed their decisions to go to the NFL or make that decision to go pro, I don't believe if you're a professional with a contract who has been drafted or entered the draft, that you should be able to go back and play college sports again. You forego your eligibility when you make that decision. That's final. There's really, in my opinion, no ifs, ands, or buts. Timing is one of the critical components in life in every facet, be it a job, marriage, children, whatever that is. Sometimes it goes your way, sometimes it doesn't. And to be able to say that you've been playing in preseason games or you were drafted or you signed a contract and you're going to be able to go back and play college football again, in my opinion, is egregious.
8: Does Lane have to make the college football playoffs this season?
7: No. Absolutely. What, are they going to fire him? Absolutely not. No. I mean, do I think LSU fans will be thrilled with, you know, an 8-4 season where they get hot late and have some big wins, and it's still, you can look at it and say, Amber, man, look at what they're building. This is going to be great. They're heading in the right direction. Probably not. No. But what here's what I say about kind of teams finishing their seasons nowadays. Who has been happy with a non-national title season in recent memory? I mean, there are not a lot of teams that are walking around with their chest puffed out because they won a conference championship anymore or they won a big bowl game anymore. It's kind of national championship or bust across the board. Alabama won a road playoff game, first team to do it, by the way. And you're talking about a large majority of the fan base in the state that I reside in that thinks Kalen DeBoer should be fired, that he's not the guy. And went out and did some remarkable things last year. So the game has changed. We have not retrained our brains to that just yet. But by no means do I think that Lane Kiffin has to, must, better make the playoffs if there's going to be any sort of anything negative coming his way as far as his job status or anything of that.
1: The Lane Kiffin era at LSU gets underway with its first matchup against Clemson this weekend. You'll see it on ABC. You'll hear it here on ESPN Radio. When they get to the field, offensive spotlight on the quarterbacks. ESPN analysts Roddy Jones and Tom Luganville.
9: There's such a limited sample size, but Vezina is an upperclassman. He's traveled with Clemson before. He's played in games. He's been in other hostile environments. You cannot go down into Death Valley and Baton Rouge and start a true freshman. That being said, I think Christopher Vezina will play, and I also think Tate Reynolds will play. I think there's going to be a run game package for Tate Reynolds, maybe move the pocket a little bit, get him outside of the pocket, force LSU to have to contend with two guys. Vezina, I think, just gives him a little bit more maturity given where the game is being played at. I think that's important. Expect both to play. With Sam Levitt,

0: It's interesting. I go back to a game I broadcasted between Ole Miss and Georgia Tech. And at this time, it was maybe the second start for Jackson Dart. And I remember talking to Lane Kiffin, and he's talking to me on the sideline. He said, I got to get this kid to understand that he can't take risks with the football. If he doesn't start to understand that, we're going to have a problem. Well, that's almost exactly the same situation he's got with Sam Levitt. You love the riverboat gambler mentality. You love the gunslinger in him. He can make a ton of plays with his legs. He's got a big arm. But he's got to preserve the football because Lane Kiffin will not put up with it. He's got to stay healthy, preserve the football, and make the plays that are there to be made.
1: Roddy, to you, both Dabo and Lane, obviously are offensive gurus, but I know you have your eye on both defenses in this game.
2: There's a lot of focuses on the offense, but I think these two defenses will be pretty good. Starting with Clemson, who has Will Helt on the defensive line, who's one of the best defensive ends in the country. Sammy Brown at the linebacker position, who's the best off-ball linebacker in the country. And then Ashton Hampton, who's a projected first-round pick at corner. And Tom Allen, who's in his second year now as the Clemson defensive coordinator, you would expect to see a jump from this Clemson defense. They feel really good about the safety position after bringing in two transfers, two guys that are mature, really good tacklers as well on the back end. So I'm interested to see how Clemson's defense can be in Tom Allen's second year. And then you look at LSU and everything that they've got coming back, including number five, DJ Perkins on the back end. DJ Pickett on the back end. And then Whit Weeks in the middle. Those two guys are all-American type of players. Now, LSU may need some help on the defensive line. They could start two freshmen at defensive tackles. They were looking to get some help at defensive end. We'll see what happens with Xavier Harris coming back from the NFL. But this Blake Baker defense was excellent last year, and it should continue to be excellent this year.
3: And it all kicks off the Lane Kiffin era at LSU. And a quick start may be important there. Earlier on ESPN Radio, or Freddie Coleman.
4: It's not so much about LSU better not lose this game. It's about Lane Kiffin better not lose this game. Because if you do, with everything that you brought to the table and a $50 million roster, and then having judges all over the place granting you injunctions so you can have players who are on a pro football team, this is not so much about LSU winning. It's about Lane Kiffin. Because if you're 0-1 from the jump, there's going to be even more noise because plenty of people want to see Lane Kiffin fail, HD, than want to see Lane Kiffin succeed.
3: Big spotlight on the matchup with Clemson this weekend, and if it doesn't go well for LSU, our Ian Fitzsimmons says it'll be memorable.
5: It was already there. It was minimum of surviving advance in the college football play. Not just make it, but you better win and keep going. Survive in advance in the CFP before all of this. Now with this, one, it's his own fan base. Two, it's now nationally. Win or else, Podna. Win it all or else. I mean, at least the semifinals. Now with that fan base, I promise you, if they were to lose to Clemson as a 10-point favorite on Saturday night, it would be up there with App State beating Michigan. Remember, that Michigan team was preseason top 10, I think, right? So, yeah, it'd be up there with those kinds, where an FCS team comes in and beats a P4.
3: LSU Clemson in this big week one weekend of college football. We'll see it on ABC. We'll hear it here on ESPN Radio. Speaking of this weekend, sure, there's pressure on Lane Kiffin and LSU. Who's dealing with the most pressure as we go into week one? ESPN analyst Dusty Dvorak.
6: I think it's Florida State. And look, they beat New Mexico State by 17, but it was less than impressive. But Mike Norvell's had back-to-back losing seasons. They're 3-13 in ACC play in the last 2 years. This is a Monday night game. All the country's going to be watching with number 19 SMU coming to town. And Florida State needs to step up and play their best brand of football. This is a fan base and people around the Florida State program a little uneasy right now. They need to invoke some confidence. They need to have some type of momentum going before this bye week, and then they got to head out to Tuscaloosa. It's going to be a tall task. The offensive line struggled in the week zero opener. The third down defense struggled, and Ashton Daniels was just okay. Now you've got Kevin Jennings coming to town with SMU, a team led by Rhett Lashin. It's got a chance to be an ACC champion type of conversation. So this is a big spot for Florida State, but Mike Norvell needs to find a way for his team to play their best and get a win on Monday night.
3: See what happens as we come out of week one of the college football season. SportsCenter All Night, ESPN Radio.
7: Aaron Donald will be joining up with Myles Garrett as part of a Rams pass rush. He's coming out of retirement.
8: And then the Rams did that massive trade for Myles Garrett. And earlier this week, it became clear that he wanted to return to the Rams.
3: NFL season gets underway next week. Spotlight, of course, on the Rams. They're expected to be at the top of the hill. There's even talk about whether the Rams can run the table this season. Keep in mind, first three games are against the Niners, Giants, and Broncos. Possibility they could be 1-2 at the end of the month. The other question, when will Aaron Donald play? ESPN's Field Yates and Dan Graziano.
9: He just got there, and he hasn't played in 2 years. So they're really kind of working him into practice now and seeing what, if anything, he's going to be able to deliver for them. Remember, their week one game is against the 49ers in Australia, and that game is 9 days from today. So you can't rule anything out, obviously, with Aaron Donald, and the Rams aren't going to rule him out in terms of playing week one, at least not yet. I would say, based on everything I've been told, a week two or three debut looks more likely than week one. But again, it's still on the table. And in terms of workload, they'll watch his snaps. Obviously, they have a lot of depth on that defensive line, even just beyond him and Myles Garrett. So they feel they have the ability early in the season to watch his snaps and count his snaps. And as you said, the goal is to win the Super Bowl, not to max him out in weeks 1, 2, 3.
10: Yeah, Graz, that seems to be the most important part. That Aaron Donald wasn't brought back out of retirement for this team to go 2-0 to start the year. It was to hold up a Lombardi Trophy for the second time in as many times that SoFi Stadium has hosted the Super Bowl. Every time we're discussing the problems for the Rams, it's like the most high society problems I can recall for an NFL team in some time. It's like, hey, how many snaps will the greatest defensive player of the last 20 years play in the first month of the season? Do the Rams have too many captains? They have 11, by the way, out of 53 players on the roster. Are the Rams traveling to Australia too late for the game? And the season's going to begin, and there are going to be real problems. And this team is not perfect. It's going to be a difficult first 5 weeks based off the schedule. But going into the season, things are about as rosy as they can be for the Los Angeles Rams with aspirations to once again be a Super Bowl champion.
3: Questions that will be answered in time. The other big question, can they stay healthy? ESPN's Jason McCourty.
11: I just don't think this team, the way they've compiled it, the amount of talent that they have surrounding their quarterback and everyone else, if they're healthy, I don't see how they're not playing in the Super Bowl. And believe me, it is our job to poke holes and find interesting things to talk about. So just saying the Rams are good is boring. But as you look at their roster, you can say, all right, there's a little bit of a weakness at the inside linebacker spot. But that's not because those two guys aren't good. It's just the fact that everybody around them is a Pro Bowler and an All-Pro player. So I think it is definitely going to be helped. They have a tough schedule. Even out the gate, the teams that they're playing early on is going to be hard to get going and win. But you don't have to go undefeated. They just have to get to the tournament. And I think if they're healthy and they're hitting their stride at that time, it's very hard to look at it right now on September 1st and say, well, this is going to be the one thing that brings the Rams down.
3: Speaking of setting the bar high, it's set high in Buffalo, new stadium and high expectations. General Manager Brandon Bean.
12: I mean, I think every year you're trying to put the best roster, the best team, a championship level roster, whatever, however you determine that, however I determine it, however anyone determines that's evaluating each team. And so, I think for a number of years we felt like we could, you know, contend for a division title, which gets you a ticket to the dance and, you know, hopefully host, you know, a game or, you know, sometimes more and, you know, get to that game. We've been there. We've been a steady contender. We didn't win the division last year, but still made the postseason. I think we had won the previous five AFC East. So I think we've had our opportunities and, you know, unfortunately, you know, each year kind of takes its own turn. But, yeah, I mean, we're excited about this team.
3: And led by quarterback Josh Allen, who might be playing with a chip on his shoulder?
13: Yeah, I think I'll always have a chip on my shoulder. You know, the way that last season ended, you know, I wasn't happy with it. Haven't been happy with any of the seasons the way they've ended. So got to continue to find ways to keep getting better, keep pushing ourselves and, you know, just keep grinding away and keep knocking at the door.
3: Looking to come back after that playoff loss to Denver. The Packers, meanwhile, and running back Josh Jacobs, Jacobs placed on the commissioner's exempt list over the weekend, the move coming after Jacobs was formally charged with a pair of misdemeanors stemming from an alleged incident with a woman in May. General Manager Brian Gutekunst says they haven't seen the video.
14: I think that's to be seen, but like I'm certainly hopeful that he will and certainly would expect that. But we're going to let this process play out, and we'll be prepared either way. We have not seen the video. Again, those are legal things going on right now, so we'll let those play out. You know, that's really not, you know, for us. But in the appropriate times, if those things become available, we'll figure that stuff out when that time comes.
3: As for the offense without Jacobs, ESPN Packers reporter Rob Domofsky.
15: That plan for the Packers at running back is still very much a work in progress because they still have several questions that they need to answer. One, Marshawn Lloyd, their de facto number one running back, how much of a workload can he handle? And two, they just traded for a running back, Caleb Johnson, from the Steelers. How much can he absorb of the playbook? As for Lloyd, this is his third season, but he's played in exactly one game since he's been here. Now, he got through training camp healthy for the very first time, but Coach Matt LaFleur isn't going to overload him. LaFleur saying his availability has been critical, so we'll see. All that may add up to the fact that this may be time to turn things over more to Jordan Love. Since Love has been the starter here, they've had the third highest design run percentage in the league. It might finally be time to get away from that. And we have a story on ESPN.com today exploring that possibility and whether the time is right to turn Love loose a little bit more. And certainly the running back situation could play a big part in doing so.
3: Jacobs not on the Packers 53-man roster at the moment. Plenty of disrespect to go around. We'll hear that next. SportsCenter all night at ESPN Radio.
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3: 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Plenty of focus on teams like the Rams, Bills, Ravens in the NFL. College, there's Ohio State, Oregon, Georgia at the top of the preseason rankings. Reigning champion Indiana quietly sitting at number 6. 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
6: Do you remember, Amber, a season where both the reigning college football national champ and the reigning Super Bowl champ were like dismissed before the season began?
7: No. That's actually
6: that's what
7: an excellent point.
6: Right now.
7: It really is. Nobody's talking about Indiana and nobody's talking about the Seattle Seahawks. And it's strange because both of those teams are supposed to be very good again. Both of those teams are loaded again. I understand it a little bit more with Indiana, because the Heisman Trophy winner isn't there anymore. And he's not the only piece that obviously they lost. College football is very transitional. And so I can understand giving that attention to any program again and expecting them to immediately be able to step back in and win another national championship in this landscape is very hard. But that is not at all the case, by the way, in Seattle. I mean, that's a completely different story at the NFL.
6: They're loaded again.
7: They're so loaded. I guess, I mean, they lost the Super Bowl MVP. I guess that's the only argument you can make. But then they re-upped in the draft immediately.
6: Jadarian Price and Zach Charbonnet is coming back. I'm with you.
7: I'm very bullish on the Seahawks. The Seahawks, I think, are going to be great again.
6: I don't remember a year like this where the two reigning champs in football were completely dismissed.
3: USC coach Lincoln Riley, meanwhile, taking issue with the criticism surrounding the Trojans' opener at the LA Coliseum and the sparse attendance, which was listed at just over 51,000 at 96 degrees. Then there's Texas Tech and their coach Joey McGuire.
25: Not to take any shots because I have a lot of respect for USC and Lincoln Riley, but man, it's really awesome to be playing in Lubbock, Texas, knowing we're going to be playing in front of 60,000.
3: They host Abilene Christian this weekend. 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
16: Number 5.
3: Couldn't quite get one out a night ago, but the Rockies do get one out en route to beating the Orioles on Tuesday. 850 KOA.
28: Oh, one pitch. And this is drilled deep to right field. Rumfield has done it. He's given the Rockies the lead 4-2 here in the bottom of the 7th.
16: Number 4.
3: Nationals getting another win over the Braves, seeing a memorable Major League debut in the process. Nationals Radio Network.
29: Swing and it balled well to deep left field. This is way back. Hicklin to the wall, looking up. It is good. Goodbye. Zoom goes Yo-Yo Morales. His first hit of the major leagues is a home run in the back of the visitors' bullpen at Nationals Park.
16: Number 3.
3: In Chicago, Brewers get a go-ahead homer from Christian Yelich in the 6th, and then some insurance in the 8th. 620 WTMJ.
30: Ortiz waits on a 1-2 pitch from Ferguson. Yelich, big lead at second. Here it comes. Fly ball, left center. Crow Armstrong back onto the warning track. Running out of room. It's gone. Taking a ride on the Wrigley Express. Joey Ortiz hits a 2-run home run. His 8th home run of the year.
16: No.
8: number two.
3: Guardians beat Toronto thanks in large part to 13 strikeouts from Gavin Williams, who also gets some offensive support as well. WTAM.
9: The pitch. Swung on, hit a ton. Deep left field. Down the line. It is gone. On a pinch hit. First pitch. Two-run homer down the left field line. Deep onto the home run porch for Angel Hanal.
8: Number one.
3: 25 combined runs for the Pirates and Giants. The final run scoring in the

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1: Here's the 2-1. Swinging a ground ball. Stabbed at by Basabe. He has it and throws to first. Devers can't get the one-hop throw and the Pirates win it. If Devers catches the one-hop throw.
2: How about that?
1: We go to extra innings. He does not. And that's how the Pirates win it.
0: For the Giants, Logan Webb gives up 9 of the runs. His last two road starts, 14 runs in 4 2/3. 5 hours on the court. That's next. 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
4: 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Coming up on SportsCenter All Night. The Cubs and Brewers continue their series at Wrigley.
1: Pitch to Yelich. Drive into right. It is back. Way back. Gone for Yelich.
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0: They were staying up late in New York, SportsCenter All Night, ESPN Radio, the ESPN app, Sirius XM, Channel 80. Heading into the U.S. Open, there had been five instances where the men's top seed had been bounced from a major tournament in round number one. The first instance happened to John Newcomb, and it was at the U.S. Open in 1971. It happened twice to Stefan Edberg, and it also happened twice to Leighton Hewitt. Two of the instances, Newcomb in 71 and Edberg in 1990 at the U.S. Open. Two of the five at the U.S. Open. On Arthur Ashe on Tuesday, men's top seed Alexander Zverev facing one serious test against Lorenzo Sonego of Italy. Zverev took the opening set, but Sonego came back and won the next two. Zverev able to survive the fourth set, winning that one 7-5, which forced a fifth and deciding set.
15: Don't miss the latest episode of The Blue Review with me, Greg Bergman, and Marcus Grant, talking all things Dodger baseball. 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
0: The match ending just before 2 a.m. in New York City. Alexander Zverev winning 6-4 in the fifth and deciding set.
19: An amazing battle between you and Lorenzo. As first-round matches go, that is about as tough as it gets. He was throwing everything at you tonight. Just give us your initial reaction to the match.
20: Well, I'm just happy I won. That's it. Incredible battle, a lot of up and downs. I mean, nearly 5 hours for a first round. I think this is the longest first round match I've ever played in my life. So credit to him. He played amazing tennis today. Would have beaten a lot of players for sure, but I'm happy to be through.
19: As you say, nearly 5 hours, you know, best of five set, Grand Slam tennis is the ultimate test in our sport. I'm sure you would have loved to have won more comfortably today, but how satisfying is it to win a match like this, and how much does it speak to the work that you do with your team?
20: No, actually, I'm happy that I won this kind of battle, because this is exactly the match that I needed. I struggled the last two tournaments, I didn't play well. And sometimes good things happen after you fight through one of these matches. So I'm hoping that will be the case for me this tournament. And at the end of the day, I'm just happy I won. I think everybody's tired. Everybody wants to go to sleep. So have a good night and see you tomorrow.
0: Alexander Zverev, the fourth one seed to win a U.S. Open first round match in five sets. Ivan Lendl did it in 1988. The other guy to do it did it twice. John McEnroe, who happened to be on the call for ESPN for Tuesday's match, the five-setter, where Zverev survives and moves into round number two. SportsCenter All Night, ESPN Radio to Baseball. The AL West is down to one game separating the top two teams. As for the team in last place in that division, they are getting new ownership. Artie Moreno, who's owned the Angels for nearly two dozen years, is handing over the keys to Rams owner Stan Kroenke, a reported $4 billion. Moreno purchased the Angels in 2003, had early success, but then it went south despite having the likes of Mike Trout and Shohei Ohtani. They've made the playoffs once since 2010. This is their 11th consecutive losing season. As for the reaction from Trout, who was close with Moreno?
21: Yeah, I mean, it's just, I think, you know, I haven't talked to Artie at all, I think seeing the reaction from the fans and some of the guys and just the whole vibe, I think it was, you need it for a fresh start. I think the biggest thing is, you know, getting that feeling of, you know, getting that winning culture back and having that vibe in the clubhouse.
22: I've got 4 years left on my deal. I'm excited. You know, look, it's, you know, the track record is, it's there. So super excited to meet him and talk to him and get to know him a little bit and see where it goes.
0: Trout saying doesn't change his desire to stay with the franchise for the remainder of his contract. On ESPN 710 LA are John Ireland.
10: not only do you get a new owner, you get number one at the top of the wish list, the guy with the deepest pockets in all of sports that has won a title in every sport he's been in. He's won a Super Bowl with the Rams. He's won a Stanley Cup with the Avalanche. He's won an NBA title with the Nuggets. Arsenal's won the English Premier League. I mean, you talk about going from the worst to first. This is it. Orange County, which is massive, has tons of fans. And when the Angels were good, they were drawing. And, you know, when they won the World Series in 2002, they caught lightning in a bottle.
3: Right.
10: They can get back to that now that they have an owner with deep pockets.
0: And since moving back to L.A. in 2016, Stan Kroenke's Rams twice have been to the Super Bowl. And, of course, they're a favorite this year as well. You heard the resume he has with other sports franchises, ESPN insider Tim Kirkchin.
6: I think it's going to change for the good no matter what. I had a source tell me today this is a great day for the Angels and a great day for Major League Baseball. The Angels the last 11 years have been to the playoffs one time. They didn't win a playoff game in that series. And for the majority of that time, they had two of the greatest players we've ever seen, Shohei Ohtani and Mike Trout, on the team. And again, with Artie Moreno, who did some really good things early on in his tenure as the owner, lately it's that I was told he has an inability to make a decision, and yet he insists on making every decision. And that's become a problem. And the Ohtani situation, when they lost him to free agency, Artie said, we're going to trade him. Then they said, no, we're not. We're going to keep him. And then they didn't make a representative offer in order to keep him. And again, when the fans are chanting, you know, we want a new owner, which they have been at Angels home games, that's not a good sign either.
0: Now Kroenke taking over the Angels. The sale should be official in 2027. On the heels of Tuesday's news, though, seemingly rejuvenating the franchise, the Angels still see loss number 86.
7: 3-1 count on Spencer Jones. High fly ball. Deep right center. Trout back on the track at the wall. See ya! A home run for Spencer Jones. A two-run shot. And the Yankees are up 2-0. And there it is. He breaks an 0-for-23 with a base hit to left center field. Jones will score. Stopping at second is Jazz Chisholm. It's an RBI single for Grisham. And boy, did he need that. 5-3 Yanks.
0: That RBI single in the eighth, snapping an 0-for-23 drought. Michael Kay calling it on the YES Network. Yankees a 7-3 win over the Angels, who are tied with the Rockies and the Athletics for the most losses in Major League Baseball at 86. Loss number 86 for the Athletics coming against Texas.
23: Suarez delivers, and there's a line drive off the glove of Stefanik and out into right field. It's a base hit for Nemo, his fourth of the night. Langford comes in to score. Rangers lead it 8-1. So Nemo tonight, four hits and five runs batted in.
0: 105-3, the fan, five RBI. Third career game with at least five RBI. Rangers get the win over the Athletics, 8-5. Rangers with the win, picking up ground on the Astros in the AL West.
24: The pitch, swing, and a line drive. Fair again on the chalk and right. Vargas scores. Benintendi's going to be sent. Here comes the throw. It's late. It is a two-run double for Colson Montgomery.
0: ESPN 1000, White Sox a 5-1 win over the Astros. Astros loss, Rangers win, so Houston's lead over the Rangers for first in the AL West is down to one game. The White Sox remain three games ahead of the Guardians for first place in the Central. Guardians getting an impressive outing from Gavin Williams against Toronto.
25: Williams is ready. Here's the 0-2 pitch. Swing and a miss! A career high 13 strikeouts for Gavin Williams. And he'll walk to the third base dugout to a standing ovation.
0: Tom Hamilton calling it on WTAM in Cleveland. Guardians a 6-1 win over the Blue Jays. Gavin Williams gets those 13 strikeouts. That's a career high in his seven innings of two-hit ball. His manager, Stephen Vogt.
26: Absolutely lights out, Gavin. And to make that big of a transition from his last time out to that, just credit to him, credit to our pitching team to get him back on track. That was super impressive.
0: 10th game this season for him with double-digit strikeouts. Guardians get the win. They've won nine of their last 11. SportsCenter All Night, ESPN Radio at Wrigley. Cubs and Brewers. Chicago hitting 19 homers in the last four games combined. Tuesday, they had none. That was not the case for the Brewers.
3: Pitch to Yelich. Driving to right. It is back. Way back. Gone for Yelich. The Brewers take the lead at Wrigley. Ortiz waits on a 1-2 pitch from Ferguson. Yelich, big lead at second. Here it comes. Fly ball, left center. Crow Armstrong back onto the warning track. Running out of room. It's gone. Taking a ride on the Wrigley Express. Joey Ortiz hits a two-run home run. His eighth home run of the year. And the Brewers add two more.
0: 620 WTMJ. Brewers a 9-4 win over the Cubs. Milwaukee, eight games ahead of the Cubs for the lead in the NL Central. As for the Phillies and Diamondbacks,
5: here's the 2-2. Swung on, line to right center. That's a base hit. That'll get him home. Crawford coming around. And Bryce Harper with a four-hit night tonight. He's been on base all five times. And the Phillies now lead it 6-1 here in the eighth inning.
0: Phillies at the top of the wild card standings in the National League. Beat the Diamondbacks 7-1, Sports Radio 94, WIP, Bryce Harper, 4-for-4 with the walk, reaching base, season high five times. Diamondbacks, meanwhile, three straight losses. 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
8: It's the stupidest shit I've ever heard.
9: People trying to take advantage of the system, I just think it's embarrassing where we are with college football.
11: At what point does this mess merge over into the NFL's lane enough to where they say, okay, children, let's lend our hand to you?
0: The head of the SEC's executive committee telling ESPN that the conference will not budge on its rule that NFL players cannot return to college, saying the conference is, quote, prepared to defend our rules. They want Commissioner Greg Sankey to feel empowered to levy significant penalties. The comments coming, of course, amid the potential showdown between LSU and the conference over the eligibility of former NFL players who've committed to the Tigers but have yet to be formally added to the roster by Coach Lane Kiffin. Earlier on Unsportsmanlike, our Courtney Cronin.
12: He keeps trying to play the victim in all of this, and that's the frustrating part, because anytime he gets in front of an open mic, what comes out of his mouth, it's nonsensical to the rest of us who live in reality, but to Lane, living in Lane land, he's being victimized. His team is being victimized because they're trying to play within the quote-unquote rules, which have since been changed. Yet he's like, well, no, you only changed them recently. We should be able to abide by what we believe are the rules, what we believe is reality. It's everybody else is doing it one way, yet he thinks his way is the right way. And that's what drives me insane when it comes to Lane Kiffin, because what are we not talking about? The Clemson game. Why are we not talking about it? Because of him and his decisions this week to make everything about this week other than the week one opener.
0: LSU opens up against Clemson and their coach, Dabo Swinney.
9: I would just say it's kind of embarrassing. I mean, honestly, it's just embarrassing that's where we are. I don't blame the kids and people trying to take advantage of the system. I just think it's embarrassing where we are with college football. And we've been there for a while. So I just keep my energy, my focus on and my energy on the things that I control and the things that matter. And that's these kids here and our team. But, you know, all that outside stuff, I mean, we just kind of, no pun intended, we just stay in our lane, you know, here at Clemson. Try to. But it's embarrassing. I mean, it really is. You know, we have no rules. There's no governance. I mean, it's a joke. There's zero rules. And when you enforce rules, somebody just goes and finds a judge to say, no, you can't enforce that rule. So never did I think I'd be living in an era like this, but that's where we are.
0: And we'll see what the judge says later this week. There's a court hearing Thursday in state court in Baton Rouge where a judge will decide whether or not to issue a preliminary injunction. ESPN analyst Booger McFarland.
14: I agree with Dabo. Like, don't blame the kids, blame the system. I think if you talk to anybody, the system has been broken for a long time. The rules, there are no rules, and I think that's the biggest issue. If you talk to anybody down in Baton Rouge, they're going to follow the rules. Whatever the rules are, they're going to follow the rules, and that includes Lane Kiffin. So I feel Dabo. I understand what Dabo's saying, and I think everybody in college football is just looking for a little help, some guidance. Put the rules out there where everybody knows what the rules are, and stop allowing these rules to be adjusted by this court and that court and this court over here. I think that's the biggest issue. I think everyone is tired, and even the people in Baton Rouge are tired. They just want to know what the rules are. And if this comes down Thursday where the court said these kids can't play, LSU's not going to play him. But as long as they're eligible to play, I think you got to give Lane and any other coach out there, their job is to win football games. Their job is to push the limits of the rules, not to break the rules, but to push the limits. And I think that's what's going on, not only in Baton Rouge, but across the country.
1: 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What's your biggest concern going into the season here with LSU?
14: You know, everybody focuses a lot on Sam Leavitt and the quarterback and Lane Kiffin and Charlie Weiss.

0: you can't run the football on Saturday night, it's going to be a long night in Death Valley.
1: LSU hosting Clemson in what may just be the biggest game in the college football calendar this weekend. We'll see it on ABC. We'll hear it here on ESPN Radio. Well, the SEC will be in court Thursday. This morning, there will also be focus in court. That's next. SportsCenter All Night. It's ESPN Radio.
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14: Like, yeah. They're like, hey, you want the wrap? 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I'm like, wait a second. Girl, that is a massive tortilla, like the size of a steering wheel. Okay?
15: It's a different tortilla usually.
14: No chance, oh,
16: it's
14: man.
16: Just green. It's just green, right?
15: Yeah, the Mediterranean one will be probably a little bit not as authentic, if you will, as a Mexican establishment. And they also probably won't put it on the flat top for a few moments in the
16: comal. We got a comal.
15: Yeah, exactly. Yeah.
14: Well,
15: yeah.
14: I'm going to tell you this right now. This Mediterranean place I go to, they got these big old Mexican tortillas. They got nothing to do with Mediterranean anything, okay? These are tortillas that make burritos.
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1: 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Tiger Woods will be back in court in the morning, and according to court documents, expected to change his plea in his DUI case, the case stemming from that rollover crash in Florida back in March. Woods clipped a truck, rolled his Land Rover onto its side, crawled out without any injuries, but was arrested. Authorities say Woods agreed to a breathalyzer. That showed no signs of alcohol, but they say he refused a urine test. The report from the crash saying deputies found a couple of pain pills in his pocket, and he showed signs of impairment. You may recall Woods

0: has since traveled outside the country to seek treatment at an inpatient facility. Woods initially pleading not guilty to driving under the influence, but that could be changing with the plea conference hearing that's scheduled for this morning. Back to the U.S. Open. Men's top seed Alexander Zverev was 2 points away from elimination, but survives a five-setter to advance to round number two. Gael Monfils advances in four sets on his 40th birthday. Oldest man to win a U.S. Open match since Jimmy Connors won on his 40th birthday in 1992. On the women's side, fourth seed Coco Gauff moves on in straight sets.
1: Commencing high level. None of the unwanted drama we've seen from Coco. Serve was on. She had to respond. An opponent who played really well and tested her, pushed her midway in the second set.
0: Gauff winning 3 and 4 to advance in straight sets. She's won 15 of her last 17 matches, including 7 in a row.
2: Well, Coco, first round, Arthur Ashe Stadium, under the lights. What are the emotions you have as you step foot on Arthur Ashe Stadium for the first time?
3: Actually, I wasn't that nervous today, which is a shock. When I walked out on the court, I was on the warm-up, I was trying to hold back a smile. It's incredible to be back on this court. Thank you, guys. It's never something I take for granted, and I love playing in this atmosphere.
2: You came out playing incredible tennis, up a set and a break. Zeynep really raised her level, started to play a lot more aggressive. What adjustments do you make in a situation like that when your opponent seems to be playing at such a high level?
3: I think I was just trying not to panic. She started coming to the net and playing great tennis, and, you know, I know that I can raise my level if I need to, and, you know, I like to challenge my opponent to let them keep up the level the whole match, and if they do, you know, I clap my hands and I walk off court with my head held high, but I was able to settle down. That 3-all game was really important, or 3-2, I don't remember, was really important, so once that happened, I was fine, I think.
0: Gauff wins it. 3 and 4 in an hour and 20 minutes, tied for her second shortest U.S. Open first round match. SportsCenter all night, ESPN Radio. Back to baseball, and if you like offense, how about the Pirates and Giants?
4: Here's the pitch. Davis hits one into right, base hit, he comes through. Valdez in to score. Jacob Gonzalez will come in to score. 2-run hit for Henry Davis, hit it the other way to right field. Pirates up 7-5 in the third. Here's a swing and a deep drive out to right center. Brandon Lau with the long ball. He's done that so many times this year. Number 29 for Lau. And the Pirates up 12-7.
0: 12-7 there, but the Giants would rally and tie the game. So offense, yes. Defense?
5: Andrew Kisner, a veteran catcher, back behind the plate. Here's the 2-1. Swinging a ground ball, stabbed at by Basabe. He has it and throws to first.
0: Oh!
5: Devers can't get the one-hop throw, and the Pirates win it.
0: 93-7 the fan. Pirates take advantage of the error, and they win it 13-12. Third game this season in which both teams scored at least a dozen runs. Pirates wind up with their fifth walk-off win of the season, 13-12. 9 of those runs in the third inning alone, and they do it without an extra base hit. Paul Skeens, despite the Pirates' win, roughed up. He fails to go 5 innings for the 7th start this season. 5 runs allowed in the second inning. As for Logan Webb, 9 earned runs, most he's allowed in 202 career starts. Cardinals also putting up double digits. They do it in L.A.
4: The pitch by Vesia, a swing, and that ball is hit high and deep to right field, back to the wall. It is a gunner for Sajacy. His second home run tonight and his third RBI. 10-3 Cardinals at Chavez Ravine.
6: As Baez hits one into left center field, this one is going back at the track. This ball is gone as Joshua Baez joins in on the fun with a solo home run. And the Cardinals now extend their lead to 11-4.
0: Cardinals Radio Network. Cardinals a 13-8 win over the Dodgers, who allow 13 runs and 5 homers, both tied for the most they've allowed in a game this season. Cardinals trail the Padres by 4 for the final NL wildcard spot. Padres a 4-3 loss to the Reds. American League wildcard. Cleveland has that third spot. They beat the Blue Jays 6-1. Gavin Williams, 13 strikeouts over 7 innings. Rangers an 8-5 win over the Athletics. Orioles, meanwhile, a 4-2 loss to the Rockies. Orioles loss snaps a four-game win streak. Jackson Holliday, 3-for-5 with his 7th home run of the season. Rays, a 6-2 win over the Mets. Rays are 27-17 since the All-Star break. College football this season. That's next. 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
0: And an epic five-setter at the U.S. Open to close out the night session. Men's top seed Alexander Zverev survives in five sets to advance. Rangers win, Astros lose. Houston's lead in the West is down to a game. White Sox still lead Cleveland by 3 in the Central. Braves over the Phillies, now 3 in the NL East.
15: Big 12 athletic directors have unanimously agreed to ban professionals from returning to Big 12 schools in all sports. This follows in line with similar concepts announced by the Big 10 and SEC.
16: The NCAA could have been the bus driver on this, and they kept kicking the can down the road, which is why we have issue after issue.
17: They're trying to keep that line separate between what constitutes an NCAA player and a professional.
18: The obvious has come to fruition. People in college athletics don't want people who leave the NFL and come back to college athletics.
0: Busy weekend on the way for college football. Once we figure out who's playing, lawyers and judges will be deciding that, specifically who's eligible to be on rosters, specifically the roster at LSU. Lane Kiffin's been trying to add players who are coming back from their summer with NFL teams. ESPN's Heather Dinich.
19: This is Lane Kiffin. He's the lightning rod of news, even when he's sitting on his couch at home. And so he's one of the most polarizing figures in the sport. And so everything is magnified with this program. I mean, I heard you guys talking about the hoops coaches as well. You've got the governor who always weighs in. It's just such a unique place that it is handled and talked about differently than literally any other program on the planet.
0: The major conferences, and yes, the SEC, trying to curb the notion of players returning from the pro ranks. There's been a slew of players seeking a fifth year of eligibility in the wake of the NCAA's new eligibility rules, which were unveiled this spring. ESPN analyst Cole Kublik, earlier here on ESPN Radio.
20: I think first and foremost, it is still a one-year situation, and we've gotten a little bit carried away with thinking that this is going to ruin college football for X amount of years or for the extended future. It's a one-time deal. And while I am sympathetic to some of the guys who maybe mistimed their decisions to go to the NFL or make that decision to go pro, I don't believe if you're a professional with a contract who has been drafted or entered the draft that you should be able to go back and play college sports again. You forego your eligibility when you make that decision. That's final. There's really, in my opinion, no ifs, ands, or buts. Timing is one of the critical components in life in every facet, be it a job, marriage, children, whatever that is. Sometimes it goes your way, sometimes it doesn't. And to be able to say that you've been playing in preseason games or you were drafted or you signed a contract and you're going to be able to go back and play college football again, in my opinion, is egregious.
1: Does Lane have to make the college football playoffs this season?
20: No, absolutely. What, are you going to fire him? Absolutely not. No. I mean, do I think LSU fans will be thrilled with, you know, an 8-4 season where they get hot late and have some big wins, and it's still, you can look at it and say, Amber, man, look at what they're building. This is going to be great. They're heading in the right direction. Probably not. No. But what here's what I say about kind of teams finishing their seasons nowadays. Who has been happy with a non-national title season in recent memory? I mean, there are not a lot of teams that are walking around with their chest puffed out because they won a conference championship anymore or they won a big bowl game anymore. It's kind of national championship or bust across the board. Alabama won a road playoff game, first team to do it, by the way. And you're talking about a large majority of the fan base in the state that I reside in that thinks Kalen DeBoer should be fired, that he's not the guy. And went out and did some remarkable things last year. So the game has changed. We have not retrained our brains to that just yet. But by no means do I think that Lane Kiffin has to, must, better make the playoffs if there's going to be any sort of anything negative coming his way as far as his job status or anything of that.
0: The Lane Kiffin era at LSU gets underway with its first matchup against Clemson this weekend. You'll see it on ABC. You'll hear it here on ESPN Radio. When they get to the field, offensive spotlight on the quarterbacks. ESPN analyst Roddy Jones and Tom Luganville.
21: There's such a limited sample size, but Vezina is an upperclassman. He's traveled with Clemson before. He's played in games. He's been in other hostile environments. You cannot go down into Death Valley and Baton Rouge and start a true freshman. That being said, I think Christopher Vezina will play, and I also think Tate Reynolds will play. I think there's going to be a run game package for Tate Reynolds, maybe move the pocket a little bit, get him outside of the pocket, force LSU to have to contend with two guys. Vezina, I think, just gives him a little bit more maturity given where the game is being played at. I think that's important. Expect both to play. With Sam Levitt, it's interesting. I go back to a game I broadcasted between Ole Miss and Georgia Tech. And at this time, it was maybe the second start for Jackson Dart. And I remember talking to Lane Kiffin, and he's talking to me on the sideline. He said, I got to get this kid to understand he can't take risks with the football. If he doesn't start to understand that, we're going to have a problem. Well, that's almost exactly the same situation he's got with Sam Levin. You love the riverboat gambler mentality. You love the gunslinger in him. He can make a ton of plays with his legs. He's got a big arm.

0: arm, but he's got to preserve the football because Lane Kiffin will not put up with it. He's got to stay healthy, preserve the football, and make the plays that are there to be made.
1: Roddy, to you, both Dabo and Lane obviously are offensive gurus, but I know you have your eye on both defenses in this game.
2: There's a lot of focuses on the offense, but I think these two defenses will be pretty good, starting with Clemson, who has Will Helt on the defensive line, who's one of the best defensive ends in the country, Sammy Brown at the linebacker position, who's the best off-ball linebacker in the country, and then Ashton Hampton, who's a projected first-round pick at corner, and Tom Allen, who's in his second year now as the Clemson defensive coordinator. You would expect to see a jump from this Clemson defense. They feel really good about the safety position after bringing in two transfers, two guys that are mature, really good tacklers as well in the back end. So I'm interested to see how Clemson's defense can be in Tom Allen's second year. And then you look at LSU and everything that they've got coming back, including number five, DJ Perkins on the back end, DJ Pickett on the back end, and then Whit Weeks in the middle. Those two guys are all-American type of players. Now, LSU may need some help on the defensive line. They could start two freshmen at defensive tackles. They were looking to get some help at defensive end. We'll see what happens with Xavier Harris coming back from the NFL. But this Blake Baker defense was excellent last year, and it should continue to be excellent this year.
3: And it all kicks off the Lane Kiffin era at LSU. And a quick start may be important there. Earlier on ESPN Radio, our Freddie Coleman.
4: It's not so much about LSU better not lose this game. It's about Lane Kiffin better not lose this game. Because if you do, with everything that you brought to the table, at a $50 million roster, and then having judges all over the place granting you injunctions so you can have players who are on a pro football team. This is not so much about LSU winning. It's about Lane Kiffin. Because if you're 0-1 from the jump, there's going to be even more noise because plenty of people want to see Lane Kiffin fail, HD, than want to see Lane Kiffin succeed.
3: Big spotlight on the matchup with Clemson this weekend. And if it doesn't go well for LSU, our Ian Fitzsimmons says it'll be memorable.
5: It was already there. It was minimum of survive in advance in the college football play. Not just make it, but you better win and keep going. Survive in advance in the CFP before all of this. Now with this, one, it's his own fan base. Two, it's now nationally. Win or else, Padna. Win it all or else. I mean, at least the semifinals. Now with that fan base, I promise you, if they were to lose to Clemson as a 10-point favorite on Saturday night, it would be up there with App State beating Michigan. Remember, that Michigan team was preseason top 10, I think, right? So, yeah, it'd be up there with those kinds, where an FCS team comes in and beats a P4.
3: LSU Clemson in this big week one weekend of college football. We'll see it on ABC. We'll hear it here on ESPN Radio. Speaking of this weekend, sure, there's pressure on Lane Kiffin and LSU. Who's dealing with the most pressure as we go into week one? ESPN analyst Dusty Dvorak.
6: I think it's Florida State. And look, they beat New Mexico State by 17, but it was less than impressive. But Mike Norvell's had back-to-back losing seasons. They're 3-13 in ACC play in the last 2 years. This is a Monday night game. All the country's going to be watching with number 19 SMU coming to town. And Florida State needs to step up and play their best brand of football. This is a fan base and people around the Florida State program a little uneasy right now. They need to invoke some confidence. They need to have some type of momentum going before this bye week, and then they got to head out to Tuscaloosa. It's going to be a tall task. The offensive line struggled in the week zero opener. The third down defense struggled, and Ashton Daniels was just okay. Now you've got Kevin Jennings coming to town with SMU, a team led by Rhett Lashley. It's got a chance to be an ACC champion type of conversation. So this is a big spot for Florida State, but Mike Norvell needs to find a way for his team to play their best and get a win on Monday night.
3: See what happens as we come out of week one of the college football season. Sports Center all night, ESPN Radio.
7: Aaron Donald will be joining up with Myles Garrett as part of a Rams pass rush. He's coming out of retirement.
8: And then the Rams did that massive trade for Myles Garrett. And earlier this week, it became clear that he wanted to return to the Rams.
3: NFL season gets underway next week. Spotlight, of course, on the Rams. They're expected to be at the top of the hill. There's even talk about whether the Rams can run the table this season. Keep in mind, first three games are against the Niners, Giants, and Broncos. Possibility they could be 1-2 at the end of the month.

0: The other question, when will Aaron Donald play? ESPN's Field Yates and Dan Graziano.
1: He just got there, and he hasn't played in 2 years. So they're really kind of working him into practice now and seeing what, if anything, he's going to be able to deliver for them. Remember, their week one game is against the 49ers in Australia, and that game is 9 days from today. So you can't rule anything out, obviously, with Aaron Donald, and the Rams aren't going to rule him out in terms of playing week one, at least not yet. I would say, based on everything I've been told, a week two or three debut looks more likely than week one. But again, it's still on the table. And in terms of workload, they'll watch his snaps. Obviously, they have a lot of depth on that defensive line, even just beyond him and Myles Garrett. So they feel they have the ability early in the season to watch his snaps and count his snaps. And as you said, the goal is to win the Super Bowl, not to max him out in weeks one, two, three.
2: Yeah, Graz, that seems to be the most important part. That Aaron Donald wasn't brought back out of retirement for this team to go 2-0 to start the year. It was to hold up a Lombardi Trophy for the second time in as many times that SoFi Stadium has hosted the Super Bowl. Every time we're discussing the problems for the Rams, it's like the most high society problems I can recall for an NFL team in some time. It's like, hey, how many snaps will the greatest defensive player of the last 20 years play in the first month of the season? Do the Rams have too many captains? They have 11, by the way, out of 53 players on the roster. Are the Rams traveling to Australia too late for the game? And the season's going to begin, and there are going to be real problems. And this team is not perfect. It's going to be a difficult first 5 weeks based off the schedule. But going into the season, things are about as rosy as they can be for the Los Angeles Rams with aspirations to once again be a Super Bowl champion.
0: Questions that will be answered in time. The other big question, can they stay healthy? ESPN, Jason McCourty.
3: I just don't think this team, the way they've compiled it, the amount of talent that they have surrounding their quarterback and everyone else, if they're healthy, I don't see how they're not playing in the Super Bowl. And believe me, it is our job to poke holes and find interesting things to talk about. So just saying the Rams are good is boring. But as you look at their roster, you can say, all right, there's a little bit of a weakness at the inside linebacker spot. But that's not because those two guys aren't good. It's just the fact that everybody around them is a Pro Bowler and an All-Pro player. So I think it is definitely going to be helped. They have a tough schedule. Even out the gate, the teams that they're playing early on is going to be hard to get going and win. But you don't have to go undefeated. They just have to get to the tournament. And I think if they're healthy and they're hitting their stride at that time, it's very hard to look at it right now on September 1st and say, well, this is going to be the one thing that brings the Rams down.
0: Speaking of setting the bar high, it's set high in Buffalo, new stadium and high expectations. General Manager Brandon Bean.
4: I mean, I think every year you're trying to put the best roster, the best team, a championship level roster, whatever, however you determine that, however I determine it, however anyone determines that's evaluating each team. And so, I think for a number of years we felt like we could, you know, contend for a division title, which gets you a ticket to the dance and, you know, hopefully host, you know, a game or, you know, sometimes more and, you know, get to that game. We've been there. We've been a steady contender. We didn't win the division last year, but still made the postseason. I think we had won the previous five AFC East. So I think we've had our opportunities and, you know, unfortunately, you know, each year kind of takes its own turn. But, yeah, I mean, we're excited about this team.
0: And led by quarterback Josh Allen, who might be playing with a chip on his shoulder?
5: Yeah, I think I'll always have a chip on my shoulder. You know, the way that last season ended, you know, wasn't happy with it. Hadn't been happy with any of the seasons the way they've ended. So got to continue to find ways to keep getting better, keep pushing ourselves and, you know, just keep grinding away and keep knocking at the door.
0: Looking to come back after that playoff loss to Denver. The Packers, meanwhile, and running back Josh Jacobs. Jacobs placed on the commissioner's exempt list over the weekend. The move coming after Jacobs was formally charged with a pair of misdemeanors stemming from an alleged incident with a woman in May. General Manager Brian Gutekunst says they haven't seen the video.
6: I think that's to be seen, but like I'm certainly hopeful that he will and certainly would expect that. But we're going to let this process play out and we'll be prepared either way. We have not seen the video. Again, those are legal things going on right now. So we'll let those play out. You know, that's really not, you know, for us. But in the appropriate times, if those things become available, we'll figure that stuff out when that time comes.
0: As for the offense without Jacobs, ESPN Packers reporter Rob Domofsky.
7: That plan for the Packers at running back is still very much a work in progress because they still have several questions that they need to answer.

0: answer. One, Marshawn Lloyd, their de facto number one running back. How much of a workload can he handle? And two, they just traded for a running back, Caleb Johnson, from the Steelers. How much can he absorb of the playbook? As for Lloyd, this is his third season, but he's played in exactly one game since he's been here. Now, he got through training camp healthy for the very first time, but Coach Matt LaFleur isn't going to overload him. LaFleur saying his availability has been critical, so we'll see. All that may add up to the fact that this may be time to turn things over more to Jordan Love. Since Love has been the starter here, they've had the third highest design run percentage in the league. It might finally be time to get away from that. And we have a story on ESPN.com today exploring that possibility and whether the time is right to turn Love loose a little bit more. And certainly the running back situation could play a big part in doing so.
1: Jacobs not on the Packers 53-man roster at the moment. Plenty of disrespect to go around. We'll hear that next. SportsCenter all night. It's ESPN Radio.
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1: 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Plenty of focus on teams like the Rams, Bills, Ravens in the NFL. College, there's Ohio State, Oregon, Georgia at the top of the preseason rankings. Reigning champion Indiana quietly sitting at number 6. 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
12: Do you remember, Amber, a season where both the reigning college football national champ and the reigning Super Bowl champ were like dismissed before the season began? No. That's actually an excellent point. Right now. It really is. Nobody's talking about Indiana and nobody's talking about the Seattle Seahawks. And it's strange because both of those teams are supposed to be very good again. Both of those teams are loaded again. I understand it a little bit more with Indiana because the Heisman Trophy winner isn't there anymore. And he's not the only piece that obviously they lost. College football is very transitional. And so I can understand giving that attention to any program again and expecting them to immediately be able to step back in and win another national championship in this landscape is very hard. But that is not at all the case, by the way, in Seattle. I mean, that's a completely different story at the NFL. They're loaded again. They're so loaded. I guess, I mean, they lost the Super Bowl MVP. I guess that's the only argument you can make. But then they re-upped in the draft immediately. Jadarian Price and Zach Charbonnet is coming back. I'm very bullish on the Seahawks. The Seahawks, I think, are going to be great again. I don't remember a year like this where the two reigning champs in football were completely dismissed.
1: USC coach Lincoln Riley, meanwhile, taking issue with the criticism surrounding the Trojans opener at the LA Coliseum and the sparse attendance, which was listed at just over 51,000 at 96 degrees. Then there's Texas Tech and their coach Joey McGuire.
22: Not to take any shots because I have a lot of respect for USC and Lincoln Riley, but man, it's really awesome to be playing in Lubbock, Texas, knowing we're going to be playing in front of 60,000.
1: They host Abilene Christian this weekend. 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
7: Number 5.
1: Couldn't quite get one out a night ago, but the Rockies do get one out en route to beating the Orioles on Tuesday, 850 KOA.
24: Oh, one pitch. And this is drilled deep to right field. Rumfield has done it. He's given the Rockies the lead 4-2 here in the bottom of the seventh.
7: Number 4.
1: Nationals getting another win over the Braves, seeing a memorable Major League debut in the process. Nationals Radio Network.
25: Swing and a ball and well to deep left field. This is way back. Hicklin to the wall, looking up. It is good. Goodbye. Zoom goes Yo-Yo Morales. His first hit of the major leagues. It's a home run in the back of the visitor's bullpen at Nationals Park.
7: Number 3.
1: In Chicago, Brewers get a go-ahead homer from Christian Yelich in the 6th. And then some insurance in the 8th. 620 WTMJ.
26: Ortiz waits on a 1-2 pitch from Ferguson. Yelich, big lead at second. Here it comes. Fly ball, left center. Crow Armstrong back onto the warning track. Running out of room. It's gone. Taking a ride on the Wrigley Express. Joey Ortiz hits a 2-run home run. His 8th home run of the year.
7: Number 2.
1: Guardians beat Toronto thanks in large part to 13 strikeouts from Gavin Williams, who also gets some offensive support as well. WTAM.
25: They'll pitch. Swung on, hit a ton. Deep left field. Down the line. It is gone. On a pinch hit. First pitch. Two-run homer down the left field line. Deep onto the home run porch for Angel Hanal.
7: Number 1.
1: 25 combined runs for the Pirates and Giants. The final run scoring in the 9th. 93-7 the Fan.
24: Here's the 2-1. Swinging a ground ball. Stabbed at by Basabe. He has it and throws to first. Oh! Devers can't get the one-hop throw and the Pirates win it. If Devers catches the one-hop throw.
25: How about that?
24: We go to extra innings. He does not. And that's how the Pirates win it.
1: Well, the Giants, Logan Webb, giving up 9 of the Pirates' 13 runs. It's Wednesday, September 2nd, birthday of Eric Dickerson. The Hall of Famer is 66 today. unsportsmanlike is next. I'm Jay Reynolds, SportsCenter all night. 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
31: I'm going to go with a gregarious guy, Mike McCarthy.
32: Gregarious.
33: Gregarious.
31: Mike. Gregarious.
32: Gregarious.
31: Whatever.
32: You're talking about Gregarious.
33: D.D. Gregarious?
31: D.D. Gregarious. Mike McCarthy.
32: I am losing
33: I have him on my list. That's a good one. He is very gregarious.
32: A gregarious guy.
31: What is
32: and that's
31: again?
32: An old-timer.
33: Gregarious.
32: I can't wait for this to be a rejoin one day. Ask and you shall receive. What a great rejoin from the gregarious Nuno there. 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I am Michelle Smallman alongside Courtney Cronin, and making her Unsportsmanlike debut today, Mia O'Brien. Good morning, ladies, and welcome, Mia, to the show.
2: 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The horn's nice, too. Maybe yes. That wakes me up. I'm not used to this 4 a.m. wake-up call, but very excited to be with you lovely ladies here on a Wednesday.
32: Courtney, we need to get to know Mia. I mean, people know her in different time slots. They know her in different markets, but this is her first time coming to Unsportsmanlike, so let's have the audience get to know Mia a little bit. Courtney, you are our resident reporter. So yeah. Why don't you kick things off and ask Mia a question? I'm going to give you the first question.
10: Thank you. I'm honored. And I was about to say, Mia does game night, so she could have just done that shift and then rolled right into Unsportsmanlike. It's only a couple of hours. She could have hosted Scan, Evan Cohen's favorite show on ESPN Radio.
32: That's
10: in the
32: right.
10: middle of that. Mia, tell everyone what your radio background is, because I know that you and I have talked about this extensively. You're based in Jacksonville, but how did you get to ESPN Radio?
2: Yeah, so my background is actually in local television. That's mm-hmm. why as we're walking up here this morning, Smalls is asking me, like, do you know what to do? Like, are you ready? And I was like, well, I mean, ultimately, I've done radio, I've done TV, so I'm just going to kind of do those two things and hope for the best here. But background in local television, shout out to the great state of Iowa. I know they want a shout out. That's where my first job was after graduating from Ithaca College, and so it was the weekend sports anchor in Cedar Rapids for 3 years, then moved to Jacksonville, weekend sports anchor there for 3.5 years, worked for the Jaguars flagship radio station for 3.5 years. And then lo and behold, along came little ESPN Radio. Shout out Justin Craig. And here we are, a year and change later, making our Unsportsmanlike debut.
32: So, amazing.
2: But I always go back to this, and I know Courtney and I have discussed this at length because we do go way back. Not that way back, but way back enough. For me, there was a moment, Smalls, where I was getting ready to do a sports cast. Peak October, college football season, NFL season. It's a Saturday. I had family in town. I get to the TV station early. I'm there at 9 a.m. I get my rundown set up. I get all the highlights cut. Like, I'm ready to go. I go out to dinner with my family and friends. And then I go back to the station, go to do the sports cast. And as I'm walking to the set, they get in my ear and they say, yeah, weather ran late. You got 90 seconds.
32: Oh, no.
2: And that was the moment I knew. I was already being courted to go full-time radio, but that was the moment I knew.
32: You're like, 90 seconds is not enough.
2: I can't be pouring my heart, sweat, and tears into this without a little bit of, you know, sweat equity on the other end. And so yeah. So ultimately, I was like, this is the sign from the gods that radio is probably the format for me, a little bit more long form. And so here we are. And all roads led right here.
32: Okay, so that's Mia's media background. One more question from me before we get into our stories of the day. We're all sports fans. That's how we arrive at this point. So where do your allegiances lie,
2: Mia? Well, as luck would have it, while yes, I live in Duval now, I am from the great state of New Jersey originally. And so for me, it all starts at my cousin's communion back in 2004. And yes,
10: as every great story does.
2: Exactly. My cousin's first Holy Communion, obviously. May of 2004. My Uncle Dave, who I know is watching right now, has been a Yankees fan.
32: Shout out
2: to Pilly. He's been a Yankees fan and a Yankee season ticket holder most of my life. Had been around the New York Yankees, but like never really thought much of it. And for some reason on that day, and mind you, they beat the Royals 13-4. I could not look away from the TV. I was obsessed. And after the game ended, my Uncle Dave said to me, well, you know, the conversation doesn't end here. And I was like, what do you mean? He goes, well, you could go online and you can read the articles and the stories from the game. You can go back and you can watch the post-game interviews. And this is 2004, so this is primitive internet.
32: Right.
2: And thus began a new morning ritual where I'd wake up every morning and I'd read the scores from the night before online. And so I know some people did that with the newspaper back in the day, but I would do it with FoxSports.com with Ken Rosenthal, the great, because he was covering the Yankees a lot at that point in time because they, were coming off of a good World Series stretch there. Not so much to speak of these days. But that's where it started. And then from there, I was very lucky, and I'd be remiss if I didn't make a reference to them as well. I was very lucky that a couple years later, I was introduced to the Bruce Beck and I in Eagle Sports Broadcasting Camp. Mm-hmm. And then once I went there, it all took off from there.
32: So Yankees fan.
2: Yeah. To answer your question. Yeah, I probably should answer. Yes. I mean, I'm a Yankees fan. That's really the only fandom I have outside of having covered Iowa.
32: Yeah.
2: I do still root for the Hawks, and I obviously root for one Caitlin Elizabeth Clark.
32: There we go.
2: And the Indiana Fever.
32: All right. So that is Mia's background. Yankees, Iowa, Caitlin Clark.
2: Yeah, that's a good way of describing it.
32: Okay.
2: But also, like, I cover the NFL and I cover women's basketball at large.
32: Right.
2: But Yeah, I always say that my dad was a primitive NBA fan for the NFL because we rooted for superstars. We watched the players who played the game best, in his opinion, as opposed to rooting for one single team.
10: And now you're in Jacksonville with Liam Cohen and his boulder-sized chip on his shoulder.
2: That's probably a great segue, Court. I hate to say it.
32: We're a week away, ladies, from the NFL season kicking off. It's hard to believe that we are right on the precipice of the regular season starting, and we have a buffet, a potpourri of storylines. They are so many juicy things that are on the horizon this football season. Courtney, we'll start with you. What are you most excited about for this 2026 NFL season?
10: I love being back in the grind of it. Like, I know that is just like a little inside football of just being someone who's on the road every single weekend, covering the Bears, doing games for ESPN Radio. And I'm excited to immerse myself in the teams that we've been hearing about ad nauseum during training camp. One of those teams being the Cincinnati Bengals. We've talked about them so much here on this show, especially within the last week. I mean, Joe Burrow once again talking about Super Bowl goals with Sports Illustrated and saying, if you're not talking about it, how can you be about it? So I want to see if he can be about it. And the stretches of schedule, like the first 5 weeks for teams, we've gone through, whether it's here, whether it's on First Take, other shows on this network, we've gone through the gauntlets to see who has it the hardest. And I don't know, man. This Cincinnati Bengals 5 week stretch until their bye week, Tampa Bay at Houston, at Pittsburgh, Mia's Jacksonville Jaguars at home, and then on the road at the Miami Dolphins. Are we going to once again be talking about they got off to a slow start, they're playing catch up that we've done pretty much every other year outside of the first two games last year for the Cincinnati Bengals? Or is it going to be, this team really is going to try to manifest what Joe Burrow said he wants to do this year and win a Super Bowl? So in the early part of the season, because this always changes, that is what I'm looking forward to the most.
32: Very good. Mia?
2: Not just because I'm paired with Courtney Cronin this morning, but given Liam Cohen's giant chip on his shoulder, given Ben Johnson's desire to score the most points in a season in NFL history, for me, it's the tight end usage. The Jaguars not only received flack because, well, they're the Jaguars, but because they drafted Nate Borkercher out of Texas A&M in the second round of this past NFL draft. And there were so many questions about why would you take a guy who has limited receptions, limited production in his 5 years of college? Well, a couple picks later, we saw the Houston Texans select Marlon Klein out of Michigan. We saw Max Clair go to the Los Angeles Rams. And wait for it, we saw Ben Johnson, the tight end whisperer himself, also with the first pick of the third round, selecting a tight end. Right now, Smalls and Court, there are 17 NFL teams that are carrying four tight ends on their active roster to begin the season. And there are three, the Rams, the Texans, and the Panthers, that are carrying five to begin the season. And we've heard so much the league is headed towards more 12 and 13 personnel, especially in Chicago and Jacksonville. Very excited to see if that is actually a trend that we see hold throughout the course of 2026.
32: Okay. I think I'm going, not just because Courtney Cronin is our co-host this morning as well, Mia, with the NFC North.
2: Yeah.
32: You can make an argument for any one of these four teams to win the division. And I know we said that last year, and the Lions fell off a bit because of injuries. The Vikings, of course, with their quarterback situation. The Bears, surprising, going from a five-win team the season prior to winning the division. But when you look top to bottom, you really have a sound argument for every single one of these teams, if things break their way, of course, because everybody has questions, and every team certainly has their vulnerabilities. But you can make an argument that any one of those teams, outside of maybe the two teams in the NFC West, the Rams and the Seahawks, could represent the NFC in the Super Bowl. And I'm so fascinated to see what Kyler Murray looks like in Minnesota. I'm so fascinated to see if Caleb Williams and Ben Johnson can repeat or do one better than they did last year. The Lions, can they bounce back from a disappointing season last year? And of course, the Green Bay Packers, without Josh Jacobs and Micah Parsons early on in this season, is this when we see Jordan Love exert himself and be the MVP so many people thought he could be? I don't know, Courtney. When I look at the North, I think that they have the best storylines out of any other division in football.
10: Some others might say, hold my beer, Michelle. Let's take a look at the NFC West. But I agree with you. And that's like, it's kind of how I feel about my Bengals storyline, your NFC North storylines, what Mia's talking about with the tight end usage. Like, everything we have heard throughout the last 6 weeks of training camp and even dating back to the springtime when teams are in OTAs and minicamp, it's put up or shut up time. Mm-hmm. It's time to see this stuff play out in real time. Will it work? Because we've been sold a bill of goods on a lot of these teams. Minnesota, for example, Kyler Murray's the guy. They liked him so much that they named him the guy the second week of August. Can he revitalize his career under Kevin O'Connell? We will see. Can the Bears score all those points and make up for the deficiencies that they have on defense? We will see. Can Jordan Love carry his team in the absence of not only Micah Parsons on the defensive side of the ball, but not having Josh Jacobs for at least six games this year? If he does that, is he in the MVP mix? I say yes. It's finally time. It's finally time to put all of these preseason storylines, the whole when everybody starts out 0-0, everyone's on level playing field. By the end of week one, we're going to have a pretty darn good idea who's going to take off this year and who's not. I know that some people say, oh, well, that's, you know, your knee-jerk reaction to the beginning of the season. I don't think it is, because look at who we have opening up next Wednesday. The Patriots and the Seahawks, the rematch of Super Bowl 60 that was a great defensive game, not a great offensive game in many respects, especially if you're a New England Patriots fan. But now you get to see, did the Patriots fix what was ailing them in that playoff run, and can they get on the right track? Are the Seahawks going to be as good as everyone thinks because they are the reigning Super Bowl champion, or will missing coordinators, missing some pieces on offense, namely Kenneth Walker and some of the pieces they have in that Super Bowl defense, will that hurt them? We finally get to put pen to paper because we've been talking about this stuff, and it's fun. Don't get me wrong. I love seeing when this starts to unfold, because these storylines are probably the richest that we've had going into a season outside of big quarterback contracts in a very long time.
11: Well, speaking of quarterback contracts and a big one that's looming, C.J. Stroud and the Houston Texans. They say they're not going to negotiate with him during the season. We're going to talk about what that means next here on Sportsmanlike alongside Courtney Cronin and Mia O'Brien. I'm Michelle Smallman. 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

0: X factors heading into this NFL season. I don't know if there's a quarterback or an X factor that is more important than Texans quarterback C.J. Stroud. This is a team last year that looked like it was built to win. And because of his play, particularly in the playoffs with all those turnovers, the Texans weren't able to reach their goals. Now, we're talking about him potentially signing a contract extension. And the Texans have a big decision on their hands, Mia.
1: Well, especially when you consider the fact that if they do not get a deal done here before the regular season begins in 1+ week's time, Nick Caserio has said that the negotiations will not continue. And it's fascinating to see how far we've come in 2 years' time, because following his Rookie of the Year campaign, there were many folks speculating, could C.J. Stroud not only be the highest paid quarterback in the league, but could he ascend into that upper echelon that is currently occupied by Patrick Mahomes, of course, Lamar Jackson, Josh Allen. And here we are. We're living in a world in which, yes, 7 takeaways in the postseason in 2 games of action. But this is a quarterback who had just 8 interceptions through 15 games or 14 games, excuse me, in the regular season last year. And so I think really the bigger question, Courtney, is who is the real C.J. Stroud? Is he the Rookie of the Year that we saw 8th in success rate back in 2023? Or is he a player who, because of his offensive line, because of the lack of a run game in Houston the last 2 years, he has had a one-dimensional offense and defenses have essentially been teeing off against him. And he had a career low in 19 passing touchdowns last year, much of which I don't know if you can really put it all on him. And in the postseason, it's a 2-game sample size. Because again, I go back to this, 7 turnovers in 2 postseason games, but in the regular season, just 8 interceptions. I know that's not including fumbles, but point is, that's a 1 turnover difference.
0: Right.
1: Like this is not the same quarterback in the postseason in that 2-game sample size as what the Houston Texans believe they saw during the regular season.
2: The lasting image, lasting memory that every single person has is him throwing those 4 picks against the New England Patriots.
0: Yep.
2: And if they get a deal done in the next week, if they don't, he still has to make sure that that image never comes to light again. Because that's the version that everyone is going to be collectively holding their breath, waiting to see, does he turn back into that? Because you pay him, you may be thinking, okay, he was the NFL Offensive Rookie of the Year. He got his team to the playoffs multiple times. They've won playoff games. You don't need to be perfect when you have a defense that looks like that. But when your quarterback has been a liability in these bigger moments the last 2 years, you have to wonder. You're in a competitive division in the AFC South. You're in a situation where he hasn't been able to overcome the offensive line injuries. He was without Nico Collins last year, wasn't able to overcome that. If it's not perfect circumstances for him, will you even be able to get play that's serviceable enough to win? Because the defense can carry you. We know that. But on the offensive end, you have a quarterback who can lift your team in the moments when they need him the most. And that's why there are a lot of quarterbacks that are looking down the pipe right now at contracts. Guys who are with their current teams, like Baker Mayfield, we know that he said, all right, I'm going to prove to you, since you guys didn't think I was worth a contract extension in the offseason, that I am worth it. But no one has more pressure on them than C.J. Stroud at all this year of any quarterback in the NFL, because they picked up his 5th-year option. They're saying, we like you. We want to love you. Show us why we should love you. So with all of that said, the stretch that they have to start the season, where they're going from here beyond week 1, you know, this is a team that has the Bills, the Bengals, the Colts, and the Cowboys. First 4 weeks of the season. Then it's Tennessee, Jacksonville, the Giants before they get to their bye. If you're not 4-2 in the very least in that stretch, I think we're going to be talking about, man, do they have the right guy? Is C.J. Stroud actually going to get extended at some point in the offseason with the Texans?
1: I do just want to note, this is the same team that started 0-3 last year with C.J. Stroud as their quarterback. They came back. They won 12 games. They made the postseason. And I say that as someone who covers the Jaguars and has a lot of people watching in Jacksonville right now saying, I cannot believe that you are actually rooting on C.J. Stroud in the agenda. But ultimately, I just think that when we look at Stroud through the 30,000-foot lens, he is not that quarterback, at least not as putrid as a quarterback as we saw in those 2 playoff games, Michelle. I think that ultimately he is somewhere in the middle, which is not in that upper echelon where we thought he was in 2023.
0: But where he thinks he is and where the Texans think he is, obviously very different ends of the spectrum.
1: He thinks he's a $70 million quarterback. At least that's what the word on
2: who
1: the street
2: doesn't,
1: is.
2: So. Right? Yeah. Who
0: I
2: doesn't?
0: I think that too.
1: Well said,
2: $70 million quarterback.
0: Yes. Throughout the offseason, the Texans and C.J. Stroud, his camp, they've had negotiations, but nothing has really been picking up the speed. We haven't really felt that sense of urgency from the Houston Texans. Nick Caserio, their GM, had a press conference yesterday, and he gave an update on the progress with C.J. Stroud's contract extension.

0: As it pertains to CJ, yeah, I mean, kind of similar to what I said there in training camp. You know, we've had productive discussions, I would say, and the reality is we'll either get it figured out before the season starts, and if we don't get it figured out before the season starts, then it's something we address in the offseason. So, you know, whenever it happens, it happens.
1: Whenever it happens, it happens. Mia, I would expect it to happen later rather than sooner.
2: I mean, I wouldn't be surprised, depending, again, how this season plays out, I wouldn't be surprised if we're looking at a franchise tag situation, ultimately, with CJ Stroud. And if we are looking at a world in which he is looking to be moved elsewhere if he does not get what he wants. And if that is the case, my question is this, Courtney. What is the open market view CJ Stroud as? Mm-hmm. Could they find someone who would trade for him?
3: Well, it's that proof of concept. They've got to see it this year, which is why I know Nick Caserio left the door open for the short term, but I agree with you, Michelle. Like, it's not going to happen until the offseason. They want to see, what are we investing in?
1: Right.
3: The fifth-year option buys you time. We like you. We want to love you. Can you show us through consistent play, not an 0-3 start like Mia mentioned? Like, remember that insane game that they had week two against the Bucks on Monday Night Football, the back and forth? Like, mm-hmm. None of that. Put opponents away early. Be the catalyst for why your team wins, and don't just have to rely on Danielle Hunter, on Will Anderson getting after quarterbacks and being able to keep, you know, get the offense back on the field. Be the spark that leads your team down the stretch. And I think he can do it. I think he's still a very good quarterback. I mean, we're having the same conversation that we're having with CJ Stroud with Bryce Young, yet it's more pronounced with CJ Stroud because of what we saw in the playoffs. Bryce Young's team got to the playoffs too, but they lost to the Rams, and the Rams very well could have gone to the Super Bowl had it not been for them not winning their division and everything that happened between them and Seattle. I digress. But this is about the most pressure cook situation of any quarterback you're going to find in the NFL, because he's a top two pick. He has been a star at moments, but in other moments that star fades, and it fades pretty considerably to where you're wondering, who is this guy? Is he the guy, like Mia said, who threw 8 interceptions over 15 games, or is he the guy in the first 15 games of the season, or is he the guy that tossed, I believe it was 6 or 7 in 2 games in the postseason? Which version are you going to be? And I think you have a pretty good opportunity against some favorable defenses beyond that Buffalo game. Cincinnati, is their pass defense fixed? Well, I don't know, CJ Stroud. Go figure it out and test it. Because if you can put up some big numbers there, which we've seen teams do in the past, I think that this is a way that you can roll into the Colts game, roll into that Cowboys game, and then you've got a big portion of your division that if you get off to a hot start there, as we know the way that they're scheduled structured, where they've got Indy, Tennessee, and Jacksonville all in the first 6 weeks of the season, you come away at that 2-1, 3-0, I think that'd probably be a little bit of a stretch, but you're feeling really good about who you have at quarterback, and not only that, but your ability to win your division and then get back to the playoffs where he can then get his fresh start and show that he isn't the guy that turns the ball over at a heavy clip.
1: I know we call Aaron Rodgers the enigma at quarterback in the NFL. I actually think that should be assigned to CJ Stroud, because we know who Aaron Rodgers is at this
2: point. They both certainly have never met. They've never met a microphone they don't like. I'll give them that.
1: Well, I know who Aaron Rodgers is. I don't know, as a quarterback, we know who he is right now. I don't know who CJ Stroud is, because we could make an argument either way. You could talk about the offensive rookie of the year. You could talk about the guy who has 3 playoff wins, which is more than Dak Prescott, more than Baker Mayfield, more than Jordan Love, and more than Justin Herbert. Guys who have gotten paid, guys who are looking to get paid, guys who are maybe put on a higher tier than them. He's got more playoff wins than them. But as Courtney said, the lasting image will be those 4 first half interceptions against the Patriots. So it'll be really fascinating to see what happens with CJ Stroud this season. A lot on the line for him. Alongside Mia O'Brien and Courtney Cronin, I'm Michelle Smallman. Coming up next, LSU potentially adding NFL players back to the roster. It's been something that's been in the headlines. We've been talking about it. And a big name coach in college football had something to say about it yesterday. You'll hear that next on Unsportsmanlike.
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5: Oh, there's a lot of pressure. They're double-digit home favorites and little old Clemson lying in the weeds. It's a talented football team. With all that comes expectations, and really it comes down to the health of Sam Levitt.
6: Sportsmanlike here on ESPN Radio, presented by Progressive Insurance. Courtney Cronin, Mihal O'Brien, and Michelle Smallman here with you. Ladies hanging out today. And you can't talk about college football these days without talking about Lane Kiffin.
8: You also can't talk about college football without talking about the legal system and the court system, evidently.
6: So boring. Yeah. I'm so over this.
15: We all know about temporary restraining orders and injunctions and all of these legal things that probably 3 weeks ago we had no clue what they were.
8: Forget TROs. I want to talk about RPOs, but the world we live in now. You need a law degree to talk about college football, evidently.
6: As a former person who went to jury duty.
8: Oh.
6: I did not get selected.
8: Okay, I thought you were going to say that you went to law school. I was like, I'm learning so much about you.
6: It was a big thing on the show. I went to jury duty and I didn't know how the process worked. I was so excited. I wanted to get selected. I was chatting with everyone. I wanted to speak with the judge.
8: You weren't one of those like people who shows up in the Star Wars costume to like intentionally not get selected. You were the other side of the spectrum.
6: Well, but then I was like, what if I get selected on a case and I'm gone for a really long time? But I had a brief dalliance with the legal system, just a whisper of time in a courtroom. But I'm sick of infiltrating college football because I want to talk about games. I want to talk about storylines. I don't want to talk about hearings and injunctions and legalities. And people being litigious. Let's talk about scores. Let's talk about players. I'm sick of it. But unfortunately, as you said, Mia, this is the football world that we live in these days. And in the headlines recently, the SEC and other conferences have put out rules that if a player goes to the NFL, they cannot come back to college football. We are waiting on a hearing on Thursday to see what happens. Rosters due on Friday. But Lane Kiffin and LSU have been at the center of this because of their approach to these new rules in the ever-changing landscape of college football, specifically with Daquan Wright, who was released by the Cleveland Browns. He was going to go back to LSU to join his former coach, Lane Kiffin. First of all, Mia, you haven't had an opportunity here on Unsportsmanlike to talk about this. What did you think about Lane Kiffin's approach to what's happening with these players?
8: I just want to quick do like a number, a stat check. How many other SEC programs, how many other Power Four schools at this point in time are trying to bring NFL players into their program? Do we have the number?
15: None except LSU.
8: Okay. I just want to make sure we're all on the same page, that there is one program in college football that is still fighting against the grain, that is fighting against the legal system that says we want to bring pros back to college, and it's LSU.
6: Right.
8: Already enough drama to fill an entire calendar year, and now we just sprinkle a little bit of Daquan Wright, LSU, legal court system, the state of Louisiana, the governor getting involved. So much fun. So much fun, right?
6: Well, Dabo Swinney, Clemson head coach, was asked about this situation. Here's what he had to say.
25: I would just say it's kind of embarrassing. I mean, honestly, it's just embarrassing that's where we are. And I don't blame the kids and people trying to take advantage of the system. I just think it's embarrassing where we are with college football. And we've been there for a while, so it didn't. I just keep my energy, my focus on, and my energy on the things that I control and the things that matter, and that's these kids here and our team. But you know, all that outside stuff, I mean, we just kind of, no pun intended, we just stay in our lane, you know, here at Clemson. Try to, but it's embarrassing. I mean, it really is. You know, we have no rules. There's no governance. I mean, it's a joke. There's zero rules. And when you enforce rules, somebody just goes and finds a judge to say, no, you can't enforce that rule. So, I mean, never did I think I'd be living in an era like this, but that's where we are.
6: Embarrassing. A joke, Courtney. Clemson at LSU Saturday night. ESPN radio coverage beginning at 7 p.m. Eastern time. Court, a pretty spicy Dabo right there with the commentary about Lane Kiffin and what's happening in college football.
15: My mind immediately fast-forwarded to the end of the game and the handshake. Mm. I cannot wait to see this between Lane Kiffin and Dabo Swinney. And if LSU wins, Lane's going to come out and be like, embarrassing? That's embarrassing? Right. Is this embarrassing? Is the butt-whooping we just put on you embarrassing? And if Clemson pulls off the upset of all upsets, what is Dabo going to say to Lane as he tries to walk out of their Death Valley unscathed? For someone who has fought against the grain in college football for

0: for so long. The same person who said that Clemson, direct quote, was billed in God's name, image, and likeness. He's been fighting against the quote-unquote professionalization of 18 to 20-year-old, 22-year-old athletes. He has this sort of dogma that's a build from within. We don't do it how other schools do it. And in the last couple of years, staying in their lane has hurt Dabo Swinney and Clemson. It's cost them their spot in the AP Top 25 poll this year. It feels like a different time in college football when we're not talking about Clemson as one of the preseason favorites. But that's where we are. And you cannot like Clemson for the way that they go about business with avoiding the transfer portal, bucking the trend with NIL and paying players and not wanting to do it that the clip that other schools are doing. But you're going to find a lot more people, Mia, who are in agreement with what Dabo said there, that this is embarrassing. We have no rules. That if you have to be a school, if you think that little of your roster, that you have to go find fringe NFL talent to come back to college because either your starters stink or the depth on your team isn't any good, then what does that say about you as a recruiter? What does that say about you as a head coach? What does that say about you as a roster builder? These are pointed shots without saying Lane Kiffin's name or even saying coaching. These are shots directly at the person that he's going to be on opposite sidelines from on Saturday. And as much as I wish we were talking about the game itself, I'm glad that Dabo got his bars off here, because now this makes this game even juicier.
1: Courtney, did Daquan Wright play in the Browns and Bears preseason game?
0: He did not. I think he was hurt at that point because he got waived with an injury settlement.
1: Okay, because I was hoping you could give us your experience covering the second coming of Tony Gonzalez, because ultimately, if you're Lane Kiffin and you're taking this to court for one player because Jack Pyburn was claimed by Kansas City during the week after the initial waiver claim came out, and so the former LSU Tiger will not be returning to college. So this is essentially, at this point in time, one player, potentially two, who would follow Lane Kiffin from Ole Miss, and you're telling me that that is not only the second coming of Tony Gonzalez, I'm blanking on the defensive tackle's name, but you're telling me that that is the Aaron Donald 2.0, and that's the reason that you're taking this to court? Because ultimately, if this was your quarterback, Smalls, I get it.
0: Right.
1: If this is Texas Tech going out of their way to find a judge who would rule to make Brendan Sorsby eligible, I get it. I don't get it for a fourth string tight end who couldn't even make the third preseason game of the Cleveland Browns. Simple as that.
2: Also, this is just chaos in college football. My biggest issue with the NCAA and how all of this has unfolded is it's constantly them being reactive rather than being proactive. They could have put guardrails in place years ago. We've had this debate rage on for decades before NIL and transfer portal and the landscape of college football completely imploding and being disrupted. They could have been the adults in the room years ago, and they didn't. And once that first domino fell, it's like they kept going and kept going and kept going. And here we are today.
1: Yep.
2: Where it's gone beyond the wild, wild west. And we were wondering, we know what college football thinks of what's happening. We just heard from Dabo Swinney. We were wondering, how are NFL executives and coaches receiving what's happening with the NCAA and college football? Well, we heard from one yesterday. Chris Ballard, GM of the Indianapolis Colts, was asked about the landscape of college football and athletes going to the NFL and potentially returning. Here's what he had to say.
3: It's the stupidest I've ever heard. your entire life, I know I'll catch crap for this, but your entire life you fight to get up to the NFL. Okay, but now we're going to go back. Okay, that makes a lot of freaking sense.
2: Crystal clear from Chris Ballard there, Courtney. You cover the NFL on a daily basis. What do you think NFL people are saying about what's happening in college football? Do they agree with what Chris Ballard is saying?
0: The people that I've spoken with think that, thank God I'm in the NFL and I don't have to deal with this
2: right.
0: in college
2: mm-hmm.
0: football right now, because the rules change just about every single day. Different conferences have different rulings. And we do know the Power Four all have the same stance. No pros back in college. And some have even taken it a step further, like the SEC, with the punishments that they say they're going to levy. But people in the NFL that are working in front offices right now are thinking, thank God that this is not a crisis we have to deal with, that we have other things on our hands here. But the second it becomes an NFL problem, then all bets are off and the league's going to come in and rule with an iron fist. They have put some guardrails in place now based on what we know about what they've said with players going back to college. You can go back to college, but then you're exempt from future drafts, so you can't use college to go improve your draft stock.

0: which is the idea here from some players. In the case of Jack Pyburn, Mia, because you brought him up.
1: Yep. Jacksonville's own, might I note, Courtney, covered him at the Bulls school. Shout out to Corky Rogers and Bulls.
0: Former LSU defensive end, pass rusher, goes and signs with the, he goes to training camp with the Tampa Bay Buccaneers. He is a he's a practice squad candidate at that point, undrafted, has the most sacks in the preseason. He asks Tampa Bay for his release. They say, okay. He says, actually, I'm going to take my, I'm going to withdraw my petition for the 5 for 5, because that's what, and buried in all of this, these players who are trying to go back to college are trying to take advantage of something that they believe they're entitled to, which is that fifth year of eligibility from the class of 2022, because the NCAA's ruling didn't time up with when they decided to go to the draft, and then we're in training camp, and or, you know, OTAs, mini camp, when the ruling came down, et cetera, et cetera. Well, he got claimed, and you know what happens when you get claimed? That's an immediate spot on the 53-man roster for a certain number of weeks. Those are game checks. You might not be on the game day roster, but you're getting a 53-man active roster spot salary. That's not what everybody else has, but what his goal was is, I want to go back to college. He talked about this after the Bucks' final preseason game, that I feel like I'll be better suited back at LSU, back somewhere else, trying to improve my technique, trying to improve my ability to do this at the NFL level. Well, now he's not going to have to, but he's the rare case. Some of these other guys who think, I'm a fringe prospect right now, if I go back to college, I can better myself for next year. Well, you're not going to get to go through the draft process next year. So the NFL has already insulated itself that way. So I think most execs are like us. They're watching from the sideline being like, this is a bleep show right now. This is a three-ring circus being guided by one school, mind you, in LSU. Mm-hmm. But they're glad as heck that they don't have to deal with this and that it's somebody else's problem.
2: Well, we've got a game between Clemson and LSU this weekend. Did Dabo put some extra pressure on his team with his commentary? We're going to talk about that next here on Unsportsmanlike on ESPN Radio.
3: 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Dabo Swinney and the Clemson Tigers are heading to Baton Rouge to face Lane Kiffin and number 11 LSU. 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
16: We've won too many games. 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
2: We're talking about Clemson now because Clemson LSU has a lot of storylines heading into this one. But the big one is that Dabo Swinney, Clemson head coach, called what Lane Kiffin and LSU are attempting to do, adding former NFL players back to the roster. Embarrassing. Embarrassing was the word. Did that put any extra pressure on his team heading into this game? Mia, what do you think?
1: I think so, but ultimately in the same vein, most of America outside of the state of Louisiana is going to be rooting for Clemson. Mm. And I think this is easily the first time since, I couldn't even tell you, when was the last time that America collectively rallied around Clemson? Maybe the first national title, maybe the second when they knocked off Alabama with Trevor Lawrence as a true freshman quarterback. Because this is a program that, because of its refusal to adapt to this new age of the transfer portal and NIL. By the way, ladies, we got to hang the banner for Dabo Swinney. He took a program record 10 transfers in 2026. Let's give it up for Dabo, everybody. Let's give it up for Dabo. Refuses to adapt. And I'm not saying the transfer portal and NIL, you have to be on that side of history. But in the same vein, they have dug their heels in, and that has made them the heel over the last few years. Now, all of a sudden, because Lane Kiffin is the new villain in college football, Dabo finds himself with an opportunity as a 10-point underdog to lead Clemson back to being the hero in college football. And that is something that I think he's going to seize the moment. At the same time, I don't think anyone is going to be picking Clemson when it comes to their wallets and their odds at DraftKings Sportsbook right now. Again, a 10-point underdog is one Clemson headed into Death Valley in Louisiana. And so I think that, yeah, there's going to be pressure, but Dabo's always saying things. He's always applying pressure. Some people just view it as Dabo be talking, ultimately. Right, Courtney?
0: Yeah, and he talks in a way that a lot of people are going to get behind him, because everyone is frustrated with the state of college football right now. It is college athletics as a whole, don't get me wrong. But college football kicking off week one, we're not talking about the games. We're talking about, can these pro players go back to play college football? It's nonsensical. And those of us who are like Dabo are like, can we just focus on the games? Can we just focus on this becoming a rivalry? Last year, Clemson loses, narrowly loses at their home stadium, their Tiger Stadium. They're trying to avenge that loss against the number 11 team in the country. Lane and all the storylines that have followed him from Ole Miss to Baton Rouge. Can we just focus on that instead of him trying to work the legal system? So while Dabo is talking, and there are a lot of people who do get frustrated by his avoidance of the transfer portal, even though, you know, you said, Mia, he signed 10 players. Wow, what a concept. He's finally adapting a bit. He's operating in the court of common sense like the rest of us that think this is absolutely ludicrous that we're talking about fringe NFL talent trying to go back to college and run it back for another year.
2: But just saying that put more pressure on his team heading into this game versus LSU.
0: To a degree, yes, because it's no one's picking Clemson to win here. No. It's not going to be the upset of all upsets. I don't believe that if they pull it off. Clemson's still a Power Four program, a team that's won national championships with this head coach and members of this coaching staff. But I don't know if it puts some pressure on him, because it's like, back it up, because you know Lane's going to be talking. You think Dabo's talking, Mia? Lane's going to be talking if he wins this game, if his team wins. But I think Clemson's playing with house money in a lot of respects, because they don't make the AP Top 25 poll. They're not in a situation where their roster stacks up as one of the best in college football. You still have to go out there and perform, so it doesn't look like your way of doing college football is the wrong way. But I don't know if this is going to be the be-all, end-all if they lose this game in Death Valley.

0: Well, does Dabo have more pressure on him? We asked it to Courtney. We asked it to Mia. Greg McElroy answered that same question, our ESPN college football analyst, who joined Pat McAfee on the Pat McAfee Show.
1: All the pressure was on them last year to make a run. This year, it's like, dude, we haven't talked about Clemson at all nationally. It's been all about LSU, all about the roster building, all about Lane Kiffin. Meanwhile, Dabo, self-proclaimed bunch of nobodies at Clemson, still have dudes. So I would not be that surprised if this is a game in the third quarter. And at that point, all the pressure's on LSU, right? Because they're supposed to be the team. Meanwhile, Clemson has zero expectations, no pressure, and is playing with house money. So I think it's a very dangerous game if you're LSU to go in and kind of overlooking a team that still's got guys on the other side that'll play on Sundays.
2: I do want to note, yes, Clemson has dudes, but Clemson also enters the season with the second least amount of career starts on its roster. Shockingly, Iowa is number one in terms of the least amount of career starts returning. LSU, on the other hand, is very much, as we see with Daquan Wright attempting to come back after 5 years of college, and or 4 years of college, four years of college, and now trying to get that fifth year as a member of the class of 2022 in the high school recruiting ranks. And so he was denied this 5-5 opportunity with the new eligibility criteria. But LSU, the 16th most experienced roster per career starts, and that is what we saw, dare I say, Courtney Cronin's Indiana Hoosiers lean into that model. It's something we saw Virginia benefit from in week zero in their win over the 6th least experienced roster in college football and NC State over the weekend. And so that is where I don't know if I necessarily agree with, well, Clemson has dudes. Yes, they do have dudes, because Dabo can still recruit high schoolers better than most colleges in America. Better than most coaches in America. But at the same time, LSU has dudes who have pelts on the wall. That is something that over the last 2 years of the modern transfer portal of the 12-team college football playoff, we have seen the more experienced team tends to win out.
0: How big of an upset would it be if LSU lost to Clemson? Ian Fitzsimmons, of course, here on ESPN Radio, Amber and Ian, gave an interesting comparison. Here's what Ian had to say.
3: If they were to lose to Clemson as a 10-point favorite on Saturday night, it would be up there with App State beating Michigan. Remember, that Michigan team was preseason top 10, I think, right? So, yeah, it'd be up there with those kinds, where an FCS team comes in and beats a P4.
4: What?
0: Courtney?
4: Oh, my God. Ian, I love you. That is the most lunacy I have heard in a long time. That was a loss of historical proportion back in 2007. I believe App State was a 33-point underdog as an FCS team. Lloyd Carr, that damaged his reputation at Michigan. He was not in year one like Lane Kiffin is at LSU. I respect the audacity to go there, but it is nowhere close. This would be a Power Four school losing to a Power Four school. It was a close game last year. Everyone's thinking that Clemson isn't what it used to be, but it's not at all to the magnitude of a team from App State that went against Chad Henne, Mario Manningham, Jake Long. Like, I'm looking at this roster from 2007. It is nowhere close to that.
2: I will guarantee you this, though, Courtney. If Dabo Swinney and Clemson knock off LSU, Smalls, he will undoubtedly have a new image of him with, like, Captain America, with the full Captain America suit on, if they are able to do what the rest of the country wants them to do outside of the state of Louisiana and knock off Lane Kiffin.
0: Some have said LSU is a hot mess. Will they make Courtney Cronin's hot mess rankings list? We're going to find out coming up next on Unsportsmanlike. 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
0: It is time for the Hot Mess Rankings here on Unsportsmanlike. No Chris Canty, no Evan Cohen today. Mia O'Brien is filling in, and Courtney Cronin as well. She's going to take the reins of the Hot Mess Rankings this week. And Courtney's Hot Mess Rankings are brought to you by SoFi. Get your money right. Courtney Cronin, take it away.
4: Thank you for the honors. This is one of my favorite segments to do on the show. Can I see the graphic again? Did we run that? I was looking down at my computer.
2: What, did you forget your hot mess?
4: I have my hot mess.
2: You got to be the captain of the Hot Mess Express. Come on, Court.
4: The graphic of Evan in the fireman suit.
0: Yes.
4: I was really hoping they would have photoshopped a better picture of my face over it this time around, but I don't know. I guess beggars can't be choosers. All right, number five.
18: Number five.
4: Kyler Gordon, a name that most NFL fans would know, but for the outside world, he is the nickel corner, the starting nickel corner, the very expensive starting nickel corner of the Chicago Bears, or at least he was. Yesterday, Ryan Poles, the GM of the Bears, uttered three words that told you everything you need to know about the mystery surrounding this injury situation that has cost him the entire preseason, all of training camp, and now the uncertainty of whether this guy will ever play for the Bears again. He said, "I don't know," when asked whether the player, his first draft pick, the player who was paid 3 years, $40 million last offseason, and then managed five games out of that. We have no clue whether this guy is going to contribute to this defense. And this is a defense that was built to have a strong secondary. They lose Kobe Bryant, their star safety that they signed from the Seattle Seahawks as a free agent. early on in training camp.

0: He's could be out for the season. More than likely, they're preparing for that. And then Kyler Gordon in this injury situation where you start the guy on the PUP list back in July. You say that he had a delay in his recovery from the soft tissue injury. He's dealt with multiple soft tissue injuries. And now there's this big cloud of mystery around it. We have no clue if he's ever going to play for them again. Chicago Bears and Kyler Gordon, little niche, but coming in at number 5 on my list.
1: I like it because, and I waited until hour number 2 to bring this up, the Chicago Bears, the most hyped up team of the 2026 offseason, are we already seeing signs that they may not be as strong as we expected, Smalls?
2: As a Packer fan, I like where your head's going. Gordy, number 4.
3: Number four.
0: UCLA Athletics fired their athletic director earlier this week. His name is Martin Jermaud. He had a $6.5 million contract buyout, yet their chancellor, Julio Frank, cited in an email to the entire university employment system that the athletics department has a quote-unquote unsustainable model. That's the primary reason for firing their athletic director on the heels of another college football season. And it's an athletic department that is operating with $241 million in losses, yet you're firing somebody who now has a $6.5 million buyout. Make that make sense. They brought in Bob Chesney from JMU. He's trying to recreate that model at UCLA football, which was a once proud program out in Westwood. And I think they've got a good roster. I think they're going to do a lot better than they did under Deshaun Foster last year for the majority of the season. But 7 straight years of deficits, and now you're going to be paying this guy out with the financial irresponsibility of UCLA. Again, a little niche here because it's flying under the radar in a college football landscape that is littered with controversy. But this one is just baffling. And think about how many national championships this program as a whole, UCLA Athletics, has won. One of the winningest programs in college sports. We haven't seen that in quite some time with some of the bigger name programs, be it men's basketball, be it football. Women's basketball, they won the Natty. They're the only thing holding this thing up right now. But really surprised at the timing of this and the financial implications. When you say you're broke, now you're going to have to keep paying somebody millions? That doesn't make a lot of sense.
1: Maybe there's a chance that other lawsuits were coming down the pipeline with regards to the 5-and-5 criteria eligibility requirement by the NCAA. And so maybe UCLA said enough is enough. We can't afford to join the Lane Kiffin circus. We can't afford for Mick Cronin to be stumping to bring pro players back to Westwood. And maybe that's the reason. That was the straw that finally broke the camel's back. I don't want to put that on Mick, though. Mick gets an unfair shake at this thing. He made a Final Four. People forget it was in the bubble in Indianapolis, but he did make a Final Four. And shout out to Corey Close, always and forever.
2: Corny.
3: Number 3.
0: The Tennessee Titans make my list this week, and it's layered here. So I want to play you some sound that happened after the Titans' 3rd preseason game. This is Cam Ward, Titans quarterback, when he was asked to evaluate his performance in the preseason.
4: How would Cam Ward assess the way Cam Ward has played so far in this preseason?
5: How would you assess it?
4: Not well.
5: You don't think so?
4: I don't think so.
5: I'm glad you don't think so. That's good.
4: Cam, how would you assess it?
5: You know, I assess it as, you know, did we win the game or did we lose the game? I assess it as what I can get better at. I don't assess it as someone who can get up there and, you know, operate when everything's on. It's a different process level. So it's more of, you know, slowing down the game to everybody. And I believe we made a huge jump for week 1 and week 2 because we're getting more condensed in the playbook. We're not really opening everything up. And, you know, when we come to week 1, I think it will all be a different story.
0: So that is Cam Ward, a little testy at the podium, not really happy with the line of questioning, but the reporter in question there, his name's Jared Stillman. He covers the Tennessee Titans. He has a pretty big following on YouTube, not traditional media, but more media now that operates the way that a lot of people do, covering teams through the podcasting realm, through non-traditional forms. The Titans pulled Jared Stillman's credentials this week.
2: Oh.
0: And I'm a little miffed by that because that question itself, this could be a collection of a long time coming because he has asked some out of bounds questions before, but that question itself should not have elicited the response that it initially got, where it felt like Cam Ward was pretty defensive. He goes on to explain how he felt, which is fine, but this is also the quarterback who said, "We are ass last year." So are you still
5: that? Do we keep it up or no, we ass?
2: There we go.
0: Or are you better? Or is this a sign of Titans are kind of freaking out that this second year for Cam Ward, first year under Brian Daboll, might not get off to as quick of a start as they want to see what the development looks like. So the revoking of credentials and the taking away of access there, I don't think that that was a very fair thing to do based on that alone. And the quarterback's response and how he seemed pressed in that moment, all encompassing, not a good look for the Tennessee Titans this week.
1: If you can't stand the heat, get out of the street. I'll throw some slander your way, Cam Ward. I'm looking at the stats according to Sumer Sports right now. Cam Ward was dead last in total EPA last year. Cam Ward, in terms of success rate, was dead last amongst the quarterbacks eligible with a minimum of 250 dropbacks. Are you going to pull my credential if I come to cover the Jaguars and the Titans, folks out there in Nashville? Simple as that.
5: We're keeping a book right now. We ask.
2: I think that's my favorite soundbite ever.
1: Yeah. That and then, of course, Dan Mullen. Anything Dan Mullen also is. I'm partial to that. Dan Mullen sucks.
2: It's just the whole thing. If we keep it a buck right now, we ask.
5: If we're keeping a buck right now, we ask.
2: So good. But I'm with you, Courtney. I don't like the way that he handled himself there. But I do like that we get these sound bites from him.
0: I do, too.
2: Next,
0: going to get a lot more because he's probably not going to handle the podium very well if the team loses as many games as they did last year.
1: Well, that's my point, Courtney. Like, you as the quarterback, you as one of 32 NFL franchises have to be okay with people criticizing your team. And I didn't think the question was unfair, and that's why I agree with you, Courtney. I think Jared's credential was pulled because this was the straw that broke the camel's back.
2: Sure.
0: All right, moving on.
3: Number two.
0: It's the gift that keeps on giving on social media. The memes are endless,
2: and
0: the receipts, they don't stop.
2: Yes, Courtney.
0: Dejan Love.
2: Yes,
0: yeah! San Francisco 49ers wide receiver.
1: Is he getting on the plane today? Is he going to go to Australia?
0: I don't believe so, because I believe that he was booked in jail because I saw a mugshot of it. And now, not to be a jerk, I understand why he wore that helmet everywhere after seeing what his dome looked like without the helmet. This is for the 49ers made my list last week. And remember, people, this is a week-to-week thing. The hot mess list is about what has your team done this week to embarrass you. This is another knock against the San Francisco 49ers. Last week, it was Jed York getting arrested in an alleged prostitution sting. Previously, Kyle Shanahan, the car accident, Brandon Ayuk going feral on the franchise. This is another off-field storyline that just makes the 49ers look like a clown show. And hearing the amount of people who received DMs from this guy,
2: yes,
0: seeing them in the flesh, he apparently reached out to Cameo, which is the company that'll do shout outs, or you can buy a video from a celebrity and they'll wish you happy birthday. And he was asking for $5,000 per Cameo request. He's reaching out to Chef saying, "You're going to need to provide private security because you know who I am, right?" And all of these videos that we see surfacing where he was bragging about his financial wherewithal. "I have a $15 million crib in Malibu. I've got a condo on Billionaire's Row in Manhattan. I own a beach house in Idaho," blah, blah, blah. I don't know how anybody bought into this, but they should be on the hot mess list too. But because he associated himself with the 49ers and they can't seem to get out of the bad headline business this summer, they are number two.
2: I love this story. I feel badly for the women who were swindled out of some cash. But Courtney's
1: also,
2: point,
1: Google it.
0: Yeah,
1: Google
0: I'm starting to feel less and less badly
1: bad
0: about this, Michelle. Like, I think people want to buy into the facade and think, "Oh, I'm with an NFL player. This guy says he can help me make a lot of money because I think he makes a lot of money." Our critical thinking skills are in the toilet. Like, I'm not saying that everyone's education level is the same, but there are some very basic things here that make zero sense, whether you are the most highly educated person or you have zero education. Look, stop trusting people blindly. And that's what happened here.
2: Yeah, I was going to say, I feel badly for the women who lost money,
1: right,
2: but I also want to thank them because the memes and the stories, as Courtney said, have been so funny. So funny. I'm glad that this was on your list, Courtney, because I feel like this story is going to go away. Once football starts, we're not going to be talking about Dejan Love. With the news cycle these days, we're going to forget all about this. So I'm glad that at least he's immortalized a little bit in Courtney's hot mess rankings because this story has been unreal.
3: Number one.
0: If it's not on the top of your hot list, I don't know what world you're living in. LSU yep. and Lane Kiffin. We're days away from Clemson, LSU, Tigers versus Tigers, going from one Death Valley a year ago to this Death Valley in Baton Rouge. We're talking about anything other than this game. We're talking about anything other than Lane Kiffin going from Ole Miss, trying to get off to a hot start in the 2026 season so they can find their way back into the college football playoff. It's been a while since LSU's been there, but we're talking about eligibility issues. We're waiting on a court ruling tomorrow to determine whether fringe NFL talent are going to wind up on the Tigers roster this year. It's a circus that is being directed by P.T. Barnum himself, and that is Lane Kiffin at the top of my list, him and LSU, the number one takers on my hot mess list. So from 5-1 again, the Chicago Bears and Kyler Gordon, UCLA Athletics. Number three is the Tennessee Titans, Dejon Love, the San Francisco 49ers, and in the number one spot, Lane Kiffin and LSU.
2: Great list, Courtney. 888-SAY-ESPN. That's 888-729-3776. Do you have any objections and omissions to Courtney Cronin's list? Because I have one big one, Courtney, that I think you should have considered. Alongside Courtney Cronin and Mia O'Brien, I'm Michelle Smallman. Keep it here on Unsportsmanlike.
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0: kind of all-encompassing. Cam Ward and his response at the podium when simply asked how to assess his preseason performance, and then the person who asked that question being having their credentials taken from them. The San Francisco 49ers, because of the Dejan Love social media expose that we're in the midst of, and Lane Kiffin LSU, number one. Can I give you my honorable mention first? Ooh. The one that there were two that I was thinking of. So Ketel Marte went back to, like, he rejoined his team in Arizona earlier this week and was met by a chorus of boos. There's been some mysterious circumstances surrounding his absence earlier this season, so that's a little bit of a weird one that we still don't have much more information about that. And then did you see Lois Boisson at the U.S. Open smashing her racket yes. in defeat as Emma Navarro celebrated? The camera shot itself of
1: like, unbelievable.
0: It was just like great cinematography, if you want to call it that, of the moment of celebration, the moment of defeat. But she was also an honorable mention.
1: Okay. Well, thankfully, Courtney's honorable mentions were not my big objection.
2: Excellent.
1: How about Artie Moreno, former owner of the Angels? Stan Kroenke, yep. the KSC group, comes in. They buy the Angels yes. yesterday.
0: I knew this was coming.
1: No, this is not about Kroenke. Artie Moreno was the hottest of hot messes in baseball for a long time. Since 2010, the Angels only reached the postseason one time. And that is when you had Mike Trout and Shohei Ohtani in your employ. They had 11 consecutive losing seasons. Perry Mason, their GM, was out. John Mozeliak, who obviously was with the Cardinals for a long time, won a World Series there, comes in. They could not figure it out under Artie Moreno. He was so involved in baseball ops. He just wanted to collect stars. He did not allow the team, baseball people, to make baseball decisions. And you had players like Shohei Ohtani, who thankfully was able to get out of there and win, and Mike Trout wasting away on a franchise that was just dysfunctional and could not get out of their own way. And as much as I hate Stan Kroenke, I'm happy for Angels fans because they had a bad owner. They were putting out signs and wanting to boycott him because they were just so sick of it. But I don't know how he, Courtney, respectfully, could not be on the list because he was as hot mess gets when it comes to ownership.
2: I think that ultimately, when you look at the manager hires, he tried. I mean, Brad Ausmus, Joe Maddon, ever heard of him? Courtney, I know you've heard of Joe Maddon.
0: Mm-hmm.
2: Ron Washington. For whatever the reason, it just was not. I don't know if it's something at the top. I don't know if it's the development of picks in the minor league system or what it is. Something was never clicking. And Mike Trout was perpetually playing with players who probably should still be playing at AAA. And then especially when Shohei Ohtani left, you all but wasted the career of one of the greatest baseball players of the 21st century.
1: But he chose it, though.
2: He chose it. I would say this because there absolutely is validity to Smalls' point because we're seeing it right now in Tampa. And I feel like all I'm doing is giving out shout-outs here on Unsportsmanlike this morning. But Ken Babby, new owner of the Tampa Bay Rays. How many years, year over year, have we heard the Rays are competitive, but they have to trade away their talent mm-hmm. once they get too expensive? Yeah. The Rays are a competitive franchise in the AL East, in the American League, but they don't have a stadium for the long term. There is a chance they may have to move out of St. Pete. And what did they do last week? Finally, new ownership securing the rights to their stadium of the future. Granted, it's in Tampa, it's not in St. Pete, which I disagree with, but there is absolutely validity to the owner where all the roots of both your successes and your problems ends and begins. Yes, they're either a hot mess or they're doing it right.
0: It's a good omission.
1: Thank
0: that
1: you.
0: Very well could have been somewhere on my list. And I guess this kind of falls into the camp of he could be on the list just about every week. He's the Without getting in front of microphones, he's the Jerry Jones of Major League Baseball owners because he's meddled in baseball operations. Mm-hmm. There have been multiple instances of just misstep after misstep and stepping in it. 10-year contract for Albert Pujols, signing Josh Hamilton to that $125 million deal.
1: Rendon.
0: Anthony Rendon, $245 million. Yeah, like again and again and again. And you had Shohei Ohtani in your organization. And Mike Trout.
1: And zero playoff wins
0: to account for any of that. Of course, if you want to put him on my list, we can take, I don't know who I would take off right now because I think everybody here is kind of deserving. But the sale yesterday, I felt, you know, whenever a Kroenke comes in, and I know that you don't like this because of your St. Louis ties, and I understand that. But whenever a Kroenke comes in for ownership, good things typically happen to that team. There's money in.

0: invested in there. Look at the Denver Nuggets. Look at the Los Angeles Rams. I'm actually kind of excited to see where the Angels go from here.
1: Well, let's get to some calls. I gave my big omission of Courtney's list. We want to hear yours. Objections and omissions, 888-SAY-ESPN. That's 888-729-3776. First up, James, who's listening on 710 ESPN in Tacoma. James, your objections and omissions for Courtney.
2: Yeah, the new owner of the Seahawks, who just bought the team for $9.6 billion, at an introductory press conference, he let everybody in Seattle know that he and his family are huge Pittsburgh Steelers fans.
3: Mm-hmm. Party foul, if I ever heard it.
0: He did, and that was, all right, so that was a couple of days before. I try to do it as in, like, this week, things that happened this week. That's how I do my hot mess list, yep, because that's how Evan's always done it. They would have been on it last week had we done the hot mess list. I believe that was Thursday with that press conference where he's like, I've been a Steelers fan all my life. I agree. You never mention that in a press conference, especially when you're about to have a new city try to, like, take you in and be like, look, like, we're going in the right direction. This team just won a Super Bowl. But then again, he's a billionaire. You think this is going to affect his bottom line? Probably not.
1: Next up, Frank, watching on ESPN2 in Syracuse. Frank, what you got for Courtney?
4: Hey, Courtney, how you doing?
0: I'm great. How you doing, Frank?
4: Good, thanks. My hot mess for this week is, sorry, Smalls, I love you, but Michelle Smallman is my hot mess for the week. I feel like she's on a campaign or a political crusade to get everyone to hate the Rams with her.
0: We have talked about how the Rams have become the villains of the NFL because they're signing and trading for everybody because they're going all in for a Super Bowl. I believe the same. I do think that they're going to be viewed as villains because they're going to sweep through the schedule. They're not going to go undefeated, but they're going to win a lot of games, probably win the NFC West, probably win the NFC, and make their way to the Super Bowl in their home stadium. So I don't fault Michelle for having this take. I think that a lot of people, once you like wake up and realize, hey, the Rams are doing something that your team can't do, and once you start to see the Rams beat your team, then that hatred will come for Los Angeles more widespread.
3: Well, Courtney, why can't other teams do what the Rams are doing?
0: Because the Rams are going the New Orleans Saints route right now of kicking the can down the road with these contracts. So you have $20 million laying around for Aaron Donald to come off the couch. Aaron Donald only wants to come to your team, the team you won a Super Bowl with. Miles Garrett, you trade all these picks, you have the bleep them pick strategy that no other team has been willing to double down with. Of course teams are going to hate that because they're doing what your team can't or won't. And when they...
3: But that's a key word.
0: Construct this super team, and other fans are going to be like, that's not fair because our team's not able to do the same thing or just flat out won't.
3: The key word is that they won't. And it's the same thing with the Dodgers. The Rams are not doing anything that is against the rules, ultimately kicking it down the road. It is a matter of, is your team willing to, number one, spend that handsomely on mm-hmm. 5 to 7 players while simultaneously drafting and developing with a limited draft supply players that supplement the rest of that roster? How many players do they have right now that are playing on rookie contracts that are contributing at a significant level between Kobe Turner, Braden Fisk, Puka Nacua, Steve Avila, go on right on down the line. We can have a conversation this time next year as to where the Rams and their trajectory go because they're going to have to pay the piper with those young players or replace them with another crop of draft picks. But ultimately, it's a strategy that's working, and it takes a risk. I would love to see any of the other 31 teams try to do what the Rams are doing right now.
1: But you're speaking with logic, and fandom is
3: and
1: all
3: also,
1: about
3: by the
1: visceral
3: way,
1: emotion, and that's why people view them as a villain, because they're mad at their teams. Right. You think Jets fans and Browns fans care about the fact that the Rams are doing everything better than them or that it's within the rules? No, they're jealous of them. Super teams elicit villains, and that's exactly what the Rams are. Well, I don't think we're going to be saying that about the Atlanta Falcons anytime soon. One of their quarterbacks, Tua Tagovailoa, found himself in a sticky internet situation yesterday. So what will be his biggest moment of the season? Accidentally forgetting to log into his burner account or being QB1 week one? We'll talk about that next on Unsportsmanlike on ESPN Radio.
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2: 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Alongside Courtney Cronin and Mia O'Brien, I'm Michelle Smallman. And Tua Tagovailoa has not really had a great start to his tenure with the Atlanta Falcons. On the field, and now seemingly off the field, ladies. So the last time we saw Tua on the field was in a preseason win over the Miami Dolphins, his former team. Three series, he finished 7 of 8, 95 yards. He led a touchdown drive, but lost a fumble while playing in the first quarter. Things haven't been great for Tua. It's opened the door for Michael Penix Jr. to jump in there and be the starter in Atlanta now that he's been cleared for practice coming off that ACL injury. But we had a little social media incident with Tua. Ladies. So he posted a set of pictures of himself on Instagram, and then there was a comment underneath it that said, "We're so proud of you. You got this." But it was from his own account. So a lot of people are saying, oh, he didn't sign into his burner. There was a mix-up here, and they're clowning him for it, and they took a screenshot of it. But later, we saw that it was switched profiles, and his wife's name was assigned to that comment. Courtney, what was your reaction when you saw this Tua story about the burner account and him allegedly getting his Kevin Durant on?
3: My immediate thought was he's not posting this himself, that it's someone from his team. It's someone from, you know, his, you know, whether it's his social media manager, if he has one, family member. I didn't want to believe, and I still don't, that Tua, sitting in the facility trying to prove that he's QB1, scrolling like, let me post this cool pic. And, oh, wait, let me put this comment underneath it, too, that makes it sound like other people believe in me that I can be QB1 and be great for the Falcons this year. Let me post that hype message. I think it was an instance of social media gone awry where somebody is posting for him. A lot of these athletes, yes, they do have control over their Instagram, Twitter, TikTok, whatever, but they're having people post for them. They have brand deals that have to be met at deadlines. They have posts that are timed to try to garner engagement. A lot of times it's not them doing it, but it's others. And I'd like to chalk this up to someone was doing this for him and they accidentally forgot to post it from a different account, the compliment. But, you know, insult to injury, I don't know. This is, do we really look into this that much and we're like, oh, what a gaffe. He's going to be a terrible quarterback for the Atlanta Falcons. He might be a terrible quarterback because he might be a terrible quarterback, period, without the social media blunder.
4: No, it's undoubtedly, it's insult to injury. It's just funny. It's a funny bit. But in the same vein, number one, I do want to fact check us because Daniel Flick does a great job covering the Falcons for the AJC, has joined us here on ESPN Radio before. Did tweet this out yesterday. Tua in the spring was quoted in saying that he does not run his social media accounts. Quote, I don't have social media, so I don't see any of that. We have our team posting for us, doing the posts on Twitter, Instagram. If anything, social media for me is YouTube. Now, we say that, respect, and that was probably the situation with Tua Tagovailoa. But I am fascinated by some of the younger players in the NFL, Smalls and Court, because one Parker Washington in Jacksonville, who may or may not be due for a payday, and obviously I cover the Jaguars, so I see Parker on a daily basis, and I follow him on social media, so I see this. Here is a series of Instagram posts from one Parker Washington just in the last 3 weeks. One step closer is the caption. He then comments on it and says, in due time, your time is near. From earlier that day, just trusting the process, a comment later added, believe in you, it's a movement. A couple weeks earlier, he posted a bunch of emojis like the hourglass and then the finish line flag. And then it says, come on, man. And so I'm wondering if this is a new Gen Z thing that we're just missing out on. The idea of hyping yourself up, be your own best cheerleader. Maybe you like having multiple captions. I know you can do that now with the carousel, right? Like if you keep sliding, you get different captions. But I wonder if this is now a way to have like a three-tiered caption on Instagram. And then you can get all your opinions out.
2: I think in Tua's set of circumstances, it was just someone else running his account and forgetting to log in. But I do think it's kind of emblematic of the disaster that it's been so far for Tua in Atlanta, having not taken the reins of the job that he could have easily gotten while Michael Penix Jr. was still recovering from injury. The guy wasn't even cleared to practice yet. Tua could have come in there and made sure that he gave the Falcons no choice. for him to be QB1. And Courtney, he didn't do that. And so you kind of wonder what his big moment of the season is going to be. What is Tua's Atlanta Falcons career going to look like?
3: It might not look very long.
2: Right?
3: But that's what's been laid forth from Michael Penix Jr. saying, I've got to be mentally and physically at a point where I can play, and he's on his way there, to Kevin Stefanski announcing that he was going to be cleared for practice last week for 11-on-11. I don't rule out Michael Penix Jr. being able to claim the QB1 job, and we find out about it Wednesday of next week when every team talks. They've got the Steelers on the road week one, and then they have the Panthers coming home, and then it's the Packers, the Saints, the Ravens, and then the Bears. They can win some games in there. This is a wide-open NFC South. Mm-hmm. Do you think that Tua, in this reclamation project that clearly hasn't become what it's supposed to be? Because if it did, he would undoubtedly be QB1 while your other guy recovers from an ACL tear, and you feel confident that no matter how long Michael Penix has to be out for, Tua's going to be your guy. Tua's going to be the one to command the offense. He hasn't shown that. No. He's been up and down throughout the preseason. What we've seen in preseason games and what we've heard from those on the ground covering him every single day in practice. And I'm sure that's frustrating for him because he thought, clean slate, I've already gotten paid, I don't have the pressure of that, I go in here 1 year, I'm going to prove myself, I'm going to get my career back. He hasn't done that. And I don't know if he's going to be able to, because if Michael Penix Jr. goes back and is QB1 and is healthy and is durable and is able to not have any issues with the ACL and the offense looks good, then Tua's never going to get to take advantage of those weapons. He's never going to get to play with Bijan Robinson and Kyle Pitts and Drake London and all the guys they paid. Mm-hmm. He'll be there thinking, how did I lose this job when this was my job to lose?
4: And that's where I think that if Tua Tagovailoa had shown up in preseason game number one in particular, if he had seized the starting quarterback job in the early onset of training camp, then we're looking at a world where if you do see it go off the tracks midway through the season, you have an easy off-ramp for Tua Tagovailoa to say, oh, Michael Penix Jr. is now healthy. We can bring him back into the fold. Everything's hunky-dory. This was the plan all along. Now you don't have that escape route. Now it's as simple as you got to roll with Michael Penix Jr. if he's healthy. And if you don't go with Michael Penix Jr. and he is healthy, what does that say? Well, yes, Ian Cunningham did not draft him. Matt Ryan did not draft Michael Penix Jr. in the top 10 of the 2024 NFL draft. What does that say about where this franchise is headed long term with Tua Tagovailoa on a prove it 1 year deal?
2: Mm-hmm. This whole Tua situation also makes me think of the Houston Texans. And let me explain. If Tua does not have any sort of success in Atlanta, and we know that that contract that the Dolphins gave him, that they didn't have to at that time, no. And they really gambled on him despite the injuries and despite the play being inconsistent, it derailed the franchise in a significant way. I think about C.J. Stroud and the Houston Texans, because Tua at one point was putting up numbers.
4: Yeah,
2: Tua was accurate. He was productive. He was that gray area. And granted, C.J. Stroud, of course, does not have the health concerns that Tua Tagovailoa does. So it's not apples to apples. But it is apples to apples when you're talking about a quarterback that is in that gray area that's had success, C.J. Stroud being the offensive rookie of the year, having a great start to his season, and things declining a bit, most notably in the postseason. You have to decide as a franchise, which side of the yes or no column on this quarterback are we going to put more stock into? Are we going to believe in what we saw early in his career? Or are we going to look at what we saw in the playoffs? And again, not the same completely, but I do think of the Texans mm-hmm. and what big decision that they have looming with their quarterback as we watch Tua and his career take a pretty hard left at the end in Miami and now in Atlanta.
4: Well, and I think that the Dolphins paid Tua Tagovailoa because they believed that Mike McDaniel would be there for the long term. Mm. They did not see it going off the tracks. And so that's where, if you're the Atlanta Falcons, you have a decision to make. Do you believe that within Kevin Stefanski's offense, because he was just hired as the head coach, you'd think he's going to be there at minimum 2 seasons, minimum, and that's even putting a very low bar on it. So which quarterback best matches the play caller system? There's a reason that we're seeing, Courtney, across the NFL, the head coaches who are being hired are also the primary play caller, so it makes for an easy match with the quarterback.
3: But he was never supposed to be there for the long term, that being Tua. It's a one-year contract.
4: This in Atlanta.
3: It's supposed to be a rental, and it's supposed to be revitalize your career and do it in a way that leaves no doubt that you should be there, you should get another deal from the Atlanta Falcons, or another team sees that you are a different quarterback than you were during the end of your tenure in Miami, and you get your fresh start to go somewhere else for a long haul. Kind of like we've seen with other quarterbacks.
4: Sam Darnold
3: being the first.

0: First one that comes to mind, Baker Mayfield. I don't know if he's going to get the chance to really revitalize his career. And real quick, you said there's a notable off-ramp. Where is the off-ramp on the schedule? They have a bye in week 11, so where is the off-ramp, Mia?
1: I mean, if you find yourselves at a point where you're not putting butts in the seats, the fan base is in an outrage, and you have no choice but to try to save face, especially given that arguably the face of your franchise in its history, Matt Ryan, is now at the helm, and you don't want to be starting off on the wrong foot and saying that this is what the Matt Ryan regime stands for.
2: Courtney Cronin, Mia O'Brien, Michelle Smallman here on Unsportsmanlike. Coming up next, we'll hear from Pat Costello with I'm Over It. 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
3: 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Coming up on Wednesday's show, Baker Mayfield of the Buccaneers will join us in advance of the Ryan Garcia-Connor Ben fight that he's helping promote. 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
3: I'm Over It. 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
19: I miss when TV shows would have like 30 episodes a year, just like every week, your summer versus winter, because I'd rather be sick for 2 days than sunburnt for 2 days or sweaty for 2 days. Nuno told us yesterday he wants to find a new workout class, so I think I want to do jujitsu.
5: 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I'm less likely to ever share anything with you guys ever again.
13: 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I'm sick and tired and over it.
19: Get a life.
2: It is time for I'm Over It here on Unsportsmanlike. We're presented by Progressive Insurance. Mia O'Brien making her Unsportsmanlike debut alongside Courtney Cronin. I'm Michelle Smallman, which means this is Mia's first crack at I'm Over It.
1: I know. I'm very excited to, number one, hear Pat Costello's sonorous voice on the airwaves.
2: Sonorous. Excellent.
1: But also,
20: Word of the day.
1: I don't know exactly what I'm Over It is all about. So, Pat, well, what exactly are we going to do here?
2: Oh, you better bring it, Pat.
19: We can stop pretending that it's still summer now, right?
2: Here we go.
19: Because, like, it's September now, which means it's fall. I think we can all agree on that. Labor Day, who needs it? We forget about that. We don't have to pretend anymore. I've already put up all my fall decorations. I ran into Freddie Coleman.
2: Oh, no.
19: What do you mean, oh, no? No.
2: Already?
19: Yes, it's fall.
2: It's still so hot outside.
19: It's September. It's fall. September is fall. September is not summer anymore. I don't care about Labor Day. Labor Day is a myth.
2: What do you mean it's a mess?
19: It's just big summer trying to hold it down
2: summer.
19: For one more week.
2: Everybody loves Labor Day. You get a day off work.
1: I got
19: Who
1: you, Pat.
19: Who does?
1: I got you.
0: Pat, I actually really like your bookcase and the lighting that you have going on here. This is a vibe.
2: Yeah, what's this like backlighting situation, Pat?
19: I got some tea lights. Pat, are you off on Labor Day?
2: I'm very impressed by that. I'm like Courtney. The lighting situation is actually outrageously curated. I am stunned, Pat.
19: I'm a decorator. I'm a great decorator. Nobody believes me.
2: You should put this photo on your dating profile.
19: This is, you keep adding things to my dating profile.
2: I'm telling you, if my girlfriend handed me her phone at brunch and she was like, check this guy out. We've been chatting on the app. And I'm swiping through the photos and I see this one. I go, this guy's got it together. His apartment is clean. I see some records up there. He likes music. He obviously is fun because he likes Halloween. And he's intentional. He's putting up the decorations and backlighting them for optimal mood.
0: And he's got an air fryer in the other picture that's not associated with this one. I'm looking at your Twitter right now. The one with the pumpkins.
19: Yeah.
0: Nice air fryer. I mean, if you're single looking for a man and a man's got an air fryer.
2: Yo.
0: Sign me up.
2: We're making some chicken and watching Halloween movies. I mean, Pat, put this on the dating profile.
20: And he'll sing to you because he can sing karaoke, as
2: true.
20: We know.
2: Allegedly.
19: I only use the air fryer for toasting. I don't actually. Who needs to cook in the air fryer? Just cook in the oven. It's way better.
2: Oh, Pat, you okay. Just, this was great. I wanted to hate it. Don't go off the rails here.
0: Like, yeah. You're doing so well.
2: I started hating this because I love summer and I'm going to cling to summer with the tip of my fingernail because fall's great. But on the other side, out of that misery. I hate winter. So I was ready to hate this first one, Pat, but you really won me over with the photo. I gotta be honest.
19: You didn't even see the rest of the decorations either.
1: There's more.
19: Yeah. So I'll take a picture or something of it later when I get home.
2: All right.
21: Or we can all go to Pat's apartment.
1: Matt, I just want you to know.
19: I don't think you want that.
1: I did bring up from Florida, I did bring my signature leather jacket this morning, and I was debating whether or not to actually rock it here on the air. But you've convinced me. It's 68 degrees, granted, with 92% humidity right now.
2: Ooh, 90%.
1: In New York City.
2: Nice.
1: Yeah, and that's where I was like, do I really want to do this?
0: Swampy.
1: And then I thought about the swampy 97 that I'm headed back to at some point next week, and I was like,
2: swampy 97.
1: No, I need to take advantage. I need to wear the jacket. You're right. Fall forever. Fall forever. October is the best month of the year. Argue with your grandma.
19: I saw
2: Swampy 97 sounds like a great album title or a great bar name. Where are we going tonight? Swampy 97?
1: It's probably somewhere in Gainesville.
2: Oh, my God, it's happy hour? $5 buckets of
1: Swampy. That feels like
2: Swampy's.
0: Michelle, you in your early 20s, I think, would have been at Swampy 97 when you were producing for ESPN Radio driving down to the city.
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1: That's actually WFUR, Anthony ESPN Radio affiliate.
19: No,
1: but hey, listen, it's okay. They got a new name.
19: Now they're Swampy 97.
2: Yeah, now they're Swampy 97. All right, next one, Pat.
19: Well, speaking of going to bars, I think Nuno sent me the best dating advice that I've ever heard.
2: What?
19: I know. It was unbelievable. He sent me a video, and it was some guys who, instead of sending a round of drinks to a group of women, sent them over a hot dog platter.
2: Oh, A-plus move.
19: A-plus move. Like, this was genius. I was like, how have I never thought of the hot dog platter?
2: Did it work?
19: It seemed to. It was a hit. The hot dogs looked horrible.
1: What type of hot dogs? Like, just straight up?
19: Just normal hot dogs. Hot dog brand hot dogs.
1: Like, ketchup, mustard.
2: Hot dog brand hot dogs is amazing. I gotta tell you, if me and my girlfriends were out and a dude sent over, like, a chicken tender platter with a variety of condiments, fries on the side, I'd be like, get over here, you.
1: Yep.
2: You're with us now. You're hanging out with us, buddy.
1: Keep ordering those wings, especially if we're putting it on your card. Great, let's keep it going.
20: Oh my god, that those is hot dogs really are terrible. Smart,
19: the hot dogs,
1: Cam. That's what I'm saying. Like, what type of hot dogs are like? Just a bunch of like.
2: I think it's just the sentiment.
20: Only a grilled hot dog.
2: No, you know what I mean. It's just the sentiment. It's the

0: creativity.
1: You girls are out. You got your own drinks already. I'm not trying to be creepy. I'm trying to be congenial. I'm trying to be friendly. You look like you could use it. Who couldn't use a snack?
0: I can't possibly put something in these to poison them because it came from the kitchen. They directly brought it right to you.
1: This is such a move.
2: Yeah,
3: this is what
2: Pat,
3: I'm
2: you
3: saying.
2: Need to try this.
3: You know
2: Pat,
3: what? I'm
2: going
3: to take
2: go
3: a victory
2: out this
3: lap.
2: Weekend and try this and report back. It's college football time. People are going out. They want to watch the games. They want to have a drink. They want to have a bite. Provide the bite.
1: Pat, you've got homework. You've got to do this at some point this fall and report back on if this was successful or not, because I would say this is like a 90% hit rate.
0: Yeah.
3: I feel like I would have to go out with a larger group. It can't just be me sending over a hot dog.
1: You cannot solo send over the chicken or the hot dogs. That'd be very bizarre. It has to be group to group. You're with a group. You see another group. There's someone in there who strikes your fancy. And then you need to make sure after you send it over, you go over and speak to that person.
3: I think Nuno should try this too.
1: Nuno, are you down?
2: You and Nuno should go out together.
3: Okay, well, let's not get crazy.
1: Why not? We're all going out together next Tuesday.
3: Oh, you and your dad sent over some hot dogs? Thanks so much.
1: Come on. Out of that entire control room, Nuno's got the most game.
2: Oh,
1: Nuno's done. You kicked him out. He didn't even hear my compliment there because you're insult upset.
0: No, I think it would actually be funny. Like, if you were to say, like, oh, my dad told me to do this and my dad's here. Like you could, like, play it off. You could have a dad joke about it.
1: No, for all the times that we rag on Nuno on this show, and we do it to everybody. But Nuno take some heat. He's never stormed out of the studio before, Pat. You struck
0: a
1: nerve.
0: I love the idea.
3: Yes, he has.
0: Hopefully he can hear us.
3: He stormed out of the studio over who said
4: several
3: it
4: times.
3: Once.
4: He stormed out
1: wait,
4: of the
1: I
4: studio.
1: Wait, I forgot about who said it. That was so funny. Okay, but never an insult.
2: Was that an insult?
1: To say, oh, my dad is here? Yeah.
4: He stormed out once you said Nuno has the most game. That's what he stormed out over.
3: That's true.
1: I think Nuno would have some game. Gordy, you think?
2: I think Nuno's got game.
1: Big
2: I think
1: Nuno's
2: he might
1: have some game.
2: There he is. He's back. All
4: right. Nuno has the most
2: the
4: game.
2: The national nightmare is over. He's back.
4: He's had
2: in
4: the most
2: studio.
4: Time to have the most game.
1: It doesn't matter.
4: So no, he's laid down the
1: right
4: most
1: there.
4: Game in volume.
5: That one hurt, Pat.
1: Nuno, hurt. You didn't hear me. I said out of that whole control
5: you.
1: Room,
5: you
1: have the most game.
5: I appreciate you, Small.
4: Statistically accurate statement.
1: Dang, Pat, apologize.
3: For what?
4: Apologize to your father.
1: You too. Pat, you upset him. Apologize.
5: No, I don't want because he won't mean it.
3: It's just mathematically an accurate statement. I don't know.
1: Need yes, a sincere apology out of you, Patrick.
5: No, the part that hurts is that it's true. It could be his dad.
1: So you're mad at reality, not at Pat?
5: Oh, I mean, Pat is Pat. Right? He's already dealing with stuff. He's already behind the eight ball, so I can't get mad at him too much.
1: Was that a joke? A hair joke here?
2: The barbs you guys are throwing at each other this morning.
4: You're like 20 years older than him, Nuno, and in the same position.
1: Why is everyone fighting today?
2: Yeah.
0: It's Wednesday.
1: You would think on a hump day you'd be happy. I mean, we are on Sportsmanlike presented by Progressive Insurance. Mia O'Brien, Michelle Smallman, and Courtney Cronin with you. Coming up next, we're a week away from the NFL season.
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0: says it is way harder to watch your son play than it is if it was you. 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
1: 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Shoot, that started probably in high school, I think, when it started to matter. You know, you're referencing Michael Thompson. I talked to Howie Long about it. You know, you liken it to you yourself getting ready for a game. So when I played baseball or when he was playing football, you get all the adrenaline. You're all fired up. 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
0: Right, right.
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12: I'm here to see the evidence. I'm here to be fair and impartial. Your Honor, can I get some clarification on the timeline of events? Innocent. Guilty. Can I approach the bench? I've been practicing. I'm ready to be a juror.
11: Can you approach the bench? Why would you approach the bench as a juror?
13: Yeah, I don't think they do that.
11: Do you understand what a juror is?
12: No,
11: that's a lawyer is what you're saying.
13: Michelle thinks she's a prosecutor in this case.
11: Yeah.
12: I'm ready. What's wrong with that? I wanted a little sidebar with the judge. You don't know unless you ask. It's Unsportsmanlike. Here on ESPN Radio, we're presented by Progressive Insurance. Mia O'Brien making her unsportsmanlike debut today. I'm Michelle Smallman. Courtney Cronin, have you ever done jury duty? Because the guys thought I was nuts for asking these questions and being enthused about the process.
14: I have not done jury duty. I have been propositioned to do jury duty.
15: Look at you.
12: Is it a proposition or is it a demand from the government?
14: Demand, yes, proposition. Well, I'm going to say proposition because I've put it off now twice. So back in the springtime, I received my notice. It's literally sitting right over there because I'm doing the show from home today. It's sitting under a pile of papers that has been collecting dust, but shows you how seriously I'm taking this. So it was when I was supposed to be in Europe for a wedding, and I can't change the wedding, so I called the number. I said, I can't do this. They're like, no problem, we're going to postpone it for 3 months. They are very punctual about their 3-month postponement. So a couple weeks ago, I got a notice again. This, the first time was to be an alternate. The second time was to actually be a juror on said date. And I said, oh no, I'm in training camp. I can't do that. I've got to go back to New York the next day. I can't be there. So I called again. They're like, do you want to postpone? And I said, yes. They're like, all right, we'll call you in 3 months. Mm-hmm. Or we'll send you a notice in 3 months. I don't know how long I can keep kicking the can down the road on this, but I'm going to try for as long as I can.
15: It's like the Rams and cap space, right?
14: Exactly. Knowing my luck, I would end up getting selected for a trial that would take me out for 6 months.
12: Yes.
14: And I'd be sequestered. I'd be in a hotel room. I would not know what's going on in the outside world. I wouldn't know what Pat's over. It would be life changing. Probably not in a great way for me, Michelle.
12: Okay, so Courtney, this is what happened to me, Mia, as well. I initially got the summons. I go in. My friend is a big-time lawyer in New York City. It was football season. I'm like, I can't do this. No. And I went in there, and he was like, just, you know, tell them you're in media. They don't want media people in there because people got to be quiet about
15: you're going to run your mouth
12: about the facts of the case. And we obviously have this. We're lucky enough to have this big platform every day. And I'm a yapper. I'd be like, you guys will not believe what's going down in court. So he's like, just tell them that. They're going to be like, get her out of here immediately. So I get up there. I'm like, listen, I can't do this. I'm in media. And the woman looks me up and down and she goes, honey, it's New York City. Everybody's got something. Oh, we'll see you in 3 months.
15: No.
12: And she slides it back across the table. So
15: I'm
12: had
15: you, you should
12: to
15: have
12: go,
15: dressed
12: Courtney.
15: Up like Zelda. Like, you have to be crazy.
12: Well, then when I was going
15: although
12: in,
15: it is New York City, so maybe there's a lot of that going
12: for
15: on.
12: The selection process.
15: Yeah.
12: I was just like, okay, I'm going to be quiet, wait until it's my turn, and then I'm going to be like, I'm out of town for a long time, can't do this, or whatever it was. I forget whatever excuse he told me to put in my back pocket. There was a woman that went in there, and every time that they would ask her a question, she'd be like, I don't believe in the legal system, and I don't want to be here. And then they could be like, what's your name? She's like, I don't believe in the legal system, and I do not want to be here. And they were like, you're recused. So that was an approach, Courtney. I don't know if maybe you want to steal that from her, but we do need great people like you to serve on our juries across America to be fair and impartial.
15: Especially with how many college football cases we have in the court system right now. We may be all summoned at some point in time.
12: Courtney,
14: I just don't
12: want to
14: be held in
12: contempt
14: of court for pulling that strategy, Michelle.
12: That's true. It's a risk.
14: I'd probably get thrown in jail for doing that.
12: The guy thought I was nuts, though, for being very intrigued by the judge. Like, the first time I went in there, I'm like, where's the judge? You know, this is the head
15: Here
12: honcho.
15: Comes the judge.
12: The person in charge. I was like, I want to see what the judge is up to.
7: Michelle, we were not perplexed by you being interested in what a judge does and who they are. We were intrigued by you thinking that you were going to be on a jury and be like chatting with the judge on the side so that you two could deliberate about the case. That's not your job as a judge.
14: Michelle wants a sidebar.
7: She's like,
14: excuse me.
7: I'd like to speak to the judge.
15: Like, hey, judge, tell me.
12: You guys, in my mind, I was
7: going to... Give me the tea.
12: I was going to, like, walk up to the bench and be like, should we kiki about this over coffee later? Like, I thought me and the judge were going to go to, like, lunch and be like, can you believe the details of this case, Your Honor? That did not happen.
15: The Adam Schefter of the legal system.
12: That did
15: Michelle
12: not happen.
15: Smallman, everybody. Getting the inside scoop.
12: I think they clocked that in me immediately. They're like, this girl's got no shot of being good at this.
14: You're in, like, appellate court, and Michelle thinks she's, like, in the Supreme Court dealing with, like, high-profile cases.
7: She thinks
14: Meanwhile,
7: it's my cousin
14: is, like,
7: Vinny.
12: I am the Marissa Tomei of the legal system, I think. Mia, have you ever done jury duty?
15: I have not. Somehow, some way, knock on all the wood you can find, I have yet to be summoned. I think they know I'm crazy. So that's the good news there. Because my brother and sister have both been summoned, and they're both younger than me.
12: Mm.
15: But in my 33 years, knock on wood.
12: Well, Courtney cannot get pulled for jury duty because the NFL season is a week away, and we need Courtney covering the NFL. She covers the entire league, but especially the Chicago Bears specifically. Courtney, we'll start with you since you are boots on the ground in the NFL all the time for us here at ESPN. There's so many juicy storylines heading into this season. You've got the Seahawks going for the repeat. Will the super team and the Rams get in their way? Can Patrick Mahomes and the Chiefs bounce back? Lamar, Josh Allen, Joe Burrow, the clock is ticking on them. Will they break through? The AFC West, the NFC North, loaded. We have a bunch of quarterbacks who are getting ready to take that next step. When you look at the NFL and this season, what storyline intrigues you the most?
14: We have been talking for the last 2 days about the Los Angeles Rams, and I think most people would come to an agreement on this show that they are the Super Bowl favorite. We
12: Yes.
14: believe how DraftKings is forecasting this. Yet there's another team in their division that just won the Super Bowl that we don't talk about enough. I've gotten a bunch of mentions on social media for the last couple of days. Why are you guys talking so much about the Rams? Did you forget we, meaning the Seattle Seahawks, just won a Super Bowl? I want to see the Seahawks quiet the noise around their chances of getting back to the postseason and making a deep playoff run. I don't necessarily need to see them win another Super Bowl. It is so hard to repeat in today's era of the NFL that I don't think any team would be able to do it. But the Seahawks are still a good team. They still have Sam Darnold. We discredit Sam Darnold for whatever reason. Did you see the list that came out yesterday at ESPN.com, the top 100 players, the projected where they're going to finish, how important they're going to be to their teams, all of it this season? You know who came in at number 100? Sam Darnold.
12: Yep.
14: Guy just won a Super Bowl, yet we still think he's going to turn back into a pumpkin. I want to see if he doesn't. I want to see what this defense looks like without a couple pieces that left in free agency. I want to see what this coaching staff, new offensive staff, because Clint Kubiak went to the Raiders and so did many of their offensive coaches. I want to see what that looks like. And I want to see defense continue to dominate because, damn it, Mike McDonald's team was built on defense. The backbone of that team is their pass rush. Everything that they do on the back end, too, is really impressive. That's really broken through in an era that's all about big-time numbers on offense and quarterback play. They felt like the most complete team, top to bottom, in the NFC last year by the time that they got to the postseason. I want to see if they can continue to hold that sort of that sort of mentality about themselves and be that team in 2026 when everybody else thinks it's going to be somebody else in their own division.
12: Mia?
15: Offense sells tickets, defense wins championships. For the better part of the last 26 years, we have seen a team that finished in last place in the previous year go all the way to the postseason. I am fascinated to see, given the teams that finished in last place in the 8 divisions in the NFL last year, who that team is this year. Let's hear them. Smalls, Courtney, I'm excited to hear who you believe goes from worst to first here in 2026. Let's begin in the AFC East. The New York Jets?
12: No.
15: The Cleveland Browns?
12: No.
15: The Tennessee Titans?
12: No.
15: The Las Vegas Raiders?
12: No. No.
15: The New York Giants?
12: No.
14: No.
15: Okay, there's an obvious one here. I know this is who you're going to pick. The Detroit Lions.
12: That's the one.
14: Yes.
12: Or keep or, going because the next my
15: I'm
12: other
15: right there with you. I'm
12: my
15: right
12: other
15: there
12: candidate
15: you.
12: Is in the next division you're going to hit. I'm assuming as we work through the NFC here.
15: The New Orleans Saints.
14: No.
15: No. They're, so no
12: they're on
15: Courtney.
12: The board for me, Courtney.
14: I think they're a second place finisher.
15: Can
14: I don't
15: make the
14: know
15: playoffs
14: about,
15: though.
14: No, I think the South gets one team. I do not believe that the uncertainty still at quarterback. Tyler Shuck, Spencer Rattler, all the stuff that's gone on in the preseason. It feels like they go with Shuck again because that's the obvious. This is your future. But as much as they were on the cusp last year of showing some promise, a 6-11 finish.
15: They won 4 of their last 5.
14: I don't know if they're ready to make that jump just yet. Carolina's there. Baker Mayfield's got a massive chip on his shoulder with the Tampa Bay Buccaneers. I think they could be as high as a second-place team in their division. I do not believe that they break through and make it to the playoffs.
15: Yeah, I think we've like forgotten that Baker Mayfield and the Buccaneers exist in this world for a litany of reasons, Courtney. But at the same time, I think Jordan Tyson's absence for the New Orleans Saints is the reason that I will not pick them at this point in time. But if he gets healthy, look out, because I do believe in what they're building from everything I've heard, boots on the ground in New Orleans, as well as Kellen Moore, the continued trajectory, the idea of once upon a time, the Philadelphia Eagles won the Super Bowl. And who was their play caller? Who was
12: Kellen
15: their?
12: Moore.
15: Okay. Mm-hmm.
12: And they absolutely destroyed the Kansas City Chiefs. So that leads me to the storyline that I'm looking forward to the most. Earlier in the show, when we were doing this exercise, I talked about the NFC North and how I think that's going to be a fascinating division race because all 4 teams have a case to be made that they could sit atop the division when it's all said and done. All 4 teams have some holes and some pretty significant storylines to pay attention to. But outside of the North, there's a team in each conference that I find to be incredibly fascinating. Huge X factors, if you will. In the NFC, it's the Philadelphia Eagles. What is this Eagles offense going to look like without A.J. Brown? What is this Eagles offense going to look like with Sean Mannion as the OC who comes over?
15: Most interesting man in the world right now.
12: Well, Jalen Hurts is the most interesting man in the world if you pay attention to GQ. I don't know if you guys saw the spread, read the article, watched the videos of Jalen Hurts doing the interview with GQ. He talked about he and A.J. Brown clearly growing apart. He talked about the empty feeling he felt after they lost the first Super Bowl and how he went on to win the next one and how motivated he is and being dedicated to the journey. This guy has always been locked in, but there's a different energy around Jalen Hurts when you watch those videos. He's got a chip on his shoulder in a way that he didn't before in the wake of this A.J. Brown divorce. And I'm really interested to see what version of him we get. And I'm also intrigued to see what Sean Mannion is going to do with this offense. The defense was sound last year. Can Saquon have a bounce back year? Devontae Smith as the number one target. I'm just really intrigued with the Eagles because I think a lot of people think removing A.J. Brown from the situation could cause them to not be as whole. So I'm looking at them, and then for me in the AFC, it's the Denver Broncos. I think they could have easily represented the AFC in the Super Bowl last year if Bo Nix didn't hurt his ankle. That defense is nasty. You have a Super Bowl winning head coach in Sean Payton. Bo Nix is so efficient. You know when the game's on the line, when things are tight, he's going to deliver for you. You add Jalen Waddle, a big-time target for him. The Broncos are scary, Courtney, as far as I'm concerned.
14: And it sounds like Bo Nix is all good.
12: Mm-hmm.
14: Health, all good. Relationship with Sean Payton, all good. New play caller in Davis Webb. Davis has taken over the play calling duties. He's been their OC for a couple years now. So how does that change?

0: change things. This is a defense that is sound, veteran-led. They didn't make many changes because they didn't have to. On the offensive side of the ball, you know, don't forget, they brought Jaylen Waddle in. They got speed for this offense that they didn't have a year ago. So can they repeat as winners of the AFC West in what's feeling like a crowded division more and more? Do the Chargers have something to say about that? Mm-hmm. Heck, our guy Chris Canty picked the Chiefs to be 11-6, so maybe they contend for a division title, even though he had the Broncos also winning. But hey, are the Chiefs going to be having something to say about that? I love the Broncos storyline because from a year ago, all of the one-score wins, all of the wild comebacks that they had, can they do it again? That's the same conversation that we have with the Chicago Bears and other teams that found themselves into those late-game rallies. Denver, and where, if you hear Sean Payton talk about it, they should be in the Super Bowl mix again this year. Most teams say we do not even mention last year. Last year's a curse word
1: yes.
0: in a lot of franchises. Sean Payton's like, no, we were damn good last year, and we had every belief that we could have been a Super Bowl team had it not been for our guy breaking his ankle. And we think we can be that again this year.
1: Well, a team that's hoping to get to the Super Bowl is the Green Bay Packers. Mm-hmm. It's going to be tough without Micah Parsons. We know he's out for the start of the season. And now Josh Jacobs removed from the equation as he deals with off-field issues and legalities. The team says that they haven't seen the video. We're going to talk about that coming up next here on Unsportsmanlike, presented by Progressive Insurance.
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0: Chicago Bears beat the Packers at home when the Packers had a double-digit lead in the playoffs. They've got to course correct. They've got to have something to say about what Ben Johnson, Caleb Williams, and the Bears did in the North last year. And you already knew you were going to start the season without Micah Parsons as he comes back from injury. But they were dealt a big blow when Josh Jacobs, was revealed that he had been dealing with stuff off of the field. He was formally charged by the Brown County District Attorney with misdemeanor battery and misdemeanor criminal damage to property last Thursday. Now, these charges stem from an alleged incident May 23rd with a woman, at Josh Jacobs' home in the Green Bay area. Here's what the criminal complaint states. It states that the woman was trying to exit Josh Jacobs' garage, and he grabbed her and threw her to the ground. She struck her head, suffering an injury. According to this complaint, there is surveillance footage from the camera system that, quote, corroborates the relevant portions of the woman's statement that one would have expected to see on the video. It noted that the video is only from the garage and not from inside the house. Obviously, this is a very serious set of circumstances, as Josh Jacobs has been put on the commissioner's exempt list in the wake of all of this, as the legal system plays out. The fact that there is video footage that corroborates this woman's story is incredibly important. Brian Gutekunst, Packers GM, spoke about these issues and whether or not the Packers had seen said video.
1: We have not seen the video. Again, those are legal things going on right now. So we'll let those play out. That's really not, for us. But in the appropriate times, if those things become available, we'll figure that stuff out when that time comes.
0: Courtney, I was a bit surprised to hear this just because of how rigorous NFL security is.
2: Mm-hmm.
0: I was a bit surprised that a video like this would exist and the Packers or NFL security would not have access to the tape and that the Packers would not have had eyes on this.
2: I'm surprised it hasn't made its way to social media.
0: Right.
2: Yeah. Honestly, a lot of times outlets will submit a freedom of information request to get access to this. It's a police record. It's a public record. I'm surprised that we haven't seen it yet. Not that we should want to see it, but it exists. And Brian Gutekunst didn't say anything wrong there. He said, we haven't seen the video. Let the legal process play out. He hit all the notes that he needed to. But does seeing the video change how you feel about your running back, how you feel about what was alleged to have happened? I don't know. It's a tricky situation to find yourself in as a front office, which is why anytime this question is raised, the immediate default should be, we're going to let the legal process play out. He's on the commissioner's exempt list. He has to stay there for a minimum of 6 games.
0: Right.
2: The court of public opinion always rules one way or the other, whether we think somebody should be punished or whether we think that they should be vindicated. And what we know about these allegations, what we read in the affidavit that was released last week, that became public last week, and what we know about the situation that Josh Jacobs was in training camp, he was around the team, and now he's not going to be able to be in practice. He can still be in the facility, but, all of this stuff makes you wonder. It's so much bigger than football. This is not a football thing at this point. It's not a football problem anymore. It's a real life issue that the Packers really need to find themselves on the right side of. You don't want to, be thinking about, what is it going to take for us to win football games? Do we, putting Josh Jacobs in the forefront of, we need to make sure we get him back and get him back healthy. Like, don't even focus on that part, which, it's a tricky line of messaging because these questions are going to be continued to be asked of Matt LaFleur, of Brian Gutekunst, whenever he speaks. GMs don't speak all that often during the season, but they've got to tread lightly with this one because that video undoubtedly will surface at some point. And when they do see it, if they don't make the right action based on what they witness, what they've already learned within this affidavit, then there's going to be a lot of criticism, and rightfully so, going down their way because the NFL has made it abundantly clear that they do not want to have domestic violence cases cloud the league. We've seen multiple instances of this over the last couple of years where violence against women and the way that the teams have handled it has not been handled the proper way. The Green Bay Packers want to be on the right side of history. They will go above and beyond to make sure that they can obtain this footage. I am too surprised, Michelle, that they have not said they've seen it. at this point. And maybe that was just a way, maybe that was just a cover.
3: That's what I was going to ask, Courtney. Like, I don't want to put words in Brian Gutekunst.

0: Yeah, we don't know.
1: LaFleur's mouth.
0: Either way, we don't know right now, and we won't know. But whatever ruling that they make, when it comes the appropriate time, they got to find themselves on the right side of this, because this has been an issue that the NFL has completely misstepped on over the last couple of years, and they keep trying to course correct.
1: Certainly. And that's where I don't want to speculate whether or not this is a quote-unquote cover-up, but I do wonder if you say you haven't seen it yet because it has not been made public yet. And so even if you have seen it and you know where you are planning on being proactive and enforcing some sort of penalty and some sort of disciplinary action, you don't reveal that to the public just yet because you are trying to gather as many facts as possible. And look, maybe the team hasn't seen it yet. There's also a good chance that that's possible too. But in this day and age of social media and video consumption and videography, I find it very hard to believe that the legal system has not made it available yet to the NFL.
0: And real quick, like the existence of this video, we know it exists. It's been confirmed by the team. The existence of that and the documented description, I've got it right here in front of me of what happened in this alleged instance, is the reason he's on the commissioner's exempt list. They wouldn't put him there if they thought that there was any sort of... It's not a CYA move for them.
1: Right.
0: I understand it kind of circumvents the legal process in a couple ways, but you don't go to those lengths if you don't think something serious happened here that you have to then be prepared for going forward when charges, court dates, all those things come into play in a little bit.
2: Well, we heard from Brian Gutekunst, the GM of the Packers. How about their head coach, Matt LaFleur? He addressed the Josh Jacobs situation.
3: There were many conversations, obviously, and certainly don't know, obviously, all the details, but what he tells me, I believe in him and I trust him, and I'm going to do that until proven otherwise.
2: So, innocent until proven guilty, according to the Packers.
1: Spoken like a true juror.
2: There you go. 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So we got to talk to our guy, Mel Kiper Jr. is going to join us.
1: It's time.
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2: Week one upon us. I can't believe it. This summer flew by. Courtney Cronin, Mia O'Brien, Michelle Smallman. Summer always flies by, but I think for me specifically, as a New York City resident, the run that the Knicks went on kind of canceled out June in the best way possible. I've never had more fun in my entire life than I did in June 2026.
0: Your five-week fandom as a Knicks fan.
2: Like, it was unreal.
0: You earned it, Michelle.
2: Thank
1: you. Hang the
2: banner. I was at the parade.
1: Small was a Knicks fan for 5 weeks. It changed her life.
2: Team New York. We had a time. But summer was shorter. But it's great because college football is already here. And we know it's here because it's time for us to speak to Mel Kiper Jr. He joins us every week during the college football season. And the college football moment of the week is brought to you by the Manscaped Lawnmower. Mel, it's so great to speak to you. It's been a minute. We're headed into week one. You got to give us your scouting report. What players are you looking at that you think people should be aware of that are going to make the biggest statement in week one of college football?
23: Well, I'll tell you what, it's great to be with you. I think when you look at the games this week, and obviously you want to see the quarterbacks and see how they emerge, and I think we're going to see a battle at the top spot. And I think when you look at Texas, all eyes are on, they play Texas State, but Arch Manning, to see if he will get that completion percentage from 61% up to 71%. So he's got to make that quantum leap in terms of accuracy, and if he does, he jumps right in there with Dante Moore and C.J. Carr from Notre Dame. So those are, I think he's the one that kind of we're watching to see that quarterback development. Obviously, there's a lot of games this week involving a lot of players, Notre Dame, Wisconsin. C.J. Carr is going to be interesting because he doesn't have the weapons some of these other quarterbacks have. Now, he's got Ian Premmer, young

0: freshman tight end. It's got great promise and has great potential. But Eli Raritan, Malachi Fields, about Jadarian Price and the great Jeremiah Love all moved on. So when you take that away from your quarterback, it'll be interesting to see how C.J. Carr does. But that's the three. Dante Moore, Oregon, Arch Manning, Texas, and C.J. Carr, Notre Dame. They're kind of vying to maybe be the number one pick in the draft, even though Jeremiah Smith from Ohio State is the number one player.
1: Mm-hmm. Mel, this time 1 year ago, Fernando Mendoza was anywhere between a 35-1 to a 55-1 long shot to win the Heisman Trophy. In your estimation, who is in that next tier of quarterbacks who could start surprising us as early as this weekend?
0: That's a great question. There's a lot of them. I mean, Darian Mensah, how does he do? He goes from Tulane to Duke, and then he goes to Miami, and he's got all that talent, brings Cooper Barkate with him, with Tony and Fletcher. He's got everything in place. The O-line, even though they lost some guys, they like what they have up front. Lofton could emerge as a great tight end, Elijah Lofton. So Darian Mensah kind of all sets up for him. I watched Jaden Maiava this past week at San Jose State. Granted, not a 37-point favorite, but I'll tell you what, you throw against air, you can't be as accurate. He was perfect. He's got the size, the mobility, the arm strength. I liked him at UNLV. If Maiava keeps developing at USC, he'll be in that mix. And obviously Drew Mestemaker, we're going to be watching him going from North Texas to Oklahoma State. How does he fare? Not playing Charlotte, UAB, Rice, and Temple. Now you're playing Oregon. You're at Houston, at Iowa State, at Kansas State, Texas Tech, at Arizona State. So the schedule in the Big 12 different than what he faced at North Texas. So watch Mestemaker, Trinidad Chambliss at Ole Miss. There's Lenoris Sellers. We had high expectations last year at South Carolina. He didn't get it done. The O-line let him down. The receivers let him down. Does he step up and play to the level of his talent? Then Julian Sayin, young quarterback at Ohio State. They say his arm strength's a little bit better this year. He's got the great Jeremiah Smith and a ton of talent around him. What happens there? So that's the next group of six after the big three, where one of those six certainly could emerge as a guy that gets Heisman recognition and certainly jumps into maybe that early to mid-first round area.
2: Hi, Mel. Mia had mentioned Fernando Mendoza, and you know anytime I can talk about the Indiana Hoosiers on ESPN Radio, I'm going to ask you about them. Because Indiana came into the AP top 25 poll, the preseason version, number six. And there's this idea that there's going to be a significant drop-off from Fernando Mendoza to Josh Hoover, quarterback from TCU that they got in the portal. How big is that drop-off going to be, if any?
0: Well, Hoover has talent. We saw that last year. We've seen it through his career at TCU. It's just the turnovers. And if he can obviously be a little more mistake-free and then cut that number way down, he's got the players to rely on. I mean, when you got a Charlie Becker and Marsh coming in and everything put together, Carter Smith returned, the left tackle, the veteran, there's pieces around him. I love the defense. I mean, when you get a guy, the last JMU player left, as you know, at Indiana is Tyreek Tucker. But you got Landino, you got the pass rushers, Hardy's a heck of a player, Isaiah Jones. That secondary is loaded. So this defense, when we say Notre Dame's got the best defense in college football, I believe. They are the team that's going to be tough to score points against. Certainly Indiana will be as well. So Hoover doesn't have to put it all on his shoulders. Just, if you don't turn it over, this defense isn't going to give up much. So if you don't let them have short fields and give them points, they're going to have to earn it against a heck of a defense at Indiana. So they have a chance to start out with North Texas without Mestemaker. Then you think about Howard and Western Kentucky. Northwestern's at home, at Rutgers, at Nebraska. Then you get Ohio State at home October 17th, and then at Michigan. So by then, he should have settled down. You have USC late. That'll be a heck of a battle against Maiava. I mean, you got plenty of time for him to adjust and get used to the players around him and realize during that time that, hey, I got a heck of a defense here. I don't have to be Superman out here.
3: Mel Kiper Jr., our ESPN senior NFL draft insider, joining us here on Unsportsmanlike. We're presented by Progressive Insurance as we get ready for week one in college football. And Mel, we always talk to you about the NFL draft. At the beginning of last season, we expected a robust 2026 class. It wasn't necessarily as advertised, but everyone keeps saying 2027, quarterback-rich draft, talent-rich draft. And Mel, you already touched on the big three at the quarterback position, but why will this NFL draft class be, from a talent standpoint, more accurately described than what we saw last year?
0: Well, I've said all summer when we talked about the quarterbacks, it's either going to be a fizzle situation like it was. They all fizzled. Most of them fizzled. They weren't fantastic. Will they be fantastic this year? I've said that all summer. Hopefully they'll be somewhere close to fantastic or maybe somewhere in between. But I think the other players is what we're talking about here. Jeremiah Smith, we've been waiting since his freshman year to be finally draft eligible. He may not be the number one pick, but he's the best player in this draft. Cam Coleman goes from Auburn to Texas, wide receiver, to be Arch's number one go-to guy. He could emerge. as an elite receiver, and I think he certainly could be a top five to top ten pick. We have Jamari Johnson at Oregon and Tre'Davious Green at LSU, two outstanding tight ends. Jordan Seaton goes from Colorado to LSU, could be an elite left tackle. Trevor Goosby's coming back from a minor injury. He had Texas to protect the blind side of Arch again. Then you have Colin Simmons and Dylan Stewart. Unfortunately, Dylan Stewart still getting back to 100% from that injury from last year, the back. So he may sit out the first game. Who knows about the second game? Probably just get ready for game three at South Carolina. He's got the athletic and physical talent to be a top 10 guy. And then one of those defensive tackles, whether it's David Stone, Oklahoma, Amari Washington, Oregon, Will Echols, Ole Miss, Ahmad Moten, senior at Miami, or Justin Scott at Miami. One of those defensive tackles is going to go high. And then you have the great Leonard Moore, lockdown corner at Notre Dame. And a guy that was rated way ahead of Leonard Moore coming out of high school is Ellis Robinson at Georgia. If he has a great year, he's going to go up where Moore is, somewhere in the top 5 to 10. So there's a lot of really good players out there at a variety of positions other than quarterback.
1: Mel, I got to ask, because it's one of our lead stories here on Unsportsmanlike this morning. Daquan Wright wasn't on that list of really great players that, outside of the quarterback position, we should have our eye on, and yet LSU is trying to move heaven and earth to ensure he is eligible for a fifth season of college football. What is your take on the ongoing saga between the legal system and college football?
0: Let the courts figure it out, and don't distract away from what we're seeing in terms of the college football and the season we're going to have, and let it play out, and let's see what happens. And if they do, and they get some guys to be added to that roster, then so be it. If other teams want to stay away, and if it's you're legally able to do that, we'll see what happens. So, yeah, like I said, I'm going to let the courts. It's going to be a very interesting day coming up, and see what happens there, and that'll certainly impact this LSU program, and then they have to decide, what do they want to do? If the ruling comes in a certain way, do we still want to go forward with this? So it's going to be interesting, but there's so many other things going on that I understand all the eyes were on that. Hey, I'm excited too, because hey, I'm down here I was on the banks of the Severn River in the Naval Academy, and we had two midshipmen make NFL rosters, the seventh round draft choice. So we can't overlook Eli Heidenreich was with us on day three. Eli made the Pittsburgh Steelers running back, and then Landon Robinson, defensive tackle, made the Bengals. So a lot to talk about from the guys from last year's draft, two Navy midshipmen made NFL rosters as seventh round picks. And like I said, we mentioned all the guys that are going to be playing this week and start next week in college football. So I just want to see, I just like to see one thing with college football this week moving forward. I'd like to hear less of the previous players under further review. That's one thing I'd like to hear less of. If we get a little less of that, then it's going to be an incredible college football season, regardless of what happens with this court ruling.
2: We can't get to college football soon enough just to put all of this legal talk to bed, and we can't get to the NFL season soon enough. Next week, Wednesday, everything kicks off for week one. And the Cleveland Browns made their quarterback decision that it's going to be Deshaun Watson as QB1, and then Shedeur Sanders will be his backup. So, Mel, I know that you were high on Shedeur when he came out of the draft. You didn't think that he should have fallen to the fifth round. So when do you think he should start versus when you think he will start for this Browns team?
0: Well, I want a record about him. I like the decision. I would have handled it exactly that way, just because with Deshaun Watson, he was a great quarterback. That was a long time ago, but he's only 30 years old. And if you're ownership and you invested all you did from a monetary standpoint and a draft choice standpoint to get to the, let's see what he can do. You know, let's see. If it's close, give him a chance to start the year. Don't put all the pressure on Shedeur, because you go to Shedeur and he struggles, then you go to Watson, do you go back to Shedeur, then it becomes a revolving door. Here, it's a kind of a win-win. If Deshaun Watson goes out there and he's got the benefit of some good young receivers in Boston and Concepcion and some others, and maybe they drafted some guys last year they like, Harold Fannin, heck of a tight end, the two running backs, Judkins and Sampson. So this is a team has some really good young talent. The O-line, they hope, can get cohesive quick enough. But I like just going Watson, see what happens. If he gets lightning in a bottle and he can recapture some of those great moments when he's one of the best 3 to 5 quarterbacks in the NFL, then great. If he struggles and you're not winning after 4 or 5 games, you go to Shedeur and you never look back. We gave Watson a chance once and for all, if your ownership and you're that organization, to see if we can get some return on our investment. If you don't, you go to Shedeur, you let him finish out the year, and then you evaluate Shedeur and say, hey, do we need one of these young quarterbacks in the draft or don't we? So I think I personally like the way they went about this, and we'll see if Watson can do it. And if he can't by week 4, 5, 6, Shedeur will be under center.
3: He's the great Mel Kiper Jr., our ESPN senior NFL draft insider. You know it's college football season when Mel Kiper Jr. is on Unsportsmanlike. Mel, thanks so much for the time. We'll talk to you next week.
0: Enjoy the weekend. Take care. Appreciate it.
3: Well, it is week one in college football. We've got a big one, LSU and Clemson. Why is it a big one? Because some commentary that Dabo Swinney had about LSU and Lane Kiffin. You're going to hear that next. But first, I want to talk to you about Lids. If you're getting ready for football season, you've got to check out what Lids has in store right now.

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20: I think Clemson's playing with house money in a lot of respects because they don't make the AP Top 25 poll. They're not in a situation where their roster stacks up as one of the best in college football. You still have to go out there and perform, so it doesn't look like your way of doing college football is the wrong way. But I don't know if this is going to be the be-all, end-all if they lose this game in Death Valley.
0: Bill Belichick and UNC brought the energy. Last weekend versus TCU, ready to take it to the next level, unleash the beast this college tailgate season with Monster Energy. Tear into a can of the meanest energy drink on the planet, Monster Energy. Unleash the beast. Well, Dabo Swinney and Clemson unleash the beast against LSU. Week 1 matchup this weekend. big names, big brands, big head coaches here, ladies. But the big storyline is about LSU and Lane Kiffin and their pursuit of players who are on NFL rosters being able to be added back to LSU's roster. The SEC, various conferences around college football have come out and said, can't do that. We're going to put some guardrails in place here. We're waiting on a court hearing tomorrow. Rosters due by Friday. Dabo Swinney, head coach Clemson, was asked about what LSU and Lane Kiffin were doing, trying to add NFL players back to their roster, at his press conference ahead of their week one matchup yesterday.
7: I would just say it's kind of embarrassing. I mean, honestly, it's just embarrassing. That's where we are. And I don't blame the kids and people trying to take advantage of the system. I just think it's embarrassing where we are with college football. And we've been there for a while, so it didn't. I just keep my energy, my focus on, and my energy on the things that I control and the things that matter, and that's these kids here and our team. But you know, all that outside stuff. I mean, we just kind of. No pun intended. We just stay in our lane, you know, here at Clemson. Try to. But it's embarrassing. I mean, it really is. You know, we have no rules. There's no governance. I mean, it's a joke. There's zero rules. And when you enforce rules, somebody just goes and finds a judge to say, no, you can't enforce that rule. So, I mean, never did I think I'd be living in an era like this, but that's where we are.
0: Embarrassing, Courtney. Do you agree with Dabo?
20: Of course. Everybody should agree with Dabo that the fact that we're talking about is LSU going to have fringe NFL players put onto their roster via a court ruling that we're all waiting on pins and needles to see come down on Thursday, and not talking about the game, not talking about can Clemson avenge its loss that happened in their Death Valley a year ago, now that they're going to LSU's Death Valley on Saturday night, what are we doing? Why can't we make this about football? Well, that's because Lane Kiffin and LSU are trying to do anything but, which is why the stage is set for one of the most consequential upsets of the season. I won't say monumental, because I know we were talking about, like, how big would it be if Clemson, a Power Four school that has been a perennial power, are they in the top 25 in the preseason? A people? No. But they're still a brand. Like, let's not act like this is David and Goliath and like a small, tiny school like App State going to beat Michigan. I know Ian Fitzsimmons threw that example out there yesterday, and we talked about that. But this is Dabo's chance, playing with house money, to go into LSU with his roster built in his vision of doing it, spurning all of the trends in college football and saying, my blueprint still works. We weren't distracted. You guys created all this noise, and you were distracted. They're 10.5-point underdogs. If they go there and get that win, then you're looking at, hey, we're feeling pretty good. We beat the 11th best team in the country. We've got Georgia Southern, North Carolina, Cal before your next big test in Miami. You're trying to go win the ACC and get yourself into the college football playoff. They haven't been able to do that for a couple of years. You get a win against LSU, you're greasing the wheels for a nice run here in the early part of the season, whereas everything fell apart early for them last season that they were not able to recover from.
21: Let's talk about the actual football then, Courtney, because Clemson did announce earlier this week, or rather, I guess kind of last weekend, Christopher Vezina going to be the starter, top 80 overall recruit in the class of 2023. He only played in one game last year, threw for 317 yards, 3 touchdowns against SMU last season. Going up against, and obviously not going up against, he's going up against a heralded LSU defense for sure, but he's going up in terms of his positional battle against Sam Leavitt. And so let's talk about the actual football, ladies, because the last time we saw Sam Leavitt, much like Lane Kiffin, he was quite frankly quitting on his team in Arizona State. And so will we see the Sam Leavitt that we saw in 2024 when he guided Arizona State to the college football playoff? Or will we see the Sam Leavitt that disappointed in his final season in Tempe and ultimately ended up joining forces with Lane Kiffin?
0: So you bring that up, and that's a big question, right? What if this does not go well for him?
21: No, and I think this whole thing could blow up. That's the fun part about it. No offense to the LSU fans listening, but
0: a question that has been presented is Dabo put it on wax, right? He was like, this is embarrassing. It's a joke. He's coming after Lane Kiffin. Courtney said everyone should feel that way. Most people do. I don't think people are saying because Dabo said that out loud, it put more pressure on Clemson. He's just putting it out there what everybody else is saying. And I commend him for doing that. I think the bigger question is, Lane Kiffin has pushed all the chips in on burning bridges at Ole Miss.

0: this on his way to LSU to get the bag, and then trying to be like, oh, I'm so stressed about this decision. I didn't know what to do. Well, you know what you did is you put Ole Miss and these players in a very tough position for your own interests. Same thing with this Daquan Wright situation and bringing NFL players back to college football. I'm stressed. I talked to the leadership council with the players. They're good with it. You know, we're just trying to be better. I'm trying to respect their thoughts. It's in your best interest, Lane. You said you were going to LSU because you had a better chance to win. What if he doesn't? And what if in week one, after Dabo Swinney said that what Lane Kiffin is doing at LSU during his very small tenure there is embarrassing, Clemson pulls the upset, Courtney? What are we going to say about Lane Kiffin and LSU?
1: Number one, they're going to have to go 8-1 the rest of the way if they want to get into the CFP, because they've got Ole Miss. They've got A&M on there, two teams ranked in the top 10 in the preseason. Top 25, Alabama, Texas, Tennessee. That's a three-game stretch at the end of the season. They don't have any margin for error. That's what we're going to be saying about LSU beyond Saturday's game if they lose. And we're also going to say, do you really have it under control down there, Lane? You just got there. You could have quieted the waters by being quiet, literally, not saying anything at this point. Yet you're the one stepping in it and stirring it up on the heels of the season starting. What are you doing? Why did you have to do that? You didn't have to. You have a $40 million roster. Your roster not good enough? Your roster needs fringe NFL players to operate? That's an indictment on the coaching and the way that he has constructed his team if they lose this game.
2: Let's go back to his predecessor, Brian Kelly, who also thought he was going to stroll into Baton Rouge. He was going to throw a rock and find a great recruit who was going to change the trajectory of his program.
0: Really bolster his family.
2: And what happened? He was out after 4 years. And by the way, it should be noted, Brian Kelly lost his first game at the head, as the head coach of LSU to Florida State 24-23 back in 2022. Could we see lightning strike twice in the state of Louisiana?
0: We better bring some lightning, ladies, ourselves.
2: Ooh,
0: because
2: okay.
0: Coming up next is Who
2: and
0: Said
2: the thunder,
0: It.
2: Thunder, too.
0: Mia, you weren't here last week. Courtney and I both were, and it was an embarrassing
1: show. Failed.
0: It was unbelievable how bad we were. And I'll say this, zero shenanigans from Vegas East, which makes the loss even worse, Courtney. I don't know if we're going to be prepared. Maybe Mia can be our lightning.
1: We're going to
3: redeem
1: ourselves.
3: We're keeping it broke right now, we ask.
0: Oh, my gosh. We're unsportsman. Like, they're unsportsman.
4: 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How about ESPN LA on that Big Bird? 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
10: 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I'm going to need us to put on our lids, our thinking caps, ladies, our listening caps. Courtney Cronin, Mia O'Brien, and Michelle Smallman here. And Mia, you're making your Unsportsmanlike debut today.
11: Yes.
10: Which means you're making your Who Said It debut today.
11: Let's do it.
10: And I don't want to put a lot of pressure on your shoulders, but I'm gonna.
11: Okay, that's all right. I can carry it.
10: Courtney has been the MVP of Who Said It.
11: Okay. Was.
10: This summer.
11: The MVP.
10: I am generally terrible. I got off to a hot start when we started this segment. Mm-hmm. I pulled things out from thin air. Then I started to question myself. I would miss certain things. I've been the dead weight. But we both were last week. Terrible showing.
11: Worse.
6: Terrible.
11: Honestly, I would like to burn that segment and hope it never surfaces again because it was so bad.
10: It was so bad. And Vegas East, who procures and presents the sound to us here, a lot of times they like to pull shenanigans.
11: Okay.
9: Lies, and more lies.
10: Shenanigans will be afoot, Mia. Just be aware.
11: Just keep us on our toes.
10: Where they will play, because the sound is supposed to be relevant and topical.
11: Okay.
10: And it's supposed to have a clue in it as to who's speaking. Sometimes there will be no clue. Yeah. Sometimes it won't be that relevant. Shenanigans afoot.
6: I think the shenanigans accusations double the actual shenanigans. Every week, you guys are like, they always pull shenanigans, and it's very rare that that actually happens.
11: It wasn't shenanigans last week. The two of you were just rude, straight up rude, when we were asking questions and asking if we can get half a point.
6: Ask better questions. Yeah. Asking if you get half a point is worth being rude to.
11: It's mean-spirited. It's not in the spirit of the game.
6: Yes, it is.
11: No, it's not.
6: Yeah, it's the spirit of the game is to win the game.
10: All right, well, let's win it.
6: Yeah, just like baseball.
11: Just like baseball. Bunting in the ninth inning. You're so opposed to that.
6: Trying to win the game.
10: We are going to win the game. Go. Fire. Fire away.
12: I'm truly proud of myself. Whatever the outcome was, like, I came and I gave my best effort. And I earned the right, you know, to be here. Like, this wasn't given to me. You know, I was given the opportunity, but I wasn't given making it here where I'm at.
13: Shador Sanders.
11: No.
10: Odell Beckham?
11: That was my thought, but it sounds like a...
10: It doesn't sound like him.
11: It doesn't sound like him. That doesn't sound like his voice. Who else would have made it? That's obviously related to cut down day.
13: Or is it Keelan Russell? Navy?
10: Oh my gosh.
13: Oh, the Seattle Seahawks guy.
10: No.
13: Or your guy in Cincinnati, Courtney.
10: No, what about the guy from the Packers? What was the guy from the... I should know this. Oh my gosh, it's right on the tip of my tongue.
7: I'm going to, what about Odell Beckham, though?
11: Yeah, because grateful for the opportunity. I guess let's go with it. It's not, but I would say Odell Beckham.
7: Odell Beckham Jr., final answer.
11: Oh, my God, it is. Wow. Yay. What happened to his voice?
7: I know, he sounds different.
6: He's older now.
13: Well, he also looks a little different in the face, if you know what I mean.
11: Well, you know, his face looks snatched, but his voice sounds like he smoked a pack of cigarettes between 2014 and now.
7: All right, we're talking about me or Odell. Let's relax. Next one.
14: Talk about the passing of Dolly Parton, all that she's meant across the world, this country, and certainly the queen of East Tennessee and a lady that was extremely proud of her roots. You look at her impact, her ability to give back. She means a lot to people across this country, but certainly here inside the state of Tennessee.
13: Man, it's got to be Josh Heupel.
11: Josh Heupel.
7: Yeah, Tennessee honoring Dolly.
13: There was one word he said there where, like, I know Josh Heupel has southern roots, but I was very intrigued with his pronunciation.
11: Did you say roots?
13: Roots, yes.
11: Josh Heupel, final answer.
13: Yeah, Josh Heupel.
7: Look at us.
11: Nailing it.
7: Look at us. Way to go, ladies. And a shout out again to the late, great Dolly Parton. Just what a queen.
13: One more time for Dolly.
7: All right, Vegas East, you guys getting a little worried that we've taken a 2-0 commanding lead?
6: Nope, shenanigans haven't even started yet.
7: Oh, great, here we go.
15: I think we should get a half point for that last one.
7: Here we go, fire.
16: Oh, it's fun, it's a blast. Obviously, playing in front of this atmosphere, it's a lot cooler doing it at home, so just happy with the team effort today. Honestly, a big win for us, and ready to go to bed and get back after it tomorrow.
11: Baseball.
13: Schlittler.
7: Play it again, please.
16: No, it's fun. It's a blast. Obviously, playing in front of this atmosphere, it's a lot cooler doing it at home. So just happy with the team effort today. Honestly, a big win for us, and ready to go to bed and get back after it tomorrow.
11: Where was the Yankees series this past weekend?
13: It was the Red Sox.
11: It was in Boston.
13: No, it was in Yankee Stadium.
11: Okay, so
13: because they're on the road right now. I'd say Cam Schlittler only because I heard when I hosted over the weekend, I'm pretty sure I heard that soundbite.
7: Oh, all right, well, then let's go with it. Mia.
13: Cam Schlittler. New York Yankees, final answer.
6: That is the third baseman for Courtney's favorite team, the Chicago Cubs, Alex Bregman.
7: I was going to say PCA because the Cubs have been, they were unreal in the month of August.
6: Go Cubs Go is playing in the background of the clip.
11: What was playing?
13: I couldn't hear that.
6: Go Cubs Go is playing in the background of the clip.
13: That's unfair. You know I've been having IFB issues this morning, so technically that's a half point for us. I'm just saying.
6: The other two haven't.
11: I didn't hear.
7: Dang. All right.
11: Next.
17: If you ask me if I'm prepared, I feel like I am, as best as I can be. Let's see how it goes. You know, the opening matches are always, for me, particularly the last few years, quite challenging.
13: Match, so it's tennis.
11: Djokovic before...
13: When he was projectile vomiting.
11: It was before the awful meltdown physically. I would say Novak Djokovic.
7: Joker, final answer. Yes, Courtney.
11: I'm back.
7: So locked in, so back. So, Mia, we've already secured the win.
13: All just right. Let's go.
7: Just for gigs here. Just
13: all
7: for
13: right.
7: Giggles.
13: Print the shirts.
11: We got one more.
7: So let's just
6: hang
7: really
6: the banner.
7: Dunk it on Vegas East. Let's go.
18: Success is going to be, it's not going to be measured in wins and losses this year. And I know nobody wants to hear that.
7: Jeff Hafley.
18: Stay away from like the win loss.
7: Miami Dolphins.
13: I already knew that one.
11: We are
6: what
11: so
6: a
11: back,
6: force.
11: Ladies. We are so back. I know, all the way back.
6: Mickey Mouse title.
11: Doubted myself. We are so back.
13: What, did you make them easy for me, Pat? Is that what you're trying to say?
7: Yeah, what's going
11: on? Come
7: on.
6: Yeah,
11: don't
6: act
11: like you greased the wheels for a win for us.
13: Cam's looking out for a fellow Ithaca College bomber, and I appreciate that.
6: Listen, I didn't want to embarrass you on your first day on the show.
13: And tomorrow's going to be worse, right?
19: Is this like your
6: bubble? We
19: don't
6: play this every day.
19: This is like the Lakers bubble title.
7: How? It was legit?
11: That's so unfair, Nuno.
7: Nuno?
11: That's not true.
7: This was a legitimate win.
15: This will be like when PCA wins the MVP.
7: Oh!
15: Mickey Mouse title.
6: What does that mean?
11: Why do you keep saying that?
15: Hey, you're getting Ohtani.
11: No, seriously, why do you keep saying
15: Pat's
11: that?
15: That's in a weak Ohtani. You're getting a weak version of Ohtani.
11: Because
7: who cares? PCA earned it.
15: Yeah.
11: PCA's earned it. He had second 30-30 season in a row. All of these home runs, they were...
15: He's like not even Michelle, first in home runs.
11: Like Michelle... mentioned, they annihilated the month of August.
7: It was
11: He's
7: insane.
11: The catalyst for that. He's the best center fielder since Willie Mays.
15: Okay, let's
11: what are you
15: relax.
11: Doing?
15: Let's relax.
7: Yeah, that one we need to
15: the
7: chill
15: best
7: on.
15: Center fielder since Willie
7: that
15: Mays. That's an insane
11: if you're
15: going to
11: bring
15: sentence.
11: The hyperbole and say that it's a Mickey Mouse MVP
15: ring,
11: then I'm going to say something
6: was
11: like that.
6: So far that was... over the top. Mike Trout is still in the MLB.
15: Yeah, that's crazy.
6: The best center fielder since Sorry. Mickey Mays. Willie Mays.
7: Mickey Mays?
11: You're going to go ahead and call the MVP race in the National League a Mickey Mickey Mouse MVP race because Shohei has a knee issue that's prevented him from being on the mound.
15: Yeah, it's an underwhelming race.
6: Oh, my gosh.
19: We do that, but that's what we do in sports, right? Joe Burrow still lives off a going to the Super Bowl because he beat Patrick Mahomes, right? Like on the way there. So we give him credit for that.
7: We give him more credit for that than we give Jalen Hurts for winning the Super Bowl.
13: And beating Patrick Mahomes.
15: Sometimes Joel Embiid wins the MVP. Sometimes you just give it to Josh Allen for narrative reasons. You know, sometimes PCA is going to win the MVP in a down year.
11: You're out of control.
7: So because Shohei Ohtani
13: didn't
7: do it
13: as much this year.
11: It's the qualifier because he's having a rough year with health.
7: Right.
11: That makes the race fraudulent.
7: That diminishes PCA's accomplishments.
15: I'd say it was fraudulent.
13: But in reality, up until Shohei Ohtani entered the league, that was never the bar for winning MVP. You have to pitch and hit. And therefore now,
7: of course, he's a unicorn.
13: I'd say if anything, we're getting back to equilibrium here.
19: I mean, Evan Cohen, that's his thing, right? Like, if Ohtani is on the field, if he's pitching and hitting, like, he's automatically the MVP, right? Like, so people look at it that way. Like, you're winning it in a down year, quote unquote, because the best guy in baseball hasn't been healthy.
7: Who cares?
19: I don't. Pat does.
7: Who cares if he's healthy or not? Yeah, that doesn't make it a down year. Whatever circumstances lie before you, that's what you have to deal with. And PCA has been awesome.
15: Yeah, he's been great.
7: He's earned, by the way, Courtney, if this was like Bryce Harper, Kyle Schwarber, a member of the Phillies, this would not be the narrative.
11: Of course not. That would be beating his chest right now. Look how good the Phillies were in the month of August. And look,
15: I mean,
11: they were.
15: Schwarber was unreal last year.
11: Yes, they were. But if your guys were in this conversation,
7: you would not diminish
11: against Shohei Ohtani, who's not pitching hasn't pitched since early July, you would be saying the exact same thing.
13: Can I note something to you, Pat? Do you know what PCA's batting average is right now?
15: Like 285 or something?
13: 280 on the number. Do you know what Shohei Ohtani's batting average is right now?
15: I don't know.
13: 281.
15: Oh, there you go.
13: So I would not say Shohei Ohtani is having a down year if the massive favorite to win the award ahead of him actually has a worse, that's one statistical number. I know 38 home runs to 30 home runs, but still, point being, Shohei Ohtani is still having a great year at the plate by all standards. And if you look at last year when he won the MVP award, he had a batting average line of wait for it.
15: 282.
13: And he's at 281 right now.
15: And he had 55 home runs and had a 287 ERA.
19: Yeah, but Pat, how was he during the playoffs?
15: Not good.
7: Pat had a big issue with Ohtani in the playoffs last year.
6: And now he's defending him.
11: Well, yeah, what is this?
6: Flipper-flopper over here.
13: Actually, this is a really good conversation. We have this every night, I feel like, on game night here on ESPN Radio. What defines an MVP? Is it the player who has the best stats, or is it the player who is single-handedly dragging their team into the postseason?
6: It's the player who's the best center fielder since Willie Mays.
11: Yes, exactly.
13: Well, what are the Cubs without PCA?
7: That was unreal.
13: Well, what are the Cubs without PCA? They're not a playoff team, I'll tell you that much. Are the Dodgers still a playoff team without Shohei Ohtani?
6: Yes.
13: There you go.
11: They have enough pitching without Shohei Ohtani, yes.
13: And they probably have enough hitting, too.
6: They definitely do.
7: Definitely. They're loaded.
13: So that's like the most valuable player is the player who, without them, the team is not in postseason contention.
11: He's gonna fall apart. I don't know if the Cubs would. I don't know if the Cubs would fall apart if PCA wasn't performing at this clip. I mean, Bregman's come on. He had a walk off. He had three home runs the other day. He'd walk off to start the month of August. Hit another one to end the month of August.
7: The team had 62 home runs in August.
11: He was really struggling. May, June, July. August, he turned it on. They made some good acquisitions at the trade deadline. PCA takes them over the top. I don't think that they're floundering without him, but it strengthens the argument that he has lifted them into this category where we're talking about them taking down Milwaukee. So, Pat, I didn't like that.
6: That is not what you wanted to say.
11: No, it's not.
7: Thank you. I was just going to say thank you for checking yourself there because I could see it brewing.
11: Turning, I decided to remain quiet.
6: My hand was hovering on the dump button.
7: I could tell. Courtney's a Chicago girl. She's going to defend her guy, defend her franchise. Visceral reaction. And even though I hate
11: Michelle,
7: the Cubs,
11: you would have done the same thing if you were talking smack about a Cardinals player.
7: Oh, Courtney, absolutely. That's why I said even though I hate the Cubs, I respect your approach here. I would have done the exact same thing.
15: The Cardinals would have to be relevant for me to do that.
7: Oh, here we go.
13: I think our next guest is going to have an opinion on this.
7: We don't have enough time to address Pat Costello's tomfoolery right there, saying the Cardinals aren't relevant. They're in the hunt and a down year. Home Run Derby champion Jordan Walker, relevant? He certainly is. You know who's absolutely and always relevant? Mike Golic Jr., host of the Golics right here on ESPN Radio. He's going to join us next on Unsportsmanlike. 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
7: 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Courtney Cronin, Michelle Smallman, Mia O'Brien making her Unsportsmanlike debut today. And we're joined by our friend, Mike Golic Jr., host of the Golics here on ESPN Radio. So great to have you joining us, Gojo. It's just great to have you back in the ESPN Radio family. How's it been so far being back in the fold here?
32: It's been good. It's been fun. You know, it Smalls, and you're one of them, Courtney. Like, Mia, obviously, congratulations. Fired up to have you
13: here. Appreciate
32: you. You know, so many of the people that we left are the people we're coming back to. So to get to be back with all our friends, to get to go do shows with people that we know and love, it's all been a lot of fun.
7: All right, well, you pick. Do you want to go NFL or college football here, Mike? Because we could really talk about anything with Mike Golic Jr., which is one of the beauties of having him on the show.
13: I feel like you got Gojo. You got to be in a college football mood, knowing, let the folks know, where are you going to be this weekend?
32: Oh, I'm heading to West Virginia this weekend, so I'm on the call for West Virginia against Coastal Carolina this weekend, which is going to be a fun game in the noon window. I am excited because –

0: and I'll be well clear of my game so I can watch that.
1: Well, what do you think of that commentary? Dabo Swinney came out and said it's embarrassing what Lane Kiffin and LSU were doing, trying to add players who are on an NFL roster back to their roster. We'll see how this all plays out with the courts tomorrow and the rosters due on Friday. But what did you make, Gojo, of Dabo just straight up saying embarrassing?
0: Unsurprising, because Dabo's been pretty straightforward, pretty clear, and pretty consistent on his stance on everything. Like, it's an act of God. I had to go look up, Dabo took, gasp, 10 players in the transfer portal right? this offseason, which for him might as well be overturning the whole roster Colorado style, but for everyone else looks like a drop in the bucket. So I think he's been pretty consistent on the version of the sport that he signed up to coach. And so while I disagree that, you know, well, I mean, he had the caveat that there's nothing wrong with the kids, the people trying to take advantage of this. It's the fact that we can't control any of this that I think Dabo finds distasteful. And he's right. That's always been college football, though. We have no one governing the sport that I love so much. And so we get a lot of wild stuff like this, especially in this day and age.
2: We already hung the banner this morning, Mike, because 10 transfers in 1 year compared to 5 transfers in the 5 previous years. Good job, Dabo. Hang the banner, print the shirts forever. Staying with this game in particular, Sam Levitt, do you believe he is going to be the quarterback we saw in the college football playoff 2 years ago for LSU, or is he the guy we saw last year that, quite frankly, quit on his team?
0: I think probably closer to the college football playoff version of Sam Levitt, and I always looked at him as sort of a wild Bronco, right? This is a guy with unbelievable arm talent. He's a great scrambler. He's a dynamic enough athlete to make plenty of things happen, and on his best day, I think that was the version of him you saw show up for Arizona State. I think the charge now for both Charlie Weiss Jr., Lane Kiffin, who are going to be in charge of the offense at LSU, and for Sam Levitt, if he wants to make that jump to a quarterback that gets talked about for Sundays, is can you rein that in? It's like Cyclops in the X-Men when he puts on the goggles and kind of rein in that beam, because there is all that talent. And this offense in particular, when you look back at the quarterbacks that have been a part of it, who have been talented, who have worked well, who have made their way to the next level, Jackson Dart, Trinidad Chambliss last year, is they can focus in and all of a sudden weaponize that power on the way they want to run an offense that's proven to be really quarterback solvent. So I think if there's a staff that can get the best out of Sam Levitt, it's the one he's with in Baton Rouge.
3: We talk a lot about LSU, Lane Kiffin. Let's talk about the team that he left, Ole Miss. Trinidad Chambliss gets the 6th year of eligibility, finds a favorable judge, and he's back. He's back in college football. What should the fair expectations be for an Ole Miss team that was a game away from making the Natty? Should they be a national championship preseason contender, Mike?
0: I think this is a team where if you can be a playoff contender, I'd be thrilled, because there's just so much we don't know now about how Pete Golding's going to run the program on his own. Yes, you bring back Trinidad Chambliss, which is a coup. The fact that the quarterback that was the story of the postseason last year now can come in and comes back and wanted to lead your team, the story from Ferris State, all that stuff. So to have that foundation is important as you go forward. But we know last year it was Lane Kiffin's operation that then Pete Golding slid in and put his hands on the wheel and drove admirably during a time of unbelievable turbulence. But now it's all you. And when you get to the offseason, I'm sure there's things that he's going to take from his experience with Lane, his experience with other great coaches that he's been under. But now you have to do it yourself, and how that goes and how that manifests itself in certain aspects of preparation, how you run things in the lead up through the summer, through training camp, that all gets you to a season where now you're graded off that. The sum of your parts now gets birthed into the football season, and you got to go and show up and show out. That's the part where I'm just not sure week to week, are we going to get the same consistency that, love him or hate him, Lane brought to Oxford, Mississippi?
1: We're speaking with Mike Golic Jr. here on ESPN Radio. We're presented by Progressive Insurance. He, of course, one of the hosts of the Golics right here on ESPN Radio. And we've got Mia O'Brien, Courtney Cronin filling in for Chris Canty and Evan Cohen. And Gojo, speaking of Evan Cohen,
0: oh boy,
1: number 4 Notre Dame versus Wisconsin this weekend. Notre Dame favored by 20.5. Trash talking between you and Evan. Give us an update. Where does that stand? Is there a bet? Has it been finalized?
0: We haven't finalized the bet, so I'm open to ideas, because I know we talked about, well, I think we talked about doing the jersey swap thing, which is fine. I got to be honest, though, and this is always my MO. I work with my 63-year-old father who's got a head of hair that won't budge an inch after he's 6 feet deep for a decade, and I'm sitting over here with the chrome dome. So when I see people with nice hair like him, like Evan, I want to come for that.
1: Oh.
0: Like, I'll give Evan the points, but I want his hair. If I'm going to give you 20.5 in game 1 of the season, I want a buzz cut for Evan Cohen.
3: Oh, wow.
2: And then what happens if...

0: The other side, you got to wear a wig or like what are we?
1: I'll wear a wig. I'll shave the beard. I mean, I haven't had a naked face since January 7th, 2013.
0: That's got to be it.
2: It's got to be you shave the beard, Evan buzzes his head. Evan will hate that. He's going to fight that tooth.
0: Especially because it's Wisconsin. Like, I mean,
3: he knows his team's going to lose.
0: Right. Especially
3: he's Evan's smart. He's not going to
2: love his hair.
3: Bad.
2: He loves his hair.
0: The points maybe might be interesting just because it is week one.
1: The points are scary because look at this Wisconsin team. They even last year were good at dragging people down into a rock fight. You look at the game against
2: Illinois.
1: Illinois, Indiana, they played tough in the first half before that got out of control. And it is week one. They have a defense that I think has two really good linebackers. The quarterback situation, you're not really sure. Colton Joseph transferring from Old Dominion. So I'm getting to the point now where I'm getting nervous, but I can't back off my tough talk from before in the offseason.
2: No,
1: and so while he might be I'm terrified. You think I grow this for fun? I have a Golic family double chin hiding right under here going to be unleashed to the world if this goes by the wayside. I don't have a jaw to speak of. This is all painted on. This is man makeup making it look like I got a chin. So I'm in a lot of trouble if Notre Dame can't get this by three touchdowns.
2: Well, speaking of painting it on, Evan does paint on his hair color.
0: Oh.
2: Wow. So maybe that will save him an extra step in the morning. No, we talk about it on the show.
0: Oh, okay. I was going to say, are we revealing any
2: secrets? No, this is not a trade secret. Everybody knows.
0: Listen,
2: he's got a little comb. It's not bad. Just a little comb that will like hide a spot here and there.
0: Well, speaking of hiding, I do want to sneak one NFL/pop culture question in with you, Gojo, because we were discussing it earlier here on Unsportsmanlike. The Tua Tagovailoa burner, did he comment on his own Instagram? Because fellow Olivia Dean fan Parker Washington, as we already went down the Zapruder hole and found, also likes to comment on his own post. And so is this just what like the Gen Zers are doing these days, or did Tua's social media manager just mess up?
1: I have actually seen that as a trend a lot.
0: See?
1: More.
0: So I knew it.
1: I have been a little weirded out by that. I never really understood it, but hey, I guess the game is the game. So I'm willing to shoot him some bail and say probably this is just, hey, a social media manager with access to multiple accounts, including his to post stuff for business, probably went haywire, but with the backdrop of everything else that's gone on with Tua recently, it wasn't going to look good, and you were going to weather some ugly headlines that unfortunately are probably going to be a lot stickier than the truth.
2: Gojo, safe space. You got a burner account?
1: I don't know. I am not nearly savvy enough I'm not in the comments enough. Do I need to do that more?
2: No, stay out of there.
0: I hear on TikTok you do because it helps the algorithm.
1: Interesting. All right, so I got to feed the algorithm there. But yeah, everywhere else I've kind of gotten good at posting things and then staying out of the comments and all of the godlessness that goes on in there.
0: Which makes me honored because you replied to my tweet this morning. So
1: I was excited. I mean, what an awesome day. So good for you. I mean, wait, so I can't see you guys right now. You're up in Bristol, right?
2: No, we're in New York.
0: Welcome to New York. It's been waiting for you.
1: Even better. Oh, my God. Look at you. Have a day, Mia. Go ahead and have a day.
0: Amen to that.
2: Well, we are going to have a day because we just had a great conversation with our friend Mike Golic Jr. here, host of the Golics, 10 a.m. to 12 p.m. Eastern Time right here on ESPN Radio. Mike, thanks so much for the time.
1: Thank you, guys. Appreciate you having me.
2: Well, coming up next, we've got our unsportsmanlike moments of the day. Vegas East will bring us that next on ESPN Radio.
1: Hey, it's Golic Jr., and coming up Wednesday, we'll be 1 week away from the NFL season starting. Which playoff team from last year won't make the dance this time? We'll tell you Wednesday on the Golics at 10 a.m. Eastern on ESPN Radio and the ESPN app.
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2: We do have some breaking news here on ESPN Radio. 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Mia O'Brien making her Unsportsmanlike debut alongside Courtney Cronin. I'm Michelle Smallman. This just in. Tiger Woods had his driver's license suspended for 5 years today after striking a plea deal in his DUI case. Woods pleaded no contest to a reduced charge of reckless driving and refusal to submit a lawful test in Martin County Circuit Court in Florida. as part of the agreement, Woods also agreed to pay $1,500 in fines. The golf legend was also found guilty of careless driving, a moving violation. This just in about Tiger Woods. But now it is time for our unsportsmanlike moments of the day. So Vegas East, take it away.
3: He survived a terrible, terrible moment in our history.
21: The most unsportsmanlike moment of the day.
13: That was terrible.
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0: Are headed to Australia today. They want to get there early for their and get acclimated. And their pass rusher Keon White was talking about it yesterday, and he had an interesting plan for how he was going to handle this long flight.
1: I don't know if you can OD on melatonin, but I'm gonna try. Take like 5 melatonin, go to sleep on the plane. As soon as I wake up, I'm taking 5 more, and just keep rolling like that.
2: I think I know why they picked this one, because I did one time overdo it. Do you guys remember that when I came in and I couldn't?
3: You couldn't function.
2: Think or function.
3: Well, you're just sitting here telling me that you're not eating protein, you're not lifting weights, you're not sleeping, not drinking water. So I don't think
2: it's amazing.
3: I don't think if you could sleep for 16 hours on a plane.
2: So when football season starts, we are immediately at a sleep deficit. We stay up late to watch games. We get up at 4 o'clock in the morning. Chris Canty can nap. Evan Cohen and I do not nap.
3: I don't either.
2: So it's like you're constantly chasing that sleep deficit.
3: Right.
2: On Tuesdays or Wednesdays, if there's no games, we are in bed early. But you know, Monday night, Saturday night, Sunday night, it's a wash.
3: We got Wednesday night coming up.
2: It's a wash, right? So one day I was just so tired, and I'm like, I am going to knock myself out. I had been given a recommendation about these sleep gummies that had melatonin in them that were very potent. The first night, I took the recommended dosage, didn't sleep at all. So it compounded. I was so tired the following day. I go to bed that night. I'm like, I'm doubling this dosage. This is outrageous. I'm sleeping tonight. When I woke up, I felt like I was underwater. I get to work. I'm talking to Evan in hair and makeup, and he's like, are you there? Are you alive? Are you okay? My brain could not function.
3: Good thing you made it to the building.
2: It was crazy. And the guys in Vegas, these were like, what is wrong with you? So, Keon, be careful there.
4: Yeah.
2: Be careful with the dosages is all I'm saying.
5: I took some last night, and the dreams that I had, it felt like I was in the 70s or something. I was like, what is happening? I woke up like 4 times because I just kept having the most wild dreams.
4: I take, I don't want to give out the brand here because I know how Evan would feel about that, but I take a gummy that is a mix of magnesium. Yeah, magnesium and melatonin. They taste really good. It tastes like blueberry. And I've always been a believer that melatonin on its own is a placebo effect for me. It just never works. But
2: right.
4: These do a good job of helping me wind down for a plane ride like that. You know, respectfully, let's not act like they're slumming it. These guys are going to be in lie flat beds. They're going to be able to rest. I mean, yes, these are bigger dudes. They're football players. And to go now versus when the Rams are going, which is closer to kickoff, they're going to have time to acclimate. It's all the way on the other side of the world. It's going to take a toll regardless, but I guess it's better than saying I want to get hammered on this flight and just knock myself out that way.
3: Well, we got some NFL players do that. We have very much on the way to London. I won't say who. We have very much have had that happen, and those players were released shortly thereafter. I'll let you guys do your own digging on that one. A certain kicker. I won't say anything else besides.
4: Might this be from a team that is always playing in London?
3: I wonder. But understatement of the century, Courtney, that the Rams are leaving closer to kickoff. They're leaving 1 week from today.
4: Crazy.
3: The Niners are like, leaving today.
4: They're like, let's hit the ground running and just play. I want to know who's coordinating their sleep science because jet lag?
3: Well,
4: going to Australia?
3: Here's the thing.
2: It's going to be tough.
3: They did the same thing last year when they went over to London to play the Jaguars, but the difference was that they were already on the East Coast.
4: They practiced in Baltimore. I covered their game. It was Rams Ravens the week before. They stayed, they practiced at Camden Yards all week, and they left from there. So you're not going back and forth.
3: Correct.
4: But even still, maybe, I don't know. It's probably because they all have first class seats and they're able to sleep should they so choose and not be playing on their phones the whole time, like the rest of us slumming it in 45B. But I, you know, be careful with the melatonin. My guy, just be careful.
2: Tread lightly. That's all I'll say. Next one, guys.
0: All right, here's a great story. We all remember our first time, like, getting that job we wanted. And the Colts did something real cool yesterday with one of their social media interns. And just listen as she learns that she got promoted to a full-time job.
2: Cool.
6: Make sure you read it.
7: I knew you had an op.
6: Make sure you read it.
7: Actually.
0: So she's handed a card and it says promotion to full-time

0: employee.
1: Oh, awesome.
0: Valid for one use only. How cool is that, guys?
1: That is awesome. Very cool of the Colts to think of a creative way to surprise her. And she's obviously very excited and almost overwhelmed by this news. She seemed to have no idea this was coming.
2: She didn't think it was real. And I mean, unfortunately, with certain players certain people impersonating players in this day and age of social media, like, I understand why. She's like, am I being punked? Is that still a thing, by the way? Am I punked? Yes.
1: It works.
2: No. Okay. But no, she was not being punked. I love the strategy. Good job, Colts social media team.
3: So I thought this was going to be an unsportsmanlike moments of the day because she then would have gotten pied in the face by Blue because that guy is a menace.
2: Mm-hmm.
3: But I love that you included this in here. It's, you know, to work for an NFL team, you know how many people want those jobs? For this young lady to get it. And the Colts social media is one of the best in large part because of how they've made their mascot the entire personality of their Twitter and Instagram page. So congrats to her, and I'm glad that she didn't get a pie in the face.
4: Can I ask Nuno a question?
0: What's up?
3: Yes.
4: He said, we all remember when we got that first job we wanted. You've had about 25 jobs. Which job was that for you?
0: I don't remember. It'll be the next one.
4: So long ago. It'll be the next one.
1: Dang, Nuno.
0: The next promotion.
1: What?
0: Let me rephrase that.
1: Dang.
0: The next promotion.
4: Are you getting promoted?
0: No, I'm not.
1: And I'm sportsmanlike.
0: All right, real quick.
1: Yeah, pivot, Nuno, pivot.
0: Real quick. Russell Westbrook and Chris Paul are vacationing together. They're in the middle of some ocean or Mediterranean Sea or whatever, throwing lobs to each other on a mega yacht.
1: You know what? Some people just, they're living right.
2: I don't know if that, like, was intended to be a basketball court, because the whole thing is hardwood.
1: This is sick. You know what? Shout out to them. There's not 1 ounce of hater in my body towards Russell Westbrook and Chris Paul in this moment, because I would like to be doing something that I love on a mega yacht in the middle of the Med.
2: And already have millions.
4: Michelle, weren't you on a yacht recently?
1: No. Oh, well. No, it didn't set sea. It was parked in a harbor.
3: Okay. And she's not retired yet.
4: On a yacht. So you were on a yacht.
1: No. I got on it to use the restroom. It wasn't the same.
4: And then stayed on it to do other
1: things.
4: I
1: was not a guest on the yacht.
4: But you went on it.
1: I did have 10 toes on a yacht.
5: Did partying happen on the yacht at all?
1: I had one beverage, yes.
5: Okay.
3: Are they on the yacht or are they on the deck?
2: No, they're on the roof of the deck.
3: Yeah. So this billionaire, whoever owns this yacht, made a basketball court.
2: But that's what I'm saying, Courtney. Like the whole deck is hardwood, right? Like it's not like they set aside an area to make it a basketball court.
3: It's pretty amazing.
1: Chris Canty and I always say that whenever we win the lottery, Nuno plays the numbers.
2: Mm-hmm.
1: Whenever we win the lottery, we're taking on Sportsmanlike to see.
2: Okay.
1: Maritime broadcast.
2: Ooh.
1: We're going to do the show. We're just going to do it from the Amalfi Coast.
4: You are not going to do the show if you win the lottery.
1: That's who? Evan will be here. That's for sure.
4: You're not going to share the winning.
2: He's not here today.
1: That's true. He's not here today. He probably would love to.
3: Getting ready for the boat ride.
1: Evan loves to work. She's Mia O'Brien, Courtney Cronin. I'm Michelle Smallman. And coming up next, we're going to speak to a former NFL running back who's the host of a great podcast. Talk a little bit about the storylines heading into week one of the NFL season next week. That's here on Unsportsmanlike.
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1: 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Courtney Cronin, Mia O'Brien, and Michelle Smallman hanging out with you today. And ladies, let's welcome in our next guest. Jamal Williams is joining us, free agent NFL running back, host of the Big Dubs podcast with Leonard Williams. Jamal, thanks so much for the time. How are we doing this morning?
18: I'm blessed and highly favored. How y'all doing today?
1: We are doing wonderful. We are a week away officially from the start of the NFL season. It's hard to believe that summer has flown by and we're at the precipice of the 2026 season kicking off. As you get ready for the season and you're talking about topics on your podcast, what's the storyline that intrigued you the most?
18: My favorite thing about the B is how can we compare them to all types of anime characters. Like, my favorite thing about the B is to be able to compare football players to our anime characters. And I feel like me and Leo can do things like that. Leonard Williams, you know, the DA for the Seahawks. Mr. Big Dog, Mr. Big Cat, Mr. Kitty Cat, Mr. Litterbox himself. That's my boy right there. So it's going to be a great time. Our show is literally just nerd stuff and literally still talking football and, you know, just being able to bring both of them together. You know what I mean? So it's literally our job is to be able to put anime related things and put it into football too.
1: Love that.
2: Shout out to Leonard Williams, by the way. Big payday, the big cat, as you call him, Jamal. Speaking of big cats, one of our storylines that we mentioned we are looking forward to as the season does kick off 1 week from today is the idea of teams going from last place in their division the previous season to first place. The last two teams you played for have an opportunity to do that. The Saints, the Lions. Are you buying either of those teams in 2020? 26, Jamal, and why?
18: Oh yeah, I'm taking my Lions all the time. But it was because we understand adversity and we know how to get out of there now, especially with DC there. So I'm not too worried about, you know, them having a losing season just because Dan Campbell's there. He got a whole bunch of, like, I'm not explaining it. There's people show you who they really are during adversity times. And DC did it, not once flinch, not once show you a scary moment, not once show you that he ain't with it and that he's ready for the pressure and the problem. So, like, I know DC from personal experience. So Yeah, I know DC's going to have him right. That's all. He just has a good personality. I love the dog in him. He's a player, too. So, and I know on the Saints side, having Kellen Moore, he there. So I know he's trying his best of just giving a new type of energy there, I feel. I feel they're just still trying to get out of that Sean Payton thing era of their Super Bowl and still trying to find an identity. But I know they can do it. It's just all about having a positive mindset, knowing your people, knowing the type of players you have, and putting them in the good positions to make plays. So,
3: Jamal, you mentioned Leonard Williams, a guy who got paid last week. Your position saw a pretty nice bag this offseason, whether it was Bijan Robinson, Jahmyr Gibbs, Jonathan Taylor. Who's the next running back that deserves a big payday in the NFL?
18: Ooh. I'm not sure. I really don't. Honestly, I feel like those three are exceptional running backs where I feel they do everything. You know what I mean? And there's a lot of backs that can do everything, but I feel like they just need the opportunity, you know? And football is literally about opportunities and being able to show what you can do. Some dudes literally only get the opportunity to run the ball. Some dudes only get in on third downs, you know what I mean? So it's literally about just being able to show coaches and have them trust you. For some reason, they don't trust running backs to run a route, which is ridiculous to me. They see a running back outside and automatically it's either a streak or a hitch. Like, you can't run a slant, you can't run a post, none of that. But running backs are ready. Running backs have adapted, evolved. You know, most of these kids who play running back now, they play receiver their whole time in high school, in college, you know, so they could do it all. And honestly, I just feel like they're starting a new era for running backs to be able to show that we could do more than just run the ball and block and get a catch a swing pass, or our only routes are only 5 yards and that's it, you know, so in a wheel route, you know, we could run more. So yeah. I like the way that the talk of running backs is getting higher. Our value is going up just to show that, you know, we could do everything too. So
1: we're speaking with free agent NFL running back Jamal Williams here on Unsportsmanlike, host of the Big Dubs podcast with Leonard Williams. And Jamal, last thing here, because we're running out of time at the end of the show. At the beginning of our conversation, I asked you what you were looking forward to on the podcast, and you said that you do anime comparisons, which obviously piqued a lot of people's interest. So everyone needs to listen to the podcast to get that. But give us an example. Pick an NFL quarterback and give an anime comparison for us, if you would.
18: Oh, you want one? Okay.
1: Yes.
18: For some reason, my boy, I'm going to just go with what I know. So I'm going to go with A-Rod. A-Rod is easy for me because, like, I've been with 4 years. A-Rod reminds me of, he reminds me of Yami from Black Clover, if you ever watch it. And Yami is literally a captain of the Black Bulls. And Yami don't take, like, oh, I'm trying not to cuss. I'm so sorry.
1: Yeah, please don't. Please don't. Please don't, Jamal.
18: It's because he's like talking anime, so now you have flipped the whole other stage. But
1: go.
18: A-Rod, he reminds me of Yami because how Yami is too and how A-Rod is, they're stern, they're professional. They want you to be about the book. But at the same time, like, don't ever get it twisted of, like, he doesn't like you or he don't respect you. Like, A-Rod loves all his teammates. He just holds them to a certain standard that even for some players, he have a higher standard for them than they have for themselves sometimes. Mm-hmm. So that's why he can show those emotions. And you know, sometimes he can come off like he's a little rough around the edges. But, you know, he's just a great player who wants to win. And that's what Yami is on Black Clover. He literally is just a person who literally is just, he's just a dog. he's not, you wouldn't say he's angry, but he doesn't take stuff from people. He has a standard about himself that he wants everybody else to be at. So
1: excellent comp, Jamal. Thank you so much. And there's more of where that came from.
18: And this one looked like you, by the way. I just wanted to tell you.
1: Wait.
18: Yeah.
1: Who is that? Explain to our radio audience. What are you showing the camera?
18: Oh, it's a Pokemon card. I literally just pulled it. It's a full art. But you're a Fomantis. So when you get a chance, look up Fomantis.
1: Fomantis.
18: And that's your Pokemon right there.
1: Oh, my gosh.
2: We got Pokemon.
1: Thrilling.
2: Anime. Yeah. We got Dubs in the chat. Come on now.
1: I love it. Well, be sure to download and tune into Big Dubs. It features friend of the show now, Jamal Williams and Leonard Williams. They're going to be doing a lot of great stuff through the football season, including comparing your favorite NFL players to anime characters. Jamal, thanks so much for the time. We appreciate it. And continued success and luck with the podcast.
18: I appreciate you. You guys have a blessed day. Thank y'all for having me. And yeah, look out for me and my boy Big Cataract. Big Does Fly, baby.
1: Okay, Mia, we're running out of time here. We have like a minute left. Your first down on Sportsmanlike. Get a ranking scouting report. What do you got for us?
2: I mean, what more could you ask for with the illustrious lineup of guests that we had? Although I do think I may have maybe rubbed Mel Kiper the wrong way with my LSU question, which speaking of, we do have a little bit of breaking news on that front. According to our Marty Smith, this Saturday's game between the Tigers and the Tigers, Death Valley, the most media celebrity credentialed game in Tiger Stadium history in Baton Rouge. This is the 102nd season of Tiger Stadium. Look, I want to talk about the football too. But ultimately, we also live in a world where we deliver the news. And this is the news right now. The news of the day is Lane Kiffin and whatever lane he is choosing to cruise down that day.
1: So what's your ranking on your first day here on Sports?
2: Oh, I mean, this was an amazing experience. Like, I have to thank everybody for this opportunity. You guys want to do it again tomorrow? I hope I did well enough. You welcome me back tomorrow, Courtney?
3: Yeah, I'm just busy looking up who Fomantis is. And Michelle, you might like this.
1: Okay, tell me.
3: The behavior of this Pokemon character: nocturnal, sleeping and sunbathing during the day to gather energy for beams and moving around at night. We basically wake up in the middle of the night, maybe you should channel some of this.
1: Fomantis.
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1: I thought maybe with the flow because I saw some flowers on the card, so I thought maybe a nod to flowers, Fomantis. Fomantis. Check it out. We're on Sportsmanlike.
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7: It is a Travis Tuesday. He's on the Hard Rock Casino Tejon hotline. 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
8: So go ahead, Cap. 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
23: Hey, Beto, where you been, homeboy?
24: My goodness. Happy birthday, George Sedano.
25: Oh, yeah. Happy birthday, Sedano. On the 1 year anniversary of this show.
24: Is this the year anniversary of the show?
25: Is that right, Jorge? Right?
26: Yep.
25: Today's the 1 year anniversary.
24: Oh, that's beautiful. Of course, they're not here.
25: Yeah, right.
24: Beth's
25: his birthday.
24: Yeah, it's his birthday. You got to take it off.
25: You got to take off the birthday.
24: So if you work on this show and it's your birthday, you take it off, except for Bergie.
25: That's right. I'm here every day, Beto.
24: Every day. Damn right, you're fantastic. Beto Duran filling in for Sedano and Cap. The boys are on break this week. Sedano's got a game, I think, and Cappy is being Cappy wherever he may be. But wow, oh wow, yesterday I was all over the place, and then I realized I have an Angel Cup in my car. Yeah!
26: Do you have an Angels Cup in your car? Why do you have an Angels Cup in your car?
24: The Angels will soon have a new owner, and you know him well, Stan Kroenke. We're going to get into that a lot, and wow, oh wow, oh wow. It's September, and we're talking Angels baseball. Never thought that'd be first at this station, the way that they're going. And why do I have an Angels Cup, Bergie?
25: Yeah.
24: Because I went to the game last week, and because it was so empty when I went to the game last week, that the bartender was, first of all, telling dad jokes, which are hilarious. Off-colored ones were even better, so I tipped them really well. And he's like, look, just pay for the upgrade. And I'm like, okay, no problem. But you don't forget the upgrade. Here, I'll just give it to you. Here you go. And he gave me this like nice little souvenir angel cup, and I had it in the trunk right now. And I was going to give, I have some friends that are angel fans, so I was giving it to them. But then I realized, no, I'm going to get it right now. And that's what's going on. The Angels have a new owner. And yesterday, so my day yesterday was interesting. I left here. Yep. And then I went to Santa Clarita, which the only time I've ever been to Santa Clarita is to go to Magic Mountain and then left. Right. That was it. I had, was it the funnel cake?
26: Always a good funnel cake. It's a little bit hot. You got to go up to 14. You get there. It's a little bit wide open. Not a lot out there. Nice and flat. But yeah, it's a nice cheap area too.
24: Yeah, it's they used to get the Twicket.
26: Twicket.
24: So at Magic Mountain they had a thing that was called the Twicket. So when you were leaving, you can go and buy another ticket for $1, but you had to redeem it within 30 days. So that's what it was. So
1: I remember the last time I went, I had to take a Coke can.
24: Yeah, you get a Coke can to discount all that good stuff. So that's what that was. So I went to see our friend Concrete. I did his podcast yesterday, the Perritos Only podcast, and it was in Santa Clarita. And again, I didn't even know there were so many schools out there. There's a bunch of stuff going on. I didn't know what the 14 was or is or what.
26: You didn't know existed?
24: Because when I used to go to Mammoth, I would just drive. I didn't.
26: Oh, you'd stay on the 5? You wouldn't go on
24: up? I didn't know that freeway. I just would follow the MapQuest. I haven't been to Mammoth in a while.
26: Yeah. God, listen to you.
24: When I printed out the MapQuest, we would drive at night, so I didn't know no better, right? And I was like, wow, there are a lot of houses on these hills up here. And then I'm driving around on the way back. I was telling you, Berg, I was ready to come home. Then I realized the traffic was going to be like almost 2.5 hours to get home. So I had the clubs in the car, and I went to Balboa Golf Course, and I hit the range. I hung out. I ran into a couple of friends, you know, good times, hung out with them. I called them, what are you guys doing? No problem. I was like, damn, Beth, you're in the valley. Mister, I never go to the valley. Now I know why, because there's traffic in the valley, a lot of it. And it's super hot in the valley, bro.
26: Yeah, but look, trust me, I grew up in the valley. This is my area. Balboa Golf Course, I used to play a lot of Balboa, Woodley Golf Course, courses right there,
24: Van Nuys, all that stuff right there. I was right there by Birmingham High, shout out to the Patriots. But then I saw next to my golf bag was this Angels Cup. And I get in the car, and there's the breaking news of Artie's he's selling the team with Kroenke. I'm like, what the heck is going on? And in this day and age, of course, we need to make sure that nobody's been hacked. Right. Nobody's been trolling. Nobody's doing any of this stuff. Or especially now with all the AI, that is it fake? But wow, $4 billion is the expected sale of Artie Moreno Angels to Stan Kroenke Group, the KSE. And then I'm looking around. That must have been the most amount of media members at an Angel game all year long.
26: Well, usually they kick him out because of Artie. So yes. He only wants certain guys there.
24: Well, he wants two guys there.
26: Right.
24: Shout out Trent and Roger Lodge.
26: Right. Because Sam Bloom, he was not allowed in the building.
24: No. And just watching this, it's just crazy. There's a new energy. Friends that I have that are Angel fans from Orange County were texting me like, bro, it's a new day. We're so happy. But 23 years ago when Artie bought the team, he was the man. He lowered beer prices. He was walking around the stadium. How are you doing? He had a $5 baseball cap where you could buy the kids' cap for $5. That way everybody could have a Red Angels cap. And then just where it went downhill with him. And our good friend Gustavo Arellano from the LA Times wrote a good column about Artie. Lance, if you can go get him, he's downstairs already.
26: So, already?
24: Yeah, a real reporter shows up early. So if Lance has a chance, can go get him. That'd be great. Appreciate it. He just texted me. But the Angels yesterday had every single member of the media. Jim Hill doing live shots. Kurt Sandoval doing live shots. The real news reporters, the ones that are only there when there's like traffic and like crime and murder, they were there doing live shots. Mind you, the Dodgers are playing a big series with the Cardinals. And, you know, our good friend Dylan Hernandez, I say that in quotes, Dylan Hernandez.
26: No, man. Man, I love Gustavo.
24: Yeah.
26: Dylan, we can.
24: Yeah. So Dylan was down there, and you're watching. Mike Trout was doing an impromptu press conference on the field, and you're looking around. When was the last time Mike Trout actually spoke to this amount of media? He'll talk after a game to the beat guys, a couple of guys, but that's it. Like, that is it. And
26: how did you feel? Did you think that Mike Trout was going to sit there and talk about like, oh, you know, we love Artie and, you know, really sad to see him go. But I'm excited for this new team. He didn't do that. He did not do that. And that's like, this is the most outspoken I think ever. I've ever heard ever. Mike Trout at any point in his career.
24: Ever. Usually Mike Trout, I was there the date he made his major league debut. I was there in Anaheim. That's when I was covering the team at the time. And he was, 19 years old. He was playing AAA with friends of mine that were in Salt Lake with him. So they gave me the rundown of him and I introduced myself. And I told him, hey, so-and-so. He's like, oh, yeah, man, those guys are cool. You could tell he was nervous. Torrey Hunter was putting his arm around him, took care of him. You could tell this kid had something about him. But in his entire time, 16 years with the Angels, he's never said anything controversial. He's never said anything that's not cliche, Jeter-esque, baseball boring, which is good. That's been his way to do it. Yesterday, wow, time for change. It sounded good. He was texting Rams players, what's going on? Tell me he didn't sound like a kid on Christmas Day because it's woo-hoo with Mike Trout and the rest of the
26: Which
24: Angels
26: is crazy. And he also said, like, he's like, I'm not going to opt out now that we have this new ownership. He's excited for the new ownership. I wonder, like, Artie Moreno is known for being a guy that likes to stifle opinions of other people, stifle opinions of reporters, of your broadcasters.
24: It's state broadcast.
26: Right, it's state broadcast. Yes, it's like Wayne Rendon's like, I can't say a thing, you know, but so I wonder if that's all what how Mike Trout it had to be as well.
24: No, with the players, from what the little bit I know, like Bill Plunkett used to cover the team. He would tell you the stuff.
26: Yeah, I don't follow that team.
24: Yeah, but I say Plunk would tell some stories about that stuff. And not that Artie ever told the players not to say anything, but like the players know you're in Anaheim. Nobody cares. You're here. There's a reason Rendon went down there, right? Because nobody's going to bother you.
26: Well, like, he didn't like the Hollywood lifestyle.
24: That's such a cliche. First of all, he doesn't like baseball in general. Right? He's from...
26: Wouldn't wish it on his worst enemy.
24: Yeah, he's from Houston. He doesn't care. But the players weren't really told, but it was... You just knew that when it was... You're a staff member in Anaheim, you have to be careful what you say. Travis will tell you these stories. Oh. Travis used to do...
26: He was stifled.
24: He was stifled. I'm looking at Mike Trout right now on TV. He just looks like he's a new birth.
26: He's a kid in a candy shop right now.
24: It is.
26: Like, he actually looks like he wants to. I wonder, though, but now that Artie's gone and it's a new day, a new ownership, I wonder if maybe you start to see a different Mike Trout. Hopefully you start to see a different Mike Trout, a little more outspoken Mike Trout.
24: We've gone through this here at this station. And anywhere you've ever been where you have a boss or an owner or wherever you work and you're just kind of like, you're going through the motions. You're here for the check. Let me go. And then you get that shot in the arm, the boost, right? How many times do you see a team fire their coach and they win the very next game, right?
26: The dead coach bounce.
24: The dead coach bounce. It's a real deal thing because, you know me, I love to see what they do in Vegas. And there's always that little point move of when they have a new coach. But that's just, it's good for the fans because I told you the other day, I went there for $2. Yesterday's Yankee game was $5.
26: Right.
24: Today, I think it's still another $5. I mean, there's not going to be an overnight change. It's going to take a while. But at least now, if you're an Angel fan, you're like, wow, here we go. It happened with the Lakers, right? Hey, Guggenheim came in. We love you, Genie. We love the Buss family. But now there's a serious owner with deep pockets that can help us out. And Stan Kroenke and the KSC group, they win. When Jeff Fisher was not winning with the Rams, they got rid of him and they hired a 30-year-old. They brought, you know, Kevin Demoff is fantastic. Kevin Demoff understands the LA market about building this. They win everywhere. All his teams win. The Rockies, everywhere, Arsenal, everybody is a winner because Stan Kroenke knows what it is to make sure that the customer is enjoying himself and he's going to put his money where it's at. Hello, SoFi. And is it going to be an overnight thing? No. But is it a great thing for Angel fans? Yes, because now they can start coming back to the stadium.
26: Yeah, now they can start doing what the Dodgers do with Mark Walter. Now, we obviously, how Walter's doing things is a little bit, you know, we don't know exactly how all that stuff working out.
24: I'll just say the Guggenheim group.
26: How the Guggenheim group does it, the Angels can now do this as well. They have an owner, a very good owner that knows what it takes to win, has the money to do what it takes to win. It doesn't take effect until next year.
24: Yeah, it needs to be approved and all this stuff.
26: And after the lockout, so I wonder what it's going to be. Now, if it comes anywhere close, because the players always win these things for the most part. So if it stays anywhere what it is right now, close to that, they're going to put the money in. If there's no salary cap, they're going to go and they're going to spend money and they're going to try and go after the right guys. And they're also going to bring in the right analytics department. I think they went in there and fired a bunch of dudes in their analytics department, and they're going to hire more guys to come in until they actually have a big, large smart guy room like the

0: like the Dodgers have and like the Lakers were supposed to have, and have somebody so you can build a team so you can compete. It's not acceptable to be a Los Angeles team, I put it in air quotes because it's Anaheim, and not be competing and 15 years in a row and not making the playoffs and always be a losing team. That's not acceptable.
1: We've talked about it a lot. You had Shohei Ohtani and you couldn't do anything else.
0: And Mike Trout.
1: And Mike Trout. And then when Ohtani says, hey, I'm going to be a free agent, you let him walk for nothing. You could have got a haul for him, whether it had been the year he was a free agent or the year before that. It doesn't matter. But again, new start in Anaheim, and we haven't even gotten to the Dodgers. We'll get into that later on with Bergie's three things. I'm actually going to go to the yard today. Our good friend Clint Gates would say, I'm going to the yard today, guys. You know, I'm going to get a pencil and maybe keep score a little bit.
0: Nah, he'd also say it's Yamo that's on the mound.
1: Yeah.
0: That's only because he called them Yamo.
1: Come on, kiddos. I'm going to go see Yamo. But I'm going to go out to check out BP. I'm actually going to meet up with some of the friends of mine who work for the Cardinals organization. Trying
0: nice.
1: To get a little feedback for tomorrow's show about what's going on with the Dodgers, how they see them. But I was watching that Dodger game yesterday, Bergie. I got some questions about this team right now.
0: Oh, I think we all have a lot of questions.
1: I got some questions about
0: this team. In three things, we're going to go hard. I don't. You know what? I think I want to change it. I'm not going to do three things. We're just going to yell about the Dodgers.
1: There we go. Let's go, Bergie.
0: Because I'm frustrated about a lot of things. The Dodger game last night on my birthday was one of those things. We'll get back to that in just a second. So it's 7:15, and you know what you could have done since the Sedano and Cap morning show started? Well, you could have sold the Angels and Stan Kroenke and buying it, or you could have been like the Dodgers and give up 13 runs to the Cardinals. You could have gone to
1: Wait, 13?
0: Was it 13? It was 13.
1: It's still going?
0: Oh, yeah.
1: It's still going?
0: It's still going. Yeah, that game's still going. Or you could have gone to Valvoline Instant Oil Change, home of the 15-minute drive-through oil change. 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Better.
1: It's September.
0: A lot of frustrating things right now.
1: It's September and we're talking Angel baseball. Okay,
0: it's
1: we're
0: crazy.
1: Talking Angel organization. I don't even, you know John, Nick Turturro was out there yesterday. Do you follow Nick Turturro?
0: No, I see him every once in a while. He's funny, man.
1: He's a big listener. So he listens to sports talk radio all the time. He's a big Yankee fan, of course.
0: He's a screamer, too.
1: He's a screamer, and he hates the Dodgers. I hate them because they're so damn good. You know, Nick Turturro would not be saying that right now about the Dodgers, but we'll get a lot into what's going on here. And, Bergie, it's September. Sedano and Cap are gone on vacation just this week. Next week, they're going to come back fired up. Morales is going to be back on Tuesday after Labor Day. And football is here. SC plays Friday against Fresno State. And I know we could easily get into a little bit of that, oh, they're talking about this, everybody's talking about the crowd. It's a stupid story because I got a text yesterday, hey, what do you think about this? Can you come on our show and talk about this? All right. No, I'm not going to go on. First of all, I was at the driving range. So, no, I'm not going to go on. Another thing, this is such a non-story here, but it's everywhere else they're making a big story. Lincoln had to talk about it. Other people talking about it. It's the stupidest thing, and you know what? I don't care. Simple as that. We've said our piece. We defended L.A. We're done with that.
0: Yeah.
1: All right? So now, what else is there? What else is there?
0: So, I mean, there's also, so like yesterday, I was in a meeting when I was like doing my actual job. And and someone was saying, like, oh, from everything I'm finding out about Los Angeles, you know, it's not much of a sports town. I was like, no, don't.
1: Oh, gosh.
0: Like, I have to be respectful. I have to be nice. I'm like, well,
1: out of town person?
0: I think that's, yeah, I was an out of town person, somebody on the East Coast. And I was like, I wasn't aware of the LA market, didn't understand, and it was asking me questions about how the LA market works, and I was being very nice and respectful, but I was just thinking to myself, how did this narrative get to that now again? Why are people still continuing to have this conversation? The Dodgers sell out every single game, whether or not they're good or not. The Lakers, we already did this yesterday,
1: yes,
0: so it's not about defending them right now. This narrative is so dumb. It was hot. That was it. I mean, that is the extent of it, where people were walking out because they were being stretched out because it was too hot and they didn't have enough water. Like, it was a problem.
1: Yes.
0: That was it. And it was against a team that nobody cared about.
1: Bergie, yesterday, when I was in your hood of the valley, the 818, shout out to the great 18.
0: It actually wasn't that hot yesterday.
1: So oh, it was lucky. Hot, bro.
0: That was nothing.
1: But there's a reason I'm coastal. I live in Long Beach, right? Carson, we go south out there. But you know what I saw yesterday at this range?
0: What was that?
1: Dodger jerseys everywhere.
0: Everywhere.
1: Dodger cap everywhere. And from all different ages. There was an older gentleman next to me. He's in his 70s. He had one of those weathered down Dodger caps. You could tell he probably bought it like in 1991 or something like that. Because it had the green bill underneath. Like, that's a real cap. Then you see the youngsters down there with the new gear. And like, it's just

0: right, Berg. We're fired up, baby.
1: That's what I'm
0: We're
1: talking
0: fired
1: about.
0: Up, right? And Bergie's got, you know, I just realized this right now. It's Wednesday and Bergie's got a cap on.
1: Yeah, I don't care anymore.
0: Wow.
1: I woke up this morning and was like, man, I couldn't do it. I was going to wear just like completely dressed down. Like, nah, I'll still put on the quarter zip. I'll put the collared shirt.
0: Yeah, you got it.
1: But I'm wearing a hat today. I'm wearing a hat tomorrow. I'm wearing a hat Friday.
0: Oh, it's hat
1: Let's
0: week.
1: See what it looks like
0: it's
1: on
0: hat
1: Monday.
0: Week. All right.
1: Hat maybe. Maybe not. We'll see. I'm tired of doing this every single morning, waking up at 5 o'clock and doing this.
0: It's a beautiful blue LAFC cap.
1: Thank you,
0: that
1: Jorge
0: was a birthday
1: Briones.
0: Gift. It's birthday week for Bergie. It's Sedano's birthday today. Sedano and Cap, the boys are out. Beth the Ramp filling in with you. Coming up next, Berg's three things. Actually, you know what? Berg's yell session.
1: Right.
0: That's what's going on. The yell session. Shout out to the Valley. Shout out to the South Bay. Shout out to everybody in LA because we're awesome right here on ESPN LA.
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0: PLA.
1: That's right, Beto Duran. It is The Scoop, and as Chris just said, it's time for The Scoop. The Scoop presented by Thrifty Ice Cream, serving up SoCal's sweetest moments since 1940, Beto.
2: They were so good at the golf tournament. Did you stop at that hole?
1: Of course I stopped at the hole. Thrifty Ice Cream, let me just tell you, that place is so good. When they have, you know, the scoop, the circular scoop, unbelievable.
2: Yeah. They're fantastic. They're good. And then I tell you, Mexicans love Thrifty Ice Creams, right, Briones? I know your mom has them at home. Right?
3: I used to get it for $1.
2: Yeah, heck yeah, they do.
3: Back in the day, yeah.
2: Oh, it was so, especially at the golf tournament, it was so freaking hot. It was perfect. So I should have teed off. I went in back for seconds. It was that good. Berkey, though, you know what I missed at Dodger Stadium?
1: What's that?
2: The Kulikus. Remember back in the day, the Kulikus
1: were so good. Oh. Love those things.
2: Then they got replaced by the It's or
1: yeah, the It's It
2: whatever it was.
1: They're okay, but they're it's not. The
2: it's
1: same.
2: Not a Kuliku, man.
1: You remember the Choco Tacos?
2: Yeah, the Choco Taco was good at Dodger Stadium too.
1: Yeah,
2: man.
1: Yeah.
2: That it was really, really good. And for those you wondering, we understand there's issues going on with the YouTube. Our crack staff is on it, so don't send these angry tweets at Bergman, man. There's a lot of stuff going on, but this is why you listen. And also, you can now listen to us on Sirius XM.
1: Yes, you can. Channel 95. Yeah,
2: I was doing
1: buddy.
2: That yesterday. So when I drove up the 14, the freeway I didn't know existed, the signal was a little spotty, right, in certain areas. I went on the XM app, channel 95, boom. Perfect. So it was there.
1: All right there. So if you have a car that does not have AM radio and your app is not working, always go back to the ESPN LA app. The ESPN LA app is the first and foremost thing that we want to put out there. But go to Sirius XM. Channel 95.
2: Yeah, they did a cool thing. It's called Hometowns, where you can listen to the different stations around the country for the bigger markets.
1: Yep.
2: So you can listen to the New York station, Chicago. I was actually listening to Chicago for a little bit.
1: Oh, yeah, how was that?
2: It was cool because Chuck Swirsky, the Bulls play-by-play
1: Chuck
2: man.
1: Chuck Swirsky.
2: He's fantastic. Yeah. One of the nicest guys in the business. Was celebrating 50 years in the broadcast business. He started as a teenager, just like Mason. So they had a cake for him and stuff like that. So I listened to that for like a couple of minutes. I was like, wow, this is pretty cool. I was trying to find the ESPN station and ended up on the Chicago station. So it was cool.
1: ES 1000?
2: I don't even.
1: Score?
2: Honestly, I have no idea what it was. But it was like, oh, I heard the voice. Like, it was cool. Listen to that. All right, Berkey.
1: Is it time?
2: Yeah, it is time.
1: So let's bring, hold on. I just want to bring in Gustavo Arellano, who's your buddy here.
2: He's our special guest today.
1: Special
2: at the 8 o'clock
1: today.
2: Hour, but he's coming in early.
4: I guess so. Damn. But
2: it's Gus.
4: So Who's Gus? I don't know Gus.
1: So nice to meet you, Gus. I'm Greg Bergman.
2: It's Gustavo. It's Gustavo.
1: Oh, you said Gus.
2: But okay, no, the reason is that's the running joke between us. He's like,
4: you could call me Guti. I'm cool with Guti.
1: Okay, yeah, yeah. So Gustavo or Guti. Okay. Yeah. But I know that you've been around for a long time at LA Times, that you cover the Angels. Do you cover the Dodgers at all as well?
4: World Series. When the World Series comes up, I mean, I was there in East LA when the Dodgers won for the first time in 30-some years. We walk out of a bar and the crowd literally goes from 10 people to 10,000 in 2 minutes. That was in 24. And then last year I covered my wife's father-in-law, longtime Dodgers fan, game one of the 24 series. After the game, he had a stroke and a heart attack. So he completely forgot that he loved baseball, that he loved the Dodgers. And so for all of 25, he learned how to love baseball again. So I hung out with him for game one of the 25 series, which, of course, the Dodgers lost to the Blue Jays. And it was great just to hear him speak and, like, ask him, who's your favorite player? And Beto will get this. Everyone else will think it's racist, but Beto will get this.
2: Don't say it.
4: Yeah, I have to say it. Who's your favorite player?
2: No. Too early.
4: Shohei Ohtani, come on.
2: Yeah, Shohei Ohtani.
4: El japonés. There's nothing wrong with that. The Japanese guy. Nothing wrong with that at all.
1: Yeah. All right.
4: But that's how Mexicans
1: But all. So I was just going to let you know. So this is a segment that we do here. It's called Berkey's Three Things. And it's always brought to you by Blue Ice Vodka. Thanks to the Blue Ice Vodka made from Idaho potatoes and pristine Teton water for a smoother, creamier, cleaner cocktail with no sugar and just 64 calories per ounce. 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Blue Ice Vodka, pure as the Tetons. Now, normally I do three things. We walk through three different things that happened in the game last night or just in general, but I don't want to do that today. I want Beto and myself to go through what happened in this game last night and really just scream about it. I think it will just be relieving to get this off our chest.
2: This is a therapy session for Bergman. So Bergman does a show called The Blue Review every day at 6:30 in the morning, live on YouTube, here and Marcus Grant. And they break down the games. So he does every single game. You know, as a casual fan, now that I'm not on the beat, I don't have to be there all the time. I don't have to watch every game. But when I listen to Berg, I can sense the frustration going up.
1: Building.
2: It's boiling and boiling.
1: And then
2: they go on a winning streak, and then it calms down. But yesterday, Berg, the Cardinals come to town, and
1: they get absolutely wrecked. Like, wrecked right from the beginning. And this is one of these things where

0: Yes, I've been. I want to start it off by saying,
1: breathe. They're gonna it be was okay. his birthday yesterday,
0: it
1: by the way.
0: It was 80. So they did this to me on my birthday, too. So 82 and 56, they're still number one. They're still first in the division. They're going to go to the playoffs. They're going to be fine. They're probably 1, 2, or 3 somewhere in that range. And probably will end up in the 1 or 2 spot, if I would have to guess. The offense will come around. But right now, this is extraordinarily frustrating to watch. They're not scoring runs. The offense is an absolute disaster. And when they and the pitching, Eric Lauer was terrible. That looked like Eric Lauer that you got in Toronto.
1: That's the reason that guy got DFA'd.
0: Right.
1: That's the guy who pitched last night.
0: That guy who pitched last night. Back-to-back home runs to the bottom of the lineup and then just hit after hit after hit after hit. A guy that came in here, it's JC or whatever his name is, that he had 2 home runs on the season. He had 2 home runs last night. This dude was just giving it up on every single spot. And then when you finally get a little bit of offense, you finally get guys on base again, and guess what they do? Pop up. Or the only reason that they're scoring runs, Beto, and Gustavo Guti, is yeah. that it's the only reason they score runs is because the other team screws up. They're scoring runs, unearned runs. They may have been earned, but there's because the Fermin at second base and Jordan Walker in left and right field run into each other. 3 runs scored because Mookie Betts swung at a pitch that he shouldn't have swung at and popped up, because that's what he does when he's not going well. He just pops up. And the whole thing is just a complete mess. This is what they did in the series before. They're getting runs based off errors on the other team. And this team is just not that. This team is better than this, Beto. I need to see this team start getting some hits. I can't see Kyle Tucker pop up again. It's enough. It's enough.
2: Isn't this what the Dodgers do every dog days of summer for the past yeah. 2 seasons? They'll just start choking. You get a column from Plaschke saying it's all over. They're not going to make it. 2 months after he said the Dodgers are going to make
1: it
2: to the World Series. And then they actually get into check come in September, late September. I hear this from my brother. I don't know my brother.
1: Big
2: they just
1: Dodger
2: start
1: fan.
2: Freaking out.
1: Oh, if we put your brother and Bergy together, oh my goodness, nobody's getting
2: It'll
1: out.
2: It'll be a big kvetching session, non-stop.
0: Nice word, kvetching. I appreciate that.
1: He's going to bring it.
0: So, but you know, you're right. And that's why I wanted to start it off with, they're still one of the best teams in baseball. They're going to be okay. They're going to get into the postseason. They'll be fine.
1: You've heard the name Thomas Sejesi before. He's Cappy's kid. He's from Carlsbad.
0: He really?
1: He's down there. He's brought him.
0: No.
1: I was like, wait, I know that name. He's one of those guys down from the South that Cappy knows. I saw him grow up kind of thing. And, of course, he's going to go off against the Dodgers.
0: Yeah, I'm so happy Cappy's not here to rub that in my face. But, yes, they will be fine. But watching this team day in, day out, all 9 innings, I actually went into my group chat with Marcus Grant and a couple of my Dodger buddies, and we were talking about, if they don't score a run in the 3rd inning, I'm done. I'm not spending my birthday night watching this team. And of course, what do? They put up those 3 runs with that little pop up that falls in between 2 guys that run into each other.
1: Give you hope.
0: Yeah, give you just that tiny little bit of hope.
1: But Lauer's been decent for the Dodgers. I mean, when he starts,
0: not recently
1: though. But overall for the season, he's been good. But it's now. What have you done for me lately? And lately, it's, a DFA guy. Is he going to be on the postseason roster, maybe? Lauer.
0: Lauer? Okay, so Lauer is an interesting case about what he's going to be on, because think about it. He's not going to be a starter. He can't be a starter. And how Lauer works right now is that through the first inning and the second inning, he usually gives up a run, 2 runs, maybe 3, and then he just calms down, and he's great through the next 3-4 innings, and he gets through all that. As a reliever, you can't be that guy. You can't be the guy that gives up a run or 2 runs in those innings that you're pitching. So I don't see really a role for him. I know they want him to be a long reliever, and they want him to put him on the bullpen like he was in Toronto last year. But I don't see him being able to be effective if he's going to come in and give runs. At this point in time, you need to be able to stop the runs. That's why I'm still high on this team still, because of the starting pitching that are going to get through 6, 7, 8 innings with those number one starters at 1, 2, 3, and 4 spot.
1: Berg?
0: Yeah. I'm starting to come.
1: That was good.
0: Down.
1: All right. Yeah, are we hitting the organ?
0: Oh, yeah. I got to hit the button. So yeah. This is all, they're all.
1: No, one. No, but this is good, though. I like that. Dude, I want you to hit the organ so you can take a breath.
0: Thank you.
1: That's what it is.
0: I appreciate it. Right, Guti? This is a.
1: Pobrecito. You haven't been fired up like this in a while, bro.
0: We were on the golf course at the ESPN LA golf tournament on Friday, and there was a guy on one of the holes that was from New Jersey. And Sua, myself, and the buddy Adam and Rob that were all playing with me, and we were kind of just like lamenting about the Dodgers offense. And this guy from New Jersey is like, is this a Dodger fan really complaining right now? Are you really complaining?
1: Yes.
0: That's a Dodger fan?
1: Damn
0: yes.
1: Right.
2: Yes.
1: Damn right you are.
0: If you watch it every single day and you see the constant issues, the constant. It's really been 2 months. It's been 2 months of bad baseball. August was awful. They were one of the lowest scoring teams in all of August, and they were giving up runs too, especially the bullpen mostly. But like it's the, this offense has to start to click, and it has to start to click soon. Yeah, breathe.
1: Namaste.
3: Breathe, dog.
1: Breathe, man.
0: Right,
1: breathe.
0: Listen to that one more time. Like, it's just going to burn.
1: And this
0: like,
1: is a therapy session for you today, Berg. Normally, you give us insight on what's going on with the team. You just let get it off your chest, man. Just get it off.
0: I'm usually very, I have been, especially this year.
1: And you're not that emotional either about them.
0: No, I try to keep my emotions down.
1: No, no, today this is different. Normally he's pragmatic.
0: This is just for you.
1: This is what happens in September, because now it's, hey, you're starting to turn the corner, playoffs right there, you're looking at it, and what are you doing, Berg?
0: Yeah.
1: Where's Mookie Betts doing for you?
0: Yeah, so at least he got a hit. Like he got a couple of runs. He's starting to hit the ball a little bit harder. The ball that he did hit was a bad swing decision, but he still got the runs in. Like, that's not going to happen in the postseason. You're not going to have a team like the Cardinals that are booting balls all over the place. The reason that they scored runs in the ninth inning was because they booted balls. Fermin was kicking balls around, couldn't get it to the first base. They were dropping balls in the outfield. The run that Will Smith gave up or drove in was a ball to center field that he kicked and was able to get to second base because of it. So there's just a lot of mistakes on the Cardinals' part that allow the Dodgers to get their runs. And that's the thing that's concerning to me. And usually if you score a bunch of runs in the ninth inning, I think, okay, maybe you're starting to see the ball now. But also, they started taking everybody out. Shohei was out. Freddie was out. Max was out. They took everybody out, and those guys were starting to kind of move things along. But it was, again, because of errors on the Cardinals. It wasn't because they were getting the big hit. Over the weekend, they had on the road trip, they had two home runs total. That's it. This team is not slugging anymore. This team is not doing it. So it's been a while. And I know, Guti, you're looking at me and be like, God, this guy's crazy.
2: Yeah, you're my brother. you're my brother manifested here in the ESPN LA studio.
1: That's what it is.
2: Look, they are just way too talented to tank. They're way too proud to tank. They need to get through all those doldrums. Every team has to be. You can't always be a nonstop winner, like every single game that you win, especially in baseball where you do go through those ebbs and flows. And I think, look, this is what, the very beginning of September. Maybe you have one more week of this. Next week they click, they establish their roster, and then come playoff times, what's going to happen? They're going to destroy the Padres like they always do.
1: If the Padres get in, right? Yep. The Padres, they're right there on the brink. Where are the Padres at today?
0: The last I saw, they were a half game back, but I didn't see what they did last night. So it might be closer now.
1: Yeah, they're getting a little closer.
2: They'll make it happen just so San Diego for like 3 days could brag, we're going to get LA, and then they just get destroyed.
1: So Padres right now would be the third wild card. They're half a game above Arizona.
0: Right. So, yeah.
1: Shout out Neil. There you go.
0: But as Beto was saying, I have been especially positive about this team throughout the entire season.
1: But right now,
0: it's a lot of different things that brought this all on. So it was the fact that it was my birthday yesterday. I watched them just, Eric Lauer, consistently give up hits and home runs, and they couldn't get hits with runners in scoring position again. It was because that we had a whole bunch of technical issues and are still going through technical issues. The Blue Review this morning was an absolute mess. Not anybody's fault. It just technical issues. And so it just took my blood pressure and threw it through the roof. And I just had to get it off my chest.
1: So how's Will Smith doing?
0: Will Smith actually looked pretty good. Like, I mean, I know he had a couple of flyouts, but he hit the ball hard. He did have the double technically, even though it was really just a single.
1: It was technically a
0: double for the scoring, but it was a little home cooking right there where the ball got to, again, center fielder. He kind of booted it away and he got to second base, but he looked better. I'm just happy he's back because he does so much to this offense and so much for this defense, because when you have all these guys, Yamamoto, Glasnow, Snell, Scooble, they are going to have somebody back there that they trust, that they know that a ball's not going to kick away from him very often. He's going to be able to hold a runner at second base a little bit better than these other guys are doing. And it's so much easier to just go out and pitch and throw your game when you have a guy back there that you know and you trust.
1: What about Tommy Edman? He looked good.
0: He had a couple of hits. Tommy Edman is starting to look better too.
1: Yes.
0: He went through a little bit of up and down. When he came back, he was on fire, and then he went through a huge downstretch, just like everybody else on this offense. But he's starting to click a little bit. Teo's kind of starting to click. Every guy is starting to click a little bit. They're just not getting the hits when it really matters. And when that starts to happen, you'll see a full switch in the

0: look like the team that they're on. The problem that I see, and it's not for me and it's not from probably the fan base, other people are like, oh, well, look who you're playing. You're playing these below 500 teams. This is not actually what it... The fact is they're not doing it right now against these below 500 teams. Hey, they're just needing to get the hits to see that, hey, I can see the ball over the plate. I can get barrel on ball, and I can find grass.
1: Look, the Cardinals are a team that four games back of the last wild card spot. So they're still alive.
0: Yep.
1: So they're not rolling over for the Dodgers here. This is a big series for them here in L.A. But, Berg, I got some texts back yesterday, finally, from my people down at the minors.
0: Yeah.
1: So,
0: what's going on with James Tibbs? Why didn't he come up? I was really annoyed about that one.
1: So, Tibbs, a lot of strikeouts.
0: Okay, that's fine.
1: Big hacks.
0: Yeah.
1: Big hacks, striking out a lot in AAA. The concern is, if you're getting strikeouts like that in AAA, how's it going to translate to big league pitching?
0: Fair.
1: In a time where you actually need his at-bats? So, not that they're down on him, it's just more of, he doesn't have the big league experience. And to throw him in these kind of situations, you don't know what you're going to get in September when you actually need his at-bat. And then DePaula, still too green.
0: Still too green,
1: still
0: yeah.
1: Still too green. So because the Dodgers are in a situation, I think if they would have a guarantee whether the one spot or a guarantee the two spot, but because they're teetering in that third spot where they might play the first round,
0: right.
1: He's a little too green for them to bring up where you have to teach him how to be a pro this late in the season. So now knock on them. They're big parts of the future. But right now, you want to take the veteran. Because, like, Alec Thomas did not perform.
0: Nope.
1: DFA'd for him. So, this is why you activated Dalton Rushing just to hit, because he knows what he's doing up there.
0: Yeah, he's a left-handed bat just off the bench. And so, that makes sense. When you look at his numbers, obviously, us, we don't watch every single Albuquerque game.
1: No.
0: That's just not going to happen. Or, I'm sorry, Oklahoma City. Oklahoma City, excuse me. Oklahoma City.
1: We love the isotope. But yeah.
0: Like, if you're not... He's hitting well, but it's the rise from the PCL, the fact that the ball flies and he's getting all those home runs and
1: yes.
0: He's getting all those big hits. But if you're striking out a lot also, you can't be up here right now.
1: Yeah, but they said...
0: That's totally fair.
1: But they said this is a call-up right now. Could change later on in September. Never know. Never yeah. know.
0: All that matters is the guys that are on the roster right now need to start hitting. And Kyle Tucker, he never has this season. I don't think he's going to at any point now. I've kind of lost full faith on it. Very Michael Conforto-ish from last year.
1: Michael Conforto.
0: he was my villain all last year.
1: Tucker the villain this year?
0: Marcus took it from me before I could get it, but yes. if Teo starts to hit, I trust Teo to come back a little bit more, even though I don't even know if he's going to come back to what he once was.
1: Mm.
0: So it's the guys that are on the roster have to hit and not strike out. So maybe Tibbs could come up at some point.
1: Wouldn't
0: and
1: be
0: show you.
1: One of the texts was, wouldn't be surprised if he does get that last week of September. If they need it, never know.
0: Right.
1: But first of all, the team needs to be playing better baseball instead of trying to break in a couple of youngsters.
0: Yeah, the issue that I had was more so that why bring up Alex Freeland? I understand that he plays a good second base and then you can move Tommy Edman to the outfield.
1: Depth.
0: A little bit of depth like that kind of thing.
1: Tommy,
0: but
1: get out there and KO's off.
0: Alex Freeland's not helping your offense. He's not fixing any issue on there. He's supposed to be a guy that walks a lot. He almost hit a home run actually last night. It would have been a 3-run shot. It was right up against the wall. But he's not the guy that's going to fix your offense.
1: Berg, LA's a terrible sports town. There was 44,593 tickets sold yesterday.
0: Yeah, awful.
1: Yeah, the worst. Terrible sports town.
0: Charge! All right, that was three things. Sponsored by Blue Eyes Vodka. Pure as the Tetons. How'd that feel, Goody?
2: I loved it. I also love the fact that I brought up Shohei Ohtani's name and the organ music and the background was sukiyaki.
0: Oh, yeah.
2: Like you hear it, na-na-na-na-na-na. So the gods are conspiring against Beto today.
1: There it is. Gustavo Arellano, our friend from the LA Times, good friend of mine, and probably had one of the best weddings I've ever been to. He's hanging out with us here in studio. Yes, he is a political writer. Yes, he is an LA writer. Yes, he is a news writer. But before that, he is a baseball fan. And yes, the YouTube is up, so go check out the ESPN Los Angeles YouTube page. It is up. We are ready to go. We're firing on all cylinders right now. Bethel's here. Goody's here. Briones and Bergie. Bergie, calm down.
0: Yeah, I'm good. I got it off my chest.
1: Okay.
0: I'll be back tomorrow being the positive guy.
1: Namaste. Coming up next, Goody wrote a column about R.T. Moreno. No. Oh, wow. Sell the team. Thank you, Artie. Sell the team. Thank you, Artie. On ESPN LA.
3: Fight on.
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0: Northside.
1: Oh, damn, back in the day.
2: 2007, number one hit in the UK. Sean Kingston, Jamaican American singer.
1: Well, sing it the right way. Say it the right way, Brianna.
2: I don't know how to say it like that, man. Come on.
1: So usually we have, you know, the legendary Mucho Morales.
3: Of course.
1: His son Chris works here as our imaging man.
3: Oh, and that's amazing.
1: He's always part of the morning show, and yeah, he's the one that does the rejoins. In 2007, 17-year-old Jamaican Sean Kingston went to number one. He was 17 on the UK singles chart. With
4: Beautiful girls. Happy.
1: So Mucho listens. His son Chris is actually on vacation for the first time ever in his life. I think he's taking vacation. So
3: he's actually not even on vacation. He's just in Cleveland with his.
1: Oh yeah, he went with our bosses.
3: With our boss, oh, with Tommy, and he was here there with Sam Pines, yeah, with the owner, one of the owners of Good Karma Sports.
1: There it is. Gustavo Arellano, a good friend of mine from the Los Angeles Times, is here hanging out with us. A big sports fan, so that's who he is. And the reason why Gustavo in one, because we said this week it's Beto and friends on the show. So it's the Sedano and Cap morning show.
3: Yeah.
1: Those guys are gone this week. And I'm the only one here. So I told Burke, we do Beto and friends. He's like, yeah, so you're my good friend. Well, and here he is.
3: I'm glad to know that I'm a friend.
1: Yes, you are. Again, one of the best weddings I've ever went to in downtown Santana. It was fantastic. Now, people wonder, like, Beto, why are you bringing the guy from the LA Times who wrote a book about Taco USA?
3: Yeah.
1: What's the official name?
3: Taco USA, How Mexican Food Conquered America.
1: Fantastic book. And you write political columns. The LA political scene, they see Gustavo coming, and I've been there with him. I've actually been his bodyguard a couple of times on election night. Bodyguard, quote, means I was standing in the corner drinking a beer. Is people like, oh, Gustavo's here to mess up our thing. What are we doing? We got to hide the books. But you're a huge sports fan, and you actually do, Travis Rogers from the afternoon show, we exchange baseball reference. Immaculate Grid.
3: Yeah.
1: In the morning. You actually do the NFL. You do WNBA.
3: All of it. You do hockey.
1: I didn't even know that existed.
3: I even do the soccer ones. Although I only get like 2 out of 9 all the time with soccer. But everything else, baseball I usually nail. Baseball, then football, then basketball. Actually, where I'm best at, WNBA.
1: You're the one.
3: I Courtney Williams, Natasha Cloud, the both of you, Stennis, are my goddesses because you played with so many teams. And you're also all-stars and you're still at it. So God bless the both of you.
1: You're going after. But today in the LA Times, you have a column of, actually, you wrote it immediately yesterday. I was actually texting you about this when Artie was traded. I mean, sold the team, and you're like, "Columna to come." You've been asking for Artie to sell the team for a while. You must have been the guy in the corner with the sell the team and the tarps off. Because remember I texted you last week when I went to the game?
3: Yeah.
1: How there was nobody there, and you could hear in the parking lot, "Sell the team." Actually, when I was going to the old Hooters, that's where I parked.
3: Oh,
1: over
3: boy.
1: There. For $10, I'm parking over there. I'm not giving him $25 to park in there. But it was sell the team, sell the team. And you can hear that. Finally sold the team, and then yesterday you could hear the chant, "Thank you, Artie. Thank you, Artie."
3: I would have been at the game if I wasn't teaching at Chapman University last night. But what a historic moment for all three of my cousins who root for the Angels as opposed to the 230 that root for the Dodgers.
1: Mm-hmm.
3: They are just ecstatic. So my column I just wrote, that's how my morning started. Just all these people sending me texts, all these people sending jokes. I can't say many of them.
1: Well, yes, I know your cousins. You cannot send those. You can't say that. This is terrestrial radio. We cannot say that.
3: Exactly.
1: YouTube Hour, yes.
3: Yes, YouTube Hour, yes. But I had been advocating for Artie to sell the team. I mean, really just a year after he signed Pujols in 2012, mm-hmm, where everyone knew, why on earth are you signing? Yes, future Hall of Famer, but his stats are starting to come down. You're signing him for a 10-year contract whatever it was.
1: He's going to have him to 42.
3: Exactly. And he just became, as I put in Times, weird. Just straight up weird. He just started getting weirder and weirder. The hints were always there when he renamed the franchise to the Los Angeles Angels of Anaheim.
1: 2 years after buying the team.
3: Exactly.
1: Right?
3: Just completely making them a joke. And bought into the cult of the Angels, signing over-the-hill players like Josh Hamilton, Vernon Wells, Gary Matthews Jr., all just, as we would say in Mexico, paleteros. Just sorry, ice cream van, but it is a great term that Mexican sports fans use to basically ridicule what in English we would call palookas, just complete and total, like, no good, weak, salsa players.
1: And they were names, but they were past what they should have been, and then they didn't deserve that money. And Artie was, hey, whatever's shiny right now, instead of letting the GM work, instead of letting the people work, he was a metiche. He would get involved with everything, and then you have these big contracts, but then they didn't have a farm system to support that at all.
3: Artie Moreno was not a dumb man at one point.
1: He's a billionaire.
3: He was a billionaire from Tucson. How many billionaires from Tucson do you know?
1: He's the one. Out of Arizona Wildcats.
3: Exactly, in the billboard industry. And at the time when the billboard industry was hard to navigate, he buys this team.
1: For what, $185 million? I think that's what it was.
3: I think it was 200.
1: 285, something like that.
3: Yeah, like a pretty affordable rate. Buys it from the Disney company a year after they win the World Series. There were such high expectations. First ever Latino of a professional sports franchise. The first two things he does, of course, in that press conference, he gives Mike Socha a big red sombrero to wear.
1: $184 million.
3: Oh, you were close. You're good. This is why you're on ESPN.
1: Sometimes.
3: And also lowered the beer prices.
1: I
3: remember. I did actually a story for ESPN, the magazine, RIP. This would have been about 2007, 2008. Big was supposed to be a 4,000-word feature, and they just chopped it down to like 300 words. But still, I met Moreno. I followed him walking around the stadium, talking to people. He really was the people's owner. And then he just got like weird. I'm gonna leave it at weird because you can't be sued for calling someone weird.
1: Yeah. See, he remember in 2009 on the cover of ESPN the magazine, yeah. RIP, you said they were voted the best value in all of professional sports because they were winning at the time, prices were low, fans were coming out strong. I remember covering those teams, it was like, damn, there's a vibe in Anaheim. And people are like, well, really, are people going to show up? If this goes back to what we talked about yesterday with Bergman about how people are mocking USC for not showing up. If you have a good product, and if you're winning, they're going to show up. And I remember going last week, and I have my cup. The Cantinero gave it to me. He gave me the upgrade because there was nobody there.
3: Oh,
1: and he was just telling me jokes because there was nobody around him. And it was an empty stadium. I got in for $2. Yesterday against the Yankees, a $5 ticket because the apathy that Angel fans... And Angel fans are loyal.
3: No, it's not the apathy, the disgust.
1: Oh.
3: The absolute disgust. Oh. I compared all my friends yesterday to Cobra spitting venom at Moreno. They were that angry and they were that happy. So my cousin Blas, shout out, like, again, one of the few.

0: few Angels fans in my family.
1: He's the one.
0: Yeah, he stopped going to Angels games because why are you going to give your money to Moreno? What is the point? So there are diehard Angels fans, believe it or not. They're all cholos, by the way. They all have the tattoo of the big A on them. Yeah, on their head or on their back.
1: They're tacos los cholos?
0: Exactly. Not them. But they just would not spend any money. They were not even paying attention anymore to what was going on to the team. This is a team that, what was it, 13 years of 3 million fans plus at the stadium. The only two teams that were higher than them, the Cardinals and the Yankees, like two of the greatest fan experiences in sports. And now the Angels had that. But after the pandemic, by then Moreno was gone. The fans are saying, no, we're not going
1: to
0: happen.
1: This is sad because I went to the game last week, like I said it. And I've had that streak where I go to every game. I go to an Angel game every year since I started driving in 1994.
0: Yeah.
1: Just to go to keep that streak going.
0: Yeah.
1: Last week, I'm looking around the seats. Mind you, I'm behind the third base dugout. The seats are broken. They're worn out.
0: Are those the seats that are from the old Edison International Field of Anaheim that they just painted over?
1: They have some of those. I've seen some of those where they still have the Edison logo
0: on
1: there.
0: The logo there, yeah. Yeah. Moreno was so cheap.
1: But I noticed, though, behind home plate, those seats, plush, brand new. But anywhere else, faded green, like whatever green. It looks like an old stadium, and it was beautiful. It used to be beautiful, right? When it was a multi-purpose. When
0: the Rams were playing there in town, it was never beautiful. There's no Dodger Stadium. It's no Wrigley Field. It's not even Petco Park. Sorry.
1: Petco's fantastic.
0: Yeah, no, Petco's amazing. And there used to be a really good Mexican restaurant right behind left field, a high-end spot. Can't possibly still be there anymore. But Angel Stadium, the whole reason to go to Angel Stadium was because it was affordable.
1: Yes.
0: And
1: a good product.
0: Exactly. And an okay product. I remember my dad taking me back when the left field bleachers was called the family section, and that you would have $5 seats. So we're talking 88, yeah. 89, you know.
1: Wally World?
0: Wally World.
1: Rupert
0: Jim
1: Jones?
0: Abbott, George Hendricks is coming in.
1: Don Baylor?
0: Don Baylor, Mark McLemore, Tim McCaskill.
1: Kirk McCaskill. Yeah. Johnny Ray.
0: Luis Bologna, just a little bit later. But you go there, you have a good experience. It's all affordable. This is what Moreno said he was going to bring back to the team. Now, of course, the tickets are very affordable because no one's buying them. So my tradition that's come up now, every year I go to a game against the White Sox because White Sox fans, they are hilarious. They're not like Dodgers fans.
1: Oh, it's your buddy, right?
0: Yeah, my buddy, Kurt Squire, profe at UCI. One of my favorite columns of all time, and yes, I write for the Los Angeles Times, Southern California, everything, and a bunch of the West End beyond. Just to show you my range, I was part of the Pulitzer Prize winning team that broke that racist audio leak scandal that upended City Hall politics.
1: Shout out Nuri.
0: Exactly.
1: From the Valley, Berg. She's from the Valley.
0: Paca straight up, Pacoima. But I was also part of the team that broke the Ipe Mizuhara story.
1: This is another reason I want to get into that.
0: Uh-huh.
1: So
0: I've had a long career, 25 years. But one of my favorite columns of all time was in 2024. When I went to the worst ever game in baseball history, the Angels, which had the worst ever, they would end up losing 99 games that year versus the White Sox, which ended up losing the most games ever in Major League Baseball history on a Wednesday afternoon. They announced a crowd at 10,000. It was lucky if it was 5,000. The loudest people in the stadium were the junior high kids all the way up who got the free tickets. The freaking White Sox lost in the bottom of the 13th inning. They could not possibly win. And those White Sox fans, look, if you're a White Sox fan already, you know. Yeah, everyone,
1: you already know.
0: You already know. You know that everyone in LA that wears a White Sox hat, they're wearing it because Eazy-E wore it, not because they're an actual Dodger, White Sox fan. They're all Southside guys. They make fun of themselves. They don't take themselves seriously because they know. But it was so much fun. I'm like, you know what? I'm never going to be a White Sox fan. I really don't have any allegiance to any team. I just love the sport. But every year I'm going to go to the game with either Dodger Stadium or with the Angels. And really, we're going to go to Angel Stadium because we got our seats behind first base for $25, and there was no one in front of us, so we just went all the way down.
1: And how things have changed. The White Sox have the best record in the Central Division.
0: Amazing.
1: Angels on their way to 100 losses. Gustavo Arellano from the LA Times is with us. Coming up next, he talked about breaking the Shohei Ipe story. I want to get some details about that. The YouTube is up. Shout out to Peter Acevedo, our good friend, who says, this guy reminds me of Jaime Escalante.
0: Oh, wow.
1: What's a negative times a negative?
0: Positive.
1: Say it! Right here. Gustavo Arellano's in for Sedano and Cat. Beth the Ram with you here on ESPN LA.
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2: You better help me out of this OTA there, Briones. That church gate back there.
3: Let's see. It's Mariah Carey, 2005, number one.
2: Tell
3: hit.
2: It, bro. Yeah. Come on,
3: 10 weeks in a row, man. 2005. Mariah Carey, we long together. Take it away, Beto.
2: Man.
4: You have the Zacatecanos. Wait,
2: but these are the, on this day, the OTAs. Yeah, we got to play those right there. Oh, no, but Briones knows. We got El Coyote coming up later on right now. That's Gustavo Arellano from the LA Times hanging out with us here. Beto Duran. Greg Bergman's here. Briones is here. And great job by Cardo, able to get us back up on the YouTube. I was telling Gustavo during the break how the YouTube chat is where you want to be. Like, Gustavo does a live Instagram every Tuesday called Gritale a Guti, where people can just ask him questions on Instagram. But I was telling him on the YouTube chat, they keep us honest here. Like, they leave some comments. It's back and forth. But somebody, Beto and Whittier, said that you're related to Jessica Alba.
4: Absolutely true.
2: No way.
3: Really?
4: Absolutely true. Absolutely true.
5: Can you get her in?
4: Yeah.
2: Yeah, yeah. You know, she can now.
4: I am going to try to work that angle. She's actually going to get a mention in a column in a few weeks because basically her father and myself, we share the same great-great-grandfather. Their side of the family came earlier. They all ended right up in like the Claremont, Pomona area, yeah, became civil rights pioneers. Like, oh, her family is a bunch of professors, historians, biologists, like super, super successful family. And then my side of the family, we came a little bit later and we're all working class people, straight up. They all work at the district, as school teachers. They all play baseball, of course, because as Beto knows, in Zacatecas, we're those Mexicans who don't play soccer. Yeah. We play baseball.
2: And then after the region volleyball. Where we're from in Mexico, we play baseball. Like, football, it's cool during the World Cup. That's about it.
4: Yeah, okay. Chivas who? I don't know. Yeah.
2: So your cousin is Jessica?
4: Absolutely.
5: It's Beto and friends for the next, or Beto y amigos. Is good for the next couple days. I mean, if she wants to come hang out tomorrow,
2: Beto y prima.
5: Friday,
4: I'll send out a note to my. I don't have direct contact with her, but literally the person who is a direct cousin of her, I'm doing a feature on the person,
2: okay,
4: and we'll go from there.
2: There you go, Gustavo Arellano, hanging out with us here for the next hour. Wrote the book Taco USA, and I know people are thinking we're going to talk about taco. We'll get into food later on. You've had a fascinating career. There's a movie out right now called Tony about Anthony Bourdain.
4: Yeah, yeah.
2: You were in, you did an episode with him.
4: Parts Unknown, where I took him to Cielito Lindo along with a comedian, Al Madrigal.
2: Yeah.
4: Amazing, amazing man. Like,
2: and you drove him around in your truck.
4: No, that was Jonathan Gold.
2: Oh, that was Jonathan Gold.
4: In a Grand Wagoneer along with David Chang. No, Anthony, he just showed up. He was going all around. Amazing episode. He goes up to Cielito Lindo and he's in pain because just before that, he got a huge tattoo on his hip, the old Japanese woodblock style where they like tap in the needle on him. And but he stayed there for the full hour. Then he goes up to right outside Cielito Lindo on Olvera Street.
2: Yeah.
4: It's around 11 o'clock at night. His car's waiting for him, but everyone is going up to him and talking to him. This is 11 o'clock at night. So who's around at 11 o'clock at night? Latinos coming back from their shift, going on their shift,
2: mm-hmm,
4: homeless people. They're all going up to Bourdain and they're all telling him a story about their favorite episode. And Bourdain, he could have just gone off to his hotel room. He listened to every single last person for like an hour and a half until his assistant said, no, you got to get in the car because you got to get a flight. You need to stop talking to your fans already. One of the nicest, they, as we say, don't meet your heroes.
2: Uh-huh.
4: Amazing. It was such a tragedy that he took his life a couple years later, but it was an honor to be on that show. And he loved those taquitos.
2: The Cielito Lindo taquitos. Yeah. I've been there with you.
4: Also from Zacatecas.
2: Bert, you would love this. A few years ago, Gustavo was able to wrangle me into being a guest judge for Tacolandia.
5: Really?
2: Right here at Olvera Street, where it was a taco festival, and we got to be in 2 hours early and just sample all the tacos. But it was like legit. It was like real food critics, real food writers. And then me and Jessica Rosales, who works at the Dodgers, we got to sample the food, and they wanted the common person to give you the examples. It was like, we had a little scale of 1 to 5. I thought, like, oh, I'm going to get some food, get some drinks. They're like, no, the texture here. I'm like, whoa, food judge is taking serious, bro.
4: Oh, I don't mess around. No, that was my compa, Bill Esparza, who Bill does fantastic. These taco tournaments and all of that. One of the great taco Street writers in the LA. United States. Yep, exactly. And Beto passed it. Like, he... Yeah. Like the tacos that he was supposed to like. Let's put it that way.
5: Oh, nice job,
2: bro. I didn't go with the hipster ones, bro. I went through the real wheel. And then you also have a tortilla tournament.
4: For KCRW. So, classic KCRW. So, a couple years ago, I get some tortillas. My dad gets some tortillas from East LA, Miramar Tortilleria. I look at the label, and it says since 1951. I'm like, you know, I'm always a historian. What is the history of this tortilleria? Then, because I'm a sports fan, I'm like, why don't we do a tournament Final Four style where we get 64 tortillas, 32 corn, 32 flour, 4 brackets, rank them 1 through 16, and let them have it. So I go to KCRW, where I've been a commentator for over 20 years, and I pitch them on this idea. First of all, no one knew what the Final Four was, because they're all, you know, God bless KCRW, they're hip. And so then once I explain it to them, so we've been doing it for 7 years. I couldn't do it last year because I got a little bit busy with what last year was going on in LA. But I'm going to try to bring it back this year because it's El Mundial. I want to do the Tortilla Tournament of Champions, just like the Champions League. Every 4 years, just get like aggregate all the wins of these tortillerias from all across Southern California.
2: You ready, Bird? You ready, Bird?
5: I'm all in on this. Can I be a guest judge?
2: We need ESPN judges.
4: We'll totally do it when I bring it back. And it's, I mean, think about it. There's tortillerias all across the United States. 2 years ago, I even did a San Diego branch specifically of the tortilla tournament. Because, look, I love to talk trash on San Diego, but it's a great city. And fantastic. Pound for pound, the flour tortillas are better than up here in L.A. because they're right next to Tijuana. They're right next to the border, the birthplace of the flour tortillas.
2: JJ read it in the chat. Fantastic chatter. Says, I went to the tortilla tournament last time.
4: Yeah.
2: See? People are hanging out with you. There's a bunch of people. It's like, I think as we get going. All right, Gustavo, you were part of the Pulitzer Prize nominated team for the
4: Pulitzer Prize winning team for the L.A. City Hall scandal.
2: The City Hall scandal.
4: And then I've been a finalist 2 years in a row for just my regular columnas.
2: But somehow last year, so remember, Berg, we were at Islands when the Shohei gambling scandal broke out.
5: No, yeah, absolutely.
2: And I was telling you guys some of the stuff. Gustavo was the one who gave me the tip on, hey, what do you know about this? So he and I were going back and forth, like, being a news guy, being a sports guy, what do we know? Go back and forth.
5: So Beto always has these guys. He's always like, oh, yeah, I found out from people. So it's you. We now find out that it's you, Guti.
2: You're the guy. We're on the same age and we're from the same cloth because when you're Mexican, we talked about this yesterday, you got to work harder than everybody else. And then you talk to everybody and you build up relationships over the years. And eventually you're going to pull that through. Because one thing you can't do is learn anything in the press box. You got to get boots on the ground. You got to be on the field. You got to talk to people. And that's what Gustavo does. Don't get beat.
4: No. Beto is one of three people. There's three people that I rely on for anything LA County is Beto's one of them. If he doesn't know something, I call up the other two and they're always going to know it. So God bless Beto.
2: So what happened with Shohei? How did the LA Times find out? Oh, wow.
4: I'm only going to tell you.
2: I don't know the story. So yeah.
4: No, I have never revealed it before. But I will share it because you are allowing me to indulge in my sports. Like, I always wanted to be a sports writer,
2: yes,
4: but it never happened. If not that, Carol A., so mucho Morales, I wanted your job at one point. So, of course, I'm not going to say everything, but I will say how it broke down. Literally.
2: Because the LA Times had it first.
4: Yes. We broke the story. We absolutely broke the story. Myself, Nathan Fenno, and a couple of other folks right now who's now, of course, with The Athletic. But literally, it came from a tip. From me standing somewhere, a longtime source of mine ran into me and said, hey, I have a story for you. And he told me this, and I'm like, wait, what? The biggest star in baseball who hasn't even started his career with the Dodgers yet is involved in what? And of course, we had to suss it out. You know, just you have to go find out what actually happened. You have to get a commentary or whatnot. But when the story broke, oh, my God, I got on a Dan Patrick, Dan Le Batard, and everyone, though, was asking, wait, you're the taco guy. Why are you doing a story about Shohei? Why are you part of the team that's breaking this huge story? And I had to explain to them, you forget that Shohei was with the Angels for 6 years. You forget, I'm sorry to say this, but I am, when it comes to news, Mr. Orange County. No one knows. I spent most of my career covering Orange County, well, everything.
2: You were the editor of
4: the OC Weekly, rest in peace, which no longer exists. So when it comes to tipsters in Orange County, yeah, they're going to come to me. And it took off like that. And of course, we all know what ended up happening at the end. Shout out to Dylan Hernandez from the California Post, who used to be my colleague at the LA Times, because he did a podcast. I saw it on Twitter

0: where he was pushing back on ESPN's podcast. I know I'm not supposed to talk bad about ESPN right now because I am, you know, don't bite the hand that feeds you, right? But apparently they're like saying, oh, yeah, it was like this. And Dylan's like, no, LA Times, we broke the story. We absolutely broke the story. And there you go. So when it comes to the end of my career, I could say this is a guy who once wrote that In-N-Out is overrated. And he was also, which it is, he was
1: It absolutely is. That's a whole other hour right there.
0: But he was also
2: You're going
0: part of
2: so
0: team.
2: Well, Guti.
0: He was also part of the team that broke the Ipe Shohei story. So, but literally, it was me standing somewhere, happened to run into someone who had been looking for me, but it's hard to get me. And that's how it took off.
1: Gustavo Arellano from the LA Times with us for the next hour talking about his sports fandom, but also being available and breaking news and stuff like that. So when the Shohei stuff did come out, obviously we're all going to be skeptical because how many times people say, hey, you know this, you got this, but you got to, as you said, suss it out. You got to find your sources, everything else. As you started unpeeling everything, right? You started looking back, you're like, was it, come on, this can't be real.
0: You hear Shohei wrapped up in a scandal like this and his interpreter, his beloved interpreter, his pal, and of course you're not going to believe it. Like, there's gambling in sports. There's always been gambling, unfortunately. Pete Rose, CCNY back in the day. But to have a star of that caliber allegedly be involved in this, of course you're going to pursue it. You're going to just do everything. And then, of course, you learn other people are also at it. Because, you know, in the sports world, mm-hmm. You make one phone call to one person, the chismoso, they go off and go off to other people, and then it just takes off. So at the end, if you remember, we broke the story. A couple of hours later, ESPN published their version of the story, which was far longer. It turned out it was something that had been in the works for months. So, Eddie, don't get beat. Don't get beat ever.
2: So from everything that you found out about it when it all happened, did you believe Shohei had anything to do with anything, or was it just Ipe in your mind?
0: It seems unbelievable to think that a baseball superstar with so much money could be so out of touch when it comes to someone so close to him just pulling millions. And Ipe pled guilty to this. Then that got into the whole world where, yeah, a lot of these baseball stars and sports stars, they have such a team to manage everything that they're not going to overlook. If there's $20 missing from my bank account, I'm calling the bank immediately.
1: Well, because you're a cheap guy. Yeah, well, you know every single penny you got.
0: Well, because I'm also not a millionaire. I can't just throw something away. But from so someone of show, and you see this a lot, you know.
1: Absolutely.
0: I mean, you had
1: guys get swindled all the time.
0: The Bernie Madoff scandal, where you have people like Annie Leibovitz and big millionaires, legends in American culture, getting swindled out of so much money. The moral of this story, I think, with Shohei is pay attention to what you're doing. You can never, in journalism, we say, if your mom tells you she loves you, check it out. So never truly trust anyone around you and pay attention to that stuff. I do have to say, though, Dodgers fans are saying, like, well, of course, Shohei wouldn't do this because he's so concentrated on baseball. It's like, give me a break. You're making him out to be a man-child, and Shohei, he should have taken more responsibility as to, yeah, I got swindled. Maybe I should have been paying more attention to my guy.
2: So both two things can be true. Like, yes, he should be paying more attention to it. He didn't. But so at the same time, did he think he actually gave him the money, or that he just fully took advantage of him?
0: From what I see, Ipe pled guilty. He basically said exactly what he did. Shohei, I think at first, again, es un compa. Ipe is a buddy. So Shohei's going to, Ipe's going to say, hey, you know, can I borrow X amount of cash? Shohei probably at first said, yeah, sure. No. Here's 20, here's 100. And then that's the millionaire's world. So maybe a little bit more. But especially if you're a con man, you're going to take advantage of any little act of kindness and then just go all around you. So at the end, look, Shohei said, I knew nothing about this. The feds never pressed any charges. Always said he has nothing to do with any of the crimes that happened here. It is all Ipe. Ipe took the fall. Ipe pled guilty. There we go.
1: Yeah, we had the bookie in here. Was it Mason Ireland had the bookie in the studio here? And
0: Then you had the whole bookie from Orange County.
1: And the way he was talking, I love Mason Ireland, but halfway through, I'm like, man, I've heard this story a lot of times. Like, you know, I know the bookies. I know shady people. And I'm listening to this guy, I'm like, this guy's just so full of what he's saying, because some of these guys start believing what they're doing, right? It's not a lie. You believe it, right? Like Costanza line, right? It's these people are so caught up, and everybody wants to be around. And we talk about these different athletes. They're targets.

0: I got time. Let's do this.
1: We got plenty of time. Gustavo Arellano from the LA Times hanging out with us. Coming up next, we're going to go back to the Angels and Gustavo's battles with Artie over the year. Sell the team. Thank you, Artie. Sell the team. Thank you, Artie. Gustavo hanging out with us from the LA Times here. Sedano and Cap on break this week. Beto Duran and Amigos here on ESPN LA.
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1: Great.
0: Barb.
1: Look. If Stan Kroenke gets rid of this song, he'd be the best ever. Covering Angel games for so many years, probably 10 years, I did. You know, hanging out with Terry Smith and Jose Mota at the time, the late Rory Marcus, who was a radio voice. You would hear it, and it was like cool when they first did it.
17: Never. This was never a cool song.
1: Again,
17: ever.
1: When they first did it, because it was like, oh, I worked with the Angels. And after a week, all right, bro, candle. Like, it's it. And then

0: The rally monkey is still there.
1: Yeah.
0: I like, advance a little bit. Angels, of course, being sold to Stan Kroenke, KSC Group, and it's a new time for the Angels. And here's what Mike Trout had to say yesterday about how he feels regarding the new move that's going to take effect essentially next season.
2: Yeah, I mean, it's just, I think, you know, I haven't talked to Artie at all, I think seeing the reaction from the fans and some of the guys and just the whole vibe, I think it was you needed for a fresh start. I think the biggest thing is, you know, getting that feeling of, you know, get that winning culture back and having that vibe in the clubhouse.
0: That's Mike Trout speaking to the media yesterday. What about his relationship with Artie?
2: Took a chance on a 17-year-old kid from, you know, Millville, New Jersey. And, you know, he took care of me and my family. You know, just, you know, fresh start. I think, you kind of felt that way. It was needed. You know, no bad things, no bad hard feelings against Artie. But, I'm super excited. The guys are excited. There's a good, you know, vibe around the clubhouse, vibe around the stadium, and we're all excited.
0: Yeah, there's a good vibe. Brand new. Haven't met the guy, but there's already a brand new vibe.
3: No hard feelings, but.
0: But here's what he's had to say. We'll skip the third one, Briones. Let's go. Thoughts on Kroenke buying the Angels.
2: So they got the word. Yeah, I looked it up. And what a track record. Yeah, what a track record. And, you know, wherever he buys, he wins. So it's a good sign. You know, investing in the team, investing in the players, that's all you can ask is being a player.
0: That's all you can ask for a player. Wherever he buys, he wins. He did it with the Rams. Jeff Fisher was here when they moved. He ain't doing it. Fired. Flat out. Bring a new coach. It was 30-year-old at the time. Mind you, a lot of it's going to have to worry about the CBA. What's going to happen? Is there going to be a lockout? But I love this move for Stan Kroenke, Gustavo Arellano with us here, where he sees how much the Padres get sold for, $3.9 billion. I mean, I love the move from Artie.
4: Yeah.
0: Knowing that the Padres are up for sale, and he sells, a week after it gets approved, Artie was going to sell the team. Nobody knew, but there was inklings that he was trying to sell it a couple years ago. Then what do the Padres go for? Because we're in L.A., technically, right? His market. Okay, they go for 3.9. All right, Stan, how about 4? And there was a quote from Molly Jolly, the president of the Angels now, saying that the deal was done between two gentlemen, handshake agreement, face-to-face, and that's how the deal came through. None of this, like, we have different board meetings, none of that. It's old school. Artie's 80, Kroenke's 79. Let's go. What do we got here? $4 billion for Artie. He paid $184 million. Smart, smart, smart. And Artie's kids did not want to run the team. They already got their money. They're not trying to run the team. They're not even involved. And that's great business for him. Artie, he is what he is. Started off great. He could have been something, but faltered at the end, and now he's a billionaire.
3: Maybe he's going to laugh all the way to the bank, but baseball will remember him as a loser. Baseball will remember him as grinding down to nothing, a franchise that had always thirsted for some respectability that got to a certain point. Again, the years of Guerrero and your Tocayo Bartolo.
0: Bart was cool, man.
3: Oh, man, cool as hell. Orlando Cabrera, Irvin Santana, and all that.
0: They
3: had their $3 million. They were going to the playoffs again and again. And again, Moreno just got weird. And this happens eventually to a certain type of
0: sports owner. CJ Wilson gave him a big contract.
3: CJ Wilson, just all of this, just rant. Anthony Rendon, the worst of the worst. Not to be confused with the great Anthony Rendon, the former Speaker of the State Assembly here. I mean, that's my political word.
0: Hey, get the politics out of here, bro.
3: What's
0: get the politics out of here.
3: They're the same name.
0: This is why we're working sports. La Politica, no.
3: Right. Anthony Rendon versus Anthony Rendon.
0: He's from Houston. He's Rendon.
3: Rendon, yeah. Even more. But no, so that's how baseball remember him. Like, he's not even going to be remembered as a colorful owner like Bill Veeck or Charles O'Finley. He's going to be remembered like the McCourts.
0: We were having such a good time. You bring those guys up.
3: But that's who Moreno is now. That's what the Angels fans feel. And that's what he did to that franchise. And Kroenke, God bless him. Let's see what he does. I hope he keeps the team in Anaheim. You have a huge, hundreds of acres around
0: him. Here's what I want to get into that. Yeah.
3: Yeah. So, let's hope on that.
0: Yeah. So the Angels were sold. The land around that is still the city of Anaheim, Briones.
4: Yeah, so that it brings me to this question. Do you go back to the Anaheim Angels, or do you call them the California Angels again?
3: I would call them the California Angels. Look, born and raised in Anaheim with my nephew. We're 5 generations of Anaheimers. That's what we call ourselves, Anaheimers. No one really cares about Anaheim. It's a good city. It's better than Irvine, yes. But no, you have to go to California. That was always just a classic name, the California Angels.

0: Disney even switching it to the Anaheim Angels. I mean, it would be interesting to see in baseball, what is the city, the smallest city that has a team named after them? Because Anaheim's only like 400,000 people.
1: That's it?
0: Yeah. Like the, yeah, it's, I mean, because remember, we're part of Orange County. So yes, the market is 3 million, but we're called the Anaheim Angels. It's like Green Bay Packers. Green Bay is 100 and something, tiny. So what would be the city, the tiniest city? Arizona, you know, like they play in Glendale, but it's Arizona. It's a state, you know. So just something to think about. No one cares about Anaheim, the city.
1: Andy Kamenetsky, our good friend, popping in right now. Are you on the show today?
2: I am going to be later playing the role of Travis Rogers with DeMarco.
1: Okay, so this is amazing preparation by you. This is show prep. You're 9 hours early.
0: he wants in with Beto and friends.
2: Got to grind
1: he's
2: away,
1: another
2: man.
1: Amigo.
0: Yeah?
2: Got to grind away. Honestly, man, I'm Beto knows this. When I heard that Gustavo was going to be on today, Gustavo and I have communicated online.
0: The legendary brothers.
2: For, I don't know, maybe 5-6 years, something like that. Gustavo was a guest on the late night happy hour show that I did during the pandemic.
1: Yes.
2: Beto was on it. Bergman was on it. Like
3: I made graphics for you, man.
2: You made Jorge was on it in spirit. Carlo in the back, I think, was involved with broadcasting it all. And that's where I had known about Gustavo for years, read his work, but I'd never actually met him in person. And
0: I got to give you a hug after this.
2: When I learned that he was going to be here, I swung by. My daughter's school isn't far from here, but I wanted to meet Gustavo in person.
1: There it is. Did you buy the book, Taco USA?
2: I have not bought the book.
1: Okay.
0: But he knows the work.
2: I knows the work.
0: He is not an ingrate follower.
2: No.
0: An effing ingrate follower. Yeah. He is the real deal. I always retweet their stuff because it's great stuff. They just do amazing stuff, and they hit back at haters. I always love people who hit back at haters, but do it in a clever way.
2: My wife, by the way, I got massive.
1: She's from the Valley.
0: Yeah.
1: The real Valley, RGV.
0: No way.
1: RGV.
2: I got major, major plus points, props points, when she's like, you know the Ask a Mexican guy?
0: That's a whole other lifetime. Oh, man,
2: but she had read your work for years. She was genuinely impressed that I knew.
0: How'd you end up with an RGV girl? Damn.
2: She was out here.
1: She's fantastic. Wonderful woman.
0: That's awesome.
1: Wonderful woman.
0: Yeah.
3: Gustavo, you know she was going to be Selena?
1: She auditioned.
2: She did.
0: No way.
2: She was part of an open call for the 97, I believe, movie.
0: For the J-Lo
2: Selena.
0: One.
2: Yeah, the J-Lo one. She thinks it was kind of a publicity stunt, the open call.
0: Yeah. They
2: always wanted J-Lo.
0: Of Latinas there.
2: Right.
0: Yeah.
2: But she did get one callback.
0: That's cool.
2: Got a callback.
1: Good. And then she upgraded by getting a Kamenetsky.
2: Oh, yeah. She is just swimming in it now.
0: Hey.
1: You want to hang out with Edward James Olmos or Andy?
2: Calculus.
1: Calculus. Andy's a real Chicano guy, right? He might be from the Ozarks, but he's all right, bro.
2: Ozarks,
0: I mean, they're paisas like Mexicans, like we are. Like I always say, in Zacatecas, we're hillbillies. I mean, our people, literally, where my parents are from, 7,000 feet up in the mountains. Huh? That is Billy country right there.
1: Artie Moreno, right? Why does he not want to talk to you?
0: Okay, we're talking cheese maker here, so I'm going to tell you a story. I heard from a very well-placed source that Artie Moreno years ago, when I used to be at OC Weekly and just pounding him nonstop, that he said, I need to meet this guy. I did meet him once when I did my ESPN The Magazine story.
1: Mm-hmm.
0: But I was like,
1: because it was positive.
0: Yeah, because it was positive. But he's like, I need to meet Gustavo, I need to have a conversation with him. But someone, I'm not going to name him, but I'll tell you off the air, but the minute I say his name, you'll know exactly who he is. He was with the Angels forever. He is no longer with the Angels, but he's still in Major League Baseball. The guy was like, hell no. No one wants to talk to me. And then they get the idea. I'm not going to bring into politics too much, but then they get the idea. Oh, yeah. Like, this nerd, he's like the Columbo of journalism. Just like a total...
1: we love Columbo on the show.
0: What's going on? And let me ask... One more thing.
1: Mucho Morado's son, Chris, loves Columbo.
0: Columbo's a legend. And so then they sit down and they think, oh, we're going to one-up him. Number one, they don't realize I have researched their entire life, so I know more about them than they could possibly know. And then you get them comfortable, and then they start saying the most foolish things imaginable. So this guy kind of did Artie a favor by not talking to him. But at the same time, I give everyone a chance. I would have just liked to talk to Artie and say, why are you threatening to move to Tustin? What kind of person?
1: Tustin, Long Beach, you doing all that stuff.
0: Irwindale, anywhere. So yeah, it never happened. But Artie, if you're listening, come on, let's talk. I'll even go to Newport Beach to the Mexican restaurants over there.
1: Nah, that's okay. I ain't going to those.
0: And I've heard, by the way, that in person.

0: person. He's a nice guy, like his landscaping crew, that he pays them well. He talks to them. He's not one of those, which again is the mystery. Why did he become one of those people while running a baseball team? There's certain mysteries.
1: But he also got involved in a political scandal too, right?
0: You want me to talk about it?
1: The mayor is in jail? Is that what's going on?
0: Yeah, former Anaheim mayor Harry Sid, who pleaded guilty for, it was tax charges, but basically he was going to try to engineer a lowball sale of Angel Stadium and the parking lot, which is owned by the city of Anaheim, to a Moreno company. And he was expecting to solicit under the table $1 million campaign contribution. The Angels were never accused of any wrongdoing at all, but Sid Hugh pleaded guilty. It became this huge, giant scandal. That was 2023, and that's a year show. I mean, the last 3 years have just been hell, absolutely hell. You're getting Anaheim involved in political corruption, at least by association. You let Shohei walk away. Last two seasons, the worst ever seasons ever. The last place in the American League West. Moreno, it was time to go. Ya era viejo.
1: Your high school classmate is a Anaheim City Council member.
0: Natalie Rubalcava, class of 96, Anaheim High, I'm 97.
1: And she texted you something about the sale?
0: Oh, yeah, no, she was ecstatic about it. She's like, finally, we can move on past negativity. So she's part of this, she's part of the City Council. Now it's their job to figure out, and she's running for re-election. I don't endorse anyone. I'm not endorsing her. I'm just saying she's running for re-election. And that's part of the City Council is going to have to negotiate with Kroenke over what's the future of the Angels. They're not, he's not going to stay in that crappy stadium. He's probably going to expect a new one. Is he going to build it with his own money?
2: I would think
1: he did that for SoFi.
2: Yeah. I was going to say, I would think he's going to build it with his own money, which if you're willing to put up the money yourself, you will get a lot of leeway. And he is a landowner, land builder. He likely figures this will pay itself many times over. And the model for what he did with SoFi and Inglewood, we're sitting in it. Because you guys have been here long enough. I remember
1: this was a parking lot here.
2: Yeah, when Staples was built, and there was first this news broke that they were going to build this whole plaza here and try to revitalize downtown. I was like, that will never in a million years work. Nobody goes to downtown for anything. And I could not have been more wrong. And we saw what he did in Inglewood. It is exactly what he's going
0: to
2: do in Orange
0: County. And that is the perfect place to do it, because right across the 5 freeway, or no, that would be the 57, that's where you're seeing OC Vibe being built by the Samuelis of the Ducks. That, to me, is the biggest mystery. Henry Samueli, one of the richest men in Orange County, loves Orange County, from Orange County.
1: UCLA, right?
0: Ducks. Yeah, UCLA, Samueli School at UCI and over at UCLA. Why did he never buy the Angels? He has the money to do it. It's right across the street. He could have just built it into this whole complex. And finally, the Ducks are a winning team. But hey, now you have Kroenke. Now you could have this, something that would dwarf LA Live, would dwarf what's going on in SoFi.
2: You know what he could do? Some type of similar setup where Kroenke owns the land and you rent from him, like what the Chargers ultimately do with SoFi. It's not apples to apples because you're talking about different sports. But maybe it could be something where Kroenke sets that up and he ends up renting the space from him.
0: It's 100 and some acres. Where do you get 100 and some acres in Southern California anymore? Unless you're going off to Menifee what's the new city? I think it's new. Eastvale. It's Chino. Yeah. It's all cow farms there. Like, you want to live there, fine. Exactly. Yeah. No, so Kroenke would be wise. And you saw the press release. He was shouting out the Angels are in one of the biggest media markets south of L.A., so he's not going to try to move them up to, SoFi or anything that.
2: No, dude, he's not moving them up. His press release, in so many words, his press release was, I am going to make so much money. I am going to make a fortune.
1: Gustavo Arellano from the L.A. Times, an Anaheim native, son of Anaheim, Zacatecano, is with us here right now. I love having you here today. I mean, it wasn't because I already sold the team, but it's just we had already planned it. We're going to talk about a bunch of other stuff, talk about the Dodgers and everything else. But the artist stuff is important. So the land there is owned by the city of Anaheim.
0: And the stadium.
1: And the stadium. So he's buying the team only. So he's paying $4 billion. Artie's going to keep a percentage of the team. But how has been the Anaheim City Council over the years? Are they willing to sell that land?
0: Well, you used to have a very bad city council that was going to sell the stadium and the parking lot pennies. I mean, that's what
1: was that Kurt Pringle back in the day?
0: Oh, going back to Kurt Pringle, okay. Beto pretends he doesn't know politics. He's a political beast. Remember, he covered Rage Against the Democratic National Convention right here.
1: I was following Rage Against the Machine in 2000.
0: That's it.
1: Really, seriously,
0: absolutely true story. So so this has always been back and forth from one city council to another. Do we sell the stadium to Artie? Of course, Artie wanted to do it and all that. But they realize there is a valuable asset. And so in recent years, you've had members of the city council saying, yeah, the Angels could leave. We'll just redevelop and build all this housing. But now with Kroenke, the city is also facing a financial deficit like most cities are. So I'm sure they're going to figure out, and he seems to, well, I'll save that for another time. But he seems to at least know that in some ways he does have the upper hand in this, because this Angel, the city of Anaheim desperately needs money. But the city council also knows that the Angels are a beloved thing in Anaheim, but they're not going to just give away everything.
2: I'm going to go out on a limb and say he's done his homework to figure out what he can do in this area. He's not making this $4 billion purchase blind.
1: That entire street was State College, like all the new apartments that they
0: Tile
1: built
0: Mile,
1: up there.
0: Tile Mile, yeah.
1: The Golden Road across the street, like that used to be all ugly right there. It's being developed.
0: No, it was literally called the Tile Mile because that's where you still go to buy tile. Like, that's where I go, like, tile, hardware.
1: Honest.
0: Yeah,
1: get ready.
0: Yeah.
1: your deal.
3: Yeah, let them know.
0: That's seriously, for decades, it's been called Allstate College. You go, there's Bedrosian Tile.
1: Really?
0: There's Arizona Tile that is owned by John Huarte, the former Heisman Trophy winner from
1: Modern Day.
0: Yeah, who went to Modern Day and had a very short NFL career. So there's all these tile places there. But yeah, over the years, the city of Anaheim's like, this is Kurt Pringle. Like, let's make it a proto LA Live. We'll bring all these things. I'm sorry, bring an El Torito Grill to there. It's not going to bring in the masses. That's exactly what happened. So, and then
1: can we bring back Nationals? Remember that right there by the Doubletree?
0: My National was right across the street from a USCB Incorporated, which was a collection agency where I worked inputting data while I was in college. And my lunches, I would gravitate between National, Sizzler across the street, this is a bulletin, and then the best of all, Jack in the Box back in the days when three tacos were a buck.
1: Oh.
0: Now it's just $2, which I've always been mad about that.
1: That's
0: the greatest tacos in the world.
1: All right. Speaking of tacos, coming up next, we're going to talk about tacos. You got one more segment with us before you got to go to some fancy breakfast. But what we need to do, the man who wrote the book, Taco USA, is here with us. We have to take advantage of this. Gustavo Arellano from the LA Times is here with us. Sedano and Cap, happy birthday, George. Hope you're enjoying it wherever you may be. Briones is here. Berkey's here. Andy Kamenetsky's here 10 hours early. I'm Beth the Brand with you on ESPN LA.
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1: El Coyote, big Yankees fan, big baseball fan. El Coyote?
0: Yeah. I mean, I'm not surprised about the baseball part, but Yankees.
1: Yeah, big Yankee fan. Andy has his playlist going on, El Coyote. Yeah. Gustavo Arellano from the LA Times with us here right now, and he wrote the book Taco USA.
0: How Mexican Food Conquered America.
1: All right, so here's what we got to do. We got one more segment with Gustavo before he's got to go to some fancy political breakfast. I just made that up right now. But how did Taco Bell start?
0: Taco Bell started because of an Army veteran named Glenn Bell, originally from Long Beach, after World War II, goes out to San Bernardino, and he wants to be rich, like all of our service members from that war. He thinks he wants to make hamburgers. So he goes to San Bernardino, where the McDonald brothers have the original McDonald's off of what's now Mount Vernon. And in his autobiography, he admits that he would be across the street and just stare at them jealously, getting into their Lincoln Continentals after a shift selling hamburgers. But then he realizes, well, I'm not going to make money off of hamburgers. I might as well make tacos, because San Bernardino, very Mexican town. So he opens up a small little burger stand called Bell's Burgers across the street from a Mexican restaurant called Meat La Cafe. After every shift, he goes across the street to Meat La, starts eating these tacos, goes back to his restaurant, tries to reverse engineer them. Eventually, the owner goes up to him and says, dude, I know what you're doing. You're trying to steal our recipe. Just come into the kitchen and we'll teach you how to do it. Absolutely true story. Glenn Bell admits to it. In my Taco USA book, I went to Meat La Cafe, still exists. It's an amazing restaurant.
1: On Route 66, I've been there.
0: Mount Vernon and 6, yeah, the west side of San Bernardino. They still sell those original tacos. It's now in the fourth generation of ownership. Michael Montaño, shout out to you. I'm sorry you're an Angels fan. I don't know why. But congrats on a great day of liberation. So there you go. But if you're ever out there in the Inland Empire, Meat La Cafe. Amazing.
2: Do you know if Glenn Bell ever, once Taco Bell blew up, did he ever give those guys any type of tribute or...
0: Hell no. In his book, he didn't even name the Mexican restaurant.
2: Oh, wow.
0: He just said there was a Mexican restaurant across the street. So when I did my research, look, 90% of restaurants closed within a decade. I thought, there's no way this restaurant's still going to be there. And by the way, because this is how tacos go, so the original Bell's Burgers building is still there, but it's now run by Amapola Rico Taco.
2: That is some cold-ass gentrification right there, man. That is brutal.
1: I'll wait for the YouTube hour to say what I want to say.
0: And not bad tacos either. No, it's a little chain out there in the Inland Empire.
1: Disneyland, they built or they created the Doritos or nachos? Which
0: no,
1: one?
0: Doritos. No, nachos comes actually from Eagle Pass, down there in Eagle Pass. Eagle Pass, Texas.
1: Okay.
0: Beto needs to travel more to the valley.
1: Hey, man, I'm asking for the people in the chat.
0: But anyways, Doritos were invented by, and this ties it into sports, actually, by a family. It was not the Morales family. Oh, my God, now I'm blanking out. But they were the owners. Alex Morales, yes. The Morales family, they had a tamale chain called Excellente Tamales. You can still buy them at Stater.
1: The
0: Excellente Tamales. They ran the original Casa de Fritos restaurant in Disneyland. Casa de Fritos was a restaurant run by Frito-Lay. They were in charge of the restaurant there. And one day they see like their white teenage employees, you know, it's Fritos. They have tostadas, but they were throwing away tostadas that were broken. So the Morales family, they go and they say, well, why don't you just sprinkle some cheese dust on it and start spreading them around, and you could eat them. And so Frito-Lay, they at first got mad at the Morales family for doing that. Then they realized how much people liked it, and so Doritos started from there. And so the sports connection to it, one of the sons of Alex Morales, he was big into stock car racing. So you remember Shav Glick?
1: Yes.
0: Yeah, Shav Glick. He wrote a lot about this family.
1: L.A. Times.
0: L.A. Times, great auto racing guy. So he would write a lot about the Morales family. I think the guy's name was also Alex Morales, but he was a championship stock car driver. And the name of his car, the Tamale Wagon.
1: No!
0: Absolutely true. So I can tie anything back into sports. The Tamale Wagon. Nice stop.
1: Wow. Yep. All right. Okay.
17: My Astrovan.
1: Your Astrovan. Exactly. So that's where Disneyland came with Doritos.
0: Yeah, so that's how Doritos were invented at Disneyland. By a Mexican family.
1: All right. Now,
2: the weirdest of all of those, as far as like Mexican food origins, that I'm sure you guys know, but I would imagine a lot of people don't know, Caesar salad.
0: Yeah.
2: Tijuana.
0: Caesar salad created in Tijuana by an Italian immigrant. The hotel's still there. Got refurbished. Javier Plasencia, an amazing chef, really has redefined Baja cuisine. He has the original recipe. A little bit more forward on the sardine sauce, but it's absolutely amazing.
1: Now, that's Pastor.
0: Al Pastor, yeah.
1: That's not Mexican.
0: No.
1: Where did it come from?
0: That comes from Lebanese immigrants who went to Mexico City.
1: Shakira?
0: Colombiana. You're thinking Salma Hayek.
1: Oh, Salma Hayek.
0: Yeah. Lebanese, exactly. Ended up with their shawarma tradition. You know, big, huge meat on a spit, except in the Middle East, you don't eat pork. You eat lamb and beef there. In Mexico, because we love pork, we turned it into Al Pastor. So Al Pastor literally means shepherd style, because a lot of these Lebanese were shepherds who came into Mexico City, Puebla, in the 1920s.
1: All right, here's a controversial one. Come at me, bro. Flaming Hot Cheetos.
0: Oh, God. Everyone thinks a Mexican invented Flaming Hot Cheetos.
1: There's a movie.
0: Richard Montañez.
1: Eva Longoria said it's a movie.
0: Guasti, where Anthony Munoz is from, the Hall of Famer, tying it back to sports.
1: Ontario.
0: Yeah, Ontario. Exactly. Guasti specifically. That's a little community there. So he wrote forever. He said that he invented Flaming Hot Cheetos. A couple of years ago, my colleague, former colleague Sam Dean, he writes this blistering expose where it turns out it's not really true. Sunday morning, it publishes for an hour. All these Mexicans are all sad. Oh, my God. One of our heroes did not invent it. Then everyone starts hating. Typical L.A. Times has to tear down a Mexican. So I get looped in to defend the good honor of my friend Sam Dean. And no, all this hatred comes on me. Eva Longoria knew this was coming. Instead, what did we say earlier? When the legend becomes fact, print the legend. Terrible movie. I like the acting, to be honest. I like the movie. Tony Shalhoub is always great. The guy who played Richard Montañez was great, but it was just built on a complete and utter, I'm not going to say it in Spanish, but I'll tell you off the air. You know what I'm saying, but a fable. Let's call it a fable.
2: Well, we did establish earlier, though, the story with Taco Bell.
0: Yeah.
2: And Glenn Bell ripping off the Mexican restaurant. So this is really just full circle.
0: Yeah.
1: So now we're ripping them off.
2: Yeah, exactly. This is credit being reverse engineered. It's all coming around.
0: Yeah.
1: All right.
0: But finally, and to end this, though, Taco Bell finally on its website acknowledges where Glenn Bell got his idea, Meat La Cafe. I will take credit for that because no one had ever told the story nationally until I did. And again, Meat La Cafe, they've been on CBS News, they've been New York Times, all that stuff. So we went.
1: All right, last one. Where did the burrito start?
0: No one knows for a fact. Both Sonora and El Paso, digo, Ciudad Juarez take credit for it, but the burrito is undisputedly Mexican. You do have to.
1: Why is it connected to San Francisco?
0: Because Chipotle, which really spread the gospel of burritos across the United States, let's be honest about that, they got their

0: idea from the Mission District, where when we think of those big, humongous burritos with rice and beans and olive and meat and like cabbage and all that, that came from the Mission District. That's how you eat them in San Francisco.
1: Real quick, Disneyland churros overrated?
0: And churros in general are overrated.
2: Yeah,
0: I'm sorry, churros just too much fried.
1: Gustavo Arellano, my good friend. Great hanging out with him. Definitely got to bring you back. Follow him on Instagram, social media. Subscribe to his Substack. Subscribe to his newsletter, Rita Lea Guti, every Tuesday. Gustavo, you're the best. Appreciate you. And hopefully Artie has a breakfast with you or something.
0: Hey, let's go eat at Heritage Barbecue in San Juan Capistrano.
2: Oh, yes.
0: Artie and everyone, what's up, Danny? I'm going to give you my John Wayne painting tomorrow.
1: Rich Eisen coming up next on ESPN LA.
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0: 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Today's guests: Pro Football Hall of Famer Michael Irvin, Buccaneers quarterback Baker Mayfield, UFC president Dana White, five-time Grammy Award winner Michael Bublé. And now, it's Rich Eisen.
1: That's right. Can confirm it. It's me. My name is Rich Eisen. 844-204-RICH is the number to dial. I'm going to be straight up with everybody, whether you're watching on Disney Plus and the ESPN app or listening on ESPN Radio Sirius XM Channel 80, or you're taking in this show via podcast later on. Two words. Buckle up.
3: That's fair. Yeah.
1: Yeah. Because Michael Irvin's hanging with us in the entirety of the show.
4: Yeah, boy.
1: And he just landed at LAX. He just texted me. He's in a car.
4: I heard him.
1: Oh. Yeah, he could probably, yeah. Or it could be like the Flintstones. You could hear his feet on the bottom, you know, of the road.
3: You have talked to him.
1: What do you mean, about being here?
3: Yeah, I have not spoken a word with him.
1: No, he texted me in the car. He's okay. Here, he's coming.
3: Okay, great.
1: All right.
4: You know Liz is
1: on. And he's going to help me interview Dana White in hour two. And then in hour three, Michael Bublé is going to be zooming in to talk fantasy football. We are hoping that when O'Shea Jackson Jr. arrives for No Contest Wrestling's, wait for it, 100th episode later today. Becky Lynch in studio.
4: Yes, sir.
1: With the two of you gents. We'll hook Irv up with O'Shea as well together.
4: Why not?
1: And that's when the buckling happens. Oh, by the way, Baker Mayfield joins us too.
3: Hey, what a day, what a day.
1: Let's go.
3: It's Erica.
1: So that's what's up.
3: That is.
1: And wherever you are.
5: That's what's up.
1: Yeah, just hang with us. And it's going to be awesome. And it's going to be one of those where we in the studio all look at each other and go, that was 3 hours.
3: Yeah, did that just happen?
1: Yeah. We've had a few of those.
3: Uh-huh.
1: We're going to have another one of those tomorrow when Mark Wahlberg is in studio.
3: Oh, baby.
1: For much of hour three with us. For his new film, By Any Means. And so, long story short, it's going to be a fun, good time. Good to see you over there,
3: Hey, Rich.
1: Rockman.
3: What's up, man?
1: Jason Fuller.
6: Hey, what up?
1: Del Tufo's going to be jealous of you today.
6: Why now?
1: Because he's missing.
3: Because Irv.
6: Oh.
1: He's missing today.
3: I know.
6: Yeah. Shout out Hoskins for my new Raiders flag.
1: And so, good to see you, TJ. Candles lit, 100th episode of No Contest Wrestling. Mazel Tov to you and O'Shea Jackson.
4: Behind.
1: Jr.
4: Thank you.
1: Good times.
4: I hope I used that right.
1: You did. You did.
4: I'm a man of the people. You know that.
1: You did. It is a Power Rankings Wednesday.
3: Oh, here we go.
1: I can't do a regular Power Ranking.
3: I mean,
1: of NFL, like which teams are the best.
3: Now it's too early.
4: You're not a regular
1: now.
4: Game.
1: Well, it's too early because next week, next Wednesday is when you do it.
3: Are you going to do it right when the season starts?
1: Yes.
3: Okay.
1: Why would I do it now?
3: I don't know.
4: Just like his fantasy football league. He doesn't mess
1: with yeah, I wait till the last second.
3: That is crazy.
1: I'm a last second guy. So our weekly power rankings of NFL teams starts next week.
3: Okay.
1: So I'm going with something you dig this sort of stuff. You dig about, there's two things you love.
3: Okay.
1: Talking about.
3: Okay.
1: Who's under the most pressure?
3: I do love those. I love
1: okay. Yeah. And then you like, who's got something to prove?
3: Uh-huh.
4: Prove it.
1: And those two kind of meet. You know what I mean? Because yeah. It's who's most pressured to prove something.
3: Mm-hmm.
1: So I kind of am giving you and others of your ilk.
3: Yep. Of which there are many.
1: I know. What you want.
3: Thank you.
1: I'm a crowd pleaser. All right?
3: What I like about you.
1: So, my power rankings of the most to prove.
3: Let's go.
1: In the 2026 National Football League season brought to you by SoFi.
7: This is my
1: power rankings.
7: There are many like it, but
1: Okay.
3: Okay.
1: You ready for this one?
3: Got my J. Felly pen. I'm going to write this down.
1: Yeah. Because there's a cowboy on this list.
3: Oh.
4: A cowboy on every list.
1: I get it.
4: It's a bad list.
1: All right. Power rankings of the most approved in this upcoming National Football League season. Brought to you by SoFi. Number 10. I'm going with a wide receiver here. He's proven a lot already in his career, in his two previous stops. This one, however, with all due respect to the quarterbacks in his previous stops, this one, he's got himself a Rolls Royce on top of a Maybach, on top of a Lamborghini thrown at him.
4: And these are all Dejon Love's cars.
1: And he is the guy. Everybody says this quarterback, oh, if he only had a number one. Oh. He did have Stephon Diggs for a while. But now Josh Allen's got DJ Moore. And I think DJ Moore's got something to prove.
3: Oh, interesting.
1: I can be the wide receiver one here in Buffalo. I can be a guy who is top 10 wide receivers. I can be a guy who, if Josh Allen wins most valuable player and this team goes to the Super Bowl, I raise my hand and say, I stepped up my game. I'm DJ Moore, and I should have my name in the mix of all the elite receivers in the National Football League. I put him in there at 10.
3: I like that.
1: Number 9, I'm putting the coach of the Cincinnati Bengals.
3: Yeah.
1: Zach Taylor.
4: Not just players here.
1: Well, let's go. Let's go. All right. Because Burrow, knock on loose side here, is entering the season healthy. Jamar Chase gave us a scare, but he says he's ready to go. T. Higgins, Chase Brown, ready to go. They got Dexter Lawrence, 10th overall pick, sent to New York for that.
4: Ishy boss.
1: Pardon me, sent to New Jersey. Don't want to piss off Bills fans for saying DJ Moore's under the glass for having to prove. I'm putting Zach Taylor here. Because this team has high expectations. Joe Burrow says it's now or never. And if the never happens, I think the coach will be on a seat that despite the franchise's history, I think he's got to prove. I'm that guy from our season when the NFL held the Super Bowl in SoFi the last time. Number 8. I'm putting pretty much anybody who plays quarterback for Atlanta. Tua and Penix.
4: So okay. Falcons QBs.
3: Jack Strand.
1: Seriously, like Tua, he starts week one. Okay, man, do you have a lot of proof? Because the memes, oh my God, did you guys see the mashup of Tua fumbling the snap again in the preseason game in Miami, mashed up with the longest yard remake moment?
3: Oh, man.
1: Speaking of Michael Irvin being here. About you go on out there, you're our guy, and then fumble the snap. Okay.
3: Did you see the Instagram thing about him maybe switching burn?
1: Yeah, and that he, you know, his Instagram account said, you know, put up a photograph of him like and good, you know, ready for the season, and then
3: the first comment
1: was from him saying, "Love you, Tua.
3: Great job, you deserve it."
1: Goodness gracious. And then there's Penix. If he gets in there, let's go. Right? The three guys in front of him. And one of the guys after him have already had terrific seasons in their careers. Number 7. I will not put Jalen Hurts on this list. I will not do it. Okay. Won't do it. Not going to do it. So I'm putting Sean Mannion on the list. The offensive coordinator of the Philadelphia Eagles. Hey, Sean, it's your time in the barrel, man.
3: Yep.
1: And now, hey, Kellen Moore, his time in the barrel, he's got a headset on for the Saints. Hey, Shane Steichen, his time in the barrel, he's got a headset on for Indianapolis. So those two guys, it's an every other year thing. It's now your year, Sean. And what are you going to, what's the play calling going to look like? What's going on? No A.J. Brown, all this stuff. And it's in his hands. He's got to prove that he's got the Eagles in the right hands. And if not, a lot of long-time listeners, first-time callers, lighting up phone lines.
3: WIP.
1: Number 6. This wide receiver, it's time. I mentioned all those cars before. It's time for Maserati to come out of the garage here and look like the kid from...

0: the Ohio State. It's time.
1: TJ's boy.
0: You know what I mean?
2: Rich, I put this dude in the Hall of Fame when he was a sophomore, so I agree.
0: That's all we heard. Everything we're hearing about Jeremiah Smith now, by the way. We heard about Marv. Oh, my gosh. Everybody at the pro days for upperclassmen are looking at this kid. They're already scouting him.
1: Mm-hmm.
0: So it's time. It's time to see it, and I think they've got the offensive set situation for it. Jacoby Brissett is on my list of most surprising players. But I think Marvin Harrison Jr. is number 6 on my power rankings of players with most approved. Let's go top 5. And this, I could put him higher. But there's only one number 5.
2: Then you could not have put him higher.
1: Out of respect.
0: Only one number 5.
1: Out of respect.
0: Out of respect.
1: Respect.
0: To the Jaden Daniels family.
1: Attaboy.
0: I think he's got to prove that last year was just the injuries.
1: Yep.
0: I think that's up there. You know what I'm saying?
1: Mm-hmm.
0: I don't think that's unfair, is it?
1: No.
0: He's got to prove year one. That's the Jaden Daniels. That's the Jaden Daniels, not year two. So, number 5 for you, sir. I salute you. Number 4. The last wide receiver on this list, and it's your guy. Uh-huh. All right, George Pickens. I saw you last year. I saw your franchise tag. I see you playing on that tag. I see you betting on yourself. I see you telling everybody in the Pittsburgh Steelers organization, I can be a leader. I can do the routine things routinely, which is what Mike Tomlin said he was his coaching point back in the day when Pickens was a Georgia Bulldog trying to learn the ropes. I see you, George Pickens. Prove it that you are the man still. Let's see it. George Pickens is number 4 on my player list of most approved. Or not players, those with the most approved. Number 3. You know what I always say about pressure, right?
1: Makes diamonds.
0: Well,
2: bust pipes.
0: No, it's just the players under the most pressure. It's like this could be their last opportunity.
1: Oh, yeah, that's what
2: I thought you meant diamonds were a girl's best.
0: Malik Willis is number 3.
1: Ooh.
0: All right, Malik.
2: Let's talk about
0: one. I understand that roster might not look as deep on the playmakers as many other quarterbacks have coming into the season. That said, it's your team. We've been waiting for a long time. He has been. Let's go. Kid from Liberty. Making his bones in the league. When the Packers say, we'll take you from the Titans and put you in some serious high leverage situations in which he shined. Let's go, Malik Willis. Prove it. If he doesn't, the Dolphins might be in that mix for a quarterback in next year's draft.
1: Or Lamar Jackson.
2: Oh, yeah.
0: That too.
2: That part, Chris.
0: Number 2 on the list.
1: 2.
0: Deshaun Watson. Come on.
1: Wow. How is he not number 1?
0: Well, because I think there's one more high profile.
1: Okay.
0: You know, Deshaun Watson's 2. And he may get 2 weeks in which to prove it.
1: Yeah.
0: You know, because they're 0-2 and it's the home opener for the Brownies.
1: Nope.
0: Yep. you push that idea and I push back on you until Joe Thomas is like, your guy might be right. So if you and Joe Thomas are saying the same thing, first of all, I hope you don't take that as disrespect. But secondly, if you say it, that's one thing. Joe Thomas says it's another. How many people in your life does Sarah listen to when they say the same thing as you and she doesn't really pay it much mind to you?
1: Right.
2: How could he?
0: I don't mean to project my marriage onto yours, but
2: you should be.
0: I'll tell something to Susie and she goes, really?
1: Yeah,
0: and then somebody else, one of her friends will say it. I'm like, that's what I told you.
1: Yeah, I said
0: all right.
2: So no. Show sometimes.
0: You told me, then Joe Thomas told me that Deshaun Watson may have 2 weeks to prove it, so he's number 2 on the list.
2: I said 2.
0: Number 1 on the list, it's Kyler Murray, man.
1: Oh, okay.
0: It is Kyler Murray. Does he have lots to prove? And does Kevin O'Connell have a lot of chips at the center of the table with Kyler Murray holding the cards? Oh, baby. With all due respect to everyone else he's played with in Arizona, I mean, what would you say?
1: Hey, Justin
0: Hopkins.
1: Jefferson.
0: Hopkins is the only one that's in the realm of, in the area code of Justin Jefferson. You know what I mean?
1: Yeah. But he was kind of on the back nine.
0: Somewhat. The Hail Murray was
2: It was a better game by eye.
0: Some of the great nuke, one of the, it's on a highlight reel of a nuke to bomb highlight reel.
1: That's true.
0: You know, as we talk about for him for Canton one day. At any rate, this is it, man. And if he proves it,
2: he's getting paid.
0: Oh, is he ever?
2: Paid.
0: That is on the line. You are picking up what I'm putting down, sir. Number one is Kyler Murray. And those are my power rankings of the most approved in 2026, brought to you by SoFi. Get your money right. Some others I was thinking of putting on the list. I was toying with Dan Campbell. Toying with it.
1: I don't think that's unreasonable.
0: Davis Webb calling plays for Denver with Sean Payton saying here.
1: Mm-hmm.
0: That's a big one. I also, just for you, I almost put Justin Herbert in January.
1: Nice.
0: You know?
1: Yeah.
0: Almost popped him on there. Brian Thomas Jr. Hair. Almost cracked this list.
1: Good one.
0: Yeah.
1: John Harbaugh.
0: I don't think he's got him. I mean, come on. John Harbaugh doesn't have anything to prove. He does not. No, sir. No, sir. I mean, the giant with anything to prove is Odell. Something to prove. But he's also, you know, he's Odell. So
1: Cam Ward?
0: You know what? I don't think he's got, not yet.
1: Okay.
0: I mean, it's too soon.
1: Well, CJ Stroud.
0: I had him down there.
1: Yeah.
0: But if he gets paid, what's he got to prove?
1: Yeah.
0: So, TJ, am I missing anything?
2: I was going along with your list, kind of checking it.
0: Checking it twice?
2: You mentioned Herbert. First of all, thank you for not putting like the usual suspects on there, not the Dax, the Lamars, people like
0: that. Yeah,
2: but Herbert, like...
0: In January, he's nothing to prove until the playoffs.
2: Yeah, I guess that's...
0: Then the rubber's meeting the road.
2: Yeah, true.
0: Speaking of rubber meeting the road, the car that has taken Michael Irvin from the Los Angeles International Airport to the Rich Eisen Show has arrived.
1: Hey!
0: Irv is here.
1: Oh, baby.
0: And I believe he has brought a friend with him. And it is Linda Fletcher, the mother of Mark Fletcher of the U, who is apparently not too thrilled about flying around the country to watch her son play. So she drives, and Irv and his production company hooked her up with an RV to drive around the country to watch her son play this year.
2: That's dope.
0: And made a show about it. And
2: cool.
0: Is making one as
2: awesome.
0: Well. And the first episode premiered this past Monday on YouTube. Fetching Fletchers is the name of that show. So he's here in support of that. And then he's going to hang with us all day long. He's going to help me interview Dana White.
1: Nice.
0: And O'Shea Jackson Jr. And then just hang with us. We're predicting the NFC North as well today. I've asked for his. Like an old school game day morning.
2: Is he going to play the win-loss game?
0: For the Cowboys? Let's do it. Maybe we'll have him come out and do that next.
1: Good idea.
0: Michael Irvin here.
1: Let's go.
0: He's here. You're there. Irv.
2: The playmaker.
0: Coming up next.
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13: Hey, this is Rich Eisen. The Hall of Famers Mason and Ireland have a new show to lead into theirs. The Rich Eisen Show comes to ESPN LA. My show from 9 a.m. to noon, followed by Mason and Ireland. 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
14: Dana White knows. Right. I used to go to fights with Dana White, hang with him in his room. This is my dude. Dana's my dude.
15: Man. Okay, so he's joining us in hour number two.
14: I love Dana, man. I love
15: Dana. In support of Garcia versus Ben and so much else that's going on in Vegas.
14: Let me get Dana a little more love, man.
15: Michael Irvin here, by the way, a radio audience.
14: Dana believes in me. Dana always believed in me, even back then. Rich, you guys don't know this. Dana used to bring me to Vegas to speak to his fighters, you know, when I came across and got good. He brought me in to speak to his fighters, man. I'm going to tell you, I can't wait. I'm so happy to be here with him here.
15: I've been around so many people who have asked you to speak. Susie and I asked you to speak at Taylor's baby naming just three days after she was born.
14: I love
15: she
14: that.
15: Just got bat mitzvahed this week.

0: weekend. It's unbelievable how life works. 13 years ago, we asked you to speak when we were all in Munich, when we were all in Munich, Germany for NFL Network.
1: Calling, how long ago was calling, that?
0: Oh, man. Had to have been now 5 years. Brady, it was Brady versus Pete Carroll Seahawks.
1: That was,
0: right?
1: That was a great
0: show. And so Pete asked you to break down the Seahawks practice. You did that.
1: You're right. I did speak over there.
0: You sure did.
1: I did. I forgot
0: about
1: that.
0: You to speak.
1: Right. At the end of practice.
0: I just seen the faces of the
1: Seahawks. Oh, Rich, I forgot about that.
0: Oh, yeah, man. I was there.
1: Oh, you're right.
0: They were into it.
1: That was great. That was great.
0: Yeah.
1: That was great.
0: It does not surprise me that Dana White asked you to speak to some fighters. All right. Have you heard this soundbite from Brian Schottenheimer? He said just yesterday.
1: Let me hear.
0: He was asked about Aaron Donald returning.
1: I haven't heard.
0: All right. Here we go. Keep your ears open, eyes peeled. Michael Irvin, roll it.
2: Yeah, well, I saw a picture of him. He looks pretty good. So he's been training a little differently than I have. Great player. He's good for the game, and just, gives a good team another great player. But we've got a little time till we have to see him.
3: Who would be your bat phone call to bring out retirement if you could, like Sean McVay with Aaron Donald?
2: I'm going to just take a shot. Now I'm going to go Michael Irvin. Why? He's right here somewhere. Mike, you around? You can never have enough good receivers.
1: That's what? My guy. Hey,
0: huh?
1: I love that he threw him out, and that's my guy. He really is a great dude. Him, his wife, beautiful family. And Rich, and I said a whole lot of things even when we were trying to make this decision, But I really got to know him. I'm so happy with the decision that they made.
0: What decision?
1: When I'm talking about when they was talking about the high making a new head coach, bringing
0: to
1: a new head
0: him.
1: Coach, to hire, years, to hire, decision to hire him, uh-huh. I should say. Right. And because I was like, man, we need somebody from outside coming in to change the whole culture. But he has changed the culture there. And people, he's changed the culture in such a way that I think now, here from here on, it goes different. And I believe, Rich, what has happened is an outsider came in to show everybody how blessed you are to be with the Cowboys. George Pickens making the decision that you just talked about to say, hey, wait a minute. I've been other places. I know how great this is. See, all the other people, you guys have never been other places. So you're spoiled with this. But the decision George Pickens made, I think, is a galvanizing decision. A decision that says, we must really have something great if he can go through that.
0: All right, so there's many different ways to go with what we just heard and everything else. Let's start with Pickens, okay? Because he had a remarkable season last year.
1: Yes.
0: And it does appear, based on what people are saying and what people are reporting and what I'm hearing, that he has become a leader. Like, he has been he's vocal. And the example people are using is how the players are running sprints on their own after practices, after those joint sessions with, say, the Rams here, and the Rams were kind of having their fun watching the Cowboys do that. And Pickens looked at the Rams and said, keep your eyes on your own team.
1: Yeah.
0: Get out of here.
1: Yeah.
0: Basically.
1: That's what I'm saying.
0: And that may be part of parcel what you're talking about, but Brian Schottenheimer was brought to the equation.
1: Right, right, right. And what Pickens has brought to him. See, what I love about what Coach Schottenheimer has done is when we go over there, because they bring us all in, right, Veg Day, and we all meet with the team, and then we break off and do all the meetings. They come in the morning in the big team room. He brings up a couple guys. They got a basketball goal and a free throw. They start shooting free throws, 30 seconds on the clock. Everybody's yelling. Winning football is about playing great late. Making plays, under pressure?
0: Yes, sir.
1: Making great plays late under pressure. That's what it's going to be. He's creating all of those moments. Everybody's yelling while you're up. You're nervous. You're trying to win. And you just create those fun moments. I love that. You create competition. You create competition under pressure. Jimmy Johnson used to do it. Clock's running down, whole team around the ball. We yelling. The kicker got to make this kick. It's not going to be quiet. You can't be out here practicing in the damn quiet. We got to make it difficult so you can get used to difficult and you can be a friend and a real great friend with pressure. That's what I love that he does.
0: Okay. So he also said you'd be his call to come out of retirement.
1: Yeah, that's just
0: how many snaps?
1: I don't have any. I got snaps in my heart. I want it, but there ain't no snaps in my knees. So I don't know what good is the snaps in my heart if my knees ain't gonna play. You know what
0: I'm
1: saying?
0: Wave a wand and say the knees.
1: Oh, man.
0: Let's stir it up. Let's stir it up. Now, okay. Hold on a second. Let's stir it up.
1: Let's do it.
0: The knees are fine. Okay. I now have made your knees fine. If you come out of retirement, if you were to do that, would you take 88 back from CeeDee Lamb?
1: No, CD's 88. But nowadays, they kind of let two people wear the same number in the NFL sometimes.
0: No, not in the NFL. In college, maybe in
1: college. No, don't do that.
0: Who wears your college number on the Cowboys? Does anybody?
1: Rich, that's a good idea, Rich. That's a good idea. Right there, that's what I would do. Rich, you know what? I would go to 47. He would be 80. Oh, my God.
4: Nobody wears 47.
1: Nobody wears 47. Well, nobody now, but, you know, they'll probably give it to somebody because, you know, we don't carry that like we carry the 88. But that's a good idea. I will take that 47. And listen, I appreciate Coach mentioning me. I believe if we had an opportunity to take any player from the past, I believe you go get a Charles Haley right now because I think you're locked and loaded at wide receiver.
0: Mm-hmm.
1: So you go get a Charles Haley. Mm-hmm.
0: Does appear to be, I think, what you just hit on, Michael Irvin. That is the pass rush for the
1: Cowboys. Deion Sanders.
0: Oh, well.
1: That's who I would really go get.
0: You get prime for your back end. That's it.
1: Oh my God. Oh, my God. Stop. Don't go places that ain't going to happen. Stop it.
0: What do you mean? Prime would say your knees, his toe.
1: But you talking about healthy, man. I go get time, put him on that corner. It's over. With that front and that dude, it's over. Because now I got, you know, what we're worried about now with the Cowboys is the back end. We got Caleb Downs to shore it up. And I love this young man, mm-hmm. Caleb Downs, because he reminds me a lot of Rod Woodson. I mean, Darren Woodson. People don't give Darren Woodson enough credit for the way he covered,
0: mm-hmm.
1: you know, and he should be in the Hall of Fame. And this young man reminds me a lot of that. But we had that shut down, don't even think about it, corner with that. Then that's what I would say. I appreciate what Coach said, but I would take time.
0: So here's the scoop, Irv, because every year with the Cowboys for the last, I would say, 20-something years, and this is real, you know, there were some good teams with potential to be great that Jerry would come out in summer and try and sell. And it would be sometimes I would hear some flim-flam, you know what I mean?
1: Right.
0: Like a little P.T. Barnum.
1: Right.
0: Some of that stuff.
1: Right.
0: And there were other times where obviously they could be good enough and thinking that maybe it's not going to work out. This time around, though, this feels real. Like, this feels absolutely real on both sides of the ball. And defensively, they are 100% improved, without a doubt. And I kind of feel, while we're talking about the Rams rightfully, and then we're talking about the defending champs rightfully in Seattle, it does feel like the Cowboys can compete and beat Irv. For real.
1: Yeah.
0: And your thoughts on that?
1: Yeah, they really are, Rich. And it's funny because I had a conversation with someone the other day, and he saw it differently. I said, the great part is that the Cowboys are here, and the East will be a tough division. I think the East is going to be a tough division. But that NFC West is, and they got to keep playing each other. You know, so I don't expect all three of those difficult teams in the NFC West who's going to compete and play each other over there quite a few times to come out of there totally healthy. Mm-hmm. Totally, you know, so it may help Dallas in some way. And I do believe, man, Dallas has what they need now. And all of it, and we'll talk about it all. We'll talk about what they brought, how many guys they put on defense after losing Michael Parsons, all of it. All of it cannot get lost in the fact that everybody was in training camp, thanks to George Pickens. And now you start getting Gotti, greatest offense there is. You haven't heard this stuff coming out of the Cowboys camp. You know why? You know why? Because they didn't have time altogether to come up with it. We were waiting to late August or September to start talking about winning because somebody was sitting out. Now everybody's together. You see the guys golfing together. You see the guys out hanging out together. You see them throwing the ball together. And then they come up with this thing called
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13: Y'all in love, huh, bro?
14: What's up?
13: Your wife listening? That's why you're playing the song?
14: No. This is one of those.
15: So what is he saying in this one?
14: Basically, he's texting her late night because he misses her. Man.
13: Yeah.
14: It's one of those hurtful songs.
13: Yeah, don't play for Burger and Love, man. This ain't one for him.
15: But see, this is, like, a lot of songs that I know and love, I'm finding out is about, like, animals.
13: Whoa.
15: No, there's songs about, like, cows and...
14: Uh-oh.
15: No, what isn't there one? No, maybe not.
13: Wait, Spanish songs?
15: Spanish songs, yeah. They talk about like animals.
14: Oh,
15: no?
14: You know, he's talking about those merengue ones like La Vaca.
13: La Vaca.
15: La Vaca. La Vaca. Isn't that talking about cows? Am I wrong?
14: No, that one is about a cow.
15: I've just watched some like videos where, like this, they're singing the song and it's just about like an animal.
13: Wait till we tell them what Los Tres Animales really about.
14: That's exactly what I was going to say.
15: So my three mothers?
13: My three animals.
14: El perico, el gallo, y el chivo.
13: My parrot.
14: My parrot.
13: My chicken and the goat.
14: And my goat.
13: We'll leave it at that. We need a whole afternoon of drinking with Gustavo for your birthday. <We're gonna> Welcome to Hispanic Heritage Month.
15: All right, let's do a little bit of the Lindsay segment.
13: Speaking of Hispanics, here's Lindsay. Cleveland tacos, baby.
15: Oh, God. She's probably had a lot of tacos in Cleveland. 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No games, no gimmicks, because no sale beats wholesale. All right, so I saw this morning, it might have been last night actually, but Flea was tweeting, and he was talking about, just randomly talking about autographs, and he said, now it's needs to load and it's taking forever, come on now. It says, I have asked for a few autographs in my life. Danny Manning, Jack Nicklaus for my dad, and the littlest cute guy from Hanson for my daughter. Only the littlest, yeah, that guy. Only the littlest cute guy from Hanson said no.
13: What?
15: Yeah. Are you somebody that likes to ask for autographs, and have you ever been told no if you do?
13: No, I don't do that. When I was a kid, when I used to go to the track in Santa Anita, I used to get autographs from the jockeys, and it was always cool because the jockeys would just sign stuff like that. I remember one of the first ever, I think the first autograph I ever got at Angel Stadium, my brother Gabriel took me, and we watched the Texas Rangers. And I had a brand new SSK glove. And SSK is a Japanese glove company. And they used to have the dots in the middle, right? Inside the palm. And it was Pete Incaviglia and Pete O'Neill were the first baseman or something like that. And I remember getting that autograph on my glove. I'm like, that was cool. But after that, never really got them. I remember at Dodger Stadium when the players used to park in left field and where like the pavilion is at now, like where the bar is at. That used to be the players' parking lot. And you could be able to go up to it and try to get autographs there.
15: Yeah, they don't let that happen anymore.
13: No, you don't get that at all. But it was John Wetland had just made his debut.
15: Oh, cool.
13: He was with the Dodgers, and he did not park in the players' parking lot. Actually, he told this story yesterday on Concrete's podcast that Wetland was driving like a little beat-up Toyota truck. Not even a Tacoma or a Tundra. We'll see my friends at Northridge Toyota. But one of those small little Toyota trucks, and it was in the parking lot outside of the players' lot. Because he didn't want to have his Corvette, what Fernando Poli had or Ken Howe had or whoever it was. He was outside there. And I was like, my brother's like, hey, that's John Wetland. And he had pitched. I went up there and he signed my glove. But after that, no. But you see the people right here at the JW by the Ritz when the players are NBA players are walking back. And it's like, dude, you're like 50 years old. I get it. You're going to get the autograph or you're going to sell it. But I'm not really one of those.
15: No, I'm not either. But I used to be. So the very first one I ever got was at Dodger Stadium. And I was with my dad, and he got me a program, and we went down. You know, you used to be able to just walk down early in the game.
13: Did you ever go to Picture Day at Dodger Stadium?
15: No, I didn't. Oh, okay. But you used to be able to just walk up, and the guys would come by, and they'd sign stuff for you. Yeah. Like, I think it may still happen a little bit, but not really as much anymore. And it was Pedro Guerrero came by, signed my program.
13: Pete?
15: Yeah, right. So I thought that was really cool. But after that, I've never been that guy. I don't take pictures with celebrities. I took a picture with Gustavo.
13: Yeah, but that's for the thumbnail.
15: For the thumbnail.
13: Yeah.
15: But also, like, it just has never been a thing for me to ask people for it. I never really cared about that stuff.
13: Like, now people don't want autographs now. They all want selfies, right? So there's a guy in the boxing.
15: That's better, though. I think I would rather have a selfie than sign an autograph.
13: I don't, like, in boxing, we see a lot of people. I don't ever really ask for pictures unless someone, like, I got a picture with Tigres and Norte one time. And they were at a Canelo fight, and they were just standing. They were in the press conference. They were just standing there. I'm like, I don't want to bug them. And I like, for you, I got to do this. So I went to the theater to note. They asked them for a picture, and it was like somebody else jumped in it. And I'm like, damn, I don't like that person. But I couldn't tell them to move. I don't like that person. But it was like, all right, cool. But I got that picture. It's one of the last few pictures I got. But there's a guy in the boxing community that absolutely hates me. He's a super fan, and I guess I refused to take a picture with him at a fight one time. This is his version. Yeah. And the story goes that I was walking past him, and he asked me for a picture, and I said no. And I'm like, first of all, the fact you want a picture with me is weird, right?
15: You're a star, Beto.
13: In the boxing world, a little bit. But this guy is still to this day will tweet me every now and then, yeah, because you're a jerk. I finally asked out who his friends are. And the reason is I didn't take the picture. Brionna's know this. It was during a commercial break between fights. I was running to the bathroom at StubHub Center. I was running from the tennis court to the bathroom.
15: Yeah, they don't see that.
13: And I only had a time. And I'm like, wait, you're mad at me for not taking a picture when I was, I had to pee. Right? And I only had a couple minutes to get back for the broadcast. I'm like, instead of explaining it, that's why when people are like, oh, Fernando Valenzuela, RIP, they never want to take a picture with me. He was a jerk. It was like, if Fernando stopped, it was going to be 100 people swarming him.
15: Right.
13: Especially at Dodger Stadium by the elevator. It's really, really hard. And he felt bad not signing pictures. He also had, we find out later, probably social anxiety where the big crowds would get to him. But it's when people are like, he didn't do this, he didn't do that. You don't know what's going on with their life. Like when the autograph hounds are there and then they're pushing kids out of the way, it's like, man, stop this.
15: Yeah, no, those are, people don't really want to, especially if you have social anxiety like that. But if we do it, people ask for our pictures sometimes, and that to me is like, well, I don't know why you want a picture with me, but cool, whatever you want. The answer is always yes. So when people say,
13: of course, if I have time, of course, no problem.
15: No, 100%. That's why it's kind of, I hate that people say no. I understand. I also don't like the 50-year-olds. That to me is nonsense. Like, especially if you have kids around you that actually want this because they love the player or they love person.
13: Aroldis Chapman the other day?
15: No.
13: So Aroldis, who from what I've heard does sign, there was a dude outside their hotel every single day.
15: Yeah.
13: Every single day.
15: He wants to sell it.
13: And the guy would come up and Aroldis, come on, I haven't gotten you. And then he's in the SUV and all of a sudden his English is like, you're here every day. You're here every day. And he's like, all right, I'll sign one. But that guy had a bunch of stuff. I'll sign one. And the guy tells him, thank you. Can you sign it right here? And Aroldis just looked at him like, no. So he signed it at the very bottom on the mound. Like he wanted, I guess there's more value. I don't know that world, but I guess there's value if you sign a certain place.
15: In a certain area, and because it's out of the shot, or like you get it just how it looks, and then you can make it look nicer. It's the whole thing is so stupid. And so people that do that, that guy's the guy that ruins it for everybody else. That's the guy that ruins it for the little kids that don't get these signatures anymore. Mm-hmm. So that to me is just nonsense. Mm-hmm. All right, let's move on to Blake Griffin is going to launch his own weekly late night sports show.

0: It's going to be called The Step Back with Blake Griffin on Prime Video and YouTube.
1: Wait, The Step Back?
0: The Step Back.
1: Oh, the YouTube chat says Ireland does step backs all the time. I guess he gets all excited and he moves his chair back.
0: Oh, okay. So that for him is that any, it's that's grew out of when they were interviewing a lot. They would go and the interviewee would say, oh, great question. So every time they would say great question, they'd roll back and put their hand.
1: Oh, is that what it is? Oh, okay, yeah.
0: Yeah,
1: the YouTube chat always says Ireland will step back.
0: Yeah, when there's anytime someone says great question, they roll back and they put their hands up. But the show will feature Griffin giving his takes on some of the biggest and most controversial topics in sports, including gambling, NIL, taxpayer-funded stadiums, marijuana use, analytics, and sports journalism. He is a comedian also. Do you think this works, or will you watch it?
1: Where are you going to have this at?
0: Prime? Yeah.
1: He can be funny, but he's dry for me. I don't know if I can do a half hour of Blake Griffin like that. When he's on a podcast, he's cool, but he has that dry humor. But if he has the right team around him, I'll watch a little bit. I'll check it out.
0: Yeah, so it's him behind a desk. So basically like a late night talk show. Like he's Jimmy Kimmel or Jimmy Fallon, and he's doing it on Prime Video.
1: Huh.
0: I don't know, man. Like I've seen some stuff that he's done. He has his moments where he's funny. This to me doesn't work. A lot of people are like, oh, this is going to be fantastic. So good. So maybe it'll work. That's not something I'm going to go check out.
1: Nah. I mean, I'll check it out in the beginning, depending on what it is. But again, I don't watch much. That's why Mason and Ireland, I don't understand a lot of their show because they're talking about movies and TVs and I don't know what's going on. Because I'm right now, I started, because I paid for Paramount to watch some fights. So I didn't realize, was that show Texas?
0: Chainsaw Massacre?
1: No, Tulsa. Tulsa with Stallone. Tulsa King. I'm watching that right
0: Tulsa
1: now.
0: Oh, Tulsa King.
1: I'm watching that right now, and then I'm going to watch the new Dutton Ranch. I'm going to check that out. But I don't really watch sports stuff. I really don't.
0: You know, I'm kind of with you. So many people love these sports documentaries. I know it says a little bit about me, but I don't really like documentaries too much, especially sports ones.
1: I want to watch the Vince Young one because people say it's pretty good.
0: You see, it's good.
1: But I don't watch Hard Knocks. I don't watch...
0: Nah, Hard Knocks.
1: I don't watch Bill Simmons. I don't watch any of that stuff.
0: No.
1: Like, I'm watching, like yesterday I was watching Lincoln on Netflix.
0: Oh yeah, you like history.
1: I like history stuff. So
0: yeah.
1: Anything history stuff, I like that. And then I was a Reacher, you know, like Gum. My man Reacher, bro. I think it's off today. I gotta take that.
0: I mean, I'm here, you know, here from 6 a.m. to sometimes
1: 6 p.m.
0: to 6 p.m. Tonight I'm on with the Marco and Travis today.
1: Oh nice.
0: Like that's my Wednesday thing, and so I'll be here till 6 p.m. That is so much sports, and I have to go home and I have to watch the Dodgers.
1: Yeah,
0: like, when I have free time, I'm not watching a sports documentary.
1: I
0: just don't have the capacity to do that. So I watch like Big Brother or Survivor, stupid stuff that I can just clear my mind and be like, haha, these people are stupid.
1: Yeah. Something in the background. That's why I watch Seinfeld to go to bed.
0: Oh, love Seinfeld.
1: Yeah, to go to bed. That's what
0: so
1: I
0: watch. So easy to watch.
1: Yep.
0: And you've seen it a million times. I got one more for you here. And this just came down on my phone. Kirk Cousins will be starting over Fernando Mendoza, the veteran officially named QB1 over the rookie passer ahead of week one.
1: Yeah.
0: Correct move.
1: Yes.
0: You like the move.
1: Save the kid. Don't let him get it beat up. The Raiders are not healthy right now, right? Genty's out, so what are you going to do with the running back?
0: We don't. He says he's possible for week one.
1: Yeah.
0: I doubt it. But no, I think it's the right move.
1: Right move.
0: I think it's the right move.
1: He didn't look good in his last game, did Mendoza?
0: He didn't. He didn't. For the preseason, he had two interceptions. He didn't throw the ball very far. He had a couple good passes, but it wasn't, you know, anything amazing.
1: Mm-hmm.
0: I was having this argument with DeMarco. I don't know how you feel about it, but he's not ready yet.
1: No.
0: And the team behind him is not ready yet for him.
1: No.
0: They're not going anywhere this year. Now, maybe they might catch a little bit of lightning in a bottle. They have a super hard schedule, and they might win 5 to 7 games. So, to me,
1: right in that range. But for Mendoza, NFL defensive coordinators can figure you out quick. The first week, oh, here we go. And then the third game, okay, there's room to go there. And, like, there's question marks, but that's every rookie quarterback, whether it's Caleb Williams, whoever it is, every single rookie quarterback is going to have those growing pains. Just delay it a little bit. Let him learn. Cousins knows what he's going to do. Cousins is going to be solid. He is what he is. But it's eventually going to be Mendoza time. And once the season is out of hand, let him play. But right now...
0: So that's also my question. So let's say it does get out of hand and it's just a disaster of a year again. Do you play him? Or do you let Aiden O'Connell be the backup and just let him learn the offense for an entire year, come in next year? When you have an offensive line built up a little bit more... Because if Kirk Cousins is getting killed back there and in week 3 he gets injured, and you want to, then you have to throw in Mendoza. I get he's the number one pick. I get what that means. But let Aiden O'Connell get ruined and bring him in next year.
1: It depends how decimated they are, the offensive line. If you know that you're just going to get crushed, nah, bubble wrap him. But he eventually needs to get some game reps.
0: He does.
1: He needs to figure things out, and he needs to play, but not right away. It's hard enough making the adjustment from college to the NFL on how to be a pro, how to figure out where you're going, let alone when, hey, you're the number one pick. You have different expectations from, say, the second round pick, the third round pick, or the undrafted guy like a Brock Purdy. You want to make sure that you want to go and figure things out on your time, but you don't want to crush him. Raider quarterbacks over the years have been crushed, right?
0: Yeah.
1: You show up.
0: So many guys have been killed.
1: Yeah.
0: I mean, Derek Carr broke his back. He was never the same either, no. Unfortunately. But yeah, so all right, that's going to be do it for the Lindsay segment. And do you have a dealer's choice?
1: I do have a dealer's choice.
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1: All right, so my dealer's choice for today is for all the teachers that are back in school. And the reason is my niece, who listens to the show, 7 o'clock hour, she's a kindergarten teacher in Huntington Park and was telling me how she likes the show. She listens. You know, 28-year-old females are not exactly our demographic,
0: right.
1: But she enjoys it. And I was talking to her. I'm like, dude, you do a great job with the kindergartners. And she's like, yo, Beto, it's going to be a rough year this year. There's a couple kids who are just like, what are you doing with them? And so the teachers, we know you have a hard job. And the first couple weeks, everybody's excited, right? Like, oh, my son, first day, my king, he's holding up the little sign and brand new everything, right? And then you realize they got the silver teeth kids hanging out there. And you're like, oh, man. So shout out to all the teachers there. Also, yesterday, Jerry Garcia, who's a comedian, who's actually been in the studio with Travis and DeMarco, I went and did the podcast with him with Concrete. That's why I'm wearing the shirt today. It says Perritos University. That's Concrete's brand out there. Jerry's son is a freshman at Cal State Fullerton, journalism major. He wants to be a writer. And I said, hey, here's my number. Have the kid call me. And Jerry's like, no, Beto, let him get settled in a little bit. See what he's going on. He's still figuring out the door. I was like, no, bro. Do not wait. Sure enough, get a text last night at the kid right away.
0: Good.
1: The ganas, the orgullo, get after it, chasing after people. If you want something, go get it. So the kids, as much as we make fun of the kids, like, oh, they're not this, they're not that, the kids are all right. You just got to find the good ones.
0: Yeah, no, that's good. You actually give them real advice, too. I think that's what he'll appreciate the most. Yep. If he's going to want to be in journalism and he could write something, this is what happened with Junior, you were saying. Send your stuff to Beto. He was going to read it. He's going to read all of it. He's going to give you notes on it.
1: But don't cry.
0: No, you can't cry.
1: No, don't cry.
0: Not when Beto's talking to you. No, don't cry.
1: Don't cry.
0: No crying in journalism.
1: No, not at all. You can't get beat. But no, it was good stuff today. Good stuff today, Berg. And that's my dealer's choice right there.
0: Yeah. Perfect. All right. Well, that'll do it for today. It's going to be the Rich Eisen on Terrestrial. We'll switch over to that shortly. But good job, Beto, today. We got another one.
1: We got another one.
0: On the books.
1: Two more. Tomorrow, Ron the Caddy will be in studio.
0: Oh, don't do that.
1: At AM 8:30.
0: Nope. We got plenty of cameras in here.
1: He's going to be at 8:30. Him and Roger Lodge are doing the show tomorrow. There it is.
0: Wait, no, you're joking.
1: No. Of course. You think Ron's going to be allowed anywhere?
0: Oh, God. Could you imagine Ron the Caddy with Roger Lodge?
1: Artie, why are the beers so expensive, Artie?
0: Yeah. Then he'll start slurring and saying things that he's not allowed to say on KLAA.
1: And Artie, think about it, Artie. Yeah. You got $4 billion. I can caddy for you.
0: I got to get out on the course with him. I just want to see what he's like in person on the course.
1: If he's your caddy, he's professional.
0: Well, like he'd be professional, but also like I want him to be himself.
1: The best is when he's caddying you. Hey, man, pick up that club, punk.
0: When you have full control over him,
1: yeah, right.
0: Hey, you're giving him money, so again,
1: not giving him money. The member at Rolling Hills giving him money, whatever. But no, thanks for everybody hanging out with the YouTube chat. Great job by Carlo and Lance. It was some rocky start in the beginning, but we got it all figured out. Rich Eisen coming up next. Mason in Ireland, Travis and DeMarco and Bergie today. Travis on vacation.
0: Yep,
1: and
0: Kamenetsky.
1: Andy Kamenetsky is here. Bergie's there. I'm going to the Dodger game. Also, tomorrow, 10:30, on the YouTube page, the high school show brought to you by Ralph. I host that, and we'll check it out. It's all kinds of good stuff. Tomorrow, being here, we're going to have a special guest. And
0: I got to reach out.
1: So why do we play Michael McDonald at the end? I love Michael McDonald. I met him at the Lakers.
0: This is always our ending song. And we, and Cappy and I like go.
1: Right. Tomorrow, Briones. Get some La Lamora.
2: La Lamora, yeah.
1: Tomorrow, get a...
2: We'll play La Vaca and all the animal, songs tomorrow.
1: La Vaca. El Gato de Chihuahua, right? Hermano cayó la ley. That's how we're going to finish the song. Está rodeada tu casa. Have a good show, everybody.

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3: 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Coming up, Buccaneers quarterback Baker Mayfield. UFC president Dana White. Five-time Grammy Award winner

0: And now, it's Rich Eisen.
1: That's right. Hour number two of the Rich Eisen Show is on the air. Hour one was quite something because Michael Irvin is here for all 3 hours. Michael is back in the green room chit-chatting with our next guest that he will join for our chit-chat. Dana White is here. He hasn't been here in 10 years. The president of UFC is here. And Ryan Garcia versus Conor Benn. That's going to take place on Saturday, September 12th in Las Vegas, Nevada, in the T-Mobile Arena with the main card being topped there. All events will be seen exclusively on Paramount Plus. And then there's UFC 331 right here in Los Angeles, California. So lots to talk about with Dana here on the program. Baker Mayfield's about to join us shortly. Meanwhile, in Las Vegas, Nevada, we have an announcement. We finally got it. We got it. Clint Kubiak announced it. Hit it.
2: Kirk's going to be the starting quarterback, and he was not out there today. That was by design for a rest day, a vet day. He's played really good football. I'm really happy with all three of our quarterbacks. And, you know, Kirk's had a really good offseason, very good camp, and he's earned it.
1: Zero surprise there. Fernando Mendoza, Mendoza mania can wait. Makes complete sense. Kirk Cousins was brought in to mentor and start. And now start the clock on how long he's going to be there. We're not, but it's no surprise there. That's the news out of Las Vegas, Nevada, everybody. But joining us right now in advance of the football season, courtesy of Sonic, one of my favorites, ladies and gentlemen, Baker Mayfield of the Tampa Bay Buccaneers. How are you, Baker? Good to see you, man.
3: It's great to be back, guys. Thanks for having me.
1: Where are the kids? Where are they? Where are we? Where are the children?
3: Napping.
4: Yeah. Yes.
1: So do
3: put
1: I
3: down. Try to handle business and talk to you, Rich.
1: Do I need to keep it down? Do I have to have the dad? Okay.
3: No, it's 2026. We're good. Yeah.
1: Okay. Good to see you, man. How's life?
3: It's great to see you.
1: How's life?
3: Good.
1: Yeah.
3: Finally through the preseason. We just finished up today with our last practice. Now got the weekend off and ready for the real thing.
1: Okay, a little Labor Day. You're probably working on Labor Day, I imagine, right? Monday,
3: yeah.
1: You're back at it.
3: Extra labor on Labor Day.
1: Okay,
3: yeah.
1: Buddy.
3: A little bonus practice.
1: Hey, man, listen, your mindset entering your ninth NFL season is what? Let me check inside the temples there. What are you thinking, Baker?
3: Just excited, to be honest with you. You know, after the finish that we had last year, not what we wanted by any means. But getting some pieces back, getting guys healthy, adding in, I think, the correct pieces all across the board, offense, defense, special teams, and just excited for what we've been building throughout the offseason and training camp. And for me, just take it one game at a time, you know, not getting too high, not getting too low. I think we have a really good roster, a great group of guys, great staff that can take us all the way. So just taking it one game at a time and try and progress from there.
1: I got you. And I mentioned your actual children. What are the kids on your offense? Walk me through them. Walk me through these guys that you're going to definitely be looking for, depending on, and counting on, Baker.
3: Yeah. I mean, first and foremost, I think Chris Godwin is back to his purest form. Okay. He looks unbelievable. And he's taking a lot of time to get back to that healthy point. And we're happy and lucky to have him feeling that good. Looking forward to getting Emeka and J-Mac back on the field, Jalen McMillan. Those guys, two studs that can definitely contribute and help us out. Tez Johnson, a guy that kind of flew under the scene, thrown in the fire last year as a rookie, looking for him to take a big jump. But the newest addition, Ted Hurst, big receiver, 6'4", big frame. He's been making plays for us, and so really excited about him and just what he brings to the table. As long as our guys up front stay healthy, we should be pretty good.
1: Yeah, and the whole concept of Mike Evans not being there is difficult for the fan base to wrap their arms around. Have you? I guess you've already wrapped your arms around that with these guys, and like walk me through that process you have to take with somebody like him not being there anymore. Baker.
3: Yeah, I mean, as cliche as it sounds, you can't replace Mike Evans. I mean, first ballot Hall of Famer in my eyes. That nobody can ever really replace Mike. So of all the positions to lose somebody of that caliber, it's that receiver room is kind of made for it with the depth that we have, with the guys that have had a lot of experience and have stepped up for us. So it's kind of by committee, and we still have, you know, Chris Godwin's been here for, he's going into year 10. He's number two on all the receiver records for the Bucks, just behind Mike. So it's not like he hasn't been consistent for all those years. And so really excited about him and the steps that Emeka and Jalen are going to take. And obviously, like I mentioned, Tez and Ted. And then, you know, Bucky's healthy, looks really good, and bring a guy in like Kenny Gainwell. So it's, you kind of have a bunch of pieces that you have to replace and make up for that production that Mike's leaving behind.
1: Baker Mayfield here, courtesy of Sonic. We'll get to that in just a matter of moments. Jason Light, the general manager of the Tampa Bay Buccaneers, Baker Mayfield, held a press conference yesterday, and he had an interesting soundbite about your realism. I don't know if you heard that. Did you hear that one, Baker? I don't know if you heard that one.
3: I did hear that one.
1: All right, well, here's what we do in the program. We replay it and ask you for your comment. Go ahead and roll it, please.
4: We love Baker, and, you know, Baker, there's nothing fake about Baker. Sometimes I wish there was maybe 10% more fake, but he's certainly motivated, and we love that.
1: What's your 2 cents on that one, Baker?
3: I'm motivated. no, I think I've just always been that way. You'll probably know exactly what I'm thinking or how I feel about you within the first couple minutes of meeting you, and that's okay.
1: It is, man, and I'm just glad I appear to be on the good side, you know what I mean, with you.
3: Oh, yeah, you're one of the best.
1: I feel the same way about you, man, because obviously people are – that's why I asked about your mindset, quite frankly, and how you're going in and how healthy it might be for you walking into this season. There on that front,
3: yeah,
1: Baker, you know,
3: yeah, I think, you know, obviously Vita's contract got done, which is a big deal. He's the anchor for the defense and somebody that takes a ton of double teams and lets those other guys play free, and so huge part. So really, really happy for him. But for me, it's you know, I can use that as galvanizing the troops and rallying everybody behind that. You know, listen, it doesn't matter what's going on, we're still going to play hard for each other. Stuff can be handled outside the football field, and that's the business aspect of it. But when it comes to ball, it's just us in between those lines. Let's go make it happen.
1: How are you different now from 9 years ago? What do you got?
3: Oh.
1: Yeah, right.
3: Well, still wear my heart on my sleeve, but there's definitely a lot more thinking before speaking or some actions. You know, a lot of dumb mistakes from the past, but you know, stuff that, you know, I've learned from and grown from that. You know, there's things that I wish I could change, but I can't. So all I can do is learn and grow from those things and, you know, spread that knowledge and try and help out the guys that come in the building and just be the same leader and continue to embrace that role.
1: What about on the field, pre-snap, looking across the line? How much more advanced are you now than 9 years ago?
3: Honestly, it's frustrating to even see clips from even like 3 years ago. Just the game slows down. The more you see different coverages, pressures, you know what checks you're getting to, protections. And so it slows down. You kind of keep those things in the holster and you're ready to communicate it and get the guys on the same page. So that's the fun part about being able to play as much as I have, is the more reps you get, the slower the game feels. And as long as you play on time and in rhythm, you know, let the physical abilities take over.
1: What are you doing for Sonic, brother? What do you got here for me on that front?
3: Oh, it's a great deal. It's okay. A $7 big deal meal, actually, Rich.
1: Mm-hmm.
3: So in that $7 big deal meal, you get a burger, fries, or tots. I will judge you if you don't order tots, but you get a drink and a sundae. So it's a nice little football spin with a 7 points, $7 big deal meal, $7 exactly. So, yeah, it was fun. Did a campaign with them a year ago, and then this came out, so it was a fun twist on the football aspect of it, and we got to throw Emily in there as well. So
1: it was fun to film with her. I saw your lovely wife part of this whole mix. I saw that. Is that something?
3: Gotta give the people what they want.
1: I hear you. Was that an arm twist situation, or did they suggested it? Like what happened? Did you have to twist her arm to get in there? She enjoyed this?
3: No, I just kept ordering Sonic till she agreed.
1: Understood. Understood. And you and Bijan too, huh? Longhorn, oh, yeah. Soon.

0: Well,
1: Buck,
0: yeah,
1: Falcon rivalry.
0: We don't have to talk about that. Okay. We don't have to talk about the Longhorns.
1: I mean, it is a talking
0: point. This is a happy talking point. We don't have to talk about the Longhorns.
1: I like it. And how? Why are tots a window into somebody's soul? Why are you judging? What is that all about?
0: It just says a lot about you if you don't order the tots from Sonic. It's a classic. Okay. Like you know when you go to Sonic, you get the crushed ice, the nugget ice. Like that's the classic. It's tots, it's crushed ice. You get the big deal meal. I mean, there's only one way to do it.
1: What about the Sunday portion of it? Is that something you judge people on the Sunday?
0: That's just the extra cherry on top, man.
1: Okay.
0: You deserve it.
1: Well, speaking of cherry on top and stirring it up, before I let you go, I see a week two game. I see a week two game. Oh, yeah, buddy, you know.
0: Who's that against?
1: Well, it's a home date as well. It's your home opener. Oh. It's in front of your home fans, firing cannons, the whole bit. It happens to be the Cleveland Browns. And I know you like planting flags on Ohio teams. I know that. I've seen that before. And by the way, I'm a big fan of that, certainly against the Ohio team you did it against. And I know you said you've already circled it, but are you aware that their quarterback situation is somewhat being talked about and that you could potentially send them back 0-2 home and make it worse for that team? Is that in your mindset at all, Baker?
0: No, honestly, it's just about winning. I could care less about what's going on, quarterback situation in their building. It's just about beating them and letting them know that I found a home.
1: Mm-hmm. Baker Mayfield, I appreciate you. As always, do say hello to your lovely wife. I'm glad we didn't wake the kids.
0: Well, and wait, Rich, yes, sir? We got week two. Oklahoma's coming to the big house, man.
1: Yes. That's something you would like to discuss. Is that okay? All right.
0: Let's put a big deal meal on it, man.
1: Okay, we will do that. Will we have our best defensive player this time around, or will he get ejected for targeting the week before, and you won't have to deal with him? Will that happen? Because that happened last year.
0: We didn't pay our quarterback $10 million. So whatever you want to do.
1: This is what we're talking about,
2: Attaboy, Baker.
1: Yes. Okay. So you got it. We're on, and I'll have the tots in advance. How does that sound?
0: Now that's a good choice.
1: Okay, Baker Mayfield, you know I'll be reaching out very soon, and I always appreciate you coming on, brother. You be well.
0: Appreciate you guys.
1: Crush it this year, Baker. Go crush it. That's Baker Mayfield, everybody. Right here, courtesy of Sonic. Subsonic, I now have something extra on the line.
2: Yeah, you do.
1: Couple weeks from now, when his alma mater visits mine.
2: Couple tots.
1: It's going to be different than last year, I'll tell you that. And it's not just because there's some Sonic tots on the line. What the hell?
2: I think that's a big noon game.
1: By the way, Jay Sean Barham, who I believe the Bucks are going to see. Are they going to see him? Yeah, the Cowboys on the Bucks schedule? They are they not? They are.
2: Yes.
1: Okay. Jay Sean Barham. He was the defender who did not play against Oklahoma last year because he was called for targeting while sacking somebody.
2: Well, stop cheating. Stop it.
1: Stop cheating. I didn't know you were allowed to talk about college football over there. Hey.
2: Hey now.
3: Hey.
2: Hey. By the way, Oklahoma, Michigan that day.
1: Yes, sir.
2: And then Ohio State, Texas.
1: Oh, that's a good one.
2: Yeah, let's go.
1: That's a good one. Okay.
3: Just remind me, Brockman, when we were up in San Francisco for Super Bowl, we went to a restaurant for lunch and we walk in, I'm like, is that Baker Mayfield?
2: Yep, Baker Mayfield.
3: I turned around and he was standing right behind.
2: And we're like, hey, Baker and the wife.
1: All right. 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Okay, so here's the scoop. We're barely off and running on this program. That was fun with Baker. And when we come back, Dana White will come out of the green room. And Michael Irvin will join us to talk about what the man who runs the UFC, and we'll talk about that Garcia versus Ben fight. And you've got Noche UFC coming up, too. So much to talk about with Dana White coming up.
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2: 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Channel 13. And then we were in high school, cable came, you had like 30 channels, you know, MTV, HBO, and whatever. 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
3: Sure.
2: And who's it going to be? 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
3: I'm also mandated to say Disney Plus, because we're sitting on right now, along with the ESPN app as well. And ESPN Radio Sirius XM audience has just rejoined. That's the voice of the president of the UFC. Our UFC president, Dana White, is here along with Michael Irvin. We were just talking about, again, a big Saturday, September 12th, Noche UFC, Silva versus Delgado in Glendale, Arizona, the Diamond Desert Arena. The main card starts at 5 Eastern, 2, and that would be, I guess, 2 o'clock Mountain Time. And then Ryan Garcia versus Conor Benn that night in Las Vegas as well. Both events exclusively streamed on Paramount Plus. You'll be at both. Man, I could keep going on and on. I mean, I'm not going to let you talk, but there's so much to talk about. UFC 331 right here in L.A., and that is a week later. So two big Saturdays in a row coming up for you after Labor.
2: Yeah, we're averaging like 2.5 events a week.
3: Right.
2: But hey,
3: what do you like about promoting boxing? What do you like about that?
2: Well, I wasn't sure for a long time if I would like promoting boxing, and now that I've jumped in it, I've been in it like 6 months, and it's moving a lot faster than I had anticipated.
3: What do you mean?
2: Listen, here's what we all know: the sport's been broken and fragmented for a long time. And as I got in, you know, in 6 months, I'm 2 years further along than I thought I would be. Because it's so messed up and so broken. I think the fighters that we've signed have been really happy to jump on board with us. Jai Opetaia, who is, you know, without a doubt the best 200-pound guy in the world, is on the co-main event of this card. You know, we got a lot of really good talent in a real short amount of time. So it's been fun for me. And I've actually enjoyed it.
3: How is it different than what you're doing?
2: But it's not much different. I thought it would be a lot different. And, you know, every time I would think about getting into boxing, yeah, I'd get on the phone with some of these boxing guys, and I'm like, am I out of my mind? What am I doing? Why would I even think I want to do this? But now that I'm in 6 months, it hasn't been bad. I'm actually enjoying it and having fun. And that day, I mean, to my core, I am a hardcore fight fan. And, mm-hmm, you know, that day I get to go to Arizona, watch the UFC in the best seats in the house, and then fly to Vegas and T-Mobile and watch an incredible card in the best seats in the house.
3: I was about to say, I imagine they're the best seats in the house
4: are available
3: at both of those spots.
4: It doesn't suck.
5: Good seats. I've been with Dana a couple of times.
3: No, I know that. I was going to ask you what that is
5: and
3: like.
5: And walking around with Dana. Well, I get called his bodyguard when I'm walking around with Dana. I really do. Dana's like, hey, you know, because everybody loves him at the fight, and they're calling his name all the time. And we're walking around, and we're walking back to the private room and everything, and people are everywhere. People are everywhere. It's always a great event, and I love, like, UFC events seem like people are more loose and have more fun than even at boxing events. To be honest with you, that's why I fell in love with going to UFC events. But Dana, the great thing,
2: what he's saying is true. So,
5: right,
2: one of the things that was broken about boxing was the live event. Mm-hmm. When you would go to the live event, you wouldn't leave a boxing event and go, wow, that was a great experience. That's what I want to bring back to
5: like
2: boxing.
5: Like the Tyson days.
2: 100%.
5: That was different, dude. We got dressed up. We got to walk all the way down the long hallway. And it was a whole show. It was a whole show.
3: Well, the problem is the show only lasted 30 seconds.
5: But it was a great show before.
3: Yeah.
5: That was it.
2: But there was just this buzz and energy.
5: Right.
2: What Tyson brought to the fight game was, you know, I don't know if that will ever be matched again. I mean, what he brought to the game.

0: game. It was an incredible time for the sport of boxing. And, you know, he's not one of the, like, Johnny come latelys, you know, when the UFC blew up and became, he was coming in the early days before it really took off.
1: So. You've taken notice.
0: He's always been a fan.
1: Yeah. Are you taking lists, Dana?
0: No, I'm just saying.
1: Lists about who was
0: I'm
1: there.
0: I'm just saying. Okay. You know, there's a lot of people that, you know, beat the, you know, UFC fan drum. He was there.
2: Yeah, I love it.
0: Way before it was, you know, the cool thing to do.
1: So what would you say is the through line between UFC fighters and boxers that you've been around?
0: It's obviously two totally different sports. That's why I don't ever like the crossover fights. You know, when people say, oh, would John Jones box this guy? No, they're two totally, completely different sports. And, you know, and they have very different fan bases, too. What I'm trying to do with boxing right now is make it younger, you know, get more young people. What was fascinating was when we got into this back in 2001, you know, people were like, oh, you'll never beat boxing. You'll never be as big as boxing and all this stuff. Well, boxing, you know, has gotten a lot older and the UFC is very young. Now I see some of these UFC kids, fans, you know, that watch boxing. They're like, wow, these fights are long. You know, 10 or 12 rounds instead of three or five rounds. So my whole philosophy is, you know, every time I put on an event, I want the best live event experience possible. Uh-huh. I don't ever want somebody walking out of one of my live events going, I don't ever want to come to one of these again. And I want the best television experience that you can have, whether you're home with your family and friends or you're watching it in a bar.
1: So how do you work on that? Like, you know what I mean? Like, obviously, when you're going to a UFC fight and you see the people in the stands, right? You could see them, and that's where I would notice you. And I can't confirm you were an early goer of those fights. I'm like, oh, look where Irv is. Yes. And of course, I'd be thinking, I hope he gets in time for NFL Network tomorrow. I don't know how he's going to get across the country.
2: Yeah, that's right.
1: The sort of stuff
2: I will pop
1: about.
2: Over on a Saturday night and have to be on the air at 6 a.m.
1: Oh, I recall, Michael. And we would all be in we'd all be in the makeup room before NFL game day morning. You're like, did you all see Irv at UFC?
2: Right.
1: You know, I guess I'm trying to do the numbers here, like 260. You know, like, do you remember all that? But at any rate, so how do you work on that? Like, how do you make sure that the evening has that entertainment value outside of obviously the combat?
0: Well, number one, first, the matchmaking.
2: That's what I was going
0: to
2: say.
0: And you have to start, you know, the first fight of the night to the main event are all great fights.
1: Yes.
0: And then, you know, like I said, technology's been great to us. When you get you know, as far as the production goes,
1: yeah,
0: at home, every time there's something new or interesting, we try it. You know, we always try to raise the bar and, you know, do better than we did last time. We're always trying to beat ourselves.
2: Danny, you mentioned something. Let me ask you, because you talked about matchmaking. That has been the issue in boxing.
0: I agree.
2: And you made a way by giving people the matches that they wanted. Guys come up and talk about calling people out. Everybody gets crazy about it. How do you do that? How do you accomplish that in boxing?
0: Well, it's not like the best don't want to fight the best in boxing.
2: It's,
0: they do. The problem was the business was so fragmented.
2: Right.
0: Here's the biggest problem with boxing was every time these guys would put on a fight, it was like a going out of business sale. Mm-hmm. They'd try to go grab as much money as they could, and then they'd run away and disappear for a year and come back. You know, we reinvest back into the product. We put on the best fights from you don't let these guys dodge each other for years without fighting. And then they all end up with undefeated records, you know, 17-0 with 15 knockouts. We have some of these kids now that are 8-0, 9-0 fighting each other at 8-9-0. And you know, we will bring boxing back and we'll make it big again.
1: What do you like about the matchup you were here to promote?
0: Yeah, so you know, this is one of those fights. You know, Ben is a big star in the UK. Garcia, you know, just won the title and a big star here. This is one of those fights that if Garcia can win this fight in spectacular fashion, you know, this guy could be the face of boxing. And if Ben pulls off the upset, which people believe that, you know, he's the big underdog in this thing, he will be a massive superstar in the UK. And realistically, mm-hmm, when you look at boxing now, boxing has become a very European sport. You know, there's all the big fighters and all the big fights always happen over there. American boxing has, you know, plummeted in the last 10 years. So we gotta put on good fights, sign the best talent, and you know, rebuild boxing in the United States.
1: Well, I guess in that it kind of sounds similar in a way to what we just talked about with the World Cup, right? Is how can you put talent in a pipeline when there's other sports? And in all honesty, like, you're running a sport that could potentially compete, right?
0: Right.
1: Where I don't want to box. I want to be a UFC fighter.
0: Very true. That has happened over the last 25 years. You had all these young kids wanting to become mixed martial artists instead of boxers.
1: And there are some who are like, you know what, I don't want to play soccer. I want to play baseball. I want to play football. And
0: so
1: it's
0: true.
1: A similar thing. So I don't know how you could say, hey.
0: Well, as you dive into this, like, I hadn't paid attention to boxing in a long time.
1: Uh-huh.
0: There, you know, there are thousands of kids out there that are boxing. And, for instance, you know, the card in Vegas on the 12th, the whole card is stacked with young up-and-coming talent. And you have to showcase everybody, not just the main event.
1: Mm-hmm.
0: And what you did start to notice when we did that, when we built these cards the way that we did, I mean, people show up for the first fight of the night for UFC fights. In boxing, everybody just shows up for the main event. We're going to fix that, too.
1: Okay. Dana White is here with Michael Irvin.
2: I'm making it a show.
1: What's next for you? I know you've got your plates full, but I mean, like, you have to be on some sort of manifest destiny, to use an old school history phrase here. I mean, is there other sports on your radar screen you want to pick up or join? Or
0: I don't have the bandwidth or the time to pick up any other sports right now. And it's crazy because I just turned 57. This is the busiest year of my entire career. I mean, I've been home this whole last week. I was home, but before that, I was home 4 days and 2 months. So, you know, my kids are grown. My kids are in college and
1: how
0: doing
1: old are they?
0: 24, 25, and 20. So my kids are out doing their thing. So, yeah.
1: Are they going to join the family business?
0: Nah, they're all sort of on their own paths right now, and
1: okay,
0: good paths. So I'm really happy for them. They're doing great, and yeah, you know how it is. You don't ever want your kids involved in your business. You want your kids to have their own.
1: Well, sure, they can find
0: their own path in life,
1: their own way. Although didn't you tell me once upon a time there's three things your kids cannot deny? Is it what you told?
2: Well, that was when he was trying to figure out what school he can go to.
1: Okay,
2: I said, go ahead and say
1: what it was.
2: He can choose another school. He just has to find somewhere else to eat. You know what I'm saying?
1: Yeah.
2: Outside of Miami.
1: You told me you once told your son there's three things he cannot change: his last name, his religion, or where he's going to school.
2: Where you're going to school. It had to be Miami.
0: And that's where my daughter goes. My daughter goes to Miami.
1: Oh, is that?
2: See what I'm saying? It's family business right here. It's family business, man. And hey, that's the best place in the world for it.
1: There's no other sport you'd be interested in? That you'd be like, you know what? I'd love to.
0: Well, you know what? I want to be a fan of some things, you know what I mean? I like when I get to, like, I'm a Celtics fan, so I get to go to the games and watch the and the Patriots. I like when I get to be a fan and actually just go enjoy myself and not sweat the entire event.
1: Okay. All right.
0: So, no. I'm not looking to get anything.
1: So you're good with what you got.
0: I'm great. I'm great with what I got.
1: Okay. And then, so you're bringing UFC to Los Angeles, which is, it's been a while, has it not?
0: Yeah, it has been a while. You know, it's great because as we've grown and expanded, and then obviously coming out of COVID, there's still a lot of places that we haven't been in a while. So
1: right.
0: As we go back, we absolutely kill. I mean, we continue to break all the arena records. And I mean, in Madison Square Garden, if you look at how long it took us to get into MSG, we're like 8 of the top 10 all-time gates at Madison Square Garden. And we're going there again in November and then next year. So in the next 2 years, we'll be 10 of the top 10 all-time gates at MSG.
2: Speaking of that, let me ask you, because I remember you did the fight at the Sphere, right, in Las Vegas. Where's been the toughest place to set up?
0: The White House. The White House, yeah.
2: I appreciate that plug.
0: Before that,
1: yes,
0: it was so I was thinking, after we do the Sphere, everybody's going to run to the Sphere. Right. And nobody has gone to the Sphere. It's expensive. It's hard. You know, it's a hard technical event to pull off, and it's very expensive.
2: And the White House was more difficult than that, just for security.
0: Well, we had to build the security, but we had to build an arena on the lawn that slopes like this. And yeah, and then we had to set up the ellipse across the street. You know, we had 85,000 people in the ellipse the night of the fight. So
2: that was an incredible night, too. I spent a lot of time with all the guys that served, man. Hey, that was an incredible night. I mean, everybody came in because they were all servicemen. They love sports. And I walked in and they woof, man. I had a great night.
1: Is that another incredible way for you to promote the Dallas Cowboys? So I don't understand America's
2: team. Saying to them, that was the true America's team. I was really with them, and they had their families with them, man. And a lot of people said a lot of things about that. That was such an incredible night being there with those guys.
1: Where do you want to go next, if you could choose? Pick and choose. Forget about the logistics. Like you could.
0: Well, there's still places that we. But, you know, it's crazy. One of our biggest markets since day one has been Hawaii, and we've still never put on an event in Hawaii. We've had multiple world champions from Hawaii. That's so, right. And you know, they're building the infrastructure there can't support a UFC event, but now they're building a new arena there. It's supposed to be done in like 28 or 29.
1: Okay.
0: And, you know, I like destinations where people like, when we do UFC Hawaii, people will lose their minds. Right?
1: Yeah.
0: Who doesn't want to go to UFC Hawaii? And every staff member I have working is going to want to work that event. off the top of my head, you firing that at me, that's just, when I think about UFC Hawaii, that'll be a fun one.
1: Because doing it outdoors is not an option, right? You just did that again.
0: I'm not. I don't ever... Do you know the story of this thing? So we're getting up-to-date weather from not the Channel 4 weather guy, like the military meteorologist. You know what I mean?
1: I hope so. You're not just turning on the traffic. You're getting the traffic on the 8s.
0: Right. The guy who determines whether we go to war or not based on the weather. Right. That's the guy that's giving us the...
1: Right.
0: So 100% guaranteed we're getting hit with this storm.
1: Yeah.
0: So... If anybody saw that we did a doc on it, like our guys are batting down the head. We're going to get hit. It's a nasty storm. There's going to be damage. Everything's going to be wet. So we have a team that's going to try to fix whatever gets broken, dry up the place, get the seats dry. The storm comes. When it gets to the White House, it breaks in half and goes around the White House in the ellipse. And then keeps going. Not one drop of rain fell. The wind stopped. It was the craziest thing ever.
1: And I knew you were powerful, but I
0: didn't. Well, yeah. Well, you know, all the conspiracy theorists now are like, oh, yeah, the government does control the weather. Believe me when I tell you, they do not. They do not. We thought we were going to get wiped out.
1: You got a question over there, Chris?
3: Danny, you're a big Celtics fan. I'm a huge Celtics fan. What'd you think about the Jaylen Brown trade?
0: It's interesting. So, you know, I think my take on it now is that everybody seems happy.
3: Right.
0: Nobody's mad. You know, he seems happy with the trade. Both teams seem happy with the trade. So what's funny is my favorite place to go to a game when the Celtics play is Philly. The fans there are hilarious. You should hear I go in there with all my gear on, and I go in, you know, and the whole time I'm there, everybody's yelling at me, and I just love that type of atmosphere. I love Philly, and I love doing games there.
2: Yeah, that's kind of how they treat me in Philly. So we got something else in common, bro.
0: They're yelling at me, UFC sucks!
1: That's weird that would happen.
2: That's
1: Philly. Yeah. Doesn't sound very on brand. Well, that's a Philadelphia 76er fan over there, and TJ Jefferson, and trust me, as a Knick fan, we like going to Philadelphia as well. Up quite en masse. All right, so let's hit everything here one more time. You're wearing the shirt. Ryan Garcia versus Conor Benn taking place Saturday, September 12th in Vegas. Meanwhile, earlier in the day, Noche UFC, Silva versus Delgado. That's the event that's at the top of Flowchart there in the Desert Diamond Arena, both exclusively on Paramount+. You're going to physically be at both, correct?
0: Yes, sir. I will be at both.
1: Then the next week you'll be back here in L.A.?

0: will.
1: Okay, very good. And that, by the way, that's the first UFC event at Crypto? I didn't know that. Crypto, it's formerly Staples Center since they changed
0: it. Oh, yeah, yeah. Okay, yeah. Okay, yeah. Yes.
1: Basically. All right. It's still the same building otherwise. And that's on Paramount Plus as well. Am I missing anything?
0: No, sir.
1: Okay.
0: We nailed it. Thank you. Thanks for having me. Good to see you again.
1: Good to see
0: you. Congrats on all your success.
1: Thanks. Right back at you as well. We're the same age.
0: Yeah. Oh, yeah.
1: Yeah, I know for sure. I'm just a little bit younger on the kids department than you. President of UFC Dana White is here along with Michael Irvin as well. Sure. Thought the White House reference was about his podcast on Netflix.
2: I just threw it out. I appreciate the plug.
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6: 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Michael Irvin's still here. O'Shea Jackson Jr. is going to join us in hour number three. Michael Bublé is going to be zooming in to talk about more fantasy football right here on the program. You ever play fantasy football, ever?
7: I don't really play fantasy.
6: Have you ever played it?
7: I've never really played fantasy football. You know, I'm only doing real football. But I love that fantasy football has brought so many more fans in.
6: Yes,
7: you know
6: what
7: I mean? That crosses over.
6: Jerry Jones runs the Cowboys like it's a fantasy football
8: Stop
6: team.
8: Stop it.
6: It's the truth. It's the truth.
7: Hey, you,
6: TJ,
7: hey.
6: Let me ask you a question.
8: Yeah.
7: I guess you're
6: Would
7: right.
6: Would you ever own a fantasy team and let somebody else pick the players?
8: Absolutely not.
6: Jerry Jones runs the Dallas Cowboys like a fantasy football team.
8: Well, he's not the only one.
6: He would never.
8: I mean, another owner doesn't pick the players. He's the only one.
6: Name me another. Would Jerry Jones ever allow somebody to pick the players without any of his input at all? Ever?
7: I don't.
6: Would never. You can say never. It's okay.
7: Well, they may pick the player, but he's got to make a decision to pay the player. So we'll let you pick, but who I pay is different. You know, that's going to come down.
6: All right. Okay. Do you think the Cowboys trade for Max Crosby middle of the season?
7: I think the Cowboys may not need a Max Crosby now.
6: Okay.
8: Hey now.
6: Okay.
7: No. Listen. Rashard Gary grabbed me at practice the other day.
6: Yes.
8: I saw that.
7: I was like, who was that? Who the hell just, he felt like Bruce Banner. You understand me? That dude was so strong. I was like, God, that's a strong dude, man. And now you got the first day I was at practice when Von Miller showed up. He went and grabbed the young guys right away and started teaching and showing. There's a lot of things. I love Max Crosby. I would love to have Max Crosby on my team.
6: Right.
7: I love him. I love his way, the way he plays the game. Mm-hmm. I'm just saying now Dallas is at a point where they have to discern, is it a good move now or do you keep the resources and keep adding on later? Because that defense, I want to see what this defense does before I throw more resources at it.
6: Okay, very good. You know what we're going to do? We're going to do the NFC North top of the next hour with Michael Irvin. I want to take a phone call here. Ken Yee in Washington, D.C. is joining us on this program.
8: Oh, here we go.
6: This is going to be fun.
8: Oh,
6: what's up, Ken Yee? You're on with Michael Irvin. You got something to say?
9: I sure do. It's the most wonderful time of the year.
10: We got a hater in the house, sir.
9: Are you ready? Gentlemen, are you ready? Go Birds. Sal and Rich, I am highly disappointed in you and Shady C's pick for the NFC champions.
6: Well, we said the NFC East. We predicted it yesterday. We all said the Cowboys win it.
8: We all did.
6: And you
10: disappointed.
6: Why are you disappointed?
9: Because I expected that tomfoolery from my favorite cow turd, Dick Tuna, but y'all two got some sense.
10: First of all, Big Tuna, O'Shea, you started this. He's off camera.
6: Okay.
10: Okay.
8: Big Tuna.
9: But it's all good, though. It's all good because my Eagles thrive when they're the underdogs. And it would be very sweet when they win and Dallas don't even make the playoffs this year.
7: Kenyon, man, listen, I was walking on Melrose the other day and just, you know, doing a little shopping. And one of your buddies jumped out and sang that same song. Fly, Eagles, fly. I said, are you joking? Get out of here with that. He followed me, fly, right, as I'm walking in the store, singing Fly Some Man. Come on, man.
6: That said,
7: I told him we're clipping all Fly Eagle Fly wings this year.
6: Gentlemen, thank you, Kenny. Appreciate it. What was it like playing against those Eagles when Reggie showed up, Reggie White, everybody?
7: And that's the only, Rich, the only thing that I say, I got an up close look at what they can possibly look like, Aaron Donald and Miles Garrett. I saw Reggie White and Jerome Brown. You know what I mean?
6: That's similar in your estimation?
7: As similar as I've ever seen as far as defensive line, having two, I mean, different type of dudes on one defensive line. I would say the closest thing tantamount to what we're going to see with Aaron Donald and Miles Garrett was Reggie White and Jerome Brown, you know, talent-wise and fear-wise. I've seen grown men back out of games because those dudes were on the field. Grown men. Somebody said, "What? I'm hurt. Where you hurt?" I promise you, I heard a lineman say, "Somewhere in here." All I know is I'm out. That's what he said. Somewhere in here. Oh.
6: An unidentified object.
7: Right. I can't identify what's in me hurting. I can identify who's going to hurt me if I get on that field. It's them too.
6: But don't you think there are teams in the NFL hearing us talk about Donald coming back and joining Garrett and how we're assuming that's a wrap? Don't you think other teams are pissed hearing about that?
7: Yeah.
6: Wouldn't you?
7: It will pique my interest and say, oh, okay, nobody believes in me. What you know, what's going on? But then when I go turn on film, you'll be like, gee, wait a minute. What the hell is this?
6: Mm-hmm.
7: It'll be different here, boy. Especially if you get young Aaron Donald. When we had Coach on, Schottenheimer talking about, well, we get them later. We're not worried about that right now. I was like, we should have got them now.
6: Yeah.
7: Before he gets into that later type shape, right, you want to get him now. Wow. See, if you can get him now, I believe Tyler can take care of him and you can double team out.
11: 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How about ESPN LA on that Big Bird? 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
20: 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Coming up, five-time Grammy Award winner Michael Bublé. And now, it's Rich Eisen.
0: Hour number three of the Rich Eisen Show is on the air, and what a show we've already had over the first 2 hours. Dana White was here hour two. Baker Mayfield stopped by as well. We were also hanging out with Michael Irvin all 3 hours. He's still sitting here to my right, and he is joined by my friend O'Shea Jackson Jr. here for this program. O'Shea, you are here in advance of recording the 100th episode of No Contest with TJ, huh?
1: 100th. I've noticed that there's no cake.
2: No balloons.
0: We'll get right on that for
1: That's
0: you.
1: That's crazy.
2: Cat would have said balloons.
0: Well, instead of... you've got Becky Lynch as your
1: that's huge
0: in studio for all of that.
1: Very happy.
0: If you missed any of the first 2 hours of this show, there is our Disney Plus page. There's also our YouTube channel. 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You can also check things out however you wish through our social media feeds at Rich Eisen Show for most of them. 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We appreciate you stopping by there for all of that. Good to see you again, Irv. It's always great to see you guys. The two of you guys are
1: this is great.
0: This is gonna be fun.
7: They do so good, man. Hey, we were just having some fun talking about some of the stuff he's done, man. Some great stuff, man. When he played, you know, the Unusual Suspect in Den of Thieves. That was such a great one.
0: Do you know his dad?
7: Oh yeah. Yeah, I know his dad. Of course I know his dad.
0: It's
1: kind of popular.
0: I'm aware of that. But I just would imagine Irv and Cube would hang out at some point in time.
7: His dad is as gifted as anything. But man, that's good stuff, man. That's good stuff.
1: Thanks, and that's funny
7: because I remember when they were talking about, even talking about you acting, you know what I mean? And then you started putting out, so I was like, oh man, this is great, man. So what has it been like, you know, following your dad, those big big shoes you got to try to fill?
1: I've done it with a chip on my shoulder because when I did Straight Outta Compton, you know, I had auditioned for 2 years to get that role.
7: Right.
1: Left college, like, dedicated myself to acting, and then when I got it, it was just talk about nepotism, and then when the movie come out and I kill it, they say, oh, well, of course he could play his dad. And it's like, you just told me that I wasn't supposed to get it in the first place, so... I told my team every role I take has to be different from the last one, so they can't put me in a box. Come on, man. Can't touch me.
0: Well, I mean, Cocaine Bear was definitely different.
1: That was different. Yeah. That is art, Rich.
7: Cocaine Bear. Why you had to bring that up?
1: Cocaine Bear, bro. And I didn't die. I want to remind everybody, I did not die in that movie.
3: You got your arm bitten off or your hand?
1: My fingers. I got two fingers missing. That's it.
0: I should say spoiler alert, but everybody had fingers missing from that movie.
1: Yeah. Oh, man, what a good movie.
0: You're so funny, Irv.
1: I found out my dad loved that
7: movie. Funny, really? Man. I watched that movie, too. I had to watch that movie.
1: Yeah, who did?
7: I was like, I got to see what a Cocaine Bear, you know.
1: Cocaine Bear.
0: Oh, my gosh. All right, we're going to take some phone calls and then maybe have some conversations based off of them here. Let's go to Nathan in Chicago here on the Rich Eisen Show. What's up, Nathan? You're on with Irv, O'Shea, and the rest of us.
4: Hey, Rich, great show so far. Your show. I usually love your takes, but at the beginning of the show, you had your top 10 list under guys under the most pressure.
0: Yes.
4: And I was shocked that Josh Allen wasn't on
0: there. No, it was most approved, not under pressure, most approved. What does Josh Allen have to prove?
3: Well,
4: that he can close it out, that he can win the big game, that he can get to the big game. You know, I mean, he had the easiest path possible last year, and he still couldn't get it done.
0: Do you agree with that Josh Allen has something to prove, Irv?
7: I do. I do agree with it because Josh Allen, Lamar Jackson, we can toast this cake any kind of way we want to, but they got those coaches out of there. That's ultimately what's good. Both defensive coaches, they're two quarterbacks. You know they've had battles late in the game when a coach wants to win with his defense and these gifted quarterbacks wants to win with their gift. That's why I say the pressure is on Josh Allen and Lamar Jackson. You let go two great coaches, we putting it on you.
0: I don't know. Do we have the list of potentially of the power rankings? If not, it's all good. I can just read it off. Okay. I mean, we don't. And thanks for the call, Nathan, for a Kickstarter here. The quarterbacks I have on the list about most approved, I've got Tua and Penix. I've got Jaden Daniels. I made him number five just because I didn't want to piss him off.
1: I don't chill out.
0: Malik Willis, Deshaun Watson, and Kyler Murray. Those are the ones. Like, what does Josh Allen have to prove? I mean, he's proven he can take a team deep into the playoffs, and he's proven he's a quarterback you would want on your team if you want to make a Super Bowl, if not win one. It's just that, you know how tough it is. It's not easy to get there.

0: and then get back.
1: So you got to get one, Rich. And for that gift, that talent, they're expecting him to get one. They're expecting Lamar to get one. You know what I mean? It's the measuring. So you're right. The two parts of it. Okay. There's I need to prove that I can do it, and I need to prove, and some people need to prove that I can do it at the highest levels to be considered one of the greats of this game. We're going to look back at Lamar and Josh and start wondering, are they one of the greats? And how can they be one of the greats when they didn't win one Super Bowl? And you know, Sam Darnold comes in and get him one.
0: I don't know. I just have a conversation of something to prove. I don't think Allen and Lamar have anything they have to prove. I think Kyler Murray's got to prove he could run a franchise for a second time with all these weapons that he has and a coach that can dial it up. You want to talk about defensive coaches, right? I mean, he had Jonathan Gannon for the last few years. Now he's got Kevin O'Connell in his ear. Deshaun Watson, right. I think that's without even needing to mention Malik Willis down in South Florida. He's got to prove that he can run a team, right? I mean, and Jaden Daniels got to prove that year one was him, not year two, despite the injuries being a year two problem for him. That's where I am. Two and Penix, I think, go without saying. You know, does Dak have something to prove?
1: Yeah, Dak has to prove. Oh, God, yes.
0: Like what?
1: God, yes.
0: Like
1: that he can go deep in the playoffs. That he can take it deep. That he can go. I sat down with Dak. I was at the Cowboys camp and sat down with him. And I asked, I said, people keep saying 30 years. How much of that do you take on to yourself? He says the last 11. As long as he's been there, that's all he can carry, you know. So I think he understands that, too, that they need to go deeper into the playoffs.
0: Anybody in the Rams have something to prove?
2: I was about to say, did we bring up the fact that Shea has Aaron Donald now? Was that brought up during the show?
0: We like brought up Aaron Donald. We didn't bring up the fact that Shea.
2: I just wanted to be out there.
0: Yeah, we didn't bring it up through that mindset.
2: Okay.
0: Correct.
2: Yeah. All right. But yeah, Shea has Aaron Donald, America. I told you this would happen. And it's going to get real aggressive around here. Okay.
3: I like it.
2: We need to figure out what's the situation with Puka. But like, I keep hearing, you know, something to prove. People talk about the Super Bowl. It doesn't matter. Doesn't matter. Super Bowl is in Los Angeles, and that's where Aaron Donald loves the Super Bowl. We're getting it.
1: Can I just ask something about Puka? And I shouldn't.
0: Uh-oh.
1: I shouldn't. But
2: sure, you should.
1: I don't know. Was that a case, or was that just a girlfriend complaining?
2: Oh, I don't know.
1: Is that a case, or is just a girlfriend?
0: These are all good questions.
1: See, this is
0: but
1: what...
0: But he's not... Here's the thing. He's not on a commissioner's exempt list.
1: Correct.
0: That's not happening as happened to two other players.
1: Well, I'm saying... ain't no doubt it's me, because, you know, I'm a little... I see headlines.
0: Mm-hmm.
1: I see headlines saying this man assaulted or something like that. And I don't know if she filed a real complaint, or is she just on social media sharing things? And then I think that's different. I think that's a hell of a difference.
0: I wish I had the facts directly at my fingertips. Right.
1: That's why I ain't saying nothing.
0: But the fact is, he is not on the commissioner's exempt list right now. And correct. There are other players who have. And I think that would have been decided by now, if not. So I don't know what it is. But we're having a conversation about who has anything to prove. And, you know, I guess what the Rams have to prove, that their team is Super Bowl worthy. I don't know. I'm just saying that Sean Mannion's on this list as well. He's got to prove that he can call plays for the Philadelphia Eagles. Because if not, that whole thing is going to be, you know, in the same cauldron as it was last year.
1: They helped him out too, though, by shipping off, you know, big AJ fella.
0: Brown?
1: Yeah, shipping
0: How
1: off.
0: How was that fella. A help?
1: Now you can call plays in peace, you know, because you don't have to worry about calling plays just for him. And AJ Brown needed to see this. The three games he did lead the league in receptions over those three games, the Eagles went 0-3 last year. 0-3. In those three games, he caught more passes than anybody in the National Football League. So, you know, you just got to say, oh, okay, maybe we should run the ball first and then get me the ball. You know, that kind of thing. So, yeah, I think that'll help him not having A.J. Brown.
0: Okay. Addition by subtraction. You know,
1: it's going to help him. I'm not saying it's going to really help Jalen Hurts, But he'll have a peace of mind calling the games. Jalen Hurts hopes that receiver catch that pass. Yeah, that may be different.
0: Let's go back to the phone lines. Derek in Missouri is a regular of this program. You're on with Irv and O'Shea and the rest of us. What's up, Derek? How are you?
3: I'm good, Rich. O'Shea, Michael, nice to make your acquaintances, guys. Pleasure, Michael, for you, sir. I'm not a big Cowboys enthusiast, but when I was a kid, it was a thrill and honor to watch you play, sir. And God bless you, man. You're one of a kind. I'll give you that. Rich, before I get into my two in, two out, I wanted to mention this to you. It was on this day 1 year ago that your show debuted on Disney Plus. Are you aware of that?
0: Was 1 year? Was it September?
4: How about that?
0: Yeah. Okay. Thank you, Derek. I appreciate that. See, I didn't get a cake for myself.
2: Well, hey, love thyself, brother.
0: For us. I don't see any cake here either.
2: Yeah.
0: All right. I didn't mean to rope you into
2: toxicity.
0: No, he keeps saying I run a hostile work environment.
2: It is. Look how stressed everybody is.
5: You dropped two cakes today.
0: If I'm not mistaken, you want to put one team in the playoffs and one team out from each conference.
5: Yes.
3: Correct. So on the AFC side of things, the one team I'm taking out would be the Steelers, because I think last year was just a one-hit wonder because, well, it was for them when they played the Texans and they were gone just like that.
0: Who do you put in?
3: The team I'm putting in for the AFC, I would say the Bengals. I mean, it all depends if Joe Burrow stays healthy and that offensive line can protect him and that defense could just come into fruition for once.
0: In the NFC?
3: In addition to Dexter Lawrence.
0: The NFC?
3: The NFC side. The Niners, I mean...
0: I thought
3: the injuries are mounting up again. We haven't taken a snap of football yet.
0: And then who are you putting in?
3: It's going to be Achilles heel. And I'm not saying it's because you're here, Michael, but the Cowboys.
1: That's easy.
3: There's something different about this team this year. I don't know what it is, but we might see something coming to play.
0: Yeah, by the way, you speak his language, Niners out. Like, I think out of NFC team that made it last year that he would prefer to be out for the Cowboys to be in would be Philadelphia. Like, that's the one that you would choose at the top of your list, correct?
1: It would be interesting, but
0: thank you, Derek.
1: Man, yeah, I guess I would. Just so I can get back all, I get right back in those Eagles' faces and say, fly, Eagles, fly, all the way to your house, because you're not going to the playoffs.
0: All the way to your
1: house. You see what I'm saying?
0: Yeah, I know.
1: That's what
0: I'm saying. You have to find a little bit more that rhymes, I imagine.
1: Right.
0: Something rhymes with couch. I don't know, ouch.
1: All the way to your house and sit on your damn couch. There you go right there. I got it.
2: Bars out here.
0: All right, so... give me Michael Irvin, a team in each conference that was in last year that's now out, like an old game day morning season preview thing. Give me one that's out, one that's in.
1: Well, he just hit it with Dallas being.
0: But the Dallas is in. But Dallas. Who would you take out? Would you take the Niners?
1: I would take in the NFC
4: last year's playoff team,
1: Carolina.
4: Yeah, Green Bay, San Francisco,
1: Carolina.
0: But if you take Carolina out, they were the winners of the NFC South.
1: Yes.
0: So somebody else would be in from the South.
1: Yeah.
0: That was out last year.
1: Right.
0: So Dallas,
1: right, they were at three-way
0: Carolina
1: tie.
0: Being out
1: they had
0: Dallas
1: a three-way tie right in the end, and Carolina got the tiebreaker. That's right.
0: So it's got to be either an NFC East team or another wild card team.
1: Right. I do believe the Eagles will make the playoffs this year.
0: So it would be Niners, Seahawks, right? Niners, Rams, and
1: it's hard to call Packers. The Niners.
0: Packers, also. What do you think?
1: Packers.
0: Packers out.
1: I would let on
0: Cowboys in.
1: Because I'm going to have Chicago win the division.
0: Okay. What do you got for me in the AFC?
2: Kevin Williams, man, fight on.
0: What do you got for me in the AFC? Give me one that was in that's now out, and one that was out that's now in.
1: When it was in, AFC. It's now out.
2: AFC.
1: Who was out? I got
4: the
1: Denver winning.
4: Yeah, wild cards were Texans, Bills, Chargers.
1: Right. Texans got in. Remember the nine-game win streak? They got in.
2: Chargers?
1: Chargers,
0: Broncos,
1: I believe, are getting
0: Chargers,
1: in.
0: Chargers, Patriots, Chargers, Bills, Jaguars, in. Texans, Steelers made it.
1: And it's hard. I take out the Steelers, too. I drop out the Steelers.
0: And who do you put in? Somebody from the AFC in North.
1: Who would I go with the AFC North?
0: Bengals, Ravens, Browns. Browns.
1: Well, no. When I said Browns. And listen, let's stop this. And I'm not so easy and quickly and ready to ever, because we are.

0: always saying, if the Bengals can stay healthy, I'm not so easily and quickly and ready to give them that, you know, if they stay healthy. So, man, that's a tougher one. But who's out last year? The Ravens? Who's out?
1: Ravens were out. Everyone Ravens?
2: Yeah, well,
1: out.
0: Ravens are getting in.
1: Ravens
0: are definitely getting in this year. Ravens are definitely. And that's why I was talking about the pressure that's on Lamar Jackson and the pressure that to prove that's on Josh Allen.
1: Met Lamar.
0: You can't cry like that, man. You can't cry at the end of the season and not come back and do like that. I mean, he was crying big time, man.
1: Do you think Lamar feels an ounce of pressure? Ever? You know how that works. Come on now.
0: I do believe Lamar feels. Lamar feels like he was the one that was supposed to prove to the world that a quarterback that can run win the Super Bowl. Yes, he does feel pressure. Jalen Hurts came in and proved that to the world. He just watched that goal and that dream slip away. Why would he not come in? When he came in the league, he said, yeah, I'm a running back. So he wanted to, he set you up with saying that I'm a running back because he expected to be holding that trophy saying a running back won the position, won the trophy at quarterback. You see what I mean? He was setting it up. So, yeah, he feels this pressure.
1: Pressure to what? Win a Super
0: Bowl. To win a Super Bowl.
1: But his two
2: at least get there.
1: And one that was almost a third hasn't proved that he's as gifted a quarterback as the league has ever seen.
3: It's not enough.
0: Right.
3: It's not enough. Not for legacy. If you feel pressure from anybody, you for sure got to feel pressure from the black community, bro.
0: Right.
3: Because we need to see you get there. Like, you got to get there. At least get there. And the same thing with Josh Allen. Now, Josh Allen, he got married in the offseason, so he got his ring. So I don't know where his mind is, but like, their window is closing. Their window's closed.
0: He got a ring, but not the ring. Well,
3: yeah, it's a pretty good ring.
0: It's the ring.
3: Pretty good ring, man.
1: I got to push back on this.
0: It's the ring.
1: As a matter of fact, him getting married and maybe having a kid, his life is more in order.
0: Yeah,
1: that could actually make him a better professional, quite frankly.
3: It could.
1: You know, and then on top of it, like, you know, he's as generationally brilliant as there is. And I understand rings are put you in a different position, and certainly to get in the room in Ohio that you are in forever. I understand all of that. But pressure, come on now. I don't think Lamar feels an ounce of pressure. He wants to win. That's it. I believe that. And I think he's proven enough that he's as good as they come. But the ring is part of the conversation at the end of the day.
3: Always.
1: How many have you won?
3: Yeah.
1: And that is a legitimate conversation.
3: Always.
1: But there's a lot of ringless individuals in that room in Ohio as well, Michael. Listen,
3: I was a San Diego Charger fan, and I cheered for the goodest quarterback of all time, Philip Rivers.
0: The goodest.
3: You want to be great. Lamar got to be great.
0: Philip Rivers was
1: O'Shea
0: was
1: Jackson
0: bad,
1: Jr. is here in support of the 100th episode of No Contest Wrestling. That'll be in our YouTube channel and in your RSS feeds with Becky Lynch later on today. Michael Irvin, one more segment with him. 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When we come back, Michael Bublé talks fantasy football. He's only in 19 leagues. It's coming up next.
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15: 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Michael Bublé, 5-time Grammy Award winner. We've established this in the Disney Plus side of things. His wife is shooting a

0: Disney film in Argentina. His children are in the other room in Argentina from where Michael Bublé is zooming on Disney Plus, just like Dad is right now having this conversation. I think I brought everyone up to speed.
1: He would still trade any one of those Grammys for the championship.
0: So you did not win last year then, is what you're saying.
1: I won one.
0: Because if you're
1: the league, it was called, by the way, yes. It was called the League of the People, which I really enjoyed because I felt like the People's League had a bite to it.
0: Okay. All right.
1: Yeah.
0: And who are the people that you beat?
1: I got the belt.
0: Who are the people that you beat?
1: Oh, well, one of the people, I mean, they're all my buddies, my brother-in-laws.
0: Okay.
1: The commissioner of the league is a learned doctor who runs the ER in Vancouver. And that felt especially good because he was very sure that I was never going to take that belt. And because I'll just send him pictures of me with the belt doing different random things. I'll be like pushing the baby, but there'll be no baby in it. I'll just have the belt, or I'll eat like breakfast with the belt. It's constant. I don't stop.
0: All right. So, in the league you drafted in last night, what pick did you have?
1: I had the same pick I seem to have in every draft. I have been a lottery loser, but I don't want to. Eighth. I picked eighth.
0: Oh, eighth. That's a tough one.
1: But is it though? Is it though, Rich?
0: Who'd you take?
1: Well, you know what's weird? In the 4,322 mock drafts I did, where Gibbs fell to me at eighth every time. No.
0: I know.
1: No, but
0: right?
1: You know what? I didn't hate being in the back there and coming around, depending on what happens.
0: How many teams?
1: You know what?
0: How many teams are in the league?
1: Well, this one I did last night was a 10-team league. Okay. So every team is strong, yeah. But it was half PPR. Okay. So I started and I went running back. And I didn't hate it. I got Brown. My first pick was Cook.
0: Okay.
1: And second was Brown. I got I got McConkey, Olave. It was a nice little start. I went late on tight ends and even later on QBs. And what's funny is I felt like I finished the drafts and I went, I look good. And then I saw that projection for my first week against Alan Chang. And it doesn't look good, but it's just projection. I know it doesn't mean anything. I just got to keep telling myself that.
0: Don't do the projection thing. And I don't care what the ESPN fantasy computer thinks of my picks either. They don't know. Nobody knows, and that's the beauty of fantasy football. Nobody knows. It's also what's infuriating is somebody that doesn't know nearly as much as you do goes and beats you week one, and then you start pondering life and stuff like that. But James Cook and Chase Brown is not a bad running back. Certainly a way to go in a half PPR league, too, so you don't have to feel like that you blew a chance with some receivers. Certainly, since Cook and Brown come out of the backfield, they can catch it. Not bad. Who is the quarterback that you held off on and you chose late?
1: I took Lawrence and I took Bo.
0: Well, it's not bad either. All right, so Lawrence.
1: No, and by the way, I mean late, like 12th, 13th.
0: You got to hold.
1: 14th.
0: That's the way to go.
1: So, what's funny, man? Yeah. I was truly, this is how much it means to me. I really love you guys. Like, I love this show. I've always been a fan. I was thinking to myself, do I lie like that guy who said he was on the football? Do I lie like him about who I drafted? So that in the next upcoming drafts, people aren't telegraphed because they all watch you. They all watch you.
0: Okay.
1: And now they're all going to go, okay, I know what Bublé's doing today.
0: The Dejan love of fantasy. Michael Bublé is here on the Rich Eisen Show. I had no idea. Did you draft it? Did somebody draft Dejan Love? Did somebody do that?
2: Please.
0: Is he available in somebody's GoFundMe draft?
2: Okay.
1: I like that he's, honestly, personally, I like that he's doubled down. I really do. I feel like that's something that I might just do. Just get caught in the lie and then just double down on it.
0: Yes. Yeah, he's...
1: Yes.
0: Well, he's in the
1: PP. I like what he said. He said, of course they're not admitting I'm on that team because if you're on Green Bay and you don't want them to know. Oh, he's excellent.
0: He's off the reservation. That's for sure.
3: My favorite was he told someone that there was a lot of training camps going on, but he didn't have to go to training camp because training camp is for people who needed practice. And he didn't really need that much practice. What a legend.
0: Imagine telling that to an actual NFL coach.
3: That's amazing.
0: Oh, I don't need training camp. That's what people
3: do. It wasn't coaches he was telling these
0: things. I know. Well, yeah.
1: How many are you in, Rich?
0: We're in a league draft right now. Vinny Pasquantino of the Kansas City Royals has invited all of us into his guillotine league. Are you playing any guillotine leagues, knockout
1: leagues? Yes, I won my guillotine league last year.
0: Is there any greater feeling than that?
3: Really fun.
0: I have not won one.
1: You know what? It's hard, too. That might be the hardest one to win.
0: I love it, though. I kind of dig the knockout guillotine leagues more than the straight regular version because, listen, if we're in a fantasy league together, it's me versus you and it's Chris versus TJ, and I'm not paying attention to Chris versus TJ until, you know, finally I just might, let's see what the rest of the league is up to, see who's winning and who's losing. But in the guillotine, the knockout, we're all hyper aware of what everyone else is doing.
3: Sure.
0: And then on Monday Night Football, when we're settling into ESPN and we're watching Monday Night Football, you know who's on the block and who's maybe not on the block, and you're rooting for someone to get on the block because you want to pick at that person's roster like a buzzard in the desert, man. You know, and I kind of dig it. I love it.
1: There is no greater drama, too. Like watching that guy get that 2-point convert and it just changes, and then that's the load. Yeah. Actually, I have to give a shout out to the Lark Canada League where I won that, because one of my mates in that league, when I won, he made me a t-shirt because every week they would cut another guy's head off. And remember Futurama where they all have their heads, you know, in a, I don't know if you know what I'm talking about.
2: The jars.
1: So they gave me a t-shirt with all the heads in the jars and me at the, you know. So I got to post that. I got to come home when I get home and actually post that because it was amazing.
0: Dude. Okay. Yeah. Well, I'm in a draft right now, as a matter of fact. And I picked up George Kittle before the commercial break.
1: You picked up Kittle?
0: I did. I think Kittle's going to play week one. And even if he doesn't, I think he's going to be George Kittle like we're used to.
1: Who else do you have so far?
0: All right. It's a full guillotine league, so it's 18 teams, right?
2: We have 19. Yes. Vinny added one extra.
0: What?
1: Wow.
2: So 1 week, two are going to be chopped.
0: Vinny.
1: Am I allowed to ask if you, maybe 1 year you can invite me in so
0: here's the deal.
2: Well, we were just thinking it.
0: Here we go. We're doing a guillotine league just for us, and you're in.
1: Okay.
0: We want to ask you. Okay.
1: Yes.
0: Okay.
1: You know what? The divorce isn't going to be pretty, but it's worth it.
3: We don't want that, though.
1: No, I'm kidding. My wife, you know what's funny? My whole life is like, she knows we go to church on Saturday.
0: Yes.
1: Mm-hmm. It's not a joke. We go to church because Sunday she knows. He's like, Mike, stupid Michael is doing this stupid fantasy. And she also always said to me, like, it's no real. And I say, you don't know. I'm telling you, it's super real.
3: It's no real.
0: It's super real. Yeah, so we're going to do our own guillotine league. I guess it's got
2: to
0: be full.
2: We might have to go week one.
0: Yeah, we're going to go week one. So I'll hit you up and we'll figure out a draft. And we'll
1: Thank you.
0: We're going to do that. And then 1,000,000%, keep up conversation. Because fantasy, listen, it's tough to have a conversation on a show like this one about it because if we're talking about certain players and other people haven't drafted them or they're not on his or her team, they're like checked out. And so you want everyone to be locked in. But having a conversation about fantasy, though, I can also think everyone can relate to because it means so much. I wish it didn't mean so much. You know what I mean? I wish it means so much, Michael.
1: This morning, one of our leagues, the Keeper League, had a serious, serious conversation about that they had made mistakes of who they kept because you lose that player from that round.
0: Mm-hmm. Right.
1: And even though they've played for 5 years, somehow that slipped past them. And there was a massive, big, you know, it's hilarious. And it was like, it was serious. It was like, can you please? And then there was no, your keepers have been set. That is it. But it, like, you know, relationships end over it. And by the way, at the same time, you also create amazing friendships through like group chats and things where guys really like become buddies. Like you really grow relationships. So I think it's a really cool thing.
0: Well, we're in the regular straight up fantasy league that we do here amongst the show. We just had a draft the other day. You mentioned a text chain. There is a big problem with the text chain that's going on right now, is that the text chain was clean of anybody who

0: at an Android until somebody kindly added our director, Monica, who's directing this broadcast right now. He's the one changing cameras. He's professionally, he's not popping me off the screen right now because he got added and the text chain is now green and not full blue.
1: And I understand.
0: You understand? This is a problem. This is an issue, and I'm thinking of demanding that he be removed back off of the text chain or change his phone.
1: Until he gets an iPhone.
0: This is where we're at. You understand? This text chains on fantasy leagues are almost as important as the draft itself. You understand?
1: Yes.
0: Right?
1: Yes. Yes.
0: I don't want to have to talk smack with somebody and then have to hit it 15 times because it's not going through, you know? And I also don't know. You know what I mean? I don't want to see green.
1: Yeah, I understand.
0: But they
1: feel very strongly when they have the Android. They feel very, but you're, thank God they don't have a BlackBerry.
2: Oh, man.
0: Monica, you don't have a BlackBerry, do you? I'm talking to my director through a Zoom through Argentina. This is amazing. Bitching and moaning about an Android versus a phone, an iPhone, and blue versus green. It's a very 21st century conversation. All right. So, lastly, you've established you're in a regular snake draft league, right? You're in one of those, and you're also in one of the guillotine league. You're in one of those.
1: In a guillotine league.
0: Okay. Yeah. You're in an auction draft league. Are you in one of those?
1: No, that's actually funny. That's the one thing that I don't have is an auction draft. Everything else is just regular,
0: snake draft. Everything okay?
1: Snake. Yeah. The only one that's different is that in the People's League this year they changed it where they went back in the third round where you go back to so instead of the snake for that one round it goes back to. To the end of the draft, which is cool. And by the way, I have the eighth pick in that one too, and that's really awesome because I get four of the top 40 or whatever, or the top 30.
0: Okay,
1: so it works for me.
0: Well, listen, I need to send you back to your kids since they're. Yeah. I mean, they might be all out of
1: they're
0: candy.
1: They're so good right now.
0: Okay,
1: they're so quiet. It's probably not a good thing that they're that quiet. Hey, listen, Rich, I've got a record that. Comes out later in the next 27.
0: Yeah.
1: And you and I still have not done our song together. And I told my publicist, I said, dude, I don't know how, I don't know when, but I need to bring the band in that studio and you and I need to crush My Way or Feel It or something.
0: My Way is, I think, if I had to choose, I think it would be My Way. I think
1: you know what I'm gonna do then too?
0: I did that karaoke. I did that karaoke over the summer, and I'm feeling good to use that.
1: I'm going to call Paul Anka,
0: okay,
1: who is also a football guy, and I'm going to ask him if he can rewrite the words for you and I so that when we do our version, it's only our version.
0: Okay, what? We're doing it our way.
2: Wow.
0: Okay.
1: We're doing it our way.
0: All right, Michael, there's a lot going on between us right now.
1: Yeah.
0: It's outstanding. And I love your passion for fantasy football, and the fact that we're friends is pretty cool too, man. I appreciate it. Hey, listen, this guy's got Grammys. He's got a beautiful family. Ohtani uses his song as a walk-up song. He's in Argentina. Disney Plus is what he's on now. His kids are on it. His wife's making movies for it.
1: Yeah.
0: Look at us. We're improving American-Canadian relations with each word we're doing right now.
1: Look at us. Exactly.
0: I don't care what the lake's called. I love you. You know what I mean? You take care of yourself, too. Michael.
1: All right, guys.
0: Okay.
1: Thanks for having me.
0: That's Michael Bublé, everybody, from Argentina.
2: Let's go.
0: We're drafting players. We're talking fantasy. He's in our guillotine league now.
2: That's right.
0: We got to figure out when that draft.
2: Can't wait to take his quarterback when he's chopped. What?
0: He's off the Zoom. He didn't hear that.
2: Yeah, we got
0: running. He's running to make sure his kids aren't just throwing down sugar.
2: That's right.
0: Oh my God, Argentinian sugar. Okay. When we come back, we'll finish the show with Irvin O'Shea. One more segment. 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I don't know why I said the word free like that. We're back with your calls, Irv and O'Shea, in a moment.
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1: 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Michael Irvin back on the set here. Pull that microphone back towards you.
2: Yeah, I got
1: sir.
2: This.
1: I and then O'Shea Jackson Jr. here again. TJ, you ready for Becky Lynch to stroll in here for the 100th episode of No Contest Wrestling?
0: We've been cultivating this caper for a while.
1: We have. And this is apparently this one-year anniversary of our appearance for the first time on Disney+.
3: How about that?
1: I had no idea about that either.
0: You didn't get a cake for either of them.
1: I didn't. There's no cake.
3: No cake.
0: It's Wednesday. Susie might send donuts.
1: Yeah, she might. But she's coming in here tomorrow for Women's Sports Now, episode 20 of season 2. 844-204-RICH has been the number to dial here all day. The NFC North, we're going to predict it. Let's do that real quick. Mm-hmm. TJ Jefferson, you're first up. Who wins the NFC North 1-4? How do you see it going here?
0: You know, I wasn't prepared, but I know that I had the Minnesota Vikings at 4.
1: Okay.
0: Even though I think they're going to have a better year than everybody thinks. And I think Kyler Murray is going to help my cousin, Justin Jefferson, kind of get back to where he was in terms of the wide receiver rankings. At number 3, I believe I had the Detroit Lions.
1: Mm. Okay.
0: Everyone thinks the Lions are going to win? I'm not so sure, Rich. I don't know.
1: All right.
0: At number 2, we have the Green Bay Packers. And at coming in at number 1,
1: you got the Bears winning the NFC North.
0: Yeah.
1: Mm-hmm. All right. Let's see who you have over there, Christopher. What do you have?
3: Yeah, I agree with TJ. I'm big on the Bears this year. I actually think this division is probably going to have the most wins this year. That would be my pick. But I do think the Vikings are 4th. I like Green Bay 3rd. Detroit 2nd. And the Chicago Bears winning the division. I think the top 3 all make the playoffs.
1: All right. Where are we going next? You're going to go to Irv next? Michael Irvin, you're playing this game with us today. Predict the NFC North.
4: Yeah, and I think all of us probably have that 1-4 similar to something like that, 1-4, that Vikings. And the more and more I dive into my cranium thinking about these Packers Lions, I mean, it's because of my...
5: All right, here we go. We're good. All right, Michael Thompson's favorite subject is going on here in the studio.
6: We're talking about whether Caitlin Clark will start on Friday night for Team USA. Michael and I have made our regular bet $1.
5: $1.
6: I think she has to start. You think they won't because of all the politics around this?
7: They, for some reason, even though they put her on the team, they just do not want to give this girl her due.
5: And your take.
8: She's going to play. Yeah. She's going to start. She's going to start.
7: $1.
6: All right.
8: Okay. I will give you $1. Yeah.
5: Michael's hanging out dollars. He's going to make it rain here.
7: Exactly.
6: All right. So, Michael, you have a new owner of the Angels. You have a pro baseball team 20 minutes from your house now.
7: Didn't I predict that a couple of years ago when Artie had the team up for sale for $2 billion? I said, hang on to him for a couple more years. You'll get $4 billion. And I told you last week he's going to sell it for $4 billion.
5: Yeah. Were you surprised at the number, $4 billion?
7: No,
6: because of all these other numbers that are out there.
5: Yeah, if the Padres are 3.9.
6: Mark Walter has to sell the Dodgers. He wants 10.
5: Hmm. Yeah.
7: The Dodgers?
6: Yeah,
7: I heard he wants 15.
5: I heard he wants 12.
8: So let's save a little Artie to the show. I want to ask you two. You guys are tennis people. You like watching tennis.
5: Oh, yeah.
8: So how do you feel about influencers taking over tennis? Because that's been what my Twitter timeline has been, people either clowning the influencers, saying, what are you doing here? This used to be a tennis tournament, and they're getting a lot of these access. What do you think about influencers taking over?
6: What do you mean when you say taking over? How are they taking over?
8: They are given the best access. They are the closest to the court. They are constantly filming themselves instead of filming the play on the court. They are not always...

0: abiding by the rules.
1: They
0: are not always abiding by the rules.
1: I see what they're doing, Michael, because tennis is for guys like Michael and I who are old and stodgy. They need to young it up.
2: Yeah, they need to grow the sport.
1: I think that's actually a calculated risk that's kind of smart.
0: How do you feel, though, about influencers at places like the Masters? But I know the Masters have the no phone rules.
2: Yeah.
0: Except for on, like, there's one day where you're allowed to film the course, but it's not when actual play is happening, right?
3: Mm-hmm. That's good, because a guy like Ronaldo, for example, doesn't he have like a few $100 million followers on Instagram? So that's
0: good. He's the most followed. We learned yesterday the second most followed was Lionel Messi.
2: So I want to, can I ask something?
0: I have one more thing kind of about the same subject, and then we can get to yours. So there was Ariana Grande's on tour. There was a woman.
1: She's wrapping up a tour, right?
0: Yes. Yeah. So there was a woman who was filming herself reacting to Ariana's set. So she has her selfie on. She has a bright light that she's in full light. Ugh. And so she's filming herself, listening to Ariana Grande, and she's filming everybody behind her. But also, it's a light as bright as these lights here in our studio.
1: Wow. Don't like
0: that is in the face of somebody else. What would you do if you were behind her?
1: I would say something to one of the ushers.
2: I'd say, hey, usher guy, this.
0: Because what happened was,
3: snatch it out of a hand.
0: The person behind her started flashing a light in her face.
2: Oh, good for them.
0: And
3: I
0: got in the way of her videos.
2: I never understand these videos at concerts. And I've done it, but
0: you videoed yourself at a concert?
2: No, I've never gone back and looked at any
0: video. Have you ever done a selfie video of you reacting?
2: No, never.
0: Okay, that's
2: ridiculous. I see people do it, and it's like proof that I know all the words to the song.
1: The second you're affecting someone else's experience, you're out of bounds.
0: That's the issue with like a lot of people these days is it's young people, it's old people, it's everybody in between. No one understands the effect they have on other people.
1: So, right. There's a weird thing that happens when Michael and I do the Laker games. It's not as bad as it used to be. But there used to be somebody sitting near us that was getting stoned every game.
0: I remember Alan talking about that.
1: And Robin, the usher that takes care of us, was like Dick Tracy trying to find him.
2: Never found him, right? Just follow the lead.
1: The other announcers from teams would come up to us and go, how are you guys not getting a contact high?
0: Yeah.
1: And I went, you know, I'm not sure.
2: Yeah.
1: Remember, we smelled it every game.
3: But we never saw the smoke.
1: Right. So
2: because it's a vape.
0: Well,
2: they must be vaping, right?
0: Don't always smell like weed. Like my vape smells like watermelon.
2: Yeah.
0: It doesn't smell like weed. Yeah. It's like it smells like watermelon pineapple. It's like a pineapple express. And so it doesn't smell like weed.
2: Yeah.
1: Right.
2: It's
1: not as bad as it used to be, but it still happens every once in a while.
2: My bad habit is back. Smoked some J's.
1: Well, what's weird is the other day you told me you were off of gummies because you found pills.
2: I found pills, so I'm off of gummies, but now I've added the J.
0: Weed pills, right?
2: Yeah, weed pills.
0: Okay,
2: yeah.
0: Have
2: you ever taken the weed pills?
0: No, but
2: they do exactly.
0: You're not taking Oxy or something.
2: They do the same thing as gummies. It's just you don't get the calories and all that kind of stuff from the gummies.
0: How many calories are a gummy?
1: How skinny you need to be?
2: Look at this.
0: How many calories are in a gummy?
2: I would say 20.
0: And how many gummies are you taking a night? One?
2: Yeah, two.
0: What's the difference between 40 calories?
2: 40 calories. That's the difference.
0: And focusing on 40 calories is ridiculous.
2: I'm telling you, I'm trying to cut weight from this vacation.
0: 40 calories isn't going to do it.
2: Yeah, no,
0: I'm cutting all calories.
2: I haven't had Ready Whip since I've been home, which is incredible. I've given up Ready Whip. Oh, yeah.
1: That's willpower.
2: The dogs get Ready Whip every night. That's their most exciting time of the day.
1: If Lisa and I are trying to lose weight, we get all of the sugar out of the house.
2: Yeah, yeah.
1: Or else it's too tempting.
2: Yeah. I want to ask one question here.
0: Okay.
2: Michael Thompson, who is Alex Ayala?
3: She's a female tennis player from the Philippines. Mm-hmm. 21 years old. She's the new young tennis phenom. She's really good.
2: 120 million followers.
0: Yeah. Was it French Open or Wimbledon when she kind of popped out?
3: Wimbledon.
0: Wimbledon, yeah. Because I remember she was one of the first Filipino tennis players to win a big-time
3: tournament, yeah.
0: Yeah.
2: Is she still alive in the U.S. Open?
3: Oh, yeah, she won last night.
2: Okay.
1: By the way, guys, this may be, there is a 23-year drought of men not winning the U.S. Open who are from America. I think it's a great chance for either Ben Shelton or Taylor Fritz.
0: And Fritz just got through.
1: Here's why. Djokovic is out.
0: Mm-hmm.
1: Sinner's not playing. And Alcaraz is actually seated fourth. Zverev almost got knocked out last night.
0: He's still in because Zverev won.
3: Yeah, he won last night.
0: Yeah.
1: He won last night, but in five sets coming from behind.
0: But didn't he win a major recently?
3: French Open.
0: Yeah.
1: But I think that, Michael, don't you agree that this is the best shot for these Americans
3: Wide
1: in a long
3: open.
1: Time?
3: Yep. No Sinner.
0: Are they going to face each other?
3: Shelton versus Fritz.
0: Are they lined up to face each other?
1: I think Fritz is 11 and Chilton might be 8.
0: I love
1: maybe
0: Chilton.
1: The other way around.
0: He's great. He's dating Trinity Rodman.
3: That's right.
2: Yeah.
3: Boy, talk about the good mating.
1: Who makes more money? Trinity Rodman or Michael? Who makes more money? Trinity Rodman or Ben Chilton?
3: Oh, Chilton.
0: Ben by a mile.
1: No, but Trinity gets endorsements and she makes $1 million.
3: Well, about $2 million a year, but
0: he's making a lot more money.
2: Yeah. All right. Coming up next, it's going to be mayhem, as always, when Michael Thompson is here.
1: You know where Pepe was last night?
2: No, where?
1: He was at the Hollywood Bowl watching the Rush concert.
2: The Rush concert?
1: He sent me a bunch of
2: That's
1: pictures.
2: That's insane. Yeah. All right. We'll talk to him about that. We're coming up next on the YouTube, on the app, on the radio, and on Channel 95 on Sirius XM. See you in a minute.
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16: Here we go, Wednesday, the 2nd of September, 2026. The Hall of Famers, Johnny I and Mace, Steve Mason. The final day, the Hall of Famers are together until after Labor Day, so enjoy it, Jack.
2: Angels fan, your long national nightmare is over. Stan Kroenke, the new owner of the Angels. Wow.
1: Ding dong, the witch is dead.
16: Producer Emily's here. Producer Brian Cohen, the social team in the back, and you. And yes, you know, fun and frivolity, sucker. Plus Rams football, USC, Dodgers baseball, maybe even UCLA football, because why not?
2: Now head coach at UCLA, Bob Chesney. Coach, thanks a lot for coming on, man. Appreciate it.
18: Oh, man, appreciate you guys having me on. Really do. Any coverage, and from you guys, especially with a fellow UCLA Bruin in there.
19: That's important, right, Ches. I'm ready to go. I'm glad you're here.
16: Hey, maybe even Angels baseball. Hey. The Halos. Where are you, Halo honks? Let's get to it. The biggest show on the radio, Mason and Ireland.
20: So with that said, let's get this show on.
21: Hi, this is Aaron Donald. Whose house? Ram's house. This is Mason and Ireland on your home of Rams football.
16: Your Wednesday afternoon right now.
2: Good afternoon. Everything in the kitchen sink in that open. From
1: sure,
2: Chris
1: why
2: Morales.
1: Not?
2: By the way, he said last day together, you're on the air all week just from Idaho. So we're doing the show together all next week, right?
1: Yeah. I'm not missing any show.
2: Not missing any show.
3: You missed the week.
2: Oh, my gosh.
3: You missed the day since our $100 bet?
2: Nope, not since $100. Come on, it's been a week.
1: Yeah.
2: I've made it a week.
1: Fair question.
3: Yeah. Well, let me ask you guys a question.
2: Yeah.
3: Now that Kroenke's bought the Angels.
2: Yeah.
3: Everything he touches, the Kroenkes touch, they win, right?
2: Yes, at championship, so, for every one of their teams.
3: If you guys could be a team owner, would you rather be Dr. Buss with 10 championships with one team like he won with the Lakers? Or if the Kroenkes win in the North American Series, they will have a championship from each major sport. Which one would you rather have? 10 from one sport.

0: off one from the Grand Slam of wins.
1: Okay, that's easy. Dr. Buss spent $69 million to buy the Lakers, the Kings, the Forum, and Pickfair, the house. And the Lakers alone sold for $12.5 billion. Give me Dr. Buss.
0: Don't talk about championship winning championships.
1: Well, this is the same question when you ask, would you rather have won 10 majors or one each of all the other ones?
2: Right.
1: I'd rather have the 10 majors.
3: All right, here's why I think
1: or 10 masters
3: instead of the Grand Slam.
2: Yeah.
3: Is the better answer, because the degree of difficulty is higher to do it in every single different league as opposed to winning it in one league, because if you're winning in one league, just keep the ball rolling. You don't have to change a bunch of stuff. I think it has a higher degree of difficulty across the sport.
2: Yeah, you got to be good at a bunch of different stuff.
1: She's right.
3: Which is why I'd rather have across the sport.
0: Me too. Me too, Emily.
2: Yeah, I would also want
0: that's be kind of
2: success across the sport.
1: I think if I won 10 Masters, it might be the only major I play in. Just to see if I can show up and win it every year.
0: Yeah.
3: It's like Nadal with the French Open. You know, he was like the clay merchant.
0: Right.
2: Yeah. So Michael's here. Pepe's late.
1: Well, because he was out listening to Rush until
2: Rush.
1: 2 in the morning.
2: Pepe goes to every concert.
1: He does.
2: Every concert, including Rush.
1: That's a long haul for Pepe. Was at the Hollywood Bowl, and Pepe lives in Irvine.
2: Yeah.
0: He gets in the mosh pit and surfs.
2: Pepe, I've been at a concert with Pepe. I was at the Mumford & Sons concert. And yeah, he's right up there. He's in the mosh pit. He's singing. Yeah. He's that guy.
1: Pepe might go to more concerts than anyone I know.
2: He does, for me. More than anybody I know. He goes to random
0: Pepe
2: like
0: goes
2: Rush.
0: To more concerts, and you go on more vacations.
2: I'll take that.
1: That's
2: close. That is right. So we're still excited about the Angels and the sale of the Angels. And last night, apparently, the chant at Angel Stadium was goodbye, Artie. Goodbye, Artie, which is great. All those guys' shirts, they put them back on, I think, last night.
1: Yeah, I'm proud of those Angel fans. Yeah. You know, very rarely do fans make a difference, being honest.
0: So if you
1: but they did.
0: Let's see. The Angels for four. The Avalanche are probably worth three.
2: Uh-huh.
0: The Rams are probably worth 12 with the stadium and everything.
2: Yeah.
0: And then you factor in, let's see, the Nuggets they own. It's another six. That's like over $22 billion worth of teams.
2: Well, you know, he's richer than any Major League Baseball owner now.
1: Right. The only guy who's richer than him is Ballmer.
0: Yeah.
2: In the NBA. Right. Absolutely.
0: Yep.
2: Yeah, Ballmer's got $100 billion. More.
0: $132 billion he's worth.
2: $132. You keep a track there?
0: Oh, I always count other people's
2: You're
0: money.
2: You're counting other people's money?
0: I love to.
2: Nice. Yeah, I'll tell you, we were talking about, before the show, Mike Trout. And Mike Trout was asked last night. We got a little bit of Mike Trout. Here's him reacting to the sale.
4: You know, it's obviously been frustrating the last, you know, I don't know how many years it's been, but just to hear the news like this, it's you know, like I said, I'm super excited to have this, you know, change and
5: Do you feel kind of like more rejuvenated, like fresh start and what's ahead of you?
4: Yeah, I mean, it's just, I think, you know, I haven't talked to Artie at all, I think seeing the reaction from the fans and some of the guys and just the whole vibe, I think it was you need it for a fresh start. I think I think the biggest thing is getting that feeling of, you know, getting that winning culture back and having that vibe in the clubhouse.
2: So as usual, an unbelievable charismatic answer from Mike Trout, but I do think that this is an opportunity for the Angels to get Mike Trout. Like, this would be a terrible time to trade Mike Trout.
1: Well,
2: is the perfect time to build around Mike Trout.
1: I've got some more info on that.
2: Okay.
1: I talked to somebody who's close to the Angels,
2: mm-hmm.
1: and they've told me that the Angels over the years have had a couple of trades for Trout, and he vetoed them.
2: Oh, really?
1: So he has a no-trade clause.
2: Yeah.
1: He's the one that wants to stay in Anaheim.
2: Well, now look. He might get his championship in Anaheim.
1: It's the Tony Gwynn end of your career, you know, put the team back together kind
2: exactly.
1: of thing.
2: Well,
0: how
2: exactly.
0: are things going to change under Kroenke's?
1: Well, they're going to...
2: A lot of money.
1: Well, and he's not going to meddle, Michael. The one thing, you know, you've often said Dr. Buss is the greatest owner in the history of team sports. Stan Kroenke's like Dr. Buss. He doesn't meddle.
2: Hands off.
1: You know, Les Snead and Sean McVay have talked a lot, and Kevin Demoff have all talked a lot about this. They keep him in the loop.
2: Yep.
1: They call him and they say, Stan, this is what we want to do. And his answer is always, what's it going to cost? And if you guys think it's a good idea, let's do it.
2: Right.
3: Which is interesting because I was reading an Arsenal reporter talking about the term that Kroenke's had leading that organization. And it was almost a criticism for a long time that Kroenke was too hands-off, that he was almost absent as an owner, but that eventually the fans turned around in their relationship to him because they realized what he was doing, which is hiring

0: great managers. I know Josh Kroenke went over there and did a lot of great work to make that team better. But I think sometimes hands off is not absent.
1: Yeah, I'll tell you where I would start if I was the Angels and Stanford.

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0: 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I like Big Al. 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
3: Steve Mason and John Ireland.
4: I mean, what I'm thinking is, don't you know who I am? You're not responding to me?
5: I'm Steve Mason.
4: Exactly.
3: Mason and Ireland.
6: What?
7: It's an outrage.
4: It is an outrage.
3: Back to the guys.
6: It's
7: never
6: an outrage.
7: A dull moment.
6: Exactly. It is such a big summer. So much news breaking, including this monumental, punitive penalty against the Clippers and Steve Ballmer. And joining us right now is somebody who I'm sure will be covering this story in depth, the great Ramona Shelburne. Momo, how are you?
8: I'm good. I'm on page like 16 of the report that they released.
9: Yeah, it's crazy, Ramona.
8: Still reading through it. It's about 37 pages, which I think the most important thing you can point out right now, okay, mm-hmm. This is a gigantic punishment. I mean, 5 first round draft picks, $30 million. A suspension for Ballmer, a suspension for Gillian Zucker, a suspension for Lawrence Frank. In the parts of the report that I've been able to read so far, there was a lot of discussion about Dennis Robertson and things he asked for, and then the Clippers' interpretation of the rules of what they could do. The section I just read had something interesting. They had contemporaneous notes from Lawrence Frank recalling conversations where Dennis Robertson complained that Gillian Zucker wasn't bringing them enough great endorsement opportunities, et cetera. And then there was emails from Zucker where she does present opportunities, but then in the email says something like, these are sponsors that asked to be introduced to Mr. Leonard, which is that's complying with the rules, right?
6: Mm-hmm.
8: And so it's very interesting

0: I'm looking at the actual evidence here, because the punishment is the punishment, right? But the evidence is really interesting, because a lot of it is responses to asks from Dennis Robertson, right? So far, from what I've got so far, and how they responded and whether or not they corresponded to the actual salary cap circumvention rules. I haven't gotten through it all yet, so I want to be clear. It's 37 pages. But the other important thing, guys, is the NBAPA, so the Players Association and the NBA have signed off on this release, but the Clippers have now put a statement out. I think they just did it literally while I was on air.
1: You want me to read it, Momo? I got it right in front of me.
0: Yeah, read it. Yeah,
1: Vehemently reject the NBA's findings, which are the result of a heavily biased investigation seeking to justify a predetermined narrative rather than the facts and the evidence. What the league told us privately differs from what it announced today publicly, and they have not held themselves close to the standard Commissioner Silver set at the start of the investigation to ensure its fairness and its accuracy. We cooperated fully and in good faith, and we will now fight just as hard to demonstrate our innocence.
2: And then the last part, Ramona, is what I was going to ask you. We intend to vigorously challenge these findings and penalties through every available avenue to us, and look forward to an ethical and impartial arbitration process. Do you know, and I realize you may not know, because we're all just kind of gathering this.
0: Yeah.
2: What options are available to the Clippers now? Can they appeal this?
0: Yeah, there is an arbitration process. So that's what we were, you know, we've been talking about this whole time, which is, and it's hard to distill right now because we don't have the full reporting on it and we're all just digesting this report. But there's been a couple weeks ago, there were discussions between the Clippers and Ballmer's lawyers and the NBA investigators and the NBA. And what they're referencing in this statement is they're saying that this report and the conclusions drawn here are different than what they discussed when they were talking to them a few weeks ago. Okay. So there's always been an understanding that there is an arbitration process. A lot of times the question is, like with Robert Sarver, I don't think it ever went to an arbitration process, but there was a back and forth, there was a negotiation. Pablo Torre, who I think pointed this out in one of his interviews, talked about the concept of negotiating a settlement with somebody who you're investigating, right? Mm-hmm. Like, what is the actual process of this? Are you allowed to negotiate a settlement or a punishment with someone who is under investigation? So what we don't know is what happened in those negotiations,
3: Ramona,
0: that we ended up here now.
3: Ramona, so when this does go to arbitration, I think it will, when will that start? How long will it take? And will all the parties concerned be able to stay in their roles until the arbitration's over?
0: I don't know. I don't have the answer for you yet. This like happened 20 minutes ago, and I think it's really unprecedented, Michael. Like, I think the only time I've ever dealt with anything like this is when Adam Silver banned Donald Sterling for life. Okay.
1: Mm-hmm.
0: He went to court. He filed in LA Superior Court, right? It was a long court case. His wife was able to sell the team because she had power of attorney, right? He had been declared mentally incapacitated. So she sold the team before it ever went to any kind of an arbitration process. And then there was something that happened and then there was a whole process that happened in the LA courts. I don't know how long that ever took to wind its way through the civil courts, Michael, but I don't think it mattered because Shelley Sterling sold the team. Okay. So I don't,

0: here, but there needed to be some resolution. And in reading through, I got through maybe 15, 16 pages of it so far. There's some interesting stuff in this report. Like the details are very interesting, and sort of the evidence that they have and where it came from. There was a whole section talking about the difference between Lawrence Frank's cooperation and Gillian Zucker's cooperation, at least how they found Gillian to have made statements that they didn't find credible, or they later found documents or evidence that didn't corroborate her statements. And they found Mr. Frank, I refer to him as Mr. Frank, because that's what it said in the report. They found him more credible or more open in his discussions with them.
1: Hey, Momo, I personally think Kawhi Leonard got off very light on this. He got a $700,000 fine, but he was being paid a whole bunch of money in this deal, and he knew what was going on. Do you think he got off easy?
0: I don't know that he knew. I mean, do you? I mean, like, 'cause I think in dealing with, I have had dealings with Dennis Robertson. I've reported on him 10 years ago, 12 years ago when they were in San Antonio. I know that there were warnings to other NBA teams after the 2019 free agency with him, right? There was that board of governors meeting where he essentially told other owners, like, you can't deal with this guy, right? There's a sort of this guy, and correct me if I'm wrong, what did they do with Dennis Robertson? Did they ban him?
2: Yeah, for 5 years.
0: For 5 years, okay. So they've banned him for 5 years. In what I've read so far, a lot of it sounds like him making asks, and in the way that they responded to him was not proper, or like was not how they were supposed to respond to him. That's what I've read so far, but I need to keep reading. I'm literally sitting in my car reading it on my phone.
1: Do the other 29 owners love this?
0: I think you get mixed opinions. I don't talk to all 29 of them, but I've gotten mixed opinions from the, you know, half a dozen or a dozen that we're in touch with, right? Like, or that have an opinion or are willing to express, right? Like, there's mixed opinions on it, I think. And it's gone on for a year, so people are basing opinions based on Pablo's reporting or other, the Athletics had some good reporting, ESPN's had some good reporting, and also their own dealings with Dennis Robertson, right? And dealings with Kawhi and how they feel about it. I don't know. I don't know how they feel. I think there was a general sentiment that this was important for everyone, because if players are being set up very directly with endorsement deals that are millions of dollars, that is dangerous for everyone involved, right? Because the cap matters, right? Like, the rules matter. And I think that's it really important for everyone to have a set of rules that they abide by. But then I think there's also a sense of how complicated it really is to prove these charges. And I think we need to be cautious still, because it sounds like there's a whole another section of this left to come, right? There's a whole arbitration process. And I'm just reading through the evidence myself. You guys should go read this report. Everybody who talks about it should read it. And then let's see what they actually have. What we have now are the punishments and the conclusions, but we have to look now and really read the evidence.
2: Ramona,
0: and let's see what the Clippers do with it.
2: Yeah. Can we assume the trade's going to go through? That Kawhi goes to Toronto now and Grady Dick and Brandon Ingram come here? I know you're speculating, but is your guess that happens now?
0: I think so. I've always thought that trade was going to go through. My only question was whether or not Toronto would want to renegotiate anything, you know, based off of potential punishments. And honestly, what does it mean for the Clippers too? Like, when do these punishments go into effect? How long does that arbitration process take? If they really are losing 5 first round draft picks, like, what does that mean for their team building? Like, do they want those 2 first round picks? Like, where do they get those first round picks? I mean, there's just a lot of dominoes that have to factor in here that, like, in the first 20 minutes after something comes out, nobody has the answers to yet. But it's a good question.
1: If this all stands, how crippled is the organization for the next decade? Oh. Again, if it all stands.
0: Yeah. 5 first round draft picks. It's pretty bad. I don't think the money matters that much, right?
1: Right.
3: Do you think this could chase Bomber away from the game, Ramona?
0: Yeah, that's an interesting part.

0: Michael, that's a that was honestly my first thought. It's a year long suspension. It's a long suspension for somebody who has really vehemently maintained his innocence and also is like courtside for every game, cheering his heart out. Like, he's not an absentee owner. He's not doing other doing that many other things. Although it was funny, I looked at his Twitter feed and like the last tweet is something about some internship program that he offers for other, you know, had nothing to do with the Clippers. But yeah, a year long suspension is a long time. And especially if he's intending to fight, he built the whole Intuit Dome. Like, this isn't, you know what I mean? Like, this isn't a guy like the new owner of the Timberwolves. Like, he's a majority owner, but his wife's going to be the controlling owner because he's busy running his fund. Like, I think Josh Kushner is still going to be running Thrive Capital. Like, it's really going to be Iger who's going to be in the day-to-day of it. I mean, Ballmer's in the day-to-day.
1: Yeah, right? And Ramona, doesn't this really cheapen the value of the franchise over the next decade if he wanted to sell it?
0: No, I don't think so. I mean, the expansion teams that are going to start up are that's going to take a long time for them to start winning, you know, and they have to build an arena and they're going to go for $6 or $8 billion. Or, I mean, I think they might even go for more than that. I don't think so. I think it's still really valuable. Plus he built the Intuit Dome. They own that.
2: Yeah.
0: But I don't know. To me, the biggest two punishments are really the 5 first round draft picks, which are that's their future. Right. But they do have a lot of young players already. And they get those 2 picks from Toronto. If those are affected or not affected, like, I don't know. They still do have that. They just drafted the number 5 overall player. I don't know what it really does to the team. It's not great. It's certainly not great. But the money and then Ballmer and the suspension, that's significant.
2: That hurts.
0: That's really significant. But does it affect the team? I don't know. Not necessarily.
2: Yeah.
0: All of this is still up in the air. It's just our first gut level reaction to it, and I still think there's a lot more to come.
3: But Ramona,
2: Pepe's got something for you here.
3: This is going to go for a while. This is going to go for a while, and things might change, right?
1: What do you mean?
4: Based on the appeal, yeah.
3: And the appeal, yeah.
4: Yeah, but for now, it's a severely harsh penalty. Yep. Ramona, I think, you know, other than taking away the team from Donald Sterling, which was the subject of your TV series clip, this is the harshest penalty in NBA history, right?
0: What was the Glenn Taylor?
4: Five first round picks, but nothing else. So if it's not number one, it's right there. It should be.
0: Yeah, Donald Sterling went. Well, Farfer's punishment was not that much, but he ended up selling the team.
4: Right.
0: I still remember what he got.
1: Ramona, who's going to run the team and everybody's suspended?
2: Oh, yeah, that's a good question. Who will run the team? They got to go find somebody, right?
4: Lee Jenkins.
0: They have plenty of other people who work there.
2: Lee Jenkins.
4: You know, Lee Jenkins. Call Lee if you want to make a trade.
1: Call Ray Ritter.
0: You just go back to what happened with Sterling. I think Adam Silver appointed someone, right? Didn't he appoint Dick Parsons?
2: Oh, yeah. That's right. Yeah.
4: That'll happen.
0: I don't know. There's a lot of assistant GMs there already. I mean,
1: Clipper Darryl, let him run the team.
2: Sure, Clipper Darryl.
0: You know.
2: Hey, Momo, as you digest this, check in with us tomorrow, will you?
4: Well, no.
0: Okay. I got to go back to reading.
2: You can still check in.
0: I literally got to go back to reading, I'm calling people.
2: Okay, good. All right, thank you, Momo. Appreciate it.
0: Yeah.
2: On the Hard Rock Hotline, brought to you by Hard Rock Casino Tejon. 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Think about this. I just got this tweet from L.A. in a Minute. Absolutely seismic moves in the Los Angeles sports community. Dodgers Mark Walter saga. Lakers Iger and Kushner. Rams Aaron Donald. UCLA fires Martin Jarman. USC.
4: All this week, by the way.
2: USC debate about the empty stadium. Angels and Kroenke. Clippers and this implosion. All of it going on right now.
4: Nuts.
5: Can I read a portion? I was trying to read some of this while Ramona was on with us. So this is on page 27, if anyone wants to turn in their books, but this is also available on the internet. But Mr. Ballmer and Ms. Zucker told investigators the same that the Clippers' sole involvement in Mr. Leonard's relationship with Aspiration was an introductory email. Based on the foregoing evidence, investigators find the statements to be inaccurate at best with respect to Mr. Ballmer, clearly false with respect to Ms. Zucker. The Clippers suggest

0: So the aspiration that they enter into an endorsement deal with Mr. Leonard, ask the business agent to help structure the agreement, conveyed proposed deal terms to that agent, provided input to the proposed deal, and remained in communication about the agreement, therefore, with aspiration and Mr. Leonard's representative. So basically, they said everything they said was wrong. They had more to do with this than they ever said because they were in the deal every single part of it.
1: Right. From what Steve Ballmer did not get conned.
2: No.
1: I think his original statement was. All right. More reaction to this coming up. We will do games today.
3: Yes.
1: Michael Thompson's game. Mm-hmm. Who knows? It could be, is it strawberry cream pie? Is it a different kind of pie?
3: Could be pecan.
1: Banana cream pie. All right. Stay tuned for that. Mason in Ireland, ESPN LA.
4: Ah, yes. How about ESPN LA on that Big Bird? Give me that serious music. Alan Parsons Project, Jack.
5: Satellite update complete.
4: ESPN LA is already the most followed sports station in the world. On social media, every show from LA Live seen on YouTube, heard on 710 AM, the all-new ESPN LA app, and now on satellite, sucker. 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
6: Okay, as you guys know, I'm a huge Led Zeppelin fan. This is their biggest hit of all time, yep. Stairway to Heaven.
1: Yes.
6: This is a cover. See if you can tell me who it is.
1: I know.
6: Okay, okay. Don't, no, then hold off.
1: Hold on.
6: I have a whole playlist full of covers. This is the last one I added. I added it today.
15: There's a lady.
16: It's Dolly Parton.
1: Dolly Parton.
6: Did you guys ever know Dolly Parton covered Stairway to Heaven?
1: Oh, that is great.
16: Yeah.
6: And you guys, it's hauntingly good.
1: Yeah.
6: So if you're looking for something new to listen to, go check it out. Yeah.
17: When she sang that song, Jimmy Page and Robert Plant said,
6: yeah, she called them and said, do you guys mind if I cover Stairway to Heaven? And Robert Plant said, do we mind? You're Dolly Parton. Do whatever you want.
16: Did you see the one with Heart did it for Led Zeppelin at the Kennedy Center?
6: It's great.
16: That was great.
1: All right, if you're just tuning in, the Clippers have gotten slammed by Adam Silver in the NBA. They forfeit 5 first-round picks starting in 2029. They've been fined $30 million. Steve Ballmer has been suspended from all league and team activities for a year. Lawrence Frank suspended 6 months without pay. Kawhi Leonard fined $700,000. Gillian Zucker suspended without pay for 1 year under a monitoring program. The team is by the league for the next 5 years. And Dennis Robertson, Uncle Dennis, has been banned for 5 years. 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
6: And this is new from Sham Sharania, different from what we were discussing with Ramona.
1: Okay.
6: I'm just going to read this tweet from Shams.
1: Okay.
6: The NBA's rulings are final.
1: Mm.
6: There is no formal appeal or arbitration process available to Clippers with the league. LA's only outlet to fight this punishment is in court.
16: They'll do.
6: So that's where it's going.
1: They will go to court.
6: Mm-hmm. Yeah, I'm blown away. The biggest surprise to me in the punishment is the 1 year ban of Steve Ballmer.
1: That's the most painful one for him.
6: I thought they were going to scapegoat somebody. They did. Gillian Zucker gone for a year without pay. Lawrence Frank gone for 6 months without pay. But to suspend a league owner from attending his own games
1: that's an
6: entire year is about as hard as you're allowed to slap an owner.
1: Right. And by the way, he loves being it. That's this whole thing is
6: you
1: being
6: said
1: at those games.
6: You can't get him with a fine. He's got unlimited money.
1: Exactly.
6: This was the way to hurt him, and they did.
17: And the thing for me is the amount of money that they gave Kawhi. I think that the punishment for Kawhi should have been bigger.
1: I do, too. I think the punishment should have been bigger for Kawhi Leonard.
16: Suspended for a year or something. That's what you guys want?
1: Bigger fine, maybe. Bigger fine.
17: No,
1: 700,000.
17: He should be suspended.
1: He should have to give back all the money that he got from this.
6: That's what I thought. I thought they were going to say, you got $28 million illegally, give it back.
17: Yeah. He should go back to the Clippers and play with the Clippers.
1: That is a penalty. That is a penalty. All right, coming up next is Game of Games. It is Michael Thompson's
6: Michael, you
1: want to
6: give us a hint
1: today.
6: Or surprise us?
16: At Pepe's directive, he told me to do a potpourri of where I come from.
1: Okay.
16: The area where I come from.
1: All right, potpourri is next. Mason and Ireland, ESPN LA.
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1: Hi, this is Jacob Emrani.
0: Game of Games made possible by the law offices of Jacob Emrani. Let's do it. Game of Games time on Mason in Ireland. Take it away, Mace.
2: All right, it is...
3: Exactly.
2: Yeah. It is Game of Games time. It is Michael Thompson's game today. Ireland, we got a bunch of players.
3: Yeah, Brian, Emily, Mace, Ireland, and Pepe. Michael, what's the game?
4: Pepe says he wants a game about the Caribbean, where I'm from. Or is it Caribbean?
3: Okay.
4: Here he goes. So, according to the natives of the area, y'all can answer this one. The proper way to pronounce it is Caribbean or Caribbean. Everybody answer.
3: Brian. Caribbean. Emily.
5: Caribbean.
3: Mace.
6: Caribbean.
3: I'm with the crowd. Caribbean.
7: Caribbean.
4: It is Caribbean.
3: Wow. It was right there for anybody who wanted it.
7: Oh, yeah.
3: Okay.
4: How many countries make up the Caribbean? 26, 36, or 46?
3: Brian. 36. M.
5: 26.
3: Mace.
2: 36.
3: I'll go 26. Pepe.
7: 26.
4: It is 26.
3: Ireland, Pepe, and Emily, right?
2: Yep.
3: Okay.
4: Ian Fleming, you know who that is, BC?
2: Of course.
8: Do not.
3: Really?
2: Yeah.
3: Okay.
2: Okay.
4: He wrote his James Bond books in which country? Jamaica, Bahamas, or Barbados?
3: Emily.
5: Barbados.
3: Mace.
2: He's a big Barbados guy.
3: Michael would have bragged about him doing it in the Bahamas before now. So I'll also go Barbados. Pepe.
7: Barbados.
3: Brian.
8: Barbados.
4: It is Jamaica.
2: Oh, we all missed it.
4: Okay. The Caribbean is named after the indigenous tribe, the Caribs. On which island will you find their descendants? Grenada, Dominica, or St. Kitts?
3: Mace.
6: Dominica.
3: St. Kitts. Pepe.
7: St. Kitts.
3: Brian.
8: Dominica.
3: M.
5: St. Kitts.
3: Michael?
4: Dominica.
6: I got that.
3: Okay, so you got it, and
8: Brian got it.
3: Okay, that means everybody has one. All right, here we go.
4: The 1984 hit song, Caribbean Queen, was sung by Bobby, Benny, or Billy Ocean?
3: This one's me. I'll go Billy. Pepe.
7: Billy Ocean.
3: Brian.
8: Billy.
3: M.
5: Billy.
3: Mace.
2: It is Billy.
3: Okay, everybody's got two.
4: Which Caribbean country is the closest to the U.S.? Cuba, Bahamas, or Turks and Caicos?
3: Pepe.
7: Cuba.
3: Brian.
8: Cuba.
3: Emily.
5: Cuba.
3: Mace.
7: Cuba.
3: Is Cuba considered... Wait, read me the question again.
4: Which country, Caribbean country, is closest to the U.S.? Cuba, Bahamas, or Turks?
3: I don't think Cuba's considered Caribbean. I'm going Bahamas.
4: It is Bahamas, but Cuba is part of the Caribbean.
2: Really? The Bahamas are
3: closer than Cuba?
4: 50 miles. Bimini's 50 miles away from Florida.
7: Oh, wow, man. Wow, that was a lucky
4: Cuba is
7: guess.
4: 90.
3: Yeah.
7: And Cuba's in the Caribbean.
4: Buzz in.
2: Okay.
4: Buzz in. First answer. Which Caribbean country's flag has no red, white, or blue
3: Ireland.
4: On it?
3: Ireland. Bahamas.
4: Nope.
8: Brian.
4: Jamaica. Yes. No red, white, or blue on it. The only flag with
3: Bahamas
4: that distinction.
3: Has blue.
4: Yes.
3: Okay.
2: How?
6: Did you know that, Brian?
8: Oh, yeah, I know. Bob Marley's flag. Come on now.
2: Oh, that's right.
3: Brian 3, John 3, everyone else 2.
4: How many active volcanoes are in the Caribbean? 19, 29, or 39?
3: Brian.
8: 19.
3: M.
5: 39.
3: Mace.
7: 29.
3: I'll go 19. Pepe.
7: 29.
4: It is 19.
3: All right, Brian got it. I got it. Brian and I have 4. Everybody else has 2.
6: Wow.
4: The Beach Boys. You ever heard of them, Brian?
8: Oh, yeah.
5: Hey.
4: In the Beach Boys' 1988 hit song, Kokomo, the song opens with the first 2 lines mentioning 3 Caribbean islands. What are they? Buzz in.
2: Mason.
3: Go ahead, Mace.
2: That is Barbados.
3: No.
5: Emily. Aruba.
4: One.
5: Bahama.
4: Yeah.
5: Jamaica.
4: Right.
5: Yeah.
4: Very good, Emily.
3: Right. 3
7: good
3: for
7: job,
3: M.
7: Emily. That was very good, Emily.
4: Yes, she is. Well, that'd be smart. Which country is the only country in the world named after a woman? St. Kitts, Aruba, or St. Lucia?
3: This one is Mace.
6: St. Lucia?
3: Sounds like it. Yeah St. Lucia.
6: Like
3: Pepe.
7: Well, this is
4: St. Kitts, Aruba, or St. Lucia.
7: This is a very...
4: Only country in the world.
3: We'll make a guess.
6: Answer it.
7: St. Lucia.
3: Okay, Brian.
8: St. Kitts.
3: M.
5: Aruba.
3: Michael?
4: It is St. Lucia.
3: Okay, so Mace got it. Ireland got it. Pepe got it. Right?
2: Yep.
3: All right, so, Michael, do you have 5 left?
4: Oh, yeah.
3: All right, so we're going to do 5 more. It's Ireland 5, BC 4, Emily, Mace, and Pepe 3 each.
4: I know Emily knows. More. I always know Emily knows this, but I always got to ask BC because he don't know nothing. BC, do you know who Usain Bolt is?
8: Oh, of course. Come on now.
4: Fastest man in history from the Caribbean. But the second fastest man in history is also from the Caribbean, from Jamaica. Who is it? Asafa Powell, Keyshawn Thompson, or Johan Blake? Powell, Thompson, or Blake?
3: I'm going to go Powell. Pepe.
6: Powell.
3: Brian.
8: Thompson.
3: M.
5: What was the last one again, Michael?
4: Blake. Johan Blake.
5: Johan Blake.
3: Mace.
6: Powell.
4: It is Johan Blake.
3: Ooh. M. All right, so Emily's got 4. There are 4 left. So Ireland 5, BC 4, Emily 4, Mace 3, Pepe 3, 4 left.
4: What is the poorest country in the Caribbean? Haiti, Cuba, or Dominica?
3: Pepe.
7: I'm going to say Haiti.
3: Brian.
8: Dominica.
3: M.
5: Haiti.
3: Mace.
6: Haiti.
3: I'm going Haiti.
4: It is Haiti.
3: Okay, so who missed that?
5: Brian.
3: Okay, so now we have 3 left. Ireland 6, Emily 5, Brian, Mace, and Pepe 4 each.
2: What,
3: and
2: there are 3 left. Now?
3: Not yet, but I have to go first.
6: Okay.
4: What is the richest country in the Caribbean? Trinidad, Bahamas, or Guyana?
3: I'm going to go Guyana. Next up is Emily.
5: Bahamas.
3: Pepe.
7: Guyana.
3: Mace.
6: Bahamas.
3: Brian.
8: Bahamas.
4: It is Bahamas.
3: Okay, so Brian gets 5. Mace gets 5. Pepe, did you get it right?
5: All
3: right.
5: I also got it right.
3: All right, so Emily has tied me at 6. There are 2 left. So Emily and I have 6. You guys all, Brian and Mace have 5. Pepe, you have 4. You have to go opposite of Emily and I if you can.
6: Okay.
3: All right, here we go.
4: Which Caribbean country gets the most tourists annually? Bahamas, Dominican Republic, or Cayman Islands?
3: Emily.
5: Bahamas.
3: I am also going to say Bahamas. Mace.
6: I'm going to say DR.
3: Brian.
8: Bahamas.
3: Pepe, you can't say Bahamas or DR. What's that leaving, Michael?
4: Cayman Islands.
3: You got Cayman.
7: I have to say Cayman Islands.
3: All right, Mike, what's the answer?
4: It is a DR, Dominican Republic.
3: Okay, so Mace got it. Brian, did you get that?
8: Did not.
3: Okay, so Pepe's out. Mason 6, Ireland 6, Emily 6, Brian 5.
2: Wow.
3: You missed that one, right?
8: Yes.
2: Is this the last one?
3: This is the last one. You have to go first. Here we go.
4: The Bahamas has the most islands of all the Caribbean countries with 700. How many of those 700 islands are inhabited? 20, 30, or 40?
3: Mace.
6: 20.
3: Emily.
5: 20.
3: I will send it to the tiebreaker and say 20.
4: It is 30.
3: Okay.
5: Oh, Brian didn't get to go.
3: Okay. Because he was one off. Oh.
8: I would have said 40.
2: You would have said 40.
8: Yeah.
3: Sorry. Okay. Sorry, BC. I missed it. All right. Tiebreaker is a 3-horse race. Emily, Mace, and Ireland. Here we go.
4: Rounding it out, how many islands are in the Caribbean?
3: Okay, I've got a number. Mace, you have a number?
6: Yep.
3: Em, you got a number?
5: Yeah.
3: All right, I wrote down 1,822. Emily?
5: 1,100.
3: Mace?
6: I put down 420.
3: Okay. Michael, what's the answer?
4: 7,000.
5: Hey!
2: Wow!
5: Mace, he said 700 were in Bahamas.
8: Yeah, right.
3: Yeah, he said 700 in Bahamas.
6: Oh, yeah. I just put down 420 for fun.
3: Because
6: it's coming up on 420.
3: If you would have gone 420, yeah. Then you would have won. All right, that's an early victory.
5: Play
3: good game,
5: music.
3: Michael.
7: Very good game, Michael.
4: You like it, Pepe?
7: Yeah,
4: and Emily? Emily's a tough grader.
6: That was solid.
7: That was a solid game. You didn't include an
3: actress. Yeah, and where was the old actress? What old actress is from the Bahamas?
4: You're right, I should have put one in there.
3: Yeah. Is there one?
4: Yeah, Esther Rolle from Good Times.
3: No way.
4: What's the name? What's the lady on Jefferson's? Helen Willis.
3: Okay.
4: They're both
3: Bahamian?
4: Lenny Kravitz's mother, yeah.
5: Oh, here's another good question you could have asked. Michael, here's another good question you could have asked.
4: Yeah.
5: Emily's roommate in college first year was from what Caribbean country?
4: From the Bahamas?
5: Jamaica.
2: Jamaica.
3: Really?
7: Who's that?
3: What was she doing Emily's in Virginia?
5: She went to boarding school in the United States. Her parents owned a bunch of resorts. They were very wealthy, but yeah.
2: Okay. Game of Games presented by the Call Jacob Injury Hotline. Only number LA Trust after an accident is 800-345-6789. That's 800-345-6789. Couple of things. Tomorrow, we will be live from Pechanga for the Lakers Youth Foundation Golf Tournament. They're generally speaking, we'll have Lakers on the air. Whoever happens to be there will grab. Ireland, you're going
3: to
2: play?
3: Yeah, but I'll stop by and say hi to you guys.
2: Yeah.
3: And I'm playing with the National University guys again this year.
2: Nice.
3: And yeah, they'll. I think Bronny will be there. I think some other guys will probably
2: cool.
3: be there.
5: Well, John, you should upstage us.
3: How?
5: Just say, oh, no, I'm too busy.
2: Oh,
3: blow you off?
5: I'll blow us off.
3: Yeah, we'll see.
2: Last thing I want to get to is the Mason Plus podcast is out on the ESPN LA YouTube channel. It is Matthew Berry this week with the players you should draft, you should not draft, and the one you absolutely must draft. Again, ESPN LA YouTube channel. 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
3: I wonder who the must draft is. It's not like Bijan Robinson or or the other guy.
2: It's nobody obvious.
3: Okay,
2: but there is a player
3: somebody that you would draft later in the draft.
2: Yes.
3: Okay.
2: So go check out.

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1: Give Pepe permission to come back next Wednesday. He always frets about it.
0: Pepe, you are, of course, welcome. Okay. Next Wednesday.
2: All right. So next Wednesday, we'll see you guys.
3: I should have done better. Because yes. I've been to the Caribbean.
0: Yeah, there you go.
1: That's right.
0: It's Caribbean. coming up next for you, Super Crosstalk. Mason, Ireland, ESPN LA.
4: Number 99 is officially back.
5: I can say this one thing. If you're feeling some type of way like I'm going to, like Aaron's going to cost me a snap, shut up. 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Move over and learn something. Now you're going to see what work really looks like.
6: That was a mic drop. 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
4: Aaron Donald is back as part of the Los Angeles Rams, paired with Myles Garrett. Don't miss a moment of the fearsome Rams defense this season.
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4: Super Crosstalk. It's time for Super Crosstalk.
2: Wow, nobody. Woo! Clipper fans are saying woo.
5: That's the cop.
0: Nope.
5: They're looking for Ballmer.
2: The SEC. Andy, are you as surprised as I am? And by the way, you can throw Mason's backpack on the floor and take that chair.
15: It felt rude.
2: Yeah.
15: It's not rude. Just throw it on the floor.
2: Standing? Andy, are you as surprised as I am how hard they hit him? I knew they were going to penalize him, but I thought they were going to give him a slap on the wrist. This surprises even me.
16: I did not think they were going slap on the wrist, just because if they wanted to do that, they would have done that a long time ago. Just do it in the offseason, and by the time the season starts, we'll have all forgotten about it. My read on a lot of this was the league was trying to basically negotiate behind the scenes with the Clippers, with the NBPA, what's the harshest punishment we can come up with where nobody will arbitrate and everyone will go on with their lives. I think a couple things, though, may have changed this. First of all, an SEC investigation gives the league all the cover in the world to do whatever they want with a punishment.
2: Right.
16: I also wonder how much that report from ESPN may have, if not forced their hand a bit, motivated them a bit, because that report
2: suggested that a slap on the wrist was coming.
16: Well, it suggested, frankly, that the league was being weak against Ballmer. And it was very much narrative, and I seemed creative. Created by the Clippers in a way that the league was clearly pissed off by.
2: Okay, so Bobby Marks has gone back and found all the exact penalties that they gave the Timberwolves when Glenn Taylor paid Joe Smith under the table. So back then, this was in 2000, they took 5 first-round picks. They later gave them

0: two back. Okay, so they reconsidered, said, that's kind of a death penalty. We'll give you two back. Joe Smith's contract was voided. They fined them $3.5 million. Glenn Taylor was suspended for 1 year, and Kevin McHale, who was the GM, Michael's college teammate, was suspended for 1 year. Today's punishment, 5 first-round picks, $700,000 fined by Kawhi, but the contract not voided. Ballmer suspended for 1 year. Gillian Zucker suspended for 1 year. Lawrence Frank suspended for 6 months. So they kind of threw the book at the Clippers. I think this is the second biggest punishment in NBA history. The biggest being when Donald Sterling, they took his team.
1: And the only mechanism by which they can appeal, my reading of it, is civil court. They've got to go to court. And by the way, Steve Ballmer might have the money for to fund a case against the NBA.
2: Well, he better be careful with trying to funnel money to the judge.
1: He's
2: already gotten in trouble once.
3: Who's going to run the Clippers? Clipper Darryl?
1: Clipper Darryl.
0: Lee Jenkins.
1: Yeah.
0: For executive of the year.
1: Exactly. DeMarco, are you surprised
4: with the
1: penalty, the amount of stuff they're doing to
4: him? I guess no. I mean, I said good for – is it Adam Silver or David Silver? Which one's on 902-1-0?
1: Adam.
2: David's 902-1-0.
4: Okay.
2: Adam.
4: Good for Adam Silver. I mean, you have to come down hard on these teams because I kept asking, like, who's the victim in all this? I kept asking Travis, and he said, like, you just can't allow people to break the rules because other people will do it. So I think if you want it stopped – you have to send a message to the Clippers and the rest of the league.
1: Could you imagine in the NFL if an owner tried to do this?
4: Absolutely.
1: Paid somebody off the books?
4: Absolutely. You know, there was a rumor about Brady for years.
1: Because he did take less all along.
4: Yeah, and the rumor was that they were paying Giselle for, like, these appearances. And that was a way to get around and pay Tom Brady more money.
3: Well, that didn't work out well.
4: And build the team around the quarterback.
1: At least she did appearances, though.
3: Yeah, but she took the money when she divorced him.
0: He came out on a podcast this week and said he regrets getting married.
3: What?
4: Does he really?
0: Yeah, he said because he said Giselle cheated on him and then limited how much he can see his kids. And he just said, I wish I wouldn't have done it.
3: Yeah, but he's got kids by him.
1: Yeah, right. He's got beautiful kids.
4: This is why I don't feel so bad for that dude that's been scamming people as a 49er receiver.
0: Right, because sometimes the girls work against you. The other thing is, if this thing gets tied up in court, in civil court, things like that take a long time, right?
1: I can tell you it can take years.
0: So Ballmer's only suspended for 1 year. Lawrence Frank's only suspended for 6 months. Gillian Zucker suspended for 1 year.
1: Are the penalties suspended while they're in court, or the penalties continue?
0: No, because these are NBA penalties, and they have no appeal process. So maybe just take your medicine. I guess you do it to get some of your picks back.
1: The picks are the...
2: Look, I'm telling you right now, the hardest part of this for Ballmer is going to be not being able to be in that building. He's going to need wellness checks.
0: Right, I'm suggesting is, and you know, Mace has experience with this a little bit, that a civil case will take longer than 1 year. So even if he ties it up in court, he still can't go to the games.
1: Could take...
4: Or you
1: could
4: file an injunction to go to the games while you try to decide that.
0: Yeah, I guess.
4: Good luck. He's a billionaire.
1: You know, we got this this tweet a little while ago. Let me see if I can find
4: it. Isn't that the reason those kids are going back?
2: I just got an email, Clippers Communication. They sent an email directly to Adam Silver that they sent out.
1: Did they release?
2: I mean, this is an email that I just got from Clippers Communications. Like, this is legit.
4: Oh, boy.
2: Wow, it's long. It's long, but it
1: is... Summarize.
0: You go ahead and read it while I ask DeMarco something. Read it.
2: Okay.
0: DeMarco, speaking of rumors as we leave this Clipper thing, I read today, and this is all speculation, that yes, Aaron Donald will go to Australia. He'll be on your plane. But he probably won't play. Do you buy it?
4: I'd be surprised if he didn't play. Really? There's a chance that he won't play.
3: He's got 3 months to work out.
4: But he's still got to get in football shape.
0: He's only been on the team for 3 days.
4: He hadn't tackled anybody in 2 years, and he hadn't been hit by anybody in 2 years. So you got to get in the shape. You got to get your body ready for that. So I'd be surprised if he didn't play. I would activate him and play him 25%. Play him on third down. Play him on downs where you know they're throwing it. And just do what you do.
3: Is he still explosive?
4: You've seen those damn workouts, man.
3: Yeah, but that ain't football.
4: But even professional guys don't look like that are still going. That's what I'm saying. The dude's a freak. And here's the crazy thing. They say Myles Garrett is even more impressive than he is in the weight room.
0: Yeah, I don't know how you're going to block that line.
1: Yeah.
4: I, No idea, John.

0: I don't. When you have to devote, as Les Snead puts it, four pairs of hands to this guy, and then four pairs of hands going that way.
1: Look out, Byron Young.
0: Look out whoever else Puna is out
1: Ford.
0: There, right?
1: Yeah, Puna Ford.
0: Look out for Chris Shula.
2: Braden Fisk.
0: Remember the last time you had a defense that was this lights out? It was the 2000 Ravens. That was Marvin Lewis.
2: With Siragusa in the middle. Yeah. But
0: Marvin Lewis became a head coach.
2: Right. And Ed Reed was in the back, and Ray Lewis was in the middle. And they had Hall of Famers all over that.
0: All over the place.
3: Where are they going to play Aaron mostly? Inside or outside?
0: Inside.
3: Inside.
0: Inside. Well, wherever he wants to. I mean, that's the funny thing, and this is what I don't know. There's always going to be a turnstile or a pigeon out there on the offensive line, a guy you want to pick on.
2: All right.
0: So now you've got Myles Garrett and Aaron saying, I want that dude. Now, who gets the spot?
2: Well, they'll figure it out. I think Aaron for now and then Miles eventually.
0: I hope
3: You were the same kind of size as Aaron. How come you weren't as good as him?
0: You know, that dude is everything that...
3: You're 5'11", right?
0: No. I think we're about the same height.
3: Yeah.
0: But he's everything every D-lineman wants to be.
3: Which is what?
0: Well, he's got no body fat. He's as strong as they are.
3: Mm-hmm.
0: You know what I mean?
2: And his quickness is off the chart.
0: The IQ, match, all that stuff. The way we see the game is there. The thing that separates me and him is that dude is... freaking strong.
3: So why was he the 14th pick in the draft, not the first or second pick?
0: Okay, so I never heard this before. This is a great story. You know the room was split on him? We're talking about the greatest player we ever saw, and the room for the Rams, the draft room, was absolutely split down the middle because half the room was worried about his size.
3: Mm-hmm.
0: They were playing bully ball then, these big dudes.
3: Yeah.
0: So one of the guys, and he'll remain nameless because he's still in the NFL, called him a change of pace defensive tackle. What the hell is that?
2: Yeah.
3: What do you mean?
0: He's small.
3: That's a compliment, right?
0: No, there's no such thing as a change of pace defensive lineman.
3: That's what I mean.
2: Defensive linemen are supposed to go 100 miles an hour all the time.
3: Oh, that's what he means.
0: Basically, he's saying he's too small. That's what he was trying to say.
2: All right, Andy, you've had a minute to review. Are you still reading?
4: I just did a word count. It's 855 words. I mean, this is like a small article.
2: Can you summarize it or too long?
4: Some of the gist of it is you wouldn't want to be treated the way we were treated. This is making some of our current sponsors uncomfortable. Mm. They were asked to reveal some of the stuff going on with them and like the setup. Our books, that this investigation was a sham. It's very long. They sound like their feelings are hurt.
3: They said again they didn't get a fair trial. They're not getting a fair trial.
2: Yeah, I mean, a fair shake.
4: Okay. Unfortunately, none of these promises they were promised that it would be a fair, thorough, unbiased investigation. Yada yada. None of these promises were kept. In the last year, Steve Ballmer has spent nearly $50 million funding an investigation by Wachtell, Lipton, Rosen, and Katz that has stretched far beyond the bounds of what the league set out to investigate. Let alone the bounds of fundamental fairness.
0: Nice.
1: Oh. All right. You guys are all over this today?
4: Oh, yeah.
1: All over this.
2: Might come up.
0: Well, one quick question before you go. Is this all from Pablo Torre?
1: It started with Pablo
2: Torre. 90%, maybe 95%.
0: How did he get wind?
1: He finds out.
0: Yeah,
2: that's what he does.
0: Pablo. I'm just curious. Yeah.
1: It's this thing, a full-on investigation. He won the Pulitzer Prize last year.
0: Okay.
1: Yeah. All right, there you have it. We are back tomorrow at noon, live from the Lakers golf tournament at Pechanga. Coming up next for you, DeMarco and Andy Kamenetsky in for Travis, Mason in Ireland, ESPN LA.
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8: 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Travis and DeMarco will reunite after Labor Day. 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
12: Why don't you shut up? Why don't you shut up? 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
12: What is happening?
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12: Always.
13: I guarantee if you're a Laker fan, you are smiling your damn face off right now.
12: Why?
14: It's not mean. That's just how it is around here. It's like, if you are a Laker fan,
12: you should ignore this.
14: Because the Clippers fans.
12: This has nothing to do with you.
14: No.

0: No, they get into your face. The Clippers get into your face no matter what's going on.
1: When has a Clipper fan ever gotten in your face?
0: How long have you been in Los Angeles?
1: When has a Clipper fan ever gotten in your face? No Clipper fan has ever gotten my face over anything about basketball.
0: You're like You're like 375.
1: Even some bigger Clipper fans. Michael Clark Duncan, that dude.
0: You're afraid of him.
1: I'm big time. That's a whole different story, though. But yeah, the Clipper fans don't pop off.
2: Well, you don't even have to have a Clipper fan in your face to find this hilarious.
1: That's true.
2: You can find this hilarious. And this we are referring to is the league announcing that it has ended its investigation, or at least they have got an initial investigation concluded and some punishments levied for the Clippers. Ooh. And they were real punishments. 5 first-round picks forfeited: 2029, 2030, 2031, 2032, 2033. Those 5 in a row are now forfeited by the Clippers. They have 2 first-round picks right now, both incoming from the Raptors in that deal that right now still has not been fully consummated.
0: Kawhi thinks he's still going.
2: Yeah, well,
0: he put out a statement saying that I'm going to Toronto now, all sunshine and rainbows.
2: Well, I mean, the Raptors will ultimately have the final say on this. It would be awkward as bleep if the Raptors said, you know what, we've decided we just don't want to deal with any of this, and all of a sudden the Clippers are put in a position where they have to put Kawhi on the court.
1: I don't think
2: it's going to happen. The Raptors...
1: 5 first-round picks gone. Steve, this is the one that doesn't mean anything to me. Steve Ballmer, who has more money than God, $30 million in 1-year suspension. What is that going to do?
2: Oh, no. The $30 million.
0: That's the team.
2: Yeah. The $30 million is basically as big as you can go. Like, that is an astronomical fine by NBA standards. Yeah.
1: Well,
2: there is no fine that you can come up that puts a dent in Ballmer. So, in that sense, it's...
1: He can pay this by phone.
0: Right, sure. But if you want to, I think he paid $400 million for the Intuit Dome. So he has money, and that was all in cash. Just here you go. So if you want to talk about, if they want to actually put some dent in his pocket, which is not possible, and he's right, $30 million as high as you can go, you'd have to go, hey, you're fined $30 billion.
2: It is impossible for the league.
1: That's my point.
2: $30 million is substantial.
1: I don't even think the 1-year suspension is.
2: Oh, no. Real. Yes, it is.
1: He's got the whole place wired.
2: No.
1: He can do that from his car.
2: Have you ever seen, for those unaware of what DeMarco's referring to, Steve Ballmer suspended for 1 year. Gillian Zucker suspended for 1 year. One of the president, I believe, of the Clippers. Lawrence Frank, 6 months without GM. Pay, suspended GM. Steve Ballmer, have you ever seen him at a game?
1: Yeah.
0: He's wild.
1: Going bonkers.
2: That is his happy place.
1: So wait.
2: That is his favorite place on earth. That is his Disneyland.
1: So follow me on this. Right. I'm right there with you, locking eyes, right?
2: And his building that he's not allowed in his own damn building during games.
1: He can't physically be there.
2: Nope.
1: But he can be on the video boards, right? He can be everywhere else. He can record stuff.
2: So he's going to record messages and put himself on the
1: video? Of course, he loves to be there.
2: That's embarrassing. Embarrassing.
1: But he loves to be there.
0: So does
1: it's
0: he care?
1: His building.
0: Totally with you. Does he care? He's
2: 1,000%.
0: If he's doing this, his whole thing where he's getting the crowd pumped up and they put it on the video board.
2: Same thing if you're not there.
0: Of course, it's not the same. But why wouldn't he do it?
1: Of course he will.
2: I'm telling you.
0: I'm with DeMarco on that one.
2: No. You
1: if
2: clearly.
1: You think you're going to make him disappear. You're crazy.
2: If you think Steve Ballmer is going to be with his behavior, during every single play, that he's going to be satisfied doing that vicariously via Zoom,
0: It's not via Zoom. He's going to record something, and every time they play,
2: That makes him look idiotic.
0: Well, he looks idiotic when he's doing this whole thing.
2: If you think this piece of it, think how excited he got just announcing the toilets in that building.
1: Right. That's what I mean. I'm with you.
2: I'm telling you, him not being in this building will require wellness checks.
0: So, you're right about that. He's not going to be satisfied. He's going to be upset being in there. But to DeMarco's point, he's going to be happy being within that building still. Like, the people will still see him. He won't be happy. He's not in that building for 1 year.
1: He may
0: buy out the
1: upper deck and put cardboard cutouts of himself up there.
0: Man, he's like...
1: You can't ban me.
2: Bunch of bomber fat heads.
1: You're damn right.
0: This dude has like $150 billion. He can just get reconstruction surgery and find his way into the building.
1: He's
2: going to pull a face off.
0: Right. He's Nicolas Cage and John Travolta.
2: That is amazing.
1: That's Steve Ballmer.

0: First time he tries it, he just does like a Bobby Valentine, oh, you know, like the nose and
1: just he tries the first time, like, no, you're not allowed in. You know what? Fine, screw you. I'm going to the doctor and I'm fixing everything.
2: You said Lawrence Frank, the GM. I thought he was a coach.
0: He was a coach. He was
2: until how long ago?
0: He was a coach. He
1: seven,
0: was
1: eight.
0: Yeah, no, he's been doing this for the Clippers for a while.
2: So he's in on it.
0: The league is saying the Clippers absolutely. They committed cap circumvention. They were paying Kawhi under the table. They were knowingly doing this, intentionally doing this. Kawhi, by the way, fined $700,000. But for the time being, that is it. And I say for the time being, because the SEC reportedly is now investigating Mitronics, I believe they're called.
1: Daktronics.
0: Daktronics, excuse me. I'm thinking of...
1: Mike and Dak are two different people.
0: No.
1: Prescott, Mike.
0: There's a movie called Shattered Glass, where this fake company was called Juke Micronics. And every time I hear Daktronics, I always think of Juke Micronics.
1: Gotcha.
0: But anyway, so yeah. Daktronics, they are being investigated by the SEC. Kawhi, the Clippers, like this is starting to
2: are
0: become...
2: Are you saying like they're on to Kawhi?
0: I don't know what they're on to. I know they're being investigated.
2: Because this is $700,000 to Kawhi is almost as laughable about as keeping Ballmer out of the Intuit Dome.
1: See, I'm with you on that too. Like $700,000 is nothing.
2: And he's going to go play for the Raptors. You know he is.
1: Right. Yeah. So everything is fine. Now, if you go back, and this is, I mean, maybe I'm off on this and you can help me out, Andy. When you go back to the Joe Smith suspension of everything that happened, he was suspended. He was voided. His contract was voided. It was five first picks. So they got two back. There's suspensions of a year, just like this. They're the exact same deals. It was $3.5 million to the Timberwolves, $30 million to the Clippers. That's with inflation. That's basically about the same. That Joe Smith thing seems worse than what happened to the Clippers.
0: Well, remember,
1: and that to me feels weird.
0: But like, remember with Joe Smith, they had documented like in writing proof of Joe Smith's awareness of this. In the case of Kawhi and the Clippers, and there's going to be more coming out that explains the punishments that were levied, that's the punishments that weren't.
2: Oh,
0: I think in the case of Kawhi, if I had to guess.
2: He didn't know?
0: Well, no, not that he didn't know.
1: They conned me.
0: But Uncle Dennis conned me.
2: Oh.
0: I think it is easier.
2: The Shohei defense.
0: It is easier for Kawhi to create an appearance of plausible deniability. I'm not saying I believe it. Although Uncle Dennis is shady enough to do this stuff even without Kawhi knowing.
2: So that's the fall guy?
0: But it is easier, I think, for Kawhi, Team Kawhi, that side, to at least create an appearance of plausible deniability. Like, this is stuff my uncle was doing. Y'all know he's shady. Like, you all know how Uncle Dennis operates. Versus, there is no way that aspiration and the Clippers and this setup can exist without a connection to the Clippers. I think there's much more directly linking the Clippers, whether you're talking about the investigation or, frankly, common sense.
1: This is the worst part about it, is that you're right, that Kawhi can just put up his hands and say, I didn't know anything. I'm a fun guy. I didn't really know anything at all. I'm a fun guy. And he can say, I was just playing basketball. It's very much is, and I think you
2: I
1: made this, this
0: well,
1: at some
0: I'll
1: point.
0: I'll say this.
1: This is the Shohei Ohtani defense, yeah. Which is actually, and they both work in the same way.
0: Yeah, I mean, I, for what it is worth, find the Ohtani defense believable.
1: And I do too. I think it's totally believable.
0: I said from the beginning that I thought Ohtani had no idea.
2: That's why I kind of believe Kawhi.
0: I don't, but it's believable. Right. Here's the thing.
2: Wait, why would you believe Shohei and not Kawhi?
0: Because in Shohei's case, it was too easy for him to solve that problem. He has the money to pay off those debts.
1: Right.
0: You can just give cash as opposed to leaving a paper trail and leaving yourself exposed with this. For Ipe, this is a problem to pay off those debts.
2: Right.
0: For Ohtani, it's simple. And that's why I always
1: believe
0: Ohtani.
1: It goes away.
2: But this is almost simpler for Kawhi. I give you my checking account number and direct deposit shows up.
0: Or I give you power of attorney for LLCs, things like that.
2: And I'm looking for bottom line.
0: Although.
2: That's it.
0: Although, an SEC investigation, I'd rather have quintuple the fine by the NBA than an SEC investigation. Mm. Any day of the week.
1: Can I just say, just real fast, and I've seen this online a lot too, can we just say thank you to Jeannie Buss for just a moment? Like, just thank you for not getting involved with this whole Kawhi Leonard thing. For not agreeing to do all of these things. If you go back to it, the Lakers were fully going after Kawhi at the exact same time. He went to the Clippers. Jeannie Buss said, I'm not getting involved with that. and

0: said no. I'm going to, for the first time maybe ever, thank you, Jeannie Buss.
1: I want you to think about what you just said, Greg. You're thanking Jeannie Buss for avoiding a messy situation.
0: I mean,
1: think
0: in hindsight,
1: about what we're dealing with right now.
2: This
1: with
2: messy the Buss situation. Day,
0: this one.
1: Because
0: not that
1: this
0: one.
1: Jeannie Buss is right, the instigator of a massive mess right now. Yeah. And you're saying, well, thank you, Jeannie.
0: Because she's not in that mess.
1: That's crazy.
0: Right, but then it would be two messes right now.
1: Yeah.
0: Could you imagine? Let's say she did do all this. We found out that they did the whole thing with Aspiration, and he's with the Lakers right now, and he's selling the team and doing all the other stuff. Could you imagine what this place would look like? It'd be insane. So yes, thank you, Jeannie Buss, for not getting involved with Kawhi Leonard. Well,
1: things that we did not expect to hear on this particular Wednesday. All right, coming back, let's get into, though, more of these punishments, more of what's happening. Where do the Clippers go from here? Like, this is huge, huge news. And also, too, Adam Silver dropped a hammer that most people thought he would not have the huevos to do. So that is all coming up. DeMarco and Travis, Andy in for Travis, Bergman hanging out. 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
7: Listen, Cappy, you know, I've been in an accident, you've been in an accident. It's a very traumatizing situation, okay? We've all been there. And the reality is, we tell people all the time because we would do it too, okay? When we get into an accident, we will call one person. We count on Jacob because Jacob is the man you can trust. He's been doing it for people in LA for nearly three decades,
8: right? 1-800-345-6789. That's how you call Jacob. And by the way, we talk about car accidents a lot. It's not just car accidents. You could be in a grocery store and slip and fall. You could be walking across the street as a pedestrian and get hit by a car. You could be on a motorcycle and you could get hit. It's not just purely being in a car accident, any kind of an accident. That's why you call Jacob.
7: Right, and I counted on Jacob when the insurance company changed their tone with me. I'm like, whoa. You know what? I don't think I need to talk to you. I think I need to call Jacob. That's when I counted on Jacob, Cappy.

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5: Yes.
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5: Thank you, Funchy. That's what I'm talking about. We could actually be the Time or one of Prince's band. Yeah, we could be the Revolution. We got me, we got you, we got Funchy, we got Laura.
6: I want to be Jerome, though.
5: You can't be Jerome.
6: I want to hold a mirror for someone.
5: The time is all brothers. You know, it's different. He couldn't be in the band.
6: That's true. That's true.
7: Yeah, I got to be like Dr. Finn.
6: That's what I was going to say. You're the doctor.
5: Great. We got to be the Revolution for now. There you go.
7: Woo.
5: There you go.
7: Hey. Revolution going on in the NBA right now.
5: Big time. Woo. Oh, my God. You know, congratulations. If you're Pablo Torre,
7: yeah.
5: Are you patting yourself on the back?
7: I would be.
5: You would?
7: You know what I'd be doing? I would be patting myself with my Pulitzer.
5: You would?
7: Yeah.
5: Oh, okay.
7: I mean,
5: I'd feel like a snitch.
7: This is your job as a reporter,
5: I know,
7: man.
5: I know. I'd ask people all the time. I ask Momo this. What is the, define journalism? And they get stunned when they do because there's so many different answers. But part of it is I forgot who it was. They said, finding out stuff that they don't want you to find out about.
7: In particular, too, and this is something particular with Pablo and the lane that he's really starting to establish for himself. He, in particular, has been investigating a lot of rich and powerful people.
5: Mm-hmm.
7: And, you know, it's one thing to try to find out stuff that, say, an NBA front office doesn't want you to find out about a trade that they're looking to create, you know, or, you know, something, a free agent that they want to sign. Like, yeah, they're trying to keep that under wraps because they want to maintain advantage in a negotiation or whatever. But in the grand scheme of things, that's not that important. A lot of the stuff Pablo's doing in terms of just truth to power and trying to keep people who otherwise have no incentive to ever be honest and to play by the rules, even if you don't think this happens by virtue of Steve Ballmer being punished and the Clippers being punished, in the big picture, the type of reporting Pablo is doing is important.
5: I'm with you. But if you were this in-depth and you can actually speak truth to power, then do it on a welfare scandal.
7: Well,
5: The one that got Brett Favre. Fine.
7: Yeah.
5: You're stealing from poor people.
7: Well, okay.
5: That has victims.
7: This
5: is Steve Ballmer.
7: Yeah, but all of this investigation with the Clippers and Kawhi and these business dealings, one of the tentacles that Pablo has discovered and, you know, like pulled that branch, see what falls out of the tree.
5: Yeah.
7: Involved, I want to say Rhode Island. It's like a Rhode Island soccer team that I guess, I'm not going to summarize this perfectly, but Kawhi was involved with investing in this very small Rhode Island soccer team. And part of this had to do with like affordable housing set up in Rhode Island that never ended up happening. And I'm not giving all the details the justice they deserve, but the point being, like, it can take you places that you don't expect to go. Like, remember in The Wire, we were talking about The Wire before the show began, that line from Lester Freeman, follow the money.
5: Once you
7: follow the money, you don't know where the money's going to lead you. And all of this has, in one way or another, been exposed by Pablo following money.
5: I'm so with him, and I'm not against Pablo. Congratulations, this is awesome. But it seems like the only victims, the ones that are going to suffer, and there's not that many of them, are Clipper fans. Ballmer, you're not going to keep out of Intuit Dome. We just talked about that. Kawhi is going to go play for the Raptors. They're going to suck for the next 10 years because of what just went down. So the real victim here is actually the fans of the team.
7: Yeah, there's some truth to that. I mean, these are Clipper fans that have been so excited, understandably, by Steve Ballmer buying this team. And look, say what you will about the guy. He clearly cares.
5: He wants to win.
7: He wants to win. He wants the team to be good.
5: Yeah.
7: And is willing to trample every single rule. And now,
5: see, that's the thing. See, Laker fans, this is why when he started the show about if you're a Laker fan, you're going to laugh. This was the reason they did that. They were trying to catch Big Brother in town.
7: Well, they caught him. And here are some of the what we're referring to right now. The league has its ruling with the aspiration and cap circumvention investigation. They have forfeited 5 first-round picks from the Clippers. $30 million fine for Steve Ballmer, who's suspended for a year. So is Gillian Zucker for a year. Lawrence Frank's 6-month suspension. Reading from Shams Charania at ESPN, the NBA rulings are final. There is no formal appeal or arbitration process available to the Clippers with the league. LA's only outlet to fight the punishment is in court. I will say the interesting thing about Steve Ballmer taking this to court, you better be damn sure that you did nothing wrong, because that opens you up
5: to the investigation side.
7: Well, that opens you up to discovery.
5: Him. Yeah, yeah, yeah.
7: Like, Steve Ballmer better be damn sure he did nothing
5: wrong. You can take
7: wrong.
5: It up to take it up to the line and then drop it if it gets too deep. But yeah, I mean, you have to fight this. I guess you have to.
7: Well, at least, unless you know you're guilty. Because if you know you're guilty, it can only get worse.
5: I mean, how could you not be with all these penalties?
7: Like, I thought they were guilty from the minute this thing first happened.
5: Of course. And you understand, I think this is, it's to punish the Clippers for what they did, number one. Number two, it's to deter anyone else from doing this.
7: Yeah, absolutely.
5: Yeah, if you're doing it now, start burning the books.
7: Well, from Mark Stein, if the Clippers cannot successfully reduce the penalties imposed, they will have surrendered 10 first-round picks, 2 first-round swaps, and 2-time MVP Shai Gilgeous-Alexander to acquire Kawhi Leonard in the summer of 2019.
5: Wow.
7: While simultaneously acquiring Paul George. And look, I'm not going to be a revisionist historian and claim that I did not think that this was a good move in real time by the Clippers. When they made that deal for Paul George, which got them Kawhi Leonard, everybody thought the Clippers did awesome work that offseason. Yeah, absolutely. It is. I was somebody who thought, based off his rookie season, that Shai would be good. But is still, DeAndre everyone thought it was going to be good.
5: DeAndre, is he back there?
8: No.
5: Here he is.
7: Oh, he is back there.
5: Get on the mic real quick. What did you think back in the day? I got to hear this. When they got Kawhi and Paul George.
7: I mean, DeAndre was like 7 when this happened.
5: I'm curious. He was not like 7. He's 4.
9: My bad. I'm over here doing some editing.
5: Well, stop for a minute. No, seriously. Like, what did you think when the Clippers got Kawhi and Paul George?
9: I thought that they were going to be a really good team. I mean, Paul George at that time was putting up MVP numbers. He was a really, really good player. I mean, he's an all-star player for a reason. And then, of course, no one knew what SGA was going to be at that time as well. So when the Clippers moved on from him, it was like, okay, you put an all-star like Paul George alongside Kawhi Leonard, especially the team that they had built around them. You thought the Clippers were going to be a really good team, but of course it didn't pan out that way.
5: I wouldn't say the Lakers were shook, but you had their attention.
7: Oh, you absolutely had their attention.
5: Yeah, and it turned out not to be worth it. But, I mean, you got to take a shot, I guess.
7: Kawhi Leonard, I mean, think about this. The Clippers, forget that they didn't win a championship. They never got to the finals. They went to 1 Western Conference Finals. Kawhi didn't even participate. Damn. It was Paul George that took them all the way to the Western Conference Finals. They sacrificed all of this in the name of appeasing Kawhi Leonard. And they have, quite literally at this point, nothing to show for it.
5: Nothing. Yeah, you're in the negative now. Fair to say.
7: And an SEC investigation
5: coming. They will never win a championship. It will take you years to dig out of this. Years.
7: Yeah, I mean,
5: to dig out of this hole.
7: They have a couple incoming first-round picks from the Raptors deal, the ones sending Kawhi to Toronto.
5: Yeah.
7: I think they've got a couple, like, worst of between a couple of different teams from convoluted past trades.
9: So I do know they had a 2029 pick from Indiana when they had that Ivica Zubac trade, but that one, of course, is now, you know, one of those that are...
7: I mean, they are screwed moving forward. Like, their 5th overall pick this year, Keaton Wagler, there was an importance on him being good before. That kid needs to be Michael Jordan moving forward. Like, if you want to save this
5: whatever
7: franchise.
5: Whatever you are now, you're the guy.
7: He's got to be incredible.
5: The Clippers lose 5 first-round picks over Kawhi Leonard, and Kawhi loses $700,000. Something is wrong with that.
7: Well,
9: I'm not going to lie to you. I thought Kawhi Leonard should have been punished a little bit more. $700,000 ain't enough for me. I'm sorry.
5: Well, I mean, do you buy the Shohei defense? Like, Ipe, he didn't know what Ipe was doing. I kind of buy it with Kawhi.
9: I don't know, man.
5: All you're looking at is your bottom line. You know, if it's there, it's there. You don't know where it's coming from.
9: I just, again, if the punishment is as harsh for the Clippers and Steve Ballmer, it should be the same thing for Kawhi Leonard. Suspend him for at least half a season.
7: Well,
9: at least.
7: I think with Kawhi, and I'm sure there's going to be more reporting that comes out of this, we're going to learn more of how the league landed on the Clippers punishment, the Ballmer punishment versus the Kawhi Leonard punishment. How much plausible deniability was there for Kawhi in the setup of these LLCs, you know, the KL2, the stuff that Pablo discovered with aspiration that was clearly for Kawhi Leonard? How much of that was set up in a way where Kawhi could feign indifference? How much control did Dennis Robertson, Uncle Dennis, have over Kawhi's finances? And I don't know, the equivalent of power of attorney or whatever to set up these LLCs. And I don't know if like shell corporate or whatever, like stuff.
5: That was Vince Young. That was the other thing. You saw the Vince Young documentary, right? His agent robbed him by forging his signature. Vince had no idea. He's playing ball. Kawhi had no idea. I could buy that. I mean, or you could buy that Kawhi is a mastermind and he's in on everything. If you believe that, then he should be punished. I think he's just like every other athlete. You turn this over to somebody else and they got you in hot water. And I think Kawhi can prove it. This ain't me. If you need to find me, find me. But let me go on with my career. This is them.
7: I mean, his statement, whether you believe him or not, it took accountability for I need to do a better job monitoring my circle and choosing the people
5: that will
7: be in my circle.
5: That's
7: again,
5: fair. Yeah.
7: Here's what I'll say. It's accurate whether he's lying about his knowledge or not. He clearly needs a better circle. Like Uncle Dennis has had an awful reputation that has stained Kawhi for years.
5: Wow.
7: Like years, years, years.
5: Don't be that guy. We all have that uncle. See?
7: All right. We are obviously going to be.
5: We all have an uncle.
7: We are obviously going to be staying on. Yeah, we all do.
5: Munchie's got an uncle. You don't want to talk about.
7: We all have that one uncle. All right. We're going to stay on this coming up. Just how bad of a situation are the Clippers in moving forward? We'll get into all that coming up next. DeMarco and Travis, AKN for Travis, 710 ESPN.
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0: cold-blooded today. Cold-blooded with the hammer dropped on the Clippers. Five first-round picks, $30 million fine for Ballmer, suspended Ballmer, a couple other execs suspended. And the Clippers are in disarray after the league weighed in on the aspiration investigation. Woo, the SEC now involved?
1: Is it bad that I feel like it should have been more?
2: Really?
1: I do.
2: Damn, Greg?
1: I do. I feel like there should have been more to Kawhi.
3: You're not wrong.
1: Yeah, I think it should have been more. Maybe not to the Clippers.
2: $30 million.
3: That's not Kawhi, though.
1: That's not Kawhi.
2: Five straight first-round picks.
3: That's the Clippers. We're talking... Correct me if I'm wrong. I don't want to speak for you.
2: Jeez.
3: What do you mean, why?
2: I mean, you make it seem like he's the mastermind.
3: I don't think he's the mastermind, but I don't think he didn't know.
2: I don't think he came up with this avenue to get paid. I think they did.
1: No, they came up with the avenue to pay him that way, but he agreed to it. He's like, cool, you're going to give me money so I don't got to go? Great, I'm all in.
2: You wouldn't agree to the same deal?
1: Of course I would.
0: Here's the thing, though. Here's where I can understand where people would say, I want Kawhi to get hammered harder. All you had to do was some obligatory candy-ass appearances, and a lot of this goes away.
2: Like, now that I don't get. I don't know what that was about.
0: Just show up, do the barest ass minimum, and you're done.
1: So Emily brought it up earlier. Do a post.
2: Right.
1: Just a post. You don't even have to do it. You could just have your guys figured, like, hey, here's my password. Go ahead and put a post up for aspiration.
2: But if nobody...
1: Ding, bang, boom. Done.
2: But if no one's asking you to do it...
0: Okay.
2: And seriously, you signed a deal to do X, Y, and Z, and there's no enforcement whatsoever. They're not asking you to do a damn thing. So you just are going to do it on your own?
0: But if you
2: why?
0: Know, because if
1: it's
0: you
1: an
0: know.
1: Endorsement deal.
2: But the endorser, you're the endorsee.
1: Yes.
2: Right? The endorser isn't asking you to anything.
0: The endorsee would be the one you are endorsing
2: the
0: on their
2: endorser,
0: behalf. He would be the endorser.
1: Yeah, the endorser.
2: The company is not asking you to do a damn thing.
0: But if you know.
2: So it's upon him to do something?
0: If you know.
2: Stop it.
0: That this is not above board. And you're trying to keep everybody, including yourself, out of this mess, doing just a couple obligatory BS appearances.
2: But there was no mess. There was no mess until it became a mess. This was all cool. Everybody, it should go.
1: DeMarco, let's put it this way. So let's use you as a true example. So you are an endorser of Big Al, right?
2: Yeah.
1: You're an endorser of Big Al.
2: Right.
1: You know that and you talk about it on the air. Like, do you talk about them other times? Like, just out of nowhere, be like, oh,
2: of course.
1: Of course, because that's your person. They're not asking you to do that. You're the endorser, so you do a little bit extra because that's your endorser.
2: Right.
1: But just do something. It's nice for them because you're getting them. They're paying you.
2: But if
1: you,
2: Big
1: you're
2: Al,
1: stuff.
2: Like, was on this show and said, I could care less what you say, like, you don't have to mention me at all, I probably wouldn't.

0: Right, but you would, but I think you would anyway. So
1: you,
0: no matter.
1: You wouldn't, you wouldn't, you wouldn't, you wouldn't. If you signed a deal. No, you
0: don't.
1: Oh, come
0: look,
1: on. Stop it. So,
2: but if you knew it was an illegal, this is the thing though. If you knew it's actually
0: obviously
2: an illegal.
0: On the up and up,
2: now,
0: obviously.
2: Well, no, no, no. I'm saying in Kawhi's case, if you knew, obviously Big Al's, and we're doing this in front of everyone.
1: Yeah.
2: We're Big Al is obviously on the up and up. I'm saying if you are aware that you are doing something you shouldn't be doing, if it were me, I would proactively be trying to give myself the best cover that becomes part of the plausible deniability. Because then, let's say if you're Kawhi and you actually have been doing stuff, then you really can turn around and say, look, man, I showed up. I did
1: not
2: these appearances.
1: Right. So you get hired by someone and they want you to do appearances and they pay you up front.
2: Mm-hmm.
1: And then they never call you and tell you when or where. You would just do it on your own.
2: Well, I wouldn't
1: get
2: know,
1: the hell out
2: but
1: of
2: I
1: here.
2: Wouldn't know in that case where to show
1: but
2: up.
1: That's what I'm saying. It's the same thing. Dude, they're paying you. They
2: tens
1: give you
2: of
1: money,
2: millions of dollars.
0: I did not expect to come onto the show today and have somebody defend Kawhi Leonard. I'm glad you're doing it. It's a good thing. I'm just shocked that somebody is defending Kawhi.
1: No, he got fined $700,000, just like everyone else.
0: I mean, to him, how much? I could look at what he's made in his
1: you
0: career.
1: You can make the same point about
0: 700,000.
1: We
0: nothing.
1: Did make the same point about Ballmer.
0: We did, and also, but and I said this different.
1: I said the people that are going to be most hurt by this are the Clipper fans.
0: So, but you could also you can find him more. You can find Kawhi Leonard more than $700,000. He's made probably what $300-$500 million in his
1: why
0: career.
1: Why do you want to find him more?
0: Because he did something wrong.
2: My guess,
1: but
2: again,
1: you buy Shohei's defense.
0: I do buy it.
1: Why? What? It's
0: because,
1: the same
0: no,
1: thing.
0: No, it's not. No, it's not. Because Ipe was going into his account and pulling money out of his account without him knowing.
2: I can tell you at least one pretty big difference between Kawhi versus Shohei and the potential defense, plausible deniability, all that stuff.
1: Mm.
2: This was not the first time that Kawhi and Uncle Dennis had fallen under suspension before. So Kawhi has to be
1: lit. First time?
2: There had been reports in 2020 that Kawhi and Uncle Dennis had asked the Raptors and the Lakers for under the table stuff back when he was choosing between the Raptors, Lakers, and Clippers. The Lakers and Raptors both reported this. I find it very difficult to believe that Kawhi had no idea that his representation had been reported for this stuff. So at some point, Kawhi has to be aware that this is going on. Now, they may have done a very good job setting this up in ways where Kawhi could be more sheltered and plausible deniability. I will also say, if I had to choose between a $10 million fine and the SEC investigating me, where do I cut the check for $10 million?
1: Right.
0: Especially to the point that he's made hundreds of millions of dollars.
2: Let's be clear. Kawhi is not entirely out of the woods yet. If there's an SEC investigation,
1: you better
2: you
1: hope
2: don't
1: your house
2: want
1: is clean.
2: That.
1: Hope your house is clean. Really, you better start shredding documents. But if you got a paycheck that was twice as much as you normally get, what would you do?
0: I would actually look at it and be like, why did I get so much money here?
1: Would you tell anybody?
0: Well,
1: because I already know your answer. Well, I asked you this off air yesterday.
2: Yeah, but I'm
1: so
2: poor, DeMarcus.
1: I know your answer.
2: I'm poor.
1: Yeah,
2: I need
1: for
2: this.
1: Money from somewhere,
0: no.
1: And all of a sudden you get more than you should get, you would actually go tell the person?
3: Well, you did, Farr. Sorry to cut you off, Greg.
1: I was a dumb rookie. I had
3: you
1: no
3: did.
1: Idea. I did.
3: You
1: I
3: actually, talked about that.
1: I actually did. But it wasn't false. It was just I didn't know I was on practice squad.
0: Yeah.
1: I didn't know. That's
0: right.
1: What I'm saying. I had no idea. I was busy playing football.
0: To that point, though, like if you get a bank error in your favor or if the company pays you double for some reason, you should absolutely go to them because they're going to ask for that money back.
1: Or so, maybe.
0: No, they will. At some point, everybody finds that money somehow. The bank finds that money and goes, hey, you weren't actually supposed to have that. That extra $200,000 that you have in your pocket, you need to give that back. Oh, I just spent it. Well, you owe us money now. And same to the company. The company goes through their books.
1: Which goes to my point. Most people have spent it already and you'll have to give it back, but you did spend it.
4: Hey guys,
1: you absolutely did spend it.
4: Hey guys, one day, 20 years ago, I got an extra $20 at the ATM, and it didn't show up or whatever.
1: Right.
4: And I still took it. I didn't tell the bank. It was an extra $20, though.
1: Right.
0: Well, yeah, $20.
4: It was great.
0: $700,000.
4: Hey, it was great.
0: $20.
4: Hey, $20.
0: You were happy.
4: Of course, man. Bought me a Big Mac.
1: Yeah, I didn't know.
0: I'm surprised
1: you
0: didn't go to 7-Eleven.
1: Yeah, I didn't know there was a pattern with Kawhi Leonard as the mastermind. How to get around NBA rules.
2: Just Kawhi has to have known that his uncle was asking for some crazy bleep because we all knew that his uncle was asking for some crazy.

0: crazy bleep. Like there's some point where Kawhi has to be aware of this.
1: Right. It's not like Ipe, like Shohei, we didn't know that Shohei was giving money away or that Shohei was gambling or Ipe was gambling. We didn't know that.
0: We didn't know anything about Shohei.
1: Right. Like we knew nothing.
0: Like
1: right.
0: Because Ipe was keeping him he was keeping him insulated personally and intentionally.
2: Shohei is innocent. So Kawhi is a mastermind. I get it.
0: Well,
2: Shohei is innocent. He didn't do anything.
0: I do
2: he
0: think.
2: He had no idea. It was all Ipe. But this is all Kawhi.
0: I think it wasn't all Kawhi. Uncle Dennis had his role in this.
1: No, it was not all Kawhi, and it was very much all Ipe. It was not all Kawhi, but he was had to have known to everything that he's saying. If we know, if you, me, and Andy know, Kawhi has to know.
0: Nobody knew that right. Otani had been linked to any type of gambling.
2: And I'm not trying to start a fight.
1: Let's fight. It's fine.
2: No, DeAndre had brought up this the thing on Netflix. It's about Vince Young. Did you guys see that when you had the documentary?
0: No, but you told me about it.
2: It's outstanding. You should watch it. It's great. And this is not the Hawk talking. I was wrong about the Hawk. That's
1: okay.
2: But this is actually a good one. But part of that documentary is Vince Young got ripped off, and a bunch of other dudes got ripped off by the same guy. They were all ripped off. Like you trust.
1: Bernie Madoff they ripped off the same guys.
2: You trust the wrong people, bad things happen. That's what happened.
1: This is his family. This is someone that happens all the time.
2: Right.
1: Bob Marley got screwed over by people.
2: That's what Vince Young said about the guy. He was family. Vince Young's mom said we treated him like family.
1: Yeah. But again, to Andy's point, everybody knew he had to have
2: known. He has no voice in this because he knows. See? We talked about getting too much money yesterday, so I know his answer already.
1: I can't believe you would heap on it. You're going to have to pay it back. Good luck with that.
0: Well, thankfully, the entity that paid me too much no longer exists.
1: Okay, so that's fine. If they don't exist,
0: we're
1: if they
0: over
1: go through
0: and done.
1: Bankruptcy, cool.
0: And again, I go back to my original defense. I don't have the financial resources of Kawhi. Like, I actually needed this overpayment. All right, coming up next, we are going to get inside the head of DeMarco Farr, the Far Side. That is next, 710 ESPN.
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12: All right. I love movies, and I'm so glad you're here, AK, because we vibe on so many things. Okay, so this is my movie connection of the day. Famous movie fights. Son versus father. I'll give you my top 10.
0: Okay.
12: And then I'll tell you why. The Royal Tenenbaums. You see that movie?
0: Yeah, I love it.
12: Love that movie. Major father-son conflict. Indiana Jones and the Last Crusade, 1989.
0: Connery and Ford.
12: Junior. Loved it. Named the dog Indiana. Love that. Big Fish.
0: Oh, yeah.
12: Father-son.
0: Ewan McGregor and Albert Finney.
12: 03. Father-son clash emotionally rather than physically. That's not my family, but kind of the same thing. You see where I'm going with this?
0: I do.
12: The Lion King, 1994. Simba's conflict with Scar. Uncle, close enough. The Godfather Part 2. Absolutely. Michael Corleone's relationship with his father is central, though they don't physically fight. Would you agree?
0: Oh, it's absolutely central.
12: Absolutely. The Road to Perdition in 02.
0: Oh, man. Movie.
12: Tom Hanks and his father figure was played by Paul Newman. Last movie, by the way.
0: I know.
12: Yeah.
0: Was it his last movie?
12: It was his last one.
0: Okay.
12: That was
0: I thought he might have done a different one called Twilight or something, but it was...
13: Is he still with us?
0: No. Nope. He's been not with us for a long time.
13: Salad dressing is still with us.
12: Salad dressing is still with us. Absolutely. Yeah.
0: Style dressing's still great.
12: That's kids, right?
0: I think so.
12: Okay. Maybe I'm mixing him up with
0: I know he had, the reason I'm not sure is I know he had one child that
12: passed?
0: Young.
12: Okay. Yeah. I'm thinking Scott Kahn. That's the other Kahn.
0: James
12: Kahn's son. Warrior, 2011. Have you guys seen that one? The Tom Hardy movie about the MMA? He's fighting his brother.
0: I have not seen it. I know it exists. I've not seen it.
12: Fighting his brother, but the hidden part of that is the father's son, and it's Nick Nolte. And it's unbelievable. I think he got an Academy Award
0: nod out of
12: that.
0: Hardy versus Nick Nolte. I want to watch that.
12: It's so good. If you haven't seen Warrior, go check it out. Just if you don't even like the fights, forget about that. Just the scenes with Hardy and Nick Nolte, the father-son stuff.
0: That's two actors I like a lot.
12: And then number one of all time, what is the greatest father-son fight of all time? And you better get this right. If you know me, you better get this right.
0: Greatest father-son battle of all time.
13: Got to be Star Wars, right?
12: Yeah, you're getting close. Yes, but which one?
0: Oh, you're talking about Empire Strikes Back?
12: You damn right. 1980, Luke Skywalker fights Darth Vader.
0: I am your father.
12: Luke, no, I am your father. Okay,
0: so that's impossible.
12: No, it's not. You know, they didn't tell him during that scene. He had no idea about that.
0: So Mark Hamill had to react to that?
12: He had no idea.
0: Wow.
12: Like, Lucas told no one. And it was revealed when it was revealed. So all that stuff is live. Anyway, I bring this up because I almost scrapped with my dad again. And I love my pops. He's a great dude. He thinks he knows everything about sports. And he keeps holding on to this dumb thing, and it comes around every single year, about Marshawn Lynch not getting the freaking ball in the Super Bowl. It came up again. So I'm trying, Funchy. I am really trying.
0: Which side of this is he on?
12: He thinks Pete Carroll, in the heat of battle, decided I don't want Marshawn Lynch to be MVP.
0: He went down that conspiracy theory?
12: Yes.
0: Because I remember that one.
12: In the heat of battle, let me tell you, when you're in a Super Bowl, you're not thinking anything other than what's in front of you. You're not thinking macro. You're not thinking about who's going to be on the podium.
0: Did he want Russell Wilson to win MVP?
12: That's my dad's angle. They wanted Russell Wilson to be MVP.
0: Right.
12: Pete Carroll was making a conscious decision.
13: Let's just say that he went in. Would he have won MVP?
12: Who?
13: Marshawn.
12: Probably. He was killing them. They were up, I believe. What was the score there? They were up, and then New England came back. They were up, 24-14 entering the fourth quarter. Marshawn Lynch had gotten the ball a ton in the game. That's how they were up.
0: Great, great comment right now on the YouTube.
13: He had 24 carries for 102 yards.
12: Yes!
13: And a touchdown already.
12: I think he had more touches than anyone else on the Seahawks.
0: Yeah, from Philip Goes in the YouTube chat, it's still a bad play call. Like, no matter what your motivation was, it's a terrible play
12: call. You sound like my father. Again, let me jump in again. Do you know what personnel group Seattle was in on the goal line, or at least close to it? They were in 11 personnel. 5 linemen, 1 tight end, and Marshawn Lynch. Do you know what the Patriots were in? Goal line.
0: Sure.
12: six defensive linemen

0: goals. It's Marshawn Lynch. It's beast mode.
1: You sound like him. Where do you want to run the ball?
0: Well, no, I don't sound like him because I don't think it was a conspiracy theory. I just think it was a bad play call.
1: They were in a sixth. It was the right call, a horrible result. That's it.
0: Beast mode.
1: It was
0: beast mode.
1: See, look, man, this will make me end.
0: The power of Skittles.
1: I will check, please. The domino game is over. This gets under my skin because it's just a football decision.
0: Well, I agree with that.
1: It's not anything other than that a football decision that went wrong.
0: I 100% agree that there was no ulterior motive. Like, Pete Carroll was not playing four-dimensional chess with this.
1: Thank you.
0: That part I agree.
1: Right.
0: He played three-dimensional chess incorrectly, in my opinion.
1: Every coach I know that I've asked about this said the right thing, what Pete should have done, is called time. If you wanted to run Marshawn Lynch, call timeout because you had one left.
0: Okay.
1: Put in another tight end plus a fullback and then run him through there. It was second down. Okay. That's the dumb part.
0: Sure.
1: But throwing the football versus what Russell Wilson had in front of him is the right call.
0: Well, the chat is strongly against you right now, DeMarco.
1: See, this is why. I'm sorry. Let me go to something nice then.
0: Let me ask you something, just trying to get ahead of potential future problems with your dad. Is he aware of Reddit? And like Reddit threads?
1: No, I don't think so.
0: Keep him away from that.
1: Okay, why?
0: Because you can find so many conspiracy theories and rabbit holes on Reddit. That is apparently the last place he needs to be if he believes that Pete Carroll was trying to get Russell Wilson the MVP and that was the play
1: call. This is the only question that I keep asking him and I'll ask people in the chat. Run it where?
0: Just up the gut.
1: Every gap is filled. They're in a 6-2.
0: It's Marshawn Lynch.
1: They're in
0: he
1: a
0: can
1: six.
0: Do it. He can do
1: okay,
0: it.
1: Let me count this. You got five linemen.
0: I know. I,
1: plus
0: I can
1: the tight
0: do the
1: end.
0: Math.
1: That's six blockers.
0: I can do the math.
1: They've got six linemen.
0: Are you telling me Marshawn, in his entire career, had never gotten a yard in that type of setup?
1: It'll be a 2-on-1.
0: You don't think Marshawn Lynch has ever done that before in his entire career?
1: Yes, I'm sure he has. But not when Belichick sells out to stop the run.
0: Okay.
1: You've got every gap filled plus two. Okay, you want to run it? Tell me where.
0: Middle, like I just said.
1: And he gets stuffed.
0: You got two more downs to try then. I mean, what's the worst thing that happened?
1: Fair, I'm right there with you. Okay, done. Bring my temperature back down. Clippers.
0: Keep your dad off Reddit because otherwise you're going to end up in more fights.
1: Oh, my God. He does this on purpose. He does. Every time it's too calm. He's like Ricky Bobby's dad. When things are too calm, everything is too nice, he brings this up because he knows it gets me.
0: I'm not going to say who, but I have someone in my family, not immediate family, extended married family.
1: Okay.
0: But this person loves conflict and honestly can't live without conflict. And it's very difficult to live with a person that really seeks conflict.
1: Okay, I get you.
0: It's tough.
1: I get you. You know, he is, he's a know-it-all, but my God.
0: But he's still your dad.
1: He's still my dad. But had I had a lightsaber, oh my God, I would have cut one of those arms off. Absolutely.
0: That's impossible.
1: Right. I would have shot that force electricity out of my fingernails like the Emperor. Oh my God. Wow.
0: Wow. So he's really maintained that this was a conspiracy theory.
1: Not just him. Multiple members of my family believe it was a conspiracy to stop Beast Mode from being MVP.
0: Are they generally conspiracy theorists?
1: Yes. Yes.
0: I'm telling you, keep them away from Reddit.
1: Okay.
0: You don't need this in your life.
1: I just leave now.
0: Because they're going to discover things on Reddit that is going to, it's going to leave the state that you're in right now, this mental state. The state of anxiety.
1: It's all good. I just have a rule. If I'm going somewhere with my dad, I'm driving because I need to reserve the right to leave because he's going to bring this up again. And no matter how I brought out a chalkboard, a grease board, video, tried to show him, but every gap is filled, Dad. There's nowhere for him to run.
0: But
1: he says what you said. You're ruling out determination.
0: But
1: there ain't no
0: elbow grease.
1: Right.
0: But this is the problem, though, with conspiracy theories. And this is why conspiracy theories, they linger and they stay alive. They are, generally speaking, impossible to disprove. Like, it's very difficult to prove things in general anyway. But disproving a negative is damn near impossible.
1: To him.
0: Well, just to conspiracy theorists in general.
1: Right. But to normal people who understand gaps in football, you can't run in there. Or I'll throw it back. Run it where? How?
0: Like I've said, it's a tough 1 yards. I saw someone in the chat.
1: If you wanted to run the option, great. Everybody jump on Marshawn and let Russell Wilson run it.
0: Well, either way.
1: Is that a smart play?
0: Okay. Either way, you are correct. There were no ulterior motives. You are correct this. Papa Farr is incorrect. Should we do a first pitch next?
1: Let's go.
0: Would that make sense?
1: Please get me off this.
0: Little first pitch coming up next. Talk a little Dodgers, a little palate cleanser from all the stuff going on with the Clippers, which we will definitely get back to. DeMarco and Travis, Andy Kamenetsky in for Travis, and the Octagon. 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
2: This is the afternoon show with DeMarco and Travis.
1: They told me you used to be hip, Trav.
0: Used to be?
1: Yeah. What do you mean? They said, like, sweet tea. Used to be hip. Like, you can get down.
2: Afternoons with DeMarco and Travis rolls on.
0: I'm pretty comfortable wherever I need to be comfortable.
1: There you go. You should take him to the club.
2: Back to the guys.
1: One of these days. guys go to jail?
9: Like four of them.
1: The Barge family?
9: I'm like four of them went to jail.
1: Some pretty criminals.
15: Wow. The rhythm of the night?
1: There's some pretty criminals that can sing. Wow.
0: You think? Do you think they get together, harmonize out in the yard with,
1: you know,
0: this song?
1: Through the vents? Singing into the vents? Can't you do that in prison? You sing through the toilets or something?
0: Everyone communicates through the toilets and the vents.
9: They make wine in the toilets.
1: They make wine.
15: Yes. I know what the wine is. How do you communicate through the toilets?
1: The pipes. You yell into it and it goes down. Yeah,
15: look at that. Yeah, there you go. Obviously, I haven't been in the clink.
1: To the beat of the rhythm of the night. Dance into the bar.
15: Hey, do that all the time. At least you're talking into the microphone. So that's
1: right,
15: great.
1: There you go. Right. Whoa.
0: Do your El DeBarge prison speaking style whenever you're on the mic. Dodgers last night, Bergie, first pitch.
15: God, how are we doing this?
0: I mean, you said we had to do first pitch today.
15: I did not say that. I said we probably should at some point. But
0: No, I didn't mean right now, but you said during the show.
15: Yeah.
1: You down on Lauer?
0: As any.
15: Man, I don't. There's nothing more you can do. As of right now, with Roky on the IL, with Justin Robleski just coming back and just getting hit up also and going to go to the pen.
1: Yeah.
15: You have no choice but to have your fifth starter be Eric Lauer. You have no choice. There's nobody else to go to right now.
1: But what do you care, though?
15: Because they keep losing games and he got smacked around.
1: Right, but you're not going to lose the division.
15: The division doesn't matter at this point.
1: What are you worried about,
15: though? I'm worried about the 1-2 spot.
1: Oh, okay.
15: The 1-2-3.
1: You really want to avoid the wild card.
15: Yeah, I mean, they were in the wild card last year, but it's now a longer... What you're going through is... Again, they're going through they have played way more games than anybody in all of Major League Baseball since they're going back for a third year. They have to, as much rest as they can get, I think is better for this team specifically because they're older too. Getting the 2 seed, they probably will get it even no matter what because of the toughness of the schedule for both the Brewers and the Braves. So it should kind of work itself out.
0: Here's something ironic that I just noticed in taking a look at the strength of schedule and the way it's been broken down. And the Dodgers have the easiest remaining schedule in the National League.
15: Sure do.
0: But a lot of those teams that are considered the harder schedule, it's because they're playing the Dodgers. Like because they break this down by record as opposed to how you are playing at the moment. A lot of those teams that their schedule is considered so hard, it's because they have games against the Dodgers, and the Dodgers are playing lousy right now.
15: Right, but I only look at what the Braves and the Brewers and the Cubs are looking at, and they are all playing difficult opponents.
0: Yeah.
15: The Braves and the Phillies are going to play each other. The Brewers and the Cubs play each other.
0: They played last night.
15: Yeah, they did. The last two games. The Brewers are going to finish around the end of the season, and they're going to play the Phillies. Like, they have tough schedules that they're going to have to go through to get to the playoffs, whereas the Dodgers, they have the Padres at the end of the year.
0: Did you... It's a one-game sample size, so obviously not reading too much into it. In terms of results, but just sort of vibes, how he looked, whatever, Will Smith. His return.
1: Ooh.
0: How do you look to you?
15: To me, like, he looked like he was just coming back. Yeah, he looked fine. Like, I'm not going to say, oh, yeah, he was great. The fact is, I mean, he actually hit the ball. It was just little pop-ups out to the outfield. But still, he got the single that was called a double because that was a little home cooking. But he drove in a run. He did what he basically is there for. He tried to move guys over. He did what he was supposed to. But at the same time, it wasn't amazing.
1: Nice
15: it wasn't
1: like him back, though.
15: It's nice. Yeah. It's that.
1: Yeah.
15: It's nice having him back. I can't wait for him to catch Tarik Skubal because he hasn't done that yet. And I think that's going to really help out just offensively, defensively, all of it.
1: I can't wait for Shohei to start hitting.
15: Oh, well, yeah. If he stops pitching, maybe he'll start hitting.
1: I thought that was done.
0: I would be shocked at this point if they look to have him pitch at all.
15: No, I don't. Well, it's not been announced that it's done. I think we are all just speculating that it's done. But
0: I mean, they're running out of runway to ramp him up.
15: No,
0: I mean,
15: if
0: they're looking to have him pitch in the playoffs, which, to be clear, they shouldn't. But if they want to, they got to start this thing up soon. Otherwise, you really can't do it.
15: No, you can't. And what they were going to do, too, is going to be like, okay, you go out for one inning on Sunday, and then in the next start, it would have been like three innings. And then it would have been like a five-inning thing. And it would eventually gone that way where it got to the level that it needed to be. But yes, to your point, it's getting later and later and later. And really, he just needs to figure out his offense. That's where he's most valuable in the playoffs,
1: pitching is
15: what he is doing. The pitching is great and everything. I'm sure you can find spaces for it, but hitting. He needs to be able to start getting on base and be Shohei once the playoffs start.
1: You're kind of Pablo Torre about things, especially the Dodgers. Going back to Will Smith for a hot minute, mm-hmm. I've never heard a real explanation on why he's been out for so long.
15: His neck was messed up. I mean, it was something that happened. So maybe.

0: playing so well and they were so far ahead of everyone else. It was like, you know what? There's no urgency. Get yourself 100%. Now we've reached a place where they actually need Will Smith, among other guys, to step up. But before, it was like, take your time. We don't even need you.
1: AK, I mean, I agree. From neck surgery.
0: Because remember, Rushing was playing great.
1: He was.
2: No, yeah, he was. Well, he was holding down the catcher spot. You were happy with it.
1: Yeah.
2: Yeah, and then when he got hurt, the UCL, that just kind of... It did totally miss it. I almost did. I mean, go UCLA, UCL. I mean, it's all kind of
1: different.
2: I'll sing the whole thing if you want me to.
0: Speaking of rushing, actually, I wanted to ask you about this. Like, for the time being, he is being slated as a bat off the bench. And we know that's all he can do. He cannot throw. Remains to be seen whether or not he'll have off-season surgery. How do you feel about him potentially taking up a spot as a batter off the bench when you know he can be used once and once only? That's it.
2: It's rough. I'm not sure if that works out the best, but I guess the way you look at it is... Who else do you have in that spot?
0: Well, that leads me.
1: Well, who else do you have in that spot?
2: Alex Call.
1: I take rushing.
2: Right, but Alex Call can play in the outfield.
1: Well, that's like where Dave comes.
2: So Dalton rushing, by the way, is throwing to 90 feet. So that doesn't mean everything.
0: I'd be shocked if he throws in the playoffs.
2: Totally. I don't think he will, and I don't think he should. But the fact is, he is throwing to 90 feet.
0: Because I feel like right now, like September and whoever gets called up and whatever, they're all kind of being evaluated. Are you a better option in the playoffs off the bench as somebody who can do two things off the bench, like pinch hit, go into the field, versus Dalton rushing, who can only do one thing? But he may do that one thing better than you do the other two things.
2: So, I mean, it comes down to what do you do there? Do you bring, because you're still going to have Kike, you're going to still probably have, maybe not Alex Call now, but you're going to have somebody else out there that you can put into the outfield in those situations where, who do you trust more? To put Alex Call up there or put Dalton rushing? If it's a big at-bat that you need, are you going to, you'd rather have rushing in that spot.
1: Now, if I got a lead, I need defense. Cole.
2: Well, that's where it all gets. You still need the guys like Justin Dean, who was playing a good center field for some reason, just putting his hands up in the air. Oh, the ball's underneath.
0: Justin Dean ended up crucial in that World Series.
2: The only reason we know who Justin Dean is.
0: Yeah. I mean, these people emerge, like, nobody knew who Will Klein was.
2: No.
0: Last year. I mean, I really did not.
2: Don't know who he is right now either.
0: No. But at the time, though.
1: Somebody knows.
2: Right. No, but so it's Dalton is just an interesting case because you have to weigh the difference between the two. Is it more important to have a guy that you is scary at the plate or somebody that can actually take an at bat and go play the field so you can move around other guys as well? Because remember, like yesterday, Hunter Fiducia had to play first base. It was like his second time ever doing that.
0: This is also, too, why getting that two seed is so important. Mm. Every single extra day, this team can spend healing, not playing baseball, not potentially hurting themselves even more attrition, whatever. Dude, like, they need a break.
1: They better straighten it out, bro. They are.
2: I lost it today. I mean, there's probably there might have been some other factors.
1: Like, you're a first place team in name only right now.
2: No, 82 and 56, and we're screaming.
1: It's great, but... You're not playing that good.
2: No, over the last 2 months, you have not been playing good. The month of August was maybe the worst month they've ever had.
1: It's been 2 months now.
2: I know. They've been bad for 2 months, but the month of August was horrific.
1: Yeah, yeah.
0: And it's also, too, they don't look like it. Like, I remember the Lakers in 2011 when they were going for the three-peat. They didn't look the part at all. Like, I covered the team that year. They did not look good. But there was this assumption that the problems were complacency and boredom, and they would just flip a switch. They were trying to go to their fourth straight finals, you know, third straight championship, and there was this assumption.
2: Man.
0: Oh, it's hard as hell. So hard. But I think people just assumed they're going to be able to flip the switch when they need to, and as it turned out, they didn't know where the switch was located.
1: I bet they could, but that switch looks like Ohtani.
0: This team does not look like a team that's... It's a flip switching issue. This is a... They're not playing
1: well.
0: But
1: if he starts raking, they change.
2: Yeah. I totally agree with Marco. If Shohei Ohtani starts to look like Shohei Ohtani again, you're like, okay.
1: Everything,
2: because it all starts to flow downhill from there. And we say it over and over again, but it's so true. The fact, this is why basketball and baseball and all the other sports are different, because you have four guys that can absolutely decide you a game. You have Yoshinobu Yamamoto, who's on the mound tonight, Blake Snell, Tyler Glasnow, and Tarek Skubal. Mm-hmm. And all four of those guys can decide the game for you by themselves. Because they can just shut down the other team. And they're scary every single night. You can still
1: Yamamoto threw one bad pitch.

0: pitch and lost.
1: And lost. Yep. Nope.
2: That's what I mean. You better wake these bats up.
1: He did it against against the Milwaukee in the playoffs last year.
2: Yes.
1: It was the first bat. It was Jackson Churio. He gets the first pitch, home run, and then he went nine innings, complete game, and shut him down right afterwards.
2: Horrible.
1: Yeah. They just have to find grass over and over again.
2: Yeah.
3: Yeah. You just wonder with the Dodgers if combination of age and attrition.
1: Sure.
3: You know, for all of the Dodgers are ruining baseball, all the money. Last couple of years, their big money additions, on the whole, have not worked out well at all.
1: Been terrible. Absolutely terrible. Edwin Diaz, terrible. Kyle Tucker, terrible. I wouldn't call Michael Conforto a big money addition, but Tanner Scott last year was terrible. The big money additions have been bad.
3: I forgot. They brought in a one-year reliever last year, big money.
1: Oh, Kirby Yates. It wasn't huge money, but it was just Kirby Yates, and he was terrible.
3: Right. I mean, like, for all of the complaining and, you know, the potential lockout and the rule changes that are coming that are all about the Dodgers,
0: right?
3: Their splashing of money around has not really helped them a whole lot the last couple of years.
1: I mean, we haven't gotten to it, and we're probably going to talk to you about it at some point. We have Sam Blum coming on, but
0: Hi, Sam. We
1: were starting looking at a lot of different things that was going on with Artie Moreno. That was the reason that baseball is being ruined, because he was doing things he was putting a little bit of money in, but he was holding all the revenue. He was keeping it so he did not have to share his revenue because they were losing over and over again, but everything was coming to him and it was all on him.
3: You know who he learned that from? Donald Sterling.
1: Oh, yeah. Yep.
3: I mean, that was the Donald Sterling approach to owning a team. Invest in little in it as possible, collect as much money as possible, and then
1: get out at a really high point.
3: Right. And then, forced out.
1: Donald Sterling was forced out. Already kind of.
2: That was Eric Lauer's worst performance ever as a Dodger?
1: Oh, it was
2: seven runs, three innings, eight hits, two homers.
1: It was. So we got through the first inning, and he did give up a long ball to the outfield. But then it was back-to-back home runs in the second inning. And then it was hit, home run.
2: He got
1: crushed.
2: But I didn't know that was his worst outing.
1: Oh, it was terrible. Absolutely terrible.
2: I do know this from our friends in St. Louis. That was the worst beating they've given the Dodgers in forever. Yeah.
1: Yeah, 13 runs.
2: Yeah.
1: And by the way, just because we're talking about what happened, the Cardinals looked terrible. They looked terrible on defense. They were booting balls all over the field. Fermin at second base couldn't get the ball to first base. They're running into Jordan Walker in right field, kicking balls in center field. They were just an absolute mess. And that was part of the reason that the Dodgers even scored runs because of the errors. It was terrible.
3: Real quick, we got to wrap, but I did want to ask you about this because he also returned Robleski.
1: Oh, no, he was bad too.
2: Robo.
1: Just immediately gave up home runs.
3: Concerned?
1: So, I mean, I think I've always been concerned. I'm hoping that he just came back and it was already kind of getting out of hand. But no, yeah, I mean, I don't know what he's going to be. He has, just like most of these relievers most of these guys that are going to be in the bullpen.
2: You know what he's going to be. You already know.
1: No, if he's going to be that guy, he's not going to make the roster. Like, they have to figure out who those guys are, who's pitching the best, that's going to go onto that postseason roster. Because otherwise,
2: I got to repo the nickname. You can't be Robo and be bad.
1: No,
2: you can't have a robo.
1: They call
2: nickname.
1: Him the shark. Pedro Martinez called him the shark.
2: You got to take that back.
1: No, yeah, you got to.
2: You're a guppy right now.
1: It's like Edwin Diaz coming out to trumpets with a 15 ERA. Nope. You can't do that.
2: Coming out just white noise now.
3: Yeah. All right, the Dodgers right now are at a stage where they're workshopping nicknames. It's not going well right now, but there's still time. First pitch, Berge, thank you very much.
2: Yes, sir.
3: And we will flip back to the Clippers and the mess that they are in right now. Just how screwed are they? We'll get into that coming up next.
2: All right, today's the day. Get ready to celebrate new DraftKings customers. 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
12: If I came in a tank top and dolphin shorts, you'd be like, what's up, dude? What's going on over there?
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13: I couldn't have been scareder. Is that a word?
12: More scared?
13: More scared.
11: Back to the guys.
13: That's the difference.
14: Man, this is like the third take by you that I'm like, what are you talking about?
13: Right? Well, it doesn't bother me that you're wrong most of the time.
14: It doesn't bother me that you're wrong most of the time.
13: I've been fighting this battle for years.
15: Okay, just to reset.
14: Transplant, that's what happened.
13: Before you ever came on radio.
16: Greg, you're welcome.
14: Reset. Thank you.
15: Reset.
14: The whole point of it.
15: Marco and Travis, Andy Kimenetz, game for Travis Bergman hanging out with us. And we are resuscitating the debate that has been swirling around Los Angeles for the last few days. We'll table the Clippers for a second. Can't accuse Steve Ballmer of not being a diehard Clipper fan.
14: Yeah,
15: he certainly cares.
14: He'll break the rules for him.
15: But this question, because of the poor attendance, Saturday, USC, San Jose State, it was like 110 degrees.
13: Right.
15: It felt like heat index.
13: It was hot. Only,
15: and there's not many people at that game. It was reported 51,000, I would say half at most.
13: Maybe.
15: But it has now created this loud debate about, is LA a sports town? Is LA not a sports town? It's, I think, created a lot of ridiculous takes, saying that LA does not have loyal sports fans or doesn't care about its teams. But DeMarco, you think that's actually the truth.
13: What's that?
15: That LA and LA fans don't care about their team.
13: No, I was reacting. Who's the guy that wrote the article?
14: Seth Davis. He wrote a tweet.
13: About LA not being a sports town, right?
15: Yeah.
14: Okay. Not diehard,
13: Not diehard. Okay, compared to Pittsburgh, would you call this a diehard town?
14: How many teams does Pittsburgh have?
13: Answer the question. Compared to
15: Pittsburgh. It depends the team.
13: The Steelers, the Wings, or not the Wings, the Penguins, and the Pirates.
15: I would put put the Lakers fandom and the Dodgers fandom up against the Pirates any day of the week.
14: Yeah, let's look at the Pirates attendance for the last 30 years.
13: The whole city is invested in the Pirates? Just those teams.
15: But the whole city is pretty invested in the Lakers and the Dodgers. I mean, that's got fandom that can match any team across this country.
13: Okay, that's two.
15: Right, but LA also has its fandom spread across more teams.
13: What are you laughing about?
14: I'm laughing because there's so many teams. You have two teams in every single sport.
13: That's the point I'm trying
14: to make. In MLS, you have two teams,
15: okay,
14: too.
15: But let's say
13: that's
15: this.
13: The point I'm trying to make,
15: Kings
13: Greg.
15: Fan, by the way,
13: so
15: Kings
13: many,
15: fans are
13: so
15: diehard.
13: There's so many teams here.
15: Kings fans.
13: It's hard to be a normal sports town.
14: Oh, yeah. It's not a normal sport. This is a
13: That's
14: bigger,
13: all I'm saying.
14: But it's the same diehardness of any other sports town. It's not. It doesn't
6: yes,
14: change.
6: It does.
13: Stop. Look, you go to Wisconsin. They believe in one thing, the Packers. You come here, there's eight jerseys. You come here, there's two baseball jerseys.
15: But if the fandom and the
13: There's three basketball jerseys, but, four if you count the Kings.
15: But if the fandom, though, if the fandom of those teams, individually, the Lakers, the Dodgers, I think the Kings fan base is rabid out here.
14: God, yeah, it is.
15: Like, I mean, they're insane. They pack that building every single game. You have to judge it based
13: That's
15: on
13: true.
15: The fervency of the fan base, not how much it's consolidated onto one team. Because otherwise, you're penalizing LA for having more options. Like, I'll tell you this.
13: I'm not penalizing. I'm just telling you the truth. There's too many teams here. There's so many teams here. It's never going to compare to a three-team city.
15: But I think it depends, though, on how you are actually making the comparison.
13: I just said, you can't compare it to a traditional three-team city or a one-team
14: okay,
13: city
14: so
13: where
14: you're,
13: everybody's in on this. That's what he's saying.
14: Okay, so you know, he's talking about because this is a, what he's saying, Seth Davis, is that it's a transplant city so that there's people out here that are all
15: or that
14: like,
15: the fans
14: rooting
15: are only
14: for the Flyers and the Cowboys and the Rangers and all those
13: too?
14: Other teams. There are people here, yes, that do, but the fans are of the teams that are in LA. Like the people are coming to this. We have earlier today, we had 1,500 people on YouTube because of what was going on with the Clippers.
13: Mm-hmm.
14: We have people that are listening here because of the Lakers and the Dodgers. We have a huge fan base for those things. And for USC, it's a huge deal, but then you also have the UCLA fan.
15: We wouldn't partner with as many teams if the fan base and the fervency wasn't there.
14: Here.
13: You're proving my point.
6: No, but
14: you're talking about the amount of teams in a city. That's not the argument.
13: Yeah, I'm talking when you fly into different cities and you go play different teams and you get off the plane, everybody is against you. Here, you may have people that are against you in your own freaking city.
14: Laura?
6: Oh, now it's my...
14: Okay. I was letting you go.
6: I was like, now.
14: You kept trying to bump in. I'm trying to help you out.
6: Okay, so my thing is, I agree that LA has extra teams, right? We have more options than a Tuscaloosa, whatever.
13: And more
6: you know
13: excuses.
6: What I mean? No, it's not an excuse, D4.
13: All those people, SC fans are making all
6: okay,
13: the
6: listen,
13: excuses.
6: Okay, listen, as someone that
13: it's
6: is
13: hot,
6: not an... I am not an
13: San
6: SC
13: Jose
6: person
13: State.
6: At all. Like, at all. I'm not an SC person. I've batted for UCLA. People know this. And it's really out there. But when it's that hot, I mean, Sua even tweeted about it. Like, bro, people were getting
15: people
6: wheeled
15: People are overreacting
6: out.
15: To one game.
6: And
15: like, if the entire season people don't go to the Coliseum, then maybe you can talk about this. But it's one game.
6: Week zero, two.
13: Good point.
6: I mean,
13: that's a very LA point you just made.
14: But, oh, it's a very, why you gotta throw in the LA point?
13: Because other places, that doesn't compute in other places.
14: This is like the
13: It's just one game does not compute in Alabama. Just one game does not compute in Oregon.
15: But in
6: but Alabama. Like, think about what you're comparing Alabama to LA. And the fact
13: and that's
6: that
13: what
6: we have
13: other fan bases, other cities. What else am I going
14: to
13: compare it
14: you
13: to?
14: You can compare it to the other teams that have two teams in every city, like New York. If you're going to compare it to someone, LA compares to New York.
13: Fair.
14: LA compares to Chicago.
13: Fair.
14: Yes.
13: And I'll make
14: three,
13: the same thing.
14: And they're not Wait. Going to every single game.
13: Chicago.
14: Chicago, they have two teams. I mean, in a lot of stuff, they have...
13: Oh, White Sox.
14: White Sox and the Cubs. But that's the only one.
13: Yeah.
14: I think New York is the best because you have the Jets and the Giants.
13: Yeah,
14: the Yankees
13: you got two of everything.
14: You got two of everything,
13: right.
14: So you have to compare it to that.
6: Okay.
14: New York is a huge sports fan,
15: I think
14: too.
15: The best way to compare it is, does LA, with all of its teams... Like, you are correct. It's not consolidated in the way that,
13: Okay, maybe I'm jaded a little bit because of the Rams thing. But only here will people root for the Dodgers and root against the Rams. In the same city.
15: But here's the thing, though. The Rams came back after being gone three decades,
14: right.
15: allowing people in this city you naturally gravitate towards other teams.
13: Fair. It's been 10 years.
15: But I don't think 10 years is that long to battle up against generational fandom.
13: It's been 10 years and the team only left for 20. So it's half.
15: 30.
13: No, it's been 20. It was 20 years.
15: They left for 30.
14: He was
13: 94.
14: There.
13: 94. It's 20 years.
15: They 94.
14: No, 94 is 30 years.
13: It's 30 years. Yeah. 30 years. I'm sorry. I can't count. My bad.
14: I was trying to give
13: you're
14: it
13: right.
14: to you. I was trying to give it to you.
13: You're right. Go ahead. Yeah, you're right.
15: Okay, technically 32.
13: Was it 20 years?
15: Yeah.
13: The
15: no,
13: deal
15: it's
13: was
15: 30.
13: 30. No, look. The deal was up after 20, and then it took 10 to leave. That's it. You're right. Okay. Sorry. Go ahead.
14: Yeah, no. Either way, it's the Raiders were always a huge part of this city.
13: Right.
14: And they left and everyone stayed because there was nobody
15: right.
14: else to
15: you,
14: go.
15: You really have to judge the diehardness.
13: What other people live in L.A. and chant beat L.A.?
14: No, nobody that lives in L.A. that's an L.A. fan said chants beat L.A. Like,
13: oh, really? You've never been in SoFi
14: right.
13: when the Niners come to town?
14: No. Jorge again, Briones.
13: You've never been to SoFi when San Fran comes to town?
15: You have to judge this.
13: You've never been in there when the Raiders come
15: to
13: town?
15: Ask what happened, though, in, say, Knoxville or whatever. And I realize the scenario that I'm presenting is kind of logistically impossible, but stay with me. If the University of Tennessee left Knoxville for three decades and people in Knoxville
13: Fair.
15: Were left to their own devices
13: Fair.
15: To discover other football,
13: yeah.
15: then Knoxville came back,
13: Fair.
15: There would be some beat Tennessee in that arena.
13: Of course, but most people
15: stadium.
13: That are chanting that live right here.
15: Right, because
13: you don't hear that from any other fan base whatsoever.
15: But again, what we're talking about, though, the cause of that is singular to LA having no football team
14: right.
15: for three decades.
13: Mm-hmm.
15: That's what it is.
13: Okay, you've got one for one decade now.
15: But people aren't going to abandon
13: the team. But even with that, how do you chant beat your own city that you live in?
6: Okay.
14: Well you should. So Jorge Briones is a Niners fan based on, and no other team was here when he was growing up. There was mm-hmm. everybody
15: right.
14: was gone. So he's a Dodger
15: the
14: fan.
15: The choice
14: he's
15: would either be don't pay attention to football at all or find another team.
14: So you don't have to say beat LA, and he doesn't say beat LA. He says beat the Rams, or he'll say, you know, it's not about beat LA.
13: Okay, I'm with you, and I get you. There's LA politics. You're right. The team left, and I get it. I hear this all the time.
15: Some of those people are just people that flew in
13: there
15: from
13: was,
15: the Bay Area.
14: I'm not leaving the Raiders to go to the
13: there
14: Rams.
13: There was no
14: that's
13: other
14: not
13: team. Right, but to a person that's not from here, that doesn't get that, and you go to a game where L.A. people are screaming, beat L.A., yeah, you'd probably drop in their estimation of a sports
15: right,
13: town.
15: But here's the problem, though. Seth Davis was claiming to know L.A. because
14: yes,
15: he's been here for 14
14: been here for,
15: years.
14: Right, I've been
15: he's claiming that he knows this city super well. Now he can judge it. He doesn't seem to understand that.
14: He has friends that are all transplants just like him
13: right.
14: who probably root for other teams. So he's like, oh, all my friends don't like L.A. either. Was that you, DeAndre, trying to jump
13: DeAndre.
14: In the back? No?
6: I don't know.
14: No, okay.
6: No, I was trying to say.
14: Oh.
6: Okay, so you talk about, you specifically, D4, saying
13: Ew.
6: That people are not, diehard.
13: I didn't
6: you,
13: say that.
6: Okay, people here in LA, didn't you just say that we're not a diehard
13: no.
6: sports city?
13: No. I said they chant beat LA.
6: No. Prior to that, this is how we all start.
13: Oh, I'm talking about Trojan fans.
6: No, I'm just talking in general. Because
13: oh, but when I said that, that's true. That was specifically for the SC fan.
6: No, but he's talking in general. So that's what makes me upset because the Dodgers, when they suck, people showed up. The Angels, they might not have a full stadium, but people show up.
13: Wait, point of order, Your Honor.
6: I'm like, damn, the Lakers suck. When, people showed up.
13: The worst time of your Dodger life was the McCourts, right?
14: Oh, my God. Yeah, it was.
13: Okay, attendance dropped, didn't it?
15: Well, in part because it became unsafe to go.
13: Wait,
14: well, there was that, and also you're paying a guy that you don't want, that doesn't belong.
13: So attendance dropped, yes or no?
14: Attendance drops here when you're not putting out a good product.
13: Okay.
14: The same thing with, I'm a UCLA fan. Laura's a UCLA fan. The attendance everywhere drops when they're putting out a bad product. People stop going to the Rose Bowl because it's a bad product.
13: True.
14: And you also have so many other things to do. Like, what we have is the other teams watch. We just don't forget about. Like, you still watch it at home. And that's another thing about this whole thing.
13: Yes.
14: Why is it that you have to be going to the actual game to be considered a fan?
15: Right. People keep presenting this as either you're at the Coliseum, right. at the Coliseum risking a heat stroke, or you went to the beach. I'm like, I was in option three. I watched the game at home.
14: Right. I was at home watching like I watch most games because I don't like going to a lot of games, especially football games.
13: What do you think helps recruiting? A packed stadium or TV revenue?
14: Look, we're talking about the packed stadium in the SEC when
13: I'm
14: there's nothing else
15: no,
14: to do.
15: No, you're correct.
13: A packed stadium
15: yeah.
13: or 100%. TV revenue.
15: But I mean,
13: it's people, it's butts and seats.
14: It is, but like when you're comparing it that way to the SEC, you're talking about a place in Lubbock, Texas for Texas Tech, or you're going to.
13: I know you're going to go to the excuse. There's so much.
14: There's
13: to do
14: nothing else to do. Right. Well, I looked up what to do in Lubbock, Texas, because the head coach was talking about it. I don't want to take a shot, but. There, you want to go to the Windmill Museum? Well, that's what they have.
13: Well, whoever texted her the other day said it was hot. I'd rather do something else, and it was San Jose State. That was the most LA I've ever heard somebody.
14: But
13: ever.
14: Here's the thing.
13: That sounds just like Los Angeles.
14: It was over 100
13: because
14: degrees.
13: Because if it was Ohio State, you would have packed that stadium in the heat. Exactly.
14: They're also the number one team in the country every single year, and it's a constantly good product. USC has not been a good product every year.
13: If it was a hotter opponent, a more famous opponent, people would have shown up regardless of heat. So the heat argument is almost out the window with me. So is the beach. All it was a bad opponent. I got other things to do. Right. Does that scream diehard to you?
6: No, it's not. Okay. I get in your mind how that doesn't compute diehard. But also, in the general sense of what he was tweeting out, because it wasn't just about USC and college football. It was overall sports in LA. Think about all the teams here. How much did the Lakers just sell for?
13: How much? I forgot.
14: $12.5 billion.
13: What's your point?
6: If we're not a sports town, these teams wouldn't be astronomical in the amount of money that they're worth because of where they are. They're going to have people there, whether it's a diehard fan, a new fan, somebody that just wants to experience whatever the LA scene is. There's going to be. And that's how the Rams have been able to get people back because of the product they've been able to put out for the past 10 years.
15: The Rams have made to me at least, they've made incredible inroads in 10 years.
14: Oh, absolutely. Absolutely.
15: Like, I mean, the Chargers would, and they would kill for those type of inroads.
14: They'll never get there.
15: But you know why they won't get there? And this speaks to the fervency of fandom in LA. It never made any sense for them to come back here.
13: There's no connection.
15: Because, well, forget there's no connection. Mm. They're a rival of the Raiders,
14: right.
15: The most popular NFL team in LA.
14: Correct.
15: Mm-hmm. Like, and again, LA loves the Raiders. And I think they will eventually get there with more generational time with the Rams as well, because also more time will pass when Angelinos don't feel connected to the Raiders. Like, these things just take
14: 100%. And I know we got to wrap, but the Rams are doing things
13: you
14: the
13: guys
14: right
13: need to
14: way.
13: Travel more.
14: No, the Rams are doing
6: Bro,
14: the right.
6: I do travel, and I just went. Sorry, Greg. This really messes me up because when I go to other
15: Laura just
6: sports
15: broke her own
6: break
15: rule.
6: I'm like, listen.
14: Telling us to break. She's
6: I'm
14: screaming.
6: Like,
15: Bunchy's about to pull his shoulder.
13: Oh my god!
14: I mean, we're pretty late on the break. We're gonna have a really short segment coming up.
6: It's okay. Sorry.
15: It's gonna
6: guys,
15: be tip or no tip, but not both.
14: Right. You get a choice. You go. I go. She goes. That's it.
15: All right. Tip or no tip. Coming up next. 710 ESPN.
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0: It's around 4:45 in the Southland on the DeMarco and Travis Afternoon Show. You know what that means. It's time for Tip or No Tip, presented by attorney Big Al.
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0: 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And now, with Tip or No Tip, here's producer Laura.
6: What up, guys? All right, thanks, Chris. Hope this
14: that went all the way through the break.
6: Oh, I'm
14: that
6: sure.
14: argument went all the way through.
6: I was in there trying to hold my ground.
13: No,
14: you're saying you're right,
13: argument.
14: And then there's
13: delusion.
14: Nothing. You're
13: it's delusion on one side.
6: It's not.
14: Yeah, your side.
13: Let me read this text. D4, you're right. LA isn't a sports town.
6: Who is that?
14: I'm not saying that.
6: Yeah, who?
14: Well, okay. Oh, here. Let me find someone.
6: If it's not an
14: okay,
6: LA person,
14: text
6: it doesn't count.
13: I said this is a text,
14: LA
13: not a
14: is
13: tweet.
14: A sports town. Okay, we're doing
13: this
14: the same thing.
13: This is a text, not a tweet.
6: Okay.
14: No,
6: can
14: no,
6: I
14: I'm
6: ask?
14: Saying.
13: It came from somebody in the room.
14: In the room?
13: Funches?
6: Oh, it's probably
14: oh.
6: him.
14: Oh, yeah. The transplant
13: from Dallas.
14: Who's
13: the
14: It was
13: I
14: Tim.
13: I didn't say a word.
14: It was Tim. He put
6: Tim
14: his hand
6: is not from here.
14: Oh, yeah, he's from Dallas.
13: Right.
2: You don't have to be from L.A. to know that
13: right.
2: L.A. sports.
6: Shut his mic off.
13: He's got a
6: good
13: example.
6: Shut his mic off.
13: He's seeing it from
15: okay.
13: the
15: Let me say this right now,
13: in.
15: And everyone in this studio agree with me. Tim has the worst sports takes of
6: yes.
15: anyone here.
13: Oh, it's, my it's, God.
15: Tim does not know
13: let's
15: a damn thing
13: on.
15: He's talking about.
6: Just close his mic.
15: Tim's even laughing because he knows
13: move
15: I'm right.
13: On. I
6: listen,
13: can't
6: we're doing
13: this.
6: Tim
15: for
6: no
15: even
6: tip.
15: Knows
13: oh, my
15: I'm
13: God.
15: Right.
6: Shut his mic off.
14: DeAndre, real fast.
13: No.
14: You're from L.A. Give me something.
4: I'm actually not from L.A.
14: Oh, you're
4: from
14: desert.
6: Yeah, see?
14: From the desert.
13: Stop. Just let it go. You're right. L.A. is the greatest sports town ever created.
14: No one says the greatest sports town. It's ridiculous.
13: Tip or no tip, please.
4: I'm not going to lie to you. When I went to Philly, it's a little bit different.
13: That's it. Thank you.
14: How did he start it off? I'm not from LA. Is that how he started
13: it
14: off?
13: Oh, my God.
6: Yeah, exactly. Anyways, enough. I will move on to music because I'm already annoyed with all of you guys that are not even from here. So anyways, last night I attended a J. Cole concert. And as I was leaving, I noticed there was a phone on the bottom of the seat. So I picked it up and I was like debating, should I keep it and wait for somebody to call and ask for it? Or just give it to, like, guest services, right? So as we were walking out, I saw, like, two employees from Crypto. And I was like, hey, I found this phone. Here it is. Y'all deal with it. I don't want to deal with this. And a lot of people, concert goers, were like, don't ever do that. Because a lot of them, unfortunately, don't turn it in. They kind of keep it and do with it what they please. So I just didn't want to deal with having somebody's phone and meeting up with somebody. It was late. So tip or no tip, if you find someone's phone at a concert, at an amusement park, you should always turn it in rather than keeping it and waiting for them to call.
13: Tip, I just did that. I found a Apple Watch at a pool. Yeah, and there were people in the group that said, keep it. And I turned it in because those things are trackable, aren't they?
6: Yes.
14: Yeah. You can do it on your phone. You can
13: right.
14: Just,
13: or,
7: what can you do if you keep it though? Like you're gonna give it to like some guy, to, some kind of shady guy to kind of uncrack it or something? Or
14: Bunch acting like there's a guy in the street.
15: Bunch is like, no, because I'd like to know how
7: you
15: use it.
7: Like a guy with a trench coat. With a guy with a trench coat. Yeah, I can uncrack that phone.
13: What happened here? Somebody bought something from somebody. Was that DeAndre?
14: In a trench coat.
13: DeAndre, didn't you buy something from a dude on a trench coat one day?
6: Oh, no, the link, but he didn't buy it.
13: You didn't buy it. He offered you.
4: I did not buy that. It was at Ontario Mills. I was walking around. Some dude came up to me and said, hey, bro, I got these chains. Do you want some?
7: Ontario Mills.
13: Yeah.
7: Oh, my goodness.
14: That's like a real thing. Right. Unbelievable. Still? I think it's tip. I'm turning it in. I'm absolutely turning that into somebody. What do I want with it? And also, especially a phone, because I don't want to wait for that person to call me because they're probably going to go to Lost and Found. That's the first place they're going to go to, not have somebody else call it. So I would absolutely turn it.
15: Tip, I would turn it in. And especially because I once, very luckily, my phone dropped in an Uber that I'd been in, and the Uber driver managed to track me down and brought it back, which I was incredibly grateful
13: for. Super cool.
6: Good tip.
15: So I would look to pay it forward and do that.
13: Yeah, didn't you do that, Greg? You had somebody bring back a bag via Uber.
14: Yeah, so I accidentally took Beto Duran's bag.
13: That's right.
14: Because we switched. I left
13: mine
14: here.
13: Oh, my God. I remember that.
7: Oh, my God.